0: Our next guest, Adam Zdrojek, RotoWire lead soccer writer and editor, joins us on the Progressive Guest Line. Adam, thanks so much for joining us here on VSiN. Do you have anything sweating out here in this game in the final 4 minutes or so between Brazil and Morocco?
1: Yeah, we're on the same side here. We need this to hold. We'll take the 1-1. We'll take the I got winner draw for Morocco.
0: So, nice.
1: Don't want to say anything right now. We got a few minutes to go. I'm not going to say anything else.
0: Are you, like, surprised by the added time that we've seen in a lot of these first games? Because also something that I've noticed a lot of fans on social media at least are, I don't want to say upset with, but it's the hydration breaks. Like, I get it. Like, it's summer here in the United States. Like, it's hot, it's humid. But these players are very familiar to playing in these conditions. Like, we're not talking about playing in Qatar, or we're not talking about playing in parts of South America where it's a lot hotter than it is in New York or other cities. Are you surprised that we're seeing so many stoppages and then how much added time the officials are adding at the end of these games?
1: Yeah, I think we get the added, it's automatic with the breaks and 3 minutes and then whatever else the ref decides. We got 10 minutes in this Brazil-Morocco one, which is fun for us to sweat out a little bit. But it's not, yeah, there is a lot of fouls in also in this Brazil-Morocco game as well, so that just kind of adds the time. Got pretty physical at times. Hakimi, one of Morocco's best guys, is just all over the place drawing fouls, committing fouls as well. So the 10 minutes, and then you throw in the goalkeeper from Morocco picked up a late injury, which added even more minutes, which is why you're around to 10. I think it was even the last World Cup where we saw 10 plus minutes often in added time. But I think it's actually, even this World Cup may even be, you know, smaller because we have speeded up rules with, you know, 5 seconds for throw-ins and goal kicks and kind of things. So, if with prior rules, it could have been 10, 11, 12, pretty much any game, every game to end. But I think maybe we'll see the 10-minute max in this Brazil-Morocco game just because we had the added injury late.
0: Let's talk about a game coming up here in about an hour from now. Scotland takes on Haiti. It's another game here in this same group. Scotland is the favorite. They're about minus 190 to win. This is, we're talking three-way line, obviously, in soccer. How do you see this one playing out between these two nations?
1: This line just keeps moving up. I've noticed with a lot of the favorites, the line just keeps going up. We saw it with Switzerland early in the morning. Even Brazil, I think, got a little bit of love, even though a lot of people were on Morocco like me and you. But I think this was minus 160 only a few hours ago. Now,
0: wow.
1: Now it's minus 190. So you're going to have to look at a few different things. Maybe, I guess one of the things I was looking at was a possible money line parlay. Simple money line parlay. Simple, very easy World Cup money line parlay. Scotland and Turkey to win in these final two games. If we don't want to get too crazy, not throwing anything else in, just we need those two teams to win, and we'll take the win there. But I also like Scott McTominay for Scotland to score, former Manchester United midfielder, and his odds are about +225 to score. He is, since he left Manchester United, he's become an elite goal scorer in Napoli. So I like that one a little bit for, even though he's not their listed striker, he does get forward a bunch, +225. And I also think the way that Haiti plays, this one could result in goals for both teams. So I also like both teams to score and over 2.5 goals. That one is +105 odds. So that requires Haiti to score as well. But I think that unlike some of these teams that are just going to sit back and kind of accept the blows a little bit, I think Haiti's, even though, you know, you look at the roster and it's like, who's on this team? I think from what I've looked at in some of their stats, that I think that they're going to be willing to actually go at Scotland a little bit and try and make things happen. So I think there's going to be goals in this one.
0: Okay, so Scotland, I'm seeing total of, at least I'm looking at one book here, looks like 3. Is that possible? Is that right? We have a lot, 2.5 juice to the over, though. So I guess depending on where you look, you can shop around. But this could be a case where, what about a both teams to score bet? If you think Haiti pushes the issue, would you be on board with a both teams to score bet, or would you rather play like a Scotland team total over 1.5, thinking that, you know, on the counterattack, if Haiti's going to be pushing, then that's something we want to be taking advantage of?
1: Yeah, you could do Scotland over 1.5 is -200 almost.
0: Oh, wow.
1: And then you have to go all the way to 2.5, which is +160. So if you kind of in agreement with maybe Haiti are going to score, both teams to score, that one's -140. and then both teams to score. It's like, it's kind of like a same game parlay, both teams to score and over 2.5 goals. So this is like 2-1 or 3-1 or 4-1 or whatever. That's plus 105. So about even odds there, both teams to score and over 2.5 goals.
0: All right. Well, let's celebrate. Let's do our soccer clap here where we put our hands above our head and we clap and look around to the crowd, right? This is what we do in soccer, right, Adam? So thank you, everybody. It is a 1-1 draw between Brazil and Morocco. So congratulations to anybody who bet on the draw or bet on the double result, Morocco or the draw. Or if you had the Morocco plus a goal like we did here on the show, it is a cash for us with a 1-1 draw. Okay, you mentioned Turkey is a play that you're going to be on later, like in the same game, in the two-leg parlay, which, by the way, I did just put in to tell you. So Scotland and Turkey on the two-leg money line parlay. I got plus 153 on that, so I'm happy. But Turkey coming up here against Australia. What do you think we see here? You like Turkey on the money line again with the parlay. Is there any other way that you would get at Turkey, any derivative markets here for this game? We just lost Adam there for a second. We'll get him back on the program, get his take on this Turkey-Australia match coming up. Again, I did put in that two-leg parlay as recommended by Adam, who likes Scotland to win and also likes Turkey to win. And, yes, that game's coming up at midnight Eastern time, so look at your sports book because it actually might go into tomorrow's schedule based on where the game is placed on your sports book. Adam Zadroik from RotoWire was joining us. He is their lead soccer writer and editor. He was on the Progressive Guest Line. I'm Scott Seidenberg. This is Live Bet Saturday here on VSiN, the sports betting network. So we are already off to a good start with our World Cup bets. We erased the sour taste of the loss earlier where we lost the Qatar team total under a half with their goal in extra time, but we did come back with a victory here on Morocco plus one as they play Brazil to a 1-1 draw. We'll see if we can get Adam back up on the line. If not, we thank him for that bet. We are playing that. We did put it in, as I mentioned, shop around with your sports book, but I did get it at plus 153. Let me price it out for you here up on DK right now. If you did Turkey and Scotland on the two-leg money line, it's at plus 157 up on DK. So there you have it. You can take advantage of that. Or certainly look other books as well. Take a look at Polymarket. 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You can take advantage of a variety of markets, not just the money lines, but you can look at those other markets, whether it is, you know, teams to score, things like that, or both teams to score, the team totals, different edges that you can find there on Polymarket. We'll see where we have this game right now for the World Cup. 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All right, Adam Zadroik from RotoWire is back with us here on the Progressive Guest Line. Adam, real quick, with that match coming up later on tonight with Turkey, any other ways that you're interested in getting in on Turkey in that match?
1: Yeah, I was looking at over 5.5 corners. You can get about even odds there, minus 105 I'm seeing. You can also look to the goal scorer markets. You could touch in Aktürkoğlu, plus 200, Yıldız, plus 260, Yilmaz plus 285, and then Real Madrid's Arda Güler is at plus 260. So I think all of those options are available in there. And then if you really want to go heavy in Turkey, over 2.5 goals is plus 257.
0: All right. How should we be taking too much away from the United States victory over Paraguay yesterday? I know that they were, you know, home soil, getting out to a great start is certainly something that we expected. But should fans be a little bit, should fans like temper their expectations after that just one game?
1: Hey, well, I mean, just keep going. Why are we tempering our expectations? You know, they had a good game.
0: Oh, you mean let's bet them in the rolling futures market, right? Let's bet them to win the whole thing? Like, yeah. Why not, right?
1: You can go that far. I'm not sure I'd go that far. But, you know, minus 195 against Australia in that next game, I think that's going to move up. After what we just saw, I think you want to take USA minus 1.5, USA over 2.5 goals. Of course, we're going to see what Australia looks like later tonight. But I think you can go heavy on USA based on what we saw. And I don't think Australia are going to be better than Paraguay. I think they're actually worse than Paraguay. So that kind of goes with what I'm saying here. USA minus 1.5. Take that right now.
0: That game going to be in Seattle, Washington, and tonight's game right now between Turkey is in Vancouver. So they're everyone's on the West Coast, but one less day of rest. Maybe that comes into play. Hey, Adam, great stuff as always, man. Good luck with your bets. Let's ride that money line parlay with Scotland and Turkey. All right.
1: Let's do it. Moneyline parlay season. Let's go.
0: There he has it. It's Adam Zdrojek there from RotoWire joined us on the Progressive Guest Line. Coming up next, it is time for NBA Finals game number 5. We will break down the props, the best bets, and get you all set up for tip-off in San Antonio between the Spurs and the Knicks. I'm Scott Satterberg. Live Bet Saturday continues here on VSiN, the Sports Betting Network.
2: This is a Bloomberg Business of Sports report. Ice Cube plans to take his Big Three league public. The three-on-three basketball league has entered into an agreement with Graf Global to take the organization public, valuing the league at $290 million pre-money. Ice Cube and Jeff Quantinetz say the move will give fans a new way to benefit from the league's success and opens the pool of people who can have exposure to our league. Angry subscribers to a popular streaming app in Mexico are demanding refunds for missing parts of the World Cup's opening ceremony. The VIX platform's transmission failed to work as the festivities got underway. Mexico beat South Africa 2-0 in the World Cup soccer kickoff. The Cape Town Marathon has joined the Abbott World Marathon Majors running series as the first event on the African continent. The race joins 7 other international events, including the Boston and New York Marathons, and will take place in May of 2027. With a Bloomberg Business of Sports report, I'm Michael Barr.
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0: 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That's BUZZ. It is time to get into NBA Finals game number 5 from San Antonio, where the Spurs are 5.5-point favorites over the New York Knicks. You can certainly bet that of course, up on Polymarket. If you were looking at that market right now, it is Spurs 64%, so 64%.

0: Spurs in the first quarter. It's my best bet of best bets that I've been doing the entirety of these playoffs. It's the system for me. Previous loser in the series when favored in the next game, 22-9-1 in the first quarter. Oh, by the way, it's, you know, 99-53-5 since 2021, but I digress. The Spurs at home, 8-0 in the first quarter in these playoffs. They're 7-1 in the first quarter after a loss in these playoffs. They're averaging over 30 points per first quarter. What could go wrong, right?
1: Yeah, exactly. Thanks for having me on. Always a pleasure to chop it up with you, Scott. my issue with this is that it just flies in the face of logic and the way that these bets are typically broken out throughout the season. We bet the NBA for 82 games and then into the playoffs. And yeah, some of these spots and numbers can change, but we're used to the first quarter and the first half being somewhat fractional to what the full game numbers are. Mm-hmm. We have gone so far in the other direction. I'm with you in terms of the psychology and the trends behind it. How could you not be? It was one of the first bets I looked at today. And when I saw that the number for the Spurs to win the first quarter mirrored their full game odds, I just couldn't bet it. And now that was actually a good number when I looked at it earlier. Now it's ballooned. It's more expensive to bet the Spurs to win the first quarter than it is to bet them to win the full game. And I get it. I understand why. I'm watching these games just like the rest of you. The Spurs have been great to start. The Spurs are reliable off of a loss and coming out hot. The Knicks are much better closers than the San Antonio Spurs are. I just can't get over the hurdle of the other 82 games in the playoffs where I would never touch a number like this. So that's why I can't get there. But I fully support you.
0: I appreciate your support because I've already invested way too much in it than I probably should. But I get what you're saying. Like, it doesn't make sense. But you know something? This is what's happened over the past couple of years with more, you know, content providers in the sports betting space, because the Zigzag, which has historically been the most profitable betting system you could do in the NBA playoffs, it has become so public that the sports books had to adjust. And we've seen the Zigzag go from, you know, being something to take advantage of because of the pricing was just on a normal game, to now like what you're saying, where like you would have a team that's a 6-point favorite for the full game and then a 5-point favorite for the first half. And you're like, what? Huh? That doesn't make sense. Oh, the Zigzag, right? I get that. The team that, right, you know, down 0-2 and then home in game number 3. So pick your spots and obviously be price sensitive. Shop around, see what you can get on those plays.
1: And Scott, before you move on completely, I think it's important to mention this because I don't call it a full blown pet peeve, but I think it's perhaps the most overused statement in sports betting content that doesn't then get explained after the fact, mm-hmm, is when we say things like, well, that's baked into the line. Well, what does that mean? What does it mean to be baked into the line? What we're talking about here is that this is the explanation to that line that you hear on stations like this and podcasts that you listen to throughout the course of the week. A number should never be fatter for a team to win in the first quarter than it is for a full game. And it actually creates some value on the San Antonio Spurs in the full game, because if they have covered the first quarter and have covered convincingly, guess who's sitting on a beautiful full game number going into quarter number 2?
0: Yeah.
1: You.
0: I love that.
1: That's not typically what you're offered. So what is baked into the line are these incredible trends where they're basically pricing you out of it. Now, they haven't priced Scott out of it, but they've priced a lot of folks out of the first quarter because of the baking that has gone on with these wild trends over the years.
0: But that's a great point, because now you have an incredible, if you think that this is how it's going to play out and the Spurs are going to dominate the first quarter, you got a great number then on the Spurs for the full game, because that 5.5 is not going to be 5.5 at the end of the first quarter if you're correct about the first quarter. I don't want to play conspiracy theorist here, Brandon, but like, honestly, if you're the NBA, don't you clearly want another game, and you want the Knicks to win at home in Madison Square Garden. You want Ben Stiller with his iPhone filming that documentary courtside with the Knicks winning the title at Madison Square Garden. You want that to happen. Now, again, that's not the reason why a team's going to win or lose tonight, but I really do think we get a game six back at Madison Square Garden. So I do think the Spurs win here tonight and avoid elimination. I can't see them letting down even after the 29-point disaster that occurred in game number four. This team is just so young, so competitive, so resilient.

0: resilient. Wemby's not going to let him go out like that, in my opinion.
1: I completely agree. And I'm on Victor Wembanyama to go over his points, over 28.5. You can get that at plus money. If you feel more comfortable with the juice, 27.5, have at it. I think this is going to be a Victor gone wild sort of a game. I'm with you. I'm also on the Spurs -5.5. Let's take a role player on the Knicks like Landry Shamet to go under his points. I think the Shamet train has officially come to a halt and is in some sort of repair in the shop. He's last two games, 1 of 11 from the field, -33 in the box. So it's a low number, under 6.5 points. I like that one. San Antonio's lost twice by a point. They've covered in back-to-back games. Somehow they have not won yet in their own building, which is bizarre. So I'm with you that this would be the place to do it. But hey, if we are snatching value where value is presented, if we think that San Antonio is as close to a shoe-in to win this game as they could be, well, boy, there's another good number that's sitting out there for you. How about Spurs 4-1 to win the series? They're -210 to win this game. They would be slight dogs in game 6, a virtual pick 'em in that game. And then they'd be -210 or more game 7 back at home. It maths out. If you were to just parlay the Spurs in the next three games, this is basically the number that you would be getting. If you think they're going to win tonight, you're going to love that 4-1 going into game 6, even if you're worried about Ben Stiller's documentary.
0: I think that is really interesting. And the Victor Wembanyama MVP market is pretty much the same round bet because it's +390 for Wemby to win the MVP. So it's a correlated market here. Brandon, if the Knicks do finish this, whether it is tonight or in game number 6, who's the NBA Finals MVP? Is it Jalen Brunson or can OG Anunoby steal this?
1: I think he absolutely can, but I think there's a specific way that he has to steal it, which is the Knicks have to win tonight. If you think the Knicks are going to win this game, I think you've got to place a bet if you haven't already. And I get that this number was much more delicious at the start of the series, but it is what it is. This is it's June 13th, 2026. This is the world that we're living in right now. OG Anunoby 2-1 to win the Finals MVP. If he just has a good game and the Knicks win, the closer we are to the memory of the biggest shot in this series and one of the biggest shots in NBA Finals history, the more that's going to weigh in on the voters' minds. Tim Bontemps of ESPN, a very influential voice in this situation, has already claimed that he's the Finals MVP. So we know that there's one valuable vote, and there are other people that will just blindly follow whatever Tim is doing. So I think OG Anunoby right now, if you think the Knicks are going to win tonight, put a little sprinkle on that 2-1 as well.
0: It's not just the basket. It's the block on De'Aaron Fox as well, you know, on the possession before. So you're right. The big moments, they're fresh in the mind. And that's exactly how Jaylen Brown stole the MVP from Jason Tatum, because he hit the big shot that people remember, and which ruined my Jason Tatum MVP ticket. So that's, you know, another conversation for another day, Brandon. Real quick, we got less than a minute left. A couple of other props that I like. I want to see if you have anything on this. I think De'Aaron Fox goes off tonight, especially after what happened in game number 4 at the end here. I took De'Aaron Fox over 24.5 points, rebounds, plus assists. What do you think?
1: A little worried that if anybody's going to be mentally broken after what happened in game 4, it'll be De'Aaron Fox. I don't love that. I like Dylan Harper. I know you're on him as well. Yeah. Over 20.5 points and rebounds. He's been a 17-7 guy in his last 10. You take the injury games out of it from the Western Conference Finals, he has just been money game in and game out. Throw Josh Hart rebound prop in there too, and you get yourself a nice little SGP.
0: Let's go. Brandon, appreciate the time as always. Good luck with all your bets. And I'll expect a text after the Spurs dominate the first quarter, okay?
1: You'll be getting one. Don't worry.
0: There he is, Brandon Kravitz, frequent contributor here on VSiN. You catch him on Prop Points all the time. He is a fantasy analyst for RotoWire as well. It's Live Bet Saturday here on VSiN, the Sports Betting Network.
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0: Back here on Live Bet Saturday, Scott Zadenberg with you on VSiN, the sports betting network. My thanks to Brandon Kravitz, who joined us last segment, gave out some of his best bets here for NBA Finals game number 5. He's got Victor Wembanyama over 28.5 points, Landry Shamet of the New York Knicks under 6.5 points. And he also recommended, if you think the Spurs are going to win tonight, which I do think the Spurs are going to win tonight, instead of laying the 5.5 tonight, maybe take a 4-1 ticket live on the Spurs to win the NBA Finals. And you can shop around, get whatever price you can get on that. I'm looking at one book, it's plus 380. Another book, plus 400. Victor Wembanyama, you can also bet him to win the MVP at plus 390 or plus 400. Checking out Polymarket right now. If you're looking at, let's see, just the series price. Let's see what they have here for the series. I know they have the games. They have the next couple of games, which is interesting. So tonight they have the 5.5 point spread, obviously reduced vig, 64% on the Spurs tonight, 53% on the Knicks in game number 6. And right now they do have a lineup for game 7. If you think that's the case here, 54% or 54 cents on the Spurs in game number 7. Knicks right now, 82% up on Polymarket. If you want the San Antonio Spurs, 19.1%. Or you can certainly bet the no on the New York Knicks if you think that that's going to be the case. So check that out there up on Polymarket. 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I'm Scott Satterberg. This is Live Bet Saturday here on VSiN, the sports betting network. For my props and my bets for this game, I am on the Spurs in the first quarter. We talked about that. Spurs first quarter money line is my best bet. Prop bets that I am on here for tonight. I like De'Aaron Fox over 24.5 points plus rebounds plus assists. I get the idea that maybe he's could be a little bit shook from what went down there in game number four, but I think De'Aaron Fox, as a veteran, has a bounce back performance here tonight. And I think that he wants to put the sour taste of what went down at the end of game number four behind him. And I expect De'Aaron Fox to come out and score, get rebounds, assists. I think it's going to be a big effort here from De'Aaron Fox, over 24.5 points plus rebounds plus assists. Let me just tell you something about De'Aaron Fox. If you look at the analytical numbers inside this NBA Finals, De'Aaron Fox has 25 assists to lead all players here in these NBA Finals. Josh Hart is next with 21 assists. If you look at potential assists, 56 potential assists for De'Aaron Fox. That is the most amongst any player here in these NBA Finals, meaning he could have had 56 assists if everybody made their shots when he passed it to them. But he has 25 assists instead of 56. Pretty much, he's like 50%, less than 50% on the assists. I think the Spurs have a better shooting night tonight. And so if De'Aaron Fox is going to keep dishing to his teammates, I expect them to score some points, which is why I like De'Aaron Fox to go over his points plus rebounds plus assists. But if you were interested in just an assist bet on De'Aaron Fox, I could also get behind that as well because, as I mentioned, he is the guy who is creating the most opportunities for his teammates with the potential assists. Right now, the line for De'Aaron Fox, you can get over 6.5. You can get a plus money over 5.5. You would have to lay a little bit of juice on De'Aaron Fox assists. But again, 56 potential assists. Going down that list also, 50 potential assists for Stephon Castle, who only has 17 in this series. 42 for Jalen Brunson, who actually only has 20. Josh Hart, 33, 21. So a little better percentage there because he's the guys are just scoring. They're getting he's finding his teammates maybe for a little bit easier baskets made than what some of the other players are. Other props I'm on tonight, Dylan Harper, over 20.5 rebounds plus points. He is a guy who can go over this number just with points, but I expect him to contribute on the rebounding edge, which he has done so throughout this entire series. And speaking of rebounds and assists, Josh Hart, over 12.5 rebounds plus assists. I've been betting it in pretty much every game throughout these NBA Finals, and I expect that to continue. I already told you the assist numbers here with the potential assists. Number one being De'Aaron Fox, number two, Stephon Castle, number three, Jalen Brunson, number four, Josh Hart. As far as assists in the series, De'Aaron Fox with 25 leads the way. Josh Hart is second with 21 assists. So I like rebounds plus assists over 12.5 for Josh Hart. Some books might only have the 13.5. It's okay if you're going to get a good plus money price on that, but I wouldn't lay any juice on obviously a worse number than you can shop around and get. So I like the Spurs to get out to an early lead. I like the Spurs to win the first quarter. I like the Spurs team total over 29.5 in the first quarter. And you might as well just give out, you might as well just do Spurs minus 5.5 for the game. I know that the spread hasn't really come into the equation here at times, but it has on the other side. Like the two Spurs losses, they covered the spread because they lost both games by 1 point. And I do think, you know, while I think, hey, the Knicks can keep it close, think about it in terms of like Brandon explained to us. And I thought Brandon did an incredible job of explaining it in the last segment when he joined us. If I believe the Spurs are going to win the first quarter, and I think they're going to score 30 points in the first quarter, maybe it's a 30-20 lead, maybe whatever it is. If I expect them to win the first quarter, the odds are, unless it's just a one-point lead at the end of the first quarter, the odds are the live betting number at the end of the first quarter is actually going to be greater than Spurs minus 5.5. So if I have all this conviction on the Spurs to have a lead at the end of the first quarter, if they're winning by 2, the line's probably 6.5. If they're winning by 3, the line's probably 6.5. If they're winning by 4, 5, 6, if they're winning by double digits, this line's going to go up to 7.5, 8.5, 9.5. And think about your position then. If the Spurs have a 5-10 point lead at the end of the first quarter, let's be conservative, call it a 5-point lead at the end of the first quarter. And now on the live line, the Spurs are 7.5 point favorites. Even if they're 6.5 point favorites, you're sitting here in pocket with the Spurs minus 5.5. That's a position you would take 100 times out of 100 because you got that CLV at that point. So think about that. If I have all this conviction that the Spurs are going to win the first quarter, the only reason that I wouldn't be betting the 5.5 is to protect myself in case the Spurs win the first quarter by 1 point and there's just no adjustment on the live line. Or if the Spurs get a push in the first quarter, and again, there's no adjustment on the 5.5. But if I'm right and the Spurs dominate the first quarter, and here are the numbers. I tweeted it out at Scott's On Air, S-C-O-T-T-S-O-N-A-I-R. In these NBA playoffs, the team that loses in the series that is favored in the next game, 22-9-1 straight up in the first quarter. The Spurs in the first quarter in these playoffs, 15-5-2 straight up. The Spurs after a loss in these playoffs in the first quarter, 7-1 straight up. The Spurs at home in the first quarter in these playoffs, 8-0 straight up. So if I have all this conviction on San Antonio to win the first quarter, then it might as well be a San Antonio minus 5.5 bet because that's the best number we're going to get until, you know, at the end of the first quarter. You might get a good number in the first 5 minutes or so, depending on what happens, but that's the best number you're going to get because if they do win the first quarter, the odds are they are going to be heavier than a 5.5 point favorite. We are going to track all the live action here throughout the game. And by the way, looking at some early images and videos from San Antonio, there is a heavy contingent of Knicks fans in attendance. In fact, Stefan Bondi tweeted out, he's a Knicks beat writer, that the Knicks confirmed with the San Antonio Spurs that no fans are going to be turned away because there was some reports that like Knicks fans were going to be turned away from the building. That you can't do that, right? But also, Stefan Bondi also tweeted out that he had overheard from a security guard at the Frostbank Center that in their pre-game meeting, the security guards were told this is basically going to be a New York Knicks home game. So it might be a very heavy contingent of Knicks fans there in attendance expecting to witness the Knicks winning the NBA title. And they could very well go on to win this game, but not in the first quarter. Best bet, San Antonio Spurs. First quarter on the money line, as well as the prop bets I am on. Josh Hart over 12.5 rebounds plus assists. Dylan Harper over 20.5 points plus rebounds. De'Aaron Fox over 24.5 points, rebounds plus assists. Also, Spurs race to 10. They are the first team to score 10 points. And Spurs over 29.5 points in the first quarter. It's either going to be a very happy first 12 minutes or a very sad first 12 minutes. I'm Scott Seidenberg. We'll be with you throughout, right here on Live Bet Saturday on VSiN, the Sports Betting Network.
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18: Coming up on Monday's edition of Money Moves, I'm Dustin Sweetelson. 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Alex Kruk joins us to give us the laydown on what's going on in the World Cup, plus the College World Series continues to roll on. 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
18: We are underway in San Antonio. The Knicks won the opening tip. They missed their first shot. The Spurs then responded by missing their first basket. So no score early on here in the first quarter. De'Aaron Fox did have an open three and did not take it. I hope that that's not a sign of him being hesitant here in this game. Maybe he was just looking for the assist or trying to get his teammate involved or maybe get a better look than I didn't think it was going to be a contested three, but he passed up the shot, passed it to a teammate. I think it was either Champagne who shot the three and missed, but no score here early on between the Spurs and the New York Knicks. I'm Scott Seidenberg. It's Live Bet Saturday here on VSiN, the Sports Betting Network. We're going to sweat out this first quarter together. Again, if you're just tuning in, our best bet of best bets, Spurs on the money line in the first quarter. We laid the juice worth the squeeze for us. And we also have the Spurs race to 10 and race to 20, as well as the Spurs team total, which doesn't look good right now. Over 29.5, probably not going to come through with no score here in the first 2 minutes of the first quarter. But do like the race to 10 is very important for us, race to 20 as well, along with some player props
0: in addition to that. Major League Baseball, just checking in on the scoreboard real quick. We have the Kansas City Royals on the money line against the Astros, and it is a 4-4 game going to the top of the sixth inning there in Kansas City. The Royals did have a 3-0 lead, and we thought we were sitting pretty with a 3-0 lead in the top of the fourth inning, and the Astros responded with two runs in the top of the fourth. KC got one back in the bottom of the fourth to take a 4-2 lead, but then the Astros added two in the top of the fifth thanks to a Matthews two-run homer. In fact, all the runs for the Astros on two home runs, Walker with a two-run home run and Matthews with a two-run home run. So we have a 4-4 score there in Kansas City as we continue to sweat out this Kansas City Royals money line. On your live line right now, it is Royals minus 117, your live total of 11.5. Phillies and Brewers also tied. It is 3-3 with the Brewers, a minus 152 favorite at home now. They're in the sixth inning there in Milwaukee. Your live total is at 9.5, and you still have a couple games coming up here later on tonight, including the A's and the Rockies here in Vegas as the A's begin their second or continue their second series here at Las Vegas Ballpark, home of their AAA affiliate Aviators. The A's with Joey Estes making his season debut, a minus 162 favorite, total of 14.5. As always, you can check Poly Market to see if you can get a better line on both the side and the total here for this game. 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Restrictions and eligibility requirements apply. Heck, I could have gotten out of my position on the Royals on the money line when they were up 3-0, but I did not. Jalen Brunson just hit a three as the Knicks have taken a 3-2 lead over the San Antonio Spurs. So a very, very low scoring start here to this game five of the NBA Finals as both teams cold shooting from the floor. There's been some fouls. I want to say the defense has been pretty good, but there's been fouls and there's been cold shooting right now as the Spurs do make a basket and go up 4-3. Spurs are 2 of 5 from the field, 0 of 2 from 3-point range. The Knicks, 1 of 7 from the field, with that one shot being the Jalen Brunson 3, the only 3-pointer that they have attempted. So the Knicks are 1 of 1 from 3-point range, but now 1 of 8 from the field as the Knicks have gotten off to a really, really cold start. But the Spurs have not done much better. They are 2 of 6 from the field. This live number is absolutely ticking down as we have a live total right now of 204.5. This game closed with a total of, 215, 214.5. So we are down to 204.5 with the bricks being shot by both of these teams. Yeah, we closed 216.5 actually here, 217 here at Circa. So money was coming in on the over. We closed here at Circa 217 with the Spurs laying 5. And right now it is anything but a high scoring affair as both of these teams can't hit anything right now. And it is a 4-4 game. The Knicks, I guess, are at the free throw line as the sportsbook updates here before the box score. But the Spurs, 2 of 6 from the field. The Knicks, 1 of 8 from the field. We'll keep you monitored throughout as we are sweating out a couple of things here that could play out here. The Spurs race to 10 is the first bet that we are sweating out. And then, of course, the Spurs first quarter on the money line. But the race to 10 is the important one right now because it is after the Knicks are going to make both of these free throws, as the sports book adjusts before the television, the Knicks will take a 5-4 lead over the Spurs with 8 minutes to go here in this first quarter. So, again, the first of the bets that we are sweating out is the race to 10. We need the Spurs to score 10 points before the Knicks score 10 points, and they are down 5-4 right now. We'll go check in on our prop bets at the end of the first quarter. We'll do kind of an inventory of where we are for the live game line, the live total, as well as our live player props, see if there's any markets that we want to jump into live here at the end of the first quarter, as we'll see if the Spurs can you know, make a couple of baskets here or force the issue. They seem to be playing very cautiously here in this first quarter. Not the same aggression that we have seen in the first couple of games where the Spurs have just gotten out to these massive leads. You know something? Maybe Mitch Johnson saying, hey, getting out to these early leads in the first quarter hasn't exactly worked out for us here, that maybe we should take it a little slower and don't overextend ourselves in the first quarter, because they've taken a double-digit lead early in all of these games only to see it fade away. In fact, a very profitable betting strategy here in these NBA Finals has been Spurs first quarter, Knicks second quarter, because that's been the case, right? The Spurs jump out to these leads, then the Knicks tend to come back. Didn't happen in game number four, where the Spurs dominated the first quarter and the second quarter, but then they blew a 29-point lead. So maybe taking it a little bit slower tonight on the pacing to conserve themselves for a little bit later on in the game. Victor Wembanyama now at the free throw line. He makes the first of two, so we are all tied at five. I would like him to make the second of two here so they can take a 6-5 lead, and he does. So, again, race to 10. First bet that we are sweating out. 7:47 to go here in this first quarter. Spurs up 6-5 over the New York Knicks. Anything that happens here, I just don't want to see a three. So that's the only thing that we don't want to see. Let's play some defense. We can get a stop and then get a basket. I'll take an 8-5 lead. I'll feel very, very good about an 8-5 lead. As I say that, the Knicks shoot a three and miss. All right, Spurs got the rebound. I don't need a three. I just need points. I just need a basket. Get me to even a free throw. Just get me to seven. That would make me feel pretty good about the race to 10 bet. As was that Wemby with the follow-up slam? Nice. All right, 8-5. Here we go. This is the sweat now. I don't care what happens on this possession. Just get me the Spurs basket on the next possession. Doesn't matter. Anything that happens here doesn't matter. Just need the Spurs basket on the next possession. Knicks get a miss. Spurs get the rebound. And let's everybody wait. We're going to sweat out this race to 10 bet right now. Could be the first cash of the night for us here on the NBA, as we have several bets pending here for this game tonight. Also, the soccer bets that we're sweating out, the baseball bets as well. It is a three-pointer, and it is good. All right, guys. Everyone breathe a sigh of relief. We've cashed the first bet of the night. The race to 10, Spurs 11-5 lead over the New York Knicks. Now, let's get the race to 20. Let's cash that bet. I'm greedy. And then we'll get the first quarter money line. But let's get the race to 20 now. We need 9 more points before the Knicks can score 12 more points. So it is 11-8, and we are feeling good about the early cash here on Live Bet Saturday. Coming up next, we're going to shift gears, transition from the NBA while we're sweating this, of course. We'll keep you up to date on everything going on. But we're going to talk some hockey. All right, Stanley Cup Final is on the brink here with the Carolina Hurricanes having a 3-2 lead over the Vegas Golden Knights. Game number 6 tomorrow night here in Vegas. Vegas is a home dog, which is something that I've talked about a lot in this series, that I don't agree with the power ratings. That I think this series has actually been a lot closer than what the market has set these teams at. Like, I get it, okay? Carolina is good. I have a lot of respect for Carolina. They are a great team. But Vegas should not be an underdog on home ice. They just shouldn't. It doesn't make sense to me. You get reduced VIG on a Vegas team that is playing with their season on the line to force a game 7. How could you pass that up with as close as this series has been? And make no mistake, it has been a close series. If you look inside, a lot of the analytic numbers will tell you as well, it has been a much more even series than the power rating has shown on these two teams. To say that Carolina, even though it's a small favorite, -115, but to say that Carolina should be favored in Vegas does not sit with me. We'll see if it sits with our next guest. Josh Ingles from Covers will join us coming up to talk Stanley Cup Final. I'm Scott Sandenberg, always on Twitter at Scott's On Air. 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
18: 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The San Antonio Spurs have a 13-8 lead over the New York Knicks with 4:51 to go here in this first quarter. Yes, you heard that score correctly. 13-8 with 4 minutes and change to go here in the first quarter, as it has been an extremely low-scoring first quarter. Your live total, which, by the way, this game closed with a total of 217 here at Circa. Your live total now is 201.5 with a 15-8 lead right now. We've already cashed the Spurs race to 10. We need 5 more points to cash the Spurs race to 20. And then we hope that they hold on so we can win our Spurs first quarter money line bet. But we'll sweat that out here
0: over the remaining 4 minutes here of this first quarter. Let's transition to the Stanley Cup Final here in Vegas. It'll be game number 6 between the Golden Knights and the Carolina Hurricanes, with Carolina having control of this series up 3-2. Joining us right now on the Progressive Guest Line from Covers, he is Josh Ingles. And Josh, thanks so much for giving us a couple minutes. I've been saying that the power ratings on both of these teams from a bookmaking perspective doesn't sit right with me because of how even I feel at times this series has been, especially if you look at some of the analytic numbers and 5v5 situations. It's been a much more even series than to say that Carolina should be rated so highly over Vegas that they're a road favorite here in game number 5. What do you think about the line? In game 6. What do you think about the line for tomorrow night? And what do you think about the play of both of these teams throughout this series?
4: Well, happy Saturday. I think game 1, yes, I would agree with you in terms of where it is. And if you're a hockey bettor, you know that at the end of the day, the lines just don't move. Like, there's not big adjustments in terms of those power rankings, especially within a series. So I think we were somewhere around, what, minus 150?
0: Yeah.
4: Minus 150 Carolina at home, game 1. I think it was basically a coin toss games 3 and 4. But in saying that, this is a Carolina team that's had more days off than any other playoff team in the history of hockey. William Karlsson, banged up. I mean, McDavid, full cage, extra minutes. That double overtime really banged him up. And it seems like the longer the series goes, the more it goes in Carolina's favor. They're still rolling 4 lines. They're still happy. When it comes down to them rolling their third pairing on defense, they can roll out Nikishin on the third line, which would probably be the second line somewhere, the second pairing in Vegas.
0: Yeah,
4: I do agree with you, and I do think the Vegas is a tempting look at this price, but I just think you just see them wear them down. And Vegas is just, they're starting to get slower, and the bench got really short last game. And I just think right now, and we saw Vegas just not start on time in game 4 too. There's just a lot of things. And Carter Hart hasn't allowed less than 4 goals in a game. It's insane that this series is even going 6 games when Carter Hart hasn't allowed 3 or fewer.
0: You know, it's surprising.
4: At the end of the day.
0: Yeah.
4: Sorry, go ahead.
0: No, I was going to say, it's surprising when you think about the amount of goals and the fact that we have had 6 goals or more in every single game of this series. You mentioned the books not adjusting. We have a total of 5.5 here for game number 6. I don't know. Listen, before the series started, Josh, full disclosure, like, I came on the air and I'm like, this is going to be an under series. The way that both of these teams limit the shot attempts and play physical, like, it's going to be a low-scoring series, and Frederik Andersen could be the Conn Smythe winner. Well, not the case, as the dude's just not playing anymore, but I can't bet an under. Over's the only way to look for me at 5.5.
4: It's funny that it opens up at that same 5.5 every game, and then the only reason it gets adjusted is money into the market that moves it back to the 6, or maybe even a little longer than that. I don't know. I think you were saying before I aired that it closed at the 6.5.
0: Yeah.
4: The last game, but it will move for sure. But it's still incredible that they're sitting at the 5.5. I can get Carolina team total over 3.5 at +145 in this game right now. That will probably shorten up maybe 10, 15 points by tomorrow night. But it's just a prop that's hitting every game. We've seen that Tortorella is just willing to go down with the Carter Hart ship. And God bless him, whatever it is, but at least we can try to profit off it. And especially when we get an elimination game where we know that if it's 3-0, that they're still going to pull the goalie.
0: Yeah.
4: That you'll get the goalie pulls in different situations, which also leads to why the over 5.5 is probably the look again, unless you get into a dead stalemate game at 2-2 late in the game. But I don't know. I like Carolina in this. I like the Carolina team total. I like goals in this spot. And it just seems we're a spot where Vegas could all this dry up. The Marner hype could all dry up. And at the end of the day, John Tortorella might not have a job in Vegas when it comes to next year.
0: Well, he doesn't have a contract for next year, so that's for sure. Like, we know
4: but
0: that.
4: But that's what I mean.
0: Yes.
4: So if they win, yes, for sure. But I think all of a sudden, if they don't win, then that becomes a question in Vegas.
0: You know, I mean, selfishly, I'm rooting for a Game 7. I want to see a Game 7. Plus, you know, I'd love to see the Knights win. I want a parade here in town. Last one was incredible. But also, what I really want to see is this game to go over here tomorrow night. Because I'm hoping that I get a 6 in game number 7 or a 6.5 in game number 7 because people could be like, every game in the series has gone over, and I'm come back with you with the, yeah, but it's game 7 and it goes under. So give me an over in game number 6 and then give me under in game number 7 is what I'm selfishly hoping for from a betting perspective. Let's talk.
4: And we've seen the point props markets adjusted, like Jordan Staal, who has gone from like 100-1 just 2 games ago to now the betting favorite for Conn Smythe, which is crazy, by the way. That movement is crazy. Conn Smythe, like it's my favorite market. It is by far the softest market because if you can bet it live, you can close 40 points in a game. And this situation this year with Carolina and no one really stepping up allowed some people to get some big Nick Ehlers numbers, who he's 18-1 right now, mm-hmm. and could still slip away and steal it. And then the Jordan Staal, which I believe was before game 4, was 100-1.
0: Wow, that's unbelievable. And he's sitting here right now, minus 120 favorite. Mitch Marner is the second favorite at plus 320. I know some people have brought up the idea of him winning.
4: No.
0: It's not going to happen.
4: Stop you there. No.
0: It's not going to happen.
4: No.
0: Yeah.
4: It was such bad optics with Connor McDavid. Like, Connor McDavid treatment, yes. Game 7, yes. The comeback, yes. Not Mitch Marner.
0: Mm-hmm.
4: Like, it's like Connor McDavid didn't even come out and accept the award.
0: Mm-hmm. And they don't want that
4: as
0: to
4: much
0: happen.
4: As you want.
0: Mm-hmm.
4: I get it. Yeah. It would be nice, but it's not happening.
0: If there is I do think that Staal wins this. If they win tomorrow night, Stahl's going to win. It's just what an incredible storyline. Forget about the fact that he scored in every game. It's just the 37-year-old captain, the resurrection here in this final. What a storyline to just put a bookend on his career, right? And give him the Conn Smythe Trophy if they win here in game number 6, or if they win at home in game number 7. If there is, if there is another player, Josh, though, that could steal this from him, like who could it be, and what do they have to do to change the voters' opinions? Because I think if you asked a lot of the voters right now, their minds are already made up that Jordan Staal is your Conn Smythe winner. So what does somebody else have to do, and who is that person that could take that award from him?
4: Yeah, let's separate the voter award from kind of where we see the market, because like I don't see Taylor Hall really a 7-1. Logan Stankoven to me is the better choice at the same price. Basically, they're line mates. They'll cannibalize each other. I think if one person does sneak it out, it's maybe Nick Ehlers, who I mentioned, who's still 18-1 right now. He could lead the entire Stanley Cup finals in points. He's tied with Mitch Marner right now, had a 3-assist day. But at the end of the day, he's playing on Jordan Staal's line. Mm-hmm. So if he gets a point, there's a chance there. The only time they don't play together, which is awkward, Jordan Staal starts the power play one, and then once that puck exits the zone, then Nick Ehlers comes for the zone entry. So some interesting points. So you talk about like making adjustments. The Jordan Staal point was like plus 180, and now it's like plus 105.
0: Mm.
4: They'll move those, but they won't move the 5.5 to a 6, which is interesting, Scott.
0: What player props are you going to be playing here tomorrow night, game number 6?
4: Ehlers assist, Staal point, okay. Plus 245. And I think that's like a market low price. You get cute with it at this point of the year when there's a single game, just kind of what I was doing with Marner and Howden.
0: Yeah.
4: Marner assist, Howden point. That was close to like plus 170. I think it got to a Stanley Cup short at plus 170. Going into last game, I think it was like 12-4 to the over. Just an absolute cash machine at 18 units since the beginning of the tournament. Staal, what else I got? Yeah, it's Staal most shots. I think it's 18-1. He's leading the series in shots. And what's not probably priced in at that, which hasn't really corrected, is that it's the Jarvis line now. Like Martinook's not on that line anymore. And this is like game 5 of that. So now it's Ehlers and Jarvis, who might be the two most offensive guys with the pivot of Staal. And he's just going to sit there in front of the net and continue to do that. So maybe a little something there at 18-1 to play. And if they want to get him that Conn Smythe, Captain Conn Smythe, they'll look for him.
0: I'm going to give you my best bet, and there's multiple ways that you can cash this. But my best bet, Josh, is going to be Carter Hart under 26.5 saves. One, you can just cash
4: it. It's crazy that there's a market for it.
0: Yeah, you can cash it just in the flow of the game. He just doesn't make 27 saves, okay? It happens. He's given up 4 goals. But I think a real easy way for us to cash this bet is if Vegas gives up 2 goals in the first period with the season on the line, I think Tortorella makes the move, and Aiden Hill replaces Carter Hart in the second period, maybe even in the first
4: period.
0: And
4: I think he'll have to do that in his head if Torts has that blueprint. It's, okay, We need to make that move early,
0: yep,
4: after 20 minutes, and then we can still run Aiden Hill for game 7 if he gets us there.
0: Yeah, I think so. I think that's where there's an easy way and kind of a cheapy way to cash at Carter Hart under 26.5, but that's my best bet. So we'll definitely dive into the derivative markets here as we progress until game number 6. Josh, we appreciate the time and the insight. Good luck with all your bets. And enjoy these NBA finals while you get a chance, man. It's fun. And listen, Canada got the draw, but you had a good result earlier with the Qatar result. So Canada can still win the group. We're still rooting for you, okay?
4: This is how a guy who likes to bet on soccer but doesn't know much about soccer, every game, 2 to 3 goals. It's 5-1 so far. It's just the perfect round. I think there's only like one game in the first week that projects, or maybe two that project over 2.5. So 2 and 3 goal band.
0: Two and
4: from,
0: three goal bands.
4: Non-sharp football guy.
0: I love that. Josh, appreciate it, dude. Talk to you soon.
4: Yeah, take care. Happy Saturday.
0: There he is. Josh Ingles from Covers.com joining us on the Progressive Guest Line. The Spurs about to give us our third cash of the night already. We'll update you on the NBA Finals coming up next with me, Scott Seidenberg, right here on Live Bet Saturday on VSiN, the Sports Betting Network.
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0: Back here on Live Bet Saturday, I'm Scott Seidenberg with you on VSiN, the Sports Betting Network. As Dale tweets at me at Scott's On Air, death, taxes, and Spurs first quarter. That's right. Spurs first quarter with a cash for us. We cash the Spurs race to 10. We cash the Spurs race to 20. And we cash the Spurs money line there in the first quarter. If you laid the 3.5 in the first quarter, you cashed, or the 3 points or 3.5, you cashed Spurs with a 23-13 lead at the end of the first quarter there. A very good first quarter for us here on this episode of Live Bet Saturday, which is brought to you by Polymarket. Get in on the action with a free $50 using promo code BUZZ at Polymarket. That's B-U-Z-Z. And now we take a look at what live betting opportunities present themselves here. The Knicks shot absolutely terribly in the first quarter. They were 4 of 22 from the field in the first quarter. The total in this game, which closed at 217, is now down to 192.5. My goodness. And it's not just defense. It's just brick after brick after brick. It's as if the Knicks are trying to make sure that there's a game number 6 at Madison Square Garden on Tuesday, which, listen, we want. It's going to be incredible. We want to watch that. We want to root for that. But Wemby is controlling the game from a block perspective. I think he just picked up his

Antonio Spurs. But if you look at some of the numbers, like Josh Hart, who we have to go over 12.5 rebounds plus assists, he only had one rebound in that first quarter, and he's just getting beat to every open ball. Karl Anthony Towns, meanwhile, with 5 rebounds, leading the New York Knicks. Mitchell Robinson off the bench with 2 rebounds for the Knicks. Victor Wembanyama's got 5 to lead for the San Antonio Spurs. De'Aaron Fox, this might have been another just misstep for us. I feel like I've been on the wrong end of De'Aaron Fox games throughout this entire NBA Finals. When I think he's going to step up, he absolutely lays an egg. When I think he's going to lay an egg, he absolutely steps up. De'Aaron Fox had, 18 points, 7 assists, and 5 boards in the last game. He had 12 points, 8 assists, 3 boards in game number 3. 20 points, 5 boards, 3 assists in game number 4. Tonight in the first quarter, De'Aaron Fox with just 2 points on 1 of 5 shooting, 0 rebounds, and 1 assist. I'm going to need a better effort here, Fox. He is 0 of 3 from 3-point range, 1 of 5 from the field. Everyone's cold tonight, but he is especially cold right now for the San Antonio Spurs. So we'll see. Maybe there's an opportunity to jump in and get at, some of these player props. Maybe at the half, there's an opportunity to get in on some of the halftime player props. But right now, this game trending way towards an under. I mean, at some point, do we want to bet a live over? I mean, the shooting can't get this bad throughout the rest of this game. And at some point, the Knicks might be in a position to punt the game. Now, you're saying, well, Scott, they were just down 29 points in the third quarter of game number 4, and they came back to win. So clearly, this is a team that knows that they can come back. I understand that. When you're at home, and it is a 2-1 series lead, you can, you do put that effort forth, right? You never say quit. You push and you push and you push and you try and claw back. But when you're on the road with a 3-1 series lead, knowing that you got the home game in your back pocket on Tuesday, where everyone's just talking about you winning the NBA title, knowing the history of all the playoff series, 38 NBA final series with a 3-1 lead, and only one team has ever not won the NBA title, there might be subconsciously I don't want to call it lack of effort, but a laissez-faire attitude for the New York Knicks tonight, where if things go their way and they have a comeback in them and they score some points and they make it a game, cool. And if they don't, well, don't kill ourselves. We don't need to push this. Let's empty the bench. Let's give some guys some rest. We lose this game by 20. We lose this game by 30. Who cares? We got game number 6 at the Garden coming up on Tuesday. We're going to be favored. We're going to win the NBA title. And you know something? If they lose that game, well, then the Spurs got to come. The Spurs have to win 3 straight games. You know how difficult that is? So naturally, there might be an opportunity in this game for the Knicks to just back off a little bit. If this game plays out exactly how game 4 played out, the Knicks are not going to have a 29-point comeback in them. The Knicks will lose the game by 30-plus. And maybe that's where we take advantage of the spread or on the total, and maybe a team total for the San Antonio Spurs at some point. Because right now, I mean, no one can hit a shot, and this is just a low-scoring game. As it is a 28-15 lead for the San Antonio Spurs with 8:35 to go here in the second quarter. It is a live total of 185.5. 185.5. Just an incredibly low-scoring game. Remember, this game did close with a total of 217 here at Circa. Once we get to the half, we'll be joined by David Behrman from Betting with Behrman, frequent contributor here on VSiN. We'll get his take on this incredibly low-scoring first half, any bets that he wants to make for the second half. We'll talk about the player prop market because there might be some angles to get here with the prop market. And then we're going to have the debate because Behrman knows about my first quarter system. And we cashed again tonight with the Spurs first quarter. But the question is, with the Knicks, if they lose this game, the Knicks in game number 6 at home in Madison Square Garden as short favorites, do we bet the Knicks in the first quarter, or do we bet the Spurs again, which has been just an absolute freight train? Now a 10-1 run for the Spurs ATS in the first quarter. 10-1 ATS run. 16-5-2 overall in the first quarter straight up.
9-0, undefeated, 9-0.

0: 9-0 in the first quarter straight up at home. They are 8-1 straight up in the first quarter after a loss, and this is the last time that they're going to be playing after a loss, so that is irrelevant after this game for them. And now, overall, in these NBA playoffs this year, teams coming off of a loss in the series and then favored in the next game are now 23-9-1 straight up in the next first quarter, and that's with the Spurs capturing this first quarter here tonight. So the low-scoring nature continues here. We're going to monitor all the live betting lines as the Spurs take a 31-15 lead. And the next thing that we are sweating out here is just our player props. For those who are just tuning in, the player props that we are tracking, we do have De'Aaron Fox to go over 24.5 points plus rebounds plus assists. Right now, with a stoppage in play, De'Aaron Fox has 2 points and one assist. That's it. Going to need a better effort if we're going to even come close to sweating that one out. We also have Dylan Harper over 20.5 points plus rebounds. Dylan Harper has 9 points and no rebounds right now. So 9 points, still pretty good. I said before the game that Dylan Harper can go over this 20.5 just by scoring points. He doesn't even need to get any assists, any rebounds. We are on Josh Hart over 12.5 rebounds plus assists. And Josh Hart sitting here with just one rebound, no assist. So that one, not looking good for us either there. So the prop markets are 3 prop bets here. Not looking like it's going to come through, at least early on. There's still plenty of basketball left to be played. Obviously, Game 4 taught us that. Plenty of basketball yet to be played. But right now, the prop bets not looking good as it is a one-sided affair. 31-15, the Spurs lead. 8:15 to go here, or 8:19, to go here in the first half. The Spurs are 11 of 27 from the field, 5 of 15 from three-point range, a perfect 4 of 4 from the free throw line. The Knicks, 5 of 26 from the field. That's 19%. The Knicks are shooting 19% from the field. 3 of 10 from three-point range, 2 of 4 from the free throw line. Spurs are out-rebounding the Knicks 17-13. The Knicks led by 1 point at one point. The Spurs, with the largest lead of the game right now, 16 points. And on the live line, Spurs are a 12.5-point favorite. Live total, 186.5. As I mentioned, coming up at halftime, we'll be joined by David Behrman. Betting with Behrman is the podcast and the newsletter. Frequent contributor here on VSiN. We'll get his take on the first half and any live bets we want to make for the second half. Coming up next, we'll update you on what's going on in baseball, both Major League Baseball. We are sweating out a money line bet on the Kansas City Royals. And in college baseball, where we are sweating out a run line bet on Georgia, as well as World Cup Soccer, where we are sweating out our money line parlay, Scotland and Turkey. We'll get you caught up with all the scores in progress coming up next. I'm Scott Satterberg. You can always hit me up on Twitter at ScottsOnAir, ScottsOnAir. Hit us up on the network at VSIN Live as Live Bet Saturday continues here on the Sports Betting Network.
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7: 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The Wizards are number one right now. This team is clearly trying to make a splash this coming season. I think Boozer is the perfect fit next to Alex Saar as you're trying to build this thing out long term. I think that having a post option like Boozer next to him would be awesome. I have Boozer as the best player in this draft, and I'm not really ashamed to say that. This team wants to get out of the basement, and they want to start moving up in the standings. And I think that bringing in a player like Boozer, who has a big NBA body and a very advanced game, helps you do that, even if he's coming off the bench to start his career. But then long term, you have to be thinking about whether or not you view Anthony Davis as a part of this franchise. And I just don't know how you can confidently believe that he is going to be with this team for the next 5 years. And if he is, will he be playing at a high level? I mean, the amount of injuries that Davis has suffered is crazy. 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
0: Scott Seidenberg back here with you, Live Bet Saturday on VSiN, the sports betting network. We got 5:46 to go here in the first half. The Spurs with a 33-21 lead over the New York Knicks. And someone should have told me this was going to be the Karl Anthony Towns rebound game, as Kat has only 2 points, but 8 rebounds for the New York Knicks. I do wish Josh Hart would have gotten some of those rebounds, but 8 rebounds for the New York Knicks, only 2 points for Josh Hart. Jalen Brunson leads the Knicks with 11 points right now. Victor Wembanyama's got 7 rebounds, but he also has 5 blocks in this game. Wemby's going to get a triple-double just because of the blocks. He's got 5 blocks already in this game, 7 boards, 1 assist, and 9 points. De'Aaron Fox with 0 rebounds and 1 assist, only 2 points scored. Thanks for coming, De'Aaron Fox. Dylan Harper off the bench, 11 points, no rebounds, 1 assist. So he is contributing in a big way. He is actually your leading scorer for the San Antonio Spurs with 11 points. So 35-24 is your score right now. Spurs on top of the New York Knicks. Your live line, Spurs -9.5, live total 185.5. Just incredible to see how low scoring this first half has been. Let's update you on what's going on in baseball. As we are sweating out a couple of plays here in major leagues, we are sweating out the Royals on the money line against the Houston Astros, and Kansas City has a 7-5 lead, top of the 8th inning there in Kansas City. So 6 outs to glory here if we can get Kansas City home with a 7-5 lead right now. Bottom of the 7th inning, the Phillies have exploded on the Brewers. They have an 8-3 lead over Milwaukee, their bottom of the 7th. Three games, still to come later on this evening. The Cubs are at the Giants, where Chicago is a short road favorite with Ben Brown on the mound for them. Going for the San Francisco Giants is going to be Trevor McDonald. Again, Cubs slight road favorites, about -118 or so. Rockies here in Vegas to take on the A's, as the totals just continue to be high here with the A's in Vegas. Total of 14.5 between the Rockies and the A's. Kyle Freeland, 1-6 record with a 7.81 ERA, is on the mound. Joey Estes making his season debut here for the A's. Last time they saw him pitch, it was back last season. He only had two starts last season for the A's before going down with an injury. So Joey Estes making his return. Have to look up to see what his last minor league, let's see, what his last rehab start was to see how far we think he's going to go in this game. Let's see. I can tell you right now, if we look at his prop, I'll pull up some of the props here for Estes. The prop on him for tonight, let's see. Whoop, wrong game. Because I'm always curious with a player making his season debut coming off an injury. How deep did they go in their last rehab start? What is the leash like for this starter? Does the manager let him go a little bit? Right now I'm projecting 5.5 innings from Joey Estes. His prop on outs recorded is at 16.5. So the sports book actually projecting him. That's my projection. His line is 14.5. So the sportsbook projecting him to not make it through five complete innings. The over is juiced, though, depending on the book that you look at. I'm seeing DK minus 142, MGM minus 130, Caesars best line minus 125 on the over of Joey Estes, 14.5 outs recorded. If we look at his last rehab start, let's see. Let's look at his last rehab start was on June 3rd. Las Vegas versus Reno. What did he do? Six innings, six hits, four runs, four strikeouts. Don't know how many pitches he threw, but six innings is pretty good. His start before that at May 29th, he went five innings, four hits, and one run allowed. He went 4 1/3 before that against Albuquerque, got rocked. But then again, when you're playing in Las Vegas ballpark, you're going to get rocked. So he pitched, let's see. All right, here's his game logs this year. This is interesting. And I actually want to look at this real quick. Joey Estes, because this is very important. This is a very rare situation where we have a player that's being called from the minors, whether it's a minor league player getting called up, or in this instance, it's a player that's coming to make a start after a rehab stint, right? And we have a very rare instance where that player's games in the minors were being played in the same ballpark as he's pitching in the majors. It just doesn't happen. But because the A's are having this special series here in Las Vegas, Joey Estes, who's been making starts here for the Las Vegas Aviators in AAA, building his strength up and rehabbing, is now going to pitch in the Las Vegas Aviators ballpark on the very same mound with the very same park factors all around him. And so I'm curious, how has he done in his rehab starts here in Las Vegas? This season, Joey Estes has started seven games for the Aviators in Vegas. In those games, he has gone 32 2/3 innings. He's allowed 39 hits, 31 runs, 7 home runs, 17 walks, and 22 strikeouts, an ERA of 8.27. Guys, in seven starts here in AAA, building up, Joey Estes has allowed 7 home runs, 31 runs on 39 hits in 32 2/3 innings. That's just in home games here for Las Vegas this season. In night games, he has allowed 39 runs on 51 hits in 46 2/3, 11 home runs. I mean, we have to fade Joey Estes here tonight. I mean, that's right. I mean, these numbers, unless all of a sudden things are going to change, right? And he's somehow going to change. Like, in this ballpark, on this mound, he is getting rocked. Let's see. Earned runs there's probably not going to be a prop on him for earned runs. I would be shocked because it's his first start of the season. They probably don't hang many props on for a guy like that for his first start. Let's see. I'm looking at DraftKings right now. Pitcher props. We have strikeouts, earned runs. You can't go on over. Let's see. Earned runs over. Earned runs allowed. All right. Joey Estes, 3.5 earned runs allowed is minus 106 to the over. I might have to get in on that. In fact, you could also check out Polymarket to see if there's a way that you can, you know, fade Joey Estes. Maybe it's a Rockies team total. Maybe it's just the over in the game, which, by the way, total is 14.5, which you can take advantage of there on Polymarket. And whether you're into baseball, basketball, hockey, the action nonstop on Polymarket. 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You could do that there on Polymarket. 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So prop lines I'm seeing on Estes here tonight. Earned runs, as I mentioned, 3.5 is the line, and the over is juiced slightly, depending on the book. Strikeouts, his line is 3.5, and outs recorded is 14.5. Again, his game logs this season, the last rehab start, he went 6 innings, but he also gave up 4 runs in Las Vegas ballpark the last time he was on the mound. He went 5 innings before that, but that was on the road, only gave up 1 run on 4 hits. His last start before that in Las Vegas ballpark gave up 11 runs on 12 hits in 4 1/3 innings. Yeah, I'm going to go ahead, even though the Rockies aren't a great offense, I'm going to go ahead and lock in a Joey Estes over 3.5 earned runs allowed. And let's go ahead and let's see, hits allowed. 5.5, do I want to do that? No, because you can walk a couple of guys and then give up a home run. I'd rather just do the earned runs allowed. And then let's see, what is the first 5 innings line in this game? Let's see, first 5 innings, Rockies team total. That's another way I want to kind of look at this. First 5 innings, Rockies team total is 3.5, and it's minus 125. That's kind of the same thing. Do I think Estes gives up? I've said I want to do Estes over 3.5 runs. That's minus 106. That's 3.5 earned runs. Rockies team total over 3.5 in the first 5 is minus 125. So there's a chance that like maybe Estes only lasts 4 innings. You get a guy to come in the 5th, and the Rockies do score another run in the 5th. Maybe the better way to approach this, Rockies team total over 3.5 in the first 5. All right, let's lock that in. Rockies team total over 3.5. First 5 innings, best bet for the A's and Rockies here in Vegas. I'm Scott Seidenberg, always on Twitter at Scott's On Air and at VSIN Live. We'll update you on the NBA Finals coming up next here on Live Bet Saturday on VSIN, the Sports Betting Network.
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17: 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I don't know, Tim, that there was a better single game performance by a quarterback. You look at the final six games of last year, Trinidad Chambliss completed 72% of his throws, not for a low yards per attempt, but almost 9 yards an attempt, 12 touchdowns against one interception in those last six games. And also another thing that bolsters Chambliss's chances is the fact that he's got that running back, maybe the best running back in college football, and Kewon Lacy, guy who had almost 1,600 yards rushing last year. So Chambliss is just a playmaker.
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0: Scott Satterberg back here with you. 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I'm a little bit upset because the Royals, I have the Kansas City Royals on the money line. They had a 7-5 lead going into the top of the eighth inning, and they have given up that 7-5 lead as Jose Altuve with a two-run home run. So the Astros have seven runs in this game, and all of them have come via the home run. A two-run home run in the fourth inning, a two-run home run in the fifth inning, a solo home run in the sixth inning, and a two-run home run here in the top of the eighth inning. 7-7 between the Royals and the Astros. Great idea to move those fences in, boys. A lot of fun there for the fans. It's not quite like Vegas, which we're going to see the A's take on the Rockies here coming up in a little bit. And we did place our bet that we talked about last segment, the best bet. Rockies team total over 3.5 runs in the first five innings. Yes, it is a fade of Joey Estes making his first start here coming off of the injury after a rehab stint, which he was not great for AAA Las Vegas. We're going to fade him here against the Colorado Rockies, and also just the ballpark is an absolute launching pad. We have officially reached halftime of NBA Finals game number 5, where the San Antonio Spurs have a 42-37 lead over the New York Knicks. Quite the comeback effort, if you will, from the Knicks in that second quarter. And joining us right now on the Progressive Guest Line to break down the first half with some live betting opportunities is our good friend David Behrman. Betting with Behrman is the name of the podcast and the newsletter as well. David, what did you think of that first half? We both cashed on the Spurs first quarter, which is like death, taxes, and Spurs first quarter, a plus 66 scoring margin in the first quarter in this series. But you saw the Knicks put together a little effort here in the second quarter. What did you see overall?
18: Yeah, I mean, we won our bet I mean, that's what we're going to do. We were just taking the first quarter because I'm done trying to predict whether the Knicks are going to make a comeback or not. And, you know, I was talking to your producer off air before we were on, and I said, you know, you don't have much conviction behind it, but I had the feeling that this one might not go the Knicks' way because they really don't need it. Not that there's no motivation to go win a title. You're going to win a title, you want to win a title. But they really, 3-1 on the road, San Antonio's fighting for their life. But Knicks showed up in the second quarter as they've had, just like the Spurs have won every first quarter. I think the Knicks have won all but one second quarter. Obviously, game four, they got blown out of the building for those two quarters. But this is what the Knicks do. They struggle out of the gate. It's amazing. This team's won 13 out of 14 games, and they can't play well in the first quarter at all. Make a rally. The third quarter's really, I'd say it's going to decide it, but that would be a lie because the Knicks could be down 100. They would still come back. It's just, if it gets to the point, Scott, in the fourth quarter, and the Knicks are down double digits like they have been in pretty much every game this series, including both in San Antonio, you're a Knicks guy. Do you have any conviction that they're going to put everything they have into going? No, I don't subscribe to the whole let's win it at home. That's not you win it when you can win it. Yes. I don't say the whole I give up and win it at home. But you got a 3-1 series lead. Do you see them going balls to the wall, as they say, to go get that in San Antonio to do what they did in game four? Or do you think they'll put up a fight, but they really need to take over in the third quarter if they're going to get it done?
0: No, I completely agree. And I said that earlier, that it's not so much, you know, you don't want to play with that idea of, oh, well, we're up 3-1 in the series, and we know that it's very, very hard. We're not going to lose three straight games. I don't think anybody plays with that mentality, but just subconsciously, there is that laissez-faire attitude where it's like, you know something, if we lose tonight, who cares? We're going to win it at home. It's okay. So, yeah, we're still going to play hard, but if things don't go their way, and Mike Brown might even make this choice that if it's in the fourth quarter, if they're down 17 again with 9 minutes left, like they were in game number four with the historic comeback, they're not going to do that again. Players will hit the bench. The bench players will come in, start chucking up threes, and the Spurs will win by margin here. So I think that's the case, and that's something that we have to pay attention to. The live line right now, David, is the same as it was before the game. Spurs minus 5.5. Do you have any interest in betting the live spread right now?
18: I don't have any interest in laying it with the Spurs because we've seen it enough times, the Knicks, that there's no number that's safe. And, you know, the only number that the Knicks have not covered were the 1.5, 2-point games or the one they lost. So you don't want to put yourself in that situation, even though if you ask me, you had to choose life on the line. Do you see the Spurs pulling this one out, running away with it? Or do you see the Knicks making a comeback? I'd lean towards the Spurs for everything that we just talked about.
0: Sure.
18: But betting against this Knicks team is not building, you know, it's not building bridges. It is in the first quarter, which is the, you know, the mansion that your producer said that I've built off first quarter lines. It's just, I think the distinction between the two, and we talked about this earlier in the week, game four was a must win for both sides. And we both said, whoever wins game four wins the series. Mm-hmm. You're down 29 points. You don't want to get blown out of your own building, get swept at home, then have to go to San Antonio tied 2-2. You've lost the series. If you somehow come back and miraculously pull back a 29-point win and a tip-in and all that stuff that happened, you got the momentum, and you can afford to do what's happening tonight. Now, listen, they're down 5.
0: Yes.
18: Not close to over. One hot run by the Knicks, and all of a sudden it's different. I just think it's different the fact that they're behind at the half. Had they come out and taken a 5-point lead at the half like they've done in every single game but game four, then you're sitting there thinking, all right, you got the lead at the half. You're the New York Knicks. You're 24 minutes from the first title in 50 years. Go get it. It's not the case. They're shooting terrible.
0: Yep.
18: They're making turnovers. Like, this is as sloppy as a game as we've seen in all five games. Each team has, I believe, 7 turnovers. Knicks are shooting 30%. San Antonio, 33%. When two teams are playing that bad, you got to lean home team because the momentum's going to be with the team that has the crowd behind them, although be it almost like a Knicks crowd there.
0: Yeah.
18: I just think what you saw in the first quarter from Wemby, the block shots, the hustling, you're going to see more of that in the third quarter. Because I think the Spurs know the next quarter they play is the most important quarter they play in the entire season. Because if they can come out and take a 5-point lead and turn it into 15, I think what you said happens in the fourth quarter. I think the Knicks say, all right, bench players get in there, let's rest our guys, let's go home. Yeah. My bet would be third quarter Spurs.
0: Okay.
18: Third quarter line on the Spurs, although the Knicks have come out and played extremely well in the third quarter. I just think tonight, if you're in the locker room and you're the head coach of the San Antonio Spurs, you say this next quarter is the most important quarter you play all year. Because if you lose the quarter, and this is a toss-up going into the fourth, you might see the Larry O'Brien trophy a half hour later.
0: Spurs on the money line, minus 130 for the third quarter, up on DraftKings right now. Total in the third quarter, 51.5. Are there any props that you like? I mean, all my props look absolutely terrible right now, David. Full disclosure, I have De'Aaron Fox over PRA. He's got 5 points and only one assist, no rebounds. I do have Dylan Harper over 20.5 rebounds and points. He has 11 points and no rebounds. And I got Josh Hart over 12.5 rebounds and assists, and he has 3 rebounds and 0 assists. So my props are not looking great. Anything that you would look at here in the second half?
18: I would look at the total. I wouldn't look at any individual props right now, except maybe some points for Karl-Anthony Towns. I'm looking at the box score right now. Everybody's shooting terrible. The only player on the Knicks that's playing anywhere decent is Jalen Brunson.
0: Sure.
18: He's the only one that has points. You have to think at some point OG and Kat are going to get some sort of points in this quarter. The other side of things, I mean, De'Aaron Fox, what a train wreck. Like, every big play, including the flagrant that was going on as we got air, we just two-hand shoved the guy. I like your Dylan Harper play. He's really the only guy outside of Wemby that's doing anything, and he's going to get some boards in the second half. It's stunning he has no boards considering how bad the Knicks have shot. Wemby's getting them all. Like, Wemby's got every single board on the team right now. So I'm not sure I'd look at the player props more than I would look at the total, because at some point they're going to start hitting some hoops.
0: I think so as well. Like, part of me wants to get in on a live total, but maybe it's – and I think the fourth quarter could be high scoring, because if it's a blowout, we've seen that, right? We've seen teams that, it'll pull away. Like I said, the Knicks might empty the bench and it just might be a 3-point fest for them in the fourth quarter. So I could see it being a higher scoring fourth quarter. And all we just need is, like, just be on pace in the third quarter. Like, just it totals 51. Give me 50 points in the third quarter. We'll be on pace. And I'll feel good about that. I think I am going to go in on the Spurs in the third quarter. I think they do extend this lead. Would you make that bet right now?
18: I would. I would make the bet, even though it goes against what the Knicks have done. I would take the Spurs money line, minus 130 in the third quarter. This is their quarter, because if they go into the fourth at a toss-up or behind, at that point you start shrinking up and the trophy's on the line. You're losing at home. The Knicks crowd that's there is going to get into it, and you could smell the victory out of New York Knicks. If you extend the lead to 10, to 12, to 14, the scenario you outlined with Knicks backing off might actually happen. So, yeah, I'm going to take the Spurs as well at minus 130. I also want to say hi to my boy Greg Peterson that's waiting to come on next. I see him up in the window.
0: Well, I got to talk to him about that that bet that we talked about off the air about the Rockies team total in the first 5 innings here in Vegas. But, David, always appreciate the time, man. We'll be sure to check out the podcast, Betting with Bearman, the newsletter as well. And we appreciate every time you come here on VSiN. Let's get this Spurs third quarter, and then you and I will talk about it. You and I will talk about what we're going to do with the first quarter in game number 6, because you know which side I want to be on. I don't know if I could do it, David. I just don't know. I don't know if I could do it.
18: You absolutely have to. Blind bet. I got it at 160, and it went all the way up to 215.
0: Yes, blind bet. Yes, it is. He's David Bearman. Joined us there on the Progressive Guest Line. I'm Scott Seidenberg. We'll update you on everything in progress coming up next year on Live Bet Saturday on VSiN, the Sports Betting Network.
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2: Last year's Oakmont, I think, is going to resemble what this year's Shinnecock Hills is going to be in terms of leaderboard. I think you'll have a couple big names up there, but you'll have a lot of those guys in the mid-range, I think, that certainly have a great chance. The last four U.S. Opens at Shinnecock, if you look at the winning scores, and this dates all the way back to 1986, one over, four under, even par, one under. So it's going to be a little bit similar, I think, to Oakmont last year. It's a very difficult course, a par 70, 74, 44, big greens, but that means your lag putting is going to have to be good. Tough to get it close to the hole, and this is not going to be like the PGA Championship, where if you miss a fairway badly, you don't get penalized. You miss fairways at the U.S. Open, you got to take your medicine. This is the big stuff. You're not going to have very low scoring at the U.S. Open.
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0: Scott Satterberg back here with you. 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I did go ahead and place a bet on the Spurs to win the third quarter. So third quarter money line on the Spurs, which is currently minus 125. 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That's B-U-Z-Z. So I did go in on the Spurs in the third quarter. They lead the Knicks right now 42-37 at the half as they look to stave off elimination and force a game six back in Madison Square Garden. Major League Baseball sweating out a couple of things tonight. One game sweating out in progress right now is currently in a weather delay. I have the Kansas City Royals on the money line against the Houston Astros, and because they decided to move the fences in and the Astros Kansas City pitchers just can't keep the ball in the ballpark, the Astros have hit some more home runs to tie this game at 7. Royals took a 7-5 lead going into the top of the 8th inning when Jose Altuve hit a 2-run home run, and so it is now 7-7. All 7 runs for the Astros coming via the home run. I hope that's the case here tonight in Las Vegas as the A's get ready to take on the Rockies. A bet that I have placed, 2 bets actually, one on the Rockies team total in the first 5 innings over 3.5 runs. This is a fade of Joey Estes making his season debut for the A's. And then I also played the total hits plus runs plus errors over 35.5 at a plus money price. Let's see if we can get some runs and some hits and a few errors maybe in this game as well. I can tell you yesterday's game between the Rockies and A's, only 10 runs scored. I say only. Only 10 runs scored. We had 17 hits and two errors, a total of 29. Get me 36 tonight. I think I can get there. Let's see what our next guest thinks. Joining us on the Progressive Guest Line is our very own Greg Peterson. 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All right, Greg, am I crazy for playing an over 35.5 hits plus runs plus errors tonight? Rockies, A's, Las Vegas ballpark.
3: I absolutely do not think so, because I would actually rather take that over rather than just a full game to the over as well. Because you mentioned it yesterday, you pretty much had 2.9 hits plus runs plus errors for every run scored. And you do need quite a bit to be able to get like a 14 and a half to the over. Meanwhile, you've got a pair of teams that have been floundering out there in the field. Like the Rockies have a bunch of young players, and they've been one of the teams that have committed some of the most errors out there in all of baseball. The Athletics are a team that's a little bit undisciplined themselves. And then additionally, I do think that with the Athletics, you're going to have a few guys give up hits that might not necessarily be homers, because I think the biggest angle that you take a look at for the Athletics, and it's a big reason why I took them on the run line as well, a lot of the pitchers are familiar with this ballpark. Not just Joey Essex, who's going to be on the bump, but a lot of these guys are in the bullpen that they were at the AAA level for the Las Vegas Aviators. There's a little bit of familiarity there. I think that that really plays big for the Athletics here. So I would rather take the hits plus runs plus errors over rather than the full game. And I personally took a shot on the Athletics on the run line because Kyle Freeland, man, 7.88 ERA, 2+ home runs allowed per nine innings. He has been one of the worst pitchers in all of baseball this season.
0: Two other games about to start, Greg. Let's talk about the Cubs at the Giants. Ben Brown for Chicago, Trevor McDonald going for the home Giants. Cubs, a small road favorite here.
3: And I banked on Ben Brown here. He has been really good for the Cubs. Like, there's been a lot of things that have gone the, shall we say, opposite of how the Cubs wanted to. Ben Brown has been a nice revelation. Sub-2 ERA. His strikeout stuff is maybe down from where it was last year, but he's still getting about 9 strikeouts per 9 innings. He's locked in with regards to command. The Giants have been on a nice heater with their offense. Since the beginning of the month of June, they've been a top-3 team in terms of run creation. That said, they do play in a ballpark that is much, much more pitcher-friendly than the ballparks that they were really lighting it up in. Go back to that series last week against the Cubs. They lit it up there. There were a lot of games where the wind was blowing out. They go to Coors Field, and they were able to put up a lot of runs there. So I think things normalize a little bit there. And for Trevor McDonald, has been a serviceable pitcher right now for the San Francisco Giants. Right around about a 4 ERA, fielding dependent, more around about a 350. Did a nice job shutting down the Cubs the first time around. Now the Cubs are going to be seeing him for a second time, so that's something that always needs to be factored in. But again, you have one of the most pitcher-friendly ballparks in all of baseball. I like that 8 to the under, and I really love what I've seen out of Ben Brown. Cubs have the better bullpen, in my opinion, in this circumstance as well. So took a shot here on the Cubs, right around minus 115 on the money line.
0: And the Rays are at the Angels. Griffin Jacks for the Rays and Jose Soriano for the Angels, as Tampa is a slight road favorite here.
3: And with Jose Soriano, one thing that I've noted with him, he's always been significantly worse at home rather than away from home. Like his career numbers, he's got a career 3 ERA away from home. That goes up to 4.67 out there in Los Angeles. So I think that you got some value here with the Rays. And also, Griffin Jacks has been a completely different pitcher since getting taken from the bullpen into the starting rotation. Jacks was a starter by trade when he was with the Minnesota Twins. They tried to convert him into a bullpen piece, and it did not work. For Jacks in the bullpen this year, 8 ERA with 3 home runs allowed per 9 innings. That ERA goes down to 3 as a starter. So he has been able to do a much better job here. And for the Angels, they're averaging more than 0.75 runs per game more away from home rather than at home. They just have not played well at home all season long. And I don't know about you, but I don't want to have any faith whatsoever in this Angels bullpen. It has been absolutely terrible. When your bullpen is so bad that you're throwing out there Alek Manoah for innings, you know you're going the wrong way down a one-way street. I do think that the Rays are going to be able to do a nice job getting to Soriano because he's been having his command issues, getting into that bullpen. So I like the 8 to the over, and I took a shot on the Rays on the money line.
0: Boy, the runs that have been scored here in Major League Baseball, Greg. Two live games right now. Royals and Astros are tied at 7 in a weather delay there in the top of the 8th. The Brewers have come back against the Phillies. It is a 9-8 ball game right now, bottom of the 8th there in Milwaukee. I mean, how do you bet an under now, Greg? How do you bet an under in Major League Baseball, even with the totals that are so low? And I'm going to talk to you about a low total here tomorrow. Marlins and Pirates with Paul Skenes and Max Mayer on the mound is a total of 7.5. But seeing all these games fly over the total, how could you be comfortable betting an under?
3: There's a few pitchers that you're comfortable with. Like, I took an under today in the Yankees versus Blue Jays game because I'm just banking on Cam Schlittler, who's been really good. That was an under that was able to come through. Yesterday, I took an under in Brewers versus Phillies because Jacob Mizrowski, he has been absolutely incredible, and he had his most incredible performance yet. So the ace pitchers are able to get you unders. Past that, it's becoming a big, giant roll of the dice because for the bullpens, they've actually been a little bit better here in the, shall we say, month of May into early June. But now, as we know, weather is heating up. The balls that were maybe dying at the warning track in the first month or two of the season, they are now going over the fence. And it feels like these number three, number four starters are just all terrible. Like, I wish I could put it any other way, but there's not a lot of good number three, number four starters. Like, it feels like with regards to starting pitching, it's one of the biggest disparities we've seen in a really long time. Like, I mentioned these guys, like Christopher Sanchez. I'm going to be willing to bank on a Brewers versus Phillies under tomorrow because Christopher Sanchez has been that good. The other guys for the Philadelphia Phillies, like I took the over in the game tonight because Aaron Nola, well, he has been anything but super for them. That was an over that was able to get there very easily. So I think that you bank on the star pitchers, the studs, like even Tarik Skubal coming off the injury list. That was a nice easy under out there in Cleveland today. You bank on those guys. The rest of the guys, you really need to be compelled or you need to throw like 14 in order to take a shot on the under.
0: So are we betting on Paul Skenes then? Do you like the under 7.5 between the Marlins and the Pirates? This is your early Peacock game, so a 12:15 Eastern time first pitch.
3: I do, and I do think that that early first pitch time is going to be able to help you out to the under as well. And for Paul Skenes, he's been passed up in the Cy Young race because Jacob Mizrowski has been incredible. Christopher Sanchez, we're seeing what he's doing. I don't know if Shohei Ohtani racks up enough innings to be able to get the Cy Young award, but I mean, he's been incredible as well. So, I mean, Paul Skenes has just went out there and sort of has been rounded for him a little bit more. He had one or two shaky starts in like the back half of May. Ever since then, two earned runs or fewer allowed at each out of his last three starts. Going up against a Marlins team that really doesn't hit the ball of the yard. Bottom six team in terms of home runs out of per at bat basis. And let's not discredit Max Meyer as well. He's been really good for this Miami Marlins team. Posting up a 2.85 ERA. He's only giving up right around about 0.7, 0.8 home runs per nine innings as well. And I've noticed that the Pirates lineup has been a little bit more up and down ever since the O'Neill Cruz injury as well. So I think with that early first pitch time, with Paul Skenes getting back into form, that 7.5, I'm going to be willing to take a shot on the under, and I'm going to bank on the Pirates bullpen to not completely blow it.
0: All right, I think I'm going to tell that with you here, Greg. And by the way, nobody in the world wishes a happy birthday earlier than Greg Peterson. Literally, my birthday is not for a couple of weeks, and I already get a text message today that says happy birthday. So, Greg, you are the champion when it comes to a lot of things here at VSiN. No one will ever beat you at that, my friend, so I appreciate you.
3: Hey, if you get a birthday text early, you know that it's not been forgotten about. And that's what we look to do here, because there's so many people that are like, oh, is someone going to forget my birthday? Hey, if you get it a week and a half, 2 weeks in advance, it's money in the bank and everything else is just gravy from there. Or in this case, icing on the cake.
0: There he is. Greg, appreciate the time, man. Good luck with your bets. Enjoy the games tonight. Let's hope for a lot of runs and hits and errors here in Vegas.
3: Absolutely, and let's hope that the Athletics win by multiple runs, my friend. Thank you.
0: Yes, there he is, our very own Greg Peterson. Catch the Baseball Betting Show wherever you get your podcasts from. Also, read Greg's write-ups up on vsin.com. 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There was another flagrant foul here in this Knicks game against Victor Wembanyama. No, Wemby wasn't called for the foul, but it was Mitchell Robinson pushing Wemby in the back. The Knicks getting physical. Things may be getting testy right now. Checking out the score here in the third quarter, and we do have Spurs in the third quarter, by the way. A 53-44 lead for the Spurs over the Knicks here in the third quarter. Live line, Spurs -7.5. Live total, 184.5. This has been a low-scoring game because both teams just haven't been able to make any shots. We'll tell you what happened in the top of the first inning in Vegas between the A's and the Rockies. See if we got some help with our bets. Coming up next, I'm Scott Seidenberg right here with you. 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
0: Scott Satterberg back here with you. 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We are seeing if the Rockies can come through for us here in the top of the first inning, get a couple of runs, and they don't get anything. They waste a leadoff walk, which is crazy because leadoff walks come around to score over, 33-34% of the time? So a leadoff walk in the top of the first inning and all for naught as Joey Estes is able to navigate around that. And there is no score as they go to the bottom of the first here in Las Vegas. And no hits either, so that doesn't help our total that we bet there. But Joey Estes gets through the top of the first inning clean after allowing a leadoff walk. Now, Kyle Freeland will take the mound. Elsewhere, the Cubs do score in the top of the first inning. Cash your fee there as they have a 1-0 lead over the Giants now in the bottom of the first in San Francisco. Top of the first in Anaheim. The Rays threatening with a runner on third here with two outs. The Phillies with a 9-8 lead over the Brewers and a runner on second with two outs in the top of the ninth inning as they look to get a very important insurance run, and they are still in a rain delay there in Kansas City with the Royals and Astros tied at 7 with one out in the top of the eighth inning. We do have the Royals on the money line there as they have blown multiple leads in this game. We'll see if they can get it back and how the rest of this game plays out once they resume from the weather delay. College baseball, we have Georgia plus a run and a half, and they are in the sixth inning there in Omaha, and they have a 4-1 lead over Texas. So We'll see if they can hold on for us here. We have a little bit of a cushion with that +1.5 bet that we have. They are massive favorites on the money line, -2.5, -175 on the run line. So let's see what Georgia can do here as they play in the sixth inning in Omaha, as this is the finale of the opening round games. Tomorrow, there will be a winner's game between West Virginia and North Carolina, where North Carolina is a -160 favorite, and a loser's bracket game between Troy and Ole Miss. It is an elimination game. The winner stays alive. The loser goes home. Ole Miss, an overwhelming favorite at -230. So still in the sixth inning, Georgia, a 4-1 lead over Texas. We are sweating that one out. There is 6:27 to go here in

percent. The Knicks equally as bad, 19 of 55 from the field for 35%. Spurs 8 of 26 from the three-point line. Knicks 8 of 25 from the three-point line. The Spurs are perfect, 7 of 7 from the free throw line, though, and the Knicks 4 of 7 from the charity stripe. So the difference in the game, rebounds pretty even, 29 to 28 in favor of the Spurs. Turnovers 10-10 for both of these teams. It has been a pretty evenly played game, both of these teams with a flagrant foul as well. The Knicks have only had a one-point lead early on in the game when it was 5-4. The Spurs' largest lead was 16 points, but the Knicks came back with a rally in that second quarter. So San Antonio now has a 57-50 lead as there's 6 minutes to go in this third quarter, and we are sweating out our third quarter Spurs money line. Our player props are dead. Like, it would take a miracle, maybe some sort of miracle. We have Josh Hart over 12.5 rebounds plus assists. It's been a good third quarter for Josh Hart. He has 7 rebounds and 1 assist. So, okay, we're on our way. Josh Hart helping us out. De'Aaron Fox is not helping us out. De'Aaron Fox over his points, rebounds plus assists. It's been an absolute no-show for De'Aaron Fox tonight. 5 points on 2 of 9 shooting, 0 rebounds. He does have 4 assists. Now, the big thing with De'Aaron Fox, the reason why we like this number so much, was because I figured he would contribute offensively, which is what he has done in the past couple of games. If you look at the last game, he scored 18 points on 7 assists and 5 rebounds, right? And so I figured, at home, just give me 15 points, right? Like, I don't need the 18-point performance. Just give me 15 points, and I should be okay to catch this bet because he has been contributing on the rebounds and on the assists, especially when it comes to the assist prop. I went over these numbers before the game. We were going over our player props. De'Aaron Fox leads these NBA finals in potential assists. Like, just because his teammates aren't making any shots for him, that's, you know, it's a different story. But the potential assists are there. And he should have double the amount of assists that he has already in this series. He has 25 assists, but he has like 56 potential assists. So imagine if his teammates just shoot a little bit better. Maybe not the case tonight, as no one can hit a shot tonight. But he hasn't gotten the assist. We'll see if that can pick itself up here in the second half, and he can rack up some of the assist numbers. But right now, De'Aaron Fox, 5 points, 0 rebounds, and 4 assists. And our other prop bet was the Dylan Harper over his points plus rebounds. He has 15 points, but 0 rebounds. We need 6. We need a total of 6 for the rest of the game to go over 20.5. So whether it's 6 rebounds or 6 assists or a combination, I mean 6 rebounds or 6 points or a combination, 3 rebounds, 3 points, whatever it is, we need that from Dylan Harper. Looks like Jalen Brunson just rolled his ankle on a 3-point attempt while Wemby was landing in, while Victor Wembanyama was in the landing zone and there was no call. Jalen Brunson was upset. Mike Brown was upset. And I just got a text from a very respected basketball, someone that I very much respect in terms of breaking down the NBA, who just texted me and said, that should have been a flagrant on Victor Wembanyama and him suspended for game number 6. Because remember, Wemby has all these flagrant points that if he gets one more flagrant foul, he will be suspended for the next game. And so the follow-up text is, wonder if they'll do it retroactively after the game. I can't see it, especially if they didn't do it last time on the throwing Brunson's head. If they didn't retroactively review that and turn that into a flagrant, they're not going to do it here with him landing in the landing zone, not giving Jalen Brunson a safe space to land. So I understand the argument. Could you imagine, though? Imagine the Spurs win this game, but Wemby gets a technical foul. But you know what's going to happen, right? He'll be suspended, but they would do like an appeal, and then it would turn out that like the NBA would come back and be like, we have rescinded one of the flagrants or one of the technical. I don't know. They'd find a way to have him play in game 6. You think there's any way that Wemby is not, like, they would have him suspended for game 6 if the Spurs win tonight and force a game 6? I mean, that would be crazy.
I don't know if I could see that happening. Meanwhile, Kyle Freeland doing exactly what Greg Peterson said Kyle Freeland was going to do, and that is give up runs here in the first inning.

0: We placed two bets on this game between the A's and the Rockies here in Las Vegas. The first bet was the Rockies to go over their team total of 3.5 runs in the first five innings. They didn't score in the top of the first. The second bet that we placed was the game total to feature over 35.5 hits plus runs plus errors. Well, right now here in the bottom of the second inning, the A's have already gotten four hits and scored two runs. That's a great number for us to start. If I just said I had a total number of six in the first inning and I need 36 for the game, six in the first inning I feel pretty good about. And by the way, we can get a bunch more here. There's two outs. Kyle Freeland just continues to struggle here this season. Came into this game with an ERA that was, you know, infinity. And is just in just a bad way right now here, bottom of the first inning. This, if the A's, if he stops it here at two, okay. Let me look at this Wemby play replay again. I can't call flagrant there. I can't call it. He turns his head, and he actually looks down to see where he's landing. Now, some people might look at that and be like, well, he should have known where he was landing because he looked down. And maybe that's like he did it on purpose. No, I think he looked down to try and avoid landing in Jalen Brunson's landing area. So I kind of agree with the no call there, the no call. But Brunson was clearly upset. Everyone clearly upset. Anyway, we'll see if Freeland can get out of the jam. If not, maybe the A's contribute some more, and that'll help us cash at least one of the bets in this game. Still, the Rockies have four innings to get us four runs. We'll see if Joey Estes can comply on his side. Maybe I should have just done first five innings over eight, because eight's a crazy number, as it's going to be a ground out to third, so they'll end the inning 2-0 here for the A's. Eight is a crazy number in the first five innings, but like, if I think the Rockies could score four, I mean, the A's already scored two here in the first. So, live total right now in this game, in case you're wondering, A's with the two runs in the first inning, 14.5, same as it was before the game started. Meanwhile, third quarter action here. We're keeping tabs on what's going on between the Knicks and the Spurs. 65-53, the Spurs lead the Knicks. Live line, Spurs -9.5. Live total, 187.5. Spurs outscoring the Knicks 23-16 here in this third quarter. We do have the Spurs on the third quarter money line. I'm Scott Seidenberg. 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
11: On the next A Numbers Game, the World Cup is in full swing. Dallin Cuff takes his Monday position, a Monday regular, talking World Cup with us. Dallin Cuff from Turner Sports, all of his plays today and beyond. Plus, baseball doesn't stop. Greg Peterson's Fab Five, his first five or favorite five baseball plays. How about some Adam Burke on baseball, Wes Reynolds, golf, and more, because it's U.S. Open week. Let's do it. It's A Numbers Game. 10 a.m. Eastern, 7 a.m. Pacific, right here at VSiN.
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0: Scott Satterberg back here with you. 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It is a 66-53 lead for the Spurs over the Knicks. 3:35 to go here in the third quarter. Spurs outscoring the Knicks 24-16. So looking good for our Spurs third quarter money line. Meanwhile, a That's Baseball Susan moment for us here in the top of the second inning, as the first two batters for the Colorado Rockies get out on two line drives of exit velos 90 plus miles per hour. The expected batting average on Troy Johnson's lineout, 520. The expected batting average on Cole Carrig's lineout, 680. And so 93 and 91 mile per hour exit velos, line drive right to the players, and a ground out to second as well, as Joey Estes is through two innings very, very easily, as the A's have a 2-0 lead going to the bottom of the second. So, hey, he's looking much better here tonight against the Rockies than he did against Triple A teams. But then again, some might argue that the Rockies are a Triple A team. 68-53. The Spurs now lead the Knicks here in the third quarter, 26-16. We got ourselves a 10-point cushion on this Spurs third quarter bet. Taking a look inside the prop market here. How about Dylan Harper? We have already gone over the 20.5 points plus rebounds. He has 21 points in this game. Dylan Harper has 21 points in this game. Let me throw something out at you guys. I think the Knicks could have a comeback in them. But I think maybe, like, we agree, like, you know, the Spurs could, we like the Spurs to take this game, okay? We like the Spurs to take this game. Can I interest anybody right now in a Dylan Harper NBA Finals MVP bet? Can I interest anybody in that? I've seen one book have him as 125-1. Let's see. Polymarket has him at, let's take a look, Finals MVP. Boy, this would be something. Could you imagine? Could you imagine this? Let's see. Jalen Brunson's your overwhelming favorite on Polymarket. He's at 64%. Victor Wembanyama, 24%. Dylan Harper, 1%. Can I interest anybody in a 1-cent buy on Dylan Harper? I mean, you could shop around like he's 125-1. I saw it one book, but 21 points off the bench here for Dylan Harper in 20 minutes. He has contributed in such a big way in this series. 21 points off the bench here tonight. 13 points, 9 rebounds, 3 assists in game number 3. 15 points, 6 boards, 3 assists in game number 2. 16 points, 8 boards, 1 assist in game number 1. The 21 points tonight in a must-win game with their season on the line. If he does similar things in a game number 6 on the road and then a game number 7, 125-1. $0.01 buy here, 1% on Polymarket. By the way, Live Bet Saturday is brought to you by Polymarket. 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That's B-U-Z-Z. Promo code BUZZ at Polymarket, where, yep, we have Jalen Brunson 65%, Wembanyama 24%, OG Anunoby 11%, Towns 1%, Dylan Harper 1%. Want to see if maybe I can get an offer filled on Dylan Harper to be the finals MVP. The Knicks are going to win this. I mean, I'm like half joking here, but like, let's be honest. Like, Dylan Harper is not going to win the MVP because the Spurs are not going to win the NBA Finals. There's been 38 NBA Finals series with a team up 3-1, and only one time has that team lost. And they lost to LeBron James and the Cavaliers. And the Warriors lost. That's it. The Knicks at home in game number 6 are favored already. They deserve to be favored. And they're probably going to win game number 6 at home. But you know something? Even if they don't, okay? Even if they don't, and the series shifts back to San Antonio for game number 7, and the Spurs are favored, and they've won 2 straight, and everything's going great for San Antonio, you still have to win another game. The New York Knicks have been, and I understand, in this series, it's been a different story. The Spurs, you can argue, have had the better of the play for the majority of this series. The Knicks won 2 games by 1 point in this series. But prior to their game 3 loss at home, the Knicks only lost 2 games here in this entire playoffs. And both of those games came by 1 point each. And then they lose in game number 3, which, by the way, the 115-111 score, a little bit exaggerated. The game was a lot closer there at the end. The idea that this Knicks team, playing as good as they have played, is going to lose 3 games in a row, I don't know if I can get behind that. And I know that you can't think like that, because if they lose here tonight, which they're going to, it's a 70-58 lead now for the San Antonio Spurs, 1:30 to go in the third quarter. Live line Spurs -9.5. Our third quarter wager looking pretty decent right now. The Spurs have outscored the Knicks here in the third quarter, 28-21. So we've got 1:30 left and a 7-point cushion here. You can't think about this game. You can't think about the 3 games lost in a row, because you can only think about 2 games in a row, right? Because this game, once it's over with, is over with. So the idea can't be, well, the Knicks aren't going to lose 3 games in a row. They've already lost 1 game. That's irrelevant. So now the question is, will they lose 2 in a row? Will they lose back-to-back games? And I don't know if they do. I think that game 6 at Madison Square Garden is a rallying point. And I don't think the Knicks lose at home in game number 6. I don't. I'm curious what the market is going to be like, what the early line is going to be like for that game. And as this game progresses, if it's still a double-digit lead as we get into the fourth quarter, the sports books will start to populate a line for that game. I can tell you right now, because I think Polymarket might have actually put one up here for game number 6. Yeah. They have 55% for the Knicks. So they don't have a spread, but their money line volume right now on the Knicks, not a big liquid market right now, because obviously there's no game, but they do have 55% for the Knicks, 46 there for the San Antonio Spurs, or, you know, 45-46 there for the San Antonio Spurs. That's their market right now. For this game being played right now, let's see. Spurs 76% to close this thing out. Knicks 25%. Now, this is not winning percentage. This is just their you know, aggregate calculations on the market, the liquidity, all that stuff. You know, it's totally different than looking at points scored, winning percentage, things like that, based off of, like, you know, what different websites do. And I can tell you right now, let me look at one of my respected analytic websites. I'll log in real quick. And let's see. With the score right now, let's see, all games. All right, we have Spurs 77% win probability right now. And this is estimated plus-minus projections courtesy of Dunks and Threes. So with the score right now, a 72-61 lead for the San Antonio Spurs. Their win probability according to Dunks and Threes is 77%. Yet Poly Market right now, actually it's pretty good. They have just changed. They were at 80%, now they went to 77%. So actually I do think that they are, you know, pretty efficient here with what the projections are. That's not bad. I like that. Actually, it makes me feel pretty good, actually, about what we got going on here. So, again, Spurs with the 72-63 lead now, 77% on that win percentage, according to estimated plus-minus, as well as taking a look at the Poly Market board here. Right now, I'm looking at the third quarter. It is a 30-26 lead for San Antonio, 30 seconds remaining. We have a four-point cushion to try and cash our bet here. Now only a two-point cushion with 3.5 seconds left. And now my book says double zeros. TV's behind. I'm showing a 72-65 lead for San Antonio, meaning I'm showing a 30-28 win in the third quarter as the Spurs money line in the third quarter comes through for us. Another winner right here for all of you who tailed. Congratulations with me on this episode of Live Bet Saturday. Let's take a look at the live line as we have the Spurs with that 72-65 lead. They are 6.5-point favorites. Your live total of 187.5. By the way, if you did play the over 51 points in the third quarter, you cashed with 58 points scored in that third quarter. Again, the Spurs win the third quarter 30-28. They extend their lead by two, now 72-65 as we head into the fourth quarter. And Josh Hart with 7 rebounds and 1 assist. Just need a couple of more rebounds and assists. Let's cash this over 12.5. That would make me feel really good about this as well. And let's see. Still could use a couple of threes. I could use another three-pointer from Devin Vassell. That would make me feel better also. I'm Scott Satterberg, always on Twitter at ScottsOnAir, ScottsOnAir. Fourth quarter about to get underway right here on Live Bet Saturday on VSiN, the Sports Betting Network.
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0: 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Always on Twitter at Scott's On Air. Hit us all up on the network at VSiN Live, monitoring the fourth quarter here between the San Antonio Spurs and the New York Knicks. Game number 5 of the NBA Finals. The Knicks with a 3-1 series lead. A San Antonio win would stave off elimination, force a Game 6 back in Madison Square Garden coming up on Tuesday. Right now, the Spurs lead 77-68 with 10 minutes to go here in regulation. Live line right now, Spurs minus 8.5. Live total, 189.5. This game actually closed with a total of 217. So both teams just could not score. Much higher scoring, like third quarter. Like it was a 58 points in the third quarter was very high scoring. But in the first half, both of these teams could not hit a shot. So they have played much better and a much faster pace here in the second half. Let's see how this fourth quarter plays out. Want to update you guys on a couple of things that we are sweating out. We are sweating out. The only thing left to sweat in this basketball game is our player props. We have Josh Hart over 12.5 rebounds plus assists. He has 8 rebounds and 1 assist. So let's see if he can get another one, a couple of more here. We also have De'Aaron Fox over 24.5 points plus rebounds plus assists. De'Aaron Fox has 7 points and 5 assists. So unless it's going to be a high-scoring fourth quarter from De'Aaron Fox or overtime, like I don't know. We also, Dylan Harper is a cash for us. We've already cashed that prop bet with Dylan Harper over 20.5 points plus rebounds. He has 21 points and 2 rebounds. I did place a same-game parlay, just playing around with some alternates here in this game. Like I did, like, instead of a guy to go over 2.5 threes, I did 2 plus threes and things like that. Just, you know, just to have a little bit more, more at stake here, just a little sprinkle. And the only thing that I'm missing from that wager is I need one more three-pointer from Devin Vassell. And he just got it. There's no way I just spoke that into existence. There's no way I just spoke that into existence. That is crazy. I literally was just about to say that I have Devin Vassell, 2+3s, and he's 1-4 from 3-point range, and he just hit a 3. He is now 2-5. That is crazy. Julian Champagny leads the Spurs 4 of 8 from three-point range. For the Knicks, Jalen Brunson, 4 of 7 from three-point range, so you could have cashed that prop. How about Mikal Bridges? 4 of 8 from three-point range for Mikal Bridges, and this would have been a good game to go back to the well with the Mikal Bridges points prop. He definitely cashed here in this one after having a couple of games in this series where he was essentially a no-show. He had 2 points in game number 3, 7 points in game number 4. Well, if you backed off of it now like I did, a little bit of betting FOMO because Mikal Bridges has absolutely contributed in a much better way here with 13 points on 3 of 7 shooting from 3-point range. Jalen Brunson has 30 points already as the Spurs lead the Knicks 80-71 with 8:51 to go here in this third quarter. The Knicks are getting close. It's a 9-point lead. It was a 7-point lead until Vassell hit that 3. But 9 points here with 8:51 to go. Still plenty of time. The Knicks smelling the opportunity to win the NBA title. Also, what we are sweating out here is our Moneyline Parlay in the World Cup. Our guest earlier, Adam Zdroik, talked to us about having some fun with some of the late games here in the World Cup. We did Scotland and Turkey on your two-leg Moneyline Parlay. Scotland with a 1-0 lead in the 85th minute. So 5 minutes plus stoppage time here for Scotland. And then coming up a little bit later on this evening, Turkey takes on Australia. We have Turkey on the money line. So should Scotland come through for us, we just need Turkey, or Turkey, as they are properly announced now, to come away with a victory for us to cash that parlay. And our Major League Baseball sweat with the Colorado Rockies over 3.5 runs in the first 5 innings. Well, we're kind of alive because the Rockies scored a run in the top of the 3rd inning. They get a solo home run in the top of the 3rd. That was by Sullivan. And so it is a 2-1 lead for the A's over the Rockies, bottom of the 3rd inning. We also placed, and that could be a solo home run for the A's, or is it a deep flyout? You never know here in Vegas. It is just a deep flyout. Anyway, we also have a wager on this game on the over hits plus runs plus errors. And there's 5 hits for the A's, 1 hit for the Rockies, only 1 hit that home run, that's it. So Joey Estes, who has been terrible in his minor league rehab starts, terrible. Like when I'd say terrible, Joey Estes, I gave you the numbers, in 7 rehab starts for the Las Vegas Aviators in this ballpark, he has allowed 31 runs on 39 hits in 32 innings. He's getting rocked. He's getting rocked by AAA players, but he has shut down the Colorado Rockies through 3 innings. Only 1 hit allowed, that solo home run by Sullivan, and other than that, nothing else for the Colorado Rockies. Meanwhile, Kyle Freeland, who gave up 2 runs in that first inning, has settled down. No more runs allowed for him. 1 out here in the bottom of the 3rd is a 2-1 lead for the Las Vegas A's. Yeah, that's right. I'm going to call them the Las Vegas A's. I know they're not here yet, but they're playing here right now, so we're going to call them the Las Vegas A's. Your live line on this game, remember, this total closed at 14.5. Right now, it is 12.5, minus 130 to the over. I could get, if I get a better number here, if I get an 11.5 before the, like, if this inning ends and it's 11.5, I might jump in. Yesterday, I waited, and I got, it was a high number as well, and it was, like, no score through the first couple innings, and I got in on an over 9.5, and it hit. There was 10 runs scored in this game. We know the Rockies' bullpen's terrible. We know this is a launching pad here in Vegas. If I can get a better number, I might jump in on a live over. 12.5, I don't know. 11.5, I might consider it. 10.5 would be certainly even better, but that would mean that there's no scores. Obviously, I very much hope that the Rockies score a couple of runs here in the top of the 4th inning. Checking out some of the markets here up on Poly Market right now for this game. Let's see. By the way, the Royals and Astros still in that weather delay, tied at 8. In the top of the 8th inning. For the Rockies and the A's here, total of 13.5, actually, they have. 63%, though, to the under. So if we go 12.5, they're at, oh, now they just updated. So they're at 50% to the over 12.5 right now up on Poly Market. It doesn't have to be Major League Baseball. You can get in the action on basketball and hockey as well. 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So if you see the game shifting, you can lock in your edge early. 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Restrictions and eligibility requirements do apply. There's also a lot of, you know, entertainment stuff as well. You just, you know, have to play around with it and everything going on up on Polymarket. So another review by the officials. Like, it feels like there's been so many reviews by the officials here in this game. Is it a flagrant one? Is it a flagrant two? Does something meet the criteria? Either way you slice it, it is an 83-73 lead for the San Antonio Spurs with 8:20 to go here in the fourth quarter. Your live line right now, it is San Antonio minus 7.5, total of 192.5. So if you got in early on the total over 185, like when this first quarter and second quarter were extremely low scoring, you're sitting pretty good thanks to a 58-point third quarter. We'll see how the fourth quarter plays out. For our props, Josh Hart still sitting 8 rebounds and 1 assist, so we do need some more help from him there. De'Aaron Fox, 5 assists and 7 points. We need help there. 83-73, a 10-point lead for the Spurs. The Knicks can come back from 10 points down, and they've done it before. And if they do, they would win the NBA title tonight in San Antonio. Man, I still think the Spurs find a way to win this game. I don't know if I want to jump in on a live betting opportunity right now. I kind of just want to sweat out the props and see how it goes. But could you imagine if the Spurs blow this, not only would it be historic because the Knicks would win the NBA title, but in come-from-behind fashion again after coming back from 29 down in game number 5 to come back from 16 points down here in game number 5 on the road, shooting as poorly as you shot in this game. The Knicks are 26 of 76 from the field. That's 34%. And it's not crazy to say that they're not out of this game right now. Hey, tomorrow morning you can start your day with the VSiN Weekend Morning Line with John Jastrzemski and Will Hill at 9 a.m. Eastern. At noon, Ready, Set, Bet has everything you need for the day's slate. Then Femi Abebefe and Joe Serrallo will have all your live betting action and best in-game angles on Live Bet Sunday. I'm Scott Seidenberg. 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We will be betting game number 6 of the Stanley Cup Final here in Vegas between the Golden Knights and the Carolina Hurricanes. 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The place to be is VSiN, the sports betting network. 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
1: Coming up on Monday's edition of Money Moves, I'm Dustin Sweetelson. 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
25: It is First Strike here on VSiN. Dave Ross with you once again. Going to get Bob Moreno, El Modelo, and Reed Kuhn. Get their numbers on the big White House card, UFC Freedom 250. But look who it is, America. It's the bully himself, Ricardo Lamas, back on First Strike. Ricardo, so great to catch up with you before, I guess, a monumental card. We've never seen anything like this at the White House Sunday night. Did you ever think you'd live to see the day where we're going to have an outdoor event on the lawn of the White House?
26: I didn't think I'd ever see the day where we'd have any type of sporting event on the lawn of the White House, but, you know, leave it up to Donald Trump and Dana White to get it done. Right when you think that something is impossible, they let you know that it isn't.
25: No, you're exactly right. I just wonder, you fought the best in the world throughout your UFC and MMA career. Have you ever fought outside?
26: I did, yeah. So before I kind of made it to the big show in the WEC, I did have an outdoor fight in Cripple Creek, Colorado, which is about a 2-hour drive into the mountains at almost a 10,000 foot altitude. So that was my only fight outdoors. And I'm glad not only for that, but because of the altitude too. It was crazy. Yeah. It was so high. They didn't even let us fight a full fight. So they cut it down to 2 5-minute rounds instead of 3.
25: Wow. So the reason why I asked you that, of course, Ricardo, being on the White House lawn, it's June, as we know. I lived in Washington, D.C. for the better part of 20 years. It's quite humid. Do you look at this fight card now when we break down these fights here and say you have to factor that in? Will heat, humidity actually take its hold on world-class fighters?
26: 100% it will. And, you know, I would feel that every time I go down, you know, well, I don't know if anybody else doesn't know, but I do half my camp here in Illinois and then go down to Miami and do my other half of the camp down there. So whenever I would go down to Miami, there'd be like a week, about a week long adjustment period where I'd have to get used to the heat and the humidity in the gym because, you know, in our gym, we didn't have any AC. The garage doors would be up. So all the humidity from outside would come in and it chokes you. You know, it definitely has an effect on you when you're training. So I think if these guys aren't training in those conditions, you might see that factor into the fight.
25: So, Ricardo, let's get to this card here that we're going to see on Sunday night. And I'll start right at the top with Ilya Topuria. And again, you know, by osmosis, you've been in with the guys that Ilya Topuria has been in with, most notably Max Holloway, obviously, when he moved up to 55 and took care of Max. First guy to actually stop Max Holloway. Going to take on Justin Gaethje. And this is a naturally bigger weight class that Topuria finds himself in. So far, so good. But you know this weight class, 45 up to 55. What is the difference here for Topuria going up against a naturally bigger guy who's been in some of the most historic fights we've seen in Justin Gaethje? That's the reason why they call him the highlight.
26: This is a very interesting fight. You know, they say that styles make fights, and this is a classic, you know, technical boxer versus brawler type style. And you have to do one to beat the other, right? How do you beat a technical boxer? You brawl him. How do you beat a boxer, a brawler? You got to box him and stay technical. So it's kind of like who's gonna pull off their game plan? Who's gonna be more aggressive? Who's gonna land that one shot that's gonna put the other guy away? I think that Ilya Topuria has already been in this situation. You know, he fought Josh Emmett at 145 pounds, who's another heavy hitter, kind of brawler type fighter, but Ilya picked him apart in the fight. So he's he has a very high fight IQ. And you know, the one thing I don't like about Justin Gaethje is he comes out hard, but then when he starts to get a little tired and his energy dwindles a little bit, he makes a lot of mistakes. He puts his head down and swings for the fences. So if Ilya notices that and capitalizes on it, it might be a short night for Justin Gaethje. But on the other hand, a brawler always has that puncher's chance, and it just takes one shot with Justin Gaethje to put you out.
25: You know, Ricardo, as you know better than most in your fighting days, you know, it's mixed martial arts, right? Justin doesn't do the mixed part very well. You are an elite grappler in there, but you could throw hands as well. Would you advise Gaethje to try to wrestle against Ilya Topuria and switch it up a little bit?
26: I think if what he's doing isn't working in the beginning of the fight, he definitely has to switch it up. We haven't really seen Ilya's wrestling. He does have great Greco-Roman wrestling that he's been practicing, you know, since he was little. So it might be tough, but if the stand-up isn't working, you got to do something else to pull the win off.
25: All right, so I'm anticipating by your tone and tenor, Ricardo, that you're not sensing an upset here for the massive underdog in Justin Gaethje. Are you rolling with the Spaniard?
26: I'm not counting him out, but if I had to put money on the line, I'm going with Ilya Topuria on that.
25: All right, I got to get your thoughts in the co-main event here with Ciryl Gane, a Frenchman, fighting in the White House lawn against a Brazilian. And Alex Pereira, who's trying to do something that we've never seen before here, and that has become a three-division champ, right? Moving up from middleweight to light heavyweight and now to heavyweight. And by the pictures that we've seen from Alex Pereira, it looks like he's filled out the body just fine to move up. But Ciryl Gane walks around, well, at least on fight night, he's going to be fighting at 250. He walks around much bigger than that. But he feels like a very mobile 250 that we're going to see for heavyweight. So we talked about it with Gaethje against a naturally smaller man in Topuria. What about Pereira being the naturally smaller man against a guy like Ciryl Gane?
26: You know, I don't think it's going to be too much of a difference in the size. I think Pereira was a gigantic middleweight. You know, he cut down and probably made life really hard on himself to get down to that weight. He went up to 205, looked great there. So now let's see how he is at heavyweight when he doesn't have to cut any weight at all. And, you know, just mentally that you have to be in a different state of mind when you don't have to worry about the weight cut and there's 100% focus on the fight. Sometimes with the weight cut, it was actually a relief because you're not thinking about the fight. You got to think about how you're going to make the weight and all that. And then after the weight cut is done, then your brain switches, then it's 100% fight mode. So it'll be interesting to see that, how he adjusts to that without having to cut any weight. But I don't think it's going to be that big of a problem for him. He's a very heavy-handed puncher. You know, like I said before, how do you beat a guy with heavy hands? You got to be technical, you got to move, and that's exactly what Ciryl Gane's style is. You know, he creates a lot of angles, he's constantly moving, he uses his leg kicks a lot, so this is going to be a great fight to watch.
25: Are we going to get and new? I will be and new for either one, technically.
26: Right,
25: but
26: right. Yeah.
25: Are we going to get history made in the White House lawn, or do you think the Frenchman gets the title here?
26: I think we're going to get history made. I'm leaning towards Alex Pereira on this one.
25: Wow. Okay, let's go back to your old weight class here at 145 pounds. It's the first fight of the night. Diego Lopez is a fighter that I really like. I think the UFC really likes the Brazilian. Again, another guy that sometimes doesn't utilize the mixed and the MMA part of it and stands and bangs a little bit like the Volkanovski fights, and it didn't go his way. Against the Mean Machine and Steve Garcia, who seems like he's got a real chip on his shoulder as the underdog in this fight, what do you anticipate from the Brazilian? Will he take the fight down to the ground and look to use that BJJ? Because I think if he stands and bangs with Stevie Garcia, we could get an upset.
26: Yeah, I mean, when you stand and bang with anybody, you know, it's a toss-up. It's a coin toss. But Diego Lopez has got an iron chin, and he's got heavy hands. You know, Steve Garcia is a guy that he's kind of been flying under the radar, but he's coming off of a 7-fight win streak. So he's really put in his time, put in his dues, and but I think that this is going to be his biggest test in his UFC career. So, you know, I don't know. Steven Garcia, he's got to watch out for that Super Nintendo, you know, what is that video game where the guys do something before? Punch out. You know, he's got that punch out tell. So he's got to watch the chin scratch because that big overhand is coming after that.
25: You know, you fighters don't miss a beat, Ricardo. You notice that he does every single time. You know that punch is coming next.
26: Right here.
25: Let me ask you about a couple of wrestlers on this card. And Bo Nickel taking on Kyle Daukaus. And again, Bo Nickel probably wants to utilize hands a little bit more, but you feel like it could be an easy night if Bo does what he does best, and that is grapple.
26: Yeah, I think Bo needs to get back in the win column, you know, and do what he does best, take the guy down, choke him out. Because, you know, the longer you stay on the feet, it like I said, you know, it's a coin toss. It takes one punch to put somebody out. So Bo needs to get back to his roots in this fight, take the guy down, get a quick win, get back on the winning track, and, you know, continue with his career.
25: That's exactly the way I see that fight. I want to ask you about Mauricio Hoofy from the Fighting Nerds here in the lightweight division against Michael Chandler, who kept waiting and waiting for a Conor McGregor fight. Actually, I think, you know, Conor called you out more than he ever called out Michael Chandler. So what do you make of Chandler now as a massive underdog against Hoofy? Obviously, he's got to get inside that reach, Ricardo. Would you say to Michael Chandler, I know you became a striker here. Wrestle. Will you engage Hoofy and try to make this a grimy fight?
26: Yeah, he's another one, you know, just like Justin Gaethje. These guys are great wrestlers, Division I wrestlers, but they don't use it in their fights. You know, Chandler likes to come straight forward, throwing at you the whole time, but Rufy is not a guy that you want to do that with. He's a very technical striker. He really impressed me in his last fight, and I think if Chandler just does his in and out like he normally does, that linear style of fighting, he's going to get picked apart and he's going to get put away in this fight.
25: I tend to agree with you there. Two more fights, and I want to ask you about the Sugar Show against Ayman Zahabi here in the bantamweight division here, just down a level from where you fought. And I heard Sean O'Malley say this week, I got to get back to the highlight. I got to get back to knocking guys out. Zahabi feels like a tough guy to get out of there. Is this going to be a 15-minute dance of two slick fighters and see who can out-slick the other guy?
26: Yeah, just as long as Sean O'Malley doesn't get too much inside his own head. You know, when stuff like that starts creeping in your head, like, oh, I got to get back to my old ways, like you're thinking that something is wrong, right? Mm. Don't let that throw you off your game. Just do what you got to do to get the win. Don't try and make a highlight out of it. If the highlight is there, it'll happen, you know. But I feel like if he puts too much pressure on himself, it might impact him negatively. So just go in there like he did before, you know, have fun and put on the Sugar Show, you know, but don't force it. Just let it happen.
25: Yeah, and let's see if you can do that as a big favorite here against the Canadian and Ayman Zahabi. I don't know if it's the best for last, but it's very intriguing when you have a Josh Holkett fight now against the Black Beast and Derek Lewis. Look, Derek Lewis hates wrestling. He doesn't want anybody to take him down to the ground. Holkett fought a guy we know well in Chicago and Curtis Blaydes, and it turned out to be just this incredible stand-up back and forth. He talks a lot. We get that. He's making a name for himself. Yeah. Does he make a further name for himself as a big favorite against Derek Lewis, or is there danger if you're going to strike with the Black Beast?

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10: 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What do you got?
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12: You know, if I'm calling this one, I don't think he's going to strike with the Black Beast. I think the reason that it turned into a striking match with Curtis Blaydes is because sometimes when you put two wrestlers in there, you know, the takedown defense cancels each other out, and then it turns into kind of a stand-up war. We'll see. You know, hopefully Josh Hokit doesn't run in one of those Derek Lewis uppercuts like happened to Curtis Blaydes when he was going in for a shot. So
13: yes.
12: Derek Lewis has seen the wrestlers before, and he's put them away. And there's a chance that he could do it again.
13: Yeah, if you can get caught on the way in. But again, you think Hokit will dive for the legs of Lewis and not fight the stand-up game?
12: I think that would be the smart way to approach this kind of fight. You're fighting the guy that has the most KOs in the UFC, right? So you better get him tired first if you want to get that knockout later.
13: Yeah, it would be interesting on the mic for either guy, whoever wins Sunday night at the White House. That's for sure. Ricardo, a couple things before we wrap it up. One, you mentioned training back in Miami between there and Chicago. Conor McGregor is coming out of retirement. Does Ricardo the Bully Llamas ever consider coming back to 145 pounds?
12: Not 100. I mean, you know, if it was me and McGregor, I don't think he would go back to 145 pounds. So I'd do it at whatever weight there. You know, 145 pounds is not a weight that I ever want to see again, because that was hell getting down there.
13: Maybe 155 pounds if he calls you out again. He seems to like to talk about you a lot, Ricardo. That's for sure. Very, very cool. So you're not 145 pounds these days. What's the walk around weight? And I know it's going to be blank, whatever it is, sexy.
12: I'm getting down there, right? And we got the My Zones at the gym. And right now, the Bully is number one on the leaderboard in MEPS. So you better believe it. I'm coming with the fitness, buddy.
13: Well, we continue First Strike here on VSiN. Reed Kuhn, kind enough to join the program once again. Great to have you on by the books earlier in the week, Reed. And now as we get closer and closer to this fight card that I feel like we've probably been talking about in some way, shape, or form for months, once we knew it was going to be a spectacle in the White House. You're a D.C. guy. I lived there for almost 20 years. Before we really start to break down the fights themselves, the venue. I mean, I've never seen anything like this. Ricardo said he fought back in his day in Colorado and the altitude outdoors. But this is not normal for these guys. What do you make of this? Like, how do we anticipate the heat that you and I know about for June D.C. weather affecting these guys potentially on a Sunday night?
14: Yeah, just walking by it yesterday, was in town right next to the White House. And it is fairly blocked off in terms of dividers. And it's hard to get a clean picture. I could barely see the arch peeking out between the trees. Maybe had a bad angle. Like, the better angle is from the rooftops looking down. So it is still relatively secluded now, but the weather is a factor. You can't hide from that. And I was just getting alerts just in the last hour, because I'm hopping on a flight later, about hailstorms coming into town this week. We've got thunderstorms coming in, and the way the weather passed.

0: time frame during the day. So that is a factor. And then even if you're lucky, it's still the dead of June. It's like right on the solstice. It'll be light outside until probably 9 p.m. So that's a plus side. But yeah, it's going to be hot. It's going to be humid. This is D.C. in the summer, and you got to watch out for the lightning.
1: Yeah, buckle up, not only for your transatlantic flight here, but also buckle up Sunday night here. We don't know what we're going to be in store here for Freedom 250. And again, Reid, I always look to you as kind of the father of analytics. I mean, people use your models to this day. You're the first guy to really kind of become analytically driven here when it comes to fighting. That's why you should check out his book, Fightnomics, if you haven't already. It stands the test of time. And when you look at the models now, and let's get to the main event here. And again, you and I have talked through the years about fighters that change weight classes. Ilya Topuria, of course, 145 pounds. We all saw what he did there. Destruction of guys like Alexander Volkanovski, maybe the greatest 145er of all time. Then he comes up to 55, looked pretty darn good against Max Holloway, and another true 55er now in Justin Gaethje. Now you factor in the outdoors. You factor in all these things we just talked about. What are the models showing you here for Topuria against the highlight Justin Gaethje?
0: Well, the first thing I look at is age, and you know that. I mean, I spent a long chapter on that in the book. And where Justin Gaethje is now north of 35, which is sort of the very back of the envelope threshold for where you might have a concern. But he's also just been in some absolute wars over his time, and he has taken some brutal knockouts more recently. So that's a concern. And so when you're looking at the models, you're looking at cumulative damage as one of the inputs to that model, not just your fight-to-fight rate of damage. So cumulative, that's one of the few areas where I actually use a cumulative number, not just a rate-based number, is when it comes to damage. And so age is a concern. Topuria, much younger, much fresher. You do mention the size, though. That's one thing the models don't account for is when you're changing weight classes, you've essentially earned your performance metrics in a different weight class and now you're changing. And so when you're moving up, you might argue, maybe I should be deflating some of these numbers. But overall, still, the models have a very strong lean towards Topuria. It's just not a number I would play a side on. And if anything, I might expect Gaethje to hold his own a little bit better. He is going to be the bigger guy in the cage that day. And so I think he holds his own. One thing that happens automatically when you have extreme odds, if you have a 7-to-1 favorite, a 10-to-1 favorite, it pushes the total down aggressively. That's just like an automatic, you know, that's the casino model at work, is you have a squash match. Of course, there's going to be an opportunity for an upset. And I actually did look at the biggest upsets in history, and they tend to come by finish. So even the winner is more likely to finish, but the loser, if they pull the upset, is also more likely to finish. So that is a true trend. In this case, I think the bigger size and the durability of Gaethje, I think he at least makes it a scrap. And it gets into round two, possibly round three. I don't know if he can hold it up forever, especially if the heat takes effect. His age is kicking in. Topuria is a fresher guy, and he clearly hits harder. Topuria on a per strike basis hits at least twice as hard as Gaethje, at least statistically speaking. So that's a concern. I don't know if Gaethje survives all five rounds. But one, I'm not going to just bet a side on Topuria. I think the most affordable angle on this matchup is just going over 1.5 rounds.
1: Love it. Love when we align. That's a little precursor to my best bet of the night. But I absolutely right there with you, and I'm glad that you see it the same way. I think it's fascinating knowing the history of how those upsets occur. They tend to come by finish, not just obviously for the big favorite here in Ilya Topuria, but that could be if Gaethje's going to score the upset. You think you wear down Topuria maybe in that heat. We'll find out if the fight continues a little bit longer and get him out of there before the potential five rounds. Same deal here in the co-main event. And again, kind of like what you just talked about with Topuria moving up to 55. Now we got Alex Pereira trying to move up from middleweight to light heavyweight to heavyweight and become a three-division champ, which we've never seen in the history of the UFC. I think we'd all love the story. The numbers show us, at least the betting markets, pretty much a coin flip fight here against Ciryl Gane, the Frenchman here. What is the model showing you? And again, with that weight increase for Pereira, I wonder if that slows down his speed, which he normally carries here with his hands.
0: Yeah, you're right. I mean, Gane is the natural heavyweight. And when you think about that, he's just more accustomed to wearing that mass. He's also used to taking harder punches from bigger people and trying to survive that. And so Pereira, I mean, he got knocked out cold by a middleweight. That was at 185. If he gets hit cleanly by Gane, that's a very different ballgame. But again, the models don't account for the weight change. But what I can do is sit back and say, All right, if there's a lean on one guy and it happens to be the heavier guy,

0: and his metrics have all been earned at that weight class, and we have someone moving up who arguably fought smaller people, less hard-hitting people, just physically smaller in terms of the frame. How is he going to fight uphill against someone who's now bigger, or at least rangier, and more massive in terms of the strength? So that's an after-the-fact consideration. In this case, first of all, the odds are split, so I did have to run this two ways. And the lean was on Gon. I would be betting Gon as a mild, you know, plus 100, and I would still bet him as a minus 120 favorite. And so it's, you know, it's not a massive bet, but that is a lean and is at least consistent. So sometimes, because odds are so predictive, when I flip it around and look at a fight both ways, I end up going with the favorite both times. And so that's when I know this is truly a coin flip and I should probably walk away. In this case, I didn't see that in the results. And then you factor in the weight change that at least is not working against me. Hmm. So what happens to two big guys in the heat again? You know, that's another unknown. It's certainly not in the models, but from a performance standpoint, at least the statistics are leaning towards Gon. And so that's, you know, it's great to play someone almost at even money or plus 100 if you can get it.
1: I think it's fascinating too. You keep bringing up a very good point about that heat factor, that total sitting at 2.5. So we don't know how that's going to affect these guys, especially these big heavyweights, as you alluded to, Reed. This is all kind of the theater, the unknown for the heavyweights in that heat in D.C. that we're going to see Sunday night. And I'm right there with you. And again, I'm so glad when the models align. I like the Gon side here. And I thought the Frenchman looked more ready for the big challenge against Aspinall before the eye poke there. He did not look ready against John Jones. I think we can all agree to that. And I think he'll be more ready this time around against the
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1: Something you and I talked about on by the books earlier in the week was Sean O'Malley against Ayman Zahabi. I don't want to say that they're mirroring fighters here, the Canadian against the American, but both guys very slick. And I was Sean O'Malley talking out loud about how I need to get a knockout. I need to get back to being the sugar show and putting on a show. Does that concern you at all when he's a massive favorite here to get it done against Zahabi?
0: Listen, I've faded him against wrestlers in the past and against Marab twice, but O'Malley is still one of the most accurate strikers in the UFC, and part of that comes with his just unnaturally long range. He's such a wiry guy. He's going to come in with a bigger frame than anybody in his weight class, and that enables him to use the reach, or at least for most guys. You know, look at John Jones, very effective using his long range. When he has a reach advantage, he uses it. And he becomes very accurate. There's occasionally fighters who don't use it, and that's a glaring red flag for me. But O'Malley absolutely uses it. He has that advantage. He's going to have it here. He's going to be the much bigger frame guy, not necessarily, you know, strength guy. But if he uses it well and he keeps that range and pops a jab and lands those sniper shots, yeah, he's going to have kind of a field day with Zahabi, who's going to be forced to go uphill, try to close the range because he's being outgunned. So it does feel like an uphill battle. Now, Zahabi has been doing that some successfully, and I almost don't know how he has done it that well. So Zahabi should be a game opponent. Again, I do think this goes into the later round. So if anything, you know, we have a steep odds situation. O'Malley is a very big favorite. Does that push the total down? Everybody's expecting the knockout. I just think Zahabi should grit it out a little bit. When I run the models based on the current price, there is the tiniest fraction of a unit of value on Zahabi if you can get a high enough return on him. And maybe that's just because the durability, who knows what happens after the second round in terms of the heat. He is a grinder. He's been dropped and then comes back and wins, which is a very interesting, gritty trait. So can he do that? Again, like, he is undersized. He is much older. And O'Malley is the more accurate, sharper striker. But Zahabi is kind of good everywhere. He's a grinder. He's been in that TriStar gym with his brother who made George St. Pierre into a champion. Yep. So there's something in the water up there, and maybe he can grind it out. I don't know if I want to, you know, if I were to take a sprinkle, it'd be Zahabi by like split decision. You might get like plus 800 on that. but just betting that he can hang in there a little bit longer than we'd expect, I think that is the most affordable play.
1: I want to get one more thought on maybe the people's fight, if you will, and that's Josh Holkett against Derek Lewis, two Americans in there, two big boys. You talk about Zahabi having the potential, if you will, to come back from near defeat. We saw that with Holkett against Curtis Blaydes. Looks like he was out in that fight and somehow comes back and gets the W. Not really technically sound. We know he can wrestle, but if he stands and trades with Derek Lewis, is that going to work out well for the Incredible Hulk?
0: I don't think standing and trading with Derek Lewis has ever worked out for anybody. and I think people realize, like, he does unfortunately fold pretty quickly. He's 41 years old. Now, Holkett coming in, he's 13 years younger, almost 13. That is a ridiculous age gap, you know, and everything about this stat line is absurd. Just the numbers on both sides of the equation. Like, Derek Lewis has a crazy number, which is his knockout ability. And his size, he's going to be much, much bigger and rangier than Holkett. He's also pretty old. And when he doesn't get that knockout, he folds pretty quick, especially we've noticed you work the body with him and he crumples. And so if Hokkaid is smart, then he deploys that game plan, gets a little careful, doesn't get too wild, grinds him down, get him against the fence, work the body. And as soon as Lewis hits the mat, I think it's over. But Hokkaid has this glaring liability where he was hit with every other power punch from Blaydes. He wasn't even barely trying to avoid those punches. He was just ducking right into him. And I think that's a red flag. So if you think you're going to lay juice, 3-1 on Hokkaid, be very careful. He might be eating some punches. And with Lewis, it only takes one. And if Hokkaid is eating every other one, we ask ourselves, can Lewis get off two clean punches, land one of them, and the fight's over? And you got a few minutes to do it. So I there's a lot unknown here. This fight, I don't think, goes the distance no matter what, because, again, if Lewis doesn't get that early knockout, he's going to fold eventually. Throw in the heat, he's going to be standing against the fence at some point. If this lasts more than a couple minutes, he's going to be standing against the fence line, and Hokkaid can pick him apart. But, again, this is not a model-based prediction. That liability on Hokkaid and the return on Lewis at well north of, plus 300 for a knockout might be worth a sprinkle, but mainly just expect it to end inside the distance. That's, this is one of many ingredients to parlays that are available on this fight card.
1: Yeah, seems like a lot of parlay pieces. How about this, Reed? To that point, the total sitting at 1.5, 7.5 minutes, juiced over $2 to the under that we're not going to make it 7.5 minutes. So the market certainly aligns with your knowledge there.
13: Freedom 250 here.
1: Damn right. Shout out to our guy, Zaid Hussein. He hosted me and you last week. I went to Vegas. It was great catching up with you guys and watching the fights together. Kind of, we talk fights every week, and then we get to break bread and watch the fights in person at Apex. And very quickly, just on that point, because I know that there's a stigma around Apex fights. Now, I'd been to the Apex before, not for a fight night. I had not seen it the way it was, and it blew me away. You saw it. I was like, whoa, the improvements from when I had seen it a year and a half ago, 2 years ago, to the way that they built it out now. I think when I handicap you Apex fights now, it might be different than my perception, because I actually think the fighters are very comfortable in there. You and I saw the way they do the seating for the families and the kind of that up close and personal feel that those fighters have. I understand now why that's not going away and why Dana White and the organization utilizes it. I know the hardcore fans might go, oh, should never have fights at Apex. I have a completely different tune after seeing it up close and personal.
13: Yeah, I don't think it translates to the television product as much. And we kind of talked about that. I'm the first one to make fun of the Apex TV product. But when it comes to in person as a spectator, my gosh, it was a really cool experience. I mean, I talked about it on my podcast, Fighting With Numbers, but I mean, you can hear the guy on the opposite wall to the guy at this wall, because it's such a tight, small, intimate venue. And you're right. It's been enough time now where I think handicapping the fights a little differently, because I think they're very comfortable there. I think it's almost intimate enough where maybe the pressure's off. The pressure of performing in front of, thousands and thousands of fans kind of alleviates when you got your buddies and your family standing right behind you and you can hear them cheering you on. So very cool. Shout out to Zaid for having us.
1: And you made mention of it as you and I were watching the fights with Zaid. There were a lot of finishes early in that fight card, right? And we didn't, that's kind of the misperception. Oh, it's going to be like a sparring session. Everybody's going to go the distance. That is not the case. It does feel like they know they're going in there and it's about business. Shout out to the Lou Fitticaro About Business podcast. So it was a great wrapping that up. And by the way, I did meet callers. We saw Carlos Olberg, some other fighters there. I saw Russell Westbrook was there, famed NBA star, which was bizarre. And then I walked up to Olberg's walking right by me. I said, "Heal up, champ." He's in that brace as you and I saw. And he goes, "I will, mate." And we shake hands. And very nice guys. He's making his way around. And right when he left, I just thought, man, that guy's so good as the champion. He's got so much heart, and he cost me so much money by not giving up against Jiří Procházka. So shout out to Carlos Olberg, a true professional in every way, shape, or form. So we talk about Apex, and now we go to the White House, right? I don't know where we begin as far as what we are actually going to see. We can get an idea of what we think we're going to see, but now that we know what Apex is like, do you have any way to try to, not model, but at least predict what this venue is going to be like in that heat and humidity?
13: I think it's extremely unpredictable is the only thing I can really tell myself. I've tried to think about it throughout the week and the coming weeks, especially hearing more and more about the weather. We just talked to Reed. Ricardo gave some great insight on what it's like to fight outside in the elements.
1: So cool.
13: It's a different beast. I think the way I've tried to look at it is maybe just temper down on what I usually may bet, because there may be elements that I'm not accounting for, right? I mean, Ricardo talked about it. If these guys aren't prepared to fight in these conditions, they may be totally unprepared for this fight. And that goes from top to bottom. I mean, these guys are professionals. They've been doing this for years. There's not a lot of newcomers. This is a clean, just full stacked card with veterans. And it's just, there are things I can't even, I mean, I've never been to the DC area, but all I continue to hear is it is humid. There's going to be bugs. It's going to be just moist in the air. Like all these things that I'm like, are these guys ready for that? I don't know. I don't know if I'd be ready for it just being in, you know, being around it. Like, I grew up in Florida, so I'm used to humidity, and yes, I know that's a different animal, man. It's like, you just, it does kind of suffocate you when you're trying to do, you know, sports outside. And just, I mean, your body's going to be, these guys are going to be so sweaty. I mean, Derek Lewis may pass out by the time he makes it to the octagon.
1: By the way, in all seriousness, Rob, I think that's so smart to say that, like, you know, we've got fights, I've got plays, we'll give those out, but we really don't know how that's going to affect those guys. And by the way, being there for 18 years, like I was in D.C., covering training camps in Ashburn, Virginia, and that's a little bit out in the boonies compared to being in being D.C. proper, and I've been to the White House many, many times through the years, it is oppressive heat. It really is, and it's supposed to be in the 90s, humidity close to 100 degrees, that real feel that they're going to get. We'll find out if we get weather storm, you know, showers coming in, which could cool it off a little bit, but it's still going to be muggy. There's no doubt about that.
13: And Derek makes Lewis, more bugs.
1: Right?
13: That makes more bugs.
1: I mean, I can't see Derek Lewis right now, like, oh, my God, there's bugs everywhere. Stop this stuff.

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11: A couple of the model projections, and I want to get to the co-main event. And look, I do feel better when your model, when Reed Kuhn's model, sees what I've seen. And we've talked about this fight for a month now. And I bet Ciryl Gane a long time ago at minus an hour 10. Now, I thought then, boy, maybe I should have waited. I could have gotten a better number. I did get the better number. I really thought the public money at some point would come in on Pereira. It might still. It might happen before we get to fight time here Sunday night. But what are the numbers showing you? I did see pictures of Pereira. He looks massive. But one guy is a blown-up heavyweight, and one guy walks around at 260, 270, cuts down to about 250. Very athletic guy in Ciryl Gane.
12: Very different physiques, we'll say. It's different being a natural heavyweight who cuts and then just heavy. But it'll be interesting. And I kind of want to set the stage because I think this is, you know, not taken away from anything from the card, not taken away from the main event. This fight's special, right? We got history on the line.
11: Yes.
12: Alex Pereira moving up to heavyweight to challenge for a third division belt. If he pulls it off, he becomes the first three-division champ in UFC history. What a moment that would be. And think about the journey he took to get here, right? I mean, he captured the middleweight title after just three UFC fights. Now, he had history with Adesanya,
11: yeah.
12: But he gets there, knocks him out, takes it away from the king at the time. He does lose it back to him, but instead of sticking around, he moves up to light heavyweight. What a challenge now for him. Makes an immediate splash. Ends up defeating Jiří Procházka a couple times, but he does have a nice three-title run there, drops the belt to Ankalaev, wins it back, but thinks, hey, I want more. So he vacates that belt, moves up to heavyweight, and that's where things just it's a remarkable run he had, and what a challenge for himself to move up one more weight class to challenge what is essentially, outside of Aspinall, the next man up in one of the toughest heavyweights in the division. But on the other side, Ciryl Gane. This will be his fifth title fight in roughly about 5 years. That's actually very impressive. He won the interim belt in 2021, has lost two other title shots along the way, obviously. Somehow, the eye pokes turned into another title shot. But as we said, he did look good until those eye pokes. So he's now earned another title shot. It's rare territory for anyone, especially in only one division. But look, in all fairness, the heavyweight division isn't exactly stacked at the moment. So if you were to look at the rankings, who else do you put in this title picture, right? It's got to be Ciryl Gane. So one man is chasing immortality here. The other man's chasing the belt that he's been chasing since 2021. Something's got to give. Something's going to happen here. So either we get Tom Aspinall rematch or we get a history-making Alex Pereira three-division champ. And that's super exciting for this heavyweight division because it's kind of flat right now. I mean, nothing against Josh Hokit, but he's already ranked number five in the rankings. And that tells you how the division is. But their numbers, you know, I can't account for their size. The weight change, kind of like Reed talks about. They've got similar striking metrics. And actually, I was very surprised by Ciryl Gane's striking metrics. They're actually a little stronger. He absorbs less than Pejeda does. Now, whether or not his power is the same is different. And also for Alex Pejeda, will it translate to heavyweight? But he does have seven knockdowns in his time. They've both been stopped once, but once again, by absolute greats, Israel Adesanya knocked out Pejeda and John Jones submitted Ciryl Gane. Control rate also, we talk about there's a path for Ciryl Gane here. Control rate, 53% for Ciryl Gane. That's not the highest, but it's only 8% for Alex Pejeda. He doesn't want to mix it up, as we know. He doesn't want to clinch. He doesn't want to take down. He just wants to stand and knock you out. I don't know if that's the best recipe. The model runs the numbers. It lands on Ciryl Gane, and I'm sure you're excited about that. I'm happy because Reed also did it, and I was kind of surprised, but it does flag it as a tier five, as in kind of like maybe don't fire away on this. Tier fives in my model only hit about 55% on the year, and they're all those are favorites. And obviously, if you know betting, you don't want to hit 55% on favorites.
11: No.
12: So traditionally speaking, and you're going to hear me say something I don't normally say in my betting conversations, but traditionally speaking, I would say I'm just going to stay away from this fight. I'm not going to bet it, you know, tread cautiously. But we got history on the line, and I'm going to bet with my heart here. I'm sorry. I'm going with Alex Pejeda.
11: Hey.
12: This is not a model prediction. This is, I mean, don't get me wrong. It gives me a little confidence because the model does say be careful with Ciryl Gane. But I'm betting from the heart here. I'm going for history. And I've placed a bet on Alex Pejeda mainly because I also thought his number was going to keep growing. So I think minus 110 is a fair price.
11: Yeah, I think they're both fair. Either shot, right? It does feel like it's aligned properly. So I think what we're saying here, people, is Rob and the model are not, maybe Reed's model shows a slight advantage to Ciryl Gane, but these are not like, oh, these are green light go scenarios here. We got a huge advantage in the model. That's not what we're seeing. So maybe a slight edge to Gane. I get it. And by the way, if it is a slick mat in there, if they do get rain, I think that advantage is Brazilian because it's harder to grapple when it's slick. So, like, it's harder, I think, to get a hold of somebody, you know, shoot double legs. I don't know that Ciryl Gane's going to do that. I've talked about this with Lou Finocchiaro, which he normally does not do. But it did feel like he was doing that against Tom Aspinall over there in England. He was trying those level changes. So just don't lead with the eye pokes here, boop, on the way in. And I think we should be okay and be able to get a double leg. I am on the Frenchman in this one, but my heart is on the Brazilian, and so I totally get that bet where you're coming from.
12: I won't forgive him if he eye pokes and ruins this night.
11: Yeah,
12: I
11: oh God, if he does that,
12: I won't forgive him.
11: We're going to make him go to boxing. He's going to have fitted gloves. Yeah. That's it, because we can't take this anymore, Cyril Gane. Main event time. It's my favorite play on the board, ironically, and Reed alluded to it here. It's the over, and you can find that over right now, 7.5 minutes for a main event, potentially five rounds, at about $1.10 to over 7.5. Now, there is caution. Take caution in your tone, Commander, as I always like to say from A Few Good Men. Because, before I get too giddy about it, there's bad blood here. And Ilya Topuria put out a video and basically said, I thought you were a good guy. You're not a good guy. I'm going to end you. That's my bad Spanish, sounds Russian impression. Okay, so now you got a motivated Ilya Topuria to take out Justin Gaethje in five minutes. He says it's not, this is what Topuria says, it's not going to a second round. And Gaethje's like, yeah, it is. And I'm going to wear you out and I'm going to knock you out later. Right. So I think Gaethje's already mentally preparing for a longer night than maybe Topuria is. That might be here, neither here nor there. But I'm banking on the fact that Gaethje can weather that 5 minute storm from the Spaniard. There's danger in that, of course. But I think we're going into the second round, dare I say a third round. I would think Topuria gets him later. But I don't see this as a 5 minute demolition by the Spaniard, and I know a lot of people out there do.
12: I think you have a good handicap there, because the guys that he's gotten out immediately are the guys that kind of just come for him, right? Charles Oliveira kind of just let's get in there and let's trade, and maybe I can get you down, and that never even it was lights out. So Topuria, 29 years old. Reed talked about the age here. Gaethje is 37 years old. He's weathered a lot of storms. This is actually his second attempt in his career to unify an interim belt. And ironically, last time he also ran into an undefeated fighter, Khabib Nurmagomedov. So we know how that ended. Khabib is still undefeated. Gaethje does have that 4-inch height advantage, only 1-inch reach advantage. And I want to preface, because we talked about this a lot, that Gaethje will be the bigger man. He looks physically bigger. Max Holloway was also 5'11". Charles Oliveira was 5'10". Size hasn't necessarily stopped a man like Ilya Topuria. And actually, it reminds me of this quote. I heard Anderson Silva say it. Rickson Gracie said it. If size mattered, the elephant would be the king of the jungle. Yeah. And I think Ilya Topuria has kind of been that monster. You know, I mean, Josh Hokit calls him tiny, you know, tiny little man, you know, like everyone wants to threaten him, but no one stopped him. So running the numbers, it goes Ilya Topuria's way. It's just going to. I mean, I've said this before, try to find the flaw in an undefeated man. It's right. Very difficult, especially when you're just doing analytically. But the things that stand out is that Justin Gaethje's XR percentage, 49%. Topuria's up at 71%. And the striking, my goodness, Gaethje, he lands 6.48 significant strikes per minute, but he absorbs 7.05. Yes, that's the proper face, because he has this tendency to use his head as defending the strikes. I mean, even against Paddy, I looked up the stats. Paddy Pimblett landed about 156 significant strikes against him, and that was a fight Paddy lost. I don't know if that works against Topuria. I mean, Ilya Topuria gets an 87% win probability from the model. It doesn't account for weight classes, obviously, but he's a tier one favorite. Those are hitting very strongly in my model, but the price, although as crazy as to say, it has come down to minus 500. But the way I've been wondering is the rounds. And that's actually where I wanted to go to you. And you kind of prefaced it already. But the 1.5 rounds is where I think it could go. Now, this is where I say, again, temper expectation with the elements, because this is the last fight. We don't know what that mat is going to look like, feel like. So even if Gaethje does want to wrestle, can he? Right now, everything's slick there. You know, usually fighters get submissions quicker because of the lack of sweat, but these guys may walk out already sweating because of the humidity element. So I may be looking at the total with you. I haven't gotten there yet, but you're right. Minus 110 over 1.5 isn't a bad bet. It is a sweat, because if Gaethje comes out there and just says, let's go, I think it's I think it's a quick night.
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16: In terms of leaderboard, I think you'll have a couple big names up there, but you'll have a lot of those guys in the mid-range, I think, that certainly have a great chance. 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
8: 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And obviously, there's so much going on this time of year, but also the NFL never sleeps. It is 24-7, 365. And despite the World Cup going on, we have the NFL coming in here getting frustrated and making their point known that, hey, we're having all of these NFL stadiums that are utilized for the World Cup, and you've got real grass in here. Why are we still dealing with turf? It is brought up. The World Cup the world's game has then re-brought up this whole issue for the NFL right now.
1: And, you know, this kind of coincides with a lot of these Europeans coming over, and you see them on social media enjoying the United States. This is one element of the U.S. where we're getting wrong by allowing turf on the fields with the injuries that we're seeing and all the issues that it causes. I mean, at some point, we got to get with the times. I understand the argument back in the day was the maintenance for a grass field and the cost and how many people you have to hire to deal with that. These football teams are not struggling to pay their bills, okay? They can afford to have a grounds crew to handle the grass, which, by the way, also makes your product better because your best players aren't going to get hurt with some of these soft tissue injuries and ligaments being torn.
8: Now, let's not forget the NFL did come out in January around the Super Bowl talking about the actual percentages of injuries.
1: Yeah, but they also had percentages about CTE back in the day that they put out there as part of their propaganda.
8: I don't mean to laugh. That's obviously not a funny issue,
1: It's propaganda. It's like it benefits me, so yes. I'm only it's like when I come on here and I go, here's five reasons why I love this bet. I don't give you the five reasons why the bet's not going to win because I don't like those five reasons. I'm only telling you the five things that I like.
8: Yes, and I will say the players at least have repeatedly come out and say they prefer grass. They at least feel like, even if it were to just be mental, that it is easier on their joints. It's easier on their bodies as big people. The NFLPA actually posted on a social media thing this week that, quote, players' voices should shape their game from the ground up, and the word ground looks like grass. The second slide, it says 92% of their players prefer grass, according to their NFLPA survey. And to tie all of this in, by the way, to betting markets and different things that we can get into, SoFi Stadium is one of these turf fields that has been transitioned for the FIFA World Cup. Obviously, Team USA getting it underway with their first match, but it's going to be utilized here, and that led me down this kind of rabbit hole of different things. Obviously, the Rams are your Super Bowl favorites now after the trade they made to bring Myles Garrett into the fold. We have all of the rumors around Aaron Donald, and there is a market up on Polymarket right now. Will Aaron Donald sign with any team before the 2026-27 season? And it's at a 49% chance right now. I saw this peak as high as 69% after Adam Schefter's podcast said it was, quote, more likely than not Donald would come out of retirement. He added, everyone has acknowledged that it's a possibility. The fact that it's even a possibility in June tells me there's every possibility it will become more real in July. How do you see it?
1: I think everyone's getting very caught up in the emotion and the concept and the idea of this. I don't know if it's as likely as everyone's making it out to be. Now, there's no tread on the tire the last 2 years. I think that's a positive, right? For a guy who puts his body in harm's way on every single play, that would lead credence that he could come back and play. But you sit out 2 years, I mean, what he's going to have to do to get back into game shape, to stay in game shape, and now he's 35 years old, I love the idea of it. I'd love to see it because I don't think he needs to be on the field for every single down to make an impact like he needed to in the past, especially with Myles Garrett and the rest of this young defense. But I think at some point he tries to get back into playing shape. And by the way, I know he's in incredible shape. I've seen the videos.
8: But it's different, right? Football shape versus being strong.
1: It's also the hits you're taking. It's day after day, week after week. It's waking up in week five and being like, my hip is killing me. My shoulder is aching. And I know it's not going away until the end of the season. And if you're the Rams, when is the end of the season? Hopefully at the end of the Super Bowl.
8: Which would also be in SoFi Stadium. Like, let's throw that into the mix as well.
1: I want it to happen, but if I was betting in this market, just because there's so many people hyping it up as it could be something that's happening or should be happening, I would just be contrarian and say no and be the buzzkill here.
8: Boo.
1: You
8: love being the downer. I don't know what's happened to you. You've changed over the last little bit.
1: Yeah, it's called being wrong when you're on the fun side of things over and over again. Aaron Donald is the best defensive player of his generation, and I'd love to see him come back and play, but I just don't think it's as easy as everyone makes it out to be.
8: So the Rams, as I mentioned, are your favorite right now to win the Super Bowl. Plus 550, shortest shot on the board. They were co-favorites with Seattle before making that move for Myles Garrett. Now top of the board, you see the Bills and Ravens after L.A. at 10-1, Seattle 11-1, and then we get to the Eagles, Patriots, and Chiefs at 16-1. Kansas City. I know you were paying attention to some of the work that we've had up at VSiN.com recently, and there is one guy here at VSiN, the Sports Betting Network, that is pretty high on the Kansas City Chiefs this year.
1: Yeah, Matt Eumanns placed his very first bet for the NFL season for the Super Bowl, and it was the Kansas City Chiefs. Find out his thought behind it by going to VSiN.com right now. And I agree with a lot of the sentiments he said. It does feel like a buy low, because the reason the Chiefs are priced at such a high number is the question marks around Patrick Mahomes and his return from injury. We're going to have to see what he looks like to understand how far this team can go. But Kansas City, as long as they have Mahomes, can contend. You're buying low coming off of a down year. And I think when I look at this Kansas City Chiefs team, they have to be better than they were a year ago. What we saw was a clunky team that really didn't have its identity, that really at times wasn't able to convert consistently on the third downs, that seemed automatic for a long time. There's some new pieces, specifically in the secondary, that you just wonder about how that transition's going to go. But there's a lot of continuity on offense, a lot of names returning. Whether that's a good or bad thing, we'll find out. But as long as Mahomes is there and he is healthy and this offensive line can protect him in a decent way, they brought over Kenneth Walker to establish a run game to give them a sense of balance here, which I think will be a huge positive for them. There's no reason why you shouldn't consider 16-1. I'm with Matt. It's just a numbers play. It's a value play. And I'll compare it this way. We have three teams right now at DraftKings exactly at 16-1. You have the Chiefs, the Patriots, and the Eagles. Which one feels like there's upward trajectory this year to be better than that number? It's Kansas City. There's turmoil in Philadelphia. Who knows what New England looks like this year with everything going on with Vrabel off the field, but more importantly, a harder schedule than we saw a year ago. If you had to choose one of those three at 16-1, the Chiefs to me are the no-brainer.
8: That's the thing about New England last year. For as great as they were, I feel like people are just quick to forget for some reason that they had what was on paper, when all was said and done, like the historically easiest schedule in modern football history.
1: Yeah.
8: So now we're just expecting them to run it back. I understand that they were a young group that makes all of these moves and adjustments, and Vrabel coming in and making all the changes that he did. You bring in A.J. Brown and everybody's just glowing about him and what that's going to be like with the young quarterback. But I think these expectations are maybe a little bit too high now for them to get back to the mountaintop. No?
1: Yeah, I agree. I also think that people aren't factoring in that their head coach is a rat and he gave privileged information from his locker room to a reporter, among other things. Like, it's like, how can those guys in that locker room trust him when they know that he was giving away inside information, that he had this relationship where he was breaking the confidence of trust, that not just someone in the locker room, the leader of the entire thing was breaking the trust?
8: It's a great point, because how often do we see these head coaches on podiums having to answer these outside questions and like then having to address that with their room, being like, I don't know how this is getting out. Where are the leaks coming from? You're the leak. You're the one doing it.
1: We now know everything that ever came out about New England was leaked via Mike Vrabel.
8: So we have talked a lot over the course of the last week about our football season special we have going on here at VSiN.com, where if you sign up right now for $175, you get unlimited access to everything that we do here at the network through the Super Bowl. A key selling point, I think, of joining now is the fact that our NFL betting guide is coming out this month, and you get it for free as a part of it. It is all-encompassing. It is so good at diving into the division winners, awards markets, different angles and perspectives you should take on all of the season schedules and strength of opponents. Like, there are such good information that comes in on this thing each and every year. All of us here at VSiN contribute. There are articles that are written. You are going to be a key contributor this year. And you told me there are some bets that you haven't fully written out and vetted out yet, but that you're contemplating putting together.
1: The very first bet that I want to discuss with you is, I think, is right up your alley. And I'm looking at Brock Purdy 20-1 for MVP. And I am someone who's not been on the Brock Purdy hype train for a while. I actually criticized the deal when they locked him up, and I thought that Kyle Shanahan was signing his death sentence by inking him to this deal. But the fact of the matter is, when Brock Purdy's on the field, he puts up monster efficiency numbers. And I'm looking at this roster. They made major improvements. One, they're going to be healthier. Two, they're going to be good. You know they're going to be a playoff team in a huge bounce back season, because that's just what they do in San Francisco. And because of that, I think he's going to be squarely in the mix. Mike Evans coming over, I can't emphasize this enough. I've called this guy a kingmaker, going back to his Johnny Manziel days. Think about how he extended Tom Brady's career into a Super Bowl in Tampa Bay. Baker Mayfield, the resurgence? Odd. It came in Tampa Bay, of all those places, after traveling around the country and it not working. Funny, Baker Mayfield all of a sudden turns into a star again when he has Mike Evans to throw to. The big body, the angles he plays, the red zone targets, the way he stretches the field, he can still get it done. I think that addition into this offense, combined with Christian Kirk, who is so dangerous in the slot, Pearsall's going to be a stud. Kittle's back healthy. You just need Brock Purdy to play all the games. That's the only question. Because you look at his 17-game average for his career, he's averaging a 29-touchdown season to 13 interceptions. He's completing 68% of his passes. At his 17-game average is 4,054 yards. The numbers extrapolated out, if you get a healthy Brock Purdy in this system where he is the perfect fit for what Shanahan wants to do and the improvements made on the outside, I really like him at 20-1 because I think they could have a monster season.
8: And I'll say, because of, as you're referencing here, the injury history that Brock Purdy has had, you also look at the mileage, the travel schedule they have. If they're able to overcome that and have that success, he's going to be a key piece of it, which is why I think you're getting this number. It is typically in the preseason, based on some of the things that he's done, been priced much lower than this. I think getting that number is a good opportunity. And one of, like you said, many things that are going to be coming up in the betting guide later on this month. If you want to get in, join us now, vsin.com/subscribe. Again, is how you can sign up. And in addition to the betting guide, in addition to all of the access to the daily articles up at the website, you get the best bets, which I know is what everybody cares about. vsin.com/picks. 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We know that's what you want. Stick around. We'll be right back. More coming up on VSIN, the Sports Betting Network.
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1: Now this is pretty awesome. Welcome back. We're live in Vegas. So much going on. Mexico, they are winners in the World Cup. The opening game here, they won it 2-0 over South Africa. And right now, this is really, really cool as the legend himself, Dave Stewart, Oakland A's fame, obviously, joins us in studio. He's done everything basically around the sport of baseball. Great to meet you, sir. Thanks for the time today. How are you?
2: Thanks for having me on, and I'm doing great. Thank you.
1: Did you guys back in the late 80s and early 90s have any idea, because Paulie is from Minnesota, I'm from across the border in Wisconsin, were you guys like rock stars when you would go to different cities and play sports? Like every person who I knew back then, everybody loved the A's.
3: Mm-hmm.
2: It was a good time to be an A. I have to say, I became a part of the organization in 86. You know, and to be able to watch the progression of the organization and the players that we were bringing in and, you know, topping it off, bringing Tony La Russa in was the beginning of it. And then all of a sudden we've got a Bobby Welch, we've got a Mike Moore, Canseco, McGuire. Those guys were young rookies in the organization, and it was fun. It was a lot of fun going from town to town, playing in the different stadiums. And this is something that I don't think I've ever seen since or before. When we would take batting practice, we would have probably half the stadium full just to watch our batting practices. It was unbelievable how many people were attracted to our team. And, you know, it was definitely, you know, about the Canseco and Mark McGuire, you know, the Bash Brothers thing. But our team as a whole, we had some characters, Dave Parker, Dave Henderson, Ricky Henderson.
1: Oh, Ricky. Oh, man. Yeah. Well, that and also, like, your intimidation factor, you'd pull that visor down. It's like, who wants to possibly, like, mess around with this guy? First of all, you're a black belt in how many different, like, you're karate, taekwondo. Yeah, I don't think, people, and by the way, players knew that, right? Like, if you come high and tight, they're like, I don't want to charge the mound today.
2: I don't think they knew it until Pat Corrales charged me, and then they found out.
1: How long would it take for you to take us both down right now?
2: Right now?
1: Yeah, 3 seconds, 5 seconds?
2: No, I'm old, man. I'm 69. Probably 10 minutes.
3: 10 minutes?
1: 10 minutes.
3: Come on, less than 10 minutes.
2: 10 minutes.
3: No way. When did you, because to be drafted in 75, when did you realize I belong, I'm going to be in this league for a long time?
2: You know, I was a converted catcher to a pitcher, and it took me 2 years to even learn how to pitch to win a baseball game for the first time. First two seasons, I never won a game. And then, you know, I broke out in 1977 with a 19-4 season. And then I went to Double A. And once I got to Double A and a surprise call up from Double A, you know, once you get to the big leagues and you're wearing the uniform, and I was playing in Los Angeles, which I can't think of a better place to be a rookie.
3: Mm-hmm.
2: I knew that I belong in the big leagues. I knew it the moment I stepped on that baseball field. Maybe I didn't so much know it, but you know, if you desire it and you dream that this is where you should be, then you know you belong.
3: Yeah. Incredible career. I could talk to you for 2 hours, but this in your life you've had and your resume. But can you take us through what's that like in the World Series when you started the first game after the earthquake?
2: Mixed emotion. Very, very mixed emotion. You know, there was talk that we would not even continue the World Series at that time, and they were making

0: next day, and then we had a one day between, and we were playing, and I reasoned with myself that this was the right thing to do. One, because baseball had said we should be doing this, and two, I never looked at baseball before as entertainment, but we were entertainers, and we were helping the whole Bay Area, the San Francisco side, the Oakland side. We were helping them to really get to a place where they could enjoy life again from such a tragedy.
1: Well said. Yes. Four straight 20-win seasons for you. You pitched more than 275 innings in the 1988 season, but that 261, 275, 257, 267 innings pitched in consecutive years. You okay with the state of baseball and how starting pitchers are treated compared to when you were there?
0: I just don't understand. I don't understand it today. And I really feel badly for relievers. The relievers, their shelf life is going to be shorter than it ever was. You know, some relievers could look forward to having a 10-year career. I think a lot of these guys are going to get used up and burnt out and maybe have 4-year careers. At best, you know, starting pitchers probably will last longer because they're not throwing as many pitches, not pitching as many innings. But I don't understand it, and I'm the one person that keeps saying baseball's going to have to turn back around. It's going to have to revert back to guys, you know, throwing 230, 240, 250. You know, my numbers were crazy numbers when I look back on those years. I would throw 275, and I remember telling Tony I wanted to throw 300 that year. And could have. He started taking me out of games, you know, early August in the sixth inning to cut my innings back. But I think that the game has to go back to what it was when it comes to starting pitching and guys, you know, pitching deeper into games and technically really learning how to do their jobs. I think that today's starting pitchers don't really know how to think through 7, 8, 9 innings.
1: Okay, so then obviously the A's are in town this week. They've just played a 3-game set with the Milwaukee Brewers, 3 more beginning tomorrow against Colorado, playing out here in Las Vegas. The team is moving here. All-time great Dave Stewart, our guest here at Circa Las Vegas. Mitch Moss, Paulie Howard here on Follow the Money. Now, I lived in the Bay Area for a couple of years. They won the American League West in 2012. It was an amazing season. The fans were – I still contest that team in Oakland had a gigantic fan base. Just ownership killed them all off. And now they're moving to Las Vegas. Are you okay with this? Have you come to grips with it?
0: I have. I have. And, you know, I'm Oakland born. So it wasn't an easy pill to swallow when I finally realized that the team was moving and it was a reality that they were coming to Las Vegas. But, you know, they were in Philadelphia before. They were in Kansas City before that. And then they became Oakland A's. And so, you know, what I enjoy about this move is being in Oakland became a bad marriage. It became really difficult for this team to play there. They weren't drawing fans. You know, fans had one side. They were always complaining that we weren't keeping players. You know, but the A's were contending. If you look through the years of Billy Beane, those teams were contending teams. They were making the playoffs. They may not have gotten far in the playoffs, but they were making it to the playoffs with the changes in team and changes in players. This team coming to Vegas, they're in Sacramento right now, but this team coming to Vegas is going to have, you know, Brett Rooker is one of their guys. You have Lawrence Butler. You've got Wilson. You're going to have guys, pieces that are going to be stable when this team comes. They're trying to lock up Kurtz. They're trying to lock up Langoliers. You know, and that's a sign that this team is shifting towards stability. And, you know, coming to this place, I think, you know, having fans in the stadium, it's not fun playing baseball in front of 4,000 fans.
1: I bet, yeah.
0: It's not fun at all. And so having fans in the stadium and, you know, hearing the roar of fans, I was fortunate with my A's teams. I played in front of 35 to 50,000 fans every time we played baseball games, closer to 50,000 than it was 35. And I'm telling you, you know, when the rallies are starting and, you know, the roar of hitting the ball out of the ballpark or, shoot, getting that last out in a complete game, That is a field.

0: that is unbelievable, and I think every player should have that. And so, you know, not abandoning my city of Oakland, but I'm grateful to the team having an opportunity to lock up players, come here to Las Vegas. And I think by the time they get here, they'll be real close to ready to win baseball games and get into the playoffs.
1: Feels like that to me as well.
0: Yeah.
1: Yeah. I wish it would have kept Mason Miller.
0: Yeah.
1: I know they got a haul for him. They got a lot of great prospects, but Mason Miller throwing 104 to close games would have been fun here.
0: Wait till you see this kid that we got in Double A named DeVries.
1: Oh no, that's.
0: Wait till you see this young man play. Which, by the way, when they get to Vegas, he will probably be our everyday shortstop. This kid is a one of a kind player.
1: Great to meet you. We both loved watching you growing up.
0: Thank you.
1: Thanks so much. We appreciate that. The great Dave Stewart with us up next. The Spurs have encountered many problems over the course of four games in the NBA Finals, but none bigger than this.
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9: Well, Alvarez is the best hitter in baseball this year. How does that work in the minds of voters if the Astros miss the playoffs?
10: I keep saying Junior Caminero only because I think the Rays can kind of stay at the top. I feel like I want to take one of these shots in the middle of the pack just because there's so many guys if they're not going to include Alvarez.
9: I'm not taking Ben Rice, no way, no how, at this number. I took a shot. I maybe took the wrong A's player, Kurtz, at 14 or 16 to 1, and Langoliers. I took Langoliers there. He is eighth right now for WAR. He's slightly behind his teammate Kurtz there. But also, what if the Guardians win their division, JBT, and Jose Ramirez is not hitting very well? I say only 10 home runs because this is a guy that has had borderline 40 home run power in the past. He also has 23 stolen bases. What if he goes 30-50 and the Guardians do win that division? I took him at 40 to 1.
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18: Hello.
17: Here at Circa Resort Casino in downtown Las Vegas, overlooking the largest sports book on planet Earth. And now, ladies and gentlemen, by popular demand, the star of Wish Nev Wednesdays, the star of the Showtime docuseries Action, and the star of the Beating the Book Megapod from Pittsburgh, PA, Toddy Wishnev joins us now, courtesy of that progressive guest line. Toddy, good morning to you, sir.
19: Good morning, Gilly. How are you?
17: I'm doing very well. I was interested because, you know, you're usually immersed in your betting all day long, throwing out bets to your Discord channel. And it's rare nowadays, I think you'd probably agree, that something else in sports and sports betting sort of catches your attention and elicits emotion in you. And I was interested to see this yesterday. I had Kelly and I had Sia Najad on yesterday. Sia is an attorney by trade. He also has worked at the Monumental Sports Network. He's a sports bettor, loves to bet golf, loves to bet the NFL, but he's an attorney by trade. So he chimed in on the Brendan Sorsby matter. For those who missed it again, Brendan Sorsby, Texas Tech quarterback, who has admitted to betting on, you know, $90,000 worth of bets, including 40 different wagers on his own Indiana Hoosiers when he was the quarterback for Indiana. And Texas Tech submitted it to the NCAA. Of course, the NCAA ruled him ineligible. And then 2 days ago, just randomly, a local judge there in Texas granted an injunction allowing for Brendan Sorsby to play football after a two-game suspension this coming football season. And as I was mentioning, and I was sort of quoting Dan Wetzel of ESPN.com, not only was the NCAA right in ruling him ineligible, it was their obligation to do so. He broke the golden rule, and yet the injunction came down, and you had much to say about this.
19: Well, see, you're 100% right, Gilly. I typically don't really have any interest in the drama of sports. Like, oh, this one signed for $60 million over 5 years and blah, blah. Like, I just don't care. Tell me who's on the teams and let's do the betting. I'm not interested in all the other outside dramas that are, you know, going on. I mean, I'm a little bit aware of them, but I don't. Who has time to watch, you know, SportsCenter when I watched already 8 hours of you know, sports. So the other day yesterday I'm in the sports book and they have Wilbon and Tony on, and I don't really watch them often, but I, you know, I don't mind them. I've watched them before, and they're talking, they're saying how these conferences have a lot of nerve. They're in bed with the gambling companies. Oh. And this is, you know, they are so hypocritical. And that, I'm like, seriously, folks, is this the level of Abe's ability to reason that is now broadcast on television? They're saying this and they're like, oh, the NCAA has a lot of nerve, blah, blah, blah. I'm like, guys, it's a great point. Fantastic point. You don't like the gambling on commercials every 4 seconds. I'm all for that. That's great. That's a great point. It has nothing to do nothing with the Brendan Sorsby situation. Not even a tiny thing to do with Brendan Sorsby.
17: Yeah.
19: Okay. Yes, I understand you don't like that they've taken a big hug, all these sports, you know, to the gambling. Well, obviously they did. They want more money. They want more money, obviously. Okay. And that's bad. Don't get me wrong. I'm not for that. And you have a great point, Tony. You have a great point, Michael. However, the entire thing breaks down if the players are gambling on the games. Now, maybe America is so dumb at this point and so WWE-ified in everything it does that it wouldn't even care if you ruined the sports. Maybe that's where we're at. If that's where we're at, I'm done. Check out. Check, please. I'm sure you're done, too, because you're not going to watch made-up sports on, with the quarterback is betting on the third quarter under. Are you?
17: The fact that they would miss that point is just so, it's just incredible. And by the way,
19: but it's not just them. It's not just them. It's all over the place. Willie sent us a thing from Twitter, and people, this is a thing that people think is an intelligent conversation. It's not.
17: Matt Hayes from USA Today. I alluded to this earlier, but I wanted to flesh it out because I was wondering if someone would do this, and he did. Apparently, so Sorsby at Cincinnati was 0-8 in the month of November the last 2 years. He had, and he just went through a couple games, and he says, let's see. So Sorsby also has 4 fumbles lost over the past 2 Novembers, pushing his total to 11 turnovers in those 8 games. There were 3-1 possession losses. 2 of those losses had similar betting line circumstances. Here's just a couple examples. Arizona was a 5.5-point favorite against Cincinnati in 2025. They lost 30-24. So, in other words, they didn't cover. Sorsby had 2 picks, one on the first play of the game of the Cincinnati 25 and another in the second quarter on the Cincinnati 30. The 2 turnovers led to 10 Arizona points. And then another example, Cincinnati, a 5.5-point favorite against West Virginia in 2024, where the over was 54.5. The teams combined for 55 in a 31-24 West Virginia win. Sorsby threw a pick 6, threw a fumble backward pass, returned for a touchdown, and had another fumble that led to a West Virginia field goal. Now, Matt Hayes of USA Today, me, you, no one knows if this is actually a thing or not. But as I was pointing out earlier, because we don't know, is the kind of the point, right? It kind of leads our brains to wonder, interesting.
19: How many other Brandon Sorsbys are there? Young men get themselves in trouble with the wrong people or just want to buy something for their girlfriend or who knows what the motivation is. And they say now that to themselves, well, I'm a really good player. Why don't I just bet on this game, get my homies to bet or whatever it might be, right? And now fix the game. Oh, what's the worst thing that can happen? Texas Tech judge will say that I have to sit out 2 games. What? This is seriously a thing now?
17: Yeah.
19: I mean, this is so crazy. And by the way, don't you dare think that Brandon Sorsby is the only guy who did it.
17: Oh, right.
19: I'm sure there's tons and tons more, and you're just going to kill the entire sport of college football. That's fine. You want to kill the entire sport of college football? You do it on your dime. I don't want to kill the college football. I like it.
17: Yeah. And again, the fact that they missed the general point of that is just startling. And some people even say Texas Tech knew, oh, yeah, we'll submit it to the NCAA. They'll clearly rule them ineligible, but it'll just end up with a judge here in Texas. And you know how Texas feels about their football, right? So they kind of, that's the Kelly and I, at the end of that segment yesterday, actually had a pretty interesting exchange, which is Kelly was saying, you know, doesn't Texas Tech, I'll paraphrase.
0: They can't
17: here,
0: let them on the field.
17: Yeah, doesn't Texas Tech have any responsibility in this? And I sort of, you know, jokingly, right, the way that I was saying it to Kelly, I was like, well, they should, right? Like, I was saying it that way. But the reality of the situation being, even though they should, doesn't mean they will, because there's so much.
19: The Texas Tech boosters are saying,
17: right?
19: People are scared of us, and that's why they don't want to play.
17: Yeah.
19: No, guys. They're not scared of you. This is a Stevie Fezzik argument right here.
17: Right.
19: Okay. They are not scared of you, Texas Tech. They are talking about college football being destroyed. What is so hard to understand?
17: Mm-hmm.
19: If the quarterback is betting on the game, it destroys the game. That's it. Enough said. Period. End of story. Texas Tech people should be against it. Everyone should be against it. Otherwise, what's the point here? Why don't we just WWE-ify the entire college football, let Ohio State play Alabama in the title every year, and we'll write up a script, and people will probably love that too because they can drink and get wasted at the game too. Maybe that's what you want. I don't want that. And I would say even in Texas, they probably don't want that if they actually sat down for 10 seconds and thought about it.
17: It's going to be fascinating to see how it plays out. Really will be. Anything on baseball before we go in our last couple minutes?
19: I mean, I'm just really upset. I mean, what if I just decided to... What if I started playing tennis against you and Fezzik and started throwing games? All my fans would be like, what the heck is going on here?
17: All your fans.
19: This is crazy. Now, granted, even if I was throwing games, it'd be tough to lose to you guys. That would be a difficult thing.
0: There's also like the part of this that we haven't talked about just continues. It's become so normal now for sports to be decided in courtrooms or Congress or something, and just the idea of like tax dollars need to be spent to figure out what's wrong with our sports situations.
17: But this is as Dan Wolkin has brilliantly written about it at Sports Illustrated. This is such the obvious no gray area case, right?
0: Yeah,
17: you bet on your team while you can't. This can't possibly be any question to how this goes, and yet here we are.
18: I just don't know. Like, I keep thinking about our conversation yesterday. Like, it's still Brendan Sorsby, right? He might be good. He's not like Tim Tebow or some amazing college quarterback, though, where a championship's, like, locked up, right?
17: They think,
18: like,
17: they think they're a contender.
19: Kelly, who cares who he is?
18: If I'm Texas
19: Kelly,
18: Tech, I'm not letting this kid
19: who
18: on
19: he
18: the
19: is.
18: Field. You can't let this kid on the field.
19: Of course he can't.
18: Like, the school can come up with a million reasons for him not to play. And it's going to ruin their future if they let him play these games.
17: Imagine that we would think that a academic institution, a academic place of higher learning, would actually do the right thing.
18: But it's in their best interest.
17: I would argue that as well. As I said yesterday, they should. But I don't.
19: This is not even the right thing, Gilly.
17: Yeah.
19: You're making it sound like there's an argument for the other side. This is not even the right thing.
17: I'm not
19: this
17: saying
19: is
17: there's
19: nuclear.
17: An argument. I'm not saying there's an argument for the other side. I'm saying, will they actually do what they're supposed to do? There's no argument.
19: Right. No, I understand. I'm just trying to say it's even crazy. This is nuclear. You know, it's not like, oh, Texas Tech, do the right thing and suspend a guy who beat up his girlfriend. No. Forget that. This is not even a choice. This is the game itself. It's over.
17: Todd, always remember what Wilbon and Kornheiser said, though. They're in the books or they're in the bed with the sports books. That's apparently their point.
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17: Back on a numbers game, live from Circa Resort Casino, downtown Las Vegas. Gil Alexander, Kelly Midland, producer number nine, so much more than just a producer. Kelly, Jonathan Doe was poking fun at the closed caption on you, the last segment, and he has followed up, and this is why we love you. He says, a follow-up for Kelly from last segment. He responded perfectly and exactly how I would have guessed. 2 years ago, I messaged him. I had a small criticism, and he was so nice, genuine, and appreciative. Thanks, Kelly.
18: Well, thank you, there Jonathan you go. Doe. Appreciate you for listening.
17: Kelly Billen, everybody. Day. It's why we adore him.
18: Class act. What can I say?
17: Okay.
18: Maybe, overall, great guy.
17: Man, maybe you didn't have to, maybe you didn't have to say that part, but... Chance Copperpot. Gil, I encourage you to discuss the 78-79 Seattle Supersonics at any time for any reason. The Lenny Wilkins-led Supers, Supes handed the city of Seattle our first title since the 1917 Metropolitans won Lord Stanley. Sigma was my favorite. Jack Sigma he's talking about. Hashtag bring back our Sonics. Oh, you'll get your Sonics back. I'm old enough to tell you that I was a little boy I attended those two championship series. The 78 Bullets championship nice. Run and the 79 Sonics win over the Bullets.
18: You know what I'm a little surprised by, Gil? Sorry.
17: No, I was just going to
18: tell you. How were they? Were they great? What did you have to eat?
17: I was just going to I don't know what I had to eat. I could just tell you that we made the fatal mistake of taking my mom to one of those games. And when the Bullets were warming up on one side of the court and the Sonics were on the other side. Did I tell the story before? Probably. I was like,
18: I don't remember.
17: I was like a little kid. And my mom goes very loudly so the whole section could kind of hear. She goes, which side are the Redskins on? And if I could have had a trap door to my death, I would have opted for it at that moment.
18: Hey, what was your go-to arena or stadium food as a kid? Do you have to a game, was there something you always had to get?
17: Skins games.
18: Or like, is there something that your dad always had to get?
17: No, Skins games, me and my buddy Tommy always got kraut dogs.
18: Oh, okay.
17: We would meet at a stand midway through our seats at RFK, and we'd have these kraut dogs, we call them.
18: Mm.
17: Yeah.
18: I don't know why. I've got a weird answer to this question.
17: You're asking for a reason.
18: No. Yeah. Well, sort of. I always find it fascinating because I don't necessarily have a go-to. I always try to find whatever I think is the most interesting in that arena or that stadium that I'm at. But the solid fallback, always a solid fallback is chicken tenders. I feel like I ate more chicken tenders at stadiums than like anywhere else.
17: The appetite of an 8-year-old child.
18: That's right.
17: At Oracle.
18: They don't screw up chicken tenders, though. You go to a stadium and you get a burger and you'd be like, great, I paid $18 for a burnt piece of crap burger.
17: I'm going to tell you what my jam is as an adult, though. Oracle Park, formerly SBC, formerly Pac Bell Park. Right field, Sheboygan's. They're the Sheboygan's elsewhere, but the one I go to is in the right field concourse. Oh, my God. So good.
18: What is it?
17: It's like a bratwurst kind of thing.
18: Oh, okay. Yeah. Something like that. Oh, yes.
17: Give me 10 of them.
18: I was hoping that was going to lead to something about sourdough bread that I could rip on.
17: No. I know not to give you that opening. Jesse Welch. Of course Texas Tech is letting Soresby on the field. They paid him millions to go there. I'm guessing he'd be getting that money either way since those deals are so shady. Yeah, that was the that's why I thought Kelly was adorable in that when you started down that line. I was like, they're totally playing him.
18: I mean, like, it's money in your team this year for how it affects everything down the line.
17: You think these teams care?
18: I mean, like, yeah, no, I think they do because it's all about money, right? If we all want to play the game, it's all about money. You're affecting future money, right? It could be bad PR moves that maybe companies that are giving you or people that are giving you money take a hit PR-wise, have to take their money out now of the NIL funds.
17: Everything you're saying is lovely and logical, but they think they could win the they think they could win the title.
18: By the way, like that's the one thing. Just like, what do I really not know? I don't know how good of a team they actually have. Yeah. I will accept that argument over everything. If they really think they can win a national championship, then none of the rest of it matters.
17: You know how these schools are. and their alumni. Evan Klein, don't know if you touched on it, but there was like 14 successful challenges last night in the Brewers A's game. Oh, and it was just, there were consecutive in some cases. And then Warrior013, Matt, couldn't wait to tweet you about this. I play home run parlays every single day, usually 3 to 4 players. $5 gets me $800 to $2,500. I hit about one a month. Last night was a lottery hit. If you played 2+ homers on a player, DraftKings usually caps it. I had no one in the game last night. That was a long way to go to get to that. And nobody. Well,
18: Foster, work us up something for tonight. Come on, man.
17: And JC.
18: He's just back there training on audio today. He ain't even running audio.
17: And JC, what's up with Kelly's hate for sourdough? It's the best bread.
18: Well, that was a quick reaction.
17: Yeah.
18: I don't know. I'm not a sourdough guy. Tastes like milk's gone bad and you put it in bread.
17: Oh, God. All right. Never too early to talk National Football League. We check in on this, I'd say, once every few weeks or once every month at this time of year. Odds for NFL starting quarterbacks week number one. This is going to be very similar to...
18: That's exactly what sourdough bread tastes like. Sorry, I just nailed it. Just nailed the description.
17: What was your description?
18: It's like milk's gone bad, and we just like put it in bread.
17: Terrible description. These six teams, who's going to start at quarterback week number one? In other words, who's taking the first snap? If it's a direct snap to a running back, we're all out of luck. But
18: God, I'm so glad you bring that up as often as you do. Never forget that.
17: Never forget that.
18: When you go to bet this, never forget that.
17: I think Ronnie Brown of the Dolphins once took an opening snap for the Dolphins 1 year, if I'm not mistaken.
18: Yep.
17: This is going to be exactly, my opinion is going to be exactly what it was a few weeks ago, except now it's worse prices, because the two that I recommended were good back then.
18: Yeah.
17: But let's just do these one by one. The Arizona Cardinals, Jacoby Brissett, he's back in the fold now. They settled their whole thing. Minus 295 to take the first snap of the season for the Arizona Cardinals. Gardner Minshew and Carson Beck are big dogs in this.
18: So Brissett reported to minicamp, but that I think that is not completely finished yet. Dude's still getting paid. This is one of those where like he's getting paid less than Gardner Minshew, who you just signed. Like there might be an issue there.
17: Someone had a great comment when I wish I could remember who. I apologize. When the Rams traded for Myles Garrett, they said, think about the difference in NFC West teams. One of them just got Myles Garrett and is a favorite to win the Super Bowl. The other is having a contract dispute with Jacoby Brissett.
18: It's like, great line. Yeah. Great line. Awesome. It puts things in perspective. But what I read that line yesterday. Because, yeah, it is. ESPN had a report yesterday. Brissett will report for Arizona's mandatory minicamp this week after holding out all offseason. While he awaits a reworked contract for this season. Yeah. And you go down further, he's getting paid less than Gardner Minshew. Yeah. So I get it,
17: but I don't like I didn't have a bet 3 weeks ago when we did this. I don't have a bet on this now.
18: I mean, it's going to be Brissett if he's there.
17: Yeah, because I don't have an opinion on whether he's going to be there or not. It's these next two teams where I had a bet, and now the prices are worse on these.
18: Yeah.
17: The Falcons, I said Tua, right? Tua is now minus 180 to take the first snap for the Atlanta Falcons this year. Michael Penix Jr., who's recovering from, you know, the knee surgery, is plus 142. Trevor Siemian, a very long shot at 80-1. And I said at the time, I was like, listen, there's no rush to bring Penix Jr. back. Even if he's ahead of the pace on his recovery, why rush it? You signed Tua for a reason. It's got to be Tua. I'd still bet Tua at minus 180, not as good of a price as it was when we first did this. And the Cleveland Browns, Deshaun Watson's minus 196, Shedeur Sanders is plus 158. Then Dylan Gabriel and Talon Green, Kelly.
18: What's a Talon Green? Stop making up stuff, Danny.
17: Danny's just...
18: Who's your old teammate?
17: Just making up names. I said Deshaun Watson had a better price a few weeks back. I'd still bet him at minus 196. And again, the only reason for that is you've got this massive contract with him. Yeah. You still just want to see it through, right? Mm-hmm. And just the off chance he becomes peak Deshaun, you're going to start him. So those, I mean, I still stick by Tua with the Falcons and Deshaun Watson for the Browns, barring injury, of course. The other three, I think these are all correct. Kansas City Chiefs, Patrick Mahomes is a massive minus 1,000 favorite over Justin Fields and any other quarterback. Mahomes, by all accounts, ahead of schedule. So he'll start game one if he is, in fact, ahead of schedule. Raiders have Kirk Cousins at minus 310 over Fernando Mendoza, the number one pick in the draft, at plus 230. I think you signed Cousins for a reason to start him in the first place, right? Why rush Mendoza? He'll start at some point this year. And then the Vikings, I think, is correctly priced, where Kyler Murray is minus 1,000 over J.J. McCarthy, who's 6-1, and Carson Wentz, a long shot at 70-1. So I do think Tua and Deshaun are bets. Is there a bet for you in any of these besides those two?
18: Yeah, thank you. Thank you for chewing up a couple minutes there. I wanted to pull up an article saw yesterday from the Falcons. This is okay. First of all, do we remember what this Kyler Murray number was the last time we looked at it?
17: I do not.
18: Like, it still feels like this might be a Kelly Vikings and Kyler Murray problem, but -1,000 still feels like it's missing about three zeros.
17: Yeah.
18: Like, McCarthy was a mess. He brought in Murray for a reason. Okay, so Penix not participating in any team drills yet, and this is from the quarterback's coach for the Falcons, Alex Van Pelt. These quotes, tough to have a competition when both guys aren't competing at the same level right now. And basically he goes on to say that we can't even think about a competition beginning until Michael Penix Jr. is back. So I'm reading in between lines here, but this is Tua, and don't even check in for a while.
17: Also, let's say he was back, and let's say it was a 50-50 choice. It's much easier to go from the veteran back to Penix Jr. than it is to start Penix Jr. and then have to bench him at some
18: 100%
17: point.
18: 100% agree. Great point. And yes, I think Watson's bet at that number still.
17: Joe Sheehan and more NBA Finals talk as well. Coming up on A Numbers Game at Visa, the Sports Betting Network.
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6: 27th season, and Utah Jazz, team that I've been high on for quite some time now, they're all the way down to 250-1 to win the NBA title. They're being considered one of the eight worst teams in the NBA. That does not compute with me. This is a team that's gotten a lot better. Added Jared Jackson Jr. from the Grizzlies. They now have one of the most intimidating front lines in the entire NBA, where they're going to be able to roll out Lauri Markkanen, Jared Jackson Jr., and Walker Kessler. Then you're talking about Keontae George in the backcourt. And then this team has the number two pick in the NBA draft, so you're looking at either A.J. Devonta, Darren Peterson, or Cameron Boozer being thrown into the mix and adding to the young core that already features George, Ace Bailey, and some other guys off the bench. I think that Utah is a team that is a bit of a sleeping giant in the Western Conference. Follow Hardwood Handicappers and subscribe wherever you get your podcasts on YouTube and the VSIM Watch app.
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8: It is First Strike here on VSiN. Dave Ross with you once again. Going to get Bob Moreno, El Modelo, and Reed Kuhn. Get their numbers on the big White House card, UFC Freedom 250. But look who it is, America. It's the bully himself, Ricardo Lamas, back on First Strike. Ricardo, so great to catch up with you before, I guess, a monumental card. We've never seen anything like this at the White House Sunday night. Did you ever think you'd live to see the day where we're going to have an outdoor event on the lawn of the White House?
26: I didn't think I'd ever see a day where we'd have any type of sporting event on the lawn of the White House. But, you know, leave it up to Donald Trump and Dana White to get it done. Right when you think that something is impossible, they let you know that it isn't.
8: No, you're exactly right. I just wonder, you fought the best in the world throughout your UFC and MMA career. Have you ever fought outside?
26: I did, yeah. So before I kind of made it to the big show in the WEC, I did have an outdoor fight in Cripple Creek, Colorado, which is about a two-hour drive into the mountains at almost a 10,000-foot altitude. So that was my only fight outdoors, and I'm glad not only for that, but because of the altitude too. It was crazy. Yeah, it was so high they didn't even let us fight a full fight. So they cut it down to 2 5-minute rounds instead of three.
8: Wow. So the reason why I ask you that, of course, Ricardo, being on the White House lawn, it's June, as we know. I lived in Washington, D.C. for the better part of 20 years. It's quite humid. Do you look at this fight card now when we break down these fights here and say you have to factor that in? Will heat, humidity actually take its hold on world-class fighters?
26: 100% it will. And, you know, I would feel that every time I go down. You know, well, I don't know if anybody else doesn't know, but I do half my camp here in Illinois and then go down to Miami and do my other half of the camp down there. So whenever I would go down to Miami, there'd be like a week, about a week-long adjustment period where I'd have to get used to the heat and the humidity in the gym because, you know, in our gym, we didn't have any AC. The garage doors would be up, so all the humidity from outside would come in, and it chokes you, you know. It definitely has an effect on you when you're training. So I think if these guys aren't training in those conditions, you might see that factor into the fight.
8: So, Ricardo, let's get to this card here that we're going to see on Sunday night. And I'll start right at the top with Ilya Topuria. And again, you know, by osmosis, you've been in with the guys that Ilya Topuria has been in with, most notably Max Holloway, obviously, when he moved up to 55 and took care of Max. First guy to actually stop Max Holloway. Going to take on Justin Gaethje. And this is a naturally bigger weight class that Topuria finds himself in. So far, so good. But you know this weight class, 45 up to 55. What is the difference here for Topuria going up against a naturally bigger guy who's been in some of the most historic fights we've seen in Justin Gaethje? That's the reason why they call him the highlight.
26: This is a very interesting fight. You know, they say that styles make fights, and this is a classic, you know, technical boxer versus brawler type style. And you have to do one to beat the other, right? How do you beat a technical boxer? You brawl him. How do you beat a boxer, a brawler? You got to box him and stay technical. So it's kind of like who's gonna pull off their game plan? Who's gonna be more aggressive? Who's gonna land that one shot that's gonna put the other guy away? I think that Ilya Topuria has already been in this situation. You know, he fought Josh Emmett at 145 pounds, who's another heavy hitter, kind of brawler type fighter, but Ilya picked him apart in the fight. So he's he has a very high fight IQ. And, you know, the one thing I don't like about Justin Gaethje is he comes out hard, but then when he starts to get a little tired and his energy dwindles a little bit, he makes a lot of mistakes. He puts his head down and swings for the fences. So if Ilya notices that and capitalizes on it, it might be a short night for Justin Gaethje.
11: But on the other hand, a brawler always has that puncher's chance, and it just takes one shot with Justin Gaethje to put you out.
12: You know, Ricardo, as you know better than most in your fighting days, you know, it's mixed martial arts, right? Justin doesn't do the mixed part very well. You are an elite grappler in there, but you could throw hands as well. Would you advise Gaethje to try to wrestle against Ilia Topuria and switch it up a little bit?
11: I think if what he's doing isn't working in the beginning of the fight, he definitely has to switch it up. We haven't really seen Ilya's wrestling. He does have great Greco-Roman wrestling that he's been practicing, you know, since he was little. So it might be tough, but if the stand-up isn't working, you got to do something else to pull the win off.
12: All right, so I'm anticipating by your tone and tenor, Ricardo, that you're not sensing an upset here for the massive underdog in Justin Gaethje. Are you rolling with the Spaniard?
11: I'm not counting him out, but if I had to put money on the line, I'm going with Ilia Topuria on that.
12: All right, I got to get your thoughts in the co-main event here with Ciryl Gane, a Frenchman, fighting in the White House lawn against a Brazilian in Alex Pereira, who's trying to do something that we've never seen before here, and that is become a three-division champ, right? Moving up from middleweight to light heavyweight and now to heavyweight. And by the pictures that we've seen from Alex Pereira, it looks like he's filled out the body just fine to move up. But Ciryl Gane walks around, well, at least on fight night, he's going to be fighting at 250. He walks around much bigger than that, but he feels like a very mobile 250 that we're going to see for heavyweight. So we talked about it with Gaethje against a naturally smaller man in Topuria. What about Pereira being the naturally smaller man against a guy like Ciryl Gane?
11: You know, I don't think it's going to be too much of a difference in the size. I think Pereira was a gigantic middleweight. You know, he cut down and probably made life really hard on himself to get down to that weight. He went up to 205, looked great there. So now let's see how he is at heavyweight when he doesn't have to cut any weight at all. And, you know, just mentally that you have to be in a different state of mind when you don't have to worry about the weight cut and you just 100% focus on the fight. Sometimes with the weight cut, it was actually a relief because you're not thinking about the fight. You got to think about how you're going to make the weight and all that. And then after the weight cut is done, then your brain switches, then it's 100% fight mode. So it'll be interesting to see that, how he adjusts to that without having to cut any weight. But I don't think it's going to be that big of a problem for him. He's a very heavy-handed puncher. You know, like I said before, how do you beat a guy with heavy hands? You got to be technical. You got to move. And that's exactly what Ciryl Gane's style is. You know, he creates a lot of angles. He's constantly moving. He uses his leg kicks a lot. So this is going to be a great fight to watch.
12: Are we going to get and new... I will be and new for either one, technically.
11: Right.
12: Are we going to get history made in the White House lawn, or do you think the Frenchman gets the title here?
11: I think we're going to get history made. I'm leaning towards Alex Pereira on this one.
12: Wow. Okay, let's go back to your old weight class here at 145 pounds. It's the first fight of the night. Diego Lopez is a fighter that I really like. I think the UFC really likes the Brazilian. Again, another guy that sometimes doesn't utilize the mixed and the MMA part of it and stands and bangs a little bit like the Volkanovski fights, and it didn't go his way. Against the Mean Machine and Steve Garcia, who seems like he's got a real chip on his shoulder as the underdog in this fight, what do you anticipate from the Brazilian? Will he take the fight down to the ground and look to use that BJJ? Because I think if he stands and bangs with Stevie Garcia, we could get an upset.
11: Yeah, I mean, when you stand and bang with anybody, you know, it's a toss-up. It's a coin toss. But Diego Lopez has got an iron chin, and he's got heavy hands. You know, Steve Garcia is a guy that he's kind of been flying under the radar, but he's coming off of a 7-fight win streak. So he's really put in his time, put in his dues, and... But I think that this is going to be his biggest test in his UFC career. So, you know, I don't know. Steven Garcia, he's got to watch out for that Super Nintendo, you know, what is that video game where the guys do something before? Punch out. You know, he's got that punch out tell. So he's got to watch the chin scratch because that big overhand has come after that.
12: You know, you fighters don't miss a beat, Ricardo. You notice that it's me. Does every single time. You know that punch is coming next.
11: Right here.
12: Let me ask you about a couple of wrestlers on this card. And Bo Nickel taking on Kyle Daukaus. And again, Bo Nickel probably wants to utilize hands a little bit more, but you feel like it could be an easy night if Bo does what he does best, and that is grapple.
11: Yeah, I think Bo needs to get back in the win column, you know, and do what he does best, take the guy down, choke him out. Because, you know, the longer you stay on the feet, it like I said, you know, it's a coin toss. It takes one punch to put somebody out. So Bo needs to get back to his roots in this fight, take the guy down, get a quick win, get back on the winning track, and, you know, continue with his career.
12: That's exactly the way I see that fight. I want to ask you about Mauricio Hoofy from the Fighting Nerds here in the lightweight division against Michael Chandler, who kept waiting and waiting for a Conor McGregor fight. Actually, I think, you know, Conor called you out more than he ever called out Michael Chandler. So what do you make of Chandler now as a massive underdog against Hoofy? Obviously, he's got to get inside that reach, Ricardo. Would you say to Michael Chandler, I know you became a striker here. Wrestle. Will you engage Hoofy and try to make this a grimy fight?
11: Yeah, he's another one, you know, just like Justin Gaethje. These guys are great wrestlers, Division I wrestlers, but they don't use it in their fights. You know, Chandler likes to come straight forward, throwing at you the whole time. But Rufy is not a guy that you want to do that with. He's a very technical striker. He really impressed me in his last fight. And I think if Chandler just does his in and out like he normally does, that linear style of fighting, he's going to get picked apart and he's going to get put away in this fight.
12: I tend to agree with you there. Two more fights, and I want to ask you about the Sugar Show against Ayman Zahabi here in the bantamweight division here, just down a level from where you fought. And I heard Sean O'Malley say this week, I got to get back to the highlight. I got to get back to knocking guys out. Zahabi feels like a tough guy to get out of there. Is this going to be a 15-minute dance of two slick fighters and see who can out-slick the other guy?
11: Yeah, just as long as Sean O'Malley doesn't get too much inside his own head. You know, when stuff like that starts creeping in your head, like, oh, I got to get back to my old ways. Like, you're thinking that something is wrong, right? Mm. Don't let that throw you off your game. Just do what you got to do to get the win. Don't try and make a highlight out of it. If the highlight is there, it'll happen, you know. But I feel like if he puts too much pressure on himself, it might impact him negatively. So just go in there like he did before, you know, have fun and put on the Sugar Show, you know, but don't force it. Just let it happen.
12: Yeah, and let's see if he can do that as a big favorite here against the Canadian in Ayman Zahabi. I don't know if it's the best for last, but it's very intriguing when you have a Josh Holkett fight now against the Black Beast and Derek Lewis. Look, Derek Lewis hates wrestling. He doesn't want anybody to take him down to the ground. Holkett fought a guy we know well in Chicago and Curtis Blaydes, and it turned out to be just this incredible stand-up back and forth. He talks a lot. We get that. He's making a name for himself. Yeah. Does he make a further name for himself as a big favorite against Derek Lewis, or is there danger if you're going to strike with the Black Beast?

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7: You know, if I'm calling this one, I don't think he's going to strike with the Black Beast. I think the reason that it turned into a striking match with Curtis Blaydes is because sometimes when you put two wrestlers in there, you know, the takedown defense cancels each other out, and then it turns into kind of a stand-up war. We'll see. You know, hopefully Josh Hokit doesn't run in one of those Derek Lewis uppercuts like happened to Curtis Blaydes when he was going in for a shot. So Derek Lewis has seen the wrestlers before, and he's put them away, and there's a chance that he could do it again.
8: Yeah, if you can get caught on the way in. But again, you think Hokit will dive for the legs of Lewis and not fight the stand-up game?
7: I think that would be the smart way to approach this kind of fight. You're fighting the guy that has the most KOs in the UFC, right? So You better get him tired first if you want to get that knockout later.
8: Yeah, it would be interesting on the mic for either guy, whoever wins Sunday night at the White House, that's for sure. Ricardo, a couple of things before we wrap it up. One, you mentioned training back in Miami between there and Chicago. Conor McGregor is coming out of retirement. Does Ricardo the Bully Llamas ever consider coming back to 145 pounds?
7: Not 100. I mean, you know, if it was me and McGregor, I don't think he would go back to 145 pounds. So I'd do it at whatever weight there. You know, 145 pounds is not a weight that I ever want to see again, because that was hell getting down there.
8: Maybe 155 pounds if he calls you out again. He seems to like to talk about you a lot, Ricardo. That's for sure. Very, very cool. So you're not 145 pounds these days. What's the walk around weight? And I know it's going to be blank, whatever it is, sexy.
7: I'm getting down there, right? And we got the My Zones at the gym, and right now the Bully is number one on the leaderboard in MEPS. So you better believe it. I'm coming with the fitness, buddy.
8: Well, we continue First Strike here on VSiN. Reed Kuhn, kind enough to join the program once again. Great to have you on by the books earlier in the week, Reed. And now as we get closer and closer to this fight card that I feel like we've probably been talking about in some way, shape, or form for months, once we knew it was going to be a spectacle in the White House. You're a D.C. guy. I lived there for almost 20 years. Before we really start to break down the fights themselves, the venue. I mean, I've never seen anything like this. Ricardo said he fought back in his day in Colorado and the altitude outdoors. But this is not normal for these guys. What do you make of this? Like, how do we anticipate the heat that you and I know about for June D.C. weather affecting these guys potentially on a Sunday night?
9: Yeah, just walking by it yesterday, was in town right next to the White House. And it is fairly blocked off in terms of dividers. And it's hard to get a clean picture. I could barely see the arch peeking out between the trees. Maybe had a bad angle. Like, the better angle is from the rooftops looking down. So it is still relatively secluded now, but the weather is a factor. You can't hide from that. And I was just getting alerts just in the last hour, because I'm hopping on a flight later, about hailstorms coming into town this week. We've got thunderstorms coming in. And the way the weather pattern works here in the D.C. area is we get comes off the Blue Ridge. So we get these pretty violent thunderstorms all summer long, usually in the range of like 4 to 6 p.m. almost all the time. It's in that range. And that's exactly when this card is going to be in full swing. So that is a concern. Just now it changes. The forecast will change day to day. So even if you look today, what is it going to look like on Sunday? Expect that to change. But once you get to like the day before, 48 hours before, that's when it might start coming together. And I do wonder what will happen if they're going to get hit with one of these 30-minute torrential downpours or worse, lightning. That's the real concern. So, yeah, like if you have kids in sports during the summer, that is a routine thing, is that things get canceled during that exact time frame during the day. So that is a factor. And then even if you're lucky, it's still the dead of June. It's like right on the solstice. It'll be light outside until probably 9 p.m. So that's a plus side. But yeah, it's going to be hot. It's going to be humid. This is D.C. in the summer, and you got to watch out for the lightning.
8: Yeah, buckle up, not only for your transatlantic flight here, but also buckle up Sunday night here. We don't know what we're going to be in store here for Freedom 250. And again, Reed, I always look to you as kind of the father of analytics. I mean, people use your models to this day. You're the first guy to really kind of become analytically driven here when it comes to fighting. That's why you should check out his book, Fightnomics, if you haven't already. It stands the test of time. And when you look at the models now, and let's get to the main event here. And again, you and I have talked through the years about fighters that change weight classes. Ilya Topuria, of course.

0: So that's a concern. And so when you're looking at the models, you're looking at cumulative damage as one of the inputs to that model, not just your fight-to-fight rate of damage. So cumulative, that's one of the few areas where I actually use a cumulative number, not just a rate-based number, is when it comes to damage. And so age is a concern. Taporia, much younger, much fresher. You do mention the size, though. That's one thing the models don't account for is when you're changing weight classes. You've essentially earned your performance metrics in a different weight class, and now you're changing. And so when you're moving up, you might argue, maybe I should be deflating some of these numbers. But overall, still, the models have a very strong lean towards Taporia. It's just not a number I would play aside on. And if anything, I might expect Gaethje to hold his own a little bit better. He is going to be the bigger guy in the cage that day. And so I think he holds his own. One thing that happens automatically when you have extreme odds, if you have a 7-to-1 favorite, a 10-to-1 favorite, it pushes the total down aggressively. That's just like an automatic, that's the casino model at work, is you have a squash match. Of course, there's going to be an opportunity for an upset. And I actually did look at the biggest upsets in history, and they tend to come by finish. So even the winner is more likely to finish, but the loser, if they pull the upset, is also more likely to finish. So that is a true trend. In this case, I think the bigger size and the durability of Gaethje, I think he at least makes it a scrap and it gets into round two, possibly round three. I don't know if he can hold it up forever, especially if the heat takes effect, his age is kicking in, Taporia is a fresher guy, and he clearly hits harder. Taporia on a per strike basis hits at least twice as hard as Gaethje, at least statistically speaking. So that's a concern. I don't know if Gaethje survives all five rounds, but one, I'm not going to just bet a side on Taporia. I think the most affordable angle on this matchup is just going over 1.5 rounds.
1: Love it. Love when we align. That's a little precursor to my best bet of the night. But I absolutely right there with you, and I'm glad that you see it the same way. I think it's fascinating knowing the history of how those upsets occur. They tend to come by finish, not just obviously for the big favorite here in Ilia Topuria, but that could be if Gaethje's going to score the upset. You'd think you wear down Topuria, maybe in that heat. We'll find out if the fight continues a little bit longer and get him out of there before the potential five rounds. Same deal here in the co-main event, and again, kind of like what you just talked about with Topuria moving up to 55. Now we got Alex Pereira trying to move up from middleweight to light heavyweight to heavyweight and become a three division champ, which we've never seen in the history of the UFC. I think we'd all love the story. The numbers show us, at least the betting markets, pretty much a coin flip fight here against Ciryl Gane, the Frenchman here. What is the model showing you? And again, with that weight increase for Pereira, I wonder if that slows down his speed, which he normally carries here with his hands.
0: Yeah, you're right. I mean, Gane is the natural heavyweight, and when you think about that, he's just more accustomed to wearing that mass. He's also used to taking harder punches from bigger people and trying to survive that. And so Pereira, I mean, he got knocked out cold by a middleweight. That was at 185. If he gets hit cleanly by Gane, that's a very different ball game. But again, the models don't account for the weight change. But what I can do is sit back and say, all right, if there's a lean on one guy and it happens to be the heavier guy and his metrics have all been earned at that weight class, and we have someone moving up who arguably fought smaller people, less hard-hitting people, just physically smaller in terms of the frame, how is he going to fight uphill against someone who's now bigger, or at least rangier, and more massive in terms of the strength? So that's an after-the-fact consideration. In this case, first of all, the odds are split, so I did have to run this two ways, and the lean was on Gane. I would be betting Gane as a mild, plus 100, and I would still bet him as a minus 120 favorite. And so it's not a massive bet, but that is a lean and is at least consistent. So sometimes, because odds are so predictive, when I flip it around and look at a fight both ways, I end up going with the favorite both times. And so that's when I know this is truly a coin flip and I should probably walk away. In this case, I didn't see that in the results. And then you factor in the weight change that at least is not working against me. So what happens to two big guys in the heat again? That's another unknown. It's certainly not in the models, but from a performance standpoint, at least the statistics are leaning towards Gane. And so and that's, it's great to play someone almost at even money or plus 100 if you can get it.
1: I think it's fascinating too, and you keep bringing up a very good point about that heat factor, that total sitting at 2.5. We don't know how that's going to affect these guys, especially these big heavyweights, as you alluded to, Reed. This is all kind of the

0: theater of the unknown for the heavyweights in that heat in D.C. that we're going to see Sunday night. And I'm right there with you. And, again, I'm so glad when the models align. I like the Gon side here. And I thought the Frenchman looked more ready for the big challenge against Aspinall before the eye poke there. He did not look ready against John Jones. I think we can all agree to that. And I think he'll be more ready this time around against the
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8: When it is dry up there, it is always going to play to speed, and that's what we saw. What you got to pay attention to when that track changes, and it will change multiple times throughout the meetup at Saratoga. When we get that rain, especially on the turf, stay away from the speed because that track will change on a dime. Once they get the rains up there, then they're coming from the clouds. It's that horse that's kind of getting that inside trip sitting in eighth. They win every time up there when that happens. So keep that in mind. The dirt track, it's always going to lean a little bit towards speed. It's just going to really get souped up when they go several days without rain.
9: 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And when it's really wet, it's speed. But when it's drying out, that's when you get these different lanes. I also think it's fascinating to watch the jockeys. They're going to tip their hand before you may be able to figure it out, depending on what path they're in on the dirt. 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
12: The Utah Jazz, whenever that pick happens, whether it's DeBonta at number one or they just stay, you know, stick a pick at number two and it's Peterson Boozer, that is a team that we widely mocked, and rightfully so, for their blatant tanking. They had never picked this high in the draft before. They'd never moved up. This is going to be one of the best teams in the Western Conference.
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0: Something you and I talked about by the books earlier in the week was Sean O'Malley against Ayman Zahabi. I don't want to say that they're mirroring fighters here, the Canadian against the American, but both guys very slick. And I was Sean O'Malley talking out loud about how I need to get a knockout, I need to get back to being the sugar show and putting on a show. Does that concern you at all when he's a massive favorite here to get it done against Zahabi?
13: I've faded him against wrestlers in the past and against Marab twice, but O'Malley is still one of the most accurate strikers in the UFC, and part of that comes with his just unnaturally long range. He's such a wiry guy. He's going to come in with a bigger frame than anybody in his weight class, and that enables him to use the reach, or at least for most guys. You know, look at John Jones, very effective using his long range. When he has the reach advantage, he uses it, and he becomes very accurate. There's occasionally fighters who don't use it, and that's a glaring red flag for me. But O'Malley absolutely uses it. He has that advantage. He's going to have it here. He's going to be the much bigger frame guy, not necessarily, you know, strength guy. But if he uses it well and he keeps that range and pops a jab and lands those sniper shots, yeah, he's going to have kind of a field day with Zahabi, who's going to be forced to go uphill, try to close the range because he's being outgunned. So it does feel like an uphill battle. Now, Zahabi has been doing that some successfully, and I almost don't know how he has done it that well. So Zahabi should be a game opponent. Again, I do think this goes into the later round. So if anything, you know, we have a steep odds situation. O'Malley is a very big favorite. Does that push the total down? Everybody's expecting the knockout. I just think Zahabi should grit it out a little bit. When I run the models based on the current price, there is the tiniest fraction of a unit of value on Zahabi if you can get a high enough return on him. And maybe that's just because the durability, who knows what happens after the second round in terms of the heat. He is a grinder. He's been dropped and then comes back and wins, which is a very interesting, gritty trait. So can he do that? Again, like, he is undersized. He is much older. And O'Malley is the more accurate, sharper striker. But Zahabi is kind of good everywhere. He's a grinder. He's been in that TriStar gym with his brother who made George St. Pierre into a champion. Yep. So there's something in the water up there, and maybe he can grind it out. I don't know if I want to, you know, if I were to take a sprinkle, it'd be Zahabi by like split decision. You might get like plus 800 on that. but just betting that he can hang in there a little bit longer than we'd expect, I think that is the most affordable play.
0: I want to get one more thought on maybe the people's fight, if you will, and that's Josh Holkett against Derek Lewis, two Americans in there, two big boys. You talk about Zahabi having the penchant, if you will, to come back from near defeat. We saw that with Holkett against Curtis Blaydes. Looks like he was out in that fight and somehow comes back and gets the W. Not really technically sound. We know he can wrestle, but if he stands and trades with Derek Lewis, is that going to work out well for the Incredible Hulk?
13: I don't think standing and trading with Derek Lewis has ever worked out for anybody. and I think people realize, like, he does unfortunately fold pretty quickly. He's 41 years old. Now Holkett coming in, he's 13 years younger, almost 13. That is a ridiculous age gap, you know, and everything about this stat line is absurd. Just the numbers on both sides of the equation. Like, Derek Lewis has a crazy number, which is his knockout ability. And his size, he's going to be much, much bigger and rangier than Holkett. He's also pretty old. And when he doesn't get that knockout, he folds pretty quick. Especially, we've noticed, you work the body with him and he crumples. And so if Holkett is smart, then he deploys that game plan, gets a little careful, doesn't get too wild, grinds him down, get him against the fence, work the body. And as soon as Lewis hits the mat, I think it's over. But Holkett has this glaring liability where he was hit with every other power punch from Blaydes. He wasn't even barely trying to avoid those punches. He was just ducking right into them. And I think that's a red flag. So if you think you're going to lay juice, you know, 3-1 on Holkett, be very careful. He might be eating some punches. And with Lewis, it only takes one. And if Holkett is eating every other one, we ask ourselves, can Lewis get off two clean punches, land one of them, and the fight's over? And you got a few minutes to do it. So I there's a lot unknown here. This fight, I don't think, goes the distance no matter what, because, again, if Lewis doesn't get that early knockout, he's going to fold eventually. Throw in the heat, he's going to be standing against the fence at some point. If this lasts more than a couple minutes, he's going to be standing against the fence line, and Holkett can pick him apart. But, again, this is not a model-based prediction. That liability on Holkett and the return on Lewis at well north of, you know, plus 300 for a knockout might be worth a sprinkle, but mainly just expect it to end inside the distance. That's, you know, this is one of many ingredients to parlays that are available on this fight card.
0: Yeah, seems like a lot of parlay pieces. How about this, Reed? To that point, the total sitting at 1.5, 7.5 minutes juiced over $2 to the under that we're not going to make it 7.5 minutes. So the market certainly aligns with your knowledge there.
14: Freedom 250 here.
0: Damn right. Shout out to our guy, Zaid Hussein. He hosted me and you last week. I went to Vegas. It was great catching up with you guys and watching the fights together. Kind of, you know, we talk fights every week, and then we get to break bread and watch the fights in person at Apex. And very quickly, just on that point, because I know that there's a stigma around Apex fights. Now, I'd been to the Apex before, not for a fight night. I had not seen it the way it was, and it blew me away. You saw it. I was like, whoa, the improvements from when I had seen it a year and a half ago, 2 years ago, to the way that they built it out now. I think when I handicap you Apex fights now, it might be different than my perception, because I actually think the fighters are very comfortable in there. You and I saw the way they did the seating for the families and the kind of that up close and personal feel that those fighters have. I understand now why that's not going away and why Dana White and the organization utilizes it. I know the hardcore fans might go, oh, should never have fights at Apex. I have a completely different tune after seeing it up close and personal.
14: Yeah, I don't think it translates to the television product as much. And we kind of talked about that. I'm the first one to make fun of the Apex TV product. But when it comes to in-person as a spectator, my gosh, it was a really cool experience. I mean, I talked about it on my podcast, Fighting With Numbers, but I mean, you can hear the guy on the opposite wall to the guy at this wall, because it's such a tight, small, intimate venue. And you're right. It's been enough time now where I think handicapping the fights a little differently, because I think they're very comfortable there. I think it's almost intimate enough where maybe the pressure's off. The pressure of performing in front of, you know, thousands and thousands of fans kind of alleviates when you got your buddies and your family standing right behind you and you can hear them cheering you on. So very cool. Shout out to Zaid for having us.
0: And you made mention of it as you and I were watching the fights with Zaid. There were a lot of finishes early in that fight card, right? And we didn't, you know, that's kind of the misperception. Oh, it's going to be like a sparring session. Everybody's going to go the distance. That is not the case. It does feel like they know they're going in there and it's about business. Shout out to the Lou Fitticaro About Business podcast. So it was a great wrapping that up. And by the way, I did meet callers. We saw Carlos Olberg, some other fighters there. I saw Russell Westbrook was there, famed NBA star, which was bizarre. And then I walked up to Olberg's walking right by me. I said, heel up, champ. He's in that braces you and I saw. And he goes, I will, mate. And we shake hands. And very nice guys. He's making his way around. And right when he left, I just thought, man, that guy's so good as the champion. He's got so much heart, and he cost me so much money by not giving up against Jiří Procházka. So shout out to Carlos Olberg, a true professional in every way, shape, or form. So we talk about Apex, and now we go to the White House, right? Like, I don't know where we begin as far as what we are actually going to see. We can get an idea of what we think we're going to see. But now that we know what Apex is like, do you have any way to try to not model, but at least predict what this venue is going to be like in that heat and humidity?
14: I think it's extremely unpredictable is the only thing I can really tell myself. I've tried to think about it throughout the week and the coming weeks, especially hearing more and more about the weather. We just talked to Reed. Ricardo gave some great insight on what it's like to fight outside in the elements.
0: Oh, cool.
14: It's a different beast. I think the way I've tried to look at it is maybe just temper down on what I usually may bet, because there may be elements that I'm not accounting for, right? I mean, Ricardo talked about it. If these guys aren't prepared to fight in these conditions, they may be totally unprepared for this fight. And that goes from top to bottom. I mean, these guys are professionals. They've been doing this for years. There's not a lot of newcomers. This is a clean, just full stacked card with veterans. And it's just, there are things I can't even, I mean, I've never been to the DC area, but all I continue to hear is it is humid. There's going to be bugs. It's going to be just moist in the air. Like all these things that I'm like, are these guys ready for that? I don't know. I don't know if I'd be ready for it just being in, you know, being around it. Like I grew up in Florida, so I'm used to humidity, and yes, I know that's a different animal, man. It's like, you just, it does kind of suffocate you when you're trying to do, you know, sports outside. And just, I mean, your body's going to be, these guys are going to be so sweaty. I mean, Derek Lewis may pass out by the time he makes it to the octagon.
0: By the way, in all seriousness, Rob, I think that's so smart to say that, like, you know, we've got fights, I've got plays, we'll give those out, but we really don't know how that's going to affect those guys. And by the way, being there for 18 years, like I was in D.C., covering training camps in Ashburn, Virginia, and that's a little bit out in the boonies compared to being in D.C. proper, and I've been to the White House many, many times through the years. It is oppressive heat. It really is. And it's supposed to be in the 90s, humidity close to 100 degrees, that real feel that they're going to get. We'll find out if we get weather storm, showers coming in, which could cool it off a little bit, but it's still going to be muggy. There's no doubt about that.
14: And that makes more bugs.
0: Right?
14: That makes more bugs.
0: I mean, I can't see Derek Lewis right now. Like, oh, my God, there's bugs everywhere. Stop this thing.

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11: This guy's a turnaround specialist. When he came into Vandy, they were 4-20 straight up in the two seasons before he arrived, completely devoid of talent to compete in the SEC. All he did was turn them around in short order. He leads them to three straight bowl games. I think there's just an edge to this guy at this point. He's on a revenge tour. It began on the recruiting path. He raided his former employer. He brings in four-star quarterback recruit Ethan Grunkmeyer. They finished with the program's first top 30 class since 2019, and they have a manageable opening month to get some momentum and some belief inside that locker room. They got VMI, they got Old Dominion, and then a trip to downtrodden Maryland. You know, that could produce a 3-0 start, and then all of a sudden, you know, grabbing him at plus money to go over 7.5 and plus 170, that's starting to look really good.
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12: A couple of the model projections, and I want to get to the co-main event. And look, I do feel better when your model, when Reed Kuhn's model, sees what I've seen. And we've talked about this fight for a month now. And I bet Ciryl Gane a long time ago at minus $1.10. Now, I thought then, boy, maybe I should have waited. I could have gotten a better number. I did get the better number. I really thought the public money at some point would come in on Pereira. It might still. It might happen before we get to fight time here Sunday night. But what are the numbers showing you? I did see pictures of Pereira. He looks massive. But one guy is a blown-up heavyweight, and one guy walks around at 260, 270, cuts down to about 250. Very athletic guy in Ciryl Gane.
13: Very different physiques, we'll say. It's different being a natural heavyweight who cuts and then just heavy. But it'll be interesting. And I kind of want to set the stage because I think this is, you know, not taking away from anything from the card, not taking away from the main event. This fight's special, right? We got history on the line.
12: Yes.
13: Alex Pereira moving up to heavyweight to challenge for a third division belt. If he pulls it off, he becomes the first three division champ in UFC history. What a moment that would be. And think about the journey he took to get here, right? I mean, he captured the middleweight title after just three UFC fights. Now he had history with Adesanya,
12: yeah,
13: but he gets there, knocks him out, takes it away from the king at the time. He does lose it back to him, but instead of sticking around, he moves up to light heavyweight. What a challenge now for him. Makes an immediate splash, ends up defeating Jiří Procházka a couple times, but he does have a nice three title run there, drops the belt to Ankalaev, wins it back, but thinks, hey, I want more. So he vacates that belt, moves up to heavyweight. And that's where things just, it's a remarkable run he had.
12: It
13: and
12: is.
13: What a challenge for himself to move up one more weight class to challenge what is essentially, outside of Aspinall, the next man up and one of the toughest heavyweights in the division. But on the other side, Ciryl Gane, this will be his fifth title fight in roughly about 5 years. That's actually very impressive. He won the interim belt in 2021, has lost two other title shots along the way, obviously. Somehow, the eye pokes turned into another title shot. But as we said, he did look good until those eye pokes. So he's now earned another title shot. It's rare territory for anyone, especially in only one division. But look, in all fairness, the heavyweight division isn't exactly stacked at the moment. So if you were to look at the rankings, who else do you put in this title picture, right? It's got to be Ciryl Gane. So one man is chasing immortality here. The other man's chasing the belt that he's been chasing since 2021. Something's got to give. Something's going to happen here. So either we get Tom Aspinall rematch or we get a history-making Alex Pereira three-division champ. And that's super exciting for this heavyweight division because it's kind of flat right now. I mean, nothing against Josh Hokit, but he's already ranked number five in the rankings, and that tells you how the division is. But their numbers, you know, I can't account for their size. The weight change, kind of like Reed talks about, they've got similar striking metrics. And actually, I was very surprised by Ciryl Gane's striking metrics. They're actually a little stronger. He absorbs less than Pereira does. Now, whether or not his power is the same is different. And also for Alex Pereira, will it translate to heavyweight? But he does have seven knockdowns in his time. They've both been stopped once, but once again, by absolute greats, Israel Adesanya knocked out Pereira and John Jones submitted Ciryl Gane. Control rate also, we talk about there's a path for Ciryl Gane here. Control rate, 53% for Ciryl Gane. That's not the highest, but it's only 8% for Alex Pereira. He doesn't want to mix it up, as we know. He doesn't want to clinch. He doesn't want to take down. He just wants to stand and knock you out. I don't know if that's the best recipe. The model runs the numbers. It lands on Ciryl Gane, and I'm sure you're excited about that. I'm happy because Reed also did it, and I was kind of surprised, but it does flag it as a tier five, as in kind of like maybe don't fire away on this. Tier fives in my model only hit about 55% on the year, and they're all, those are favorites. And obviously, if you know betting, you don't want to hit 55% on favorites.
12: No.
13: So traditionally speaking, and you're going to hear me say something I don't normally say in my betting conversations, but traditionally speaking, I would say, I'm just going to stay away from this fight. I'm not going to bet it, you know, tread cautiously, but we got history on the line and I'm going to bet with my heart here. I'm sorry. I'm going with Alex Pereira.
12: Hey.
13: This is not a model prediction. Don't get me wrong. It gives me a little confidence because the model does say, be careful with Ciryl Gane. But I'm betting from the heart here. I'm going for history. And I've placed a bet on Alex Pereira mainly because I also thought his number was going to keep growing. So I think -110 is a fair price.
12: Yeah, I think they're both fair. Either shot, right? It does feel like it's aligned properly. So I think what we're saying here, people, is Rob and the model are not, maybe Reed's model shows a slight advantage to Ciryl Gane, but these are not like, these are green light go scenarios here. We got a huge advantage in the model. That's not what we're seeing. So maybe a slight edge to Gane. I get it. And by the way, if it is a slick mat in there, if they do get rain, I think that advantage is Brazilian because it's harder to grapple when it's slick. So like it's harder, I think, to get a hold of somebody, you know, shoot double legs. I don't know that Ciryl Gane is going to do that. I've talked about this with Lou Finocchiaro, which he normally does not do. But it did feel like he was doing that against Tom Aspinall over there in England. He was trying those level changes. So just don't lead with the eye pokes here, boop, on the way in. And I think we should be okay and be able to get a double leg. I am on the Frenchman in this one, but my heart is on the Brazilian, and so I totally get that bet where you're coming from.
13: I won't forgive him if he eye pokes and ruins this night.
12: Yeah, oh, God, if he does that,
13: I won't forgive him.
12: We're going to make him go to boxing. He's going to have fitted gloves. Yeah. That's it, because we can't take this anymore, Cyril Gane. Main event time. It's my favorite play on the board, ironically, and Reed alluded to it here. It's the over, and you can find that over right now, 7.5 minutes for a main event, potentially five rounds, at about $1.10 to over 7.5. Now, there is caution. Take caution in your tone, Commander, as I always like to say from A Few Good Men. Because, before I get too giddy about it, there's bad blood here. And Ilya Topuria put out a video and basically said, I thought you were a good guy. You're not a good guy. I'm going to end you. That's my bad Spanish, sounds Russian impression. Okay, so now you got a motivated Ilya Topuria to take out Justin Gaethje in five minutes. He says it's not, this is what Topuria says, it's not going to a second round. And Gaethje's like, yeah, it is, and I'm going to wear you out, and I'm going to knock you out later, right? So I think Gaethje's already mentally preparing for a longer night than maybe Topuria is. That might be here, neither here nor there, but I'm banking on the fact that Gaethje can weather that five-minute storm from the Spaniard. There's danger in that, of course, but I think we're going into the second round, dare I say a third round. I would think Topuria gets him later. But I don't see this as a five-minute demolition by the Spaniard, and I know a lot of people out there do.
13: I think you have a good handicap there, because the guys that he's gotten out immediately are the guys that kind of just come for him, right? Charles Oliveira kind of just, let's get in there, and let's trade, and maybe I can get you down, and that never even, it was lights out. So Topuria, 29 years old, Reed talked about the age here. Gaethje is 37 years old. He's weathered a lot of storms. This is actually his second attempt in his career to unify an interim belt. And ironically, last time he also ran into an undefeated fighter, Khabib Nurmagomedov. So we know how that ended. Khabib is still undefeated. Yeah. Gaethje does have that 4-inch height advantage, only 1-inch reach advantage. And I want to preface, because we talked about this a lot, that Gaethje will be the bigger man. He looks physically bigger. Max Holloway was also 5'11". Charles Oliveira was 5'10". Size hasn't necessarily stopped a man like Ilya Topuria. And actually, it reminds me of this quote. I heard Anderson Silva say it. Rickson Gracie said it. If size mattered, the elephant would be the king of the jungle. Yeah. And I think Ilya Topuria has kind of been that monster. You know, I mean, Josh Hokit calls him tiny little man, you know, like everyone wants to threaten him, but no one stopped him. So running the numbers, it goes Ilya Topuria's way. It's just going to. I mean, I've said this before, try to find the flaw in an undefeated man. It's right. Very difficult, especially when you're just doing analytically. But the things that stand out is that Justin Gaethje's XR percentage, 49%. Topuria's up at 71%. And the striking, my goodness, Gaethje, he lands 6.48 significant strikes per minute, but he absorbs 7.05. Yes, that's the proper face, because he has this tendency to use his head as defending the strikes. I mean, even against Patty, I looked up the stats. Patty Pimblett landed about 156 significant strikes against him, and that was a fight Patty lost. I don't know if that works against Topuria. I mean, Ilya Topuria gets an 87% win probability from the model. It doesn't account for weight classes, obviously, but yep. He's a tier one favorite. Those are hitting very strongly in my model, but the price, although as crazy as to say, it has come down to minus 500, but the way I've been wondering is the rounds. And that's actually where I wanted to go to you, and you kind of prefaced it already, but the 1.5 rounds is where I think it could go. Now, this is where I say again, temper expectation with the elements, because this is the last fight. We don't know what that mat is going to look like, feel like. So even if Gaethje does want to wrestle, can he, right? Now everything's slick there. You know, usually fighters get submissions quicker because of the lack of sweat, but these guys may walk out already sweating because of the humidity element. So I may be looking at the total with you. I haven't gotten there yet, but you're right. Minus 110 over 1.5 isn't a bad bet. It is a sweat, because if Gaethje comes out there and just says, let's go,
12: okay.
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21: OTAs and mandatory minicamps across the National Football League as we head into the summer with training camp just on the horizon. Arizona Cardinals are plus 250 to record the fewest wins this season in the National Football League. Second choice, the Dolphins plus 350. It's one of two teams from the AFC East. The third choice of the fewest wins, the Jets at plus 850. And the Raiders come in at the fourth choice at 10-1. Will a team go 0-17 of the regular season? That's a prop bet on the board. Minus 2,000 for the no. Yes is 9-1. Will the team go unbeaten in the regular season? No, minus 4,000. With your action update, Mike Sennett on VSiN, the sports betting network.
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17: Busy, busy, busy here on Money Moves as we welcome you back. 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You can get in on the action with a free $50 using the promo code BUZZ, B-U-Z-Z, today. And obviously, there's so much going on this time of year, but also the NFL never sleeps. It is 24/7, 365. And despite the World Cup going on, we have the NFL coming in here getting frustrated and making their point known that, hey, we're having all of these NFL stadiums that are utilized for the World Cup, and you've got real grass in here. Why are we still dealing with turf? It has brought up the World Cup. the world's game has then re-brought up this whole issue for the NFL right now.
0: And, you know, this kind of coincides with a lot of these Europeans coming over, and you see them on social media enjoying the United States. This is one element of the U.S. where we're getting wrong by allowing turf on the fields with the injuries that we're seeing and all the issues that it causes. I mean, at some point, we got to get with the times. I understand the argument back in the day was the maintenance for a grass field and the cost and how many people you have to hire to deal with that. These football teams are not struggling to pay their bills, okay? They can afford to have a grounds crew to handle the grass, which, by the way, also makes your product better because your best players aren't going to get hurt with some of these soft tissue injuries and ligaments being torn.
17: Now, let's not forget the NFL did come out in January around the Super Bowl talking about the actual percentages of injuries.
0: Yeah, but they also had percentages about CTE back in the day that they put out there as part of their propaganda.
17: I don't mean to laugh. That's obviously not a funny issue, but it's the concept. Yes.
0: It's propaganda. It's like it benefits me, so yes. I'm only it's like when I come on here and I go, here's five reasons why I love this bet. I don't give you the five reasons why the bet's not going to win because I don't like those five reasons. I'm only telling you the five things that I like.
17: Yes, and I will say the players at least have repeatedly come out and say they prefer grass. They at least feel like, even if it were to just be mental, that it is easier on their joints. It's easier on their bodies as big people. The NFLPA actually posted on a social media thing this week that, quote, players' voices should shape their game from the ground up, and the word ground looks like grass. The second slide, it says 92% of their players prefer grass, according to their NFLPA survey. And to tie all of this in, by the way, to betting markets and different things that we can get into, SoFi Stadium is one of these turf fields that has been transitioned for the FIFA World Cup. Obviously, Team USA getting it underway with their first match, but it's going to be utilized here, and that led me down this kind of rabbit hole of different things. Obviously, the Rams are your Super Bowl favorites now after the trade they made to bring Myles Garrett into the fold. We have all of the rumors around Aaron Donald, and there is a market up on Polymarket right now. Will Aaron Donald sign with any team before the 2026-27 season? And is that a 49% chance right now? I saw this peak as high as 69% after Adam Schefter's podcast said it was, quote, more likely than not Donald would come out of retirement. He added, everyone has acknowledged that it's a possibility. The fact that it's even a possibility in June tells me there's every possibility it will become more real in July. How do you see it?
0: I think everyone's getting very caught up in the emotion and the concept and the idea of this. I don't know if it's as likely as everyone's making it out to be. Now, there's no tread on the tire the last 2 years. I think that's a positive, right? For a guy who puts his body in harm's way on every single play, that would lead credence that he could come back and play. But you sit out 2 years, I mean, what he's going to have to do to get back into game shape, to stay in game shape, and now he's 35 years old, I love the idea of it. I'd love to see it because I don't think he needs to be on the field for every single down to make an impact like he needed to in the past, especially with Myles Garrett and the rest of this young defense. But I think at some point he tries to get back into playing shape. And by the way, I know he's in incredible shape. I've seen the videos.
17: But it's different, right? Football shape versus being strong.
0: It's also the hits you're taking. It's day after day, week after week. It's waking up in week five and being like, my hip is killing me. My shoulder is aching. And I know it's not going away until the end of the season. And if you're the Rams, when is the end of the season? Hopefully at the end of the Super Bowl.
17: Which would also be in SoFi Stadium. Like, let's throw that into the mix as well.
0: I want it to happen, but if I was betting in this market, just because there's so many people hyping it up as it could be something that's happening or should be happening, I would just be contrarian and say no and be the buzzkill here.
17: Boo.
0: I know.
17: You love being the downer. I don't know what's happened to you. You've changed over the last little bit.
0: Yeah, it's called being wrong when you're on the fun side of things over and over again. Aaron Donald is the best defensive player of his generation, and I'd love to see him come back and play, but I just don't think it's as easy as everyone makes it out to be.
17: So the Rams, as I mentioned, are your favorite right now to win the Super Bowl. Plus 550, shortest shot on the board. They were co-favorites with Seattle before making that move for Myles Garrett. Now top of the board, you see the Bills and Ravens after L.A. at 10-1, Seattle 11-1, and then we get to the Eagles, Patriots, and Chiefs at 16-1. Kansas City. I know you were paying attention to some of the work that we've had up at VSiN.com recently, and there is one guy here at the VSiN, the Sports Betting Network, that is pretty high on the Kansas City Chiefs this year.
0: Yeah, Matt Eumanns placed his very first bet for the NFL season for the Super Bowl, and it was the Kansas City Chiefs. Find out his thought behind it by going to VSiN.com right now. And I agree with a lot of the sentiments he said. It does feel like a buy low, because the reason the Chiefs are priced at such a high number is the question marks around Patrick Mahomes and his return from injury. We're going to have to see what he looks like to understand how far this team can go. But Kansas City, as long as they have Mahomes, can contend. You're buying low coming off of a down year. And I think when I look at this Kansas City Chiefs team, they have to be better than they were a year ago. What we saw was a clunky team that really didn't have its identity, that really at times wasn't able to convert consistently on the third downs, that seemed automatic for a long time. There's some new pieces, specifically in the secondary, that you just wonder about how that transition's going to go. But there's a lot of continuity on offense, a lot of names returning. Whether that's a good or bad thing, we'll find out. But as long as Mahomes is there and he is healthy and this offensive line can protect him in a decent way, they brought over Kenneth Walker to establish a run game to give them a sense of balance here, which I think will be a huge positive for them. I think there's no reason why you shouldn't consider 16-1. I'm with Matt. It's just a numbers play. It's a value play. And I'll compare it this way. We have three teams right now at DraftKings exactly at 16-1. You have the Chiefs, the Patriots, and the Eagles. Which one feels like there's upward trajectory this year to be better than that number? It's Kansas City. There's turmoil in Philadelphia. Who knows what New England looks like this year with everything going on with Vrabel off the field, but more importantly, a harder schedule than we saw a year ago. If you had to choose one of those three at 16-1, the Chiefs to me are the no-brainer.
17: That's the thing about New England last year, for as great as they were, I feel like people are just quick to forget for some reason that they had what was on paper when all was said and done, like the historically easiest schedule in modern football history. Yeah. So now we're just expecting them to run it back? I understand that they were a young group that makes all of these moves and adjustments, and Vrabel coming in and making all the changes that he did. You bring in A.J. Brown, and everybody's just glowing about him and what that's going to be like with the young quarterback. But I think these expectations are maybe a little bit too high now for them to get back to the mountaintop, no?
0: Yeah, I agree. I also think that people aren't factoring in that their head coach is a rat, and he gave privileged information from his locker room to a reporter, among other things. Like, how can those guys in that locker room trust him when they know that he was giving away inside information, that he had this relationship where he was breaking the confidence of trust, that not just someone in the locker room, the leader of the entire thing was breaking the trust?
17: It's a great point, because how often do we see these head coaches on podiums having to answer these outside questions and like then having to address that with their room, being like, I don't know how this is getting out. Where are the leaks coming from? You're the leak. You're the one doing it.
0: We now know everything that ever came out about New England was leaked via Mike Vrabel.
17: So we have talked a lot over the course of the last week about our football season special we have going on here at VSiN.com, where if you sign up right now for $175, you get unlimited access to everything that we do here at the network through the Super Bowl. A key selling point, I think, of joining now is the fact that our NFL betting guide is coming out this month, and you get it for free as a part of it. It is all-encompassing. It is so good at diving into the division winners, awards markets, different angles and perspectives you should take on all of the season schedules and strength of schedules and strength of opponents. Like, there's such good information that comes in on this thing each and every year. All of us here at VSiN contribute. There are articles that are written. You are going to be a key contributor this year. And you told me there are some bets that you haven't fully written out and vetted out yet, but that you're contemplating putting together.
0: The very first bet that I want to discuss with you is, I think, is right up your alley. And I'm looking at Brock Purdy 20-1 for MVP. And I am someone who's not been on the Brock Purdy hype train for a while. I actually criticized the deal when they locked him up, and I thought that Kyle Shanahan was signing his death sentence by inking him to this deal. But the fact of the matter is, when Brock Purdy's on the field, he puts up monster efficiency numbers. And I'm looking at this roster. They made major improvements. One, they're going to be healthier. Two, they're going to be good. You know they're going to be a playoff team in a huge bounce back season, because that's just what they do in San Francisco. And because of that, I think he's going to be squarely in the mix. Mike Evans coming over, I can't emphasize this enough. I've called this guy a kingmaker, going back to his Johnny Manziel days. Think about how he extended Tom Brady's career into a Super Bowl in Tampa Bay. Baker Mayfield, the resurgence? Odd. It came in Tampa Bay, of all those places, after traveling around the country and it not working. Funny, Baker Mayfield all of a sudden turns into a star again when he has Mike Evans to throw to. The big body, the angles he plays, the red zone targets, the way he stretches the field, he can still get it done. I think that addition into this offense, combined with Christian Kirk, who is so dangerous in the slot, Pearsall is going to be a stud. Kittle's back healthy. You just need Brock Purdy to play all the games. That's the only question. Because you look at his 17-game average for his career, he's averaging a 29-touchdown season to 13 interceptions. He's completing 68% of his passes. At his 17-game average is 4,054 yards. The numbers extrapolated out, if you get a healthy Brock Purdy in this system where he is the perfect fit for what Shanahan wants to do and the improvements made on the outside, I really like him at 20-1 because I think they could have a monster season.
17: And I'll say, because of, as you're referencing here, the injury history that Brock Purdy has had, you also look at the mileage, the travel schedule they have. If they're able to overcome that and have that success, he's going to be a key piece of it, which is why I think you're getting this number. It is typically in the preseason, based on some of the things that he's done, been priced much lower than this. I think getting that number is a good opportunity and one of, like you said, many things that are going to be coming up in the betting guide later on this month. If you want to get in, join us now, vsin.com/subscribe. Again, is how you can sign up. And in addition to the betting guide, in addition to all of the access to the daily articles up at the website, you get the best bets, which I know is what everybody cares about. vsin.com/picks. 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We know that's what you want. Stick around. We'll be right back. More coming up on VSIN, the Sports Betting Network.
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12: This is pretty awesome. Welcome back. We're live in Vegas. So much going on. Mexico, they are winners in the World Cup. The opening game here, they won it 2-0 over South Africa.
10: And right now, this is really, really cool as the legend himself, Dave Stewart, Oakland A's fame, obviously, joins us in studio. He's done everything basically around the sport of baseball. Great to meet you, sir. Thanks for the time today. How are you?
11: Thanks for having me on, and I'm doing great. Thank you.
10: Did you guys back in the late 80s and early 90s have any idea, because Paulie is from Minnesota, I'm from across the border in Wisconsin, were you guys like rock stars when you would go to different cities and play sports? Like every person who I knew back then, like everybody loved the A's.
0: Mm-hmm.
11: It was a good time to be an A. I have to say, I became a part of the organization in 86. You know, and to be able to watch the progression of the organization and the players that we were bringing in and, you know, topping it off, bringing Tony La Russa in was the beginning of it. And then all of a sudden we've got a Bobby Welch, we've got a Mike Moore, Canseco, McGuire. Those guys were young rookies in the organization, and it was fun. It was a lot of fun going from town to town, playing in the different stadiums. And this is something that I don't think I've ever seen since or before. When we would take batting practice, we would have probably half the stadium full just to watch our batting practices. It was unbelievable how many people were attracted to our team. And, you know, it was that definitely, you know, about the Canseco and Mark McGuire, you know, the Bash Brothers thing. But our team as a whole, we had some characters, Dave Parker, Dave Henderson, Ricky Henderson.
10: Oh, Ricky. Oh, man. Yeah. Well, that and also, like, your intimidation factor, you'd pull that visor down. It's like, who wants to possibly, like, mess around with this guy? First of all, you're a black belt in how many different, like, you're karate, taekwondo.
11: Yeah,
10: I don't think, people, and by the way, players knew that, right? Like, if you come high and tight, they're like, I don't want to charge the mound today.
11: I don't think they knew it until Pat Corrales charged me, and then they found out.
10: How long would it take for you to take us both down right now?
11: Right now?
10: Yeah, 3 seconds, 5 seconds?
11: I'm old, man. I'm 69. Probably 10 minutes.
0: 10 minutes? 10 minutes. Come on, less than 10 minutes.
11: 10 minutes.
0: No way. When did you, because to be drafted in 75, when did you realize I belong, I'm going to be in this league for a long time?
11: You know, I was a converted catcher to a pitcher, and it took me 2 years to even learn how to pitch to win a baseball game for the first two seasons. I never won a game. And then, you know, I broke out in 1977 with a 19-4 season. And then I went to Double A. And once I got to Double A and a surprise call up from Double A, you know, once you get to the big leagues and you're wearing the uniform, and I was playing in Los Angeles, which I can't think of a better place to be a rookie.
0: Mm-hmm.
11: I knew that I belong in the big leagues. I knew it the moment I stepped on that baseball field. Maybe I didn't so much know it, but you know, if you desire it and you dream that this is where you should be, then you know you belong. Yeah.
0: Incredible career. I could talk to you for 2 hours, but this in your life you've had and your resume. But can you take us through what's that like in the World Series when you started the first game after the earthquake?
11: Mixed emotion. Very, very mixed emotion. You know, there was talk that we would not even continue the World Series at that time, and they were making a decision on what we were going to do. once we decided, or it was decided that we were going to play, we went to Arizona to our spring training facility. We were there for 10 days and doing simulated games and trying to prepare ourselves for ultimately, you know, that first game back. And I'll tell you, man, we were having live BPs, pitching against our hitters. And you know, when it dawned on me that it's time to get ready, we were doing a live batting practice, and Dennis Eckersley and Canseco were having a heated conversation, and all of a sudden Eck drilled Canseco in the back, and I said, it's time to go.
0: Yeah.
11: That's when I knew. We got back that next day, and then we had a one day between, and we were playing, and I reasoned with myself that this was the right thing to do. One, because baseball had said we should be doing this, and two, I never looked at baseball before as entertainment. But we were entertainers, and we were helping the whole Bay Area, the San Francisco side, the Oakland side. We were helping them to really get to a place where they could enjoy life again from such a tragedy.
10: well said. Yes. Four straight 20-win seasons for you. You pitched more than 275 innings in the 1988 season, but that 261, 275, 257, 267 innings pitched.

0: around 230, 240, 250. You know, my numbers were crazy numbers when I look back on those years. I would throw 275, and I remember telling Tony I wanted to throw 300 that year. And could have. He started taking me out of games, you know, early August in the sixth inning to cut my innings back. But I think that the game has to go back to what it was when it comes to starting pitching and guys, you know, pitching deeper into games and technically really learning how to do their jobs. I think that today's starting pitchers don't really know how to think through seven, eight, nine innings.
1: Okay, so then obviously the A's are in town this week. They've just played a three-game set with the Milwaukee Brewers, three more beginning tomorrow against Colorado, playing out here in Las Vegas. The team is moving here. All-time great Dave Stewart, our guest here at Circa Las Vegas. Mitch Moss, Paulie Howard here on Follow the Money. Now, I lived in the Bay Area for a couple of years. They won the American League West in 2012. It was an amazing season. The fans were – they that. I still contest that that team in Oakland had a gigantic fan base. Just ownership killed them all off. And now they're moving to Las Vegas. Well, are you okay with this? Have you come to grips with it?
0: I have. I have. And, you know, I'm Oakland born. So it wasn't an easy pill to swallow when I finally realized that the team was moving and it was a reality that they were coming to Las Vegas. But, you know, they were in Philadelphia before. They were in Kansas City before that. And then they became Oakland A's. And so, you know, what I enjoy about this move is being in Oakland was a bad marriage. It became really difficult for this team to play there. They weren't drawing fans. You know, the fans had one side. They were always complaining that we weren't keeping players. You know, but the A's were contending. If you look through the years of Billy Bean, those teams were contending teams. They were making the playoffs. They may not have gotten far in the playoffs, but they were making it to the playoffs with the changes in team and changes in players. This team coming to Vegas, they're in Sacramento right now, but this team coming to Vegas is going to have, you know, Brett Rooker is one of their guys. You have Lawrence Butler. You've got Wilson. You're going to have guys, pieces that are going to be stable when this team comes. They're trying to lock up Kurtz. They're trying to lock up Langoliers. You know, and that's a sign that this team is shifting towards stability. And, you know, coming to this place, I think, you know, having fans in the stadium, it's not fun playing baseball in front of 4,000 fans.
1: I bet, yeah.
0: It's not fun at all. And so having fans in the stadium and, you know, hearing the roar of fans, I was fortunate with my A's teams. I played in front of 35 to 50,000 fans every time we played baseball games, closer to 50,000 than it was 35. And I'm telling you, you know, when the rallies are starting, and you know, the roar of hitting the ball out of the ballpark or, shoot, getting that last out in a complete game, that is a feeling that is unbelievable, and I think every player should have that. And so, you know, not abandoning my city of Oakland, but I'm grateful to the team having an opportunity to lock up players, come here to Las Vegas. And I think by the time they get here, they'll be real close to ready to win baseball games and get into the playoffs.
1: Feels like that to me as well.
0: Yeah.
1: Yeah. I wish you would have kept Mason Miller.
0: Yeah.
1: I know they got a haul for him. They got a lot of great prospects, but Mason Miller throwing 104 to close games would have been fun here.
0: Wait till you see this kid that we got in Double A named DeVries.
1: Oh no, that's.
0: Wait till you see this young man play. Which, by the way, when they get to Vegas,
1: he will
0: probably be our everyday shortstop. This kid is a one of a kind player.
1: Great to meet you. We both loved watching you growing up.
0: Thank you.
1: Thanks so much. We appreciate that. The great Dave Stewart with us up next. The Spurs have encountered many problems over the course of four games in the NBA Finals, but none bigger than this.
2: 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But there's one asset that governments can't create more of, physical gold and silver.

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11: 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And now, ladies and gentlemen, by popular demand, the star of Wish Nev Wednesdays, the star of the Showtime docuseries Action, and the star of the Beating the Book Megapod from Pittsburgh, PA, Toddy Wishnev joins us now, courtesy of that progressive guest line. Toddy, good morning to you, sir.
13: Good morning, Gilly. How are you?
11: I'm doing very well. I was interested because, you know, you're usually immersed in your betting all day long, throwing out bets to your Discord channel. And it's rare nowadays, I think you'd probably agree, that something else in sports and sports betting sort of catches your attention and elicits emotion in you. And I was interested to see this yesterday. I had Kelly and I had Sia Najad on yesterday. Sia is an attorney by trade. He also has worked at the Monumental Sports Network. He's a sports bettor, loves to bet golf, loves to bet the NFL, but he's an attorney by trade, so he chimed in on the Brendan Sorsby matter. For those who missed it again, Brendan Sorsby, Texas Tech quarterback, who has admitted to betting on, you know, $90,000 worth of bets, including 40 different wagers on his own Indiana Hoosiers when he was the quarterback for Indiana. And Texas Tech submitted it to the NCAA. Of course, the NCAA ruled him ineligible. And then 2 days ago, just randomly, a local judge there in Texas granted an injunction allowing for Brendan Sorsby to play football after a two-game suspension this coming football season. And as I was mentioning, and I was sort of quoting Dan Wetzel of ESPN.com, not only was the NCAA right in ruling him ineligible, it was their obligation to do so. He broke the golden rule, and yet the injunction came down, and you had much to say about this.
13: Well, see, here's, you're 100% right, Gilly. I typically don't really have any interest in the drama of sports. Like, oh, this one signed for $60 million over 5 years and blah, blah. Like, I just don't care. Tell me who's on the teams and let's do the betting. I'm not interested in all the other outside dramas that are, you know, going. I mean, I'm a little bit aware of them, but I don't, who has time to watch, you know, SportsCenter when I watched already 8 hours of you know, sports. So the other day yesterday I'm in the sports book, and they have Wilbon and Tony on, and I don't really watch them often, but I, you know, I don't mind them. I've watched them before, and they're talking, they're saying how these conferences have a lot of nerve. They're in bed with the gambling companies. Ugh. And this is, you know, they are so hypocritical. And that, I'm like, seriously, folks, is this the level of Abe's ability to reason that is now broadcast on television? They're saying this, and they're like, oh, the NCAA has a lot of nerve, blah, blah, blah. I'm like, guys, it's a great point. Fantastic point. You don't like the gambling on commercials every 4 seconds. I'm all for that. That's great. That's a great point. It has nothing to do nothing. With the Brendan Sorsby situation. Not even a tiny thing to do Zero. With Brendan Sorsby.
11: Yeah.
13: Okay. Yes, I understand you don't like that they've taken a big hug, all these sports, you know, to the gambling. Well, obviously they did. They want more money. They want more money, obviously. Okay. And that's bad. Don't get me wrong. I'm not for that. And you have a great point, Tony. You have a great point, Michael. However, the entire thing breaks down if the players are gambling on the games. Now, maybe America is so dumb at this point and so WWE-ified in everything it does that it wouldn't even care if you ruined the sports. Maybe that's where we're at. If that's where we're at, I'm done. Check out. Check, please. I'm sure you're done, too, because you're not going to watch made-up sports when the quarterback is betting on the third quarter under. Are you?
11: The fact that they would miss that point is just so, it's just incredible. And by the way,
13: but it's not just them. It's not just them. It's all over the place. Willie sent us a thing from Twitter, and people, this is a thing that people think is an intelligent conversation. It's not.
11: Matt Hayes from USA Today, I alluded to this earlier, but I wanted to flesh it out because I was wondering if someone would do this, and he did. Apparently, so Sorsby at Cincinnati was 0-8 in the month of November the last 2 years. He had, and he just went through a couple games, and he says, let's see. So Sorsby also has 4 fumbles lost over the past 2 Novembers, pushing his total to 11 turnovers in those 8 games. There were 3-1 possession losses. 2 of those losses had similar betting line circumstances. Here's just a couple examples. Arizona was a 5.5-point favorite against Cincinnati in 2025. They lost 30-24. So, in other words, they didn't cover. Sorsby had 2 picks, one on the first play of the game of the Cincinnati 25 and another in the second quarter on the Cincinnati 30. The 2 turnovers led to 10 Arizona points. And then another example, Cincinnati, a 5.5-point favorite against West Virginia in 2024, where the over was 54.5. The teams combined for 55 in a 31-24 West Virginia win. Sorsby threw a pick 6, threw a fumble backward pass, returned for a touchdown, and had another fumble that led to a West Virginia field goal. Now, Matt Hayes of USA Today, me, you, no one knows if this is actually a thing or not. But as I was pointing out earlier, because we don't know, this is the kind of the point, right? It kind of leads our brains to wonder, interesting.
13: How many other Brendan Sorsbys are there young men get themselves in trouble with the wrong people or just want to buy something for their girlfriend or who knows what the motivation is. And they say now that to themselves, well, I'm a really good player. Why don't I just bet on this game, get my homies to bet or whatever it might be, right? And now fix the game. Oh, what's the worst thing that can happen? Texas Tech judge will say that I have to sit out for two games. What? This is seriously a thing now?
11: Yeah.
13: I mean, this is so crazy. And by the way, don't you dare think that Brandon Sorsby is the only guy who did it.
11: Oh, right.
13: I'm sure there's tons and tons more. And you're just going to kill the entire sport of college football. That's fine. You want to kill the entire sport of college football? You do it on your dime. I don't want to kill the college football. I like it.
11: Yeah. And again, the fact that they missed the general point of that is just startling. Some people even say Texas Tech knew, oh, yeah, we'll submit it to the NCAA. They'll clearly rule them ineligible, but it'll just end up with a judge here in Texas. And you know how Texas feels about their football, right? So they kind of, that's the Kelly and I, at the end of that segment yesterday, actually had a pretty interesting exchange, which is Kelly was saying, you know, doesn't Texas Tech, I'll paraphrase.
6: They can't let them on the field.
11: Yeah, doesn't Texas Tech have any responsibility in this? And I sort of, you know, jokingly, right, the way that I was saying it to Kelly, I was like, well, they should, right? Like I was saying it that way. But the reality of the situation being, even though they should, doesn't mean they will because there's so much.
13: No, the Texas Tech boosters are saying
11: right?
13: People are scared of us and that's why they don't want to play.
11: Yeah.
13: No, guys. They're not scared of you. This is a Stevie Fezzik argument right here.
11: Right.
13: Okay. They are not scared of you, Texas Tech. They are talking about college football being destroyed. What is so hard to understand?
11: Mm-hmm.
13: If the quarterback is betting on the game, it destroys the game. That's it. Enough said. Period. End of story. Texas Tech people should be against it. Everyone should be against it. Otherwise, what's the point here? Why don't we just WWE-ify the entire college football, let Ohio State play Alabama in the title every year, and we'll write up a script, and people will probably love that too because they can drink and get wasted at the game too. Maybe that's what you want. I don't want that. And I would say even in Texas, they probably don't want that if they actually sat down for 10 seconds and thought about it.
11: It's going to be fascinating to see how it plays out. Really will be. Anything on baseball before we go in our last couple minutes?
13: I mean, I'm just really upset. I mean, what if I just decided to... What if I started playing tennis against you and Fezzik and started throwing games? All my fans would be like, what the heck is going on here?
11: All your fans.
13: This is crazy. Now, granted, even if I was throwing games, it'd be tough to lose to you guys. That would be a difficult thing.
6: There's also like the part of this, the way you haven't talked about, just continues to... It's become so normal now for sports to be decided in courtrooms or Congress or something, and just the idea of like tax dollars need to be spent to figure out what's wrong with our sports situations.
11: But this is as Dan Wolkin has brilliantly written about it at Sports Illustrated. This is such the obvious no gray area case, right?
6: Yeah,
11: you bet on your team while this can't possibly be. Any question to how this goes, and yet here we are.
6: I just don't know. Like, I keep thinking about our conversation yesterday. Like, it's still Brendan Sorsby, right? He might be good. He's not like Tim Tebow or some amazing college quarterback, though, where a championship's, like, locked up, right?
11: They think they're a contender.
13: Kelly, who cares who he is?
6: If I'm Texas
13: Kelly,
6: Tech, I'm not letting this kid
13: who
6: on
13: he
6: the
13: is.
6: Field. You can't let this kid on the field.
13: Of course he can't.
6: Like, the school can come up with a million reasons for him not to play. And it's going to ruin their future if they let him play his games.
11: Imagine that we would think that a academic institution, a academic place of higher learning, would actually do the right thing.
6: But it's in their best interest.
11: I would argue that as well. As I said yesterday, they should. But I don't.
13: This is not even the right thing, Gilly.
11: Yeah.
13: You're making it sound like there's an argument for the other side. This is not even the right thing.
11: I'm not
13: this
11: saying
13: is
11: there's
13: nuclear.
11: An argument. I'm not saying there's an argument for the other side. I'm saying, will they actually do what they're supposed to do? There's no argument.
13: Right. No, I understand. I'm just trying to say it's even crazy. This is nuclear. You know, it's not like, oh, Texas Tech, do the right thing and suspend a guy who beat up his girlfriend. No, forget that. This is not even a choice. This is the game itself. It's over.
11: Todd, always remember what Wilbon and Kornheiser said, though. They're in the books or they're in the bed with the sports books. That's apparently their point.
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11: Back on a numbers game, live from Circa Resort Casino, downtown Las Vegas. Gil Alexander, Kelly Bidlin, producer number 9, so much more than just a producer. Kelly, Jonathan Doe was poking fun at the closed caption on you, the last segment, and he has followed up, and this is why we love you. He says, a follow-up for Kelly from last segment. He responded perfectly and exactly how I would have guessed. 2 years ago, I messaged him. I had a small criticism, and he was so nice, genuine, and appreciative. Thanks, Kelly.
23: Well, thank you. There you go. Appreciate you for listening.
11: Kelly Bidlin, everybody. Day. It's why we adore him.
23: Class act. What can I say?
11: Okay.
23: Maybe. Overall, great guy.
11: Man, maybe you didn't have to, say that part, but... Chance Copperpot. Gil, I encourage you to discuss the 78-79 Seattle Supersonics at any time for any reason. The Lenny Wilkins-led Supers, Supes handed the city of Seattle our first title since the 1917 Metropolitans won Lord Stanley. Sikma was my favorite. Jack Sikma he's talking about. Hashtag bring back our Sonics. Oh, you'll get your Sonics back. I'm old enough to tell you that I was a little boy. I attended those two championship series. The 78 Bullets championship run and the 79 Sonics win over the Bullets.
23: You know what I'm a little surprised by, Gil? Sorry.
11: No, I was just
23: how were they? Were they great? What did you have to eat?
11: I was just going to. I don't know what I need. I could just tell you that we made the fatal mistake of taking my mom to one of those games. And when the Bullets were warming up on one side of the court and the Sonics were on the other side. Did I tell the story before? Probably. I was like,
23: I don't remember.
11: I was like a little kid. And my mom goes very loudly so the whole section could kind of hear. She goes, which side are the Redskins on? And if I could have had a trap door to my death, I would have opted for it at that moment.
23: Hey, what was your go-to arena or stadium food as a kid? Did you go to a game, was there something you always had to get?
11: Skins games.
23: Or like, is there anything your dad always had to get?
11: No, Skins games, me and my buddy Tommy always got kraut dogs.
23: Oh, okay.
11: We would meet at a stand midway through our seats at RFK, and we'd have these kraut dogs, we called them.
23: Mm.
11: Yeah.
23: I don't know why. I've got a weird answer to this question.
11: You're asking for a reason.
23: No. Yeah. I always find it fascinating because I don't necessarily have a go-to. I'll always try to find whatever I think is the most interesting in that arena or that stadium that I'm at. But the solid fallback, always the solid fallback is chicken tenders. I feel like I eat more chicken tenders at stadiums than like anywhere else.
11: The appetite of an 8-year-old child.
23: That's right.
11: at Oracle.
23: They don't screw up chicken tenders, though. You can go to a stadium and you get a burger and you'd be like, great, I paid $18 for a burnt piece of crap burger.
11: I'm going to tell you what my jam is as an adult, though. Oracle Park, formerly SBC, formerly Pac Bell Park. Right field, Sheboygan's. The Sheboygan's elsewhere, but the one I go to is in the right field concourse. Oh, my God. So good.
23: What is it?
11: It's like a bratwurst kind of thing.
23: Oh, okay. Yeah. Something like that. Oh, yes.
11: Give me 10 of them.
23: I was hoping that was going to lead to something about sourdough bread that I could rip on.
11: I know not to give you that opening. Jesse Welch. Of course Texas Tech is letting Soares be on the field. They paid him millions to go there. I'm guessing he'd be getting that money either way since those deals are so shady. Yeah, that was the... That's why I thought Kelly was adorable that when you started down that line. I was like, they're totally playing him.
23: I mean, like, but it's money in your team this year for how it affects, like, everything down the line.
11: You think these teams care?
23: I mean, like, yeah, no, I think they do because it's all about money, right? If we all want to play the game, it's all about money. You're affecting future money, right? It could be bad PR moves that may be taking... companies that are giving you or people that are giving you money take a hit PR-wise, have to take their money out now of the NIL funds.
11: Everything you're saying is lovely and logical, but they think they could win the they think they could win the title.
23: By the way, like that's the one thing. Just like, what do I really not know? I don't know how good of a team they actually have. Yeah. I will accept that argument over everything. If they really think they can win a national championship, then none of the rest of it matters.
11: You know how these schools are. And their alumni. Evan Klein, don't know if you touched on it, but there was like 14 successful challenges last night in the Brewers-A's game. Oh, and it was just, there were consecutive in some cases. And then Warrior013, Matt, couldn't wait to tweet you about this. I play home run parlays every single day, usually 3 to 4 players. $5 gets me $800 to $2,500. I hit about one a month. Last night was a lottery hit. If you played 2+ homers on a player, DraftKings usually caps it. I had no one in the game last night. That was a long way to go to get to that. And nobody. Well,
23: Foster, work us up something for tonight. Come on, man.
11: And JC.
23: He's just back there training on audio today. He ain't even running audio.
11: And JC, what's up with Kelly's hate for sourdough? It's the best bread.
23: Well, that was a quick reaction.
11: Yeah.
23: I don't know. I'm not a sourdough guy. Tastes like milk's gone bad and you put it in bread.
11: Oh, God. All right. Never too early to talk National Football League. We check in on this, I'd say, once every few weeks or once every month at this time of year. Odds for NFL starting quarterbacks week number one. This is going to be very similar to...
23: That's exactly what sourdough bread tastes like. Sorry, I just nailed it. Just nailed the description.
11: What was your description?
23: It's like milk's gone bad and we just like put it in bread.
11: Terrible description. These six teams, who's going to start at quarterback week number one? In other words, who's taking the first snap? If it's a direct snap to a running back, we're all out of luck. But
23: God, I'm so glad you bring that up as often as you do. Never forget that.
11: Never forget that.
23: When you go to bet this, never forget that.
11: I think Ronnie Brown of the Dolphins once took an opening snap for the Dolphins 1 year, if I'm not mistaken.
23: Yep.
11: This is going to be exactly, my opinion is going to be exactly what it was a few weeks ago, except now it's worse prices, because the two that I recommended were good back then.
23: Yeah.
11: But let's just do these one by one. The Arizona Cardinals, Jacoby Brissett, he's back in the fold now. They settled their whole thing. Minus 295 to take the first snap of the season for the Arizona Cardinals. Gardner Minshew and Carson Beck are big dogs in this.
23: So Brissett reported to minicamp. But that, I think that is not completely finished yet. Dude's still getting paid. He's getting, this is one of those where, like, he's getting paid less than Gardner Minshew, who you just signed. Like, there might be an issue there.
11: Someone had a great comment when, I wish I could remember who, I apologize, when the Rams traded for Myles Garrett. They said, think about the difference in NFC West teams. One of them just got Myles Garrett and is a favorite to win the Super Bowl. The other is having a contract dispute with Jacoby Brissett.
23: So it's like, great line.
11: Yeah.
23: Great line. Awesome. It puts things in, perspective. But what I read that line yesterday. Because, yeah, it is, ESPN had a report yesterday. Brissett will report for Arizona's mandatory minicamp this week after holding out all offseason. While he awaits a reworked contract for this season. Yeah. And you go down further, he's getting paid less than Gardner Minshew.
11: Yeah.
23: So I get it.
11: I get it, but I don't I didn't have a bet 3 weeks ago when we did this. I don't have a bet on this now.
23: I mean, it's going to be Brissett if he's there.
11: Yeah, because I don't have an opinion on whether he's going to be there or not. Of it. It's these next two teams where I had a bet, and now the prices are worse on these.
23: Yeah.
11: The Falcons, I said Tua, right? Tua is now minus 180 to take the first snap for the Atlanta Falcons this year. Michael Penix Jr., who's recovering from, you know, the knee surgery, is plus 142. Trevor Siemian, a very long shot at 80-1. And I said at the time, I was like, listen, there's no rush to bring Penix Jr. back. Even if he's ahead of the pace on his recovery, why rush it? You signed Tua for a reason. It's got to be Tua. I'd still bet Tua at minus 180, not as good of a price as it was when we first did this. And the Cleveland Browns, Deshaun Watson's minus 196, Shedeur Sanders is plus 158, then Dylan Gabriel and Talon Green, Kelly.
23: What's a Talon Green?
11: Talon
23: Stop making
11: Green.
23: Up stuff, Danny.
11: Danny's just
23: Who's your old teammate?
11: Just making up names. I said Deshaun Watson had a better price a few weeks back. I'd still bet him at minus 196. And again, the only reason for that is you've got this massive contract with him.
23: Yeah.
11: You still just want to see it through, right?
23: Mm-hmm.
11: And just the off chance he becomes peak Deshaun, you're going to start him. So those, I mean, I still stick by Tua with the Falcons and Deshaun Watson for the Browns, barring injury, of course. The other three, I think these are all correct. Kansas City Chiefs, Patrick Mahomes is a massive minus 1,000 favorite over Justin Fields and any other quarterback. Mahomes, by all accounts, ahead of schedule. So he'll start game one if he is, in fact, ahead of schedule. Raiders have Kirk Cousins at minus 310 over Fernando Mendoza, the number one pick in the draft, at plus 230. I think you signed Cousins for a reason to start him in the first place, right? Why rush Mendoza? He'll start at some point this year. And then the Vikings, I think, is correctly priced where Kyler Murray is minus 1,000 over J.J. McCarthy, who's 6-1, and Carson Wentz, a long shot at 70-1. So I do think Tua and Deshaun are bets. Is there a bet for you in any of these besides those two?
23: Yeah, thank you. Thank you for chewing up a couple minutes there. I wanted to pull up an article saw yesterday from the Falcons. This is, okay, first of all, do we remember what this Kyler Murray number was the last time we looked at it?
11: I do not.
23: Like, it still feels like this might be a Kelly Vikings and Kyler Murray problem, but minus 1,000 still feels like it's missing about three zeros.
11: Yeah.
23: Like, McCarthy was a mess. You brought in Murray for a reason. Okay, so Penix, not participating in any team drills yet. And this is from the quarterback's coach for the Falcons, Alex Van Pelt. These quotes, tough to have a competition when both guys aren't competing at the same level right now. And basically, he goes on to say that we can't even think about a competition beginning until Michael Penix Jr. is
11: right
23: back. So I'm reading in between lines here, but this is like, this is Tua, and don't even check in for a while.
11: Also, let's say he was back, and let's say it was a 50-50 choice. It's much easier to go from the veteran back to Penix Jr. than it is to start Penix Jr. and then have to bench him at some
23: 100%
11: point.
23: 100% agree. Great point. And yes, I think Watson's bet at that number still.
11: Joe Sheehan and more. NBA Finals talk as well. Coming up on A Numbers Game at Visa, the Sports Betting Network.
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24: 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I think you'll have a couple big names up there, but you'll have a lot of those guys in the mid-range, I think, that certainly have a great chance. The last four U.S. Opens at Shinnecock, if you look at the winning scores, and this dates all the way back to 1986, one over, four under, even par, one under. So it's going to be a little bit similar, I think, to Oakmont last year. 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
25: 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Greg Peterson's Fab Five, his first five or favorite five baseball plays. 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
6: It is First Strike here on VSiN. Dave Ross with you once again. Going to get Rob Moreno, Elmo Dello, and Reed Kuhn. Get their numbers on the big White House card, UFC Freedom 250. But look who it is, America. It's the bully himself, Ricardo Lamas, back on First Strike. Ricardo, so great to catch up with you before, I guess, a monumental card. We've never seen anything like this at the White House Sunday night. Did you ever think you'd live to see the day where we're going to have an outdoor event on the lawn of the White House?
7: I didn't think I'd ever see a day where we'd have any type of sporting event on the lawn of the White House. But, you know, leave it up to Donald Trump and Dana White to get it done. Right when you think that something is impossible, they let you know that it isn't.
8: No, you're exactly right. I just wonder, you fought the best in the world throughout your UFC and MMA career. Have you ever fought outside?
7: I did, yeah. So before I kind of made it to the big show in the WEC, I did have an outdoor fight in Cripple Creek, Colorado, which is about a two-hour drive into the mountains at almost a 10,000-foot altitude. So that was my only fight outdoors, and I'm glad not only for that, but because of the altitude too. It was crazy. Yeah, it was so high they didn't even let us fight a full fight. So they cut it down to 2 5-minute rounds instead of three.
8: Wow. So the reason why I ask you that, of course, Ricardo, being on the White House lawn, it's June, as we know. I've lived in Washington, D.C. for the better part of 20 years. It's quite humid. Do you look at this fight card now when we break down these fights here and say you have to factor that in? Will heat, humidity actually take its toll on world-class fighters?
7: 100% it will. And, you know, I would feel that every time I go down, you know. Well, I don't know if anybody else doesn't know, but I do half my camp here in Illinois and then go down to Miami and do my other half of the camp down there. So whenever I would go down to Miami, there'd be like a week, about a week long adjustment period where I'd have to get used to the heat and the humidity in the gym because, yeah. You know, we in our gym, we didn't have any AC. The garage doors would be up. So all the humidity from outside would come in. And it chokes you, you know, it definitely has an effect on you when you're training. So I think if these guys aren't training in those conditions, you might see that factor into the fight.
8: So, Ricardo, let's get to this card here that we're going to see on Sunday night. And I'll start right at the top with Ilya Topuria. And again, you know, by osmosis, you've been in with the guys that Ilya Topuria has been in with, most notably Max Holloway, obviously, when he moved up to 55. And took care of Max, first guy to actually stop Max Holloway. Going to take on Justin Gaethje. And this is a naturally bigger weight class that Topuria finds himself in. So far, so good. But you know this weight class, 45 up to 55. What is the difference here for Topuria going up against a naturally bigger guy who's been in some of the most historic fights we've seen in Justin Gaethje? That's the reason why they call him the highlight.
7: This is a very interesting fight. You know, they say that styles make fights, and this is a classic, you know, technical boxer versus brawler type style. And you have to do one to beat the other, right? How do you beat a technical boxer? You brawl him. How do you beat a boxer, a brawler? You got to box him and stay technical. So it's kind of like who's gonna pull off their game plan? Who's going to be more aggressive? Who's going to land that one shot that's going to put the other guy away? I think that Ilya Topuria has already been in this situation. You know, he fought Josh Emmett at 145 pounds, who's another heavy hitter, kind of brawler type fighter. But Ilya picked him apart in the fight. So he's he has a very high fight IQ. And, you know, the one thing I don't like about Justin Gaethje is he comes out hard. But then when he starts to get a little tired and his energy dwindles a little bit, he makes a lot of mistakes. He puts his head down and swings for the fences. So if Ilya notices that and capitalizes on it, it might be a short night for Justin Gaethje. But on the other hand, a brawler always has that puncher's chance, and it just takes one shot with Justin Gaethje to put you out.
8: You know, Ricardo, as you know better than most in your fighting days, you know, it's mixed martial arts, right? Justin doesn't do the mixed part very well. You are an elite grappler in there, but you could throw hands as well. Would you advise Gaethje to try to wrestle against Ilya Topuria and switch it up a little bit?
7: I think if what he's doing isn't working in the beginning of the fight, he definitely has to switch it up. We haven't really seen Ilya's wrestling. He does have great Greco-Roman wrestling that he's been practicing, you know, since he was little. So it might be tough, but if the stand-up isn't working, you got to do something else to pull the win off.
8: All right, so I'm anticipating by your tone and tenor, Ricardo, that you're not sensing an upset here for the massive underdog in Justin Gaethje. Are you rolling with the Spaniard?
7: I'm not counting him out, but if I had to put money on the line, I'm going with Ilya Topuria on that.
8: All right, I got to get your thoughts in the co-main event here with Ciryl Gane, a Frenchman, fighting in the White House lawn against a Brazilian and Alex Pereira, who's trying to do something that we've never seen before here, and that has become a three-division champ, right, moving up from middleweight to light heavyweight and now to heavyweight. And by the pictures that we've seen from Alex Pereira, it looks like he's filled out the body just fine to move up. But Ciryl Gane walks around, well, at least on fight night, he's going to be fighting at 250. He walks around much bigger than that, but he feels like a very mobile 250 that we're going to see for heavyweight. So we talked about it with Gaethje against a naturally smaller man in Topuria. What about Bejara being the naturally smaller man against a guy like Ciryl Gane?
7: You know, I don't think it's going to be too much of a difference in the size. I think Pereira was a gigantic middleweight. You know, he cut down and probably made life really hard on himself to get down to that weight. He went up to 205, looked great there. So now let's see how he is at heavyweight when he doesn't have to cut any weight at all. And, you know, just mentally that you have to be in a different state of mind when you don't have to worry about the weight cut and you just 100% focus on the fight. Sometimes with the weight cut, it was actually a relief because you're not thinking about the fight. You got to think about how you're going to make the weight and all that. And then after the weight cut is done, then your brain switches, then it's 100% fight mode. So it'll be interesting to see that, how he adjusts to that without having to cut any weight. But I don't think it's going to be that big of a problem for him. He's a very heavy-handed puncher. You know, like I said before, how do you beat a guy with heavy hands? You got to be technical. You got to move. And that's exactly what Ciryl Gane's style is. You know, he creates a lot of angles. He's constantly moving. He uses his leg kicks a lot. So this is going to be a great fight to watch.
8: Are we going to get Anu? I will be Anu for either one, technically.
7: Right.
8: Are we going to get history made in the White House lawn, or do you think the Frenchman gets the title here?
7: I think we're going to get history made. I'm leaning towards Alex Pereira on this one.
8: Wow. Okay, let's go back to your old weight class here at 145 pounds. It's the first fight of the night. Diego Lopez is a fighter that I really like. I think the UFC really likes the Brazilian. Again, another guy that sometimes doesn't utilize the mixed and the MMA part of it and stands and bangs a little bit like the Volkanovski fights, and it didn't go his way. Against the Mean Machine and Steve Garcia, who seems like he's got a real chip on his shoulder as the underdog in this fight, what do you anticipate from the Brazilian? Will he take the fight down to the ground and look to use that BJJ? Because I think if he stands and bangs with Stevie Garcia, we could get an upset.
7: Yeah, I mean, when you stand and bang with anybody, you know, it's a toss-up. It's a coin toss. But Diego Lopez has got an iron chin, and he's got heavy hands. You know, Steve Garcia is a guy that he's kind of been flying under the radar, but he's coming off of a 7-fight win streak. So he's really put in his time, put in his dues, and but I think that this is going to be his biggest test in his UFC career. So, you know, I don't know. Steven Garcia, he's got to watch out for that Super Nintendo, what is that video game where the guys do something before? Punch Out. You know, he's got that Punch Out tell. So he's got to watch the chin scratch because that big overhand has come after that.
8: You know, you fighters don't miss a beat, Ricardo. You notice that as he does every single time. You know that punch is coming next.
7: Right here.
8: Let me ask you about a couple of wrestlers on this card. And Bo Nickel taking on Kyle Daukaus. And again, Bo Nickel probably wants to utilize hands a little bit more, but you feel like it could be an easy night if Bo does what he does best, and that is grapple.
7: Yeah, I think Bo needs to get back in the win column, you know, and do what he does best, take the guy down, choke him out. Because, you know, the longer you stay on the feet, it like I said, you know, it's a coin toss. It takes one punch to put somebody out. So Bo needs to get back to his roots in this fight, take the guy down, get a quick win, get back on the winning track, and, you know, continue with his career.
8: That's exactly the way I see that fight. I want to ask you about Mauricio Hufi from the Fighting Nerds here in the lightweight division against Michael Chandler, who kept waiting and waiting for a Conor McGregor fight. Actually, I think, you know, Conor called you out more than he ever called out Michael Chandler. So what do you make of Chandler now as a massive underdog against Hufi? Obviously, he's got to get inside that reach, Ricardo. Would you say to Michael Chandler, I know you became a striker here. Wrestle. Will you engage Hufi and try to make this a grimy fight?
7: Yeah, he's another one, you know, just like Justin Gaethje. These guys are great wrestlers, Division I wrestlers, but they don't use it in their fights. You know, Chandler likes to come straight forward, throwing at you the whole time, but Rufi is not a guy that you want to do that with. He's a very technical striker. He really impressed me in his last fight, and I think if Chandler just does his in and out like he normally does, that linear style of fighting, he's going to get picked apart and he's going to get put away in this fight.
8: I tend to agree with you there. Two more fights, and I want to ask you about the Sugar Show against Ayman Zahabi here in the bantamweight division here, just down a level from where you fought. And I heard Sean O'Malley say this week, I got to get back to the highlight. I got to get back to knocking guys out. Zahabi feels like a tough guy to get out of there. Is this going to be a 15-minute dance of two slick fighters and see who can out-slick the other guy?
7: Yeah, just as long as Sean O'Malley doesn't get too much inside his own head. You know, when stuff like that starts creeping in your head, like, oh, I got to get back to my old ways. Like, you're thinking that something is wrong, right? Mm. Don't let that throw you off your game. Just do what you got to do to get the win. Don't try and make a highlight out of it. If the highlight is there, it'll happen, you know, but I feel like if he puts too much pressure on himself, it might impact him negatively. So just go in there like he did before, you know, have fun and put on the sugar show, you know, but don't force it. Just let it happen.
8: Yeah, and let's see if he can do that as a big favorite here against the Canadian and Naaman Zahabi. I don't know if it's the best for last, but it's very intriguing when you have a Josh Holkett fight now against the Black Beast and Derek Lewis. Look, Derek Lewis hates wrestling. He doesn't want anybody to take him down to the ground. Holkett fought a guy we know well in Chicago and Curtis Blaydes, and it turned out to be just this incredible stand-up back and forth. He talks a lot. We get that. He's making a name for himself. Yeah. Does he make a further name for himself as a big favorite against Derek Lewis, or is there danger if you're going to strike with the Black Beast?

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11: You know, if I'm calling this one, I don't think he's going to strike with the Black Beast. I think the reason that it turned into a striking match with Curtis Blaydes is because sometimes when you put two wrestlers in there, you know, the takedown defense cancels each other out, and then it turns into kind of a stand-up war. We'll see. You know, hopefully Josh Hokit doesn't run in one of those Derek Lewis uppercuts like happened to Curtis Blaydes when he was going in for a shot. So Derek Lewis has seen the wrestlers before, and he's put them away, and there's a chance that he could do it again.
12: Yeah, if you can get caught on the way in. But again, you think Hokit will dive for the legs of Lewis and not fight the stand-up game?
11: I think that would be the smart way to approach this kind of fight. You're fighting the guy that has the most KOs in the UFC, right? So You better get him tired first if you want to get that knockout later.
12: Yeah, it would be interesting on the mic for either guy, whoever wins Sunday night at the White House, that's for sure. Ricardo, a couple of things before we wrap it up. One, you mentioned training back in Miami between there and Chicago. Conor McGregor is coming out of retirement. Does Ricardo the Bully Llamas ever consider coming back to 145 pounds?
11: Not 100. I mean, you know, if it was me and McGregor, I don't think he would go back to 145 pounds. So I'd do it at whatever weight there. You know, 145 pounds is not a weight that I ever want to see again, because that was hell getting down there.
12: Maybe 155 pounds if he calls you out again. He seems to like to talk about you a lot, Ricardo. That's for sure. Very, very cool. So you're not 145 pounds these days. What's the walk around weight? And I know it's going to be blank, whatever it is, sexy.
11: I'm getting down there, right? And we got the My Zones at the gym, and right now the Bully is number one on the leaderboard in MEPS. So you better believe it. I'm coming. with the fitness, buddy.
12: Well, we continue First Strike here on VSiN. Reed Kuhn, kind enough to join the program once again. Great to have you on by the books earlier in the week, Reed. And now as we get closer and closer to this fight card that I feel like we've probably been talking about in some way, shape, or form for months, once we knew it was going to be a spectacle in the White House. You're a D.C. guy. I lived there for almost 20 years. Before we really start to break down the fights themselves, the venue. I mean, I've never seen anything like this. Ricardo said he fought back in his day in Colorado and the altitude outdoors. But this is not normal for these guys. What do you make of this? Like, how do we anticipate the heat that you and I know about for June D.C. weather affecting these guys potentially on a Sunday night?
5: Yeah, just walking by it yesterday, was in town right next to the White House. And it is fairly blocked off in terms of dividers. And it's hard to get a clean picture. I could barely see the arch peeking out between the trees. Maybe had a bad angle. Like, the better angle is from the rooftops looking down. So it is still relatively secluded now, but the weather is a factor. You can't hide from that. And I was just getting alerts just in the last hour, because I'm hopping on a flight later, about hailstorms coming into town this week. We've got thunderstorms coming in. And the way the weather pattern works here in the D.C. area is we get comes off the Blue Ridge. So we get these pretty violent thunderstorms all summer long, usually in the range of like 4 to 6 p.m. almost all the time. It's in that range. And that's exactly when this card is going to be in full swing. So that is a concern. Just now it changes. The forecast will change day to day. So even if you look today, what is it going to look like on Sunday? Expect that to change. But once you get to like the day before, 48 hours before, that's when it might start coming together. And I do wonder what will happen if they're going to get hit with one of these 30-minute torrential downpours or worse, lightning. That's the real concern. So, yeah, like if you have kids in sports during the summer, that is a routine thing, is that things get canceled during that exact time frame during the day. So that is a factor. And then even if you're lucky, it's still the dead of June. It's like right on the solstice. It'll be light outside until probably 9 p.m. So that's a plus side. But yeah, it's going to be hot. It's going to be humid. This is D.C. in the summer, and you got to watch out for the lightning.
12: Yeah, buckle up, not only for your transatlantic flight here, but also buckle up Sunday night here. We don't know what we're going to be in store here for Freedom 250. And again, Reed, I always look to you as kind of the father of analytics. I mean, people use your models to this day. You're the first guy to really kind of become analytically driven here when it comes to fighting. That's why you should check out his book, Fightnomics, if you haven't already. It stands the test of time. And when you look at the models now, and let's get to the main event here. And again, you and I have talked through the years about fighters that change weight classes. Ilya Topuria, of course, 145 pounds. We all saw what he did there. Destruction of guys like Alexander Volkanovski, maybe the greatest 145er of all time. Then he comes up to 55, looked pretty darn good against Max Holloway, and another true 55er now in Justin Gaethje. Now you factor in the outdoors. You factor in all these things we just talked about. What are the models showing you here for Topuria against the highlight Justin Gaethje?
5: Well, the first thing I look at is age, and you know that. I mean, I spent a long chapter on that in the book. And where Justin Gaethje is now north of 35, which is sort of the very back of the envelope threshold for where you might have a concern. But he's also just been in some absolute wars over his time, and he has taken some brutal knockouts more recently. So that's a concern. And so when you're looking at the models, you're looking at cumulative damage as one of the inputs to that model, not just your fight-to-fight rate of damage. So cumulative, that's one of the few areas where I actually use a cumulative number, not just a rate-based number, is when it comes to damage. And so age is a concern. Topuria, much younger, much fresher. You do mention the size, though. That's one thing the models don't account for is when you're changing weight classes, you've essentially earned your performance metrics in a different weight class and now you're changing. And so when you're moving up, you might argue, maybe I should be deflating some of these numbers. But overall, still, the models have a very strong lean towards Topuria. It's just

0: kicking in. Topuria is the fresher guy, and he clearly hits harder. Topuria on a per strike basis hits at least twice as hard as Gaethje, at least statistically speaking. So that's a concern. I don't know if Gaethje survives all five rounds, but one, I'm not going to just bet a side on Topuria. I think the most affordable angle on this matchup is just going over 1.5 rounds.
1: Love it. Love when we align. That's a little precursor to my best bet of the night. But I absolutely right there with you, and I'm glad that you see it the same way. I think it's fascinating knowing the history of how those upsets occur. They tend to come by finish, not just obviously for the big favorite here in Ilya Topuria, but that could be if Gaethje's going to score the upset. You'd think you wear down Topuria maybe in that heat. We'll find out if the fight continues a little bit longer and get him out of there before the potential five rounds. Same deal here in the co-main event. And again, kind of like what you just talked about with Topuria moving up to 55. Now we got Alex Pereira trying to move up from middleweight to light heavyweight to heavyweight and become a three-division champ, which we've never seen in the history of the UFC. I think we'd all love the story. The numbers show us, at least the betting markets, pretty much a coin flip fight here against Ciryl Gane, the Frenchman here. What is the model showing you? And again, with that weight increase for Pereira, I wonder if that slows down his speed, which he normally carries here with his hands.
0: Yeah, you're right. I mean, Gane is the natural heavyweight. And when you think about that, he's just more accustomed to wearing that mass. He's also used to taking harder punches from bigger people and trying to survive that. And so Pereira, I mean, he got knocked out cold by a middleweight. That was at 185. If he gets hit cleanly by Gane, that's a very different ballgame. But again, the models don't account for the weight change. But what I can do is sit back and say, all right, if there's a lean on one guy and it happens to be the heavier guy and his metrics have all been earned at that weight class and we have someone moving up who arguably fought smaller people, less hard-hitting people, just physically smaller in terms of the frame, how is he going to fight uphill against someone who's now bigger, or at least rangier, and more massive in terms of the strength? So that's an after-the-fact consideration. In this case, first of all, the odds are split, so I did have to run this two ways, and the lean was on Gane. I would be betting Gane as a mild, you know, plus 100, and I would still bet him as a minus 120 favorite. And so it's, you know, it's not a massive bet, but that is a lean and is at least consistent. So sometimes, because odds are so predictive, when I flip it around and look at a fight both ways, I end up going with the favorite both times. And so that's when I know this is truly a coin flip and I should probably walk away. In this case, I didn't see that in the results. And then you factor in the weight change that at least is not working against me. Hmm. So what happens to two big guys in the heat again? You know, that's another unknown. It's certainly not in the models, but from a performance standpoint, at least the statistics are leaning towards Gane. And so that's, you know, it's great to play someone almost at even money or plus 100 if you can get it.
1: I think it's fascinating too, and you keep bringing up a very good point about that heat factor, that total sitting at 2.5. We don't know how that's going to affect these guys, especially these big heavyweights, as you alluded to, Reed. This is all kind of the theater of the unknown for the heavyweights in that heat in D.C. that we're going to see Sunday night. And I'm right there with you. And again, I'm so glad when the models align. I like the Gane side here. And I thought the Frenchman looked more ready for the big challenge against Aspinall before the eye poke there. He did not look ready against John Jones. I think we can all agree to that. And I think he'll be more ready this time around against the Frenchman.
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6: Something you and I talked about by the Books earlier in the week was Sean O'Malley against Ayman Zahabi. I don't want to say that they're mirroring fighters here, the Canadian against the American, but both guys very slick. And I was Sean O'Malley talking out loud about how I need to get a knockout, I need to get back to being the sugar show and putting on a show. Does that concern you at all when he's a massive favorite here to get it done against Zahabi?
7: Listen, I've faded him against wrestlers in the past and against Marab twice, but O'Malley is still one of the most accurate strikers in the UFC, and part of that comes with his just unnaturally long range. He's such a wiry guy. He's going to come in with a bigger frame than anybody in his weight class, and that enables him to use the reach, or at least for most guys. You know, look at John Jones, very effective using his long range. When he has the reach advantage, he uses it. And he becomes very accurate. There's occasionally fighters who don't use it, and that's a glaring red flag for me. But O'Malley absolutely uses it. He has that advantage. He's going to have it here. He's going to be the much bigger frame guy, not necessarily, you know, strength guy. But if he uses it well and he keeps that range and pops a jab and lands those sniper shots, yeah, he's going to have kind of a field day with Zahabi, who's going to be forced to go uphill, try to close the range because he's being outgunned. So it does feel like an uphill battle. Now, Zahabi has been doing that some successfully, and I almost don't know how he has done it that well. So Zahabi should be a game opponent. Again, I do think this goes into the later round. So if anything, you know, we have a steep odds situation. O'Malley is a very big favorite. Does that push the total down? Everybody's expecting the knockout. I just think Zahabi should grit it out a little bit. When I run the models based on the current price, there is the tiniest fraction of a unit of value on Zahabi. if you can get a high enough return on him. And maybe that's just because the durability, who knows what happens after the second round in terms of the heat. He is a grinder. He's been dropped and then comes back and wins, which is a very interesting, gritty trait. So can he do that? Again, like, he is undersized. He is much older. And O'Malley is the more accurate, sharper striker. But Sahabi is kind of good everywhere. He's a grinder. He's been in that TriStar gym with his brother who made George St. Pierre into a champion. Yep. So there's something in the water up there, and maybe he can grind it out. I don't know if I want to, you know, if I were to take a sprinkle, it'd be Zahabi by like split decision. You might get like plus 800 on that. but just betting that he can hang in there a little bit longer than we'd expect, I think that is the most affordable play.
6: I want to get one more thought on maybe the people's fight, if you will, and that's Josh Holkett against Derek Lewis, two Americans in there, two big boys. You talk about Zahabi having the potential, if you will, to come back from near defeat. We saw that with Holkett against Curtis Blaydes. Looks like he was out in that fight and somehow comes back and gets the W. Not really technically sound. We know he can wrestle, but if he stands and trades with Derek Lewis, is that going to work out well for the Incredible Hulk?
7: I don't think standing and trading with Derek Lewis has ever worked out for anybody. and I think people realize, like, he does unfortunately fold pretty quickly. He's 41 years old. Now, Holkett coming in, he's 13 years younger, almost 13. That is a ridiculous age gap, you know, and everything about this stat line is absurd. Just the numbers on both sides of the equation. Like, Derek Lewis has a crazy number, which is his knockout ability. And his size, he's going to be much, much bigger and rangier than Holkett. He's also pretty old. And when he doesn't get that knockout, he folds pretty quick. Especially, we've noticed, you work the body with him and he crumples. And so if Holkett is smart, then he deploys that game plan, gets a little careful, doesn't get too wild, grinds him down, get him against the fence, work the body. And as soon as Lewis hits the mat, I think it's over. But Holkett has this glaring liability where he was hit with every other power punch from Blaydes. He wasn't even barely trying to avoid those punches. He was just ducking right into them. And I think that's a red flag. So if you think you're going to lay juice, you know, 3-1 on Holkett, be very careful. He might be eating some punches. And with Lewis, it only takes one. And if Holkett is eating every other one, we ask ourselves, can Lewis get off two clean punches, land one of them, and the fight's over? And you got a few minutes to do it. So I there's a lot unknown here. This fight, I don't think, goes the distance no matter what, because, again, if Lewis doesn't get that early knockout, he's going to fold eventually. Throw in the heat, he's going to be standing against the fence at some point. If this lasts more than a couple minutes, he's going to be standing against the fence line, and Holkett can pick him apart. But, again, this is not a model-based prediction. That liability on Holkett and the return on Lewis at well north of, you know, plus 300 for a knockout might be worth a sprinkle, but mainly just expect it to end inside the distance. That's, you know, this is one of many ingredients to parlays that are available on this fight card.
6: Yeah, seems like a lot of parlay pieces. How about this, Reed? To that point, the total sitting at 1.5, 7.5 minutes, juiced over $2 to the under that we're not going to make it 7.5 minutes. So the market certainly aligns with your knowledge there.
8: Freedom 250.
6: Damn right. Shout out to our guy, Zaid Hussein. He hosted me and you last week. I went to Vegas. It was great catching up with you guys and watching the fights together. Kind of, you know, we talk fights every week, and then we get to break bread and watch the fights in person at Apex. And very quickly, just on that point, because I know that there's a stigma around Apex fights. Now, I'd been to the Apex before, not for a fight night. I had not seen it the way it was, and it blew me away. You saw it. I was like, whoa, the improvements from when I had seen it a year and a half ago, 2 years ago, to the way that they built it out now. I think when I handicap you Apex fights now, it might be different than my perception, because I actually think the fighters are very comfortable in there. You and I saw the way they do the seating for the families and the kind of that up close and personal feel that those fighters have. I understand now why that's not going away and why Dana White and the organization utilizes it. I know the hardcore fans might go, oh, should never have fights at Apex. I have a completely different tune after seeing it up close and personal.
8: Yeah, I don't think it translates to the television product as much. And we kind of talked about that. Like, but I, you know, and I'm the first one to make fun of the Apex TV product. But when it comes to in person as a spectator, my gosh, it was a really cool experience. I mean, I talked about it on my podcast, Fighting With Numbers, but I mean, you can hear the guy on the opposite wall to the guy at this wall, because it's such a tight, small, intimate venue. And you're right. It's been enough time now where I think handicapping the fights a little differently, because I think they're very comfortable there. I think it's almost intimate enough where maybe the pressure's off. The pressure of performing in front of, you know, thousands and thousands of fans kind of alleviates when you got your buddies and your family standing right behind you and you can hear them cheering you on. So very cool. Shout out to Zayd for having us.
6: And you made mention of it as you and I were watching the fights with Zayd. There were a lot of finishes early in that fight card, right? And we didn't, you know, that's kind of the misperception. Oh, it's going to be like a sparring session. Everybody's going to go the distance. That is not the case. It does feel like they know they're going in there and it's about business. Shout out to the Lou Fitzcarrell About Business podcast. So it was a great wrapping that up. And by the way, I did meet callers. We saw Carlos Olberg, some other fighters there. I saw Russell Westbrook was there, famed NBA star, which was bizarre. And then I walked up to Olberg's walking right by me. I said, "Heal up, champ." He's in that brace as you and I saw. And he goes, "I will, mate." And we shake hands. And very nice guys. He's making his way around. And right when he left, I just thought, man, that guy's so good as the champion. He's got so much heart, and he cost me so much money by not giving up against Jiří Procházka. So shout out to Carlos Olberg, a true professional in every way, shape, or form. So we talk about Apex, and now we go to the White House, right? Like, I don't know where we begin as far as what we are actually going to see. We can get an idea of what we think we're going to see, but now that we know what Apex is like, do you have any way to try to, not model, but at least predict what this venue is going to be like in that heat and humidity?
8: I think it's extremely unpredictable is the only thing I can really tell myself. I've tried to think about it throughout the week and the coming weeks, especially hearing more and more about the weather. We just talked to Reed. Ricardo gave some great insight on what it's like to fight outside in the elements.
5: So cool.
8: It's a different beast. I think the way I've tried to look at it is maybe just temper down on what I usually may bet, because there may be elements that I'm not accounting for, right? I mean, Ricardo talked about it. If these guys aren't prepared to fight in these conditions, they may be totally unprepared for this fight. And that goes from top to bottom. I mean, these guys are professionals. They've been doing this for years. There's not a lot of newcomers. This is a clean, just full stacked card with veterans. And it's just, there are things I can't even, I mean, I've never been to the DC area, but all I continue to hear is it is humid. There's going to be bugs. It's going to be just moist in the air. Like all these things that I'm like, are these guys ready for that? I don't know. I don't know if I'd be ready for it just being in, you know, being around it. Like I grew up in Florida, so I'm used to humidity, and I know that's a different animal, man. It's like, you just, it does kind of suffocate you when you're trying to do, you know, sports outside. And just, I mean, your body's going to be, these guys are going to be so sweaty. I mean, Derek Lewis may pass out by the time he makes it to the octagon.
6: By the way, in all seriousness, Rob, I think that's so smart to say that, like, you know, we've got fights, I've got plays, we'll give those out, but we really don't know how that's going to affect those guys. And by the way, being there for 18 years, like I was in D.C., covering training camps in Ashburn, Virginia, and that's a little bit out in the boonies compared to being in the being D.C. proper, and I've been to the White House many, many times through the years. It is oppressive heat. It really is. And it's supposed to be in the 90s, humidity close to 100 degrees, that real feel that they're going to get. We'll find out if we get weather storm, you know, showers coming in, which could cool it off a little bit, but it's still going to be muggy. There's no doubt about that.
8: And Derek makes Lewis, more bugs.
6: Right?
8: That makes more bugs.
6: I mean, I can't see Derek Lewis right now. Like, oh, my God, there's bugs everywhere. Stop this thing.
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16: Coming up on Monday's edition of Money Moves, I'm Dustin Sweetelson. I'll be hanging out with Stormy Bonantoni. And the question is, will we be crowning champions on the ice and on the hardwood? Or will there be previews of Game 7s in the Stanley Cup Final and NBA Finals? 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
6: A couple of the model projections, and I want to get to the co-main event. And look, I do feel better when your model, when Reed Kuhn's model, sees what I've seen. And we've talked about this fight for a month now. And I bet Ciryl Gane a long time ago at minus -1.10. Now, I thought then, boy, maybe I should have waited. I could have gotten a better number. I did get the better number. I really thought the public money at some point would come in on Pereira. It might still. It might happen before we get to fight time here Sunday night. But what are the numbers showing you? I did see pictures of Pereira. He looks massive. But one guy is a blown-up heavyweight, and one guy walks around at 260, 270, cuts down to about 250. Very athletic guy in Ciryl Gane.
8: Very different physiques, we'll say. It's different being a natural heavyweight who cuts and then just heavy. But it'll be interesting, and I kind of want to set the stage because I think this is, you know, not taken away from anything from the card, not taken away from the main event. This fight's special, right? We got history on the line.
6: Yes.
8: Alex Pereira moving up to heavyweight to challenge for a third division belt. If he pulls it off, he becomes the first three division champ in UFC history. What a moment that would be. And think about the journey he took to get here, right? I mean, he captured the middleweight title after just three UFC fights. Now he had history with Adesanya,
6: yeah.
8: But he gets there, knocks him out, takes it away from the king at the time. He does lose it back to him, but instead of sticking around, he moves up to light heavyweight. What a challenge now for him. Makes an immediate splash, ends up defeating Jiří Procházka a couple times, but he does have a nice three-title run there, drops the belt to Ankalaev, wins it back, but thinks, hey, I want more. So he vacates that belt, moves up to heavyweight. And that's where things just, it's a remarkable run he had. Yes. And what a challenge for himself to move up one more weight class to challenge what is essentially, outside of Aspinall, the next man up and one of the toughest heavyweights in the division. But on the other side, Ciryl Gane, this will be his fifth title fight in roughly about 5 years. That's actually very impressive. He won the interim belt in 2021, has lost two other title shots along the way, obviously. Somehow, the eye pokes turned into another title shot. But as we said, he did look good until those eye pokes. So he's now earned another title shot. It's rare territory for anyone, especially in only one division. But look, in all fairness, the heavyweight division isn't exactly stacked at the moment. So if you were to look at the rankings, who else do you put in this title picture, right? It's got to be Ciryl Gane. So one man is chasing immortality here. The other man's chasing the belt that he's been chasing since 2021. Something's got to give. Something's going to happen here. So either we get Tom Aspinall rematch or we get a history-making Alex Bejeda three-division champ. And that's super exciting for this heavyweight division because it's kind of flat right now. I mean, nothing against Josh Hokit, but he's already ranked number five in the rankings, and that tells you how the division is. But their numbers, you know, I can't account for their size. The weight change, kind of like Reed talks about. They've got similar striking metrics, and actually, I was very surprised by Ciryl Gane's striking metrics. They're actually a little stronger. He absorbs less than Bejeda does. Now, whether or not his power is the same is different, and also for Alex Bejeda, will it translate to heavyweight? But he does have seven knockdowns in his time. They've both been stopped once, but once again, by absolute greats, Israel Adesanya knocked out Bejeda, and John Jones submitted Ciryl Gane. Control rate also, we talk about there's a path for Ciryl Gane here. Control rate, 53% for Ciryl Gane, that's not the highest, but it's only 8% for Alex Bejeda. He doesn't want to mix it up, as we know. He doesn't want to clinch, he doesn't want to take down, he just wants to stand and knock you out. I don't know if that's the best recipe. The model runs the numbers. It lands on Ciryl Gane, and I'm sure you're excited about that. I'm happy because Reed also did it, and I was kind of surprised, but it does flag it as a tier five, as in kind of like maybe don't fire away on this. Tier fives in my model only hit about 55% on the year, and they're all, those are favorites. And obviously, if you know betting, you don't want to hit 55% on favorites.
18: No.
8: So traditionally speaking, and you're going to hear me say something I don't normally say in my betting conversations, but traditionally speaking, I would say, I'm just going to stay away from this fight. I'm not going to bet it, you know, tread cautiously. But we got history on the line, and I'm going to bet with my heart here. I'm sorry. I'm going with Alex Bejeda.
18: Hey.
8: This is not a model prediction. This is, I mean, don't get me wrong. It gives me a little confidence because the model does say, be careful with Ciryl Gane. But I'm betting from the heart here. I'm going for history. And I've placed a bet on Alex Bejeda mainly because I also thought his number was going to keep growing. So I think minus 110 is a fair price.
6: Yeah, I think they're both fair. He's shot, right? It does feel like it's aligned properly. So I think what we're saying here, people, is Rob and the model are not, maybe Reed's model shows a slight advantage to Ciryl Gane, but these are not like, oh, these are green light go scenarios here. We got a huge advantage in the model. That's not what we're seeing. So maybe a slight edge to Gane. I get it. And by the way, if it is a slick mat in there, if they do get rain, I think that advantage is Brazilian because it's harder to grapple when it's slick. So, like, it's harder, I think, to get a hold of somebody, you know, shoot double legs. I don't know that Ciryl Gane's going to do that. I've talked about this with Lou Finocchiaro, which he normally does not do. But it did feel like he was doing that against Tom Aspinall over there in England. He was trying those level changes. So just don't lead with the eye pokes here, boop, on the way in. And I think we should be okay and be able to get a double leg. I am on the Frenchman in this one, but my heart is on the Brazilian. And so I totally get that bet where you're coming from.
8: I won't forgive him if he eye pokes and ruins this night.
6: Yeah, oh, God. If he does that,
8: I won't forgive him.
6: We're going to make him go to boxing. He's going to have fitted gloves. Yeah. That's it because we can't take this anymore, Ciryl Gane. Main event time. It's my favorite play on the board, ironically. And Reed alluded to it here. It's the over. And you can find that over right now, 7.5 minutes for a main event, potentially five rounds, at about $1.10 to over 7.5. Now, there is caution. Take caution in your tone, Commander, as I always like to say from A Few Good Men. Because, before I get too giddy about it, there's bad blood here. And Ilya Topuria put out a video and basically said, I thought you were a good guy. You're not the good guy. I'm going to end you. That's my bad Spanish, sounds Russian impression. Okay, so now you got a motivated Ilya Topuria to take out Justin Gaethje in five minutes. He says it's not, this is what Topuria says, it's not going to a second round. And Gaethje's like, yeah, it is. And I'm going to wear you out and I'm going to knock you out later. Right. So I think Gaethje's already mentally preparing for a longer night than maybe Topuria is. That might be here, neither here nor there. But I'm banking on the fact that Gaethje can weather that 5-minute storm from the Spaniard. There's danger in that, of course. But I think we're going into the second round, dare I say a third round. I would think Topuria gets him later. But I don't see this as a 5-minute demolition by the Spaniard, and I know a lot of people out there do.
8: I think you have a good handicap there, because the guys that he's gotten out immediately are the guys that kind of just come for him, right? Charles Oliveira kind of just, let's get in there and let's trade, and maybe I can get you down. And that never even, it was lights out. So Topuria, 29 years old. Reed talked about the age here. Gaethje is 37 years old. He's weathered a lot of storms. This is actually his second attempt in his career to unify an interim belt. And ironically, last time he also ran into an undefeated fighter, Khabib Nurmagomedov. So we know how that ended. Khabib is still undefeated. Yep. Gaethje does have that 4-inch height advantage, only 1-inch reach advantage. And I want to preface, because we talked about this a lot, that Gaethje will be the bigger man. He looks physically bigger. Max Holloway was also 5'11". Charles Oliveira was 5'10". Size hasn't necessarily stopped a man like Ilia Topuria. And actually, it reminds me of this quote. I heard Anderson Silva say it. Rickson Gracie said it. If size mattered, the elephant would be the king of the jungle. Mm-hmm. And I think Ilia Topuria's kind of been that monster. You know, I mean, Josh Hokit calls him tiny, you know, tiny little man. You know, like, everyone wants to threaten him, but no one stopped him. So running the numbers, it goes Ilia Topuria's way. It's just going to. I mean, I've said this before, try to find the flaw in an undefeated man. It's right. Very difficult, especially when you're just doing analytically. But the things that stand out is that Justin Gaethje's XR percentage, 49%. Topuria's up at 71%. And the striking, my goodness, Gaethje, he lands 6.48 significant strikes per minute, but he absorbs 7.05. Yes, that's the proper face, because he has this tendency to use his head as defending the strikes. I mean, even against Patty, I looked up the stats. Patty Pimblett landed about 156 significant strikes against him, and that was a fight Patty lost. I don't know if that works against Topuria. I mean, Ilia Topuria gets an 87% win probability from the model. It doesn't account for weight classes, obviously, but yep. He's a tier one favorite. Those are hitting very strongly in my model, but the price, although as crazy as to say, it has come down to minus 500, but the way I've been wondering is the rounds. And that's actually where I wanted to go to you, and you kind of prefaced it already, but the 1.5 rounds is where I think it could go. Now, this is where I say again, temper expectation with the elements, because this is the last fight. We don't know what that mat is going to look like, feel like. So even if Gaethje does want to wrestle, can he, right? Now everything's slick there. You know, usually fighters get submissions quicker because of the lack of sweat, but these guys may walk out already sweating because of the humidity element. So I may be looking at the total with you. I haven't gotten there yet, but you're right. Minus 110 over 1.5 isn't a bad bet. It is a sweat, because if Gaethje comes out there and just says, let's go, I think it's a quick night.
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20: Smith and his chance to win the Heisman this year.
21: The reality is, it gets a quarterback award. You almost have to have the quarterbacks lose the race. I vote for the Heisman, and I always, before I did, I would always say this: is he on a good enough team that he'll be able to have big game? Like, we have the big opportunity to shine. Is he going to have the requisite stats? And then it comes down to the fact, like, you've got to be able to win a lot of games. I think there's a shot, but I mean, you start looking at Darian Mensah at Miami. You could just rattle down the list of some of these different quarterbacks. Maybe all of them have average years. It's usually tough. Like, I think Jeremiah will probably get to New York. I just don't know that he'll actually be able to win it as a wideout.
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26: Busy, busy, busy here on Money Moves as we welcome you back. 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You can get in on the action with a free $50 using the promo code BUZZ, B-U-Z-Z, today. And obviously, there's so much going on this time of year, but also the NFL never sleeps. It is 24/7, 365. And despite the World Cup going on, we have the NFL coming in here getting frustrated and making their point known that, hey, we're having all of these NFL stadiums that are utilized for the World Cup, and you've got real grass in here. Why are we still dealing with turf? It is brought up, the World Cup, the world's game, has then re-brought up this whole issue for the NFL right now.
27: And, you know, this kind of coincides with a lot of these Europeans coming over, and you see them on social media enjoying the United States. This is one element of the U.S. where we're getting wrong by allowing turf on the fields with the injuries that we're seeing and all the issues that it causes. I mean, at some point, we got to get with the times. I understand the argument back in the day was the maintenance for a grass field and the cost and how many people you have to hire to deal with that. These football teams are not struggling to pay their bills. Okay, they can afford to have a grounds crew to handle the grass, which, by the way, also makes your product better because your best players aren't going to get hurt with some of these soft tissue injuries and ligaments being torn.
26: Now, let's not forget the NFL did come out in January around the Super Bowl talking about the actual percentages of injuries.
27: Yeah, but they also had percentages about CTE back in the day that they put out there as part of their propaganda.
26: I don't mean to laugh. That's obviously not a funny issue,
27: It's propaganda. It's like it benefits me, so yes. I'm only it's like when I come on here and I go, here's five reasons why I love this bet. I don't give you the five reasons why the bet's not going to win because I don't like those five reasons. I'm only telling you the five things that I like.
26: Yes, and I will say the players at least have repeatedly come out and say they prefer grass. They at least feel like, even if it were to just be mental, that it is easier on their joints. It's easier on their bodies as big people. The NFLPA actually posted on a social media thing this week that, quote, players' voices should shape their game from the ground up, and the word ground looks like grass. The second slide, it says 92% of their players prefer grass, according to their NFLPA survey. And to tie all of this in, by the way, to betting markets and different things that we can get into, SoFi Stadium is one of these turf fields that has been transitioned for the FIFA World Cup. Obviously, Team USA getting it underway with their first match, but it's going to be utilized here, and that led me down this kind of rabbit hole of different things. Obviously, the Rams are your Super Bowl favorites now after the trade they made to bring Myles Garrett into the fold. We have all of the rumors around Aaron Donald, and there is a market up on Polymarket right now. Will Aaron Donald sign with any team before the 2026-27 season? And is that a 49% chance right now? I saw this peak as high as 69% after Adam Schefter's podcast said it was, quote, more likely than not Donald would come out of retirement. He added, everyone has acknowledged that it's a possibility. The fact that it's even a possibility in June tells me there's every possibility it will become more real in July. How do you see it?
27: I think everyone's getting very caught up in the emotion and the concept and the idea of this. I don't know if it's as likely as everyone's making it out to be. Now, there's no tread on the tire the last 2 years. I think that's a positive, right? For a guy who puts his body in harm's way on every single play, that would lead credence that he could come back and play. But you sit out 2 years, I mean, what he's going to have to do to get back into game shape, to stay in game shape, and now he's 35 years old, I love the idea of it. I'd love to see it because I don't think he needs to be on the field for every single down to make an impact like he needed to in the past, especially with Myles Garrett and the rest of this young defense. But I think at some point he tries to get back into playing shape. And by the way, I know he's in incredible shape. I've seen the videos.
26: But it's different, right? It's football shape versus being strong.
27: It's also the hits you're taking. It's day after day, week after week. It's waking up in week five and being like, my hip is killing me. My shoulder is aching. And I know it's not going away until the end of the season. And if you're the Rams, when is the end of the season? Hopefully at the end of the Super Bowl.
26: Which would also be in SoFi Stadium. Like, let's throw that into the mix as well.
27: I want it to happen, but if I was betting in this market, just because there's so many people hyping it up as it could be something that's happening or should be happening, I would just be contrarian and say no and be the buzzkill here.
26: Boo.
27: I know.
26: You love being the downer. I don't know what's happened to you. You've changed over the last little bit.
27: Yeah, it's called being wrong when you're on the fun side of things over and over again. Aaron Donald is the best defensive player of his generation, and I'd love to see him come back and play, but I just don't think it's as easy as everyone makes it out to be.
26: So the Rams, as I mentioned, are your favorite right now to win the Super Bowl. Plus 550, shortest shot on the board. They were co-favorites with Seattle before making that move for Myles Garrett. Now top of the board, you see the Bills and Ravens after L.A. at 10-1, Seattle 11-1, and then we get to the Eagles, Patriots, and Chiefs at 16-1. Kansas City. I know you were paying attention to some of the work that we've had up at VSiN.com recently, and there is one guy here at VSiN, the Sports Betting Network, that is pretty high on the Kansas City Chiefs this year.
27: Yeah, Matt Eumanns placed his very first bet for the NFL season for the Super Bowl, and it was the Kansas City Chiefs. Find out his thought behind it by going to VSiN.com right now. And I agree with a lot of the sentiments he said. It does feel like a buy low because the reason the Chiefs are priced at such a high number is the question marks around Patrick Mahomes and his return from injury. We're going to have to see what he looks like to understand how far this team can go. But Kansas City, as long as they have Mahomes, can contend. You're buying low coming off of a down year. And I think when I look at this Kansas City Chiefs team, they have to be better than they were a year ago. What we saw was a clunky team that really didn't have its identity, that really at times wasn't able to convert consistently on the third downs, that seemed automatic for a long time. There's some new pieces, specifically in the secondary, that you just wonder about how that transition's going to go. But there's a lot of continuity on offense. A lot of names returning. Whether that's a good or bad thing, we'll find out. But as long as Mahomes is there and he is healthy and this offensive line can protect him in a decent way, they brought over Kenneth Walker to establish a run game to give them a sense of balance here, which I think will be a huge positive for them. I mean, there's no reason why you shouldn't consider 16-1. I'm with Matt. It's just a numbers play. It's a value play. And I'll compare it this way. We have three teams right now at DraftKings exactly at 16-1. You have the Chiefs, the Patriots, and the Eagles. Which one feels like there's upward trajectory this year to be better than that number? It's Kansas City. There's turmoil in Philadelphia. Who knows what New England looks like this year with everything going on with Vrabel off the field, but more importantly, a harder schedule than we saw a year ago. If you had to choose one of those three at 16-1, the Chiefs to me are the no-brainer.
26: That's the thing about New England last year. For as great as they were, I feel like people are just quick to forget for some reason that they had what was on paper when all was said and done, like the historically easiest schedule in modern football history.
27: Yeah.
26: So now we're just expecting them to run it back. I understand that they were a young group that makes all of these moves and adjustments, and Vrabel coming in and making all the changes that he did. You bring in A.J. Brown, and everybody's just glowing about him and what that's going to be like with the young quarterback. But I think these expectations are maybe a little bit too high now for them to get back to the mountaintop, no?
27: Yeah, I agree. I also think that people aren't factoring in that their head coach is a rat, and he gave privileged information from his locker room to a reporter, among other things. Like, it's like, how can those guys in that locker room trust him when they know that he was giving away inside information, that he had this relationship where he was breaking the confidence of trust, that not just someone in the locker room, the leader of the entire thing was breaking the trust?
26: It's a great point, because how often do we see these head coaches on podiums having to answer these outside questions and, like, then having to address that with their room, being like, I don't know how this is getting out. Where are the leaks coming from? You're the leak. You're the one doing it.
27: We now know everything that ever came out about New England was leaked via Mike Vrabel.
26: So we have talked a lot over the course of the last week about our football season special we have going on here at beeson.com, where if you sign up right now for $175, you get unlimited access to everything that we do here at the network through the Super Bowl. A key selling point, I think, of joining now is the fact that our NFL betting guide is coming out this month, and you get it for free as a part of it. It is all-encompassing. It is so good at diving into the division winners, awards markets, different angles and perspectives you should take on all of the season schedules and strength of schedules and strength of opponents. Like, there's such good information that comes in on this thing each and every year. All of us here at VSiN contribute. There are articles that are written. You are going to be a key contributor this year. And you told me there are some bets that you haven't fully written out and vetted out yet, but that you're contemplating putting together.
27: The very first bet that I want to discuss with you is, I think, is right up your alley. And I'm looking at Brock Purdy 20-1 for MVP. And I am someone who's not been on the Brock Purdy hype train for a while. I actually criticized the deal when they locked him up, and I thought that Kyle Shanahan was signing his death sentence by inking him to this deal. But the fact of the matter is, when Brock Purdy's on the field, he puts up monster efficiency numbers. And I'm looking at this roster. They made major improvements. One, they're going to be healthier. Two, they're going to be good. You know they're going to be a playoff team in a huge bounce-back season, because that's just what they do in San Francisco. And because of that, I think he's going to be squarely in the mix. Mike Evans coming over, I can't emphasize this enough. I've called this guy a kingmaker, going back to his Johnny Manziel days. Think about how he extended Tom Brady's career into a Super Bowl in Tampa Bay. Baker Mayfield, the resurgence? Odd. It came in Tampa Bay, of all those places, after traveling around the country and it not working. Funny, Baker Mayfield all of a sudden turns into a star again when he has Mike Evans to throw to. The big body, the angles he plays, the red zone targets, the way he stretches the field, he can still get it done. I think that addition into this offense, combined with Christian Kirk, who is so dangerous in the slot, Pearsall is going to be a stud. Kittle's back healthy. You just need Brock Purdy to play all the games. That's the only question. Because you look at his 17-game average for his career, he's averaging a 29-touchdown season to 13 interceptions. He's completing 68% of his passes. At his 17-game average is 4,054 yards. The numbers extrapolated out, if you get a healthy Brock Purdy in this system where he is the perfect fit for what Shanahan wants to do and the improvements made on the outside, I really like him at 20-1, because I think they could have a monster season.
26: And I'll say, because of, as you're referencing here, the injury history that Brock Purdy has had, you also look at the mileage, the travel schedule they have. if they're able to overcome that and have that success, he's going to be a key piece of it, which is why I think you're getting this number. It is typically in the preseason, based on some of the things that he's done, been priced much lower than this. I think getting that number is a good opportunity and one of, like you said, many things that are going to be coming up in the betting guide later on this month. If you want to get in, join us now, vsin.com/subscribe. Again, is how you can sign up. And in addition to the betting guide, in addition to all of the access to the daily articles up at the website, you get the best bets, which I know is what everybody cares about. vsin.com/picks. 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We know that's what you want. Stick around. We'll be right back. More coming up on VSIN, the Sports Betting Network.
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1: Now this is pretty awesome. Welcome back. We're live in Vegas. So much going on. Mexico, they are winners in the World Cup. The opening game here, they won it 2-0 over South Africa. And right now, this is really, really cool as the legend himself, Dave Stewart, Oakland A's fame, obviously, joins us in studio. He's done everything basically around the sport of baseball. Great to meet you, sir. Thanks for the time today. How are you?
2: Thanks for having me on, and I'm doing great. Thank you.
1: Did you guys back in the late 80s and early 90s have any idea, because Paulie is from Minnesota, I'm from across the border in Wisconsin, were you guys like rock stars when you would go to different cities and play sports? Like every person who I knew back then, everybody loved the A's.
3: Mm-hmm.
2: It was a good time to be an A. I have to say, I became a part of the organization in 86. You know, and to be able to watch the progression of the organization and the players that we were bringing in and, you know, topping it off, bringing Tony La Russa in was the beginning of it. And then all of a sudden we've got a Bobby Welch, we've got a Mike Moore, Canseco, McGuire. Those guys were young rookies in the organization, and it was fun. It was a lot of fun going from town to town, playing in the different stadiums. And this is something that I don't think I've ever seen since or before. When we would take batting practice, We would have probably half the stadium full just to watch our batting practices. It was unbelievable how many people were attracted to our team. And, you know, it was that definitely, you know, about the Canseco and Mark McGuire, you know, the Bash Brothers thing. But our team as a whole, we had some characters, Dave Parker, Dave Henderson, Ricky Henderson.
1: Oh, Ricky. Oh, man.
3: Yeah.
1: Well, that and also, like, your intimidation factor, you'd pull that visor down. It's like, who wants to possibly, like, mess around with this guy? First of all, you're a black belt in how many different, like, your karate, taekwondo.
2: Yeah,
1: I don't think, people, and by the way, players knew that, right? Like, if you come high and tight, they're like, I don't want to charge the mound today.
2: I don't think they knew it until Pat Corrales charged me, and then they found out.
1: How long would it take for you to take us both down right now?
2: Right now?
1: Yeah, 3 seconds, 5 seconds?
2: I'm old, man. I'm 69. Probably 10 minutes.
3: 10 minutes. Come on, less than 10 minutes.
2: 10 minutes.
3: No way. When did you, because to be drafted in 75, when did you realize I belong, I'm going to be in this league for a long time?
2: You know, I was a converted catcher to a pitcher, and it took me 2 years to even learn how to pitch, to win a baseball game. For the first two seasons, I never won a game. And then, you know, I broke out in 1977 with a 19-4 season. And then I went to Double A, and once I got to Double A and a surprise call-up from Double A, you know, once you get to the big leagues and you're wearing the uniform, and I was playing in Los Angeles, which I can't think of a better place to be a rookie.
3: Mm-hmm.
2: I knew that I belonged in the big leagues. I knew it. The moment I stepped on that baseball field, maybe I didn't so much know it, but you know, if you desire it and you dream that this is where you should be, then you know you belong.
3: Yeah. Incredible career. I could talk to you for 2 hours, but this in your life you've had and your resume. But can you take us through what's that like in the World Series when you started the first game after the earthquake?
2: Mixed emotion. Very, very mixed emotion. You know, there was talk that we would not even continue the World Series at that time, and they were making a decision on what we were going to do. once we decided, or it was decided that we were going to play, we went to Arizona to our spring training facility. We were there for 10 days and doing simulated games and trying to prepare ourselves for ultimately, you know, that first game back. And I'll tell you, man, we were having live BPs, pitching against our hitters. And you know, when it dawned on me that it's time to get ready, we were doing a live batting practice, and Dennis Eckersley and Canseco were having a heated conversation, and all of a sudden Eck drilled Canseco in the back, and I said, it's time to go.
3: Yeah.
2: That's when I knew. We got back that next day, and then we had a one day between, and we were playing, and I reasoned with myself that this was the right thing to do. One, because baseball had said we should be doing this, and two, I never looked at baseball before as entertainment, but we were entertainers, and we were helping the whole Bay Area, the San Francisco side, the Oakland side. We were helping them to really get to a place where they could enjoy life again from such a tragedy.
1: Well said. Yes. 4 straight 20-win seasons for you. You pitched more than 275 innings in the 1988 season, but that 261, 275, 257, 267 innings pitched in consecutive years. You okay with the state of baseball and how starting pitchers are treated compared to when you were there?
2: I just don't understand. I don't understand it today. And I really feel badly for relievers. The relievers, their shelf life is going to be shorter than it ever was. You know, some relievers could look forward to having a 10-year career. I think a lot of these guys are going to get used up and burnt out and maybe have 4-year careers. At best, you know, starting pitchers probably will last longer because they're not throwing as many pitches, not pitching as many innings. But I don't understand it, and I'm the one person that keeps saying baseball's going to have to turn back around. It's going to have to revert back to guys, you know, throwing 230, 240, 250. You know, my numbers were crazy numbers when I look back on those years. I would throw 275, and I remember telling Tony I wanted to throw 300 that year. And could have. He started taking me out of games, you know, early August in the sixth inning to cut my innings back. But I think that the game has to go back to what it was when it comes to starting pitching and guys, you know, pitching deeper into games and technically really learning how to do their jobs. I think that today's starting pitchers don't really know how to think through 7, 8, 9
1: yeah.
2: innings.
1: Okay, so then obviously the A's are in town this week. They've just played a 3-game set with the Milwaukee Brewers, 3 more beginning tomorrow against Colorado, playing out here in Las Vegas. The team is moving here.

0: City before that, and then they became Oakland A's. And so, you know, what I enjoy about this move is being in Oakland became a, it was a bad marriage. It would be, it became really difficult for this team to play there. There weren't, they weren't drawing fans. You know, the fans had one side. They were, they were always complaining that we weren't keeping players. You know, and but the A's were contending. If you look through the years of Billy Bean, those teams were contending teams. They were making the playoffs. They may not have gotten far in the playoffs, but they were making it to the playoffs with the changes in team and changes in players. This team coming to Vegas, they're in Sacramento right now, but this team coming to Vegas is going to have, you know, Brett Rooker is one of their guys. You have Lawrence Butler. You've got Wilson. You've got, you're going to have guys, pieces that are going to be stable when this team comes. They're trying to lock up Kurtz. They're trying to lock up Langoliers. You know, and that's a sign that this team is shifting towards stability. And, you know, coming to this place, I think, you know, having fans in the stadium, it's not fun playing baseball in front of 4,000 fans.
1: I bet, yeah.
0: It's not fun at all. And so having fans in the stadium and, you know, hearing the roar of fans, I was fortunate with my A's teams. I played in front of 35 to 50,000 fans every time we played baseball games, closer to 50,000 than it was 35. And I'm telling you, you know, when the rallies are starting and, you know, the roar of hitting the ball out of the ballpark or, shoot, getting that last out in a complete game, that is a feeling that is unbelievable, and I think every player should have that. And so, you know, not abandoning my city of Oakland, but I'm grateful to the team having an opportunity to lock up players, come here to Las Vegas. And I think by the time they get here, they'll be real close to ready to win baseball games and get into the playoffs.
1: Feels like that to me as well.
0: Yeah.
1: Yeah. I wish it would have kept Mason Miller.
0: Yeah.
1: I know they got a haul for him. They got a lot of great prospects, but Mason Miller throwing 104 to close games would have been fun here.
0: Wait till you see this kid that we got in Double A named DeVries.
1: Oh no, that's.
0: See this young man play. Which, by the way, when they get to Vegas, he will probably be our everyday shortstop. This kid is a one of a kind player.
1: Great to meet you. We both loved watching you growing up.
0: Thank you.
1: Thanks so much. We appreciate that. The great Dave Stewart with us up next. The Spurs have encountered many problems over the course of four games in the NBA Finals, but none bigger than this.
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6: The Wizards are number one right now. This team is clearly trying to make a splash this coming season. I think Boozer is the perfect fit next to Alex Saar as you're trying to build this thing out long term. I think that having a post option like Boozer next to him would be awesome. I have Boozer as the best player in this draft, and I'm not really ashamed to say that. This team wants to

0: get out of the basement and they want to start moving up in the standings. And I think that bringing in a player like Boozer, who has a big NBA body and a very advanced game, helps you do that, even if he's coming off the bench to start his career. But then long term, you have to be thinking about whether or not you view Anthony Davis as a part of this franchise. And I just don't know how you can confidently believe that he is going to be with this team for the next 5 years. And if he is, will he be playing at a high level? I mean, the amount of injuries that Davis has suffered is crazy. Get more betting insights for the NBA draft and daily breakdowns of the NBA playoffs on Hardwood Handicappers, wherever you get your podcasts and on the VSiN Watch app.
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8: 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And now, ladies and gentlemen, by popular demand, the star of Wish Nev Wednesdays, the star of the Showtime docuseries Action, and the star of the Beating the Book Megapod from Pittsburgh, PA, Toddy Wishnev joins us now, courtesy of that progressive guest line. Toddy, good morning to you, sir.
10: Good morning, Gilly. How are you?
8: I'm doing very well. I was interested because, you know, you're usually immersed in your betting all day long. Throwing out bets to your Discord channel. And it's rare nowadays, I think you'd probably agree, that something else in sports and sports betting sort of catches your attention and elicits emotion in you. And I was interested to see this yesterday. I had Kelly and I had Sia Najad on yesterday. Sia is an attorney by trade. He also has worked at the Monumental Sports Network. He's a sports bettor, loves to bet golf, loves to bet the NFL, but he's an attorney by trade. So he chimed in on the Brendan Sorsby matter. For those who missed it again, Brendan Sorsby, Texas Tech quarterback, who has admitted to betting on, you know, $90,000 worth of bets, including 40 different wagers on his own Indiana Hoosiers when he was the quarterback for Indiana. And Texas Tech submitted it to the NCAA. Of course, the NCAA ruled him ineligible. And then 2 days ago, just randomly, a local judge there in Texas granted an injunction allowing for Brendan Sorsby to play football after a two-game suspension this coming football season. And as I was mentioning, and I was sort of quoting Dan Wetzel of ESPN.com, not only was the NCAA right in ruling him ineligible, it was their obligation to do so. He broke the golden rule, and yet the injunction came down, and you had much to say about this.
10: Well, see, you're 100% right, Gilly. I typically don't really have any interest in the drama of sports. Like, oh, this one signed for $60 million over 5 years and blah, blah. Like, I just don't care. Tell me who's on the teams and let's do the betting. I'm not interested in all the other outside dramas that are, you know, going on. I mean, I'm a little bit aware of them, but I don't. Who has time to watch, you know, SportsCenter when I watched already 8 hours of you know, sports. So the other day yesterday I'm in the sports book, and they have Wilbon and Tony on, and I don't really watch them often, but I, you know, I don't mind them. I've watched them before, and they're talking, they're saying how these conferences have a lot of nerve. They're in bed with the gambling companies. Ugh. And this is, you know, they are so hypocritical. And that, I'm like, seriously, folks, is this the level of Abe's ability to reason that is now broadcast on television? They're saying this, and they're like, oh, the NCAA has a lot of nerve, blah, blah, blah. I'm like, guys, it's a great point. Fantastic point. You don't like the gambling on commercials every 4 seconds. I'm all for that. That's great. That's a great point. It has nothing to do with the Brandon Sorsby situation. Not even a tiny thing to do Zero. With Brandon Sorsby.
8: Yeah.
10: Okay. Yes, I understand you don't like that they've taken a big hug, all these sports, you know, to the gambling. Well, obviously they did. They want more money. They want more money, obviously. Okay. And that's bad. Don't get me wrong. I'm not for that. And you have a great point, Tony. You have a great point, Michael. However, the entire thing breaks down if the players are gambling on the games. Now, maybe America is so dumb at this point and so WWE-ified in everything it does that it wouldn't even care if you ruined the sports. Maybe that's where we're at. If that's where we're at, I'm done. Check out. Check, please. I'm sure you're done, too, because you're not going to watch made up sports with the quarterback is betting on the third quarter under. Are you?
8: The fact that they would miss that point is just so just incredible. And by the way,
10: it's not just them. It's not just them. It's all over the place. Willie sent us a thing from Twitter, and people, this is a thing that people think is an intelligent conversation. It's not.
8: Matt Hayes from USA Today. I alluded to this earlier, but I wanted to flesh it out because I was wondering if someone would do this, and he did. Apparently, so Sorsby at Cincinnati was 0-8 in the month of November the last 2 years. He just went through a couple games, and he says, let's see. So Sorsby also has 4 fumbles lost over the past 2 Novembers, pushing his total to 11 turnovers in those 8 games. There were 3-1 possession losses. 2 of those losses had similar betting line circumstances. Here's just a couple examples. Arizona was a 5.5-point favorite against Cincinnati in 2025. They lost 30-24. So, in other words, they didn't cover. Sorsby had 2 picks, one on the first play of the game of the Cincinnati 25 and another in the second quarter on the Cincinnati 30. The 2 turnovers led to 10 Arizona points. And then another example, Cincinnati, a 5.5-point favorite against West Virginia in 2024, where the over was 54.5. The teams combined for 55 in a 31-24 West Virginia win. Sorsby threw a pick six, threw a fumble backward pass, returned for a touchdown, and had another fumble that led to a West Virginia field goal. Now, Matt Hayes of USA Today, me, you, no one knows if this is actually a thing or not. But as I was pointing out earlier, because we don't know, is the kind of the point, right? It kind of leads our brains to wonder, interesting.
10: How many other Brandon Sorsbys are there? Young men get themselves in trouble with the wrong people or just want to buy something for their girlfriend or who knows what the motivation is. And they say now that to themselves, well, I'm a really good player. Why don't I just bet on this game, get my homies to bet or whatever it might be, right? And now, fix the game. Oh, what's the worst thing that can happen? Texas Tech judge will say that I have to sit out 2 games. What? This is seriously a thing now?
8: Yeah.
10: I mean, this is so crazy. And by the way, don't you dare think that Brandon Sorsby is the only guy who did it.
8: Oh, right.
10: I'm sure there's tons and tons more. And you're just going to kill the entire sport of college football. That's fine. You want to kill the entire sport of college football? You do it on your dime. I don't want to kill the college football. I like it.
8: Yeah. And again, the fact that they missed the general point of that is just startling. Some people even say Texas Tech knew, oh, yeah, we'll submit it to the NCAA. They'll clearly rule them ineligible, but it'll just end up with a judge here in Texas. And you know how Texas feels about their football, right? So they kind of, that's the Kelly and I, at the end of that segment yesterday, actually had a pretty interesting exchange, which is Kelly was saying, you know, doesn't Texas Tech, I'll paraphrase.
10: They can't let them on the field.
8: Yeah, doesn't Texas Tech have any responsibility in this? And I sort of, you know, jokingly, right, the way that I was saying it to Kelly, I was like, well, they should, right? Like, I was saying it that way. But the reality of the situation being, even though they should, doesn't mean they will, because there's
10: The Texas Tech boosters are saying,
8: right?
10: People are scared of us, and that's why they don't want to play.
8: Yeah.
10: No, guys. They're not scared of you. This is a Stevie Fezzik argument right here.
8: Right.
10: Okay. They are not scared of you, Texas Tech. They are talking about college football being destroyed. What is so hard to understand? Mm-hmm. If the quarterback is betting on the game, it destroys the game. That's it. Enough said. Period. End of story. Texas Tech people should be against it. Everyone should be against it. Otherwise, what's the point here? Why don't we just WWE-ify the entire college football, let Ohio State play Alabama in the title every year, and we'll write up a script, and people will probably love that too because they can drink and get wasted at the game too. Maybe that's what you want. I don't want that. And I would say even in Texas, they probably don't want that if they actually sat down for 10 seconds and thought about it.
8: It's going to be fascinating to see how it plays out. Really will be. Anything on baseball before we go in our last couple minutes?
10: I mean, I'm just really upset. I mean, what if I just decided to... What if I started playing tennis against you and Fezzik and started throwing games? All my fans would be like, what the heck is going on here?
8: All your fans.
10: This is crazy. Now, granted, even if I was throwing games, it'd be tough to lose to you guys. That would be a difficult thing.
9: There's also like the part of this, the way you haven't talked about it, just continues. It's become so normal now for sports to be decided in courtrooms or Congress or something, and just the idea of like tax dollars need to be spent to figure out what's wrong with our sports situation.
8: But this is as Dan Wolkin has brilliantly written about it at Sports Illustrated. This is such the obvious no gray area case, right?
9: Yeah,
8: you bet on your team while this can't possibly be. Any question to how this goes, and yet here we are.
9: I just don't know. Like, I keep thinking about our conversation yesterday. Like, it's still Brendan Sorsby, right? He might be good. He's not like Tim Tebow or some amazing college quarterback, though, where a championship's, like, locked up, right?
8: They think they're a contender.
10: Kelly, who cares who he is?
9: If I'm Texas Tech, I'm not letting this kid on the field. You can't let this kid on the field.
10: Of course he can.
9: Like, the school can come up with a million reasons for him not to play. And it's going to ruin their future if they let him play these games.
8: Imagine that we would think that a academic institution, a academic place of higher learning, would actually do the right thing.
9: But it's in their best interest.
8: I would argue that as well. As I said yesterday, they should. But I don't.
10: This is not even the right thing, Gilly.
8: Yeah.
10: You're making it sound like there's an argument for the other side. This is not even the right thing.
8: I'm not
10: this
8: saying
10: is
8: there's
10: nuclear.
8: An argument. I'm not saying there's an argument for the other side. I'm saying, will they actually do what they're supposed to do? There's no argument.
10: Right. No, I understand. I'm just trying to say it's even crazy. This is nuclear. You cannot have, you know, it's not like, oh, Texas Tech, do the right thing and suspend a guy who beat up his girlfriend. No, forget that. This is not even a choice. This is the game itself. It's over.
8: Todd, always remember what Wilbon and Kornheiser said, though. They're in the books or they're in the bed with the sports books. That's apparently their point.
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8: Back on a numbers game, live from Circa Resort Casino, downtown Las Vegas. Gil Alexander, Kelly Bidlin, producer number 9, so much more than just a producer. Kelly, Jonathan Doe was poking fun at the closed caption on you, the last segment, and he has followed up, and this is why we love you. He says, a follow-up for Kelly from last segment. He responded perfectly and exactly how I would have guessed. 2 years ago, I messaged him. I had a small criticism, and he was so nice, genuine, and appreciative. Thanks, Kelly.
9: Well, thank you, there Jonathan you go. Doe. Appreciate you for listening.
8: Kelly Bidlin, everybody. Day. It's why we adore him.
9: Class act, what can I say?
8: Okay.
9: Maybe. Overall, great guy.
8: Yeah, maybe you didn't have to, say that part. But Chance Copperpot. Gil, I encourage you to discuss the 78-79 Seattle Supersonics at any time for any reason. The Lenny Wilkins-led Supers, Supes handed the city of Seattle our first title since the 1917 Metropolitans won Lord Stanley. Sigma was my favorite. Jack Sigma he's talking about. Hashtag bring back our Sonics. Oh, you'll get your Sonics back. I'm old enough to tell you that I was a little boy I attended those two championship series, the 78 Bullets championship run and the 79 Sonics win over the Bullets.
9: You know what I'm a little surprised by, Gil? Sorry.
8: Oh, I was just gonna
9: how
8: tell,
9: were they? Were they great? What did you have to eat?
8: I was just going to I don't know what I need. I could just tell you that we made the fatal mistake of taking my mom to one of those games. And when the Bullets were warming up on one side of the court and the Sonics were on the other side. Did I tell the story before? Probably. I was like a little kid. And my mom goes very loudly so the whole section could kind of hear. She goes, which side are the Redskins on? And if I could have had a trap door to my death, I would have opted for it at that moment.
9: Hey, what was your go-to arena or stadium food as a kid? Do you have to a game, was there something you always had to get?
8: Skins games.
9: Or like, is there anything your dad always had to get?
8: No, Skins games, me and my buddy Tommy always got Kraut dogs.
9: Oh, okay.
8: We would meet at a stand midway through our seats at RFK, and we'd have these Kraut dogs, we called them.
9: Mm.
8: Yeah.
9: I don't know why. I've got a weird answer to this question.
8: You're asking for a reason.
9: No. Yeah. Well, sort of. I always find it fascinating because I don't necessarily have a go-to. I'll always try to find whatever I think is the most interesting in that arena or that stadium that I'm at. But the solid fallback, always a solid fallback, is chicken tenders. I feel like I ate more chicken tenders at stadiums than like anywhere else.
8: The appetite of an 8-year-old child.
9: That's right.
8: at Oracle.
9: They don't screw up chicken tenders, though. You know, like, you know, you can go to a stadium and you can get
8: screw them up.
9: You get a burger and you'd be like, great, I paid $18 for a burnt piece of crap burger.
8: I'm going to tell you what my jam is as an adult, though. Oracle Park, formerly SBC, formerly Pac Bell Park. Right field, Sheboygan's. They're the Sheboygan's elsewhere, but the one I go to is in the right field concourse. Oh, my God. So good.
9: What is it?
8: It's like a bratwurst kind of thing.
9: Oh, okay. Yeah. So something like that. Oh, yes.
8: Give me 10 of them.
9: I was hoping that was going to lead to something about sourdough bread that I could rip on.
8: No. I know not to give you that opening. Jesse Welch. Of course Texas Tech is letting Sorsby on the field. They paid him millions to go there. I'm guessing he'd be getting that money either way since those deals are so shady. Yeah, that was the... That's why I thought Kelly was adorable in that when you started down that line. I was like, they're totally playing him.
9: I mean, like, it's money in your team this year for how it affects, like, everything down the line.
8: You think these teams care?
9: I mean, like, yeah, no, I think they do because it's all about money, right? If we all want to play the game, it's all about money. You're affecting future money, right? It could be bad PR moves that maybe take companies that are giving you or people that are giving you money take a hit PR-wise, have to take their money out now of the NIL funds.
8: Everything you're saying is lovely and logical, but they think they could win the they think they could win the title.
9: By the way, like that's the one thing. Just like, what do I really not know? I don't know how good of a team they actually have. Yeah. I will accept that argument over everything. If they really think they can win a national championship, then none of the rest of it matters.
8: You know how these schools are, and their alumni. Evan Klein, don't know if you touched on it, but there was like 14 successful challenges last night in the Brewers A's game. Oh, and it was just, there were consecutive in some cases. And then Warrior013, Matt, couldn't wait to tweet you about this. I play home run parlays every single day, usually 3 to 4 players. $5 gets me $800 to $2,500. I hit about one a month. Last night was a lottery hit. If you played 2+ homers on a player, DraftKings usually caps it. I had no one in the game last night. That was a long way to go to get to that. And nobody. Well,
9: Foster, work us up something for tonight. Come on, man.
8: And JC.
9: He's just back there training on audio today. He ain't even running audio.
8: And JC, what's up with Kelly's hate for sourdough? It's the best bread.
9: Well, that was a quick reaction.
8: Yeah.
9: I don't know. I'm not a sourdough guy. Tastes like milk's gone bad and you put it in bread.
8: Oh, God. All right. Never too early to talk National Football League. We check in on this, I'd say, once every few weeks or once every month at this time of year. Odds for NFL starting quarterbacks week number one. This is going to be very similar to...
9: That's exactly what sourdough bread tastes like. Sorry, I just nailed it. I just nailed the description.
8: What was your description?
9: It's like milk's gone bad, and we just like put it in bread.
8: Terrible description. These six teams, who's going to start at quarterback week number one? In other words, who's taking the first snap? If it's a direct snap to a running back, we're all out of luck. But
9: God, I'm so glad you bring that up as often as you do. Never forget that.
8: Never forget that.
9: When you go to bet this, never forget that.
8: I think Ronnie Brown of the Dolphins once took an opening snap for the Dolphins 1 year, if I'm not mistaken.
9: Yep.
8: This is going to be exactly, my opinion is going to be exactly what it was a few weeks ago, except now it's worse prices, because the two that I recommended were good back then.
9: Yeah.
8: But let's just do these one by one. The Arizona Cardinals, Jacoby Brissett, he's back in the fold now. They settled their whole thing. -295. To take the first snap of the season for the Arizona Cardinals. Gardner Minshew and Carson Beck are big dogs in this.
9: So Brissett reported to minicamp, but I think that is not completely finished yet. Dude's still getting paid. This is one of those where like he's getting paid less than Gardner Minshew, who you just signed. Like there might be an issue there.
8: Someone had a great comment when I wish I could remember who, I apologize, when the Rams traded for Myles Garrett. They said, think about the difference in NFC West teams. One of them just got Myles Garrett and is a favorite to win the Super Bowl. The other is having a contract dispute with Jacoby Brissett.
9: It's like, great line. Yeah. Great line. Awesome. It puts things in perspective. But what I read that line yesterday. Because, it is ESPN had a report yesterday. Brissett will report for Arizona's mandatory minicamp this week. after holding out all offseason. While he awaits a reworked contract for this season. Yeah. And you go down further, he's getting paid less than Gardner Minshew. Yeah. So I get it.
8: I get it, but I don't like I didn't have a bet 3 weeks ago when we did this. I don't have a bet on this now.
9: I mean, it's going to be Brissett if he's there.
8: Yeah, because I don't have an opinion on whether he's going to be there or not. It's these next two teams where I had a bet, and now the prices are worse on these.
9: Yeah.
8: The Falcons, I said Tua, right? Tua is now minus 180 to take the first snap for the Atlanta Falcons this year. Michael Penix Jr., who's recovering from, you know, the knee surgery, is plus 142. Trevor Siemian, a very long shot at 80-1. And I said at the time, I was like, listen, there's no rush to bring Penix Jr. back. Even if he's ahead of the pace on his recovery, why rush it? You signed Tua for a reason. It's got to be Tua. I'd still bet Tua at minus 180, not as good of a price as it was when we first did this. And the Cleveland Browns, Deshaun Watson's minus 196, Shedeur Sanders is plus 158, then Dylan Gabriel and Talon Green, Kelly.
9: What's a Talon Green? Stop making up stuff, Danny.
8: Danny's just
9: Who's your old teammate?
8: Just making up names. I said Deshaun Watson had a better price a few weeks back. I'd still bet him at minus 196. And again, the only reason for that is you've got this massive contract with him. Yeah. You still just want to see it through, right? Mm-hmm. And just the off chance he becomes peak Deshaun, you're going to start him. So those, I mean, I still stick by Tua with the Falcons and Deshaun Watson for the Browns, barring injury, of course. The other three, I think these are all correct. Kansas City Chiefs, Patrick Mahomes is a massive minus 1,000 favorite over Justin Fields and any other quarterback. Mahomes, by all accounts, ahead of schedule. So he'll start game one if he is, in fact, ahead of schedule. Raiders have Kirk Cousins at minus 310 over Fernando Mendoza, the number one pick in the draft, at plus 230. I think you signed Cousins for a reason to start him in the first place, right? But why rush Mendoza? He'll start at some point this year. And then the Vikings, I think, is correctly priced, where Kyler Murray is minus 1,000 over J.J. McCarthy, who's 6-1, and Carson Wentz, a long shot at 70-1. So I do think Tua and Deshaun are bets. Is there a bet for you in any of these besides those two?
9: Yeah, thank you. Thank you for chewing up a couple minutes there. I wanted to pull up an article saw yesterday from the Falcons. This is, okay, first of all, do we remember what this Kyler Murray number was the last time we looked at it?
8: I do not.
9: Like, it still feels like this might be a Kelly Vikings and Kyler Murray problem, but minus 1,000 still feels like it's missing about three zeros.
8: Yeah.
9: Like, McCarthy was a mess. You brought in Murray for a reason. Okay, so Penix not participating in any team drills yet, and this is from the quarterback's coach for the Falcons, Alex Van Pelt. These quotes, tough to have a competition when both guys aren't competing at the same level right now. And basically, he goes on to say that we can't even think about a competition beginning until Michael Penix Jr. is back. So I'm reading in between lines here, but this is Tua, and don't even check in for a while.
8: Also, let's say he was back, and let's say it was a 50-50 choice. It's much easier to go from the veteran back to Penix Jr. than it is to start Penix Jr. and then have to bench him at some
9: 100%
8: point.
9: 100% agree. Great point. And yes, I think Watson's a bet at that number still.
8: Joe Sheehan and more NBA Finals talk as well. Coming up on A Numbers Game at Visa, the Sports Betting Network.
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3: It is First Strike here on VSiN. Dave Ross with you once again. Going to get Bob Moreno, Elmo Dello, and Reed Kuhn. Get their numbers on the big White House card, UFC Freedom 250. But look who it is, America. It's the bully himself, Ricardo Lamas, back on First Strike. Ricardo, so great to catch up with you before, I guess, a monumental card. We've never seen anything like this at the White House Sunday night. Did you ever think you'd live to see the day where we're going to have an outdoor event on the lawn of the White House?
26: I didn't think I'd ever see a day where we'd have any type of sporting event on the lawn of the White House. But, you know, leave it up to Donald Trump and Dana White to get it done. Right when you think that something is impossible, they let you know that it isn't.
3: No, you're exactly right. I just wonder, you fought the best in the world throughout your UFC and MMA career. Have you ever fought outside?
26: I did, yeah. So before I kind of made it to the big show in the WEC, I did have an outdoor fight in Cripple Creek, Colorado, which is about a two-hour drive into the mountains at almost a 10,000-foot altitude. So that was my only fight outdoors, and I'm glad not only for that but because of the altitude too. It was crazy. Yeah, it was so high they didn't even let us fight a full fight. So they cut it down to 2 5-minute rounds instead of three.
3: Wow. So the reason why I asked you that, of course, Ricardo, being on the White House lawn, it's June as we know. I've lived in Washington, D.C. for the better part of 20 years. It's quite humid. Do you look at this fight card now when we break down these fights here and say you have to factor that in? Will heat, humidity actually take its hold on world-class fighters?
26: 100% it will. And, you know, I would feel that every time I go down. You know, well, I don't know if anybody else doesn't know, but I do half my camp here in Illinois and then go down to Miami and do my other half of the camp down there. So whenever I would go down to Miami, there'd be like a week about a week-long adjustment period where I'd have to get used to the heat and the humidity in the gym because, you know, in our gym, we didn't have any AC. The garage doors would be up, so all the humidity from outside would come in, and it chokes you. You know, it definitely has an effect on you when you're training. So I think if these guys aren't training in those conditions, you might see that factor into the fight.
4: So, Ricardo, let's get to this card here that we're going to see on Sunday night. And I'll start right at the top with Ilya Topuria. And again, you know, by osmosis, you've been in with the guys that Ilya Topuria has been in with, most notably Max Holloway, obviously, when he moved up to 55 and took care of Max. First guy to actually stop Max Holloway. Going to take on Justin Gaethje. And this is a naturally bigger weight class that Topuria finds himself in. So far, so good. But you know this weight class, 45 up to 55. What is the difference here for Topuria going up against a naturally bigger guy who's been in some of the most historic fights we've seen in Justin Gaethje? That's the reason why they call him the highlight.
26: This is a very interesting fight. You know, they say that styles make fights, and this is a classic, you know, technical boxer versus brawler type style. And you have to do one to beat the other, right? How do you beat a technical boxer? You brawl him. How do you beat a boxer, a brawler? You got to box him and stay technical. So it's kind of like who's gonna pull off their game plan? Who's gonna be more aggressive? Who's gonna land that one shot that's gonna put the other guy away? I think that Ilya Topuria has already been in this situation. You know, he fought Josh Emmett at 145 pounds, who's another heavy hitter, kind of brawler type fighter, but Ilya picked him apart in the fight. So he's he has a very high fight IQ. And you know, the one thing I don't like about Justin Gaethje is he comes out hard, but then when he starts to get a little tired and his energy dwindles a little bit, he makes a lot of mistakes. He puts his head down and swings for the fences. So if Ilya notices that and capitalizes on it, it might be a short night for Justin Gaethje. But on the other hand, a brawler always has that puncher's chance, and it just takes one shot with Justin Gaethje to put you out.
4: You know, Ricardo, as you know better than most in your fighting days, you know, it's mixed martial arts, right? Justin doesn't do the mixed part very well. You are an elite grappler in there, but you could throw hands as well. Would you advise Gaethje to try to wrestle against Ilya Topuria and switch it up a little bit?
26: I think if what he's doing isn't working in the beginning of the fight, he definitely has to switch it up. We haven't really seen Ilya's wrestling. He does have great Greco-Roman wrestling that he's been practicing, you know, since he was little. So it might be tough, but if the stand-up isn't working, you got to do something else to pull the win off.
4: All right. So I'm anticipating by your tone and tenor, Ricardo, that you're not sensing an upset here for the massive underdog in Justin Gaethje. Are you rolling with the Spaniard?
26: I'm not counting him out, but if I had to put money on the line, I'm going with Ilya Topuria on that.
4: All right, I got to get your thoughts on the co-main event here with Ciryl Gane, a Frenchman, fighting in the White House lawn against a Brazilian in Alex Pereira, who's trying to do something that we've never seen before here, and that has become a three-division champ, right, moving up from middleweight to light heavyweight and now to heavyweight. And by the pictures that we've seen from Alex Pereira, it looks like he's filled out the body just fine to move up. But Ciryl Gane walks around, well, at least on fight night, he's going to be fighting at 250. He walks around much bigger than that, but he feels like a very mobile 250 that we're going to see for heavyweight. So we talked about it with Gaethje against a naturally smaller man in Topuria. What about Pereira being the naturally smaller man against a guy like Ciryl Gane?
26: You know, I don't think it's going to be too much of a difference in the size. I think Pereira was a gigantic middleweight. You know, he cut down and probably made life really hard on himself to get down to that weight. He went up to 205, looked great there. So now let's see how he is at heavyweight when he doesn't have to cut any weight at all. And, you know, just mentally that you have to be in a different state of mind when you don't have to worry about the weight cut and you just 100% focus on the fight. Sometimes with the weight cut, it was actually a relief because you're not thinking about the fight. You got to think about how you're going to make the weight and all that. And then after the weight cut is done, then your brain switches, then it's 100% fight mode. So it'll be interesting to see that, how he adjusts to that without having to cut any weight. But I don't think it's going to be that big of a problem for him. He's a very heavy-handed puncher. You know, like I said before, how do you beat a guy with heavy hands? You got to be technical. You got to move. And that's exactly what Ciryl Gane's style is. You know, he creates a lot of angles. He's constantly moving. He uses his leg kicks a lot. So this is going to be a great fight to watch.
4: Are we going to get I will be and new for either one, technically.
26: Right.
4: Are we going to get history made in the White House lawn, or do you think the Frenchman gets the title here?
26: I think we're going to get history made. I'm leaning towards Alex Pereira on this one.
4: Wow. Okay, let's go back to your old weight class here at 145 pounds. It's the first fight of the night. Diego Lopez is a fighter that I really like. I think the UFC really likes the Brazilian. Again, another guy that sometimes doesn't utilize the mixed and the MMA part of it and stands and bangs a little bit like the Volkanovski fights, and it didn't go his way. Against the Mean Machine and Steve Garcia, who seems like he's got a real chip on his shoulder as the underdog in this fight, what do you anticipate from the Brazilian? Will he take the fight down to the ground and look to use that BJJ? Because I think if he stands and bangs with Stevie Garcia, we could get an upset.
26: Yeah, I mean, when you stand and bang with anybody, you know, it's a toss-up. It's a coin toss. But Diego Lopez has got an iron chin, and he's got heavy hands. You know, Steve Garcia is a guy that he's kind of been flying under the radar, but he's coming off of a 7-fight win streak. So he's really put in his time, put in his dues, and but I think that this is going to be his biggest test in his UFC career. So, you know, I don't know. Steven Garcia, he's got to watch out for that Super Nintendo, you know, what is that video game where the guys do something before? Punch out. You know, he's got that punch out tell. So he's got to watch the chin scratch because that big overhand is coming after that.
4: You know, you fighters don't miss a beat, Ricardo. You notice that he does every single time. You know that punch is coming next.
26: Right here.
4: Let me ask you about a couple of wrestlers on this card. And Bo Nickel taking on Kyle Daukaus. And again, Bo Nickel probably wants to utilize hands a little bit more, but you feel like it could be an easy night if Bo does what he does best, and that is grapple.
26: Yeah, I think Bo needs to get back in the win column, you know, and do what he does best, take the guy down, choke him out. Because, you know, the longer you stay on the feet, it like I said, you know, it's a coin toss. It takes one punch to put somebody out. So Bo needs to get back to his roots in this fight, take the guy down, get a quick win, get back on the winning track, and, you know, continue with his career.
4: That's exactly the way I see that fight. I want to ask you about Mauricio Hufi from the Fighting Nerds here in the lightweight division against Michael Chandler, who kept waiting and waiting for a Conor McGregor fight. Actually, I think, you know, Conor called you out more than he ever called out Michael Chandler. So what do you make of Chandler now as a massive underdog against Hufi? Obviously, he's got to get inside that reach, Ricardo. Would you say to Michael Chandler, I know you became a striker here. Wrestle. Will you engage Hufi and try to make this a grimy fight?
26: Yeah, he's another one, you know, just like Justin Gaethje. These guys are great wrestlers, Division I wrestlers, but they don't use it in their fights. You know, Chandler likes to come straight forward, throwing at you the whole time, but Rufi is not a guy that you want to do that with. He's a very technical striker. He really impressed me in his last fight, and I think if Chandler just does his in and out like he normally does, that linear style of fighting, he's going to get picked apart and he's going to get put away in this fight.
4: I tend to agree with you there. Two more fights, and I want to ask you about the Sugar Show against Ayman Zahabi here in the bantamweight division here, just down a level from where you fought. And I heard Sean O'Malley say this week, I got to get back to the highlight. I got to get back to knocking guys out. Zahabi feels like a tough guy to get out of there. Is this going to be a 15-minute dance of two slick fighters and see who can out-slick the other guy?
26: Yeah, just as long as Sean O'Malley doesn't get too much inside his own head. You know, when stuff like that starts creeping in your head, like, oh, I got to get back to my old ways, like you're thinking that something is wrong, right? Don't let that throw you off your game. Just do what you got to do to get the win. Don't try and make a highlight out of it. If the highlight is there, it'll happen, you know. But I feel like if he puts too much pressure on himself, it might impact him negatively. So just go in there like he did before, you know, have fun and put on the Sugar Show, you know, but don't force it. Just let it happen.
4: Yeah, and let's see if we can do that as a big favorite here against the Canadian in Ayman Zahabi. I don't know if it's the best for last, but it's very intriguing when you have a Josh Holkett fight now against the Black Beast and Derek Lewis. Look, Derek Lewis hates wrestling. He doesn't want anybody to take him down to the ground. Holkett fought a guy we know well in Chicago and Curtis Blaydes, and it turned out to be just this incredible stand-up back and forth. He talks a lot. We get that. He's making a name for himself. Yeah. Does he make a further name for himself as a big favorite against Derek Lewis? Or is there danger if you're going to strike with the Black Beast?

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10: You know, if I'm calling this one, I don't think he's going to strike with the Black Beast. I think the reason that it turned into a striking match with Curtis Blaydes is because sometimes when you put two wrestlers in there, you know, the takedown defense cancels each other out, and then it turns into kind of a stand-up war. We'll see. You know, hopefully Josh Hokit doesn't run in one of those Derek Lewis uppercuts like happened to Curtis Blaydes when he was going in for a shot. So Derek Lewis has seen the wrestlers before, and he's put them away, and there's a chance that he could do it again.
11: Yeah, if you can get caught on the way in. But again, you think Hokit will dive for the legs of Lewis and not fight the stand-up game?
10: I think that would be the smart way to approach this kind of fight. You're fighting the guy that has the most KOs in the UFC, right? So you better get him tired first if you want to get that knockout later.
11: Yeah, it'd be interesting on the mic for either guy, whoever wins Sunday night at the White House, that's for sure. Ricardo, a couple of things before we wrap it up. One, you mentioned training back in Miami between there and Chicago. Conor McGregor is coming out of retirement. Does Ricardo the Bully Llamas ever consider coming back to 145 pounds?
10: Not 100. I mean, you know, if it was me and McGregor, I don't think he would go back to 145 pounds. So I'd do it at whatever weight there. You know, 145 pounds is not a weight that I ever want to see again, because that was hell getting down there.
11: Maybe 155 pounds if he calls you out again. He seems to like to talk about you a lot, Ricardo. That's for sure. Very, very cool. So you're not 145 pounds these days. What's the walk around weight? And I know it's going to be blank, whatever it is, sexy.
10: I'm getting down there, right? And we got the My Zones at the gym. And right now, the Bully is number one on the leaderboard in MEPS. So you better believe it. I'm coming with the fitness, buddy.
11: Well, we continue First Strike here on VSiN. Reed Kuhn, kind enough to join the program once again. Great to have you on by the books earlier in the week, Reed. And now as we get closer and closer to this fight card that I feel like we've probably been talking about in some way, shape, or form for months, once we knew it was going to be a spectacle in the White House. You're a D.C. guy. I lived there for almost 20 years. Before we really start to break down the fights themselves, the venue. I mean, I've never seen anything like this. Ricardo said he fought back in his day in Colorado and the altitude outdoors. But this is not normal for these guys. What do you make of this? Like, how do we anticipate the heat that you and I know about for June D.C. weather affecting these guys potentially on a Sunday night?
12: Yeah, just walking by it yesterday, was in town right next to the White House. And it is fairly blocked off in terms of dividers. And it's hard to get a clean picture. I could barely see the arch peeking out between the trees. Maybe had a bad angle. Like, the better angle is from the rooftops looking down. So it is still relatively secluded now, but the weather is a factor. You can't hide from that. And I was just getting alerts just in the last hour, because I'm hopping on a flight later, about hailstorms coming into town this week. We've got thunderstorms coming in. And the way the weather pattern works here in the DC area is we get comes off the Blue Ridge. So we get these pretty violent thunderstorms all summer long, usually in the range of like 4 to 6 p.m. almost all the time. It's in that range. And that's exactly when this card is going to be in full swing. So that is a concern. Just now it changes. The forecast will change day to day. So even if you look today, what is it going to look like on Sunday? Expect that to change. But once you get to like the day before, 48 hours before, that's when it might start coming together. And I do wonder what will happen if they're going to get hit with one of these 30-minute torrential downpours or worse, lightning. That's the real concern. So, yeah, like if you have kids in sports during the summer, that is a routine thing, is that things get canceled during that exact time frame during the day. So that is a factor. And then even if you're lucky, it's still the dead of June. It's like right on the solstice. It'll be light outside until probably 9 p.m. So that's a plus side. But yeah, it's going to be hot. It's going to be humid. This is D.C. in the summer, and you got to watch out for the lightning.
11: Yeah, buckle up, not only for your transatlantic flight here, but also buckle up Sunday night here. We don't know what we're going to be in store here for Freedom 250. And again, Reed, I always look to you as kind of the father of analytics. I mean, people use your models to this day. You're the first guy to really kind of become analytically driven here when it comes to fighting. That's why you should check out his book, Fightnomics, if you haven't already. It stands the test of time. And when you look at the models now, and let's get to the main event here. And again, you and I have talked through the years about fighters that change weight classes. Ilia Topuria, of course, 145 pounds. We all saw what he did there. Destruction of guys like Alexander Volkanovski, maybe the greatest 145er of all time. Then he comes up to 55, looked pretty darn good against Max Holloway, and another true 55er now in Justin Gaethje. Now you factor in the outdoors. You factor in all these things we just talked about. What are the models showing you here for Topuria against the highlight Justin Gaethje?
12: Well, the first thing I look at is age, and you know that. I mean, I spent a long chapter on that in the book. And where Justin Gaethje is now north of 35, which is sort of the very back of the envelope threshold for where you might have a concern. But he's also just been in some absolute wars over his time, and he has taken some brutal knockouts more recently. So that's a concern. And so when you're looking at the models, you're looking at cumulative damage as one of the inputs to that model, not just your fight-to-fight rate of damage. So cumulative, that's one of the few areas where I actually use a cumulative number, not just a rate-based number, is when it comes to damage. And so age is a concern. Topuria, much younger, much fresher. You do mention the size, though. That's one thing the models don't account for, is when you're changing weight classes, you've essentially earned your performance metrics in a different weight class, and now you're changing. And so when you're moving up, you might argue, maybe I should be deflating some of these numbers. But overall, still, the models have a very strong lean towards Topuria. It's just not a number I would play a side on. And if anything, I might expect Gaethje to hold his own a little bit better. He is going to be the bigger guy in the cage that day. And so I think he holds his own. One thing that happens automatically when you have extreme odds, if you have a 7-to-1 favorite, a 10-to-1 favorite, it pushes the total down aggressively. That's just like an automatic, you know, that's the casino model at work, is you have a squash match. Of course, there's going to be an opportunity for an upset. And I actually did look at the biggest upsets in history, and they tend to come by finish. So even the winner is more likely to finish, but the loser, if they pull the upset, is also more likely to finish. So that is a true trend. In this case, I think the bigger size and the durability of Gaethje, I think he at least makes it a scrap and it gets into round two, possibly round three. I don't know if he can hold it up forever, especially if the heat takes effect, his age is kicking in, Topuria is a fresher guy, and he clearly hits harder. Topuria on a per strike basis hits at least twice as hard as Gaethje, at least statistically speaking. So that's a concern. I don't know if Gaethje survives all five rounds, but one, I'm not going to just bet a side on Topuria. I think the most affordable angle on this matchup is just going over 1.5 rounds.
11: Love it. Love when we align. That's a little precursor to my best bet of the night, but I absolutely right there with you. And I'm glad that you see it the same way. I think it's fascinating knowing the history of how those upsets occur. They tend to come by finish, not just obviously for the big favorite here in Ilya Topuria, but that could be if Gaethje's going to score the upset.

0: taking harder punches from bigger people and trying to survive that. And so Pereira, I mean, he got knocked out cold by a middleweight. That was at 185. If he gets hit cleanly by Gon, that's a very different ballgame. But again, the models don't account for the weight change. But what I can do is sit back and say, all right, if there's a lean on one guy and it happens to be the heavier guy and his metrics have all been earned at that weight class and we have someone moving up who arguably fought smaller people, less hard-hitting people, just physically smaller in terms of the frame, how is he going to fight uphill against someone who's now bigger, or at least rangier, and more massive in terms of the strength? So that's an after-the-fact consideration. In this case, first of all, the odds are split, so I did have to run this two ways, and the lean was on Gon. I would be betting Gon as a mild, you know, plus 100, and I would still bet him as a minus 120 favorite. And so it's, you know, it's not a massive bet, but that is a lean and is at least consistent. So sometimes, because odds are so predictive, when I flip it around and look at a fight both ways, I end up going with the favorite both times. And so that's when I know this is truly a coin flip and I should probably walk away. In this case, I didn't see that in the results. And then you factor in the weight change that at least is not working against me. So what happens to two big guys in the heat again? You know, that's another unknown. It's certainly not in the models, but from a performance standpoint, at least the statistics are leaning towards Gon. And so that's, you know, it's great to play someone almost at even money or plus 100 if you can get it.
1: I think it's fascinating too. You keep bringing up a very good point about that heat factor, that total sitting at 2.5. We don't know how that's going to affect these guys, especially these big heavyweights, as you alluded to, Reed. This is all kind of the theater, the unknown for the heavyweights in that heat in D.C. that we're going to see Sunday night. And I'm right there with you. And again, I'm so glad when the models align. I like the Gon side here. And I thought the Frenchman looked more ready for the big challenge against Aspinall before the eye poke there. He did not look ready against John Jones. I think we can all agree to that. And I think he'll be more ready this time around against
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8: OTAs and mandatory minicamps across the National Football League as we head into the summer with training camp just on the horizon. Arizona Cardinals are plus 250 to record the fewest wins this season in the National Football League. Second choice, the Dolphins plus 350. It's one of two teams from the AFC East. The third choice of the fewest wins, the Jets at plus 850. And the Raiders come in at the fourth choice at 10-1. Will a team go 0-17 of the regular season? That's a prop bet on the board. Minus 2,000 for the no. Yes is 9-1. Will a team go unbeaten in the regular season? No, minus 4,000. With your action update, Mike Sennett on VSIN, the Sports Betting Network.
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4: Something you and I talked about by the books earlier in the week was Sean O'Malley against Ayman Zahabi. I don't want to say that they're mirroring fighters here, the Canadian against the American, but both guys very slick. And I was Sean O'Malley talking out loud about how I need to get a knockout. I need to get back to being the sugar show and putting on a show. Does that concern you at all when he's a massive favorite here to get it done against Zahabi?
5: I've faded him against wrestlers in the past and against Marab twice, but O'Malley is still one of the most accurate strikers in the UFC, and part of that comes with his just unnaturally long range. He's such a wiry guy. He's going to come in with a bigger frame than anybody in his weight class, and that enables him to use the reach, or at least for most guys. You know, look at John Jones, very effective using his long range. When he has the reach advantage, he uses it. And he becomes very accurate. There's occasionally fighters who don't use it, and that's a glaring red flag for me. But O'Malley absolutely uses it. He has that advantage. He's going to have it here. He's going to be the much bigger frame guy, not necessarily, you know, strength guy. But if he uses it well and he keeps that range and pops a jab and lands those sniper shots, yeah, he's going to have kind of a field day with Zahabi, who's going to be forced to go uphill, try to close the range because he's being outgunned. So it does feel like an uphill battle. Now, Zahabi has been doing that some successfully, and I almost don't know how he has done it that well. So Zahabi should be a game opponent. Again, I do think this goes into the later round. So if anything, you know, we have a steep odd situation. O'Malley is a very big favorite. Does that push the total down? Everybody's expecting the knockout. I just think Zahabi should grit it out a little bit. When I run the models based on the current price, there is the tiniest, tiniest fraction of a unit of value on Zahabi if you can get a high enough return on him. And maybe that's just because the durability, who knows what happens after the second round in terms of the heat. He is a grinder. He's been dropped and then comes back and wins, which is a very interesting, gritty trait. So can he do that? Again, like, he is undersized. He is much older. And O'Malley is the more accurate, sharper striker. But Zahabi is kind of good everywhere. He's a grinder. He's been in that TriStar gym with his brother who made George St. Pierre into a champion. Yep. So there's something in the water up there, and maybe he can grind it out. I don't know if I want to, you know, if I were to take a sprinkle, it'd be Zahabi by like split decision. You might get like plus 800 on that. but just betting that he can hang in there a little bit longer than we'd expect, I think that is the most affordable play.
4: I want to get one more thought on maybe the people's fight, if you will, and that's Josh Holkett against Derek Lewis, two Americans in there, two big boys. You talk about Zahabi having the penchant, if you will, to come back from near defeat. We saw that with Holkett against Curtis Blaydes. Looks like he was out in that fight and somehow comes back and gets the W. Not really technically sound. We know he can wrestle, but if he stands and trades with Derek Lewis, is that going to work out well for the Incredible Hulk?
5: I don't think standing and trading with Derek Lewis has ever worked out for anybody. and I think people realize, like, he does unfortunately fold pretty quickly. He's 41 years old. Now, Holkett coming in, he's 13 years younger, almost 13, that is a ridiculous age gap, you know, and everything about this stat line is absurd. Just the numbers on both sides of the equation, like Derek Lewis has a crazy number, which is his knockout ability and his size. He's going to be much, much bigger and rangier than Hokit. He's also pretty old. And when he doesn't get that knockout, he folds pretty quick, especially we've noticed you work the body with him and he crumples. And so if Hokit is smart, then he deploys that game plan, gets a little careful, doesn't get too wild, grinds him down, get him against the fence, work the body. And as soon as Lewis hits the mat, I think it's over. But Hokit has this glaring liability where he was hit with every other power punch from Blades. He wasn't even barely trying to avoid those punches. He was just ducking right into them. And I think that's a red flag. So if you think you're going to lay juice, you know, 3-1 on Hokit, be very careful. He might be eating some punches. And with Lewis, it only takes one. And if Hokit is eating every other one, we ask ourselves, can Lewis get off two clean punches, land one of them, and the fight's over? And you got a few minutes to do it. So I there's a lot unknown here. This fight, I don't think, goes the distance no matter what, because, again, if Lewis doesn't get that early knockout, he's going to fold eventually. Throw in the heat, he's going to be standing against the fence at some point. If this lasts more than a couple minutes, he's going to be standing against the fence line, and Hokit can pick him apart. But, again, this is not a model-based prediction. That liability on Hokit and the return on Lewis at well north of, you know, plus 300 for a knockout might be worth a sprinkle, but mainly just expect it to end inside the distance. That's, you know, this is one of many ingredients to parlays that are available on this fight card.
4: Yeah, it seems like a lot of parlay pieces. How about this, Reed? To that point, the total sitting at 1.5, 7.5 minutes juiced over $2 to the under that we're not going to make it 7.5 minutes. So the market certainly aligns with your knowledge there.
6: Freedom 250 here.
4: Damn right. Shout out to our guy, Zaid Hussein. He hosted me and you last week. I went to Vegas. It was great catching up with you guys and watching the fights together. Kind of, you know, we talk fights every week, and then we get to break bread and watch the fights in person at Apex. And very quickly, just on that point, because I know that there's a stigma around Apex fights. Now, I'd been to the Apex before, not for a fight night. I had not seen it the way it was, and it blew me away. You saw it. I was like, whoa, the improvements from when I had seen it a year and a half ago, 2 years ago, to the way that they built it out now. I think when I handicap you Apex fights now, it might be different than my perception, because I actually think the fighters are very comfortable in there. You and I saw the way they do the seating for the families and the kind of that up close and personal feel that those fighters have. I understand now why that's not going away and why Dana White and the organization utilizes it. I know the hardcore fans might go, oh, should never have fights at Apex. I have a completely different tune after seeing it up close and personal.
6: Yeah, I don't think it translates to the television product as much. And we kind of talked about that. Like, but I, you know, and I'm the first one to make fun of the Apex TV product. But when it comes to in person as a spectator, my gosh, it was a really cool experience. I mean, I talked about it on my podcast, Fighting With Numbers, but I mean, you can hear the guy on the opposite wall to the guy at this wall, because it's such a tight, small, intimate venue. And you're right. It's been enough time now where I think handicapping the fights a little differently, because I think they're very comfortable there. I think it's almost intimate enough where maybe the pressure's off. The pressure of performing in front of, you know, thousands and thousands of fans kind of alleviates when you got your buddies and your family standing right behind you and you can hear them cheering you on. So very cool. Shout out to Zaid for having us.
4: And you made mention of it as you and I were watching the fights with Zaid. There were a lot of finishes early in that fight card, right? And we didn't, you know, that's kind of the misperception. Oh, it's going to be like a sparring session. Everybody's going to go the distance. That is not the case. It does feel like they know they're going in there and it's about business. Shout out to the Lou Fitticaro About Business podcast. So it was a great wrapping that up. And by the way, I did meet callers. We saw Carlos Olberg, some other fighters there. I saw Russell Westbrook was there, famed NBA star, which was bizarre. And then I walked up to Olberg's walking right by me. I said, heel up, champ. He's in that brace as you and I saw. And he goes, I will, mate. And we shake hands. And very nice guys. He's making his way around. And right when he left, I just thought, man, that guy's so good as the champion. He's got so much heart, and he cost me so much money by not giving up against Jiří Procházka. So shout out to Carlos Olberg, a true professional in every way, shape, or form. So we talk about Apex, and now we go to the White House, right? Like, I don't know where we begin as far as what we are actually going to see. We can get an idea of what we think we're going to see. But now that we know what Apex is like, do you have any way to try to, not model, but at least predict what this venue is going to be like in that heat and humidity.
6: I think it's extremely unpredictable is the only thing I can really tell myself. I've tried to think about it throughout the week and the coming weeks, especially hearing more and more about the weather. We just talked to Reed. Ricardo gave some great insight on what it's like to fight outside in the elements.
7: Oh, cool.
6: It's a different beast. I think the way I've tried to look at it is maybe just temper down on what I usually may bet, because there may be elements that I'm not accounting for, right? I mean, Ricardo talked about it. If these guys aren't prepared to fight in these conditions, they may be totally unprepared for this fight. And that goes from top to bottom. I mean, these guys are professionals. They've been doing this for years. There's not a lot of newcomers. This is a clean, just full stacked card with veterans. And it's just, there are things I can't even, I mean, I've never been to the DC area, but all I continue to hear is it is humid. There's going to be bugs. It's going to be just moist in the air. Like all these things that I'm like, are these guys ready for that? I don't know. I don't know if I'd be ready for it just being in, you know, being around it. Like, I grew up in Florida, so I'm used to humidity, and yes, I know that's a different animal, man. It's like, you just, it does kind of suffocate you when you're trying to do, you know, sports outside. And just, I mean, your body's going to be, these guys are going to be so sweaty. I mean, Derek Lewis may pass out by the time he makes it to the octagon.
4: By the way, in all seriousness, Rob, I think that's so smart to say that, like, you know, we've got fights, I've got plays, we'll give those out, but we really don't know how that's going to affect those guys. And by the way, being there for 18 years, like I was in D.C., covering training camps in Ashburn, Virginia, and that's a little bit out in the boonies compared to being in being D.C. proper, and I've been to the White House many, many times through the years, it is oppressive heat. It really is. And it's supposed to be in the 90s, humidity close to 100 degrees, that real feel that they're going to get. We'll find out if we get weather storm, you know, showers coming in, which could cool it off a little bit, but it's still going to be muggy. There's no doubt about that.
6: 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Right? 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
9: When it is dry up there, it is always going to play to speed, and that's what we saw. What you got to pay attention to when that track changes, and it will change multiple times throughout the meetup at Saratoga. When we get that rain, especially on the turf, stay away from the speed because that track will change on a dime. Once they get the rains up there, then they're coming from the clouds. It's that horse that's kind of getting that inside trip sitting in eighth. They win every time up there when that happens. So keep that in mind. The dirt track, it's always going to lean a little bit towards speed. It's just going to really get souped up when they go several days without rain.
10: 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And when it's really wet, it's speed. 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I also think it's fascinating to watch the jockeys. They're going to tip their hand before you may be able to figure it out, depending on what path they're in on the dirt.
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5: A couple of the model projections, and I want to get to the co-main event. And look, I do feel better when your model, when Reed Kuhn's model, sees what I've seen. And we've talked about this fight for a month now. And I bet Ciryl Gane a long time ago at minus -1.10. Now, I thought then, boy, maybe I should have waited. I could have gotten a better number. I did get the better number. I really thought the public money at some point would come in on Pereira. It might still. It might happen before we get to fight time here Sunday night. But what are the numbers showing you? I did see pictures of Pereira. He looks massive. But one guy is a blown-up heavyweight, and one guy walks around at 260, 270, cuts down to about 250. Very athletic guy in Ciryl Gane.
11: Very different physiques, we'll say. It's different being a natural heavyweight who cuts and then just heavy. But it'll be interesting. And I kind of want to set the stage because I think this is, you know, not taking away from anything from the card, not taking away from the main event. This fight's special, right? We got history on the line.
5: Yes.
11: Alex Pereira moving up to heavyweight to challenge for a third division belt. If he pulls it off, he becomes the first three division champ in UFC history. What a moment that would be. And think about the journey he took to get here, right? I mean, he captured the middleweight title after just three UFC fights. Now he had history with Adesanya,
5: yeah.
11: But he gets there, knocks him out, takes it away from the king at the time. He does lose it back to him, but instead of sticking around, he moves up to light heavyweight. What a challenge now for him. Makes an immediate splash, ends up defeating Jiří Procházka a couple times, but he does have a nice three title run there, drops the belt to Ankalaev, wins it back, but thinks, hey, I want more. So he vacates that belt, moves up to heavyweight. And that's where things just, it's a remarkable run he had.
5: It
11: and
5: is.
11: What a challenge for himself to move up one more weight class to challenge what is essentially, outside of Aspinall, the next man up and one of the toughest heavyweights in the division. But on the other side, Ciryl Gane, this will be his fifth title fight in roughly about 5 years. That's actually very impressive. He won the interim belt in 2021, has lost two other title shots along the way, obviously. Somehow, the eye pokes turned into another title shot. But as we said, he did look good until those eye pokes. So he's now earned another title shot. It's rare territory for anyone, especially in only one division. But look, in all fairness, the heavyweight division isn't exactly stacked at the moment. So if you were to look at the rankings, who else do you put in this title picture, right? It's got to be Ciryl Gane. So one man is chasing immortality here. The other man's chasing the belt that he's been chasing since 2021. Something's got to give. Something's going to happen here. So either we get Tom Aspinall rematch or we get a history-making Alex Pereira three-division champ. And that's super exciting for this heavyweight division because it's kind of flat right now. I mean, nothing against Josh Hokit, but he's already ranked number five in the rankings, and that tells you how the division is. But their numbers, you know, I can't account for their size. The weight change, kind of like Reed talks about, they've got similar striking metrics. And actually, I was very surprised by Ciryl Gane's striking metrics. They're actually a little stronger. He absorbs less than Pereira does. Whether or not his power is the same is different. And also for Alex Pereira, will it translate to heavyweight? But he does have seven knockdowns in his time. They've both been stopped once, but once again, by absolute greats, Israel Adesanya knocked out Pereira and John Jones submitted Ciryl Gane. Control rate also, we talk about there's a path for Ciryl Gane here. Control rate, 53% for Ciryl Gane. That's not the highest, but it's only 8% for Alex Pereira. He doesn't want to mix it up, as we know. He doesn't want to clinch. He doesn't want to take down. He just wants to stand and knock you out. I don't know if that's the best recipe. The model runs the numbers. It lands on Ciryl Gane, and I'm sure you're excited about that. I'm happy because Reed also did it, and I was kind of surprised, but it does flag it as a tier five, as in kind of like maybe don't fire away on this. Tier fives in my model only hit about 55% on the year, and they're all those are favorites. And obviously, if you know betting, you don't want to hit 55% on favorites.
5: No.
11: So traditionally speaking, and you're going to hear me say something I don't normally say in my betting conversations, but traditionally speaking, I would say, I'm just going to stay away from this fight. I'm not going to bet it, you know, tread cautiously, but we got history on the line and I'm going to bet with my heart here. I'm sorry. I'm going with Alex Pereira.
5: Hey.
11: This is not a model prediction. Don't get me wrong. It gives me a little confidence because the model does say, be careful with Ciryl Gane. But I'm betting from the heart here. I'm going for history. And I've placed a bet on Alex Pereira mainly because I also thought his number was going to keep growing. So I think -110 is a fair price.
5: Yeah, I think they're both fair. Either shot, right? It does feel like it's aligned properly. So I think what we're saying here, people, is Rob and the model are not – maybe Reed's model shows a slight advantage to Ciryl Gane, but these are not like, oh – these are green light go scenarios here. We got a huge advantage in the model. That's not what we're seeing. So maybe a slight edge to Gane. I get it. And by the way, if it is a slick mat in there, if they do get rain, I think that advantage is Brazilian because it's harder to grapple when it's slick. So like it's harder, I think, to get a hold of somebody, you know, shoot double legs. I don't know that Ciryl Gane's going to do that. I've talked about this with Lou Finicaro, which he normally does not do, but it did feel like he was doing that against Tom Aspinall over there in England. He was trying those level changes. So just don't lead with the eye pokes here, boop, on the way in. And I think we should be okay and be able to get a double leg. I am on the Frenchman in this one, but my heart is on the Brazilian. And so I totally get that bet where you're coming from.
11: I won't forgive him if he eye pokes and ruins this night.
5: Yeah,
11: I
5: oh, God. If he does that,
11: I won't forgive him.
5: We're going to make him go to boxing. He's going to have fitted gloves. Yeah. That's it because we can't take this anymore. Cyril Gane. Main event time. It's my favorite play on the board, ironically. And Reed alluded to it here. It's the over. And you can find that over right now, 7.5 minutes for a main event, potentially five rounds, at about $1.10 to over 7.5. Now, there is caution. Take caution in your tone, Commander, as I always like to say from a few good men. Because, before I get too giddy about it, there's bad blood here. And Ilya Topuria put out a video and basically said, I thought you were a good guy. You're not a good guy. I'm going to end you. That's my bad Spanish, sounds Russian impression. Okay, so now you got a motivated Ilya Topuria to take out Justin Gaethje in five minutes. He says it's not, this is what Topuria says, it's not going to a second round. And Gaethje's like, yeah, it is. And I'm going to wear you out and I'm going to knock you out later. Right. So I think Gaethje's already mentally preparing for a longer night than maybe Topuria is. That might be here, neither here nor there. But I'm banking on the fact that Gaethje can weather that 5 minute storm from the Spaniard. There's danger in that, of course. But I think we're going into the second round, dare I say a third round. I would think Topuria gets him later, but I don't see this as a 5 minute demolition by the Spaniard, and I know a lot of people out there do.
11: I think you have a good handicap there because the guys that he's gotten out immediately are the guys that kind of just come for him, right? Charles Oliveira kind of just, oh, hey, let's get in there and let's trade and maybe I can get you down, and that never even, it was lights out. So Topuria, 29 years old. Reed talked about the age here. Gaethje is 37 years old. He's weathered a lot of storms. This is actually his second attempt in his career to unify an interim belt. And ironically, last time he also ran into an undefeated fighter, Khabib Nurmagomedov. So we know how that ended. Khabib is still undefeated. Yep. Gaethje does have that 4-inch height advantage, only 1-inch reach advantage. And I want to preface, because we talked about this a lot, that Gaethje will be the bigger man. He looks physically bigger. Max Holloway was also 5'11". Charles Oliveira was 5'10". Size hasn't necessarily stopped a man like Ilya Topuria. And actually, it reminds me of this quote. I heard Anderson Silva say it. Rickson Gracie said it. If size mattered, the elephant would be the king of the jungle. Yeah. And I think Ilya Topuria has kind of been that monster. You know, I mean, Josh Hokit calls him tiny, you know, tiny little man. You know, like, everyone wants to threaten him, but no one stopped him. So running the numbers, it goes Ilya Topuria's way. It's just going to. I mean, I've said this before, try to find the flaw in an undefeated man. It's right. Very difficult, especially when you're just doing analytically. But the things that stand out is that Justin Gaethje's XR percentage, 49%. Topuria's up at 71%. And the striking, my goodness, Gaethje, he lands 6.48 significant strikes per minute, but he absorbs 7.05. Yes, that's the proper face, because he has this tendency to use his head as defending the strikes. I mean, even against Patty, I looked up the stats. Patty Pimblett landed about 156 significant strikes against him, and that was a fight Patty lost. I don't know if that works against Topuria. I mean, Ilya Topuria gets an 87% win probability from the model. It doesn't account for weight classes, obviously, but yep. He's a tier one favorite. Those are hitting very strongly in my model, but the price, although as crazy as to say, it has come down to minus 500, but the way I've been wondering is the rounds. And that's actually where I wanted to go to you, and you kind of prefaced it already, but the 1.5 rounds is where I think it could go. Now, this is where I say again, temper expectation with the elements, because this is the last fight. We don't know what that mat is going to look like, feel like. So even if Gaethje does want to wrestle, can he? Right now, everything's slick there. You know, usually fighters get submissions quicker because of the lack of sweat, but these guys may walk out already sweating because of the humidity element. So I may be looking at the total with you. I haven't gotten there yet, but you're right. Minus 110 over 1.5 isn't a bad bet. It is a sweat, because if Gaethje comes out there and just says, let's go,
5: okay.
11: I think it's a quick night.
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7: 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And obviously, there's so much going on this time of year, but also the NFL never sleeps. It is 24-7, 365. And despite the World Cup going on, we have the NFL coming in here, getting frustrated and making their point known that, hey,
0: we're having all of these NFL stadiums that are utilized for the World Cup, and you've got real grass in here. Why are we still dealing with turf? It has brought up the World Cup. The world's game has then re-brought up this whole issue for the NFL right now.
19: And, you know, this kind of coincides with a lot of these Europeans coming over, and you see them on social media enjoying the United States. This is one element of the U.S. where we're getting wrong by allowing turf on the fields with the injuries that we're seeing and all the issues that it causes. I mean, at some point, we got to get with the times. I understand the argument back in the day was the maintenance for a grass field and the cost and how many people you have to hire to deal with that. These football teams are not struggling to pay their bills, okay? They can afford to have a grounds crew to handle the grass, which, by the way, also makes your product better because your best players aren't going to get hurt with some of these soft tissue injuries and ligaments being torn.
0: Now, let's not forget the NFL did come out in January around the Super Bowl talking about the actual percentages of injuries.
19: Yeah, but they also had percentages about CTE back in the day that they put out there as part of their propaganda.
0: I don't mean to laugh. That's obviously not a funny issue. No, but it's like, concept. Yes.
19: It's propaganda. It's like it benefits me, so yes. I'm only it's like when I come on here and I go, here's five reasons why I love this bet. I don't give you the five reasons why the bet's not going to win because I don't like those five reasons. I'm only telling you the five things that I like.
0: Yes, and I will say the players at least have repeatedly come out and say they prefer grass. They at least feel like, even if it were to just be mental, that it is easier on their joints. It's easier on their bodies as big people. The NFLPA actually posted on a social media thing this week that, quote, players' voices should shape their game from the ground up, and the word ground looks like grass. The second slide, it says 92% of their players prefer grass, according to their NFLPA survey. And to tie all of this in, by the way, to betting markets and different things that we can get into, SoFi Stadium is one of these turf fields that has been transitioned for the FIFA World Cup. Obviously, Team USA getting it underway with their first match, but it's going to be utilized here, and that led me down this kind of rabbit hole of different things. Obviously, the Rams are your Super Bowl favorites now after the trade they made to bring Myles Garrett into the fold. We have all of the rumors around Aaron Donald, and there is a market up on Polymarket right now. Will Aaron Donald sign with any team before the 2026-27 season? And is that a 49% chance right now? I saw this peak as high as 69% after Adam Schefter's podcast said it was, quote, more likely than not Donald would come out of retirement. He added, everyone has acknowledged that it's a possibility. The fact that it's even a possibility in June tells me there's every possibility it will become more real in July. How do you see it?
19: I think everyone's getting very caught up in the emotion and the concept and the idea of this. I don't know if it's as likely as everyone's making it out to be. Now, there's no tread on the tire the last 2 years. I think that's a positive, right? For a guy who puts his body in harm's way on every single play, that would lead credence that he could come back and play. But you sit out 2 years, I mean, what he's going to have to do to get back into game shape, to stay in game shape, and now he's 35 years old, I love the idea of it. I'd love to see it because I don't think he needs to be on the field for every single down to make an impact like he needed to in the past, especially with Myles Garrett and the rest of this young defense. But I think at some point he tries to get back into playing shape. And by the way, I know he's in incredible shape. I've seen the videos.
0: But it's different, right? It's football shape versus being
19: and
0: strong.
19: It's also the hits you're taking. It's day after day, week after week. It's waking up in week five and being like, my hip is killing me. My shoulder is aching. And I know it's not going away until the end of the season. And if you're the Rams, when is the end of the season? Hopefully at the end of the Super Bowl.
0: Which would also be in SoFi Stadium. Like, let's throw that into the mix as well.
19: I want it to happen, but if I was betting in this market, just because there's so many people hyping it up as it could be something that's happening or should be happening, I would just be contrarian and say no and be the buzzkill here.
0: Boo.
19: I know.
0: You love being the downer. I don't know what's happened to you. You've changed over the last little bit.
19: Yeah, it's called being wrong when you're on the fun side of things over and over again. Aaron Donald is the best defensive player of his generation, and I'd love to see him come back and play, but I just don't think it's as easy as everyone makes it out to be.
0: So the Rams, as I mentioned, are your favorite right now to win the Super Bowl. Plus 550, shortest shot on the board. They were co-favorites with Seattle before making that move for Myles Garrett. Now top of the board, you see the Bills and Ravens after L.A. at 10-1, Seattle 11-1, and then we get to the Eagles, Patriots, and Chiefs at 16-1. Kansas City. I know you were paying attention to some of the work that we've had up at VSiN.com recently, and there is one guy here at the VSiN, the Sports Betting Network, that is pretty high on the Kansas City Chiefs this year.
1: Yeah, Matt Eumanns placed his very first bet for the NFL season for the Super Bowl, and it was the Kansas City Chiefs. Find out his thought behind it by going to VSiN.com right now. And I agree with a lot of the sentiments he said. It does feel like a buy low, because the reason the Chiefs are priced at such a high number is the question marks around Patrick Mahomes and his return from injury. We're going to have to see what he looks like to understand how far this team can go. But Kansas City, as long as they have Mahomes, can contend. You're buying low coming off of a down year. And I think when I look at this Kansas City Chiefs team, they have to be better than they were a year ago. What we saw was a clunky team that really didn't have its identity, that really at times wasn't able to convert consistently on the third downs, that seemed automatic for a long time. There's some new pieces, specifically in the secondary, that you just wonder about how that transition's going to go. But there's a lot of continuity on offense, a lot of names returning. Whether that's a good or bad thing, we'll find out. But as long as Mahomes is there and he is healthy and this offensive line can protect him in a decent way, they brought over Kenneth Walker to establish a run game to give them a sense of balance here, which I think will be a huge positive for them. I think there's no reason why you shouldn't consider 16-1. I'm with Matt. It's just a numbers play. It's a value play. And I'll compare it this way. We have three teams right now at DraftKings exactly at 16-1. You have the Chiefs, the Patriots, and the Eagles. Which one feels like there's upward trajectory this year to be better than that number? It's Kansas City. There's turmoil in Philadelphia. Who knows what New England looks like this year with everything going on with Vrabel off the field, but more importantly, a harder schedule than we saw a year ago. If you had to choose one of those three at 16-1, the Chiefs to me are the no-brainer.
0: That's the thing about New England last year. For as great as they were, I feel like people are just quick to forget for some reason that they had what was on paper, when all was said and done, like the historically easiest schedule in modern football history.
1: Yeah.
0: So now we're just expecting them to run it back. I understand that they were a young group that makes all of these moves and adjustments, and Vrabel coming in and making all of the changes that he did. You bring in A.J. Brown and everybody's just glowing about him and what that's going to be like with the young quarterback. But I think these expectations are maybe a little bit too high now for them to get back to the mountaintop, no?
1: Yeah, I agree. I also think that people aren't factoring in that their head coach is a rat and he gave privileged information from his locker room to a reporter, among other things. Like, it's like, how can those guys in that locker room trust him when they know that he was giving away inside information, that he had this relationship where he was breaking the confidence of trust, that not just someone in the locker room, the leader of the entire thing was breaking the trust?
0: It's a great point, because how often do we see these head coaches on podiums having to answer these outside questions and like then having to address that with their room, being like, I don't know how this is getting out. Where are the leaks coming from? You're the leak. You're the one doing it.
1: We now know everything that ever came out about New England was leaked via Mike Vrabel.
0: So we have talked a lot over the course of the last week about our football season special we have going on here at VSiN.com, where if you sign up right now for $175, you get unlimited access to everything that we do here at the network through the Super Bowl. A key selling point, I think, of joining now is the fact that our NFL betting guide is coming out this month, and you get it for free as a part of it. It is all-encompassing. It is so good at diving into the division winners, awards markets, different angles and perspectives you should take on all of the season schedules and strength of schedules and strength of opponent. Like, there are such good information that comes in on this thing each and every year. All of us here at VSiN contribute. There are articles that are written. You are going to be a key contributor this year. And you told me there are some bets that you haven't fully written out and vetted out yet, but that you're contemplating putting together.
1: The very first bet that I want to discuss with you is, I think, is right up your alley. And I'm looking at Brock Purdy 20-1 for MVP. And I am someone who's not been on the Brock Purdy hype train for a while. I actually criticized the deal when they locked him up, and I thought that Kyle Shanahan was signing his death sentence by inking him to this deal. But the fact of the matter is, when Brock Purdy's on the field, he puts up monster efficiency numbers. And I'm looking at this roster. They made major improvements. One, they're going to be healthier. Two, they're going to be good. You know they're going to be a playoff team in a huge bounce-back season, because that's just what they do in San Francisco. And because of that, I think he's going to be squarely in the mix. Mike Evans coming over, I can't emphasize this enough. I've called this guy a kingmaker, going back to his Johnny Manziel days. Think about how he extended Tom Brady's career into a Super Bowl in Tampa Bay. Baker Mayfield, the resurgence? Odd. It came in Tampa Bay, of all those places, after traveling around the country and it not working. Funny, Baker Mayfield all of a sudden turns into a star again when he has Mike Evans to throw to. The big body, the angles he plays, the red zone targets, the way he stretches the field, he can still get it done. I think that addition into this offense, combined with Christian Kirk, who is so dangerous in the slot, Pearsall's going to be a stud. Kittle's back healthy. You just need Brock Purdy to play all the games. That's the only question. Because you look at his 17-game average for his career, he's averaging a 29-touchdown season to 13 interceptions. He's completing 68% of his passes. At his 17-game average is 4,054 yards. The numbers extrapolated out, if you get a healthy Brock Purdy in this system where he is the perfect fit for what Shanahan wants to do and the improvements made on the outside, I really like him at 20-1 because I think they could have a monster season.
0: And I'll say, because of, as you're referencing here, the injury history that Brock Purdy has had, you also look at the mileage, the travel schedule they have. If they're able to overcome that and have that success, he's going to be a key piece of it, which is why I think you're getting this number. It is typically in the preseason, based on some of the things that he's done, been priced much lower than this. I think getting that number is a good opportunity and one of, like you said, many things that are going to be coming up in the betting guide later on this month. If you want to get in, join us now, vsin.com/subscribe. 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
27: VSiN. This is pretty awesome. Welcome back. We're live in Vegas. So much going on. Mexico, they are winners in the World Cup, the opening game here, they won it 2-0 over South Africa. And right now, this is really, really cool as the legend himself, Dave Stewart, Oakland A's fame, obviously, joins us in studio. He's done everything basically around the sport of baseball. Great to meet you, sir. Thanks for the time today.
2: Oh,
27: how
2: man.
27: Are you?
2: Thanks for having me on, and I'm doing great. Thank you.
27: Did you guys back in the late 80s and early 90s have any idea, because Paulie is from Minnesota, I'm from across the border in Wisconsin, were you guys like rock stars when you would go to different cities and play sports? Like every person who I knew back then, it, like everybody loved the A's.
1: Mm-hmm.
2: It was a good time to be an A. I have to say, I became a part of the organization in 86. You know, and to be able to watch the progression of the organization and the players that we were bringing in and, you know, topping it off, bringing Tony La Russa in was the beginning of it. And then all of a sudden we've got a Bobby Welch, we've got a Mike Moore, Canseco, McGuire. Those guys were young rookies in the organization, and it was fun. It was a lot of fun going from town to town, playing in the different stadiums. And this is something that I don't think I've ever seen since or before. When we would take batting practice, we would have probably half the stadium full just to watch our batting practices. It was unbelievable how many people were attracted to our team. And, you know, it was that definitely, you know, about the Canseco and Mark McGuire, you know, the Bash Brothers thing. But our team as a whole, we had some characters, Dave Parker, Dave Henderson, Ricky Henderson.
27: Oh, Ricky. Oh, man.
1: Yeah.
27: Well, that and also, like, your intimidation factor, you'd pull that visor down. It's like, who wants to possibly, like, mess around with this guy? First of all, you're a black belt in how many different, like, your karate, taekwondo.
2: Yeah,
27: I don't think, people, and by the way, players knew that, right? Like, if you come high and tight, they're like, I don't want to charge the mound today.
2: I don't think they knew it until Pat Corrales charged
27: there
2: me, and then they found out.
27: How long would it take for you to take us both down right now?
2: Right now?
27: Yeah, 3 seconds, oh, yeah,
2: no,
27: 5 seconds?
2: I'm old, man. I'm 69. Probably 10 minutes.
1: 10 minutes?
27: 10 minutes.
1: Come on, less than 10 minutes.
2: 10 minutes.
1: No way. When did you, because to be drafted in 75, when did you realize I belong, I'm going to be in this league for a long time?
2: You know, I was a converted catcher to a pitcher, and it took me 2 years to even learn how to pitch to win a baseball game for the first two seasons. I never won a game. And then, you know, I broke out in 1977 with a 19-4 season. And then I went to Double-A. And once I got to Double-A and a surprise call-up from Double-A, you know, once you get to the big leagues and you're wearing the uniform, and I was playing in Los Angeles, which I can't think of a better place to be a rookie.
1: Mm-hmm.
2: I knew that I belong in the big leagues. I knew it the moment I stepped on that baseball field. Maybe I didn't so much know it, but you know, if you desire it and you dream that this is where you should be, then you know you'll you belong.
1: Yeah. Incredible career. I could talk to you for 2 hours, but this in your life you've had and your resume. But can you take us through what's that like in the World Series when you started the first game after the earthquake?
2: Mixed emotion. Very, very mixed emotion. You know, there was talk that we would not even continue the World Series at that time, and they were making a decision on what we were going to do. once we decided, or it was decided that we were going to play, we went to Arizona to our spring training facility. We were there for 10 days and doing simulated games and trying to prepare ourselves for ultimately, you know, that first game back. And I'll tell you, man, we were having live BPs, pitching against our hitters. And you know, when it dawned on me that it's time to get ready, we were doing a live batting practice, and Dennis Eckersley and Canseco were having a heated conversation, and all of a sudden Eck drilled Canseco in the back, and I said, it's time to go.
1: Yeah.
2: That's when I knew. We got back that next day, and then we had a one day between, and we were playing, and I reasoned with myself that this was the right thing to do. One, because baseball had said we should be doing this, and two, I never looked at baseball before as entertainment. But we were entertainers, and we were helping the whole Bay Area, the San Francisco side, the Oakland side. We were helping them to really get to a place where they can enjoy life again from such a tragedy.
27: Well said. Yes. 4 straight 20-win seasons for you. You pitched more than 275 innings in the 1988 season, but that 261, 275, 257, 267 innings pitched in consecutive years. You okay with the state of baseball and how starting pitchers are treated compared to when you were there?
2: I just don't understand. I don't understand it today. And I really feel badly for relievers. The relievers, their shelf life is going to be shorter than it ever was. You know, some relievers could look forward to having a 10-year career. I think a lot of these guys are going to get used up and burnt out and maybe have 4-year careers. At best, you know, starting pitchers probably will last longer because they're not throwing as many pitches, not pitching as many innings. But I don't understand it, and I'm the one person that keeps saying baseball's going to have to turn back around. It's going to have to revert back to guys, you know, throwing 230, 240, 250. You know, my numbers were crazy numbers when I look back on those years. I would throw 275, and I remember telling Tony I wanted to throw 300 that year. And could have. He started taking me out of games, you know, early August in the sixth inning to cut my innings back. But I think that the game has to go back to what it was when it comes to starting pitching and guys, you know, pitching deeper into games and technically really learning how to do their jobs. I think that today's starting pitchers don't really know how to think through 7, 8, 9 innings.
27: Well, okay, so then obviously the A's are in town this week. They've just played a 3-game set with the Milwaukee Brewers, 3 more beginning tomorrow against Colorado, playing out here in Las Vegas. The team is moving here. All-time great Dave Stewart, our guest here at Circa Las Vegas. Mitch Moss, Pauly Howard here on Follow the Money. Now, I lived in the Bay Area for a couple of years. They won the American League West in 2012. It was an amazing season. The fans were – I still contest that that team in Oakland had a gigantic fan base. Just ownership killed them all off. And now they're moving to Las Vegas. Well, are you okay with this? Have you come to grips with it?
2: I have. I have. And, you know, I'm Oakland born. So it wasn't an easy pill to swallow when I finally realized that the team was moving and it was a reality that they were coming to Las Vegas. But, you know, they were in Philadelphia before, they were in Kansas City before that, and then they became Oakland A's. And so, you know, what I enjoy about this move is being in Oakland it was a bad marriage. It became really difficult for this team to play there. They weren't drawing fans. You know, the fans had one side, they were always complaining that we weren't keeping players. You know, but the A's were contending. If you look through the years of Billy Beane, those teams were contending teams. They were making the playoffs. They may not have gotten far in the playoffs, but they were making it to the playoffs with the changes in team and changes in players. This team coming to Vegas, they're in Sacramento right now.

0: I was fortunate with my age teams. I played in front of 35 to 50,000 fans every time we played baseball games. Closer to 50,000 than it was 35. And I'm telling you, you know, when the rallies are starting, and you know, the roar of hitting the ball out of the ballpark, or shoot, getting that last out in a complete game, that is a feeling that is unbelievable, and I think every player should have that. And so, you know, not abandoning my city of Oakland, but I'm grateful to the team having an opportunity to lock up players, come here to Las Vegas. And I think by the time they get here, they'll be real close to ready to win baseball games and get into the playoffs.
1: Feels like that to me as well.
0: Yeah.
1: Yeah. I wish you would have kept Mason Miller.
0: Yeah.
1: I know they got a haul for him. They got a lot of great prospects, but Mason Miller throwing 104 to close games would have been fun here.
0: Wait till you see this kid that we got in Double A named DeVries.
1: Oh, no, that's
0: wait till you see this young man play, which, by the way, when they get to Vegas,
1: to
0: he
1: go.
0: Will probably be our everyday shortstop. This kid is a one-of-a-kind player.
1: Great to meet you. We both loved watching you growing up.
0: Thank you.
1: Thanks so much. We appreciate that. The great Dave Stewart with us. Up next, the Spurs have encountered many problems over the course of four games in the NBA Finals, but none bigger than this.
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10: The top five or six looks rock solid. It's a good year to be in that grouping. I do think there's a drop off kind of in the middle to especially the later part of the lottery. But at the top of the class, if I'm the Washington Wizards, looking at two guys in particular, AJ DeBansa from BYU, who I think will go number one. He's the most solid. There are the fewest holes in his game and knocks against him, Zach. The guy who may have the highest upside, who I think is probably likely to go number two, is Darren Peterson, the guard from Kansas. Because of the issues, he said it was related to creatine usage and cramping. So those are the two guys I'd be looking at. If you have number one pick, Zach, you want to take advantage of that and don't just say, all right, it's going to be one of these two guys. I'd also take a look at guys like Cameron Boozer from Duke, Caleb Wilson from UNC, maybe even extend a little bit. Guys like Darius Akel from Arkansas, who I like a lot, Keaton Wagler from Illinois.
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5: 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And now, ladies and gentlemen, by popular demand, the star of Wish Nev Wednesdays, the star of the Showtime docuseries Action, and the star of the Beating the Book Megapod from Pittsburgh, PA, Toddy Wishnev joins us now, courtesy of that progressive guest line. Toddy, good morning to you, sir.
7: Good morning, Gilly. How are you?
5: I'm doing very well. I was interested because, you know, you're usually immersed in your betting all day long. Throwing out bets to your Discord channel. And it's rare nowadays, I think you'd probably agree, that something else in sports and sports betting sort of catches your attention and elicits emotion in you. And I was interested to see this yesterday. I had Kelly and I had Sia Najad on yesterday. Sia is an attorney by trade. He also has worked at the Monumental Sports Network. He's a sports bettor, loves to bet golf, loves to bet the NFL, but he's an attorney by trade. So he chimed in on the Brendan Sorsby matter. For those who missed it again, Brendan Sorsby, Texas Tech quarterback, who has admitted to betting on, you know, $90,000 worth of bets, including 40 different wagers on his own Indiana Hoosiers when he was the quarterback for Indiana. And Texas Tech submitted it to the NCAA. Of course, the NCAA ruled him ineligible. And then 2 days ago, just randomly, a local judge there in Texas granted an injunction allowing for Brendan Sorsby to play football after a two-game suspension this coming football season. And as I was mentioning, and I was sort of quoting Dan Wetzel of ESPN.com, not only was the NCAA right in ruling him ineligible, it was their obligation to do so. He broke the golden rule, and yet the injunction came down, and you had much to say about this.
7: Well, see, you're 100% right, Gilly. I typically don't really have any interest in the drama of sports. Like, oh, this one signed for $60 million over 5 years and blah, blah. Like, I just don't care. Tell me who's on the teams and let's do the betting. I'm not interested in all the other outside dramas that are, you know, going on. I mean, I'm a little bit aware of them, but I don't. Who has time to watch, you know, SportsCenter when I watched already 8 hours of you know, sports. So the other day I'm in the sports book and they have Wilbon and Tony on, and I don't really watch them often, but I, you know, I don't mind them. I've watched them before, and they're saying how these conferences have a lot of nerve. They're in bed with the gambling companies. Ugh. And this is, you know, they are so hypocritical and that. I'm like, seriously, folks, is this the level of Abe's ability to reason that is now broadcast on television? They're saying this and they're like, oh, the NCAA has a lot of nerve, blah, blah, blah. I'm like, guys, it's a great point. Fantastic point. You don't like the gambling on commercials every 4 seconds here. I'm all for that. That's great. That's a great point. It has nothing to do with the Brendan Sorsby situation. Not even a tiny thing to do
5: Zero.
7: With Brendan Sorsby.
5: Yeah.
7: Okay. Yes, I understand you don't like that they've taken a big hug, all these sports, you know, to the gambling. Well, obviously they did. They want more money. They want more money, obviously. Okay. And that's bad. Don't get me wrong. I'm not for that. And you have a great point, Tony. You have a great point, Michael. However, the entire thing breaks down if the players are gambling on the games. Now, maybe America is so dumb at this point and so WWE-ified in everything it does that it wouldn't even care if you ruined the sports. Maybe that's where we're at. If that's where we're at, I'm done. Check out. Check, please. I'm sure you're done, too, because you're not going to watch made-up sports on, with the quarterback is betting on the third quarter under. Are you?
5: The fact that they would miss that point is just so, it's just incredible. And by the way,
7: it's not just them. It's not just them. It's all over the place. Willie sent us a thing from Twitter, and people, this is a thing that people think is an intelligent conversation. It's not.
5: Matt Hayes from USA Today, I alluded to this earlier, but I wanted to flesh it out because I was wondering if someone would do this, and he did. Apparently, so Sorsby at Cincinnati was 0-8 in the month of November the last 2 years. He just went through a couple games, and he says, let's see, so Sorsby also has 4 fumbles lost over the past 2 Novembers, pushing his total to 11 turnovers in those 8 games. There were 3-1 possession losses. 2 of those losses had similar betting line circumstances. Here's just a couple examples. Arizona was a 5.5-point favorite against Cincinnati in 2025. They lost 30-24. So, in other words, they didn't cover. Sorsby had 2 picks, one on the first play of the game of the Cincinnati 25 and another in the second quarter on the Cincinnati 30. The 2 turnovers led to 10 Arizona points. And then another example, Cincinnati, a 5.5-point favorite against West Virginia in 2024, where the over was 54.5. The teams combined for 55 in a 31-24 West Virginia win. Sorsby threw a pick 6, threw a fumble backward pass, returned for a touchdown, and had another fumble that led to a West Virginia field goal. Now, Matt Hayes of USA Today, me, you, no one knows if this is actually a thing or not. But as I was pointing out earlier, because we don't know, it is the kind of the point, right? It kind of leads our brains to wonder, interesting.
7: How many other Brandon Sorsbys are there? Young men get themselves in trouble with the wrong people or just want to buy something for their girlfriend or who knows what the motivation is. And they say now to themselves, well, I'm a really good player. Why don't I just bet on this game, get my homies to bet or whatever it might be, right? And now fix the game. Oh, what's the worst thing that can happen? Texas Tech judge will say that I have to sit out 2 games. What? This is seriously a thing now?
5: Yeah.
7: I mean, this is so crazy. And by the way, don't you dare think that Brandon Sorsby is the only guy who did it.
5: Oh, right.
7: I'm sure there's tons and tons more. And you're just going to kill the entire sport of college football. That's fine. You want to kill the entire sport of college football? You do it on your dime. I don't want to kill the college football. I like it.
5: Yeah. And again, the fact that they missed the general point of that is just startling. It's, some people even say Texas Tech knew, oh, yeah, we'll submit it to the NCAA. They'll clearly rule them ineligible, but it'll just end up with a judge here in Texas. And you know how Texas feels about their football, right? So they kind of, that's the Kelly and I, at the end of that segment yesterday, actually had a pretty interesting exchange, which is Kelly was saying, you know, doesn't Texas Tech, I'll paraphrase.
7: They can't let them on the field.
5: Yeah, doesn't Texas Tech have any responsibility in this? And I sort of, you know, jokingly, right, the way that I was saying it to Kelly, I was like, well, they should, right? Like, I was saying it that way. But the reality of the situation being, even though they should, doesn't mean they will, because there's so much.
7: No, the Texas Tech boosters are saying,
5: right?
7: People are scared of us, and that's why they don't want to play.
5: Yeah.
7: No, guys. They're not scared of you. This is a Stevie Fezzik argument right here.
5: Right.
7: Okay. They are not scared of you, Texas Tech. They are talking about college football being destroyed. What is so hard to understand?
5: Mm-hmm.
7: If the quarterback is betting on the game, it destroys the game. That's it. Enough said. Period. End of story. Texas Tech people should be against it. Everyone should be against it. Otherwise, what's the point here? Why don't we just WWE-ify the entire college football, let Ohio State play Alabama in the title every year, and we'll write up a script, and people will probably love that too because they can drink and get wasted at the game too. Maybe that's what you want. I don't want that. And I would say even in Texas, they probably don't want that if they actually sat down for 10 seconds and thought about it.
5: It's going to be fascinating to see how it plays out. Really will be. Anything on baseball before we go in our last couple minutes?
7: I mean, I'm just really upset. I mean, what if I just decided to... What if I started playing tennis against you and Fezzik and started throwing games? All my fans would be like, what the heck is going on here?
5: All your fans.
7: This is crazy. Now, granted, even if I was throwing games, it'd be tough to lose to you guys. That would be a difficult thing.
0: There's also like the part of this, the way you haven't talked about, just continues. It's become so normal now for sports to be decided in courtrooms or Congress or something, and just the idea of like tax dollars need to be spent to figure out what's wrong with our sports situation.
5: But this is as Dan Wolkin has brilliantly written about it at Sports Illustrated. This is such the obvious no gray area case, right?
0: Yeah.
5: You bet on your team while you can't, this can't possibly be any question to how this goes, and yet here we are.
0: I just don't know. Like, I keep thinking about our conversation yesterday. Like, it's still Brendan Sorsby, right? He might be good. He's not like Tim Tebow or some amazing college quarterback, though, where a championship's, like, locked up, right?
5: They think,
0: like,
5: they think they're a contender.
7: Kelly, who cares who he is?
0: If I'm Texas
7: Kelly,
0: Tech, I'm not letting this kid
7: who
0: on
7: he
0: the
7: is.
0: Field. You can't let this kid on the field.
7: Of course he can.
0: Like, the school can come up with a million reasons for him not to play. And it's going to ruin their future if they let him play his games.
5: Imagine that we would think that a academic institution, a academic place of higher learning, would actually do the right thing.
0: But it's in their best interest.
5: I would argue that as well. As I said yesterday, they should. But I don't.
7: This is not even the right thing, Gilly.
5: Yeah.
7: You're making it sound like there's an argument for the other side. This is not even the right thing.
5: I'm not
7: this
5: saying
7: is
5: there's
7: nuclear.
5: An argument. I'm not saying there's an argument for the other side. I'm saying, will they actually do what they're supposed to do? There's no argument.
7: Right. No, I understand. I'm just trying to say it's even crazy. This is nuclear. You cannot have, you know, it's not like, oh, Texas Tech, do the right thing and suspend a guy who beat up his girlfriend. No, forget that. This is not even a choice. This is the game itself. It's over.
5: Todd, always remember what Wilbon and Kornheiser said, though. They're in the books, or they're in the bed with the sports books. That's apparently their point.
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5: Back on a numbers game, live from Circa Resort Casino, downtown Las Vegas. Gil Alexander, Kelly Bidlin, producer number nine, so much more than just a producer. Kelly, Jonathan Doe was poking fun at the closed caption on you, the last segment, and he has followed up, and this is why we love you. He says, a follow-up for Kelly from last segment. He responded perfectly and exactly how I would have guessed. 2 years ago, I messaged him. I had a small criticism, and he was so nice, genuine, and appreciative. Thanks, Kelly.
0: Well, thank you, there Jonathan. There you go. Appreciate you for listening.
5: Kelly Bidlin, everybody. Day. It's why we adore him.
0: Class act. What can I say?
5: Okay.
0: Maybe, overall, great guy.
5: Yeah, maybe you didn't have to, say that part. But Chance Copperpot. Gil, I encourage you to discuss the 78-79 Seattle Supersonics at any time for any reason. The Lenny Wilkins-led Supers, Supes. Handed the city of Seattle our first title since the 1917 Metropolitans won Lord Stanley. Sikma was my favorite. Jack Sikma he's talking about. Hashtag bring back our Sonics. Oh, you'll get your Sonics back. I'm old enough to tell you that I was a little boy I attended those two championship series. The 78 Bullets championship run and the 79 Sonics win over the Bullets.
0: You know what I'm a little surprised by, Gil? Sorry.
5: Oh, I was just gonna
0: How
5: tell,
0: were they? Were they great? What did you have to eat?
5: I was just going to. I don't know what I need. I can just tell you that we made the fatal mistake of taking my mom to one of those games. And when the Bullets were warming up on one side of the court and the Sonics were on the other side. Did I tell the story before? Probably. I was like, I was like a little kid. And my mom goes very loudly so the whole section could kind of hear. She goes, which side are the Redskins on? And if I could have had a trap door to my death, I would have opted for it at that moment.
0: Hey, what was your go-to arena or stadium food as a kid? Do you have like when you went to a game, was there something you always had to get?
5: Skins games.
0: Or like, is there anything your dad always had to get?
5: No, Skins games, me and my buddy Tommy always got kraut dogs.
0: Oh, okay.
5: We would meet at a stand midway through our seats at RFK, and we'd have these kraut dogs, we called them.
0: Mm.
5: Yeah.
0: I don't know why. I've got a weird answer to this question.
5: You're asking for a reason.
0: No. Yeah. I always find it fascinating because I don't necessarily have a go-to. I always try to find whatever I think is the most interesting in that arena or that stadium that I'm at. But the solid fallback, always a solid fallback is chicken tenders. I feel like I ate more chicken tenders at stadiums than like anywhere else.
5: The appetite of an 8-year-old child.
0: That's right.
5: at Oracle.
0: They don't screw up chicken tenders, though. You can go to a stadium and you get a burger and you'd be like, great, I paid $18 for a burnt piece of crap burger.
5: I'm going to tell you what my jam is as an adult, though. Oracle Park, formerly SBC, formerly Pac Bell Park. Right field, Sheboygan's. There's the Sheboygan's elsewhere, but the one I go to is in the right field concourse. Oh, my God. So good.
0: What is it?
5: It's like a bratwurst kind of thing.
0: Oh, okay. Yeah. Something like that. Oh, yes.
5: Give me 10 of them.
0: I was hoping that was going to lead to something about sourdough bread that I could rip on.
5: No. I know not to give you that opening. Jesse Welch. Of course Texas Tech is letting Sorsby on the field. They paid him millions to go there. I'm guessing he'd be getting that money either way since those deals are so shady. Yeah, that was the... That's why I thought Kelly was adorable that when you started down that line. I was like, they're totally playing him.
0: I mean, like, it's money in your team this year for how it affects, like, everything down the line.
5: You think these teams care?
0: I mean, like, I think they do because it's all about money, right? If we all want to play the game, it's all about money. You're affecting future money, right? It could be bad PR moves that maybe companies that are giving you or people that are giving you money take a hit PR-wise, have to take their money out now of the NIL funds.
5: Everything you're saying is lovely and logical, but they think they could win the title.
0: But by the way, like that's the one thing. Just like, what do I really not know? I don't know how good of a team they actually have. Yeah. I will accept that argument over everything. If they really think they can win a national championship, then none of the rest of it matters.
5: You know how these schools are, and their alumni. Evan Klein, don't know if you touched on it, but there was like 14 successful challenges last night in the Brewers-A's game. Oh, and it was just, there were consecutive in some cases. And then Warrior013, Matt, couldn't wait to tweet you about this. I play home run parlays every single day, usually 3 to 4 players. $5 gets me $800 to $2,500. I hit about one a month. Last night was a lottery hit. If you played 2+ homers on a player, DraftKings usually caps it. I had no one in the game last night. That was a long way to go to get to that. And nobody. Well,
0: Foster, work us up something for tonight. Come on, man.
5: And JC.
0: He's just back there training on audio today. He ain't even running audio.
5: And JC, what's up with Kelly's hate for sourdough? It's the best bread.
0: Well, that was a quick reaction.
5: Yeah.
0: I don't know. I'm not a sourdough guy. Tastes like milk's gone bad and you put it in bread.
5: Oh, God. All right. Never too early to talk National Football League. We check in on this, I'd say, once every few weeks or once every month at this time of year. Odds for NFL starting quarterbacks week number one. This is going to be very similar to...
0: That's exactly what sourdough bread tastes like. Sorry, I just nailed it. I just nailed the description.
5: What was your description?
0: It's like milk's gone bad, and we just like put it in bread.
5: Terrible description. These six teams, who's going to start at quarterback week number one? In other words, who's taking the first snap? If it's a direct snap to a running back, we're all out of luck. But
0: God, I'm so glad you bring that up as often as you do. Never forget that.
5: Never forget that.
0: When you go to bet this, never forget that.
5: I think Ronnie Brown of the Dolphins once took an opening snap for the Dolphins 1 year, if I'm not mistaken.
0: Yep.
5: This is going to be exactly, my opinion is going to be exactly what it was a few weeks ago, except now it's worse prices because the two that I recommended were good back then.
0: Yeah.
5: But let's just do these one by one. The Arizona Cardinals, Jacoby Brissett. He's back in the fold now. They settled their whole thing. Minus 295. To take the first snap of the season for the Arizona Cardinals. Gardner Minshew and Carson Beck are big dogs in this.
0: So Brissett reported to minicamp, but I think that is not completely finished yet. Dude's still getting paid. This is one of those where like he's getting paid less than Gardner Minshew, who you just signed. Like there might be an issue there.
5: Someone had a great comment when I wish I could remember who, I apologize, when the Rams traded for Myles Garrett. They said, think about the difference in NFC West teams. One of them just got Myles Garrett and is a favorite to win the Super Bowl. The other is having a contract dispute with Jacoby Brissett.
0: It's like, great line.
5: Yeah.
0: Great line. Awesome. It puts things in perspective. But what I read that line yesterday. Because, yeah, it is. ESPN had a report yesterday. Brissett will report for Arizona's mandatory minicamp this week. After holding out all season, while he awaits a reworked contract for this season. Yeah. And you go down further, he's getting paid less than Gardner Minshew.
5: Yeah.
0: So I get it.
5: I get it, but I don't like I didn't have a bet 3 weeks ago when we did this. I don't have a bet on this now.
0: I mean, it's going to be Brissett if he's there.
5: Yeah, because I don't have an opinion on whether he's going to be there or not. It's these next two teams where I had a bet, and now the prices are worse on these.
0: Yeah.
5: The Falcons, I said Tua. Right? Tua is now minus 180 to take the first snap for the Atlanta Falcons this year. Michael Penix Jr., who's recovering from, you know, the knee surgery, is plus 142. Trevor Siemian, a very long shot at 80-1. And I said at the time, I was like, listen, there's no rush to bring Penix Jr. back. Even if he's ahead of the pace on his recovery, why rush it? You signed Tua for a reason. It's got to be Tua. I'd still bet Tua at minus 180, not as good of a price as it was when we first did this. And the Cleveland Browns, Deshaun Watson's minus 196, Shedeur Sanders is plus 158, then Dylan Gabriel and Talon Green, Kelly.
0: What's a Talon Green? Stop making up stuff, Danny.
5: Danny's just
0: Who's your old teammate?
5: Just making up names. I said Deshaun Watson had a better price a few weeks back. I'd still bet him at minus 196. And again, the only reason for that is you've got this massive contract with him.
0: Yeah.
5: You still just want to see it through, right?
0: Mm-hmm.
5: And just the off chance he becomes peak Deshaun, you're going to start him. So I still stick by Tua with the Falcons and Deshaun Watson for the Browns, barring injury, of course. The other three, I think these are all correct. Kansas City Chiefs, Patrick Mahomes is a massive minus 1,000 favorite over Justin Fields and any other quarterback. Mahomes, by all accounts, ahead of schedule. So he'll start game one if he is, in fact, ahead of schedule. Raiders have Kirk Cousins at minus 310 over Fernando Mendoza, the number one pick in the draft, at plus 230. I think you signed Cousins for a reason, to start him in the first place, right? But why rush Mendoza? He'll start at some point this year. And then the Vikings, I think, is correctly priced, where Kyler Murray is minus 1,000 over J.J. McCarthy, who's 6-1, and Carson Wentz, a long shot at 70-1. So I do think Tua and Deshaun are bets. Is there a bet for you in any of these besides those two?
0: Yeah, thank you. Thank you for chewing up a couple minutes there. I wanted to pull up an article saw yesterday from the Falcons. This is, okay, first of all, do we remember what this Kyler Murray number was the last time we looked at it?
5: I do not.
0: Like, it still feels like this might be a Kelly Vikings and Kyler Murray problem, but minus 1,000 still feels like it's missing about three zeros.
5: Yeah.
0: Like, McCarthy was a mess. He brought in Murray for a reason. Okay, so Penix not participating in any team drills yet. And this is from the quarterback's coach for the Falcons, Alex Van Pelt. These quotes: tough to have a competition when both guys aren't competing at the same level right now. And basically, he goes on to say that we can't even think about a competition beginning until Michael Penix Jr. is back. So I'm reading in between lines here, but this is Tua, and don't even check in for a while.
5: Also, let's say he was back, and let's say it was a 50-50 choice. It's much easier to go from the veteran back to Penix Jr. than it is to start Penix Jr. and then have to bench him at some
0: 100%
5: point.
0: Agree. Great point. And yes, I think Watson's bet at that number still.
5: Joe Sheehan and more NBA Finals talk as well, coming up on A Numbers Game at Visa, the Sports Betting Network.
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24: This guy's a turnaround specialist. When he came into Vandy, they were 4-20 straight up in the two seasons before he arrived, completely devoid of talent to compete in the SEC. All he did was turn them around in short order. He leads them to 3 straight bowl games. I think there's just an edge to this guy at this point. He's on a revenge tour. It began on the recruiting path. He raided his former employer. He brings in 4-star quarterback recruit Ethan Grunkmeyer. 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They get VMI, they get Old Dominion, and then a trip to downtrodden Maryland. 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
17: It is First Strike here on VSiN. Dave Ross with you once again. Going to get Bob Moreno, Elmo Dello, and Reed Kuhn. Get their numbers on the big White House card, UFC Freedom 250. But look who it is, America. It's the bully himself, Ricardo Lamas, back on First Strike. Ricardo, so great to catch up with you before, I guess, a monumental card. We've never seen anything like this at the White House Sunday night. Did you ever think you'd live to see the day where we're going to have an outdoor event on the lawn of the White House?
6: I didn't think I'd ever see the day where we'd have any type of sporting event on the lawn of the White House. But, you know, leave it up to Donald Trump and Dana White to get it done. Right when you think that something is impossible, they let you know that it isn't.
17: No, you're exactly right. And I just wonder, you fought the best in the world throughout your UFC and MMA career. Have you ever fought outside?
6: I did, yeah. So before I kind of made it to the big show in the WEC, I did have an outdoor fight in Cripple Creek, Colorado, which is about a two-hour drive into the mountains at almost a 10,000-foot altitude. So that was my only fight outdoors, and I'm glad not only for that, but because of the altitude too. It was crazy. Yeah, it was so high they didn't even let us fight a full fight. So they cut it down to 2 5-minute rounds instead of three.
17: Wow. So the reason why I asked you that, of course, Ricardo, being on the White House lawn, it's June, as we know. I lived in Washington, D.C. for the better part of 20 years. It's quite humid. Do you look at this fight card now when we break down these fights here and say you have to factor that in? Will heat, humidity actually take its hold on world-class fighters?
6: 100% it will. And, you know, I would feel that every time I go down. You know, well, I don't know if anybody else doesn't know, but I do half my camp here in Illinois and then go down to Miami and do my other half of the camp down there. So whenever I would go down to Miami, there'd be like a week, about a week-long adjustment period where I'd have to get used to the heat and the humidity in the gym. Because, you know, in our gym, we didn't have any AC. The garage doors would be up, so all the humidity from outside would come in, and it chokes you. You know, it definitely has an effect on you when you're training. So I think if these guys aren't training in those conditions, you might see that factor into the fight.
17: So, Ricardo, let's get to this card here that we're going to see on Sunday night. And I'll start right at the top with Ilya Topuria. And, again, you know, by osmosis, you've been in with the guys that Ilya Topuria has been in with, most notably Max Holloway, obviously, when he moved up to 55 and took care of Max. First guy to actually stop Max Holloway. Going to take on Justin Gaethje. And this is a naturally bigger weight class that Topuria finds himself in. So far, so good. But you know this weight class, 45 up to 55. What is the difference here for Topuria going up against a naturally bigger guy who's been in some of the most historic fights we've seen in Justin Gaethje? That's the reason why they call him the highlight.
6: This is a very interesting fight. You know, they say that styles make fights, and this is a classic, you know, technical boxer versus brawler type style. And you have to do one to beat the other, right? How do you beat a technical boxer? You brawl him. How do you beat a boxer, a brawler? You got to box him and stay technical. So it's kind of like who's gonna pull off their game plan? Who's going to be more aggressive? Who's going to land that one shot that's going to put the other guy away? I think that Ilya Topuria has already been in this situation. You know, he fought Josh Emmett at 145 pounds, who's another heavy hitter, kind of brawler type fighter. But Ilya picked him apart in the fight. So he's he has a very high fight IQ. And, you know, the one thing I don't like about Justin Gaethje is he comes out hard, But then when he starts to get a little tired and his energy dwindles a little bit, he makes a lot of mistakes. He puts his head down and swings for the fences. So if Ilya notices that and capitalizes on it, it might be a short night for Justin Gaethje. But on the other hand, a brawler always has that puncher's chance, and it just takes one shot with Justin Gaethje to put you out.
7: You know, Ricardo, as you know better than most in your fighting days, you know, it's mixed martial arts, right? Justin doesn't do the mixed part very well. You are an elite grappler in there, but you could throw hands as well. Would you advise Gaethje to try to wrestle against Ilya Topuria and switch it up a little bit?
6: I think if what he's doing isn't working in the beginning of the fight, he definitely has to switch it up. We haven't really seen Ilya's wrestling. He does have great Greco-Roman wrestling that he's been practicing, you know, since he was little. So it might be tough, but if the stand-up isn't working, you got to do something else to pull the win off.
7: All right, so I'm anticipating by your tone and tenor, Ricardo, that you're not sensing an upset here for the massive underdog in Justin Gaethje. Are you rolling with the Spaniard?
6: I'm not counting him out, but if I had to put money on the line, I'm going with Ilya Topuria on that.
7: All right, I got to get your thoughts in the co-main event here with Ciryl Gane, a Frenchman, fighting in the White House lawn against a Brazilian and Alex Pereira, who's trying to do something that we've never seen before here, and that is become a three-division champ, right? Moving up from middleweight to light heavyweight and now to heavyweight. And by the pictures that we've seen from Alex Pereira, it looks like he's filled out the body just fine to move up. But Ciryl Gane walks around, well, at least on fight night, he's going to be fighting at 250. He walks around much bigger than that, but he feels like a very mobile 250 that we're going to see for heavyweight. So we talked about it with Gaethje against a naturally smaller man in Topuria. What about Pereira being the naturally smaller man against a guy like Ciryl Gane?
6: You know, I don't think it's going to be too much of a difference in the size. I think Pereira was a gigantic middleweight. You know, he cut down and probably made life really hard on himself to get down to that weight. He went up to 205, looked great there. So now let's see how he is at heavyweight when he doesn't have to cut any weight at all. And, you know, just mentally that you have to be in a different state of mind when you don't have to worry about the weight cut and you're just 100% focused on the fight. Sometimes with the weight cut, it was actually a relief because you're not thinking about the fight. You got to think about how you're going to make the weight and all that. And then after the weight cut is done, then your brain switches, then it's 100% fight mode. So it'll be interesting to see that, how he adjusts to that without having to cut any weight. But I don't think it's going to be that big of a problem for him. He's a very heavy-handed puncher. You know, like I said before, how do you beat a guy with heavy hands? You got to be technical. You got to move. And that's exactly what Ciryl Gane's style is. You know, he creates a lot of angles. He's constantly moving. He uses his leg kicks a lot. So this is going to be a great fight to watch.
7: Are we going to get I will be and new for either one, technically.
6: Right.
7: Are we going to get history made in the White House lawn, or do you think the Frenchman gets the title here?
6: I think we're going to get history made. I'm leaning towards Alex Pereira on this one.
7: Wow. Okay, let's go back to your old weight class here at 145 pounds. It's the first fight of the night. Diego Lopez is a fighter that I really like. I think the UFC really likes the Brazilian. Again, another guy that sometimes doesn't utilize the mixed and the MMA part of it and stands and bangs a little bit like the Volkanovski fights, and it didn't go his way. Against the Mean Machine and Steve Garcia, who seems like he's got a real chip on his shoulder as the underdog in this fight, what do you anticipate from the Brazilian? Will he take the fight down to the ground and look to use that BJJ? Because I think if he stands and bangs with Stevie Garcia, we could get an upset.
6: Yeah, I mean, when you stand and bang with anybody, you know, it's a toss-up. It's a coin toss. But Diego Lopez has got an iron chin, and he's got heavy hands. You know, Steve Garcia is a guy that he's kind of been flying under the radar, but he's coming off of a 7-fight win streak. So he's really put in his time, put in his dues, and but I think that this is going to be his biggest test in his UFC career. So, you know, I don't know. Steven Garcia, he's got to watch out for that Super Nintendo, you know, what is that video game where the guys do something before? Punch out. You know, he's got that punch out tell. So he's got to watch the chin scratch because that big overhand is coming after that.
7: You know, you fighters don't miss a beat, Ricardo. You notice that he does every single time. You know that punch is coming next.
6: Right here.
7: Let me ask you about a couple of wrestlers on this card and Bo Nickel taking on Kyle Daukaus. And again, Bo Nickel probably wants to utilize hands a little bit more, but you feel like it could be an easy night if Bo does what he does best, and that is grapple.
6: Yeah, I think Bo needs to get back in the win column, you know, and do what he does best, take the guy down, choke him out. Because, you know, the longer you stay on the feet, It like I said, you know, it's a coin toss. It takes one punch to put somebody out. So Bo needs to get back to his roots in this fight, take the guy down, get a quick win, get back on the winning track, and, you know, continue with his career.
7: That's exactly the way I see that fight. I want to ask you about Mauricio Hoofy from the Fighting Nerds here in the lightweight division against Michael Chandler, who kept waiting and waiting for a Conor McGregor fight. Actually, I think, you know, Conor called you out more than he ever called out Michael Chandler. So what do you make of Chandler now as a massive underdog against Hoofy? Obviously, he's got to get inside that reach, Ricardo. Would you say to Michael Chandler, I know you became a striker here. Wrestle. Will you engage Hoofy and try to make this a grimy fight?
6: Yeah, he's another one, you know, just like Justin Gaethje. These guys are great wrestlers, Division I wrestlers, but they don't use it in their fights. You know, Chandler likes to come straight forward, throwing at you the whole time, but Rufy is not a guy that you want to do that with. He's a very technical striker. He really impressed me in his last fight, and I think if Chandler just does his in and out like he normally does, that linear style of fighting, he's going to get picked apart and he's going to get put away in this fight.
7: I tend to agree with you there. Two more fights, and I want to ask you about the Sugar Show against Ayman Zahabi here in the bantamweight division here, just down a level from where you fought. And I heard Sean O'Malley say this week, I got to get back to the highlight. I got to get back to knocking guys out. Zahabi feels like a tough guy to get out of there. Is this going to be a 15-minute dance of two slick fighters and see who can out-slick the other guy?
6: Yeah, just as long as Sean O'Malley doesn't get too much inside his own head. You know, when stuff like that starts creeping in your head, like, oh, I got to get back to my old ways, like you're thinking that something is wrong, right? Mm. Don't let that throw you off your game. Just do what you got to do to get the win. Don't try and make a highlight out of it. If the highlight is there, it'll happen, you know. But I feel like if he puts too much pressure on himself, it might impact him negatively. So just go in there like he did before, you know, have fun and put on the Sugar Show, you know, but don't force it. Just let it happen.
7: Yeah, and let's see if he can do that as a big favorite here against the Canadian in Ayman Zahabi. I don't know if it's the best for last, but it's very intriguing when you have a Josh Holkett fight now against the Black Beast and Derek Lewis. Look, Derek Lewis hates wrestling. He doesn't want anybody to take him down to the ground. Holkett fought a guy we know well in Chicago and Curtis Blaydes, and it turned out to be just this incredible stand-up back and forth. He talks a lot. We get that. He's making a name for himself. Yeah. Does he make a further name for himself as a big favorite against Derek Lewis? Or is there danger if you're going to strike with the Black Beast?

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11: You know, if I'm calling this one, I don't think he's going to strike with the Black Beast. I think the reason that it turned into a striking match with Curtis Blaydes is because sometimes when you put two wrestlers in there, you know, the takedown defense cancels each other out, and then it turns into kind of a stand-up war. We'll see. You know, hopefully Josh Hokit doesn't run in one of those Derek Lewis uppercuts like happened to Curtis Blaydes when he was going in for a shot. So Derek Lewis has seen the wrestlers before, and he's put them away, and there's a chance that he could do it again.
12: Yeah, if you can get caught on the way in. But again, you think Hulkett will dive for the legs of Lewis and not fight the stand-up game?
11: I think that would be the smart way to approach this kind of fight. You're fighting the guy that has the most KOs in the UFC, right? So you better get him tired first if you want to get that knockout later.
12: Yeah, it would be interesting on the mic for either guy, whoever wins Sunday night at the White House, that's for sure. Ricardo, a couple things before we wrap it up. One, you mentioned training back in Miami between there and Chicago. Conor McGregor is coming out of retirement. Does Ricardo the Bully Llamas ever consider coming back to 145 pounds?
11: Not 100. I mean, you know, if it was me and McGregor, I don't think he would go back to 145 pounds. So I'd do it at whatever weight there. You know, 145 pounds is not a weight that I ever want to see again, because that was hell getting down there.
12: Maybe 155 pounds if he calls you out there again. He seems to like to talk about you a lot, Ricardo. That's for sure. Very, very cool. So you're not 145 pounds these days. What's the walk around weight? And I know it's going to be blank, whatever it is, sexy.
11: I'm getting down there, right? And we got the My Zones at the gym. And right now, the Bully is number one on the leaderboard in MEPS. So you better believe it. I'm coming with the fitness, buddy.
12: Well, we continue First Strike here on VSiN. Reed Kuhn, kind enough to join the program once again. Great to have you on by the books earlier in the week, Reed. And now as we get closer and closer to this fight card that I feel like we've probably been talking about in some way, shape, or form for months, once we knew it was going to be a spectacle in the White House. You're a D.C. guy. I lived there for almost 20 years. Before we really start to break down the fights themselves, the venue. I mean, I've never seen anything like this. Ricardo said he fought back in his day in Colorado and the altitude outdoors. But this is not normal for these guys. What do you make of this? Like, how do we anticipate the heat that you and I know about for June D.C. weather affecting these guys potentially on a Sunday night?
13: Yeah, just walking by it yesterday, was in town right next to the White House. And it is fairly blocked off in terms of dividers. And it's hard to get a clean picture. I could barely see the arch peeking out between the trees. Maybe had a bad angle. Like, the better angle is from the rooftops looking down. So it is still relatively secluded now, but the weather is a factor. You can't hide from that. And I was just getting alerts just in the last hour, because I'm hopping on a flight later, about hailstorms coming into town this week. We've got thunderstorms coming in. And the way the weather pattern works here in the D.C. area is we get comes off the Blue Ridge. So we get these pretty violent thunderstorms all summer long, usually in the range of like 4 to 6 p.m. almost all the time. It's in that range. And that's exactly when this card is going to be in full swing. So that is a concern. Just now it changes. The forecast will change day to day. So even if you look today, what is it going to look like on Sunday? Expect that to change. But once you get to like the day before, 48 hours before, that's when it might start coming together. And I do wonder what will happen if they're going to get hit with one of these 30-minute torrential downpours or worse, lightning. That's the real concern. So, yeah, like if you have kids in sports during the summer, that is a routine thing, is that things get canceled during that exact time frame during the day. So that is a factor. And then even if you're lucky, it's still the dead of June. It's like right on the solstice. It'll be light outside until probably 9 p.m. So that's a plus side. But yeah, it's going to be hot. It's going to be humid. This is D.C. in the summer, and you got to watch out for the lightning.
12: Yeah, buckle up, not only for your transatlantic flight here, but also buckle up Sunday night here. We don't know what we're going to be in store here for Freedom 215. Again, Reed, I always look to you as kind of the father of analytics. I mean, people use your models to this day. You're the first guy to really kind of become analytically driven here when it comes to fighting. That's why you should check out his book, Fightnomics, if you haven't already. It stands the test of time. And when you look at the models now, and let's get to the main event here. And again, you and I have talked through the years about fighters that change weight classes. Ilya Topuria, of course, 145 pounds. We all saw what he did there. Destruction of guys like Alexander Volkanovski, maybe the greatest 145er of all time. Then he comes up to 55, looked pretty darn good against Max Holloway, and another true 55er now in Justin Gaethje. Now you factor in the outdoors. You factor in all these things we just talked about. What are the models showing you here for Topuria against the highlight Justin Gaethje?
13: Well, the first thing I look at is age, and you know that. I mean, I spent a long chapter on that in the book. And where Justin Gaethje is now north of 35, which is sort of the very back of the envelope threshold for where you might have a concern. But he's also just been in some absolute wars over his time, and he has taken some brutal knockouts more recently. So that's a concern. And so when you're looking at the models, you're looking at cumulative damage as one of the inputs to that model, not just your fight-to-fight rate of damage. So cumulative, that's one of the few areas where I actually use a cumulative number, not just a rate-based number, is when it comes to damage. And so age is a concern. Topuria, much younger, much fresher. You do mention the size, though. That's one thing the models don't account for, is when you're changing weight classes, you've essentially earned your performance metrics in a different weight class and now you're changing. And so when you're moving up, you might argue, maybe I should be deflating some of these numbers. But overall, still, the models have a very strong lean towards Topuria. It's just not a number I would play aside on. And if anything, I might expect Gaethje to hold his own a little bit better. He is going to be the bigger guy in the cage that day. And so I think he holds his own. One thing that happens automatically when you have extreme odds, if you have a 7-to-1 favorite, a 10-to-1 favorite, it pushes the total down aggressively. That's just like an automatic, you know, that's the casino model at work, is you have a squash match. Of course, there's going to be an opportunity for an upset. And I actually did look at the biggest upsets in history, and they tend to come by finish. So even the winner is more likely to finish, but the loser, if they pull the upset, is also more likely to finish. So that is a true trend. In this case, I think the bigger size and the durability of Gaethje, I think he at least makes it a scrap and it gets into round two, possibly round three. I don't know if he can hold it up forever, especially if the heat takes effect, his age is kicking in, Topuria is a fresher guy, and he clearly hits harder. Topuria on a per strike basis hits at least twice as hard as Gaethje, at least statistically speaking. So that's a concern. I don't know if Gaethje survives all five rounds, but one, I'm not going to just bet a side on Topuria. I think the most affordable angle on this matchup is just going over 1.5 rounds.
12: Love it. Love when we align. That's a little precursor to my best bet of the night. But I absolutely right there with you, and I'm glad that you see it the same way. I think it's fascinating knowing the history of how those upsets occur. They tend to come by finish, not just obviously for the big favorite here in Ilya Topuria, but that could be if Gaethje's going to score the upset. You think you wear down Topuria, maybe in that heat. We'll find out if the fight continues a little bit longer and get him out of there before the potential five rounds. Same deal here in the co-main event. And again, kind of like what you just talked about with Topuria moving up to 55. Now we got Alex Pereira trying to move up from middleweight to light heavyweight to heavyweight and become a three-division champ, which we've never seen in the history of the UFC. I think we'd all love the story. The numbers show us, at least the betting markets, pretty much a coin flip fight here against Ciryl Gane, the Frenchman here. What is the model showing you? And again, with that weight increase for Pereira, I wonder if that slows down his speed, which he normally carries here with his hands.
13: Yeah, you're right. I mean, Gane is the natural heavyweight. And when you think about that, he's just more accustomed to wearing that mass. He's also used to taking harder punches from bigger people and trying to survive that. And so Pereira, I mean, he got knocked out cold by a middleweight. That was at 185. If he gets hit cleanly by Gane, that's a very different ballgame. But again, the models don't account for the weight change. But what I can do is sit back and say, all right, if there's a lean on one guy and it happens to be the heavier guy and his metrics have all been earned at that weight class and we have someone moving up who arguably fought smaller people, less hard-hitting people, just physically smaller in terms of the frame, how is he going to fight uphill against someone who's now bigger, or at least rangier, and more massive in terms of the strength? So that's an after-the-fact concern.

0: other unknown. It's certainly not in the models, but from a performance standpoint, at least the statistics are leaning towards Gunn. And so and that's, it's great to play someone almost at even money or plus 100 if you can get it.
1: I think it's fascinating too, and you keep bringing up a very good point about that heat factor, that total sitting at 2.5. We don't know how that's going to affect these guys, especially these big heavyweights, as you alluded to, Reed. This is all kind of the theater of the unknown for the heavyweights in that heat in D.C. that we're going to see Sunday night. And I'm right there with you. And again, I'm so glad when the models align. I like the Gunn side here. And I thought the Frenchman looked more ready for the big challenge against Aspinall before the eye poke there. He did not look ready against John Jones. I think we can all agree to that. And I think he'll be more ready this time around against the
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14: It's still the Chiefs for me, Jeff. 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

0: and I talked about by the books earlier in the week was Sean O'Malley against Eamon Zahabi. I don't want to say that they're mirroring fighters here, the Canadian against the American, but both guys very slick. And I was Sean O'Malley talking out loud about how I need to get a knockout. I need to get back to being the sugar show and putting on a show. Does that concern you at all when he's a massive favorite here to get it done against Zahabi?
1: Listen, I've faded him against wrestlers in the past and against Marab twice, but O'Malley is still one of the most accurate strikers in the UFC, and part of that comes with his just unnaturally long range. He's such a wiry guy. He's going to come in with a bigger frame than anybody in his weight class, and that enables him to use the reach, or at least for most guys. You know, look at John Jones, very effective using his long range. When he has a reach advantage, he uses it, and he becomes very accurate. There's occasionally fighters who don't use it, and that's a glaring red flag for me. But O'Malley absolutely uses it. He has that advantage. He's going to have it here. He's going to be the much bigger frame guy, not necessarily, you know, strength guy. But if he uses it well and he keeps that range and pops a jab and lands those sniper shots, yeah, he's going to have kind of a field day with Zahabi, who's going to be forced to go uphill, try to close the range because he's being outgunned. So it does feel like an uphill battle. Now, Zahabi has been doing that some successfully, and I almost don't know how he has done it that well. So Zahabi should be a game opponent. Again, I do think this goes into the later round. So if anything, you know, we have a steep odds situation. O'Malley is a very big favorite. Does that push the total down? Everybody's expecting the knockout. I just think Zahabi should grit it out a little bit. When I run the models based on the current price, there is the tiniest fraction of a unit of value on Zahabi if you can get a high enough return on him. And maybe that's just because the durability, who knows what happens after the second round in terms of the heat. He is a grinder. He's been dropped and then comes back and wins, which is a very interesting, gritty trait. So can he do that? Again, like, he is undersized. He is much older. And O'Malley is the more accurate, sharper striker. But Zahabi is kind of good everywhere. He's a grinder. He's been in that TriStar gym with his brother who made George St. Pierre into a champion. Yep. So there's something in the water up there, and maybe he can grind it out. I don't know if I want to, you know, if I were to take a sprinkle, it'd be Zahabi by like split decision. You might get like plus 800 on that. but just betting that he can hang in there a little bit longer than we'd expect, I think that is the most affordable play.
0: I want to get one more thought on maybe the people's fight, if you will, and that's Josh Holkett against Derek Lewis, two Americans in there, two big boys. You talk about Zahabi having the penchant, if you will, to come back from near defeat. We saw that with Holkett against Curtis Blaydes. Looks like he was out in that fight and somehow comes back and gets the W. Not really technically sound. We know he can wrestle, but if he stands and trades with Derek Lewis, is that going to work out well for the Incredible Hulk?
1: I don't think standing and trading with Derek Lewis has ever worked out for anybody. and I think people realize, like, he does unfortunately fold pretty quickly. He's 41 years old. Now, Holkett coming in, he's 13 years younger, almost 13. That is a ridiculous age gap, you know, and everything about this stat line is absurd. Just the numbers on both sides of the equation. Like, Derek Lewis has a crazy number, which is his knockout ability. And his size, he's going to be much, much bigger and rangier than Holkett. He's also pretty old. And when he doesn't get that knockout, he folds pretty quick. Especially, we've noticed, you work the body with him and he crumples. And so if Holkett is smart, then he deploys that game plan, gets a little careful, doesn't get too wild, grinds him down, get him against the fence, work the body. And as soon as Lewis hits the mat, I think it's over. But Holkett has this glaring liability where he was hit with every other power punch from Blaydes. He wasn't even barely trying to avoid those punches. He was just ducking right into them. And I think that's a red flag. So if you think you're going to lay juice, you know, 3-1 on Holkett, be very careful. He might be eating some punches. And with Lewis, it only takes one. And if Holkett is eating every other one, we ask ourselves, can Lewis get off two clean punches, land one of them, and the fight's over? And you got a few minutes to do it. So I there's a lot unknown here. This fight, I don't think, goes the distance no matter what, because, again, if Lewis doesn't get that early knockout, he's going to fold eventually. throw in the heat, he's going to be standing against the fence at some point. If this lasts more than a couple minutes, he's going to be standing against the fence line and Hoka can pick him apart. But again, this is not a model-based prediction. That liability on Hokit and the return on Lewis at well north of, you know, plus 300 for a knockout might be worth a sprinkle, but mainly just expect it to end inside the distance. That's, you know, this is one of many ingredients to parlays that are available on this fight card.
0: Yeah, it seems like a lot of parlay pieces. How about this, Reed? To that point, the total sitting at 1.5, 7.5 minutes juiced over $2 to the under that we're not going to make it 7.5 minutes. So the market certainly aligns with your knowledge there.
2: Freedom 250 here.
0: Damn right. Shout out to our guy, Zaid Hussein. He hosted me and you last week. I went to Vegas. It was great catching up with you guys and watching the fights together. Kind of, you know, we talk fights every week and then we get to break bread and watch the fights in person at Apex. And very quickly, just on that point, because I know that there's a stigma around Apex fights. Now, I'd been to the Apex before, not for a fight night. I had not seen it the way it was, and it blew me away. You saw it. I was like, whoa, the improvements from when I had seen it a year and a half ago, 2 years ago, to the way that they built it out now. I think when I handicap you Apex fights now, it might be different than my perception, because I actually think the fighters are very comfortable in there. You and I saw the way they do the seating for the families and the kind of that up close and personal feel that those fighters have. I understand now why that's not going away and why Dana White and the organization utilizes it. I know the hardcore fans might go, oh, should never have fights at Apex. I have a completely different tune after seeing it up close and personal.
2: Yeah, I don't think it translates to the television product as much. And we kind of talked about that. Like, but I, you know, and I'm the first one to make fun of the Apex TV product. But when it comes to in person as a spectator, my gosh, it was a really cool experience. I mean, I talked about it on my podcast, Fighting With Numbers, but I mean, you can hear the guy on the opposite wall to the guy at this wall, because it's such a tight, small, intimate venue. And you're right, it's been enough time now where I think handicapping the fights a little differently, because I think they're very comfortable there. I think it's almost intimate enough where maybe the pressure's off. The pressure of performing in front of, you know, thousands and thousands of fans kind of alleviates when you got your buddies and your family standing right behind you and you can hear them cheering you on. So very cool. Shout out to Zaid for having us.
0: And you made mention of it as you and I were watching the fights with Zaid. There were a lot of finishes early in that fight card, right? And we didn't, you know, that's kind of the misperception. Oh, it's going to be like a sparring session. Everybody's going to go the distance. That is not the case. It does feel like they know they're going in there and it's about business. Shout out to the Lou Fitticaro About Business podcast. So it was a great wrapping that up. And by the way, I did meet callers. We saw Carlos Olberg, some other fighters there. I saw Russell Westbrook was there, famed NBA star, which was bizarre. And then I walked up to Olberg's walking right by me. I said, heel up, champ. He's in that brace as you and I saw. And he goes, I will, mate. And we shake hands. And very nice guys. He's making his way around. And right when he left, I just thought, man, that guy's so good as the champion. He's got so much heart, and he cost me so much money by not giving up against Jiří Procházka. So shout out to Carlos Olberg, a true professional in every way, shape, or form. So we talk about Apex, and now we go to the White House, right? Like, I don't know where we begin as far as what we are actually going to see. We can get an idea of what we think we're going to see, but now that we know what Apex is like, do you have any way to try to, not model, but at least predict what this venue is going to be like in that heat and humidity?
2: I think it's extremely unpredictable is the only thing I can really tell myself. I've tried to think about it throughout the week and the coming weeks, especially hearing more and more about the weather. We just talked to Reed. Ricardo gave some great insight on what it's like to fight outside in the elements.
0: So cool.
2: It's a different beast. I think the way I've tried to look at it is maybe just temper down on what I usually may bet, because there may be elements that I'm not accounting for, right? I mean, Ricardo talked about it. If these guys aren't prepared to fight in these conditions, they may be totally unprepared for this fight. And that goes from top to bottom. I mean, these guys are professionals. They've been doing this for years. There's not a lot of newcomers. This is a clean, just full stacked card with veterans. And it's just, there are things I can't even, I mean, I've never been to the DC area, but all I continue to hear is it is humid. There's going to be bugs. It's going to be just moist in the air. Like all these things that I'm like, are these guys ready for that? I don't know. I don't know if I'd be ready for it just being in, you know, being around it. Like I grew up in Florida, so I'm used to humidity, and yes, I know that's a different animal, man. It's like, you just, it does kind of suffocate you when you're trying to do, you know, sports outside. And just, I mean, your body's going to be, these guys are going to be so sweaty. I mean, Derek Lewis may pass out by the time he makes it to the octagon.
0: By the way, in all seriousness, Rob, I think that's so smart to say that, like, you know, we've got fights, I've got plays, we'll give those out, but we really don't know how that's going to affect those guys. And by the way, being there for 18 years, like I was in D.C., covering training camps in Ashburn, Virginia, and that's a little bit out in the boonies compared to being in being D.C. proper, and I've been to the White House many, many times through the years. It is oppressive heat. It really is. And it's supposed to be in the 90s, humidity close to 100 degrees, that real feel that they're going to get. We'll find out if we get weather storm, you know, showers coming in, which could cool it off a little bit, but it's still going to be muggy. There's no doubt about that.
2: And Derek makes Lewis, more bugs.
0: Right?
2: That makes more bugs.
0: I mean, I can't see Derek Lewis right now. Like, oh, my God, there's bugs everywhere. Stop this thing.

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7: 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Dallin Cuff takes his Monday position, a Monday regular, talking World Cup with us. 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Greg Peterson's Fab Five, his first five or favorite five baseball plays. 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Let's do it. 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
10: A couple of the model projections, and I want to get to the co-main event. And look, I do feel better when your model, when Reed Kuhn's model, sees what I've seen. And we've talked about this fight for a month now. And I bet Ciryl Gane a long time ago at minus $1.10. Now, I thought then, boy, maybe I should have waited. I could have gotten a better number. I did get the better number. I really thought the public money at some point would come in on Pereira. It might happen before we get to fight time here Sunday night. But what are the numbers showing you? I did see pictures of Pereira. He looks massive, but one guy is a blown up heavyweight and one guy walks around at 260, 270, cuts down to about 250. Very athletic guy in Ciryl Gane.
11: Very different physiques, we'll say. It's different being a natural heavyweight who cuts and then just heavy. But it'll be interesting. And I kind of want to set the stage because I think this is, you know, not taking away from anything from the card, not taking away from the main event. This fight's special, right? We got history on the line.
10: Yes.
11: Alex Pereira moving up to heavyweight to challenge for a third division belt. If he pulls it off, he becomes the first three-division champ in UFC history. What a moment that would be. And think about the journey he took to get here, right? I mean, he captured the middleweight title after just three UFC fights. Now, he had history with Adesanya,
10: yeah.
11: But he gets there, knocks him out, takes it away from the king at the time. He does lose it back to him, but instead of sticking around, he moves up to light heavyweight. What a challenge now for him. Makes an immediate splash. Ends up defeating Jiří Procházka a couple times, but he does have a nice three-title run there, drops the belt to Ankalaev, wins it back, but thinks, hey, I want more. So he vacates that belt, moves up to heavyweight, and that's where things just it's a remarkable run he had, and what a challenge for himself to move up one more weight class to challenge what is essentially, outside of Aspinall, the next man up in one of the toughest heavyweights in the division. But on the other side, Ciryl Gane. This will be his fifth title fight in roughly about 5 years. That's actually very impressive. He won the interim belt in 2021, has lost two other title shots along the way, obviously. Somehow, the eye pokes turned into another title shot. But as we said, he did look good until those eye pokes. So he's now earned another title shot. It's rare territory for anyone, especially in only one division. But look, in all fairness, the heavyweight division isn't exactly stacked at the moment. So if you were to look at the rankings, who else do you put in this title picture, right? It's got to be Ciryl Gane. So one man is chasing immortality here. The other man's chasing the belt that he's been chasing since 2021. Something's got to give. Something's going to happen here. So either we get Tom Aspinall rematch or we get a history-making Alex Pereira three-division champ. And that's super exciting for this heavyweight division because it's kind of flat right now. I mean, nothing against Josh Hokit, but he's already ranked number five in the rankings, and that tells you how the division is. But their numbers, you know, I can't account for their size. The weight change, kind of like Reed talks about. They've got similar striking metrics, and actually I was very surprised by Ciryl Gane's striking metrics. They're actually a little stronger. He absorbs less than Pereira does. Now, whether or not his power is the same is different, and also for Alex Pereira, will it translate to heavyweight? But he does have seven knockdowns in his time. They've both been stopped once, but once again, by absolute greats, Israel Adesanya knocked out Pereira, and John Jones submitted Ciryl Gane. Control rate also, we talk about there's a path for Ciryl Gane here. Control rate, 53% for Ciryl Gane. That's not the highest, but it's only 8% for Alex Pereira. He doesn't want to mix it up, as we know. He doesn't want to clinch. He doesn't want to take down. He just wants to stand and knock you out. I don't know if that's the best recipe. The model runs the numbers. It lands on Ciryl Gane, and I'm sure you're excited about that. I'm happy because Reed also did it, and I was kind of surprised, but it does flag it as a tier five, as in kind of like maybe don't fire away on this. Tier fives in my model only hit about 55% on the year, and they're all, those are favorites. And obviously, if you know betting, you don't want to hit 55% on favorites.
10: No.
11: So traditionally speaking, and you're going to hear me say something I don't normally say in my betting conversations, but traditionally speaking, I would say, I'm just going to stay away from this fight. I'm not going to bet it, you know, tread cautiously, but we got history on the line. And I'm going to bet with my heart here. I'm sorry. I'm going with Alex Pereira.
10: Hey.
11: This is not a model prediction. Don't get me wrong. It gives me a little confidence because the model does say, be careful with Ciryl Gane. But I'm betting from the heart here. I'm going for history. And I've placed a bet on Alex Pereira mainly because I also thought his number was going to keep growing. So I think minus 110 is a fair price.
10: Yeah, I think they're both fair. Either shot, right? It does feel like it's aligned properly. So I think what we're saying here, people, is Rob and the model are not, maybe Reed's model shows a slight advantage to Ciryl Gane, but these are not like, oh, these are green light go scenarios here. We got a huge advantage in the model. That's not what we're seeing. So maybe a slight edge to Gane. I get it. And by the way, if it is a slick mat in there, if they do get rain, I think that advantage is Brazilian because it's harder to grapple when it's slick. So, like, it's harder, I think, to get a hold of somebody, you know, shoot double legs. I don't know that Ciryl Gane's going to do that. I've talked about this with Lou Finicaro, which he normally does not do. But it did feel like he was doing that against Tom Aspinall over there in England. He was trying those level changes. So just don't lead with the eye pokes here, boop, on the way in. And I think we should be okay and be able to get a double leg. I am on the Frenchman in this one, but my heart is on the Brazilian, and so I totally get that bet where you're coming from.
11: I won't forgive him if he eye pokes and ruins this night.
10: Yeah, yeah, oh God, if he does that,
11: I won't forgive him.
10: We're going to make him go to boxing. He's going to have fitted gloves. Yeah. That's it, because we can't take this anymore, Cyril Gaon. Main event time. It's my favorite play on the board, ironically, and Reed alluded to it here. It's the over, and you can find that over right now, 7.5 minutes for a main event, potentially five rounds, at about $1.10 to over 7.5. Now, there is caution. Take caution in your tone, Commander, as I always like to say from a few good men. Because, before I get too giddy about it, there's bad blood here. And Ilya Topuria put out a video and basically said, I thought you were a good guy. You're not a good guy. I'm going to end you. That's my bad Spanish, sounds Russian impression. Okay, so now you got a motivated Ilya Topuria to take out Justin Gaethje in five minutes. He says it's not, this is what Topuria says, it's not going to a second round. And Gaethje's like, yeah, it is, and I'm going to wear you out, and I'm going to knock you out later, right? So I think Gaethje's already mentally preparing for a longer night than maybe Topuria is. That might be neither here nor there, but I'm banking on the fact that Gaethje can weather that five-minute storm from the Spaniard. There's danger in that, of course, but I think we're going into the second round, dare I say a third round. I would think Topuria gets him later. But I don't see this as a five-minute demolition by the Spaniard, and I know a lot of people out there do.
11: I think you have a good handicap there, because the guys that he's gotten out immediately are the guys that kind of just come for him, right? Charles Oliveira kind of just, let's get in there, and let's trade, and maybe I can get you down, and that never even, it was lights out. So Topuria, 29 years old, Reed talked about the age here. Gaethje is 37 years old. He's weathered a lot of storms. This is actually his second attempt in his career to unify an interim belt. And ironically, last time he also ran into an undefeated fighter, Khabib Nurmagomedov. So we know how that ended. Khabib is still undefeated. Yep. Gaethje does have that 4-inch height advantage, only 1-inch reach advantage. And I want to preface, because we talked about this a lot, that Gaethje will be the bigger man. He looks physically bigger. Max Holloway was also 5'11". Charles Oliveira was 5'10". Size hasn't necessarily stopped a man like Ilya Topuria. And actually, it reminds me of this quote. I heard Anderson Silva say it. Rickson Gracie said it. If size mattered, the elephant would be the king of the jungle. Yeah. And I think Ilya Topuria has kind of been that monster. You know, I mean, Josh Hokit calls him tiny little man, you know, like everyone wants to threaten him, but no one stopped him. So running the numbers, it goes Ilya Topuria's way. It's just going to. I mean, I've said this before, try to find the flaw in an undefeated man. It's right. Very difficult, especially when you're just doing analytically. But the things that stand out is that Justin Gaethje's XR percentage, 49%. Topuria's up at 71%. And the striking, my goodness, Gaethje, he lands 6.48 significant strikes per minute, but he absorbs 7.05. Yes, that's the proper face, because he has this tendency to use his head as defending the strikes. I mean, even against Patty, I looked up the stats. Patty Pimblett landed about 156 significant strikes against him, and that was a fight Patty lost. I don't know if that works against Topuria. I mean, Ilya Topuria gets an 87% win probability from the model. It doesn't account for weight classes, obviously, but he's a tier one favorite. Those are hitting very strongly in my model, but the price, although as crazy as to say, it has come down to minus 500. But the way I've been wondering is the rounds. And that's actually where I wanted to go to you. And you kind of prefaced it already. But the 1.5 rounds is where I think it could go. Now, this is where I say, again, temper expectation with the elements, because this is the last fight. We don't know what that mat is going to look like, feel like. So even if Gaethje does want to wrestle, can he? Right now, everything's slick there. You know, usually fighters get submissions quicker because of the lack of sweat, but these guys may walk out already sweating because of the humidity element. So I may be looking at the total with you. I haven't gotten there yet, but you're right. Minus 110 over 1.5 isn't a bad bet. It is a sweat, because if Gaethje comes out there and just says, let's go, I think it's a quick night.
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22: 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You can get in on the action with a free $50 using the promo code BUZZ, B-U-Z-Z, today. And obviously, there's so much going on this time of year, but also the NFL never sleeps. It is 24-7, 365. And despite the World Cup going on, we have the NFL coming in here, getting frustrated and making their point known that, hey, we're having all of these NFL stadiums that are utilized for the World Cup, and you've got real grass in here. Why are we still dealing with turf? It is brought up. The World Cup, the world's game, has then re-brought up this whole issue for the NFL right now.
0: And, you know, this kind of coincides with a lot of these Europeans coming over, and you see them on social media enjoying the United States. This is one element of the U.S. where we're getting wrong by allowing turf on the fields with the injuries that we're seeing and all the issues that it causes. I mean, at some point, we got to get with the times. I understand the argument back in the day was the maintenance for a grass field and the cost and how many people you have to hire to deal with that. These football teams are not struggling to pay their bills, okay? They can afford to have a grounds crew to handle the grass, which, by the way, also makes your product better because your best players aren't going to get hurt with some of these soft tissue injuries and ligaments being torn.
22: Now, let's not forget the NFL did come out in January around the Super Bowl talking about the actual percentages of injuries.
0: Yeah, but they also had percentages about CTE back in the day that they put out there as part of their propaganda.
22: I don't mean to laugh. That's obviously not a funny issue, but
0: It's propaganda. It's like it benefits me, so yes. I'm only it's like when I come on here and I go, here's five reasons why I love this bet. I don't give you the five reasons why the bet's not going to win because I don't like those five reasons. I'm only telling you the five things that I like.
22: Yes, and I will say the players at least have repeatedly come out and say they prefer grass. They at least feel like, even if it were to just be mental, that it is easier on their joints, it's easier on their bodies as big people. The NFLPA actually posted on a social media thing this week that, quote, players' voices should shape their game from the ground up, and the word ground looks like grass. The second slide, it says 92% of their players prefer grass, according to their NFLPA survey. And to tie all of this in, by the way, to betting markets and different things that we can get into, SoFi Stadium is one of these turf fields that has been transitioned for the FIFA World Cup. Obviously, Team USA getting it underway with their first match, but it's going to be utilized here, and that led me down this kind of rabbit hole of different things. Obviously, the Rams are your Super Bowl favorites now after the trade they made to bring Myles Garrett into the fold. We have all of the rumors around Aaron Donald, and there is a market up on Polymarket right now. Will Aaron Donald sign with any team before the 2026-27 season? And is that a 49% chance right now? I saw this peak as high as 69% after Adam Schefter's podcast said it was, quote, more likely than not Donald would come out of retirement. He added, everyone has acknowledged that it's a possibility. The fact that it's even a possibility in June tells me there's every possibility it will become more real in July. How do you see it?
0: I think everyone's getting very caught up in the emotion and the concept and the idea of this. I don't know if it's as likely as everyone's making it out to be. Now, there's no tread on the tire the last 2 years. I think that's a positive, right? For a guy who puts his body in harm's way on every single play, that would lead credence that he could come back and play. But you sit out 2 years, I mean, what he's going to have to do to get back into game shape, to stay in game shape, and now he's 35 years old, I love the idea of it. I'd love to see it because I don't think he needs to be on the field for every single down to make an impact like he needed to in the past, especially with Myles Garrett and the rest of this young defense. But I think at some point he tries to get back into playing shape. And by the way, I know he's in incredible shape. I've seen the videos.
22: But it's different, right? Football shape versus being strong.
0: It's also the hits you're taking. It's day after day, week after week. It's waking up in week five and being like, my hip is killing me. My shoulder is aching. And I know it's not going away until the end of the season. And if you're the Rams, when is the end of the season? Hopefully at the end of the Super Bowl.
22: Which would also be in SoFi Stadium. Like, let's throw that into the mix as well.
0: I want it to happen, but if I was betting in this market, just because there's so many people hyping it up as it could be something that's happening or should be happening, I would just be contrarian and say no and be the buzzkill here.
22: Boo.
0: I know.
22: You love being the downer. I don't know what's happened to you. You've changed over the last little bit.
0: Yeah, it's called being wrong when you're on the fun side of things over and over again. Aaron Donald is the best defensive player of his generation, and I'd love to see him come back and play, but I just don't think it's as easy as everyone makes it out to be.
22: So the Rams, as I mentioned, are your favorite right now to win the Super Bowl. Plus 550, shortest shot on the board. They were co-favorites with Seattle before making that move for Myles Garrett. Now top of the board, you see the Bills and Ravens after L.A. at 10-1, Seattle 11-1, and then we get to the Eagles, Patriots, and Chiefs at 16-1. Kansas City. I know you were paying attention to some of the work that we've had up at VSiN.com recently, and there is one guy here at VSiN, the Sports Betting Network, that is pretty high on the Kansas City Chiefs this year.
0: Yeah, Matt Eumanns placed his very first bet for the NFL season for the Super Bowl, and it was the Kansas City Chiefs. Find out his thought behind it by going to VSiN.com right now. And I agree with a lot of the sentiments he said. It does feel like a buy low, because the reason the Chiefs are priced at such a high number is the question marks around Patrick Mahomes and his return from injury. We're going to have to see what he looks like to understand how far this team can go. But Kansas City, as long as they have Mahomes, can contend. You're buying low coming off of a down year. And I think when I look at this Kansas City Chiefs team, they have to be better than they were a year ago. What we saw was a clunky team that really didn't have its identity, that really at times wasn't able to convert consistently on the third downs, that seemed automatic for a long time. There's some new pieces, specifically in the secondary, that you just wonder about how that transition's going to go. But there's a lot of continuity on offense, a lot of names returning. Whether that's a good or bad thing, we'll find out. But as long as Mahomes is there and he is healthy and this offensive line can protect him in a decent way, they brought over Kenneth Walker to establish a run game to give them a sense of balance here, which I think will be a huge positive for them. I think there's no reason why you shouldn't consider 16-1. I'm with Matt. It's just a numbers play. It's a value play. And I'll compare it this way. We have three teams right now at DraftKings exactly at 16-1. You have the Chiefs, the Patriots, and the Eagles. Which one feels like there's upward trajectory this year to be better than that number? Mm. It's Kansas City. There's turmoil in Philadelphia. Who knows what New England looks like this year with everything going on with Vrabel off the field, but more importantly, a harder schedule than we saw a year ago. If you had to choose one of those three at 16-1, the Chiefs to me are the no-brainer.
22: That's the thing about New England last year. For as great as they were, I feel like people are just quick to forget for some reason that they had what was on paper when all was said and done, like the historically easiest schedule in modern football history.
0: Yeah.
22: So now we're just expecting them to run it back. I understand that they were a young group that makes all of these moves and adjustments, and Vrabel coming in and making all the changes that he did. You bring in A.J. Brown and everybody's just glowing about him and what that's going to be like with the young quarterback. But I think these expectations are maybe a little bit too high now for them to get back to the mountaintop, no?
0: Yeah, I agree. I also think that people aren't factoring in that their head coach is a rat and he gave privileged information from his locker room to a reporter, among other things. Like, it's like, how can those guys in that locker room trust him when they know that he was giving away inside information, that he had this relationship where he was breaking the confidence of trust that not just someone in the locker room, the leader of the entire thing was breaking the trust?
22: It's a great point, because how often do we see these head coaches on podiums having to answer these outside questions and like then having to address that with their room, being like, I don't know how this is getting out. Where are the leaks coming from? You're the leak. You're the one doing it.
0: We now know everything that ever came out about New England was leaked via Mike Vrabel.
22: So we have talked a lot over the course of the last week about our football season special we have going on here at VSiN.com, where if you sign up right now for $175, you get unlimited access to everything that we do here at the network through the Super Bowl. A key selling point, I think, of joining now is the fact that our NFL betting guide is coming out this month, and you get it for free as a part of it. It is all-encompassing. It is so good at diving into the division winners, awards markets, different angles and perspectives you should take on all of the season schedules and strength of schedules and strength of opponents. Like, there are such good information that comes in on this thing each and every year. All of us here at VSiN contribute. There are articles that are written. You are going to be a key contributor this year. And you told me there are some bets that you haven't fully written out and vetted out yet, but that you're contemplating putting together.
0: The very first bet that I want to discuss with you, as I think is right up your alley, and I'm looking at Brock Purdy 20-1 for MVP. Mm-hmm. And I am someone who's not been on the Brock Purdy hype train for a while. I actually criticized the deal when they locked him up, and I thought that Kyle Shanahan was signing his death sentence by inking him to this deal. But the fact of the matter is, when Brock Purdy's on the field, he puts up monster efficiency numbers. And I'm looking at this roster. They made major improvements. One, they're going to be healthier. Two, they're going to be good. You know they're going to be a playoff team in a huge bounce back season, because that's just what they do in San Francisco. And because of that, I think he's going to be squarely in the mix. Mike Evans coming over, I can't emphasize this enough. I've called this guy a kingmaker, going back to his Johnny Manziel days. Think about how he extended Tom Brady's career into a Super Bowl in Tampa Bay. Baker Mayfield, the resurgence? Odd. It came in Tampa Bay, of all those places, after traveling around the country and it not working. Funny, Baker Mayfield all of a sudden turns into a star again when he has Mike Evans to throw to. The big body, the angles he plays, the red zone targets, the way he stretches the field, he can still get it done. I think that addition into this offense, combined with Christian Kirk, who is so dangerous in the slot, Pearsall's going to be a stud. Kittle's back healthy. You just need Brock Purdy to play all the games. That's the only question. Because you look at his 17-game average for his career, he's averaging a 29-touchdown season to 13 interceptions. He's completing 68% of his passes. At his 17-game average is 4,054 yards. The numbers extrapolated out, if you get a healthy Brock Purdy in this system where he is the perfect fit for what Shanahan wants to do and the improvements made on the outside, I really like him at 20-1 because I think they could have a monster season.
22: And I'll say, because of, as you're referencing here, the injury history that Brock Purdy has had, you also look at the mileage, the travel schedule they have. If they're able to overcome that and have that success, he's going to be a key piece of it, which is why I think you're getting this number. It is typically in the preseason, based on some of the things that he's done, been priced much lower than this. I think getting that number is a good opportunity and one of, like you said, many things that are going to be coming up in the betting guide later on this month. If you want to get in, join us now, vsin.com/subscribe. Again, is how you can sign up. 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Stick around. We'll be right back. More coming up on VSIN, the Sports Betting Network.
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1: Now this is pretty awesome. Welcome back. We're live in Vegas. So much going on. Mexico, they are winners in the World Cup. The opening game here, they won it 2-0 over South Africa. And right now, this is really, really cool as the legend himself, Dave Stewart, Oakland A's fame, obviously, joins us in studio. He's on everything basically around the sport of baseball. Great to meet you, sir. Thanks for the time today. How are you?
2: Thanks for having me on, and I'm doing great. Thank you.
1: Did you guys back in the late 80s and early 90s have any idea, because Paulie is from Minnesota, I'm from across the border in Wisconsin, were you guys like rock stars when you would go to different cities and play sports? Like every person who I knew back then, everybody loved the A's.
3: Mm-hmm.
2: It was a good time to be an A. I have to say, I became a part of the organization in 86. You know, and to be able to watch the progression of the organization and the players that we were bringing in and, you know, topping it off, bringing Tony La Russa in was the beginning of it. And then all of a sudden we've got a Bobby Welch, we've got a Mike Moore, Canseco, McGuire. Those guys were young rookies in the organization, and it was fun. It was a lot of fun going from town to town, playing in the different stadiums. And this is something that I don't think I've ever seen since or before. When we would take batting practice, we would have probably half the stadium full just to watch our batting practices. It was unbelievable how many people were attracted to our team. And, you know, it was definitely, you know, about the Canseco and Mark McGuire, you know, the Bash Brothers thing. But our team as a whole, we had some characters, Dave Parker, Dave Henderson, Ricky Henderson.
1: Oh, Ricky. Oh, man. Yeah. Well, that and also, like, your intimidation factor, you'd pull that visor down. It's like, who wants to possibly, like, mess around with this guy? First of all, you're a black belt in how many different, like, Taekwondo.
2: Yeah,
1: I don't think, people, and by the way, players knew that, right? Like, if you come high and tight, they're like, I don't want to charge the mound today.
2: I don't think they knew it until Pat Corrales charged me, and then they found out.
1: How long would it take for you to take us both down right now?
2: Right now?
1: Yeah, 3 seconds, 5 seconds?
2: No, I'm old, man. I'm 69. Probably 10 minutes.
3: 10 minutes?
1: 10 minutes.
3: Not less than 10 minutes.
2: 10 minutes.
3: No way. When did you, because to be drafted in 75, when did you realize I belong, I'm going to be in this league for a long time?
2: You know, I was a converted catcher to a pitcher, and it took me 2 years to even learn how to pitch to win a baseball game. For the first two seasons, I never won a game. And then, you know, I broke out in 1977 with a 19-4 season. And then I went to Double A, and once I got to Double A and a surprise call-up from Double A, you know, once you get to the big leagues and you're wearing the uniform, and I was playing in Los Angeles, which I can't think of a better place to be a rookie.
3: Mm-hmm.
2: I knew that I belong in the big leagues. I knew it. The moment I stepped on that baseball field, maybe I didn't so much know it, but you know, if you desire it and you dream that this is where you should be, then, you know, you belong.
3: Yeah. Incredible career. I could talk to you for 2 hours, but this in your life you've had and your resume. But can you take us through what's that like in the World Series when you started the first game after the earthquake?
2: Mixed emotion. Very, very mixed emotion. You know, there was talk that we would not even continue the World Series at that time, and they were making a decision on what we were going to do. once we decided, or it was decided, that we were going to play, we went to Arizona to our spring training facility. We were there for 10 days and doing simulated games and trying to prepare ourselves for ultimately, you know, that first game back. And I'll tell you, man, we were having live BPs, pitching against our hitters. And you know, when it dawned on me that it's time to get ready, we were doing a live batting practice, and Dennis Eckersley and Canseco were having a heated conversation, and all of a sudden Eck drilled Canseco in the back, and I said, it's time to go.
3: Yeah.
2: That's when I knew. We got back that next day, and then we had a 1 day between, and we were playing, and I reasoned with myself that this was the right thing to do. One, because baseball had said we should be doing this, and two, I never looked at baseball before as entertainment, but we were. We were entertainers, and we were helping the whole Bay Area, the San Francisco side, the Oakland side. We were helping them to really get to a place where they could enjoy life again from such a tragedy.
1: Well said. Yes. 4 straight 20-win seasons for you. You pitched more than 275 innings in the 1988 season, but that 261, 275, 257, 267 innings pitched in consecutive years. You okay with the state of baseball and how starting pitchers are treated compared to when you were there?
2: I just don't understand. I don't understand it today. And I really feel badly for relievers. The relievers, their shelf life is going to be shorter than it ever was. And, you know, some relievers could look forward to having a 10-year career. I think a lot of these guys are going to get used up and burnt out and maybe have 4-year careers. At best, you know, starting pitchers probably will last longer because they're not throwing as many pitches, not pitching as many innings. But I don't understand it, and I'm the one person that keeps saying baseball's going to have to turn back around. It's going to have to revert back to guys, you know, throwing 230, 240, 250. You know, my numbers were crazy numbers when I look back on those years. I would throw 275, and I remember telling Tony I wanted to throw 300 that year and could have. He started taking me out of games, you know, early August in the sixth inning to cut my innings back. But I think that the game has to go back to what it was when it comes to starting pitching and guys, you know, pitching deeper into games and technically really learning how to do their jobs. I think that today's starting pitchers don't really know how to think through 7, 8, 9
1: yeah.
2: innings.
1: Well, yeah. Okay, so then obviously the A's are in town this week. They've just played a 3-game set with the Milwaukee Brewers, 3 more beginning tomorrow against Colorado, playing out here in Las Vegas. The team is moving here. All-time great Dave Stewart, our guest here at Circa Las Vegas. Mitch Moss, Paulie Howard here on Follow the Money. Now, I lived in the Bay Area for a couple of years. They won the American League West in 2012. It was an amazing season. The fans were – they that I still contest that that team in Oakland had a gigantic fan base. Just ownership killed them all off. And now they're moving to Las Vegas. Well, are you okay with this? Have you come to grips with it?
2: I have. I have. And, you know, I'm Oakland born. So it wasn't an easy pill to swallow when I finally realized that the team was moving and it was a reality that they were coming to Las Vegas. But, you know, they were in Philadelphia before. They were in Kansas City before that. And then they became Oakland A's. And so, you know, what I enjoy about this move is being in Oakland was a bad marriage. It would became really difficult for this team to play there. They weren't drawing fans. You know, the fans had one side. They were always complaining that we weren't keeping players. You know, but the A's were contending. If you look through the years of Billy Bean, those teams were contending teams. They were making the playoffs. They may not have gotten far in the playoffs, but they were making it to the playoffs with the changes in team and changes in players. This team coming to Vegas, they're in Sacramento right now, but this team coming to Vegas is going to have, you know, Brett Rooker is one of their guys. You have Lawrence Butler. You've got Wilson. You're going to have guys, pieces that are going to be stable when this team comes. They're trying to lock up Kurtz. They're trying to lock up Langoliers. You know, and that's a sign that this team is shifting towards stability. And, you know, coming to this place, I think, you know, having fans in the stadium, it's not fun playing baseball in front of 4,000 fans.
1: I bet, yeah.
2: It's not fun at all. And so having fans in the stadium and, you know, hearing the roar of fans, I was fortunate with my A's teams. I played in front of 35 to 50,000 fans every time we played baseball games, closer to 50,000 than it was 35. And I'm telling you, you know, when the rallies are starting and, you know, the roar of hitting the ball out of the ballpark or, shoot, getting that last out in a complete game, that is a feeling that is unbelievable, and I think every player should have that. And so, you know, not abandoning my city of Oakland, but I'm grateful to the team having an opportunity to lock up players, come here to Las Vegas. And I think by the time they get here, they'll be real close to ready to win baseball.

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5: Last year's Oakmont, I think, is going to resemble what this year's Shinnecock Hills is going to be in terms of leaderboard. I think you'll have a couple big names up there, but you'll have a lot of those guys in the mid-range, I think, that certainly have a great chance. The last 4 U.S. Opens at Shinnecock, if you look at the winning scores, and this dates all the way back to 1986, 1 over, 4 under, even par, 1 under. So it's going to be a little bit similar, I think, to Oakmont last year. 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
10: 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I'm Tom Sussman, your host, and we've got a great show lined up for you. This week at the leadership table, General Hoyer sits down with Joe Statler, a delegate for West Virginia's 77th District. Delegate Statler and the General discuss challenges first responders face today and some of the recent legislation the delegate has sponsored. In the Rooted in the Mountain State segment provided by the West Virginia Department of Agriculture, we'll learn about white picket farms in Wirt County. If you work in or around coal mines, you face black lung. It's a disease that's tied to the exposure to coal dust that robs miners of their breath and eventually their life. I talk with Bink Mooney, who runs the Nicholas County Black Lung Association.

0: Association. And his goal is to help those affected with black lung to get the benefits they're entitled to. Many times the process is complicated and frustrating. Now, if you go outside in West Virginia this time of year, you're going to have to deal with ticks. We talk with Amy Haskins, who's administrator of the Jackson County Health Department, about these pests and how to deal with them. This is a report that I filed with affiliate WMOV for their program Valley Today. Now, let's go to the leadership table with General Hoyer.
1: Hello, and welcome to At the Leadership Table with retired Major General Jim Hoyer. Oftentimes, people hear the word leader, and they think only of political leaders. But leaders come in many forms, and that's worth exploring. I'm Jim Hoyer, born and raised in West Virginia, a husband, a father, a new grandfather, and a retired military leader, serving for over 40 years in public leadership for our state and nation. Now, the most important mission I have going forward is to educate, motivate, and empower our next generation of leaders. At the leadership table with us today is Delegate Joe Statler. He's a member of the West Virginia House of Delegates representing the 77th District and is also chairman of the important House Education Committee. Throughout Joe's career, and I've had the opportunity to work with him on a number of issues, he's represented the people of West Virginia exceptionally well. And Joe has worked tirelessly to help our military, our veterans, and our National Guard, and our emergency responders, part of which we're going to talk about today. So Joe, I thank you for all the work you've done for our military, for our National Guard, our first responders, and the people of West Virginia. And thank you for joining us at the leadership table today.
2: Well, I appreciate you having me in. And I always appreciate keeping these issues out in the front light because people don't really realize how important these people are to them until they need them and they're not there.
1: Absolutely. And I thank you for the work that you do. And Joe, going to start out by asking you the same first question we ask all of our guests. Please share with us a standout moment when you learned something really important about leadership.
2: You know, that's a hard one to answer because you learn every day. I thought about it. I do believe that a person is born the leader. It's how you develop those skills that makes a difference. So I think the true moment is all through basically my career from high school on.
1: Joe, you and I worked together over my years as adjutant general. One of the things you've taken on recently and been the true state advocate for is the emergency medical system, and particularly all of our EMS workers that do that thankless job every day and only get attention when there's an emergency and they're needed. Tell our listeners a little bit about the challenge out there now in the emergency medical system and what's going on in the state of West Virginia.
2: Well, it is an emergency that's going on. People don't realize that. We've lost several systems across the state of West Virginia because of the constraints, the training, and everything that has to be put on. And then you get to the fact is, it's not the best paying job in the world. The medical field is a good field to get into, and you see it, a lot of people making great money. Unfortunately, our EMS workers are not the ones making big bucks on that. And then you get to the mental health side of it. Can you imagine what they see? Go running into a fire somewhere or go to a car wreck where a young child has been thrown through the window of a vehicle. I just can't imagine how that would play into your mind and in your heart, how long that would stay with you. And people don't realize this goes on every day in the state of West Virginia out there. That's why it was so important that the bill that we put forward this year, that I made sure that up to $1 million was set aside just for the mental health issues of our first responders, because all I know is they need help and I want to make sure the money's there available for that.
1: Well, Joe, let's talk about that legislation a little bit more. I think it's important for our listeners to understand you are focused on not just the emergency medical service workers, but also the infrastructure challenges that go along with a rural state trying to continue to provide services. So talk a little bit about some of those things that you addressed in this piece of legislation.
2: So we functioned the bill to put it so that they could buy equipment. They can buy another ambulance they needed. They can put the stuff in the ambulance that takes the medical supplies. They can use the money for training. They can use it for gas. And we all know what that is today. So,
3: right.
2: And at the same time, then they could take that money that these agencies had. They can use that for the salaries. This is why it's historic. This is the first time in the state of West Virginia that we have ever set aside permanent funding for the EMS.
3: And I think that's a great point for our listeners. You guys did something really unique in this process in that you used some lottery money and other, as you said, dedicated permanent funding streams. I think it's important for our listeners to understand a little bit more about what you all did and what that means.
2: We removed the money out of the lottery. So we took $12 million of that money and earmarked that.
3: And you have more that you want to do going forward? It's not just ending with this bill. You've got more that you want to continue with.
2: Oh, yeah. $12 million is just a drop in the bucket is what is needed out there. What people probably doesn't realize, when that ambulance comes and picks you up, you know they lose about $540. So you're exactly right. There's much more that needs to be done.
3: Right. And I think it was important to have you on today to talk about this because, as you pointed out, you lose $540 every time the ambulance makes a run. People expect the ambulance to be there when they need it, but we've got to continue to educate our fellow citizens that we've got to figure out how to pay for that because if we don't, the ambulance is not going to be there when we need it.
2: It absolutely will not. And what people don't realize, when a local ambulance service shuts down and no longer in service, they think, well, somebody else will do it. Well, the trouble is, if that keeps happening, these ambulance services has to stretch out more and more and go further, which makes the time, how long it takes them to respond to get there. But again, when one component of that breaks down, it weakens the whole chain of what's going on.
3: Joe, I thank you for your commitment to the state of West Virginia, your public service, and taking on important issues in education and emergency management, emergency medical services. And thank you for joining us at the leadership table today.
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6: You are listening to the West Virginia Department of Agriculture's Rooted in the Mountain State. Today we speak to Deb Hartshorn, owner of White Picket Farm in Elizabeth, West Virginia. To her, White Picket Farm is the realization of a lifelong dream fueled by love of nature, craftsmanship, and the belief that a home extends far beyond the four walls.
7: I grew up in Wirt County, a place called Monday Broward. We grew up pretty meagerly. My dad was a mechanic. My mom stayed home. I didn't know what we didn't have. I found beauty in that when you didn't have a lot. And when I started to see things outside of my little piece of the world and the beauty, I found peace in that. You are only in control of what you do with how you are raised. So my mom's flowers had an impact on me. White Picket came along because we had excess of tomatoes and cucumbers. And I thought, well, I'll just put it on Facebook and see if anybody's interested. And I'd also been selling some flowers to a studio florist that had been coming and getting some of my flowers to incorporate in their design work. And I said to him, we should monetize this. So in September of 2019, perfect timing, right before COVID, I got the business license, did all of the paperwork, and that we sold our buckets of tomatoes and cucumbers and at $10 a bucket. And then it fast forward, and we just decided that the vegetables, you know, the flowers brought me joy, the vegetables served a different purpose. So we started migrating into what, you know, what we were going to focus our growing potential on. We also had berries. So then we became an on-farm market. And then we started doing value added and taking the berries and making jellies and selling jellies. And then I got my Better Process Control School licensing, went through the University of Tennessee, and then through Virginia Tech Food Science Lab, and did floral jellies with lilac and peony. We were nominated and made it to the finals for the Best of West Virginia for agritourism destinations. So for a small farm in the smallest county, we are so grateful, and it is our guests and customers that got us there and voted for us. So it was an honor to be nominated, but to make it to the finals, that's all about the people who've been here and the impact that White Picket has made on them. And so we're excited. Voting starts the end of September. I can't remember exact dates, but you know, we are excited to be even in the finals as the Best of West Virginia, which goes along with West Virginia Grown too. You know, it speaks to what we do here and who we are. You know, I take a lot of pride in being a West Virginian, and I think that there's a significant amount of pride that others feel as a West Virginian. There's nothing like being a mountaineer. And when you see a product that is raised and grown in West Virginia, I think you identify with that. So I took great pride in our flowers that are grown here through our greenhouse and in our ground and in our soil, and that I can share with people that our flowers are West Virginia grown, our berries are West Virginia grown. So I think that there's a significant amount of pride and stature involved with what comes along with a product that you see that's labeled as West Virginia grown. I think that you realize you're supporting a fellow West Virginian, a fellow farmer, and a fellow business, and that those are the folks that are paying taxes in West Virginia, that are supporting our schools, supporting our businesses, and helping fix our roads. So West Virginia grown is more than just a sticker on a jar. It truly is about supporting your fellow West Virginians and their enterprises, as well as building a tax base for the economy of West Virginia. Agriculture, fairs and festivals, all of those kinds of things are an enormous contribution to West Virginia's tourism industry, as well as the economy of our state and the future of our children. People say, what's White Picket all about? It's faith, family, and friends, and flowers. It really is about evoking a sense of peace and using what God's blessed us with and sharing that with others.
8: Rooted in the Mountain State is a product of the West Virginia Grown Program and the West Virginia Department of Agriculture. For more information, visit agriculture.wv.gov.
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0: On the phone with me is Bink Mooney, and he is with the Nicholas County Black Lung Association. And Al Sergi owns a number of radio stations in our state, and Al is an affiliate of Appalachia Matters. And Al said, I need to talk to Mr. Mooney about the activities of the Nicholas County Black Lung Association and what the good work you all do. Welcome to Appalachia Matters. How about telling us a little bit about yourself first before we start?
11: Well, good afternoon to you, Tom, and thank you for the invitation to come and be with you today. I am the president of the Nicholas County Black Lung Association, and we are here in Summersville. However, because of the radio coverage that Al provides. We are helping coal miners and widows from southwestern Pennsylvania, Ohio, eastern Kentucky, Virginia, western Maryland, and all over West Virginia, all because of you folks.
0: Let's talk about what is black lung. And, you know, most people, like I grew up in Raleigh County and am aware of it, but there are folks who may not know what that is who are listening to the podcast. Just kind of quickly go through and explain how people get black lung and what does it do to folks?
11: Black lung is a medical condition that our coal miners, those that work around coal, that when they breathe, they inhale that into their lungs. Just like when you mow grass or you're out in the dust and you breathe and you get your nostrils full of grass and dust, and the coal is the same way, but it makes its way into the respiratory system, into the lungs, and there it begins clogging the air sacs. I don't want to get into all the medical terminology, but it begins a buildup into the lungs and it constricts the respirations. And then that progresses into, they have medical conditions with respiratory, their blood, all types of things. But it's the dust off of coal that our coal miners inhale underground, some surface mining, the strip mining, and then that leads into when they bust rock, we get into the silica dust. And if your viewers or listeners, if they remember the Hawk's Nest tunnel that was built back in the 1800s, when those miners that built that tunnel, they died, that was the silica dust. And that's what black lung is today. We are helping miners to receive their benefits for mining coal, whether they're in a transport vehicle, underground, drilling, roofing. That dust just goes through the respirators. And it gets into the lungs.
0: And I know of folks, like I say, growing up in southern West Virginia that had black lung, and it's worse than asthma. It's worse than anything because they just can't get oxygen into their bloodstream because their lungs are almost like a rock.
11: Exactly. That's what that coal dust does eventually over time. And right now we are helping young miners as young as 26 years of age that have only been into the coal mines 3 to 4 years that already have breathing conditions and their health is deteriorating due to the coal dust that penetrates the respirators and their breathing apparatus and then lodges into their lungs. And then it just escalates from there.
0: We're talking with Bink Mooney, who's head of the Nicholas County Black Lung Association. So if folks are unaware of the benefits that are available, what should they be aware of? How can they find out? And do they reach out to you all? Is there a federal website? What's the best way if someone has concerns to proceed?
11: The black lung, the benefits vary on the degree of the health condition, their blood gas, and the level of blockages that they have in their lung. It all depends on the individual. We have some that have received 15%, some 40%, right on up to 100% black lung. The benefits vary of what miners get. And what we do is we are an association that miners come to our meetings with their paperwork, their work history, their marriage certificate, any claims that they have filed, in the past. They bring that to us. We have counselors that sit with them and fill out the paperwork. We file that federal paperwork to the Department of Labor in Washington, D.C., and then we wait. And two, while we wait, before they fill out a lot of that paperwork for their benefits, they meet with our doctors, and they go through a series of respiratory tests, blood gas tests. We gather that information and put that with their personal information and file the claim. We've had some that's waited 7 years, 8 years, 9 years, some even longer, and they give up. And what I began doing was picking up those minors that give up and encourage them to keep going. And I'm fighting for them. I'm their voice. I know I'm saying the word I, but that's what I'm doing to help our minors and our widows get the benefits that they deserve. And it's a battle.
0: Now, for folks who wanted to reach out to you all, do you all have a website, Facebook page? Because, you know, there's some folks that are maybe listening from Morgantown or Southern West Virginia that may not be able to get to Nicholas County.
11: Yes, sir. We have a Facebook page, Nicholas County Black Lung Association. And I am going to give you my telephone number. When they call me, I connect them with the Black Lung counselors in the area, wherever they may be. So my telephone number is 304-651-4896. We have counselors across the state that the minors and the widows can take that paperwork and get the help with their federal claims.
0: Bink, we really appreciate you joining us today on Appalachia Matters. In this final segment, I'm going to air a report that I filed for affiliate WMOV on ticks and how you can deal with them this time of year. And on the phone with me is Amy Haskins, and she's administrator of the Jackson County Health Department. Summer's coming around the corner, spring's out, warm weather, and one of our buddies is back in the area, and I'm talking about ticks. And I wanted to reach out to Amy to find out. I'm reading about Lyme disease and something called, I think, alpha something or other disease that's tied to ticks. And first, just Amy wanted to kind of find out, you know, what are some of the diseases these bugs bring?
12: Well, there are several different things. So we've got Lyme's disease, there's ehrlichiosis, there's anaplasmosis, there's alpha-gal. There's several things that can happen with a tick bite. So I will start off by saying what we're recommending right now is that if you know that you've been bitten by a tick or you physically pull one off that has been embedded, we recommend that you follow up with your family care physician and see if they will provide you with a round of antibiotics. Being able to take those antibiotics as a preventative measure will help decrease the likelihood of you developing Lyme's disease or another type of tick-borne disease. I will say that Jackson County, well, the entire state of West Virginia, Lyme's disease is currently endemic, meaning that they're finding it, you know, all over all the time. And so, again, with those tick bites, you want to make sure that you're getting treated. With alpha-gal, that is the newer one that we're hearing, that a lot of people are hearing about, that causes an allergy to red meat. With both Lyme's disease and alpha-gal, the best way to protect yourself is you've got to use something that has DEET in it, or clothing that's been treated with promethazine. You know, make sure that your legs are taped down to your ankle. You know, your pants are taped down to your ankles. Make sure that your shirts are long sleeve and closed off at the wrists. That's going to give you the best protection. And of course, if you're outside, every time you come in, you should be checking yourselves for ticks, because the ticks are so tiny this year and in abundance that I can almost guarantee that you're going to find one when you come back in, whether you've been mowing the grass or walking in the woods or whatever the case may be.
0: We're talking with Amy Haskins, who's administrator of the Jackson County Health Department, and we're talking about ticks. So when you're saying, so it's not just when you go in the woods, it's, you're saying if you're cutting the grass, if you're out in the yard, there's always a chance you could come across a tick.
12: Absolutely. And for those of us who have animals at home, you know, we treat our animals with some type of tick or flea prevention, especially if they're indoor outdoor animals. And when they come back inside, while they may not bite your furry friend, your furry friend could be carrying them back into the house. So you just need to be very careful. You know, we have plenty of people who say that they've not seen any ticks yet this year. But then you on the other side of the coin, you've got somebody who is pulling a tick off of them every time that they walk through the door. And it doesn't really matter if you are in a regular neighborhood cul-de-sac type of situation or if you live on 50 acres. They're found everywhere. You know, with an increase of deer population, you're going to have an increase in tick population. Unfortunately.
0: Now, Amy, if you come across a tick, is there a right way or a wrong way to remove that tick? You know, I mean, when I was a kid, people used to, this is going to sound bizarre, they take a cigarette and burn it off, but I'm sure there's a much better way to do that.
12: Yes, there is a much better way now. You want to take a pair of tweezers and grab the tick as close as you can to your skin's surface. You want to pull straight up. And don't twist or try to jerk it out, because it can cause a portion of the tick to break off and stay into your skin. So you need to make sure that you get that tick out in its entirety. And so once it's removed, you want to wash that area really well with soap and water or some rubbing alcohol, and then wash your hands really well. And then if the tick is still alive, you're going to put that tick in rubbing alcohol and seal it in a bag.
0: And then what do you do with that?
12: Well, you can either wrap it in tape, flush it down the toilet, throw it in the trash is probably the best option. But you don't ever want to crush the tick with your bare fingers or your bare hands or anything, because you don't want to have the chance of getting that tick, any part of that tick in your finger.
0: Amy, we really appreciate you joining us today. If folks have questions or about anything at the health department or ticks, what's a good number to call?
12: They can call us at 304-372-2634. And, you know, specifically if they've got questions about tick-borne illnesses, we'd be happy to answer those for them. We've got informational handouts that we can provide.
0: I hope you've enjoyed this week's episode. I'm Tom Sussman, your host of Appalachia Matters, brought to you by New River Health.
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14: From ABC News. I'm Brian Clark. New York City police say there were many incidents of incredibly reckless and dangerous behavior on the streets among fans celebrating the New York Knicks NBA title. That resulted in 63 arrests. Several school buses were damaged or destroyed, some set on fire. Those fans were in New York City, while it was the Knicks who won their first title in 53 years in San Antonio. And Coach Mike Brown said,
15: I couldn't believe it. That's the first thing. It was surreal.
14: Jalen Brunson scored 45 points last night, and he was named the series' most valuable player. There is a different kind of big sports stage tonight, the South Lawn of the White House. It will play host to a UFC fight, the first time there's ever been a pro sports competition at the White House.
16: It comes on President Trump's 80th birthday amid his longstanding relationship with UFC's owner Dana White. ABC's Selena Wang has more.
17: Storms are possible here in D.C. tonight, but Dana White says the show will go on rain or shine. And President Trump says he'll be there, then head straight to France for the G7 conference right after the fight.
16: Key topic on the sidelines at the G7 will be what's next in the Middle East. The U.S. and Iran moving closer to signing an agreement to end the fighting. ABC's chief global affairs anchor Martha Raddatz in Jerusalem said once the deal signed, the Strait of Hormuz would open, but other issues would still have to be settled.
18: They say they have about 60 days to resolve all these other issues, and that's where they get into the nuclear technicalities, like going in to get that enriched uranium, or as President Trump calls it, the nuclear dust. He said that we, the United States, would go in when things calm down or at an appropriate time. But again, very vague details on what this would look like, and to have only 60 days to settle those kinds of complications, That's a tough call.
16: You're listening to ABC News.
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16: Anthropic, one of the world's leading AI companies, suspended its most advanced models because the Trump administration, citing a security risk, asked it to block all foreign nationals. ABC's Christian Cordero says it blocked access to everyone.
22: This is considered one of the most sweeping directives targeting an American AI company. It follows an executive order the president signed earlier this month that asks tech companies to give the administration access to their AI models before releasing them to the public.
16: The FDA says there were three cases of infant botulism linked to Nara Organics infant formula that was sold in Target stores nationwide and online. Those affected babies were treated and hospitalized. The formula has been recalled. The World Cup continues today, and for one man from Scotland, his tournament included a long journey before a ball was even kicked. ABC's David Blennick from affiliate WCVB in Boston explains.
23: Craig Ferguson completing his 3,000-mile tartan trek across America, all while proudly wearing his Scottish kilt. Just before arriving in Boston, Ferguson accomplished his goal of raising about $1.3 million for men's mental health awareness back home in Scotland.
24: It's just amazing. It's amazing what he's done.
16: And Scotland won its World Cup opener last night in Massachusetts, 1-0 over Haiti. A woman was critically hurt when she was attacked by a shark while swimming off a popular beach in Sydney. It's the fourth shark attack in Australia in less than a month. I'm Brian Clark, ABC News.
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Madison, Wisconsin. The band is known as Live Wire. Musically Legal is the name of the release, and that's called Thinking of You on the Polka Showcase. And another release just released a couple months ago, Jimmy Mortica and The Way Life Should Be. And before that, we heard our theme song, the Polka Family Band and Honky Jam. Good morning, everybody, and welcome to the Polka Showcase. All three of us are here today. I'm Rich Biela, along with Jeff Gazdick and Michael Biela. We are heard every Sunday right after the ABC News. And we start the show right at 9:05 and go until 11 a.m. On The Watchdog, we are FM 98.1 and AM 1600 WKKX in Wheeling, and FM 97.7 and AM 1370. And that's WVLY in Moundsville, West Virginia. And we have a lot of good tunes lined up, so stick around. And right now, we got to tell you about that weather forecast. A lot of people want to know about that. And it looks as though we're going to have a mostly cloudy day today. There's scattered showers in the forecast. And some areas are going to get some thunderstorms. And could be some severe thunderstorms at that. The National Weather Service has reported the greatest threat for the Wheeling area is going to take place at this afternoon from 3 until 6 p.m. And there's a possibility of wind gust could exceed 75 miles per hour and during the strongest storms. So be sure and monitor forecast updates throughout the day. Tonight, cloudy, low of 54, and partly sunny tomorrow. Pretty nice day tomorrow and Tuesday. High both days will be in the low to mid-70s, and look for some showers to return on Wednesday with a high of 80. Right now, it's cloudy and 73 in Moundsville, 72 here in downtown Wheeling. We mentioned a lot of good tunes coming up. We're going to hear from Kevin Adams coming up this hour. We're going to hear from Jimmy Stir Orchestra as well. We have the band known as Party Time, who will be appearing in Wheeling. We'll have more information about that coming up as well. And right now, we're going to hear from Frank Ilishka. He used to have a band known as the Brass Connection. Right now, he has the band known as Blue Magic. And we're going to hear a band from TBC, a song from TBC, and it's called The Boys in the Band on the Polka Showcase.

Get Up and Dance, that's a title track from the 2010 release by Polka Country Musicians on the Polka Showcase. And before that, we heard from the Dynastics with Lollipop. The time is 9:23 into hour number one of the Polka Showcase. I'm Michael Biella, alongside Rich Biella and Jeff Ganzik. We're all here today till 11 o'clock playing the best in polka music. Thanks for being with us today right here on the Watchdog Network, and as well as streaming live online at watchdognetwork.com. Up next, we have a tune by Party Time, and keep in mind, Party Time will be appearing here in the Wheeling area. 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
4: 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Hey, I'd like to remind everyone of a Father's Day dance taking place next Sunday, June 21st from 2 until 6 p.m. featuring Jody Maddie and Uptown Sound. And this will be held in Parma, Ohio at the Lake Erie VFW Post 1974, and the location is 4305 Woodrow Avenue in Parma, Ohio. Admission is $12 per person. Children 18 and under are admitted free. For more information on this dance, you can give Cindy a call at area code 216-299-0934. Once again, area code 216-299-0934. All taking place next Sunday, Father's Day, June 21st from 2 until 6 p.m. at the Lake Erie VFW Post in Parma, Ohio, featuring Jody Maddie and his Uptown Sound. And we're going to get back to more music now. And hey, who loves a good obedic? Well, Lenny Gamolka is going to tell us one entitled Everyone Loves an Obedic.

America's Polka Sweetheart Stephanie and the Lucky Stomp Waltz on the Polka Showcase. We also heard from Emily Bison with Hey Cavalier and the We'll Have It Polka from Charlie Tancic and the Harmony Knights, as well as Lenny Gomolka and Chicago Push, Everyone Loves an Obedek. And you're tuned to the Polka Showcase. The time is 9:41. It's hard to believe we're just a few weeks away from the 51st annual Polka Fireworks taking place July 1st through the 4th at Seven Springs Mountain Resort in Champion, Pennsylvania. And it's all going to kick off on Wednesday, July 1st with a welcome party featuring a honky tribute to Ray J and the Carousels. Thursday, July 2nd, there will be a pool party featuring DJ Tony Blazonchik. Then in the hall, Lenny Gomolka and Chicago Push, along with the New Generation and the Dyna Brass. Then on Friday, July 3rd, the volleyball and pickleball tournaments will be taking place. Also, the 42nd annual Litwin Concertina Jam. And then taking place throughout the day in the hall, 7 Crusade featuring Eddie Biega, Ryan Joseph in All Access, and Frankie Lischka and Blue Magic. And then rounding out the entertainment on Saturday, July 4th for the 4th of July pool party featuring the Dyna Brass. And then in the hall, Live It Up will be appearing, as well as Lenny Gomolka and Chicago Push and Polka Family Band. Always a great time at Polka Fireworks at Seven Springs. And of course, if you'd like more information and to get room rates and all the information you'll need for this year's Polka Fireworks, Tish Blazonchik is the person to call. And Tish's number is 708-594-5182. That's 708-594-5182, or you can find all the information online at polkafireworks.com. We're certainly looking forward to that, and we're looking forward to hearing the band that'll be appearing there this coming 4th of July weekend, Polka Family Band. Let's hear from them now with one called Who Stole the Kishka?

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3: 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Here's Kevin Adams and today's Teardrops.

And music right there from the Dinah versus Tiktone Airs. And speaking of them, they will be appearing at the 32nd annual Barton Polka Fest coming up on Sunday, August the 2nd. And the gates will open at 11 a.m. and music starts at 12 noon and go until 8 p.m. And this will be at the Fireman's Field at 52176 Barton Blaine Road in Barton, Ohio. And for GPS purposes, you might have to plug in St. Clairsville. Once again, the address is 52176 Barton Blaine Road, St. Clairsville, Ohio. And hey, once again, free admission. And you can enjoy music all day long by the Dinah versus Tiktone Airs, Eddie Biega and Crusade, and the Polka Family Band. Once again, there will be Polish crafts and ice cream, barbecue chicken, homemade Polish foods, desserts, a $1,000 cash raffle, Chinese auction, a cash bar, wine slushies from Vino di Pacin. Also, no BYOB or coolers permitted on the grounds. It will be held rain or shine. And once again, there will be free shuttle services picking up people from the parking lots and bringing everyone in. So if you need more information on this event coming up on Sunday, August the 2nd, you can call the fire department at 740-695-3029. Once again, area code 740-695-3029. All taking place on Sunday, August the 2nd for the 32nd annual Barton Polka Fest in Barton, Ohio. And we did play one by Polka Family earlier, and you just heard one by Dinah versus Tiktone Airs. They gave me one called Dance With Me. And now we're going to bring up one by Eddie Biega in Crusade, and here's one called Rocks and Stones.

0: That was,
1: hey, it's Lenny Gamolka on that great song.
0: Hey, yeah, that's right. Lenny Gamolka on that one. Jimmy Sturr and his orchestra, Sophie's Fancy Polka on the Polka Showcase. And you're tuned to the Polka Showcase with Rich Biella, Jeff Gazdick, and Michael Biella. Heard every Sunday morning from 9:05 until 11 a.m. on The Watchdog, FM 98.1 and AM 1600 WKKX in Wheeling, West Virginia, and FM 97.7 at AM 1370 WVLY in Moundsville, West Virginia. Yeah.

Little Wally. Recorded live, boys and girls polka. Little Wally at the drums, Little Wally at the vocal. On the Polka Showcase, and before that we heard Frankie Lischka and the Blue Magic Band, and I call her Sunshine. And before that, it is Flag Day, June 14th, 2026, and we heard Keep the Flag Flying, Dennis Polisky and the Maestro's Men, Eddie Skinger at the vocal on the Polka Showcase. Coming up, we'll hear from the news. In fact, we have a double play with the news coming up this hour. We'll also hear from Matt Gregg and the Polka Gents, their latest release. And we'll hear from Stacy Morris and the New Tones. Polka Showcase underway for you. I'm Rich Biala, along with Jeff Gazdick and Michael Biala. We are heard every Sunday, 9:05 until 11 a.m. on the Watchdog. So yeah, keep it right here until 11 o'clock. We do this every Sunday. So right now, we'll get back to more music. The Downtown Sound. We are polka musicians on the Polka Showcase.

Hey, Gorano Polka. That's new music by Matt Gregg and the Polka Gents on the Polka Showcase. We also heard the Grand Time Obedek from Dick Piller and his orchestra. The time is 10:17. A reminder once again, the United States Polka Association, USPA, will have their Father's Day dance coming up next Sunday, Father's Day, June 21st. Doors open at 1 p.m., music and dancing from 2 until 6 p.m., and that'll feature music by Jody Maddie's Uptown Sound. This will all be held at the Lake Erie VFW Post 1974. The address is 4305 Woodrow Avenue in Parma, Ohio. Admission is just $12 per person, children 18 and under, admitted free. This is a BYOB event, and if you'd like more information, you can give Cindy a call, and her number is 216-299-0934. That's 216-299-0934. Father's Day dance featuring Jody Maddie's Uptown Sound next Sunday, Father's Day, June 21st, 2 until 6 p.m. at the Lake Erie VFW Post 1974, and that's in Parma, Ohio. We're going to get back to the music now. We have a double play coming up from the news. A nice set of songs here. We're going to start off with We've Got It All Together, and that's going to be followed by a nice song for the summertime. The Ladybug's Picnic double play by the news on the Polka Showcase.

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4: 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From their polka concert recording, here's Eddie Blazonczyk and his Versatones, Two Pretty Girls All Bedeck.

0: Rosie the Painter right there, and that is The Beat, music by The Beat. And before that, we heard from Livewire with I Can't Tell My Heart, and before that, we heard The White Roses Waltz by Stacy Morris and The Newtones, and before that one, we heard Susie's Polka by The Polish Connection. And your tune of the Polka Showcase, the current time is 10:44. I'd like to tell you about a polka dance coming up, and this will be held on Sunday, August the 23rd at the Maynard P&A Club, and it will feature the Polkaholics, and once again, that'll be Sunday, August the 23rd from 2 until 6 p.m., all taking place at the Maynard P&A Outdoor Pavilion at 71560 Hall Street in Maynard, Ohio. They will have Polish food, raffles, and 50-50, and for more information, you can give them a call at 740-579-2389. 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Polka dance taking place, Maynard P&A Club in Maynard, Ohio, coming up on Sunday, August the 23rd from 2 until 6 p.m., featuring the Polkaholics. 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

Ample Air is winding things down for today with the Fireman's Polka. We also heard Lonely is the Night by the Dinah Brass. Hey, that's going to do it for this week's edition of the Polka Showcase. 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On behalf of Rich Biella and Jeff Gazdick, I'm Michael Biella. Thanks for being with us today. John Gona and Gornali going to play us at Al's today with the Old Gray Mare Medley. Have yourself a great week and be sure to join us back here next Sunday, special Father's Day edition of the Polka Showcase.

From the Cathedral of St. Joseph in downtown Wheeling, West Virginia, this is Sunday Morning Mass. This worship is brought to you by your West Virginia Catholic neighbors, the Diocese of Wheeling-Charleston. We now invite you to celebrate our liturgy.

Son, and of the Holy Spirit. Amen. The grace of our Lord Jesus Christ, the love of God, and the communion of the Holy Spirit be with you all. Brothers and sisters, let us acknowledge our sins and so prepare ourselves to celebrate the sacred mysteries. I confess to Almighty God and to you, my brothers and sisters, that I have greatly sinned in my thoughts and in my words, in what I have done and in what I have failed to do, through my most grievous fault. Therefore, I ask the Blessed Mary, Ever Virgin, all the angels and saints, and you, my brothers and sisters, to pray for me to the Lord our God. May Almighty God have mercy on us, forgive us our sins, and bring us to everlasting life.

Let us pray. O God, strength of those who hope in you, graciously hear our pleas, and since without you mortal frailty can do nothing, grant us always the help of your grace, that in following your commands we may please you by our resolve and our deeds. Through our Lord Jesus Christ, your Son, who lives and reigns with you in the unity of the Holy Spirit, God, forever and ever. Amen.

A reading from the book of Exodus. In those days, the Israelites came to the desert of Sinai and pitched camp. While Israel was encamped here in front of the mountain, Moses went up to the mountain to God. Then the Lord called to him and said, "Thus shall you say to the house of Jacob, tell the Israelites, you have seen for yourself how I treated the Egyptians and how I bore you up on eagle's wings and brought you here to myself. Therefore, if you hearken to my voice and keep my covenant, you shall be my special possession, dearer to me than all other people, though all the earth is mine. You shall be to me a kingdom of priests, a holy nation." The word of the Lord.

A reading from the letter of St. Paul to the Romans. Brothers and sisters, Christ, while we were still helpless, yet died at the appointed time for the ungodly. Indeed, only with difficulty does one die for a just person, though perhaps for a good person, one might even find courage to die. But God proves his love for us, and that while we were still sinners, Christ died for us. How much more then, since we are now justified by his blood, will we be saved through him from the wrath? Indeed, if while we were enemies, we were reconciled to God through the death of his Son, how much more, once reconciled, will we be saved by his life? Not only that, but we also boast of God through our Lord Jesus Christ, through whom we now have received reconciliation. The word of the Lord.

The Lord be with you. A reading from the Holy Gospel according to Matthew. At the sight of the crowds, Jesus' heart was moved with pity for them, because they were troubled and abandoned, like sheep without a shepherd. Then he said to his disciples, "The harvest is abundant, but the laborers are few. So ask the master of the harvest to send out laborers for his harvest." Then he summoned his 12 disciples and gave them authority over unclean spirits to drive them out and to cure every disease and every illness. The names of the 12 apostles were these: first, Simon called Peter, and his brother Andrew; James, the son of Zebedee, and his brother John; Philip and Bartholomew; Thomas and Matthew, the tax collector; James, the son of Alphaeus, and Thaddeus; Simon from Cana, and Judas Iscariot, who betrayed him. Jesus sent out these 12 after instructing them thus: "Do not go out into pagan territory or enter a Samaritan town. Go rather to the lost sheep of the house of Israel. As you go, make this proclamation: the kingdom of heaven is at hand. Cure the sick, raise the dead, cleanse lepers, drive out demons. Without cost you have received, without cost you are to give." The Gospel of the Lord.

Good evening. We are a people peculiarly God's own. God told us this in the scriptures. We read that specifically yesterday on the Feast of the Most Sacred Heart. And it plays out in the selected scripture passages for this weekend. We are in green again. Many of the big feasts of this liturgical year are in our rearview mirror for 2026. Much of the fancy adornment which accompanies them has disappeared as well. But the one constant, the greatest thing in this church, the body, blood, soul, and divinity of Jesus Christ in the tabernacle, soon here at the altar, is always here. And the readings ask us to reflect on some basic fundamentals of our faith. It's like going to training camp, sort of starting over, right? Because remembering God's unbounded, indescribable love for us, his sinful flock, is one of the bedrocks of our faith. Not only that, but to remember that we are in a covenant with him, a vastly lopsided one in our favor, but one in which we have obligations nonetheless. And those being to reconcile with God, to strive for holiness, to be grateful for his gifts, and to live our lives in such a way that those gifts allow his light in us to shine for others. And this is right and just. For the name the Lord gives those at the foot of Mount Sinai in our first reading is that they, by way of them, us, are a kingdom of priests, a holy nation. Soon after this, of course, comes the golden calf, and so the wandering begins. There was this fantastic opportunity to recall the greatness of God and his mighty arm, which freed the people from servitude. But when Moses took too long on the mountain, or when there was concern about too little food or water, the people began to look back in their time in Egypt and began to romanticize their own pain. And we can do that too, remembering past events in a skewed fashion, taking our will back and forgetting that God's call is to trust him and his providence, no matter what we're going through. And that providence, in which God sent his only begotten Son to take on our flesh purely out of love for us. We are told that Jesus felt pity for the crowds. They were like sheep without a shepherd. And in his goodness, he sends the 12 apostles out on a mission of healing under his authority, proclaiming that the kingdom of heaven is at hand. And when he commissions the apostles as priests later on, gives Peter authority over the church, he continues his mission in the world through them and his successors, down to Bishop Brennan, down to soon-to-be Archbishop Avelio. This is why we pray for laborers for the harvest, brothers and sisters, for more religious vocations, selfishly in my case as director of vocations for this diocese, that we need more priests in the Diocese of Wheeling-Charleston. Because, brothers and sisters, with more priests, there isn't any less work to do, but it will allow for a more focused mission. One parish instead of three, one full-time priestly assignment instead of two or three. There's a takeaway from Jesus' empowerment of the 12. He will not abandon us ever. We are his people. He will continue to call unworthy men to preside and bring us the sacraments. We'll continue to call men and women to serve the poor, teach the children, to sacrifice their lives for the greater glory of God. And he will do so in the good works of the lay faithful, in their service to the parish and then in their communities, to evangelize by their lives to those with whom they come in contact. And he does this despite the fact that we are sinners, all of us. Jesus came, lived, gave example, taught the ways of the kingdom of God, suffered, died, and rose again so that we might live as intended from the beginning in the peace of our Creator. That's true love. That's unconditional love. That's unbounded love. Selfless. It's selfless. And it is something that we need to be reminded of constantly because of how we love, many times with strings attached, with memories of interactions that conflict us. We, no matter our sins, are loved beyond our understanding by God our Creator, whose only begotten Son took on our flesh to repair the broken relationship of our ancestors, to wash us clean in his blood, and to show us what unencumbered love looks like. And then left us the memorial of his body and blood to be brought about by those men that he called to enact that memorial.
to dispense his mercy. And to the men and women that he continues to call to strength and strengthen to bring God's message of hope to the world through his word and their teaching of it, and through the actions of Christian men and women in serving in the fringes of our society. We ought to be grateful, and we ought to show that gratitude. One of the lessons as I've been reading to come out of the wandering Israelites that really hit home: be grateful for what God has given, and avoid the grumbling that usually precedes some sinful act. And it is easy, God knows it has been easy for me, to get bogged down in day-to-day busyness, and it is easy to forget that God's providence is always with us in whatever struggles that we have. What a message we have been given this week, and what a call to action for us to turn away from sin, to reconcile with God, to strive for holiness, and to bring his message to others freely as it was given to us. In the words of today's reading, to exercise our royal priesthood, the priesthood bestowed on all of us at our baptism, offering our very lives in prayer, fasting, and almsgiving as adopted sons and daughters of our Creator for his glory. And for each other, as we trudge the road that has been laid out before us, buttressed and raised up by God's unbounded love and grace. And I've been blessed to see this play out in our two parishes these last 2 years. Tireless folks, the work of our office folks, Father Penn and his desire to keep us growing, challenging us to do more, and our deacons who work tirelessly as well, but it is in working alongside our parishioners at our many events, hours and hours of selfless service in the parish, hours and hours of selfless service by some of our folks at Catholic Charities, and in our prayer and praise to God during Mass, during the devotionals, at the processions. I can't think of a better first assignment or a better example to give a new priest. So, brothers and sisters, let's continue to keep praying for each other, keep bringing the Lord's message to all that we encounter, and allow his glory to be seen in the words and deeds of our lives. May God bless you.

0: I believe in one God, the Father Almighty, maker of heaven and earth, of all things visible and invisible. I believe in one Lord Jesus Christ, the only begotten Son of God, born of the Father before all ages, God from God, light from light, true God from true God, begotten, not made, consubstantial with the Father. Through him all things were made. For us men and for our salvation, he came down from heaven, and by the Holy Spirit was incarnate of the Virgin Mary and became man. For our sake, he was crucified under Pontius Pilate. He suffered death and was buried, and rose again on the third day in accordance with the Scriptures. He ascended into heaven and is seated at the right hand of the Father. He will come again in glory to judge the living and the dead, and his kingdom will have no end. I believe in the Holy Spirit, the Lord, the giver of life, who proceeds from the Father and the Son, who with the Father and the Son is adored and glorified, who has spoken through the prophets. I believe in one holy, Catholic, and apostolic church. I confess one baptism for the forgiveness of sins. I look forward to the resurrection of the dead and the life of the world to come. Amen. Gathered by the Lord who looks upon his people with compassion, let us bring before him humbly our prayers and petitions.
1: That our bishops, the successors of the apostles, may inspire renewed zeal for evangelization throughout the church, let us pray to the Lord. That nations divided by political tensions may seek reconciliation and a renewed spirit of unity, let us pray to the Lord.

0: For the faithful departed, that they may share in the gift and promise of eternal life, let us pray to the Lord.
1: Lord, hear our prayer.
0: For the parishioners of the Cathedral of St. Joseph, for whom this Mass is offered, let us pray to the Lord.
1: Lord, hear our prayer.
0: And for your prayers. And for the intentions in our Book of Intercessions and those listed in our bulletin, let us pray to the Lord.
2: God of love, you shepherd your flock with tenderness. Fill our hearts with a fervent love for your people that we might be driven to reach out to those who are troubled or abandoned. We ask this through Christ our Lord. Amen.

0: pray, brothers and sisters, that my sacrifice and yours may be acceptable to God, the Almighty Father. O God, who in the offerings presented here provide for the twofold needs of human nature, nourishing us with food and renewing us with your sacrament, grant, we pray, that the sustenance they provide may not fail us in body or in spirit, through Christ our Lord. The Lord be with you.
1: And with your spirit.
0: Lift up your hearts.

Let us give thanks to the Lord our God. It is truly right and just, our duty and our salvation, always and everywhere to give you thanks, Lord, Holy Father, almighty and eternal God, through Christ our Lord. For through his paschal mystery, he accomplished the marvelous deed by which he has freed us from the yoke of sin and death, summoning us to the glory of being now called a chosen race, a royal priesthood, a holy nation, a people for your own possession, to proclaim everywhere your mighty works, for you have called us out of darkness into your own wonderful light. And so with angels and archangels, with thrones and dominions, and with all the hosts and powers of heaven, we sing the hymn of your glory, as without end we acclaim.

To you, therefore, most merciful Father, we make humble prayer and petition through Jesus Christ, your Son, our Lord, that you accept and bless these gifts, these offerings, these holy and unblemished sacrifices, which we offer you firstly for your holy Catholic Church. Be pleased to grant her peace, to guard, unite, and govern her throughout the whole world, together with your servant, Leo, our Pope, and Mark, our Bishop, and all those who, holding to the truth, hand on the Catholic and apostolic faith. Remember, Lord, your servants, the people of the Cathedral of St. Joseph. And all gathered here whose faith and devotion are known to you, for them we offer you this sacrifice of praise, or they offer it for themselves and all who are dear to them, for the redemption of their souls and hope of health and well-being, and paying their homage to you, the eternal God, living and true. In communion with those whose memory we venerate, especially the glorious ever-Virgin Mary, Mother of our God and Lord Jesus Christ, and Blessed Joseph, her spouse, your blessed apostles and martyrs, Peter and Paul, Andrew, James, John, Thomas, James, Philip, Bartholomew, Matthew, Simon, and Jude, Linus, Cletus, Clement, Sixtus, Cornelius, Cyprian, Lawrence, Chrysogonus, John and Paul, Cosmas and Damian, and all your saints. We ask that through their merits and prayers in all things we may be defended by your protecting help. Therefore, Lord, we pray, graciously accept this oblation of our service, that of your whole family. Order our days in your peace and command that we be delivered from eternal damnation and counted among the flock of those you have chosen. Be pleased, O God, we pray, to bless, acknowledge, and approve this offering in every respect. Make it spiritual and acceptable, so that it may become for us the body and blood of your most beloved Son, our Lord Jesus Christ. On the day before he was to suffer, he took bread in his holy and venerable hands, and with eyes raised to heaven, to you, O God, his almighty Father, giving you thanks, he said the blessing, broke the bread, and gave it to his disciples, saying, "Take this, all of you, and eat of it, for this is my body, which will be given up for you."

In a similar way, when supper was ended, he took this precious chalice in his holy and venerable hands, and once more giving you thanks, he said the blessing and gave the chalice to his disciples, saying, "Take this, all of you, and drink from it, for this is the chalice of my blood, the blood of the new and eternal covenant, which will be poured out for you and for many for the forgiveness of sins. Do this in memory of me."

Therefore, O Lord, as we celebrate the memorial of the Blessed Passion, the resurrection from the dead, and the glorious ascension into heaven of Christ your Son, our Lord, we, your servants and your holy people, offer to your glorious majesty from the gifts that you have given us this pure victim, this holy victim, this spotless victim, the holy bread of eternal life and the chalice of everlasting salvation. Be pleased to look upon these offerings with a serene and kindly countenance and to accept them, as once you were pleased to accept the gifts of your servant, Abel the Just, the sacrifice of Abraham, our father in faith, and the offering of your high priest, Melchizedek, a holy sacrifice, a spotless victim. In humble prayer, we ask you, Almighty God, command that these gifts be borne by the hands of your holy angel to your altar on high in the sight of your divine majesty, so that all of us, who through this participation at the altar receive the most holy body and blood of your Son, may be filled with every grace and heavenly blessing. Remember also, Lord, your servants who have gone before us with the sign of faith and rest in the sleep of peace. Grant them, O Lord, we pray, and all who sleep in Christ, a place of refreshment, light, and peace. To us also, your servants who, those sinners, hope in your abundant mercies, graciously grant some share in fellowship with your holy apostles and martyrs, with John the Baptist, Stephen, Matthias, Barnabas, Ignatius, Alexander, Marcellinus, Peter, Felicity, Perpetua, Agatha, Lucy, Agnes, Cecilia, Anastasia, and all your saints. Admit us, we beseech you, into their company, not weighing our merits, but granting us your pardon through Christ our Lord, through whom you continue to make all these good things, O Lord. You sanctify them, fill them with life, bless them and bestow them upon us.

0: Deliver us, Lord, we pray, from every evil. Graciously grant peace in our days, that by the help of your mercy we may be always free from sin and safe from all distress, as we await the blessed hope and the coming of our Savior, Jesus Christ. Lord Jesus Christ, who said to your apostles, "Peace I leave you, my peace I give you," look not on our sins, but on the faith of your church, and graciously grant her peace and unity in accordance with your will, who live and reign forever and ever. My brothers and sisters, may the peace of the Lord be with you always.
1: Let us offer each other the sign of peace.

0: Behold the Lamb of God, behold him who takes away the sins of the world. Blessed are those called to the supper of the Lamb.
1: Lord, I am not worthy that you should enter into my room, but only say the word and my soul shall.

0: 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I love you above all things, and I desire to receive you into my soul. Since I cannot at this moment receive you sacramentally, come at least spiritually into my heart. I embrace you as if you were already there, and unite myself wholly to you. Never permit me to be separated from you. Amen.
1: Let us pray. As this reception of your Holy Communion, O Lord, foreshadows the union of the faithful in you, so may it bring about unity in your church, through Christ our Lord. So, brothers and sisters, a month ago I told you I was lousy at goodbyes. That has not changed. So this isn't goodbye. This is so long for now. I won't be that far. I'll see you. I'll miss you, you know, all that good stuff, okay? Listen, I can't think of a better first priest assignment. You're getting Father Clifton next week, so welcome him as you welcome me. Pray for him as you prayed for me. Support him as you did me. I will be forever grateful to you. I will continue to pray for all of you. Please continue to pray for me. The Lord be with you.
2: Spirit.
1: May Almighty God bless you, the Father, and the Son, and the Holy Spirit.
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1: He's on a pretty cheap, pretty playable money line. And I'll go with the Mariners on the money line. Hancock is going to go against Miles Michaelis. Hancock's been pretty good for Seattle. Michaelis is not going to be the starter, but he's basically going to be the starter. He's going to be the bulk guy after the Nats throw an opener here. I just think this is enough of an advantage with the pitching matchup where I'm okay laying the short $1.30 or so price here with Seattle. So Seattle on the money line, Yankees on the money line, Pirates and Marlins first three under, and then give me Ben Rice to draw a walk at plus money. My four picks here for a Sunday. JJ, what do you got here as you are basking in the glory? You're hungover. I'm sure you're tired. You're elated. You're a lot of things.
2: No, no hungover. I wish I could tell you I was hungover. I had to work till like 3:30 in the morning. So more mentally exhausted than anything else. But you, no excuses, Will. You come here, you play like a champion. That's what we do around here. So it's time for best bets. It's time to give you a bunch of winners in Major League Baseball. I'm telling you, with the Yankees, I think it's a great spot for them. I think their lineup is far better suited to hitting left-handed pitching that's not wipeout left-handed pitching. Like, the Crochets of the world scare me. You know, if you're matching up with Christopher Sanchez, I'd be concerned with the Yankee lineup without Aaron Judge. Patrick Corbin is not keeping me up at night. Now, unfortunately, I have this line at minus 131, so I got a bad Yankee line. You got a much better line than me. But hopefully it doesn't matter and the Yankees take care of business. Now, another play I like in that game, there are going to be runs between the Yankees and the Blue Jays. I know Will Warren has thrown the ball very, very well. However, has not pitched great in Toronto. Toronto has a couple of guys in that lineup that light up like a Christmas tree when they see the Yankees. George Springer is one of them. Ernie Clement is another. Guerrero will find a way to get his hits. I think you will have runs between the Yankees and the Blue Jays. So give me the over at 8.5. Now, I mentioned Christopher Sanchez. I think you're getting a great buy low price with him because the Brewers are playing really good baseball. Harrison is throwing the ball really, really well. But I cannot pass up the opportunity to get, in my opinion, the best and the second best pitcher in the National League at minus 120. Sanchez bounces back. Phillies win the series against the Brewers. So I'll take them at minus 120. I got two more for you. I feel like I do this every week, and I have regret when I do it, and then I'm watching the game, and I say to myself, you know what? I stuck to my guns. I did something that was rather unpopular. You know what that is, Will? Betting the New York Mets. I feel like on these Sunday shows, I've bet the New York Mets way too often. I will be doing that on Sunday against the Atlanta Braves. I know Peralta's been disappointing. He doesn't go deep into games. There's a market correction coming for Bryce Elder. He's pitching with sub-3 RA. I don't think he's a sub-3 RA type of pitcher. I think there, dare I say, is a little bit of a desperation spot for the Mets. Trying to get back into this thing. Braves, tough travel from Friday. Maybe wears on you third day in New York. I'll take the Mets at a small money line price against the Atlanta Braves. And then the last one, I love trying to find teams that lose the first two games of a series. Texas Rangers are in that spot against the Boston Red Sox. Nathan Eovaldi against his former team. Revenge angle. Give me the Rangers on the money line. Sunday Night Baseball against the Sox and Connelly early. So we got the Phillies. We got the Rangers. Yankee money line. Yankee Blue Jay over 8.5. And the Mets on the money line at minus 120 against the Braves. Anything you like there? Anything you fade?
1: I mean, you and I are pretty much in lockstep with with the Yankees in terms of our handicap. The more I look at it, I'm like, man, maybe I should just play that Yankees team total over. But again, I'll stick with my guns here with the Yanks. Phillies Brewers, I want to attack some sort of under, but the market's kind of onto us with the first three unders, 1.5. The 2.5 is really juiced to minus 200. So we'll see if Harrison can bounce back. He was, he doesn't have the big time name or the big time stuff like these other guys throwing 100 miles an hour, although stuff's pretty good. But his numbers were as good as anyone until Monday, that afternoon or that evening, where I know people were probably watching Nick Spurs, but he went into Vegas and got absolutely hammered. That thin air did him no favors, and now his numbers a little more pedestrian. It's just so hard to win this Cy Young race, stay in the Cy Young race. You can't afford a blow up, and he certainly had a blow up in a big way on Monday night. So we'll see if he bounces back. I would expect he would. So that should be a good battle of left-handers there. So now I'm excited. Nice little Sunday. Some baseball, some World Cup, some College World Series, an NHL Game 6, hopefully an NHL Game 7. So kind of an underrated sports time of the year, JJ, with the U.S. Open here a week away.
2: Very excited for the U.S. Open at Shinnecock, playing Tommy Fleetwood, playing Patrick Reed. I have a couple more plays that I'm going to tweet out throughout the week. John_Jastrzemski. And, of course, you can find all of our picks and the best bets, VSiN.com/picks. My picks are up there. Will's picks are up there. And all the guys who will be doing their shows later on today, hopefully going to hit cash, a whole lot of winners. I was thinking about this as a final thought, Will. More unlikely championship. The odds are going to tell you it was the Seattle Seahawks because of where they were preseason, and the Knicks were in the conference finals at the beginning of the year. Seahawks, Knicks. Because preseason, you would say Seattle. At the start of the postseason, you would clearly say the Knicks.
1: Yes, and even after when it was 2-1 Atlanta heading into game four, the weekend of the NFL draft, the Knicks were 40-1. So, I mean, people happy to have a 15-1, 20-1. Of course, you're happy to have that ticket. I think it was 40-1. That's not that long ago. You and I were doing shows together just a couple months ago to think this team was 40-1. And since then, they not only won the title, they only lost one game after that. Finished off Atlanta 3 in a row, sweep, and then win the finals in 5. It's one of the more incredible runs I can ever remember. I don't know if you had the same thought, JJ. He's a little off the grid here, but that was kind of a tricky, awkward spot for Breen where they're like, Mike, you know, I think it was Jefferson or Leg, like, hey, Mike, you've been a lifelong Knicks fan. You got to be so happy. Where Breen almost has to pretend he's not a Knicks fan to be impartial, but deep down we know he is a Knicks fan. I don't know if you picked up on that, but I thought it was a little uncomfortable for Breen, who, you know, sort of changed the subject when they made it about him a few minutes after that finals ended.
2: Yeah, listen, I thought Breen was a super pro about it. And no surprise, he's met the moment this entire postseason. There's a reason why he's one of the best play-by-play guys in all sports. And I don't know how anybody could watch that series in San Antonio and tell him that, oh, Mike Breen was actively rooting against my team calling the game. Like, I don't know how anybody could feel that way watching those games. You know what I mean, Will? So I thought he was a super pro about it.
1: Oh, absolutely. Absolutely. Him and I and Eagle, 1-1A, whatever order you want to put them in, those are the two best. Outside of that, I mean, I'm sure I'm missing somebody top of my head, but to me, those are the two guys, cream of the crop. Those are whatever order you want to put them in, 1-1A, 1-2. It's hard. I mean, Ian does more sports. He does football. He does basketball. And you know, I know Ian, so I'm biased, but Ian's as good as anyone. Breen's not far behind, but to me, those are the two best.
2: What a run. What a run indeed. I wish I had 40-1. Well, imagine doing that Sunday show that we did after the NFL draft. Oh. The Knicks are down. They evened up the series at 2. But I would tell you right then and there, the Knicks would lose only one more time the rest of the postseason. You would have given me like 10,000-1 odds on that, buddy boy. Crazy.
1: 10,000-1 in a drug test.
2: All of the above. Buddy, it's a ton of fun. I appreciate you putting up with my giddiness over the last 3 hours. But, hey, when your team wins a title that you haven't seen in 53 years, I think it's totally justified. Keep it right here on VSiN. Up next is Ready, Set, Bet with Matt Brown and Mike Somich. They're coming up at 3 p.m. Eastern. It's Live Bet Sunday. Femi and Joe, they're going to track the live action. Scott Seidenberg coming up at 7. And then tomorrow, wake up with Dave Ross, Jensen Lewis, VSiN by the books at 7 a.m. Well, enjoy it, buddy boy. We'll see you next Sunday. Will Hill, John Jastrzemski signing off. Good job by Jared and the crew. This is the Sunday VSiN Weekend Morning Line. Enjoy your Sunday. Cash those tickets. Be good, everybody.
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2: 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Matt Brown and Mike Somich here with you for the next 3 hours. We're going to run through every single thing here in this sports world. Be joined by Chris Vasile. He's going to help us talk about the World Cup out there. Greg Peterson's going to join us. I'm sure we'll pick a fight with him on one of the games that he's on the opposite side of us, Mike Somich. We always do that with Greg. Talk some Major League Baseball with him. And then Dave Ross will join us with a little bit later. Our very own Dave Ross. Also, not only do you get him here every single morning, but also co-host with Roberto Moreno over there on the First Strike podcast. We'll talk some UFC Freedom 250 with him. But, Mike, let's go ahead and kick things off with the biggest story in the sports world, which is we have crowned a champion over in the National Basketball Association. The Knicks get it done after, yet again, falling behind by double digits in a game. And they go out and they win the championship on the road in San Antonio. We sat here and handicapped this yesterday and said, you know what? I was like, I'm going to play the first quarter, and then I'm just going to back off and not have to worry about this anymore. I texted you. I'm like, well, now I've got the bet and I've got the cash in the account. Now I don't have to worry about how they're going to blow this. And sure enough, they blew it.
18: Yeah, I played first half, but I had to sweat that a little bit there. It was 16 at one point. I'm laying three. I'm like, come on, guys. We don't even need to hold out the whole game here. Just hold out the rest of the second quarter. And it got a little bit dicey. This was a wild series, Matt. Wild series. Two of the five games end up a one-point game, both won by the Knicks. You've got this four-point win for the Knicks as well. Every single game in this series, the Spurs had a 10-point-plus lead, yet they won just one of them. The first, third, and fifth largest comeback in NBA history, finals history, all were in this series, all by the Knicks. I mean, it is just wild to look at some of the stats that you're running into this morning. And I was being nice to the Spurs, saying they didn't choke in other games. This was a choke job. This was the Spurs in the fourth quarter looked like deers in headlights with no idea what to do, specifically on the offensive side. Fox couldn't make a shot. Castle couldn't make a shot. And then on the other side, Jalen Brunson, man. I mean, what do you say? He was so good in the fourth quarter, just being able to go possession after possession, get his shot, make tough shots. And the Knicks, it's crazy to think that the Knicks were going to be your champion, but we're getting some fun results here. We got the Seahawks in the NFL. We've got the Knicks here in the NBA. We could have the Carolina Hurricanes in the NHL, all teams that not the favorites. We'll just put it that way heading into the season.
19: Mike, when you sit there and you look, and I know we were sitting here talking about the coaching job done by Mitch Johnson over there for the Spurs and or maybe even lack thereof when we were talking about coaching job yesterday. But again, you know, 37 minutes for De'Aaron Fox, who goes 3 of 15 from the floor, 1 of 8 from downtown. He didn't contribute a single rebound. I look at this and go, this is just coaching malpractice. I understand that you still had Dylan Harper out there for 31 minutes, but if you're going to do, at the very least, it should be flip-flopped. It should be 37 minutes him, 31 minutes De'Aaron Fox. This is unbelievable that we're sitting here having to talk about this after this is over, that you continue to put a guy out on the court that not only doesn't have it, but is actually costing you, like he is costing you possessions. He is doing dumb stuff out on the court. And I tweeted this in jest yesterday, but I'm being serious. Like, man, I'm all for people having confidence in their lives. You should never have De'Aaron Fox in this playoff series confidence in your life. Like, you need to stay one step below this because then you're getting a little too cocky. You're getting a little too confident out there, Mike. And, I mean, he was still bombing up shots there late in the game when he didn't have it, when this team needed buckets badly or at least needed to melt a little time off the clock, whatever it is to change up what was happening out on the court. And not only did he not do it, but Johnson didn't do it either. And this is just, I can't believe I'm sitting here, and I think I texted you this last night. I can't believe I'm sitting here looking at this, talking about a team which feels like they blew one of the biggest series, like one of the biggest choke jobs in history, yet they never led in the series a single time.
18: Yeah, that's what's crazy about this, is that you look back and like, there are stretches where it looks like the Spurs are just the dominant team over the New York Knicks. And yet they won one of these five games. It's going to be one of those finals you look back and just kind of wonder, especially if the Spurs not able to bust the door down next year, if you do see an improved OKC team. And then the questions start being asked, was this the opportunity? I think you'll get plenty more with not just Wembanyama, but also with Dylan Harper. And I'm glad you brought him up so I didn't have to. I have been banging the drum louder for this guy than most people out there. You watched that game yesterday. He was significantly better than Stephon Castle. He was significantly better than De'Aaron Fox. Castle goes 1 for 10 in this game. He gets a putback dunk with about a minute and a half left. That was his only field goal of this game. Harper does not turn the ball over. You get 3 from Castle, 1 from Fox. Fox, to your point, the irrational confidence level, he was throwing up heat check shots when he was ice cold. You don't get that very often, especially in an NBA Finals game. I actually said no to a De'Aaron Fox wide open three at one point in the fourth quarter. And that's not something you should do, but he couldn't make a shot for this Spurs team. Harper should have played 40 minutes in this game. Mm-hmm. He played 31. There are certain things that you still got to hit the coaching side of it. But on the other side, no one was making a shot, including Harper, who missed a couple late in this game in the fourth quarter for this Spurs team. And that's really the story of this series, is that the fourth quarter was absolutely owned by the New York Knicks, and they were able to close out and win close game after close game after close game to knock off the San Antonio Spurs.
19: And with that, we will, you know, let the offseason craziness begin. Where will Giannis end up? Will he make a team instantly the favorite in the betting market? obviously the Spurs aren't going anywhere. They are a nice young team. We'll see what they end up doing in the offseason. If you're some grizzly veteran that still feels like you got a little bit left in the tank, really, Mike, the only thing they've got to do is got to go figure out who can play down low when there's the non-Wimby minutes, because they just get eaten alive. Now, in the teams change their offensive strategy. We even saw it in this game. Brunson, the second Wimby got off the court, he just went straight to the rim every single time because there was nobody down there to defend. They've got to find a competent big that can come in, and he's not going to be Wimby, but doesn't make it a free-for-all for them to get into the paint against this team. So they're going to figure out who's going to be that guy. If you're, again, if you're an old guy and wants to compete for championships, this is probably a good place for you to go. If you can put up 12 to 15 minutes a game and help out down low, this Knicks team, obviously probably not going anywhere. We know the Thunder. So, I mean, this is a certainly an interesting offseason, and it's all going to come down to who ends up landing Giannis Antetokounmpo and honestly what they give up in exchange for landing him.
18: It's pretty amazing, too. You bring up Giannis. I mean, this series wasn't even finished cooling off, and you have a major podcast reporting that the Celtics made an offer 2 days ago for Giannis. So that, already we've got the off-season news starting to roll out there. I think it's going to be interesting what the Spurs do with Fox if they try and get away from him here. You're going to, like, OKC, tons of assets. They're about to get expensive with some of these contracts that they're going to have to pay a bunch of their younger guys. What do? Do they move off one or two guys to bring the young guys up? Do they trade up with some of their assets to go get one of the very highly touted young players in this year's NBA or next year's NBA draft? I mean, the options that you've got here for some of the big time teams who are already very good are going to be fascinating to follow during the summer.
19: World Cup yesterday, we had two different draws, one win by Scotland, one win by Australia. Though, Mike, Scotland only a 1-0 winner there over Haiti. Brazil and Morocco play to a 1-1 tie, in which Morocco looked really good in the game. I mean, that was kind of one of the ones that I had on the screens paying attention to. And Brazil comes out afterwards, obviously says they didn't like the way that they played and didn't feel like they played up to their skill level. Same thing with Switzerland and their tie against Qatar. I mean, this is one of those things where you look at this and Australia 2-0 over Turkey, I guess, is a nice response there in that one from Australia. But Mike, the U.S., you start to look at this group and you go, huh, okay, Australia, Turkey, I mean, you know, I think this is a winnable group here for the U.S. to move on, and certainly something to feel even more positive about, I think, as we head out of their big win.
18: Yeah, I mean, three pretty surprising results yesterday. I mean, first off, Qatar gets their first point in World Cup history, so congratulations. They get a late tie in the fourth minute of added time in the second half to be able to tie Switzerland there at one, and Switzerland really looked lackluster the entire game. The 1-1 Morocco-Brazil tie, that's the sixth and seventh best teams per FIFA's World Cup rating. So we were expecting a very good game. It did seem like Morocco outplayed them. Later game there where you saw just the 1-0 finish, that was very disappointing. But the late game, the real late game, the midnight kick, there was the real surprise with Australia knocking off Turkey there. And Turkey was a co-favorite with the U.S. in the group. Australia was supposed to be the third best team. This really opens the door up for Team USA now. They play next Friday up in the Pacific Northwest against Australia. If they win that game, they win the group. They are through. They get to face a wild card team in the round of 32. So the big time upset late really helps Team USA to be able to cement their spot there to be able to make it through into the knockout round.
19: Germany, Curacao today. That one will be coming in about 45 minutes, Mike. Germany minus 4,000 there in that one. Netherlands and Japan. This is favorited to, I guess a slight favorite there for the Netherlands. Draw is down there in that one as well. Ivory Coast and Ecuador coming to you this afternoon, and then Sweden and Tunisia. So we do have four more games over in the World Cup. And again, the Germany game, minus 4,000 for Germany there in that one, Mike Somich.
18: I did play some Germany, but I did play it not minus 4,000. You can find out there, minus 250 for Germany to win the first half and for Curacao not to score. So Germany to win at nil is minus 250 out there in the first half. So I took a little bit of a slice of that. Not for everybody, obviously, at minus 250. Curacao, by the way, smallest country in this year's World Cup, Matt Brown.
19: There's your little fun fact.
18: The more you know.
19: Look at that right off the top. Fun fact for everybody. We got golf to talk. We got lots of baseball news to talk as well. And, oh, yeah, there's a pretty big hockey game as well. Mike Somich's thoughts and much, much more just getting started here on Ready, Set, Bet, VSiN, the Sports Betting Network.

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13: Ready, Set, Bet here on VSiN. 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Appreciate you guys being with us. Sirius Channel 158, YouTube TV, which, by the way, control your own quad box now. Throw us in one, listen to us, watch the stuff on the other ones. Go in, do that. We'll try to help you out with some live
14: great bets. Great day for that.
13: Yeah, I was going to say, if anything pops up, you can get all kinds of different sports going on, too. Throw the golf in one,
14: yeah,
13: throw
14: baseball,
13: the baseball in another one,
14: World
13: throw
14: Cup.
13: The World Cup in another one, yeah, and then listen to us sit here and yap about it all. Of course, our very own VSiN Watch app and terrestrial stations across this great country of ours. Mike, yesterday was the return of Tarek Skubal. It was okay. It was fine. It wasn't good. Yeah. It wasn't bad. It was fine.
14: Yeah.
13: 4 2/3, yeah. 5 hits, 1 walk, 4 Ks. Unskubal-like, but certainly, you know, not red flag, oh my gosh, maybe he's not the same guy type of stuff. With all of that, the Guardians actually do win the game 3-1 over the Tigers, but it was a costly win for this Guardians team. Not one, not two, but 3 starters leave the game for the Guardians in this one, including Jose Ramirez, who it is confirmed broke a hamate bone right there in your hand slash wrist. Chase DeLauder also comes out of the game, as does Angel Ramirez. I mean, this is just a devastating blow here, Mike. I texted you and said, we tease. Do we actually play our White Sox in this division now? Because, I mean, listen, we know about these hamate bone injuries. It could be a month. It could be 6 weeks. It could be 8 weeks. It could be he doesn't ever get the feeling right this season. I mean, it's a weird deal, man. It's that where that little bone is and you're trying to swing a bat and all that. We've seen guys come back in a month and be okay. We've seen guys never look the same, and it goes into the next season before they start to swing the bat the same. DeLauder's going to get the MRI this morning on rib cage stuff with all of that. Martinez fouls one off his foot, tries to come back and play, has to leave an inning later. Just not great there in that 3-1 win there for the Guardians.
14: Yeah, look, another AL MVP candidate bites the dust, right? Mm-hmm. You were making the case for Ramirez just last week, and that's obviously gone to the wayside now, and you mentioned it. It just kind of reopens up this AL Central, because if you lose DeLauder and you lose Ramirez for extended periods of time, this Guardians offense that was already meh becomes, like, bad. Mm-hmm. So this is going to be interesting to see how they try, or well, first off, how long both of them are going to be out, and secondly, how they try and handle that loss, because it's a – you know, you mentioned it's a Tigers team that gets Mize back today, got Scooble back yesterday. I agree with you. Scooble looked fine. He didn't look Scooble-ish, but you didn't really expect him to either. We talked about playing against him yesterday. It makes the Tigers' life a little more difficult with what they decide to do, but at 29-42, they're probably sellers. But the Guardians do look a lot more vulnerable now sitting atop that division.
13: So I did play the Tigers today in this game. Now, it is a weather game. Don't know if it's going to start on time. Don't know if there's going to be a delay, all of that. There's only two weather games out there right now, one in Cincinnati, one in Cleveland, but both of them look kind of dicey. So just keep that in mind. But, Mike, it is confirmed. Like all the starting lineup is out for Cleveland. All three of those guys are out of the starting lineup today for them. And so we knew Ramirez was going to be out. DeLauder with some sort of rib injury, we knew he was going to be out as well. But Ramirez is not able to come back from fouling the ball off his foot. He's getting imaging this morning as well, done on that foot of his. And so – this is basically this is your 1-2-3 or 2-3-4 hitter, depending on which lineup that they roll out, that they're not going to have today.
14: Yeah, I mean, you look at the lineup now for Cleveland, and you've got Manzardo hitting third for them, hitting 239, hitting fourth is Hoskins hitting 185, hitting fifth is 229 out there, Fry sixth, 237, like 274, your high mark. 252, your second, then everything else below 240. So not a great offensive lineup out there for the Guardians. Maybe looking like first five under here with Mize as well.
13: And they got dudes playing out of position. I mean, it's a bad situation for them. So really liked this the Tigers at plus money last night. I think it's not even that bad right now. So I still like the Tigers here in this one. Now, our White Sox did almost get perfect gamed last night. So there is that. So we Yoshinobu Yamamoto went out and had another one, man. We are talking two outs in the eighth inning, and the only reason he lost the perfect game, Mookie Betts made an error, and then he gives up a solo shot in the ninth, and that was it. By the way, that was all. He gave up one hit. It just happened to be one run, but 8 1/3 there for Yamamoto, 7 Ks, no walks, Mike. I mean, just an unbelievably awesome performance out of him. And I'll tell you what I did. I snuck a little 29-1 in my account on Yamamoto. I think that the Cy Young in the NL, that there's a lot of stories still left and a lot of stories to be told. And getting a guy with his type of stuff at that fat of a number, I thought was a little bit too high. So I did sneak me a little Yamamoto in the account last night.
14: Yeah, improves the ERA to 2.52 on the year, the whip to just 0.8, 80 Ks, 7 wins. It's he's actually been unlucky when you look at the wins perspective with what you'd expect, considering this Dodgers lineup has not hit as well for him as they have for some other pitchers. Miz, obviously your favorite right now. We've talked about his issues and whether or not he's going to be able to actually get all of the starts he's going to need to be able to win the award. He hasn't in the past. Doesn't mean he won't this year. And then you look at Skeens, kind of struggling a little bit. He's on the hill today. We'll follow him as he is facing the Marlins as we speak here. But it feels like that NL Cy Young is a little more wide open than what we expected.
13: Yeah, it is. Speaking of that Pirates team that we'll be going here in just a second, they got good. We said this. There's good and there's bad. They got good Bubba Chandler yesterday. And good Bubba Chandler goes 5 2/3, only 3 hits, only 1 walk. That's actually the big thing here in this one. They let him go 84 pitches, gets the 6 Ks. This is one of those deals, Mike, where if you're the Pirates, you look at this and you walk away, your heart is full, you're feeling great about it, you're going, okay, this is what we're talking about. This is what we thought we might have coming into the year, and now there's the bonus of Ashcraft pitching as well as he is. You get Jared Jones back from injury now. It is not a 1-2-3. It's a 1-2-3-4 here for this Pirates team, so long as Bubba Chandler's not going to do this every time, but if he can do this 3 out of every 4 starts, then this Pirates team is going to be there at the end. And I'm not talking about like winning a World Series. I'm saying they're going to be there fighting for a playoff position, might even be buyers come the deadline because they add another bat or two. That rotation is where it needs to be.
14: Yeah, it is. Assuming you get this from Bubba Chandler, I think that's a pretty big assumption. You've mentioned the walk issues that he's had consistently throughout his career, and especially this year. Yes, it's great to see him with one walk. Do it three times in a row. Then I'll start believing that this is actually the effort we're going to get from Bubba Chandler every time out there. And I need to see, and I can't believe I'm saying this, I need to see Paul Skenes pitch a little bit better. Mm-hmm. He's actually been struggling a little bit more. And if you want this Pirates team to be a playoff contender, he has got to be a shutdown ace out there. And so I'm interested to see how he responds today, especially with everything everyone's talking about, how the Miz is the best pitcher in the NL. I wonder if that's going to motivate him today, if he's going to go out there and pitch well. He did just walk the first batter, so not a great sign there for Skenes, but still very, very early on in this process. Sanchez on the hill today as well, so it's interesting. Mm-hmm. We've got some big-time pitching performances today, but it's crazy to see Skenes sitting there at 13-1 on the Cy Young board.
13: Red Sox and Rangers, it was a 6-3 win by the Red Sox yesterday. We talked about DeGrom. Strong start for him. Gets blown by the bullpen as they give up four runs there. And DeGrom goes six, no walks, five Ks. Well, again, like we said, he's not the DeGrom of old, but he's still pretty good. Bullpen blew it there for this Rangers team in that in a division that is just, what do we do with this division, Mike? What do we do with this thing?
14: I don't know. It doesn't feel like anyone really wants to win it, Matt, which makes it difficult to kind of decide, all right, which direction do we want to go? Going to be an interesting game today in this Red Sox-Rangers game. If you are someone that likes to follow the weather, there's a lot of weather up there in the Northeast, specifically with stadiums having very good hitting probabilities. This is one of them. If you follow our friend Kevin Roth over on X, the Seattle-Washington game and the San Diego-Baltimore game, also a very good hitting situation. So going to be interesting to see what happens today in Major League Baseball, just with the positive hitting situations all over the country.
13: The Astros are 33-39 and are only four games out. I mean, is that the bet? Is that the bet?
14: I mean, who do you trust on the Astros, though, to throw? Like, the pitching on the Astros has not been great all season long. I get it. Yeah. You got Alvarez right now is leading the AL MVP voting, but who's their stopper? Who are you confident in inside that rotation?
13: I know. It's just you got to bet somebody. Someone's going to win it, and I just wonder if it's not going to be them. Padres and Orioles, Mike Somich, you have a play here in this one. Walker Buehler going up against Trevor Rogers.
14: Yeah, look, Trevor Rogers kind of stinks. 6.15 ERA. Bro. And I mentioned the weather. There's Kevin Roth, follow him on X. Very good follow there. This is one of those parks today that has a 25% home run over expectation based on the conditions. The wind is blowing out. It is warm. The ball is going to fly there in Baltimore. You can get Padres over 2.5 runs in the first five, plus 100. Sign me up. Trevor Rogers likes giving up runs. This is a Padres team that's getting plus hitting conditions and has hit him well in the past. Over 2.5 runs for the Padres first five here.
13: Last five starts for Trevor Rogers, 12% K rate.
14: Like, that's not good. Remember when he was good last year?
13: Yeah.
14: Where'd that go?
13: Yeah, but then do you remember 2 years ago when he was not? I mean, it's like this guy, like, who is the real Trevor Rogers? Apparently, he was not the guy
14: last year.
13: Yeah. 12% K rate. Like, you cannot get away with that in Major League Baseball. I mean, it's impossible to get away with it. So what happens is you give up, like he has, 46% hard contact. That's what happens. You're going to keep talking baseball, of course, over there on the podcast network. 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
18: All of his plays today and beyond. 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Greg Peterson's Fab Five, his first five or favorite five baseball plays. How about some Adam Burke on baseball, Wes Reynolds, golf, and more, because it's U.S. Open week. Let's do it. 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
19: Hi, this is Zachary Cohen from the Hardwood Handicappers podcast, where I'm helping you bet the upcoming NBA draft. The Wizards are number one right now. This team is clearly trying to make a splash this coming season. I think Boozer is the perfect fit next to Alex Saar as you're trying to build this thing out long term. I think that having a post option like Boozer next to him would be awesome. I have Boozer as the best player in this draft, and I'm not really ashamed to say that. This team wants to get out of the basement, and they want to start moving up in the standings. And I think that bringing in a player like Boozer, who has a big NBA body and a very advanced game, helps you do that, even if he's coming off the bench to start his career. But then long term, you have to be thinking about whether or not you view Anthony Davis as a part of this franchise. And I just don't know how you can confidently believe that he is going to be with this team for the next 5 years.

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1: The Utah Jazz, whenever that pick happens, whether it's DeBonta at number one or they just stay, you know, stick and pick at number two and it's Peterson Boozer, that is a team that we widely mocked, and rightfully so, for their blatant tanking. They had never picked this high in the draft before. They never moved up. This is going to be one of the best teams in the Western Conference.
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3: Matt, Mike here, running through some baseball. Got a couple of bets in the account. Mike on the team total there, me on the Tigers. I will say, there's weather in the area there, so we'll see if that one actually gets going on time or if they delay it or postpone it or whatever. So we'll see. That seems to be the worst of the day, actually, the one over there with the Guardians. Mike, a couple of other games of note, if anybody wants to get down on them. I didn't really find a ton that I loved to throw in the account today. I will say I came close on the Mariners. It's just, for me, minus 136 on a Mariners team. I just Emerson Hancock has been really, really great. Kind of a breath of fresh air, honestly, for this Mariners team. He was just looked at as a fill-in while they were waiting on some of these guys to get healthy. He's pitched so well, they've had to keep him in the rotation, but not to the point where I want to lay 136 on the road, especially with the way that this team hits. And so I will just let everyone know I was close there on that one. And then the Yankees and the Jays are going today. Will Warren on the hill for the Yankees on the road over the Blue Jays. Patrick Corbin going for the Jays here in this one. I was hoping to get a better plus money price on the Jays, but it's only plus 108. I was kind of looking for 115, 120, something like that, to go up against the Yankees here without Aaron Judge. Will Warren has actually been pretty good for them on the hill. So just there wasn't a lot of prices that I liked today.
4: Yeah, I was actually looking at the other side of this. Yeah. Maybe Yankees first five minus a half run. Mm-hmm. It was only plus 110. It's only 40 cent difference. If we're like plus 120, 125, mm-hmm. I'd be in on the Yankees first five, trying to fade Corbin there and go for Warren. I also looked long and hard at the Arizona game, Diamondbacks and Reds, 80 degrees, good hitting conditions. Boy, Andrew Abbott's on the hill. Our boy mm-hmm. hasn't been very good this year. Zach Allen on the hill for the Diamondbacks, the total sitting at 10. I was really hoping this was going to be a 9 or 9.5 total. Up at 10, hard for me to want to pop the over, but that's another one that I looked long and hard at, Matt.
3: Every single time I see the Brewers as dogs, obviously my little antennas pop up, but I don't think I want to step in the way of Chris Sanchez. I just don't think I want to do it. And the thing is because they have Kyle Harrison going, who's been pretty good himself, you're only getting plus 109. And so I almost wish you were getting a more middling starter from them and then getting a better plus money. And then I would be willing to maybe come in against Sanchez here and hopefully he doesn't go 8 innings strong. Maybe he only goes 6 innings. You can get to that bullpen or something. But again, same deal, man. It's with Harrison on the hill, not getting the price that I'm looking for here. And Sanchez has just been an absolute truck. So I'm not going to get in the way of the truck.
4: 6.5 total in that game. Now. Very paltry total there between the Phillies and the Brewers, especially for a Phillies team that can hit the baseball. All right. How about the team that you're starting to buy in on? The St. Louis Cardinals, Michael McGreevy, who's been good from a numbers perspective so far mm-hmm. this season, taking on Taj Bradley and the Twins. You get the Cardinals minus 103. This was the other one where I was like, man, if I believe in the Cardinals, I should be betting them in this spot here with McGreevy on the hill. And again, as a we'll call it slight dog, since mm-hmm. you've obviously the Twins, a larger minus price there, but minus 103 on the Cardinals. Any interest?
3: So McGreevy falls into that same category with Rogers of the pitchers that I don't like to bet on because they don't miss bats. And so it's like, yeah. So the deal is these guys that don't strike anybody out, it's you are relying on weak contact and then you're in your defense. Right. And so I like sometimes where it makes a bet easy because the pitcher just goes out there and strikes out 8 guys, you know, and then it strikes out 8 or 9.

0: guys, and you're like, oh, I got the upper end of that, which is great, and it makes this bet a whole lot easier. However, the Taj Bradley side of things is he just puts guys on base for free all the time, which like does make this a little bit more intriguing. Maybe this is something we can consider. We got an hour until this one, an hour and a half, something like that. Maybe this is one that we can dig into a little bit further, because it was, like I said, McGreevy doesn't fit the pitcher profile that I usually like to bet. However, going up against Bradley and his 14.9% walk rate over his last five starts is certainly something that I could be talked into.
1: Well, let's say that McGreevy and Bradley are a push.
0: Yeah.
1: On the hill, right?
0: Well, then the offense.
1: Who's got the better bullpen?
0: Yeah.
1: And Cardinals. Yeah. Who's got the better, you know, offense? Cardinals, yeah. Right? And you're getting your dog, right? That mm-hmm. there. So I do agree with you. Obviously, I'd like more strikeouts from McGreevy. But he's closing in on the professional pitcher. The conversation mm-hmm. though, where we've had like the guy that just kind of gets outs, even though you don't love what he's doing or how he's doing it, he's getting outs consistently. So that's the other one. Maybe I'm almost talking myself into playing this as I try and talk you into betting it. So maybe, give me a card. I'm going to take some Cardinals 103 at the next break.
0: All right. Yeah. And if you're looking for hitting conditions, as Mike said, some of the really good ones out there today. Another one is over in that Dodgers White Sox game. We're looking at kind of like 15 mile an hour winds there in that one. It's going to be fairly warm, like, you know, 70s and stuff like that for that. So if you wanted to go in that direction, we'll get to some of the afternoon games, which right out here behind me is going to be the greatest hitting conditions in the history of basically hitting conditions. That's going to be happening over in the A's and in Rockies game a little bit later. I've got a play that we can talk about in that one. Woke up this morning to Brooks Koepka withdrawing from the RBC Canadian up there, Mike. He heard you saw it happen. Like, I was watching, I saw it happen. Then he's like holding the wrist. You could tell he was like trying to change the swing a little bit to where he almost was like trying to more pick the ball than actually dig into the ground. And so I'm sure he woke up this morning and whatever it was, the treatment he got yesterday was just not enough. And with a wrist injury in golf, you can't mess around with it. So Brooks Koepka, he was up there the first couple of days, fell off yesterday after he got hurt, and decided to go ahead and withdraw from that one. And kind of a bummer, because like I said, we need him to get a win so he can get into all of these elevated events and all that stuff or whatever. But he's going to have to do it at a different tournament. It's not happening at this one.
1: Yeah, it was nice to see him play well or play mm-hmm. better. Would have been nice to see him leading up into the U.S. Open to be playing in that manner. Now we've got to see what the deal is there with the U.S. Open for him. I got to say, I'm pretty disappointed, Matt Brown.
0: Mm-hmm.
1: Played some top 10 Bobby Mack yesterday.
0: Yeah.
1: 9 under heading into today. 2 over through two.
0: Oh,
1: not
0: Bobby.
1: Great for the top 10 there.
0: No.
1: As we were T17, but one stroke off of T8 going into the day. And now we have fallen to T32, which is not going to get it done for a top 10.
0: Which also lets you know how jumbled this leaderboard is. Jackson Suber is your leader at 13 under. Bud Cauley is a stroke behind him at 12, but then you have Sam Burns, Wyndham Clark, Bryce Garnett, Tommy Fleetwood, Jesper Svensson, all sitting at 11. And then you have 1, 2, 3, 4, 5, 6, 7, 8, 9 guys at 10 under as well. So this tournament is far, far, far from over, including, by the way, some class players in Sahith Theegala, Victor Hovland, Matt Fitzpatrick, Ryan Fox. These are all dudes sitting at 10. Tommy Fleetwood, like we mentioned, at 11. Wyndham Clark at 11. Sam Burns at 11. These are all winners on tour. So this one is far from done. Not a tournament that I like to bet when these leaderboards kind of get like this. If anything, I would say pick a guy at 10 and throw your dart. But he's going to have to go through some really class players to get there. He's going to have to go through your Hovlands and your Fitzpatricks and your Burns and your Fleetwoods and Wyndham Clarks and all that of the world.
1: I will be rooting for Justin Matthews, amateur out of Canada. This is in TPC Toronto. He's sitting at 9 under. Let's go for the young guy here.
0: There
1: see
0: we go.
1: See if he can pull something out. Did not bet it.
0: Speaking
1: but,
0: of
1: I like the amateurs. Like to see them compete.
0: Man, speaking of young guys, wait till the U.S. Open next week, which, by the way, is next week over at Shinnecock. And they call it the longest day in golf. And basically you go in and it is an open tournament. It's the U.S. Open. It is an open tournament. You can play your way into the tournament and go to all these qualifiers, and then you play your way into what they call the longest day in golf. You play 36 holes in the same day, and then at whichever qualifying spot it is, one of them will have 4 spots available, one of them have 5 spots available. There was one that only had 2 spots available. You can play your way in. if you happen to be one of the lowest scores over those 36 holes. Like, we got some youngins that qualified. I mean, we got a 17-year-old that qualified. By the way, had Charlie Woods on his bag during his qualification. Yeah, it's going to be his coach for the actual U.S. Open, but Charlie Woods was his caddy for him to qualify. Another 17-year-old, several dudes that are still in college. I mean, it's kind of like with any sport, anything, right? Everyone just gets better and better and better and better. And so now we're seeing these 19, 20-year-olds that are hitting the ball 320 yards and doing all the stuff that the pros are doing. We got a bunch of dudes that are still in college that are playing in the U.S. Open. And again, had to make their way through qualifying up against other pros, you know, to get into the tournament. But Shinnecock played really, really, really tough the last two U.S. Opens that it's been there. I expect this to be a very, very high-scoring event. I mean, I'm talking two under might win this thing.
1: I like it when it's plus money that wins it. I like it when you're like plus one, plus two.
0: Yeah.
1: And you the even par is the tough score to get out there. I enjoy the bad golf at the U.S. Open.
0: Yeah, I mean, it's Shinnecock. Shinnecock played so rough that in 2004, they were watering the greens between the holes. Like, that's how rough that they went. Guys, you can go in with your golf knowledge here. 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
0: Mike, there might be a world that exists in which Paul Skeens is just awesome and maybe not otherworldly. 2-0 Marlins over the Pirates here in the top of the second inning. Two solo shots there for this Marlins squad. And again, Paul Skeens is very, very, very, very, very good. There just might be a world that exists where he's not unhittable because, again, these hitters do work. They used to not do work, Mike. Like the best pitchers, and obviously the technology didn't exist and all the stuff like that, but the very best pitchers just had such an edge over the hitters. But now these guys can go in and study tendencies and see what guys like to do and when do they throw this pitch and when do they like to throw this pitch and where do they like to throw this pitch and all of that. And, you know, I think we're seeing a little bit of that here this year with Skeens, with so much film on him now with some of these hitters where he's still very, very, very, very good. He might not just be like God level.
1: I remember earlier this season, you were updating Paul Skeens' ERA every single inning as it got lower and lower. We were down at, I believe it was 0.97 at one point earlier this season. Mm-hmm. We are now over 3 on his ERA this year. So quite the adjustment here from last year and from earlier this year for Paul Skeens. We'll see if he's able to, quote-unquote, figure it out as a 3 ERA. Mm-hmm. Is not bad, but he still needs to get back to the Skeens that we're used to.
0: Now joining us here on the guest line, Chris Vasile. He's going to talk a little World Cup with us. You can find him over at Covers, MC_Silly3 over there on the Twitter machine. Chris, appreciate the time, man.
13: Thank you for having me. Always happy to talk soccer. And yeah, some crazy results yesterday. Muddied the waters a little bit for Canada, but what can you do?
0: I mean, we had you on, and you said that you thought that maybe the United States team had a little bit more in the tank than some people were giving them credit for. And I will say, at least in through a tiny sample size of one game, you look like you were right.
13: Yeah, for sure. They had a full 90 minutes of just straight dominance, pretty much. That first half was pretty incredible. A little lucky on the first own goal, but I mean, they created plenty of chances. That Pulisic Balogun combination is going to be lethal. Weston McKennie sitting deeper in the midfield. Plays for my favorite team, Juventus. Definitely has some great talent, littered through the lineup. And the Turkey loss yesterday definitely helps the United States to possibly win that group.
1: Yeah, win next Friday for the U.S. against Australia most likely gets them through as the winner of that group after the results that we've seen so far. Now, U.S. has arguably been the best team we've seen thus far inside the tournament. Brazil, Morocco specifically might argue with that point. Germany going to try and take over that spot here today as they face Curacao in the first game. Just 15 or 13 minutes here before the ball gets kicked for the very first time. And this is an interesting game betting-wise. Germany is just a minus 4,000 favorite, laying 3 to 3.5 goals, depending on where you want to bet it. What do you do in a game like this where you have such a massive favorite? It's on an island, so I already bet this game. I found a way. How are you going to bet this Germany game?
13: Yeah, this game is kind of one for the people with the bigger bankrolls if they want to lay the minus 4,000 with Germany. Obviously, that's not feasible. I'm going to hope that Florian Wirtz gets off to a hot start in this game. I have him to lead the tournament with assists at plus 2,000. So if Germany ultimately ends up running away with this 4 or 5 goal victory, Flirts hopefully should be at the center of the attention. But if you're looking at kind of a more obscure kind of think outside the box type of bet, There's a market available. Germany's goalkeeper, which is Manuel Neuer today, to record 2+ saves at +220. Most books have Curaçao over 1.5 shots on target at -110 now. So there's a little bit of a market discrepancy with those lines. Realistically, Curaçao probably won't score against Germany over the 90 minutes. But if Germany get up big, you know, they're going to take off their foot off the gas pedal. Curaçao has enough talent up front to kind of, hit him on the counterattack a couple of times. And realistically, again, they're not going to score. Put two measly shots on target. Let Manuel Neuer, touch the ball. I think the market discrepancy is a little bit too much, to ignore. So Germany goalkeeper Manuel Neuer, 2+ saves at +220.
0: Talking to Chris Vasile, you can see all of his work over at Covers, soccer betting analyst over there. We got the Netherlands and Japan today as well. This one, not crazy lined like we're seeing with the Germany and Curaçao match. How are you playing this one?
13: Yeah, this game is a big one in Group F. I have the Netherlands to win the group. So realistically, they can't do that, I think, without beating this Japan side. This is kind of one of the more unique mismatches in the group stage so far, I think. The Dutch are one of the tallest teams in the tournament, ranging nearly 6'3" on average. The Japanese, their height average is about 5'10". So that means set pieces become very important. The Dutch know how to attack through the air. Corners, free kicks. I think that height is going to make a difference in and around the box on both ends of the pitch. I think the Netherlands have more talent than Japan do. I know some people are talking about Japan. They beat England. They beat Brazil in the warm-up to the tournament. But, those are friendlies. When the going gets tough in the actual tournament, I think the Dutch side are the better all-around team. Got them at +105 to get the job done. I think they get off to a flying start here.
1: Now, I do want to say, just looking at those lines, if we could put them up again, make sure you're shopping around inside your own books. The Dutch there, -0.5 goal, -105. The Dutch on the three-way money line, +105. Exact same results. To win by a half goal, you have to win by one, and you have to win the money line. So 10-cent better three-way line available there. So make sure you're looking at these lines. As you can see, a 10% advantage there just by taking the money line. All right, next game. I would say the game of the day here, Ivory Coast taking on Ecuador. And I have heard nothing but people say good things about this Ecuadorian team that is going to try and get off to a good start against Ivory Coast, which is probably the second best team in Africa here behind Morocco. Three-way plus money here is Ecuador +160, the draw +185, Ivory Coast +225. Also a paltry total just sitting at a goal and a half here. What are we doing with Ivory Coast and Ecuador?
13: Yeah, this game is probably one of the hardest games to handicap. I'm big on Ecuador this tournament. I have them, possibly topping Germany in the group action to win the group. I do think the total is kind of untouchable right now. Under 2.5 sitting -250. And like you said, the total 1.5 over 155. I don't think we're going to see two goals. I think this game's going to go 1-0 either way. Hopefully for me, it's Ecuador. I like their defense a little bit more than I do the Ivory Coast, and they can get some timely goals. So I would lean Ecuador money line, but under 1.5 is definitely probably worth a look as well.
0: Our final game of the day, Sweden and Tunisia. This is Sweden about -105-ish, something like that, +320 on Tunisia, +240 there on the draw. How are we playing it?
13: Yeah, this game is interesting for a couple of reasons. Usually when you're looking at, people like to dig through trends, and, a lot of trends are just kind of noise that you have to kind of figure out if they're relevant or not. But one trend I can't just shake for this Sweden side, they've gone 11 straight matches without keeping a clean sheet. They're poor at the back. I think Tunisia is going to score, but I do think Sweden is the better side, and I think they're going to pull off the victory. So we're going to play Sweden over 1.5 team total goals at +127. With a little bit of Viktor Gorkiez, anytime goal scorer at +120. I think Sweden up front, the combination of Gorkiez and Isak, is going to trouble this Tunisia back line. Tunisia coming to the tournament, giving up 6 goals across their last two pre-tournament friendlies. I know they're just friendlies, but this Sweden side is kind of riding high after some incredible World Cup playoff results that went their way in the last later stages of the game. So I'm going to take the team that's playing a little bit with house money, that has elite up front talent. Give me Sweden over 1.5 team total goals and Viktor Gorkiez to find the back of the net.
1: Now, we got about a minute left, and you're from Canada, so I'm going to go out on a limb and say you might be a hockey fan as well. We've got game 6 of the Stanley Cup Finals tonight. Carolina have been very impressive. Vegas trying to stave off elimination. Any plays here in game 6 of the Stanley Cup Finals?
13: Yeah, for the Stanley Cup Finals, I'm as a diehard Leaf fan, it's tough for me to back Vegas just based on the Marner situation. I think Carolina has been one of the best teams all year long. I like their style of play. I do think they get the job done on the road. I know Vegas is pretty tough at home, and kind of, you know, just the way their unsung heroes have come to the forefront, like the tender Boosie, Stahls kind of rolling back the clock a little bit. I think they got four lines rolling. I think the Stanley Cup Finals is handed out tonight, and Carolina lifts the trophy.
0: Look at Mike being all stereotypical right there. I'm surprised he didn't like lead into that with like, hey, as you're sitting there eating your poutine and your ketchup chips while drinking your Molson, what do you think of the hockey game tonight? I mean, you could have done that.
1: Wait, he gave us the temperature in Celsius during the break. I felt pretty confident I could lean into this.
0: Oh, man. That was good, though. I was like, at least you softened it up a little bit. You didn't go straight with the whole Canadian stuff there. That was pretty good. Appreciate the time, Chris, and good luck on everything this evening.
13: Thanks, guys. Gonna go enjoy my pancakes and maple syrup now. Have a good one.
0: There you go, the maple syrup reserve. Find his work over at Covers, MC_Silly3 over on the Twitter machine as well. So, Samich, it looks like here are some interesting games today, and at least more to see what these teams look like moving forward than the actual competition today.
1: Yeah, I did bet this first game, Germany, 10 o'clock, first kick again. So about, 5 minutes before this game goes, you can get Germany to win the first half with a clean sheet. That is now -300. You can get Germany to win the game with a clean sheet, -250. That's how I'm playing this instead of laying the 3,000 or 4,000 that's out there.
0: We do have a big hockey game coming up. Will we hand out another trophy? We'll see what Mike thinks here on the other side.
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19: To win this year's Heisman Trophy.
20: You look at that victory in the quarterfinals, 39-34 over Georgia. I don't know, Tim, that there was a better single-game performance by a quarterback. You look at the final six games of last year, Trinidad Chambliss completed 72% of his throws, not for a low yards per attempt, but almost 9 yards an attempt, 12 touchdowns against one interception in those last six games. And also another thing that bolsters Chambliss's chances is the fact that he's got that running back, maybe the best running back in college football, and Kewon Lacy, guy who had almost 1,600 yards rushing last year. So Chambliss is just a playmaker.
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21: 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Alex Kruk joins us to give us the laydown on what's going on in the World Cup, plus the College World Series continues to roll on. 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
0: Number two, Ready to Bet here on VSiN, the Sports Betting Network. Matt Brown and Mike Somich. 2-0. Paul Skeen gives up a couple of solo homers, but no damage there in the third. So his team trailing the Marlins 2-0. One of the hotter teams in all of baseball. Now, they did fall yesterday, but they had climbed all the way up to 500 at 35-35 and were 9-1 in their previous 10 coming into yesterday as well. Ran into the good version of Bubba Chandler, and I'm sure they thought they were going to have to struggle here with this one. It is only 2-0. And they do have their ace on the hill as well. Mike, I guess the question is, do you take this Marlins team seriously, or is this, it's a fine story. They'll fall off. It is what it is.
1: A little of both. I mean, we talked about this Marlins team going into the season that we felt that they were going to be frisky and that it's a team that had some serious upside. I played them at 40-1 to win the division.
0: Yeah.
1: I don't know if that's going to happen with how well that we've seen the Braves play, but at the same time, this is a fun team to bet at certain stretches. You mentioned they're 9-1. They're playing good baseball right now. This is a team that's going to be a team of runs. They're so young on the offensive side. You're going to see struggles with the bats, and when they struggle, you're going to see them lose 8 out of 10, 7 out of 10. But when they're hitting the baseball, this is a team that has the ability to win games. And so I think you just play into the streaks with this Marlins team. And right now they are playing very well. Not a bad time to be betting the Marlins, but when they start to fade, I wouldn't mind fading them as well.
0: All right, guys, if you've been on the fence about becoming a VSiN Pro subscriber, we're going to give you everything we do now until the Super Bowl for $175. Yeah, $175 now through the Super Bowl. What that's also going to include is all of the betting guides that we put out as well, including the NFL betting guide that's going to be hitting your inbox in just over a week. VSiN.com/subscribe gets you now to the Super Bowl, $175. 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By the way, Greg Peterson is going to be joining us next segment. He's one of the guys over there putting out the content each and every single day. And it's not just the big sports, horse racing, golf, all the other stuff, everything in between, tennis. 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Mike, the one thing I will say about the World Cup that is somewhat interesting too is you get the national anthems of a bunch of countries that you would never otherwise hear national anthems from. And some of them you start to realize kind of sound like they could almost be placed in a Disney song, like in a Disney movie or something. Like some of them seem like they're just little joyful little, you know, like a fairy hopping through the forest type deal or whatever. And then the other ones you could tell, like, if I could translate that, that's like a deep, dark national anthem as well. Mm-hmm. So it's interesting the way that it changes with the various countries.
1: It is. And you get a little bit of the It's a Small World vibe,
0: yeah,
1: out of some of them, where it's, you know, it's a very happy, upbeat song. And you, to your point, you could tell some of them are about war and about tragedy. And you don't need to hear the words or understand the words to be able to understand which direction we're going there. I do think it's always interesting to kind of get the national anthem, because really, let's be honest, we hear the American national anthem all the time. The Canadian national anthem, as a hockey fan, I hear quite a bit. The Mexican national anthem, the other one that I will say I can at least recognize, After that, it's a pretty slim pickings national anthem-wise for me. So it is fun to kind of hear each of these before the game starts. Also, shout out to soccer. The games start on time. Could we focus on that in a few more sports? It's not like the national anthems are being played right at the time the games are supposed to start. The national anthem's usually played right before it. None of this fluff. We're out there. We're kicking the ball around on the pitch. We're a minute and 31 into the game. We're only 3 minutes past 10 o'clock. Good job by you, FIFA. Give me these games starting on time. I like it.
0: Carolina down the road here in Las Vegas is going to try to end all of our major four sports championships here, Mike, for the year. As they go up against Vegas Golden Knights as -115 favorites, you can get kind of that -105-ish type of deal. And Circa doing what they did yesterday as well. They're going to do a little split line type stuff going for you here. -112 over on Carolina and even money over on Vegas to try to give you some options there if you want to go and bet if you live in a Circa market out there in the country. So, Mike, I mean, we just heard, and Chris believes that Carolina ends it here in Las Vegas. What say you?
1: Yeah, first off, shout out to Circa there. Just a 6 cent split on that line. So great job there on a Stanley Cup Finals line, especially one where Circa is vulnerable to a lot of Knights money because of the Las Vegas market as well there. So giving the best number on Vegas, a dangerous proposition there for a book that's in Vegas. But, you know, that's what Circa does. Got to love it. Look, Wild Bill is a big loss. William Karlsson out tonight for this Vegas team. We saw him miss a lot of time during the regular season. Aaron Halterman mentioned it yesterday. He's so important for these lines to be able to be set in their ways, to be able to get the groupings that you want, allow Eichel and Marner to both be very productive on separate lines. Now we've got to figure out how this is going to happen tonight. I think you need a monster game from Jack Eichel if you're going to get a Golden Knights team that's able to get through. So if you want to play the Golden Knights, I think adding like Eichel point gets you a nice little better boost up there on the on that side of it. Big story for me is going to be Bussy. I thought he played way above his skis in both of the two games that he has started. He's going to be in net again for the Hurricanes tonight. If he can play well, that's going to be tough for Vegas to overcome. The other big part of this, and we've talked about this a couple times, Carolina has scored four or more goals in every single game of this series. They only scored four or more goals in four games in the previous three series. This is a Vegas Golden Knights defense that was able to shut down Colorado, which was the best offense in the NHL. And Carolina is far from the best offense. The Golden Knights defense has to show up and play the way that they did in that Colorado series, because you can't be giving up 4+ to a Carolina Hurricanes team that has struggled to score goals multiple parts of this season. I lean Vegas. It's not a aggressive lean for me. It's one of the reasons why if I did play this, I'd go something like Eichel plus Vegas to try and create that +175 or better number if I'm going to tail the Vegas Golden Knights in this spot. I lean toward the under too, but I've leaned toward the under in this entire series and every single one's gone over. So at some point you kind of just want to stop getting punched in the face by goals, especially when it's not as much fun to root for the under here. But I do think you're going to get the best defensive performance from the Golden Knights tonight. Question, is that going to be enough to be able to get them through? So lean toward Vegas, lean toward the under. Probably going to play a little bit of Vegas with an Eichel assist, but I'm not going to go crazy in this spot, Matt.
0: At least you didn't say you put it in the account. Circa had the best price in the market on an over at 5.5. Like you said, this team has scored four more goals in every single game. Further, I do believe in a closeout game. Should this thing be sitting at 2-0, 3-1, whatever it might be, that Vegas is going to pull the goalie even earlier than you normally would. I mean, it wouldn't surprise me if this is a two-goal deficit that we see the goalie pulled at 5.5 minutes, my life, because it's just, again, it's win or go home, right? And so you better your chances of scoring by putting another attacker out there, and you understand the risk that's involved with all of that. But I think we could see an open net way earlier than we are accustomed to, and so I think that there's a chance that this gets over, maybe even on a late empty netter. So anyway, played the over 5.5. I know it seems like a donkey move, whatever, but there's at least some thought process behind it.
1: You're dead on the empty net perspective of it. The three goal lead, you're going to still get the empty net. That's something you don't always see in these games. You'll get it with 5 or 6 minutes. So that helps you push toward the over. And speaking of an empty net, Germany just buries one into the back of the net here. Germany taking a 1-0 lead just 5 minutes, 5.5 minutes into this game in the World Cup. And to be honest, it's been dominant by the German squad here earlier, as you would expect with a minus 4,000 favorite there. This all the writing on the wall was this going to be on the under Stanley Cup, and it's just been flying over every single game. So I get it. I understand why you'd want to go toward the over here. I do think we get to game seven here. So I like the Vegas side more than I like the under. However, I might end up playing both, Matt. I do think that this at some point defense has to reign. And so far, it's just been all offense in the Stanley Cup Finals.
0: Me and Greg Peterson were ready to battle it out next segment. We're not going to be able to do it, Mike. So they did postpone the Cleveland and Detroit game. So it will be made up at a to-be-announced date. And so I did take a peek. Greg was on the other side of that one. I was ready to just have a knockdown, drag-out war with Mr. Peterson on that. But instead, we will live to fight another day as the Detroit and Cleveland game has been postponed due to inclement weather. Makeup date will be decided at a later time.
1: It's okay. I will pick a fight with him in the Padres-Orioles game just for you, Matt Brown.
0: There we go. We'll fight him a little bit on something else. Mike, it is one of those things, you know, you talk to all the hockey experts, all the people out there, and it's, you know, home ice is nice just because you do like to look up and see your fans and you like to see the celebrations when you score and all of that. But home ice from an actual playing advantage is absolutely, I mean, from what everyone says, even former players, is like almost absolutely zero, right? Because it's not like it is so unlike any other sport in which, like, you're, you know, a crowd can go crazy and a football team can't audible, right? You're having guys going nuts behind a basket with, like, trying to throw you off with, you know, when you're shooting free throws and all the different, you know, all the stuff like that. And you know the dimensions of your ballpark whenever you're playing at home in baseball, and you know how the ball caroms off the wall and you have an advantage from that standpoint. But it is basically zero. It's basically absolutely nothing over in the NHL.
1: Yeah, look, back in my day, back when I was a kid, every barn was different. Mm-hmm. The walls were different. The size of the actual rinks was different. Mm-hmm. Like Chicago Stadium and the arena in St. Louis, they were different sizes. So you had to understand what those sizes were, where the dimensions were different. Was it behind the goal? Was it in the neutral zone? The boards all played completely different because it wasn't a single manufacturer that was providing the boards. All of that is now standardized inside the NHL. It's the momentum factor, the crowd factor, the adrenaline factor. Sleeping in your own bed's nice, but, like, let's be honest, these guys are sleeping in five-star hotels and taking private flights. Not as big of an issue as it used to be. So, yeah, the home ice advantage obviously deteriorated a little bit, just like every other sport.
0: Let's throw some Major League Baseball plays in your account. Greg Peterson here on the other side.
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0: 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Appreciate you guys being with us here on a Sunday. We're going to head on out to the guest line, bring in our very own Greg Peterson. You can find his work each and every day over on VSiN.com. Also, GUnit underscore 81 over on the Twitter machine. I let him know that he survives a battle that was coming between he and I. It's okay. The game gets rained out. We'll never know who was right. It was me. It was not you. It was me. But anyway, doesn't matter. We'll move on. We'll get your thoughts here on some more stuff. Did you end up taking, before we get into this, did you end up taking advantage of the gift card yet over at Texas Roadhouse?
15: I absolutely did. The dinner for two became a dinner for one. It was a glorious dinner for one, so we went a little bit more deluxe. Always have to get in the fried pickles over at Texas Roadhouse. So absolutely, that was taken full advantage of, and I plan on being back very, very soon once again as well.
0: Did you get yourself an ultimate margarita? I see they have a thing called an ultimate margarita there.
15: I'm not much of a margarita guy personally. I would rather just go deluxe on the steak personally, okay, and then I do the beer reviews right at home. So okay, that way we keep things sober while we're out. We have the beers when we're at home in a nice, safe environment.
0: Well, ladies, I told you to hit him up in the DMs. Apparently, you guys didn't take advantage of this opportunity. You could have had a free Texas Roadhouse meal. And instead, Greg
1: with
0: went
1: frickles.
0: Instead, he went filet this time as opposed to going with, like, you know, whatever steak that he normally gets. That's okay. It's okay, Greg. We'll next time they send you a gift card, we're going to get those DMs lit up, buddy. I promise you. Let's head to a game that you are on, as is Mike Somich. What do you like about the Padres today?
15: With the San Diego Padres, it has been a case where, well, the offense has been rough. They're dead last in the big leagues in terms of run creation, but that said, I do think that Walker Buehler provides a little bit of value here. He's pitched better than his ERA would indicate, only giving up about 0.6 home runs per nine innings this season. Now, goes up against the Orioles team that has been averaging about 5 runs per game. They've been pretty solid at home, but Trevor Rogers just has had a miserable season thus far for the Orioles, posting up right around about a 6.15 ERA, albeit fielding independent, a little bit better than that. But let's say that you get an even up start from Walker Buehler along with Trevor Rogers, Padres bullpen far better than that of the Orioles. Outside of Yennier Cano, Rico Garcia, you just have nobody that's reliable in that Orioles bullpen. Meanwhile, Mason Miller and Jason Adam, that eighth and ninth inning duo, that's amazing for the Padres. But you go beyond that, Yuki Matsui's been great. Wandy Peralta, all these guys have been able to get the job done. Right now, we're seeing a plus 120 out there on the Padres like that. And the 7.5 total is just way too high. Recognize that the Padres have been a little bit better with their offense away from home rather than at home, because Petco Park, it does suppress offense, but that said, this total is just way too high. I like the under, and I do like the Padres here on the money line.
1: All right, I'm going to push back a little bit. I played the Padres team total first five over 2.5. Can you co-sign that one at least here, as you're on the under, but give me some Padres runs early.
15: Yep, with Trevor Rogers, he has been giving up the runs. Like, this is a guy that's been giving up 3+ in his starts all season long, so you could definitely see something like a 3-1, 3-0 sort of through the first five innings, something like that. And hey, 8-0 still cashes the under. So that would be great for both of us.
1: All right, let's head to the nation's capital for the biggest sporting event going on all day there in the Washington, D.C. area, and that's the Mariners taking on the Nationals. Right now, the total sitting at 10. Very good hitting conditions. You're saying not so fast, my friend there. What do you like here, Greg?
15: Yeah, I don't know if they're going to be playing this game on the White House lawn, but you know what? They will be playing this in a very nice ballpark, and I actually do like the under. Now, PJ Poulin is going to be the opener for Miles Michaelis. Michaelis has been working behind an opener throughout much of the season, and it's actually worked somewhat for the Washington Nationals because you look overall for the season, Michaelis has a 590 ERA, over two home runs allowed per nine innings. Absolutely atrocious numbers. Ever since they've been utilizing this opener system, you look over the last 12 appearances for Miles Michaelis, that's down to a more respectable 435 ERA. For the Mariners, they're right around about a league average team in terms of run creation, and they're dealing with their injuries themselves. As right now, they're still without Cal Raleigh. They've been also dealing with J.P. Crawford being out of the fold. Like the fact that Cole Emerson has had a pair of home runs in this series, but it's also a Seattle Mariners bullpen that has been absolutely magnificent. They've been a top eight team in terms of bullpen ERA. And Emerson Hancock, he has been a very undervalued pitcher, in my opinion. Sub 280 ERA. He's getting about 8.8 strikeouts. Fear of the two walks per nine innings. That's a Nationals team that has certainly been slugging the ball. They've been a top five team in terms of run creation this year. But I do think that Hancock goes out there, gives you a nice start. We're seeing this down to a minus 122 with the Seattle Mariners. Liked up on the money line. I do like Emerson Hancock to do his part for the total. I like the under.
0: Talking to Greg Peterson here, we got the Yankees on the road up in Toronto. It is an 8.5 total, and this is starting to get a little bit closer to the number that you made it, Greg. We're sitting here about 131 at DraftKings, 130 at FanDuel, 135 at MGM, all the way up to 140 at Caesars in favor of the Yankees.
15: Yeah, once you get to a minus 140, I think that you get to a little bit of a point of no return. Minus 135 or better, I am in on the New York Yankees. I'm seeing this overnight closer to about a minus 120, and I'm just a believer in Will Warren away from home. Will Warren overall for the season has been very solid, giving up less than a home run per nine innings, more than nine strikeouts per nine innings, but sub-3 ERA away from him, less than a half a home run allowed per nine innings away from him. And for the Blue Jays, they honestly have quite a few guys that move the line, like Ernie Clement, Yohendrick Piñango, Vlad Guerrero Jr. You go down the list of guys. Hang a 275 or higher. Throw in their Jesus Sanchez. Why not? Because, I mean, they've got guys that get on. They just don't have a lot of power. And on the flip side, Patrick Corbin is starting to become the Patrick Corbin that we all know and love. Nine runs allowed over the eight innings over the course of the last two starts. Keep in mind for Patrick Corbin, 520 ERA or higher in four out of the last five seasons. And for the Yankees, they're not the same offense without Aaron Judge. But I feel like they're better equipped to be able to overcome an Aaron Judge injury than they've been in the past. Ben Rice, 18-plus home runs, Darnier like a 380, 390 on base. Paul Goldschmidt has been solid. Cody Bellinger is moving the line. So I do think that the Yankees, even with having Aaron Judge out of the fold, still going to be a formidable team. Now, I did side with the under because I really like what Will Warren is bringing to the table. So like that 8.5 to the under and up to a minus 135 is what I'm going to lay on that Yankees money line.
1: It's always nice when you can celebrate Patrick Corbin Day. And for a while there, we couldn't. So I appreciate him regressing back to the day that we can celebrate him on the mound and play the other team. Good game in New York here. The Bravos, the Braves taking on the Mets right now. Elder on the hill, Peralta, the response for the Mets. The Mets, a slight favorite here, sitting at minus 125 type range. What do you like here in the Braves and Mets?
15: Now, I always take a little bit of caution when Bryce Elder's on the mound because you look at his Baseball Savant page. He has been quite lucky in terms of hard contact. There's going to be regression with him at some point. I just don't think that regression comes today because the New York Mets have been a bottom eight team in terms of run creation all season long. It's been all sorts of brutal for this Mets team at the plate. And then you got an Atlanta Braves team that, let's say that you get an even up start between Bryce Elder and Freddie Peralta because Peralta's had his struggles. 9.3 strikeouts per nine innings sounds fine. That's actually a career low for Freddie Peralta, though. He's posting up like a 4.04 ERA. He's giving up 3.7 walks per nine innings. One thing Elder doesn't do is really walk a lot of guys with about 2.7 walks per nine innings. Getting even up start there. You've got a Braves team that's in the top three in terms of run creation away from them. And the Braves, they are number one in terms of bullpen ERA. Like all these guys coming out of the bullpen, the Dillons, Dylan Lee, Dylan Dodd, Raisio Iglesias, throwing there as well. Someone like a Robert Swarves who comes over from the Padres. They have been all very, very dynamic. I think that the Atlanta Braves are just such a deep team. Right now, number one in the big leagues in terms of overall record, I think that they're going to be a mainstay moving forward every time they've been doubted. And we've gotten some good prices here on the Braves over the last few weeks. They've been coming through time and time again. Going to trust in the Braves once again. Being able to get plus money, I'm in on that Braves money line.
0: Before we get to Greg's play here on the Reds, I'll stop this to let everyone know that the 28-1 dog Curacao has just tied it against Germany over in the World Cup. So,
15: hey.
0: 28-1 dog in this one, 1-1 over in the World Cup. Greg, all right, sorry to derail that, but anytime a 28-1 is doing has anything with a pulse, we're gonna talk about it. Tell us what you like about the Reds today.
15: Absolutely, we are on to Cincinnati, and Andrew Abbott has been on to giving much better starts recently. He has now given up 3 earned runs or fewer in each out of his last 8 starts. Like, you look overall for the season, he's not getting a lot of strikeouts, 6.2, 6.3 strikeouts per 9 innings. That said, you also have the Meister of home and road splits, Zach Allen, on the mound for the Arizona Diamondbacks, and boy, has he been bad away from home. His ERA away from home is above 7 with 1.9 home runs allowed per 9 innings. We're finding the Reds right around even money, and yeah, Andrew Abbott not going to strike out the world or anything like that. The Arizona Diamondbacks, they're a formidable offense. But that said, there's just no trusting in Zach Gallen right now. I don't know what happened ever since they made the World Series, but he has went straight down the toilet bowl. Got a Reds team that they themselves have been able to find some nice offense with the likes of J.J. Bleday, Nathaniel Lowe and company being able to step up. Could use a bit more of Eugenio Suarez. But that said, we're getting the Reds at even money. Like the way that Andrew Abbott is pitching. Hate the way the Gallen pitches away from home, so in on the Reds on the money line.
0: There it is. He is Greg Peterson. Again, find his work every single day over on VEASAN.com, GUnit_81 on the Twitter machine. Greg, appreciate the time, buddy, and good luck.
15: Always appreciate you guys. Thank you.
0: Soccer is happening over here. Samet shaking his head. Somebody out there.
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26: Last year's Oakmont, I think, is going to resemble what this year's Shinnecock Hills is going to be in terms of leaderboard. I think you'll have a couple big names up there, but you'll have a lot of those guys in the mid-range, I think, that certainly have a great chance. The last 4 U.S. Opens at Shinnecock, if you look at the winning scores, and this dates all the way back to 1986, 1 over, 4 under, even par, 1 under. So it's going to be a little bit similar, I think, to Oakmont last year. It's a very difficult course, a par 70, 74, 44, big greens, but that means your lag putting is going to have to be good. 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Mm-hmm. This is the big stuff. You're not going to have very low scoring at the U.S. Open.
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2: Germany won, Curacao won. It's a 28-1 dog, puts one into the back of the net. And Germany, with a corner kick here that they did not capitalize on, though they do still have the ball down close to the box. Mike, again, a little bit of randomness here the first couple of days in the soccer world, and a minus 4,000 Germany team currently tied with Curacao.
3: Yeah, not happy about this one, Matt Brown. Yeah. That minus 250 bet on Germany and no goal scored by Curacao down the toilet here after a nice strike by Curacao. It's had multiple opportunities. I got to say, this has not been as dominant as I think a lot of people were expecting with a team that was three and a half goal favorites here. Tied at one, 30 minutes into the game. So we'll see if Germany can start figuring out how to get this going. But not been as a dominant performance. Team USA, still leader in the clubhouse for best performance so far in this World Cup.
2: 2-1 Marlins over the Pirates. And Skeens did settle it down. Four innings, six Ks now for him there in those. And only giving up three hits. Unfortunately, two of the three left the yard. So it is 2-1. Max Meyer, though, four innings, seven Ks for him in this one, Mike. So both of these guys missing a bunch of bats here. Don't know how much longer we're going to get either one of them, though, because obviously when you miss a lot of bats and people get a couple of hits, where Skeens is already up to 66 pitches, Meyer already up to 73 pitches. So if you liked the Pirates before this game, you were probably about to get to the Marlins bullpen maximum two innings from now. So you're going to get three innings of the bullpen here from the Marlins, if that is of interest to you, if you want to come in with the Pirates being a dog now.
3: Yeah, I mean, get a nice plus money price here. Bullpen advantage goes to the Pirates. They also generally hit the baseball better at home, so you'd hope that the Pirates offense can get it going a little bit here. Probably get a little more time from Skeens as well versus the other side of this. So I don't mind the look in the Pirates. I'm not going to jump in, but I would agree it's Pirates or pass at this point.
2: If you were not with us, if you were at the top, had to dip out and come back in, we did have a play on the Tigers against the Guardians. That game has been postponed. So not delayed, but postponed. So we will wait another day to see Casey Mize come back off the IL here for this Tigers team, Mike, that we, again, start to wonder what their mindset is going to be. They didn't win yesterday getting Scooble back, and so Cleveland loses three starters yesterday. We don't know to what extent. We do know at the very least they're going to be without Jose Ramirez for probably a month. But we're waiting MRI results on Ramirez and DeLauder to see if they're going to be without them for any stretch of time as well. That certainly puts this division in flux. Like I texted you last night, I'm like, do we actually pull the trigger on the White Sox? Like, do we actually pull the trigger on this White Sox team now that this is at the very least without your superstar for a month are the Guardians, and could be longer. Again, the hamate bone thing is all kinds of weird when it comes to swinging a baseball bat, and could be without a couple of other starters as well for at least some sort of period of time.
3: Yeah, White Sox 37-32 on the season so far. Guardians 39-33. So only a game and a half difference there between those two teams. The Guardians clearly downgraded for at least a little while here. Tigers are 29-42, Matt. 29-42. Yeah. So despite the issues that you're seeing from the Guardians, still feels like it may be time to hit the sell button there if you are the Detroit Tigers.
2: Yeah, and I mean, who knows? Maybe this is not only a audition for Scooble, maybe this is an audition for Mize too. You know, I mean, like maybe they just got to get everybody out of town and see what they can get back in return, try to get a bunch of prospects and retool this thing. From a monetary standpoint, right? I mean, they paid Framber Valdez all that money. That's why they can't afford to pay Scooble. And, you know, maybe you just tear it all the way down to try to build it back up.
3: I wonder what the price, the pennies on the dollar that you get back from Mize at this point, though. I mean, he was upper echelon of prospects 3-4 years ago. And we are very much not in that same echelon now, as we've seen his career start in the majors.
2: Yeah, absolutely. Absolutely bonkers the way that these guys can just plow through the minors, and you come up and you just get to the pro hitters, and it is just a different ballgame.
3: Different world.
2: Yeah, an absolute different world. No.

0: doubt about it. So we did get the Knicks get it done last night. The Carolina Hurricanes will try to get it done tonight. Mike, as you saw with the Knicks, they have a ton of celebrity fans. Did you see all the fans in the stands there last night? Sydney Sweeney,
1: I noticed that.
0: Showing up. Yes. I didn't even know she was a fan. Did you know she was a fan?
2: No, I didn't know Taylor Swift was a fan either, because she was at a Cavs game like 3 weeks ago. Yet she was at a game last week up in MSG as well.
0: Yeah, so there was all that. But you do get the diehards. And I will say this, and I'm not even saying this to be funny. I honestly do say, Spike Lee bought season tickets in 1985 to the Knicks. He has been going to every game for like forever. And he has been as loyal a fan as you could possibly ask for any franchise. And so I did actually sort of feel good for him last night. I mean, like, to get the payoff, like, to finally get the payoff, like, you've had season tickets since 1985 and to finally get it done. I mean, like, I'm sure the investment to him was well worth it. He has a ton of fun. Obviously, you see him at every game and he's, you know, jawing at the people and yada, yada, yada. But, like, you still want to feel the promised land at least once. And he did finally get it done.
2: As someone who roots for franchises that stink at sports, the Blues, the Cubs, the Dolphins, when you do get your title, it feels great. Mm-hmm. And I do feel like there's a lot of bandwagon Knicks fans. There's a lot of bandwagon Spurs fans too. And the Spurs have tasted that glory quite a bit there in the early 2000s. All that being said, you feel so good. For those true Knicks fans, I have an uncle who's upstate New York. He is a huge Knicks fan. I texted him right after the game. He was ecstatic. You feel good for those fan bases that have those true fans that have been fans for years and years and years when they finally are able to get the job done. Carolina, honestly, that would be another fan base I'd be pretty excited for. I realize they won the cup early on, but there's a lot of big-time hockey fans in Raleigh who have thought that they were going to have a chance year after year after year, and now they have that opportunity. Vegas, I won't feel bad for you at all if you lose. Literally the best decade in history of hockey for a single franchise has joined the league.
0: I put the wrong horse in the trifecta yesterday. I just put the wrong one in there, or we'd have gotten another one home. Wouldn't have paid all that much, but hey, listen, a win is a win is a win. Let's see if we can get it done today. Let's go to the track.
3: Saddle up, partner.
4: Want to bet the horses with Mike Somich?
3: When I bet on horses, I never lose. Why? I bet on all the horses.
4: It's time to pony up.
3: Giddy up.
0: Mike, you thought I'd hit it. I thought I'd hit it. I went in. Wasn't the right horse. It's okay. It's okay. A couple more chances here today. We're going to go two different times to the Belmont Big A.
2: Yeah, it was tough for you there as you lost a photo. And had the photo gone the other way, you would have been a winner yesterday in the trifecta as well. Nice to get one of the two best bets at home yesterday as Laura Casse wins there at 2-1 over at Churchill Downs yesterday. All right, let's head to Belmont Big A, race number 4. Kick it off here with the number 1 horse, Fraudster, 2-1 on the morning line. This is a $55,000 maiden claiming race. So, Matt, if you want to dip into your pocket and take out 55,000 Matt bucks, you can buy Fraudster today up in upstate New York. Well, and this horse sold for $400,000 as a yearling. So you get quite a big discount off what they originally paid for.
0: That means he's not very good then.
2: It means that he is 0 for 7 lifetime. Yet to win in 7 tries. So that's not great.
0: Hey, we're going to break the streak today, baby. Here we go.
2: Well, let's give you the reason why, right? So Todd Pletcher trains this horse. We have not focused in on what this horse does best, and that is turf sprinting. If you look at these 7 races, only 2 of them have been turf sprinting. Those result in 2 of the best buyers of his career. I believe in 2 of his best races, including a second-place finish, just missing by a length, against the maiden special weight level. Now we get second off the layoff. The first race off the layoff was a 1/16 on the turf. That was too far. Shorten it up. 6 furlongs today, I think, is the day that we see Fraudster get into the winner's circle for the first time against maiden claimers. So the number 1 Fraudster, 2-1 on the morning line. Race number 4. This will go during our show as well. 11:36 Pacific, 2:36 Eastern was when Fraudster will run up in Belmont at the Big A.
0: There we go. I think I got to throw me a little amended dreamer in there as well. Let's head to race number 8.
2: Let's do it. Race number 8, Belmont at the Big A. The number 2, Mo Joke here. Nice little play on words. Okay. There is Mo, Uncle Mo, and my Aunt Mo, the mother of this horse. I'm Mo Joke, 4-1 on the morning line. Another horse where we have seen some very good efforts, and then we haven't seen all the best efforts as well. So a little bit inconsistent here, but this is a nice spot for this horse. Second time out at Backwaduck or Belmont at the Big A here. I believe turf sprinting and specifically the 6 furlongs the best distance for this horse. That first time out, didn't get as clean of a trip as I think you would want. Now we get a better trip here. Going to sit on the inside. There's enough pace to chase, but we should be involved early, which is what you're looking for over this Aqueduct turf course right now. 4-1, nice price here on I'm Mo Joke, the number 2 horse, race number 8, Belmont at the Big A.
0: I absolutely love it, Mike Saunders. Let's get that done over there. Guys, sports calendar never stops. Sharp plays covers it all. They've been winning for 15 straight years, documented, and logs are publicly posted over at sharpplays.com. 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If you're worried about Paul Skeens, don't be. 5 innings, 7 Ks, 1 walk, 4 hits. Just 2 of them happen to leave the yard. You know? Yeah.
2: If you're worried about Deutschland, don't be. Germany, 2-1. They get a goal here in the 37th or 38th minute.
0: I bet you're pretty worried if you laid 4,000. you were pretty worried if you laid 4,000.
2: Yeah, it's not feeling great.
0: Yeah, we'll see how it goes. Again, 2-1 right there, Germany over Curacao in the World Cup.
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9: It seems like the NFL is never far from anybody's mind. 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
0: Ready, Set, Bet here on VSiN. Matt and Mike, minus 115, Carolina, minus 105, Vegas, except at circa minus 112 and even money. 5.5 or 6, depending on where you are betting this one right now. Though maybe an error. It says that Fanatics is sitting at 6.5. I doubt that that is the case. But a little odds board thing might be acting up on me, Mike Somich. But 5.5 juiced seems to be the prevailing number out there from a total standpoint.
2: Yeah, if it's at 6.5, the juice is loose. I can tell you that much. You're paying a pretty penny there to go under if that's that is the actual case here. It's a fascinating game. No William Karlsson here for the Golden Knights. Big loss for them as it forces them to shuffle those lines that have been so effective for them on the offensive side. The big storyline here is, can Carolina's offense keep producing? They've scored 4 or more goals in every one of the games of the Stanley Cup Finals. They only did that 3 times. 3 times in the, or 4 times, the previous 3 series during the Eastern Conference playoffs. So big question is, can the Las Vegas defense finally recapture what they had going against Colorado, which is a better offense than what Carolina has been all season long? The forecheck for Carolina have been absolutely dominant here. I want to bet the Knights. I'm sitting at plus 100. If I could get that number out there in Vegas, I'd be very interested. I'm probably going to end up playing Jack Eichel assist or a Jack Eichel point plus the Golden Knights to get that to plus 170 there. If the Golden Knights advance, Eichel's going to have to play well. They're going to have to score goals. I lean toward the under. I know you lean toward the over. This is one of those games I think is going to be fascinating to watch because I expected defense to rule the day when this series started, and it's been all offense all the time.
0: Over Major League Baseball, just as you bet today, just be sure you look at the starting lineups. It is a Sunday, all day games except for the one, so it's a big time rest day out there. So, I mean, we are – Randy Rosarena is resting for the Mariners. Bryce Terang is resting for the Brewers. Vlad Guerrero not in the lineup for the Blue Jays. You've got Jackson Holliday out of the lineup for the Orioles. You've got Mason Wynn out of the lineup for the Cardinals. Shea Langeliers is out of the lineup for the A's. Nico Horner not in the lineup. Neither is Seiya Suzuki for the Cubs. So you get the idea here. Today's a day of rest, Mike Somich, and make sure that the lineup is the way that you want it to be, at least with the line that is attached to that lineup before you make that bet.
2: Yeah, no surprise that Suzuki out of the lineup for the Cubs today. He left the game with an injury yesterday, so we'll see how long that loss is going to affect this Cubs team, which just wildly inconsistent with the bats all season long as you've had these hot streaks and cold streaks go. 37 and 34, honestly, feels a little bit better than they actually could be here with this record, considering how much the bats have struggled for the Cubs at times. So Suzuki, another injury that we're going to have to keep an eye on here.
0: Yeah, one that I'm, you know, every time I want to kind of buy in on the Cubs, it's like something happens, you know? I mean, like, you start to look and you're like, oh, okay, you've got Bush hitting the ball now. PCA is hitting the ball now. PCA is actually not only hitting the ball, he's running a little bit. He's doing kind of all of the things, and you're like, okay, this is kind of on the up and up. And then, boom, Suzuki goes. I mean, you know, it's every time I kind of want to start to buy in on the Cubs squad, then there's one more knock that makes me have to, all right, calm back down. It's still this Cubs team that has not really put together any sort of good stretch since those ones at the beginning of the year. I mean, that's the thing, right? We had the two awesome stretches for the Cubs at the beginning of the year, and since then, Mike, I mean, they've been pretty blah.
2: Well, then that's pretty frustrating as a Cubs fan. So this was supposed to be a team that's going to hit the baseball. Yes, you lose a piece there to the Dodgers, but you feel like the PCA especially takes a step forward. Suzuki had a big year last year. He's going to be good again. It just hasn't been – the offense specifically has just been inconsistent for the Cubs throughout the entire year. When they're hitting, they're great, but when they're not, they're very, very frustrating. And then you look around the league and you've got the Cardinals who are playing good baseball and the Brewers who are playing good baseball. And so you're sitting there in the NL Central and it's an uphill battle, you're just kind of waiting to see when this team actually can reach its peak of its powers. So we'll see what happens here. Peralta off to a tough start here, Matt. 3 hits for 3 batters. The Braves already with the bases loaded there in the top of the first. We already have two runs in the Mariners and Nationals as well, one for each squad there in the bottom of the first. The base is juiced right now, so if you did get in on the Pirates, bases loaded, two outs, big spot here for this Pirates and Meyer.
0: Bases loaded for the Pirates, Gapper, and Marcy makes a diving catch for the Marlins to end the inning. An extended diving catch there for the Marlins to keep. That's going to be the end of the day, though. We said this, but that's going to definitely be the end of the day, though, for Meyer here in this one. I'm pretty sure that was his 95th or 96th pitch in that one, Mike. So that's going to be donezo for him. So you are going to get to this Marlins bullpen now with them only up a run on this Pirates team. And so the live line, still plus 150 on the Pirates, Mike. That's fairly tempting for me, actually.
2: Yeah, down just one. You're probably going to get one more inning of Skeen. So you get the 3 innings of the Pirates bullpen. You're going to get 4 innings of the Marlins bullpen there. Plus 150, not a terrible number. We also have Germany stepping up to the dot as we have a penalty in the box. So Germany going to have a penalty shot here in extra time or added time of the
0: curse
2: first half.
0: Curse out cheated.
2: As we are approaching the 49th minute, Germany with a penalty shot to try and go up 3-1 as we close in on the end of the first half there.
0: Well, you know, when you're a 28-1 dog, you got to cheat. You got to cheat to win. Well, they say if you ain't cheating, you ain't trying, right? They cheated.
2: Push the boundaries. Got to do
0: come
2: it.
0: Up. Okay, come on, guys. Let's go. Come on.
2: They take forever on these penalty kicks. It's brutal.
0: It's in the back of the net. There we go.
2: Props to the World Cup starting games on time.
0: Yeah.
2: Play a little faster with a penalty shot. Come on.
0: There it is. 3-1, Germany over Curacao. And the PK very easily rolls into the back of the net. It is insane how the goalie guesses the wrong direction every single time.
2: If you stepped up for a PK, where would you hit it?
0: Well,
2: I'd be super tempted to hit it right at the goalie. Because, I know I won't miss the net then, and they're always jumping somewhere.
0: Yeah. I was pretty good at just putting it, low right. Cause I'm right-footed. And so I just kind of put it low right.
2: Yeah.
0: And obviously that's a pretty good margin for error as well. The problem with trying to go high is if you miss it a little bit, then it goes over.
2: You air it.
0: Yeah, and then it goes over. So... Yeah, I mean, but I would love to see the statistics with AI. Someone has to be tracking this. How many times the goalie just completely jumps in the absolute wrong direction? It's got to be 85%.
2: Well, the thing is, at this level, you have tendencies, right?
0: Yeah.
2: So you know, it's much like baseball. You know where people hit the ball well. You have to know because the same people take every single PK for these national teams. You have to understand. Okay, where are they most likely to hit? You'd assume the goalie would guess that direction, and the player would hit the other. If we had a VEASAN penalty kick competition and I was in net, I would guess pull every single time. Every single, like you said, low right because you're a righty. Every single person would probably pull it if we were looking at the VEASAN lineup. Just
0: you mean
2: that's
0: like, so you think they would go low left? So you think they would go low left then?
2: Yes, low left. You're right. Yeah. I would think the majority of the people I would think would pull it just because that's where you feel like you kick the ball the strongest.
0: Yeah. Yeah. No, that's true. If you weren't a soccer player, you probably would think that coming across your body would be the best way to go. You also get a little bit of a margin for error by going towards your good foot too, because you're going to put a little bit of side spin on it, which could keep it inside of the post as well. Whereas if you're pulling it, you could pull it too much, you know? And so anyway, there's all that. Neither here nor there. 3-1 in favor of Germany, 2-1 Marlins and Pirates. Like I said, still get Pirates plus money. Fairly interesting. Skeens is back out on the hill, so you're going to get Marlins bullpen for an extra inning, then you're going to get from the Pirates bullpen. Scoreless, Padres and Orioles, Mariners and Nats both on the board early. 1-1 over there in that one. 0-0 into 1 for the Yankees and Jays, though both teams do get hits in the first inning. 0-0 Diamondbacks and Reds, and as you said, the Braves all over the Mets here early, top of the first. 1-0, still 2 on. For this Brave team, 3 hits already for the Braves off of Peralta and the Mets, who do get out of the inning with only 1 run in damage. But the 31-39 Mets, who thought they were going to win the World Series this year, got a lot of soul searching to do here as we head towards the trade deadline.
2: You do, but I'm going to go out on a limb and say a lot of Mets fans, also Knicks fans, and don't really care today. They are very happy that they just got a Knicks championship. So they don't care that Peralta gave up three hits. And honestly, if you're the Mets fan, you just ran on the right side of variance. You gave up base hits on the first from the first three batters and only gave up one run in the first inning.
0: Yeah.
2: You almost take that. You're almost happy at this point. No. It's only 1-0.
0: Yeah, you got to like that for sure. It is the one thing about the New York fandom where with the Knicks, like, you've got your Jets fans, and then you got your Giants fans, and you got your Yankees fans, and you got your Mets fans. No, nobody's a Nets fan. So, like, everybody claims the Knicks. And so, like, everyone is celebrating together today as opposed to, like, no one's like, oh, diehard Nets. Like, no, you're not. Who was that Urkel that was at every game? Didn't Urkel, like, wasn't he the one that, like, adopted them or something? Yeah, that was, he picked the wrong one.
2: They tried to make it cool for a hot second. It was never cool.
0: He should have befriended Spike Lee and just got some tickets next to him. Who knows? Let's talk about these afternoon baseball games when we get back.
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0: Hour number three, Ready, Set, Bet here on VSiN, the Sports Betting Network. Thanks for being with us here on your Sunday. Paul Skeens is not broken, by the way. We were wondering if Paul Skeens was broken. Not broken. But as
2: looking, he's not fixed either.
0: Looking very much like a pirate start of Paul Skeens from last year. As he has gone six innings, he's only given up four hits. He has 10 strikeouts. Unfortunately, two of those four hits left the yard. And he is going to leave this game trailing, Mike Somich. That was his 104th pitch, so he'll be done. And he's gonna leave this one, and unless they can get a couple of runs, scratch across a couple of runs here in the bottom of the sixth, he's going to get a no decision or a loss here in this here game after going six and striking out 10.
2: Yeah, unfortunate for Skeens here, but you mentioned it. The two big hits. Two solo shots, both in the second inning, give the Marlins a 2-0 lead. Pirates did get scrap one back, but he's probably done after six there. So we'll see what this Marlins bullpen can do now, as well as the Pirates bullpen, as they're going to take over for Meyer back out for the bottom of the sixth.
0: Oh.
2: So they're going to send him back out on the hill here. That's a little bit of a surprise. 8 Ks, 6 hits, 3 walks through 5. So we'll see if the Pirates can get to Meyer in his final inning here. Padres.
0: They put him back out with 95 pitches. You do not see this in baseball anymore, Mike Somich. Like, you do see this.
2: I'm surprised to see his name pop up there on my ESPN.
0: They want this win.
2: Scoreboard app here as we see it.
0: They want this win. They want the dub.
2: I mean, they're trying to get back to 500. Try and get back to 500 here, Matt Brown.
0: They want the dub. You do not see a young pitcher come out with 95 pitches anymore. Ever. Ever.
2: No.
0: They are done. 9.5 times out of 10. Good on you, Marlins. It's a made-up number anyway. We just decided, 100 pitches is when, it's an arbitrary number. I mean, it's just, it doesn't matter. It doesn't have to be 100. So good on them. We'll see what happens. I'm sure it'll cost them and make me eat my words. So we'll see. Guys, again, no slow season when it comes to sports, especially not over at VSiN.com. Everything we do now until the Super Bowl for $175. So you're going to get all the betting guides, which, of course, includes not only the NFL betting guide, which will be out here in about a week or so, but our college football betting guide will help you find out where all these guys play now. All the transfer portal stuff. Come on, you don't know. You have no idea where any of these guys are. So we'll help you out with that as well. Daily articles breaking down everything across the sports world with best bets over there. And, of course, our AI-powered prop projections as well to help you out on a day-to-day basis. VSiN.com/subscribe. Everything we do now until the Super Bowl 175. Smackers. He's going to get out of this thing efficiently. It was a throwing error. Never mind. Throwing error. So Pirates are going to have a runner
2: one out.
0: So here's what's going to happen. He actually gets a guy to ground out, and it's an error. And watch, they're going to pull him, because this is what managers do. Then they freak out, even though it's not the guy's fault.
2: Yeah. Despite another ground ball, be a double play, you're out of the inning.
0: Yeah. 2-0. Over there for the San Diego Padres over the Baltimore Orioles, handicap playing out against Rodgers. He's just not any good. I don't know what he did last year. I don't know what pixie dust he threw into the air and what spell he put over hitters. But, Mike, this seems to be who he really is. And, here getting knocked around early yet again. Four hits already through two innings with a walk.
2: Yeah, I mean, I've got Padres over 2.5 first five. Obviously feeling good. Could be feeling better, as there's been, you mentioned it, four hits and a walk. It could be more damage than just the two runs. Hopefully he can scratch across one more before the end of the first half of this ballgame. Mariners and Nationals knotted at one there in the bottom of the second. Yankees threatening against Corbin for the second straight inning. Runner on second there, one out in the top of the second. Reds early 1-0 lead over the Diamondbacks. And Braves and Mets after we saw Peralta come out and give up three straight hits. Bryce Elder says, hold my beer. Two hits and a walk through a third of an inning. First and third, one in already for the Mets as they're going to try and take the lead back there in the bottom of the first.
0: Mike, kind of under the radar, and it probably shouldn't be under the radar because the team has actually not been horrific. I mean, they're game over 500, the Washington Nationals. James Wood is having a season. James Wood is hitting 278 with a 412 OBP, and he just hit his 20th homer of the season already. Like, James Wood, if you guys follow prospects like me and Mike say all the time, you know about James Wood. You've heard of him. But it's kind of the same deal. People were ready to write him off. He had a ton of swing and miss in his bat, and he still strikes out a ton. Don't get me wrong. He has a ton of swing and miss in his bat. He's 23. It's like the Jordan Walker thing. Everyone's like, oh, he can't hit. He's terrible. He's not going to make it. He's just now 23. The guy's hitting now, just hitting 278 with over 400 OBP and has 20 bombs on the year.
2: He has plenty of time. Plenty of time to turn into the player. And actually, he is the player now that everyone expected. It's just whether or not he can consistently stay at this level. But he's having a very, very good start to the season here, about third way through the Major League Baseball season. Mets just knocked in two more, Matt Brown. Triple in, two more, as it is now 3-2-1. Mets ahead of the Braves, their bottom of the first. And the Yankees are on the board against Patrick Corbin as well. 1-0, their Yankees top of the second.
0: Yeah, Yankees against a Patrick Corbin that I just, you do scratch your head and go, how's the guy still in the league? How's the guy still in the league?
2: Well, he was better last year, and he was had a stretch where he was decent this year, but he's, let's be honest, he regresses to the 6 ERA mean the majority of the time.
0: So I do have a play in one of the afternoon games, and I say afternoon, it's coming here in about an hour. The A's are playing against the Colorado Rockies down the street from us over in Summerlin at the AAA ballpark for their affiliate. And Mike, we are getting winds. You've lived in Las Vegas before, and you've played golf with me out in the winds before. We're getting about 15-20 mile an hour winds today, and it's going to be 100 degrees. That is optimal hitting conditions. If anyone is wondering, that's optimal hitting conditions in this one. I played the team total for the A's over 7.5, and I know that is a ridiculous number, but they're going up against Sugano for the Rockies, who is horrific against left-handed bats. They are just loading the lineup up today with left-handed bats. Butler, Kurtz, Soderstrom, Cortez. He's going to go lefty, lefty, lefty, lefty to start the game. First four hitters. Then Giloff comes in, and then another switch hitter in Heim. Jeff McNeil is a left-handed hitter hitting there in the eighth slot as well. So they're going to go after his weaknesses here. It's blowing out. It's hot. The ball is going to be going out all over the place. I don't want to have to back Jeffrey Springs just in case he's not very good today. He does have nearly a 5 ERA on the season, but I'm just going to back the runs here on the A side of things and give me the over team total of 7.5.
2: Okay. I like the idea there. Do you want to lean into it even more, Matt Brown?
0: I did. I played a fun one, and I'll tell you why. Because
2: I have some fun ones too. I'll let you go first. Go for it.
0: So the sportsbooks out here every now and then will throw in, you know, your little bonus tokens and stuff like that, and they make you play them in certain ways. Well, woke up this morning to a 25% boost, but it had to be a same game parlay. So what did I do? I like this game as it is anyway. I bet the over on a team total for the A's. In order for that to go over, I'm probably going to need Kurtz and Soderstrom and Cortez to perform. So with that, Samich, I went ahead, 2+ bases for each of those cats parlayed together at about +320 is kind of how I went about that one. So it's just a semi hedge on the play that I already have with the A's over on the 7.5. So took advantage of the little parlay boost tokens that they throw in there. Those are fun sometimes, get you a fun little sweat, and I highly recommend you check your account fairly often because they'll just throw them in there randomly. They're not always for stuff you want to play. Did I really wake up this morning thinking I was going to play a same game parlay? I did not, but they gave me 25% bonus, so I am. There it is.
2: Yeah, there you go. Yeah. All right, more fun A's bets.
0: Okay.
2: Athletics first inning home run. Yes, +275. Huh? Athletics run scored in the first inning. Yes, +115. 3+ runs in the first inning, 7-1. Three-way line in the first inning, A's +140. So A's essentially -0.5 run. Any interest in any of those numbers?
0: I mean, a first run, I mean, any of the first anythings seems great to me.
2: I mean, plus 115 to score a run. I mean, that feels like a pretty, because you're lefty, lefty, lefty, lefty, yeah, with all of your power hitters. Yeah. I don't mind the plus 275 to hit a home run in the first inning either, if you want to have a little bit of fun. Because, like, those are guys who can go yard. And if the conditions are blowing out with some weather, with the heat, I mean, the home run is not unlikely in that scenario.
0: Matthew Anderson is now your leader up in Canada. Six under through nine. I mean, Mike, this leaderboard is bananas. Him, Jackson Suber, Jimmy Stanger, Matt Fitzpatrick, Sam Burns, Bryce Garnett, Tommy Fleetwood, Bud Cauley, and we'll get all the way until T18. So, yeah, 18 different players at 10 under or better here in this tournament. So, yeah, I'm going to say Matthew Anderson isn't going to win. Let me just go out on a limb and say Matthew Anderson is not going to, he's 6 under through 9. He's not going to go 12 under today. There's my bold statement.
2: Ironically, probably going to, as Matt Brown likes to say, run out of holes here, right? Like, yeah. I realize he's got 9 left, but you've got guys, you know, Silver's 14 under. He's got a lot more holes left. He's only on 5, right? Even Stanger, who's only on 6. He's only 1 back. Like, it feels like you're going to have somebody who's going to make a play here. Justin Matthews, I want to give him a shout-out, up to T9 now, the amateur, sitting at 11 under. Probably can't win, but still nice to see the amateur there in the top 10.
0: Yeah, we've got a question on the Twitter about Wyndham Clark's hot putter, and he has been putting a lot better. He's gained half a stroke on the field in this tournament with the putter, and the reason that is down, I'm pretty sure, is whatever's going on today, is he is actually one over through the day. And, yeah, he has lost strokes putting on 3 of the first 4 holes opening up. So the putter failing him here early on in this final round. And what that does with the leaderboard, like you said, Mike, this jumbled, he falls all the way to T12. All the way to T12 for Wyndham Clark. So can't mess around today.
2: Scores first minute out of the half, 4-1 Germany.
0: So get that, what, 3.5 was the spread, right? So we're about to get there.
2: We are now right around the spread.
0: Let's talk some UFC fist fights with Dave Ross when we come back.
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0: Ready, Set, Bet here on VSiN, the Sports Betting Network. Matt Brown, Mike Somich, going to waste no time to get out to the guest line. Your friend and mine, you hear him every single day here on the network and over on the First Strike podcast. He is Dave Ross. How you doing, buddy?
19: Boys, this is something else, what we might see tonight. Something that clearly, Matt, you and I go way back in the MMA space. I don't even know if we're prepared for what we're going to see tonight.
0: No, and before we get into that, real quick, of course, Dave has fandom across all of the various sports out there. How delusional are you already for the Cowboys? Are they going to go perfect? Is it perfect season this year, or where are we at with the Cowboys?
19: I don't think we're going to challenge the 72 Dolphins yet this year, so they can pop that champagne. They should be okay. We're definitely playing some overs this year, boys. I can't give it all away now, Matt. But I can say this. We've got the betting guide coming out here on the 22nd, the special football guide that we do. And my selections are in. There are some that you might go, what? How'd you get there? But, yes, there's going to be a little bit of America's team love in there
0: all
19: for
0: right.
19: sure.
0: I figured. Mike, he loves him some Cowboys.
2: I mean, Dave texted me. He said he's already saving the Cowboys for Thanksgiving week in Survivor because they're taking on the lowly Eagles, and he loves the Cowboys in that spot.
0: See, there we go. That division, I'll admit, that division is interesting. That division could be anybody's. Okay, as you said, this is craziness that is about to go down here today. As look, we were, when I got started in this, we were literally trying to get it legalized in certain states and everything out there, and then here we are. About to have a fight at the White House with all of that. I do want to start here at the very top. And, Ilya Topuria sitting there against Justin Gaethje. This is, if anybody is maybe not as familiar with Topuria, but certainly if you've been watching for a little while, you know all about Justin Gaethje. What are you prepared to see in this fight tonight, Dave?
19: It's a great question, boys. I'll tell you this. Lived out in that area in the DMV and worked there for almost 18 years. So I've been to the White House several times through the decades. And we all know, if you know that area, how humid it's going to be. I can't believe we're talking about the weather here, but you almost have to, especially when you get to some of these, the bigger fighters, like the heavyweights that we're going to get to here in a little bit on the card. I do think, and I talked to Ricardo Lamas, and shout out to First Strike. If you haven't listened to that pod yet this week, had Ricardo on, he's fought outdoors, and he says it will absolutely affect world-class athletes, the best in the world that we're going to see tonight here in the White House lawn. So I don't think that's something we can just kind of pass over. And I do think, guys, the longer, if the fight can go longer, the more it behooves the challenger here in Justin Gaethje. It's just a guy that's been in there, done that, taken some of the most vicious shots and come back throughout his career. Now, I get a little bit nervy. If you watched the weigh-in yesterday, I didn't think Gaethje looked really good on the scale to make 55. Topuria looks great, right? This is a guy moved up from 45 to 55. It feels like a natural way for him. I know he says this thing isn't getting out of the first minute, let alone the first round. My favorite play was, and still is to a degree, the over 1.5 here with the respect level that I have for Justin Gaethje. I am concerned that if he goes out there and puts the head down, as we've seen him do before, and gets in an immediate firefight, if the conditions are bad and they're like, I don't want to be out here for 25 minutes, let's go ahead and kill or be killed, it could be a quick night for the highlight. But, guys, I don't think he's going to be that dumb with Ilya Topuria. I think he knows that he has not been in the wars that I've been in. Let me take him into the deep water here, at least into a second, dare I say, a third round, and let's see what the Spaniard has there. So I'm going to play the over 1.5 in the main event. Small lean to the dog. live betting spot if he can get outside of that first 5 minutes.
2: Now, before we jump into another fight, I just want to ask about the elements, right? It is supposed to rain at some point today as well. How does that affect your handicap? And we're going to have more moisture in the air than if we're in a stadium, right? And if it rains, do we're going to squeegee the thing off like a tennis court and get back out there? What's the expectations here for this night?
19: Mike, it really is the question in almost the theater of the absurd and unknown, right? If we get real weather, and I saw the Weather Channel was tweeting about this, about it could be some just ridiculous conditions that you wouldn't play baseball in, let alone have fights in and on the White House lawn. I don't know if they can postpone it a day, but like if it really gets that dicey, guys, I don't know how you fight right. If you've got sideways rain coming in, right? So I don't know the particulars if they can actually back it up. But at some point, Mike, if it gets too ridiculous, I hope they are at least considering that. Because then how do you handicap fights where guys are, you know, you've got no shoes and socks on, you've got no traction, you're barefoot inside of an octagon that could be like a rain mat. Mm-hmm. So like fighting in a slip and slide, like we've never seen that before either. So I it's really hard to answer the question because I just don't know that anybody's ever seen what we could potentially see for that weather. But I'd say this, I think it's anti-wrestling. If it's slippery, it's mm-hmm. just harder to grapple, harder to get control, advantage strikers, I would say, over the grapplers.
0: I have been to an outdoor fight, but it was in California, and it was at the Playboy Mansion, and I can't tell you anything about the fights that went on inside the cage. So that's
19: a different. Oh, I need to hear those stories.
0: Yeah, that's a different story for
2: join the ring girls
0: for a different day. Let's move on up here. Alex Pereira against Cyril Gane. Everybody knows about Pereira at this point. Unbelievable record for him. Cyril Gane expected by Tom Aspinall apparently to win this one, and that's who he thinks he's going to be fighting next. What say you?
19: Well, I think Aspinall is saying that, Matt, to be a little British cheeky, because he knows he was about to be beaten by the Frenchman mm-hmm. the last time out until the Three Stooges eye pokes come in from Cyril Gane. He's got to stop doing that, by the way. It's a bad pattern for Cyril mm-hmm. Gane. He's fouled in multiple fights, and so it's hard to back the Frenchman when you see him foul. I am backing him in this spot. Mm-hmm. Now, he's a guy that naturally walks around at 260, and I think actually Pereira weighed in on the scales heavier than the Frenchman. And I don't know that that's a good thing, guys. Like, everybody's going, oh, Pereira's bigger than Gane. I'm like, man, you know how this works, Matt. It can make you slower out there for a guy that used to be a middleweight, and now he's going to be 260 in an octagon against a really athletic heavyweight. Now, Mike, the point you made about the elements, that could hurt Cyril Gane's case, because if he really can't use that athleticism here on a potentially slick tarp, then I do think that could favor Pereira, who's just going to stand and bang. So I like the Frenchman with level changes. I like what he was doing to Tom Aspinall. He was going underneath those big shots from Tom and really, really frustrating the Englishman. And I think until that fight, we all looked at it and said, Tom Aspinall's got no equal in the heavyweight division. Clearly, Cyril Gane was on his level that night, at least until the eye pokes came. So I'm banking on that version of Cyril Gane against, I hate to say it, a blown-up heavyweight right now in Alex Pereira, who my heart's with. Everybody's rooting for to see history and become the first three-division champion in the history of the UFC. Not with my money, not when you get Cyril Gane about minus $1.05. You might even get him at pick'em, or dare I say plus money before they actually get this thing going tonight. That's the only way I could play this. I know what I'm getting from Cyril Gane. I do not know what I'm getting from Alex Pereira. And the only guy to beat Cyril Gane badly was John Jones, who took him down fish out of water. Alex Pereira is not doing that with Cyril Gane.
2: Now, we know every time we get these big UFC events, people love to parlay multiple fights together. So when I was looking over your bets, I saw the word parlay in parentheses. Glad I get to ask about this one. You're kicking it off with Sean O'Malley. What are you going to do here with a UFC fight night parlay?
19: You know, Mike, I'm never going to advise, and you know, for what we do as a betting network, hey, play a $4 betting favorite. What a genius I am, right? So Sean O'Malley should be a $4 betting favorite. It's even ballooned now since I made that pick. I think he's up to about 410, 415 out there in the marketplace against Aim as a Hobby. I don't think Zahabi can really hurt Sean O'Malley. He's got to wrestle him. And again, we just talked about the elements and the slick tarp. How's that going to work out against one of the slickest guys in the UFC, if not the slickest, in Sean O'Malley? I think this is a perfect showcase for Sean. So I really like him. I do like the over in that fight, two and a half, in that I think at minus $2, if you don't want to lay the $4 here, you can parlay piece that over as well with Sean O'Malley. And a guy that I'd look to parlay him with is a guy like Bo Nickel. Kyle Daukaus, if you looked at him on the scale, I didn't think he looked really good to make his weight. And he looked a little bit drawn. He doesn't have the big physique anyway to really scare you. And again, another guy that I don't think is really going to challenge Bo Nickel on multiple fronts. So I think Bo Nickel can outstrike him. I wouldn't advise that's the way he fights Cal Daukaus. Certainly can outgrapple him and take him down to the ground and do what he wants there. I think Nickel, whether it's a straight play with O'Malley to go with that and or the over at 2.5, I think those are the parlay pieces I'd be looking to play today.
0: All right, Dave, here, last minute. People have asked me, what do I think we're going to get from Derek Lewis? And I'm like, I don't know, 45 seconds? You know, like 45 seconds of fun? I don't know. What say you?
19: I saw that the total, I think that one prop for the fight to go the distance, it was like plus $7. I mean, it's ridiculous. The fight's not going 15 minutes, right? There's just no way this fight is going 15 minutes. Look, Josh Hokit is a guy that everybody's rooting against, and you can understand why he's getting under everybody's skin, including the fighters themselves. I think he's winning the mind games, if that means anything. I think he's going to beat up Derek Lewis. I hate to say it. Who doesn't love to root for the Black Beast here? I know he's undersized, Josh Hokit is, but he's also smart, and I think he plays the dumb role pretty well. I played Hokit KO. You can get him about minus $1.10 there. Matt, that's the way I'm playing that heavyweight fight. That fight's not going very long. Don't blink.
0: He is Dave Ross. You can find him every morning here, VSiN by the Books with Jensen Lewis. Also over on the podcast machine at the First Strike Podcast. By the way, it's absolutely free. Go in, search for it, hit subscribe. It is absolutely free. And you heard it here first. Cowboys, the first team ever in history to go 27-0. Dave said it right now, 27-0 for the Cowboys. They're going to win extra football games.
19: Mike, I will send you the text, Mike, just so you can have it verified for the season.
0: There it is. Have a good one, buddy.

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11: Last year's Oakmont, I think, is going to resemble what this year's Shinnecock Hills is going to be in terms of leaderboard. I think you'll have a couple big names up there, but you'll have a lot of those guys in the mid-range, I think, that certainly have a great chance. The last four U.S. Opens at Shinnecock, if you look at the winning scores, and this dates all the way back to 1986, one over, four under, even par, one under. So it's going to be a little bit similar, I think, to Oakmont last year. It's a very difficult course at par 70, 74, 44. Big greens, but that means your lag putting is going to have to be good. Tough to get it close to the hole, and this is not going to be like the PGA Championship, where if you miss a fairway badly, you don't get penalized. You miss fairways at the U.S. Open, you got to take your medicine. Mm-hmm. This is the big stuff. You're not going to have very low scoring at the U.S. Open.
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12: You couldn't have done this last year, LA, when I had future tickets on you to win the Super Bowl coming out the wazoo?
13: I'm stunned at the price because he's 22 years old. This is his third year in the league.
6: They'll keep tabs on the big wins and bad beats.

0: fraudster. However, getting back to what he's good at, going to shorten up here. First time against the maiden claiming level, going 6 furlongs. So we're shorting it up to a turf sprint. I believe that's what fraudster is going to do best in the career. So we'll take her shortening up. Now 5-2 on the line. Belmont the Big A, race number 4, number 1, fraudster, 5-2.
1: The vintage Paul Skeen start from last season where he goes 6 innings for 10 Ks and is losing whenever he leaves as still 2-1 in favor of the Marlins over the Pirates. By the way, Skeen's entered today with a 7.5K prop, and you're getting plus money on the over. Finishes up with 10 if you took the over on the 7.5 for Skeen's, but in position for a loss right now if the Pirates cannot scrape across another run. We'll get to all of the updates over Major League Baseball here in just a second. But, Mike, I went and cherry-picked some football teams here to kind of talk through as we are, again, just a week away from our NFL betting guide hitting. And talk about some of these season win totals. And the Philadelphia Eagles obviously make some news. They move A.J. Brown out of town. You're in a division that could be highly competitive if some of these teams come through with what we think that they could do. That includes the New York Football Giants. You're looking at a win total here of 9.5 with an alt win total, obviously, of 8.5, 10.5 could be over 10.5 at plus 125, under 8.5 at plus 190. But 9.5, the prevailing total out here. Play a little bit of something I want to call devil's advocate, where we talk about what we actually like and then make a case for the other side of it. And, you know, for me, I still like the over 9.5, not necessarily the price that's attached to it. I think the price, maybe you need to shop around and look a little bit, look elsewhere. But I do like the over on this Eagles team. I don't know if A.J. Brown loss is going to be as dramatic as people are maybe making it out to be. And it is still a very experienced team with a lot of talent at all levels on all sides of the ball. And at the end of the day, we're just assuming that the Giants are going to take a step forward. We're assuming that the Cowboys are going to take a step forward. We're assuming that the Commanders are going to take a step forward. I don't have to really do a ton of assuming when it comes to the Eagles.
0: No, you don't. And you also have some very winnable games on the schedule as well. You face Tennessee. You're facing teams. You're facing a team like the Indianapolis Colts as well, I think, is going to be down. You got the Cardinals, too. So this is a schedule. You've got 2 or 3 wins I think you can kind of bank right out of the gate. And then from there, I'm with you more than I am the public here. I think the Commanders last year are more the version of the Commanders versus the one we got 2 years ago. I'm not ready to make the assumption this is just a significantly better Giants team. I think they win more games. I'm not sure that they're actually that much better than what we saw last year. I think the Eagles.
1: By the way, this Malik Nabers thing is still lingering. By the way, I mean, like, this Malik Nabers thing is now it's gone from like this little like, oh, it's over here, to like, wait, this dude is still not able to do stuff. Like, this is getting real.
0: Well, let's also talk about the quarterbacks too. I mean, you got Dak Prescott, Jackson Dart, and you've got Jaden Daniels. Daniels and Dart are plus 100 to get injured at some point this year. I would expect them to miss games based on the way that they play. And Dak's another one who's not been as consistent as you'd like from that perspective. So you could easily be playing the Commanders in your second game without Daniels. You could play the Giants without Dart in both of those games since you don't play them till week 9 and week 18. I would almost go to the over 10.5 here. And just lean into the fact that, like, I trust this Eagles team, trust this Eagles organization more than I do anybody else who is currently in this division. And there are a couple games, again, that I think you can just check the box for a win. Now, there's some tough ones. You got Seattle and Houston both out of division. That's not fun. But at the same time, you know, you get Jacksonville and Carolina back-to-back home games. That should be 2 wins. So I do think there's enough games on the schedule here for Philly to be able to go over that 10.5 number, plus 125.
1: So to play devil's advocate here, so if I'm talking you out of this, I guess my thing could be Devontae Smith isn't a true number one. Lemon takes a year to adjust to the NFL, and maybe Saquon Barkley finally, after all of the tread that's on his tires, looks more a little bit more like a normal running back as opposed to the freak of nature that is Saquon Barkley. I guess if I'm trying to make an argument, it'll be that this offense takes a much bigger step backward than I am saying that they're going to.
0: Well, if they take any step backward, I think they're in trouble. Jalen Hurts just likes to roll out and throw the football away when he gets any pressure on him. If this offensive line isn't able to perform to a level to protect Jalen Hurts, and now you lose A.J. Brown as your best man-to-man guy, That's a big concern for me. And so the offense, I think, is where really all of the question marks are. How is this offensive line going to perform? What are you going to get out of Hurts when he's under pressure?

0: Is he willing to scramble around and throw the football downfield, or is he just going to throw it away? And then Lemon obviously has to step up. He has to be a day one playmaker. And, you know, you're replacing A.J. Brown with Lemon. That's not a one-for-one. I mean, not just from a talent perspective, but from a stylistic perspective. A.J. Brown, a dominant outside receiver. Lemon, a slot guy. Like, so you're adjusting where those players fit as well inside the organization. So going to be interesting to see what happens with this Philly offense.
1: Another 9.5 win team, the San Francisco 49ers. If you like over 10.5, you can get plus 120. If you like under 8.5, you can get plus 210 on this one, Mike. Now the word is that maybe Kittle's going to be ready by the beginning of the season. I mean, these guys recover. I can't even wrap my brain around it. I mean, like how fast these guys recover from these major injuries now. So maybe he's going to be there. Obviously, Ayuk is, they're done with him. That experiment is over. I tend to lean towards the under, but I am always a little bit lower on this 49ers team. I'll admit, I'm not a big Brock Purdy guy. I'm not a big Brock Purdy believer. I also look at this and I start to look at this lineup a little bit and you say, okay, if I don't really like Brock Purdy a ton, well, I mean, is Mike Evans at 150 years old? Is Chris Kirk suddenly going to become a good receiver after 9 other teams have tried to make him a good receiver? Ricky Pearsall, is he, I mean, he's obviously a 3, but you're trying to make him a 2, maybe even making him a 1. Christian McCaffrey, yet again, a million miles on his tires. I just, you know, for me, Kittle, what he's going to look like when he comes back, I lean towards the under for this one.
0: I do too, but then you go through their schedule. And it's like versus Miami, versus Arizona. You got a game against Atlanta. Who knows what we're going to get from them? You're playing the Giants. You've got a game against the Cardinals again late in the season. Like you play Las Vegas at home. Mm-hmm. I mean, you got Miami, Arizona, and Las Vegas at home. You're 3-0 in those games, right? And so all of a sudden, you can kind of creep toward this number with the 5 or 6 games that are relatively easy on their schedule. Now, yeah, you've got to play the Rams twice. Yes, you've got to play Seattle twice. You've got some tough out of conference games as well with both Kansas City and Philadelphia. So there are some L's on the schedule too. But I thought I was going to be a big under San Francisco guy because I agree with everything you said. I think it's going to be a tough year for McCaffrey after all the touches he had last year. I don't know what's going to happen at the wide receiver position. We'll see if Kittle is 100% right out of the gate, but they're going to need him. It's also a team that, like, look, I don't know if the power station thing is true or not, but they get banged up every single year. So at some point, you got to say, are they going to get banged up again? It would be under a pass for me, but I have not bet this one, and I'm not sure I'm going to get to the window here.
1: Yeah, I mean, I guess for me, if I'm playing devil's advocate here, it's Fred Warner was awesome. You get Bosa back. He's going to be a disruptor. And Mike Evans just defies all logic that we've seen with receivers that get, you know, past 31 years of age, and he is actually still a real true difference maker. And Brock Purdy is better than I think. And honestly, I'm okay with all of that coming to fruition. I'm okay being just wrong about this team. I'm probably going to take a position against them and understand that maybe Mike Evans is just the crazy guy that can still play at a super high level at 34 years old at wide receiver. Bosa comes back, just absolute killer. Fred Warner does exactly what he did last year. And McCaffrey defies, like you said, the million touches that he's had already in his career. And if that's the case, then so be it, and I'll just be wrong.
0: Yeah, I think the other part of it is maybe their schedule is easy and we don't realize it yet. I mean, maybe Denver takes a step back with Bo Nix. Maybe Seattle's not as good as they were last year. You've got Washington. Maybe they're not as good. Atlanta, maybe they're not as good. You're facing Minnesota and the New York Giants, two teams that they could be good. They could also stink. Maybe the Chargers aren't that great. Maybe the Chiefs take a step back. There's a lot of these maybe teams that are also on this schedule, and maybe they're all bad. And if that's the case, the Niners have an easy schedule once again this year.
1: 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The name says it all. Skeens is going to get tagged with a loss here as the reliever comes in and promptly gives up 2 runs, Mike Somich. So it's now 4-1. In favor of the Marlins over the Pirates. And so it is just, let me tell you, man, it is sometimes you can go out there and you can just get it. You can get it done. And this Pirate, man, this is why I fear for all this Pirates liability I have is just this lineup they need 2 more bats. They don't need 1 more bat. They need 2 more bats.
0: They need to be buyers at the deadline.
1: Yeah.
0: Unfortunately, Fraudster also. Fraudster also a fraud there at Belmont, the Big A, the favorite. Number 5, Emerald Ember wins. So 0 for 1 on the horses, one play later.
1: Where did he finish? Was he on the podium?
0: No.
1: He ran bad.
0: She ran bad.
1: Put a bow on this one when we come back.
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11: 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Dallin Cuff takes his Monday position, a Monday regular, talking World Cup with us. 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
1: Minus 4,000 bettors rejoice. 6-1 Germany over Curacao. So 1-1 there for a hot minute. Fun while it lasted. Better team prevails. 6-1 here with 10 minutes or so left in the game. I can assure you.
0: I did.
1: they're not going to score five goals in 10 minutes. So it's a win.
0: I did see someone post that there was a $200,000 bet on the Germany money line today to net you 10 grand profit. So that person at least does not have to sweat this final 10 minutes. If you played Germany -3.5, you're also not really having to sweat this final 10.5 minutes here, as you have a 2-goal cushion right now on that 3.5 point goal spread.
1: So this is a tweet from the Weather Channel. UFC Freedom 250 facing a chaotic weather setup on the White House lawn with 60% chance of thunderstorms, heavy downpours, and wind gusts up to 34 miles per hour, threatening to delay the outdoor fights. I went over to my Rolodex here, Mike, and I texted my buddy Brett Okamoto, who works for ESPN. He is on the grounds there in the DMV, and he said plan is they will fight through normal rain, but if it gets too bad, then they will just have to do essentially like in a baseball, like a weather delay. Like they'll be like a weather delay in a fight. So we shall see.
0: Yeah, there's a dome-ish structure that is above just the octagon, so it will at least keep out the rain from the octagon, assuming it's not raining sideways underneath it. You also have to worry about lightning strikes. Obviously, I think it's 8 miles. Inside of 8 miles, they have to delay it. So we'll see if there are any lightning strikes as well. But it's going to be what was already going to be an interesting night from the White House lawn is going to be got a little more interesting with the way the weather being a little chaotic here.
1: Yeah. Almost as if should have been thought about, you know, it's almost as if, it's DC in June, you know, rain
0: what could
1: happens.
0: Go wrong, Matt?
1: Yeah. Rain happens.
0: What could go wrong, Matt Brown?
1: Seems like it could have been planned for. All right. So Skeen's going to get the loss over there. It seems this Pirates bullpen goes in, can't shut it down. 4-1 in favor of the Marlins, middle of the eighth inning. So two more shots there. In that one, two in the top of the second for the Padres, but nothing since. And so Rogers has kind of calmed down a little bit here. Walker Buehler, 4 innings. He's given up 4 hits, but like no walks, 4 Ks. Certainly something if you're a Padres fan, you're feeling pretty good about all things considered. You can't hit a lick, but at least if you can get a good performance out of Walker Buehler, that's something to hang your hat on there, I guess, a little bit.
0: Yeah, I mean, it's better than a poke in the eye, right? Yeah. So we'll see we need one more from the Padres here in the top of the fifth, guys. If they want to wake up and hit the baseball, I'd appreciate it. Merle at the plate, runner on first with one out. So we'll see if we can get something going, go over that 2.5 first five number there. The Nationals went far over their first five total, 6-1. Nats over the Mariners here in the bottom of the fifth. So they are hitting the baseball well there. Yankees 2-1, top of the fourth. Reds 2-1, bottom of the fourth over the D-backs. Mets have a 4-1 lead over the Braves. The Royals 1-0 mid-third there. Dodgers 1 hit, 1 home run, 1-0 lead there over the White Sox. The Brewers 1-0 over the Phillies, and Cardinals Twins still scoreless there on the bottom of the third, Matt.
1: Yeah, Milwaukee with that, like we said, Bryce Terang taking the day off today. So one of their big guys in the middle of that lineup not out there for them as they take on Chris Sanchez. But they do have an early run against Chris Sanchez. And Harrison, by the way, 3 innings, 1 hit allowed, no walks. He has not struck out a Philly yet through the first 3 innings, but has limited the damage. And only 1 hit given up. That was to the number 9 hitter, Hill, there for this Phillies team. So Brewers, like I said, Mike, 42-26. We were talking a little bit yesterday. Could they be a dark horse to have the most wins? I think if I'm betting a team with a bigger number attached to their name, then they're the obvious team for me. I think that they're going to at least try to be adders at the deadline. I don't know if they have anything that could land them a big time player or not. It probably would be more role type people that they would add, but they don't need a ton. I mean, the lineup hits pretty well. The pitching staff, certainly the starters that we've talked about, pretty good. McGill seems to have kind of righted the ship now from a closer standpoint, was horrific to begin the year for them, but seems like they're okay kind of going back to him, which puts Uribe back in that setup role, which is where they really want him. So I don't know. It seems like maybe more of some depth type, luxury type additions that we would see from the Brewer squad, but it's a pretty good team top to bottom.
0: It is, and you're in a division where if the Cubs aren't very good, is not a very good division, especially if the Cardinals come back down to earth at some point. And you look at the other teams who have, you know, those elite records right now. The Dodgers are going to be good all year long. But the Yankees are now facing a massive injury in Aaron Judge. The Braves are sitting up there. I don't think either of us thought they would be this consistent and this good. We'll see if they come back down to earth a little bit. And then you got the Brewers sitting there at 7-1 for most wins. I mean, like you said, if I'm taking anybody in those that top four, it's the Brewers because they're the biggest price. And I don't really love the Braves or the Yankees to be able to keep it up. And I'm not going to play the Dodgers at a short number.
1: I got a rain out on one of the plays today. Do have the Athletics team total over, despite it being a ridiculously high number. It's awesome hitting conditions here in Vegas today. And they are facing a guy with an extreme split difference against righties and lefties. They're going to stack that lineup with lefties. They did already. 7 of the 9 hitters, top 4 hitters, all lefties for this A's team. So did play the, what some people might say, inflated team total. It is 7.5, but 14 total in the game, Mike. So it, wind's blowing out. It's 100 degrees. We're going to see some runs.
0: You get plus 275, A's home run in the first inning. Don't hate it.
1: The rest of the games we didn't talk about. I don't know if you have any thoughts on any of those. Cubs, Giants, Rays, Angels, Rangers, Red Sox. Any of those that you almost or did put in the account?
0: No, nothing that jumped out to me here. I looked at Tampa for a while, but the price is just a little bit too high for what I was hoping for. I was hoping I could get somewhere around that minus 110 coin flippy number. Don't mind going against Rodriguez, who's on the hill for the Angels today, but didn't put it into the account. That was the one that I got closest on to playing. I've got the Cardinals outstanding right now at minus 103. Right now that's tied at 0, so you can get involved in the Cardinals in real time if you would like, at a little bit better number than I have, just because the Twins have a runner on first base with one out right now. So Cardinals play still on the board for me, and if anything, it would be the Rays in the late games.
1: Enjoy talking to Dave Ross about UFC for sure. Super fan for him. He likes the over in the main event. He likes Cyril Gaon in the co-main. He also has Michael Chandler on the money line. That would be a big, big, big upset there. That one's nearly 5-1 for Michael Chandler. And then he doesn't think Derek Lewis is going to be able to do anything here in this weather and in these conditions. And so he has Hokit by KO there in that one. I don't remember all the legs of the O'Malley parlay. So go in, listen to First Strike. You got plenty of time, and it's absolutely free. So that's how I'd recommend finding out what the O'Malley parlay is.
0: Yeah, it's definitely a good way to look at it. I've got one play coming up here from Belmont, the Big A, race number 8, the number 2 horse, Mojoke, 4-1 there. See if we can get the job done in the second race after the first horse forgot how to run fast. Matt Brown didn't enjoy that from the number 1 fraudster there in the fourth. But we do have I'm Mo Joke in the 8th race, number 2 horse, 4-1 from Belmont at the Big A.
1: If you do want to play Sunday night baseball, Greg joined us a little bit earlier, our very own Greg Peterson. Find his work over at VSiN.com. He likes the under there in that one. That's Nate Eovaldi versus Connolly Early. It's a flat 9. In a pretty evenly matched game, minus 114 Red Sox, minus 105 on the Rangers. And so he has this one, he said, at 7.8. So a full run difference between where he's got it and the flat 9.
0: Yeah, look, if you want some action, I don't think that's a bad way to go after. We got quite a few games left on the World Cup slate today as well. I had a guest on earlier liking the second game here, Netherlands. You can get them at plus 105 on the money line. The big one is Ivory Coast and Ecuador. That's a 4 o'clock Pacific, 7 o'clock East Coast first kick there. Ecuador getting a lot of love from some of the experts there. You can get them at plus money as well in that game. The under, just 1.5 goals there, Matt. Not expecting a lot of offense there in Ivory Coast and Ecuador.
1: Yeah, also like the team total for Sweden as well, over 1.5 goals. So that was the plays there from Chris Sile. If you want to find him over at Covers or MC_Silly3 over on the Twitter machine as well. Over in the golf, Jackson Suber, now your leader, 2 under through 7. He is sitting at 15 under, but we've got 1 at 14 under, 1 at 13 under. We've got a handful of guys all at 12 under, all still have at least 9 holes to play. So should be some shuffling there at the top of this leaderboard. Maybe not all the way at the top. Super's been playing very, very good. Certainly a guy that's been kind of coming into his own, was a really, really highly regarded collegiate golfer. A couple of years on tour, not really making a bunch of noise, but starting to play better here over the last few weeks. So Jackson Suber, your leader. Of course, we are heading into the U.S. Open next week. Long shots, wherever your podcast is found. Don't go anywhere. We're going to have Live Bet Sunday. Femi and Joe Cirillo going to take over. Scott Seidenberg after that. And, of course, then you'll wake up with Dave and Jensen. VSiN, by the books. For Mike, I'm Matt. Good luck on all your bets.
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0: I'm Mike Somich for VSiN at the Track. Join Aaron Halterman and I as we discuss what to take away from Saratoga and how we're going to play Saratoga moving forward.
14: When it is dry up there, it is always going to play to speed, and that's what we saw. What you got to pay attention to when that track changes, and it will change multiple times throughout the meet up at Saratoga. When we get that rain, especially on the turf, stay away from the speed because that track will change on a dime. Once they get the rains up there, then they're coming from the clouds. It's that horse that's kind of getting that inside trip, sitting in eighth. They win every time up there when that happens. So keep that in mind. The dirt track, it's always going to lean a little bit towards speed. It's just going to really get souped up when they go several days without rain.
0: The dirt track, when it's really dry, is speed. And when it's really wet, it's speed. But when it's drying out, that's when you get these different lanes. I also think it's fascinating to watch the jockeys. They're going to tip their hand before you may be able to figure it out, depending on what path they're in on the dirt. Catch VSiN at the Track wherever you get your podcasts and over on the VSiN Watch app.
9: 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Join me and my man Jensen Lewis on Monday. Going to react to a massive weekend in sports. 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
17: 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I'm Femi Abebefe, hanging out with you guys here at the Circa Resort and Casino in downtown Las Vegas, where it is happening. A lot going on. It'll be happening later on tonight as we have Game 6 of the Stanley Cup Final. As always, if you'd like to watch us, VSiN.com/watch, the VSiN Watch app, and you can listen to us live on Sirius XM channel 158. And we're on Twitter, at VSiN Live, is where you can find the show. At Femi Abebefe is where you can find me. At the Joe Serralo is where you can find my co-host, my guy, our resident Knicks fan, Joe Serralo. Less than 24 hours after the end of the drought, Knicks win the title for the first time since 1973. How are you on this fine Sunday afternoon?
18: Femi, I am in a euphoric state. I have not slept. It has been nothing but pure elation for those of you who used to watch me on Cashing Out. As soon as that buzzer sounded, first phone call went to Father Knows Bets. Had to hit up the 70-year-old Pops, who was 17 the last time the Knicks won a championship. Earlier in the week, I jokingly texted him and said, hey, is this going to be the first time you see them winning a color TV? And he seriously answered that question, yes. So that's how long it's been for us Knicks fans. This has been an incredible, I would say 24 hours. It's more like 16 hours. I'm still not over it. We're going to have a blast here. But Femi, let me start this show by quoting New York City legend Christopher Wallace, because I'm pretty sure Biggie once said, Super Nintendo, Sega Genesis, when Isaiah Thomas ran the Knicks, bro, I couldn't picture this. I mean, we have had to sit through and endure so much crap to get to the top of the mountain, but we are here. And the beautiful thing about New York City, man, is the passion. You look at someone like Jalen Brunson, and he took the ultimate gamble. He bet on himself in the ultimate way when he left $113 million on the table to be a New York Knick, to trust Leon Rose and his vision, to let him construct the roster he thought could get this team back to the mountaintop for the first time in over half a century. And now Jalen Brunson gets to reap the reward that is immortality, just like Christopher Wallace, who I just quoted. Because in New York, if you sacrifice yourself for the masses, for the biggest, for the best city in the world, you will be immortal. Jalen Brunson could do a lot with that $113 million. You know what he can't do with it? Get a statue erected in his honor. Get streets and corners named after him long after he's gone off this earth. Bridges and tunnels might be named after him. Countless children in the five boroughs will be named, make no mistake about it, after Jalen Brunson. So what's the price of immortality? Well, if you ask Jalen Brunson, $113 million that he so selflessly left on the table to bring this moment to Knicks fans, not just in the five boroughs, not just in New York State, but all over the country and all over the world. He is cut from the same cloth as Tom Brady, a guy who left countless salary negotiations and renegotiations on the table so that he could let Bill Belichick construct a roster that would make the New England Patriots not just champions, but a dynasty. That sort of selflessness is lost in sports nowadays. And Jalen Brunson, a guy who everyone said would not be a 1A, would be Robin, not Batman, when he got to Gotham City, just showed that he's not the hero the city deserves, but he's the hero that the city needed. And now, Jalen Brunson, Karl Anthony Towns, OG Anunoby, Josh Hart, and Mikal Bridges get to be spoken of in the same breath as Walt Clyde Frazier, Willis Reed, Dave DeBuscher, Bill Bradley, Dick Barnett, and Earl the Pearl Monroe. Six names that this 28-year-old knows off the top of his head because they are immortal in New York sports, just like Jalen Brunson and this crew is now. Go Knicks.
17: Hey, I could not have said it better. Could not have said it better. And I think our audience, the viewers and the listeners, they can just see the passion coming out of you and the passion for all these Knicks fans. You mentioned it, the sacrifice that Jalen Brunson made. I mean, he's the king of New York now. You know, like he's up there with the Derek Jeters and the Eli Mannings and all these guys. Like, he is the king of New York, and he's not going to have to pay for anything the rest of his life. He's not going to need the $113 million because it's all taken care of, Jalen. It's all taken care of. Drinks, food, show, Broadway, whatever you want. You don't have to pay for a damn thing in the Big Apple because he brought it home. He took on the responsibility of being the guy for the New York Knicks. I'm happy for you. I'm happy for all the Knicks fans. I know I texted them all last night being like, hey, like, congratulations. Enjoy it. This is your time, because it's been a long time since the Knicks had done it. And we've seen all the videos across social media, everyone that's been online. Like, Knicks fans are having themselves a blast. Like, I was wondering when I woke up this morning, Joe, I was like, is the party still going on? You know, are we now at are we still at brunch? Are we still going hard? Is the party still happening? I know the parade is set for Thursday. Are you going to try to make it out there for the parade coming up Thursday? Like, I guess it's going to be something.
18: This is the $1 million question, man. Parade Thursday, my birthday Friday.
17: Oh, you got to go.
18: And that flight to New York.
17: Oh, you
18: got to
17: be there.
18: That flight to New York is enticing.
17: You got
18: to
17: be there.
18: That flight's enticing as hell. You know, I'm glad you touched on the passion. I'm glad, you know, you use that word passion, because you think of New York City, man. And, you know, I was at the parade. I played hooky from school back in eighth grade, Super Bowl 46, when the Giants won it the second time. Mom wouldn't let me go. She, you know, made me go to school. I got on that school bus. Pops picked me up from first period, and we drove into the city to be there for it. The passion is unrivaled and unmatched. And, you know, I talk a lot about how much I love living in Los Angeles, right? Mm-hmm. Again, like Christopher Wallace, like Biggie Small said, I'm strictly in Cali for the women, the weather, and the weed, Sticky Green, you know? Like, I'm a New Yorker. Make no mistake about it, right? Because the passion is unmatched. The passion is unrivaled. A team in LA wins, the Dodgers win, and everyone celebrates, and then it's back to business as usual, and let's take pictures of our $25 Erewhon smoothies, right? When the Dodgers aren't winning, people are out of there in the seventh inning. When the Knicks were running out Langston Galloway and Steve Novak and Ronnie Turiaf, we were packing the Garden. So the passion is unmatched and unrivaled, and that's what makes this so damn sweet. So yeah, our flight's egregious right now. They absolutely are. Between the Knicks, the World Cup, we're at war. I mean, flight prices are egregious, but it just might be worth it to hop on a flight and be there for it, because the passion is unrivaled.
17: Yeah, I mean, it's the first time in more than half a century that the New York Knicks have done it. And, like, those are priceless moments there. And I think we can all see what has already transpired and what will transpire coming up on Thursday at that parade in Manhattan. It will be something unlike what we have seen in American sports in the last 50 years. Like, it is absolutely incredible as we begin this Live Bet Sunday. We'll talk some more about the NBA Finals. Spin it forward to 26-27. Could the Knicks repeat? Plus 650 over plus at DraftKings. Hey, it's out there. We already got the markets up. Spurs are the favorites. OKC right behind them. An interesting conversation with free agency, the draft right around the corner. But we have a lot to get to across these 4 hours. As usual, we got our whole crew behind the glass with us here at Circa. Our producer, Preston Saya, our resident Indiana Pacer fan, who had to sit through that 7 minutes of you waxing poetic about the New York Knicks. He is with us on the ones and twos, as always. And we have three guests who will be joining us over these next 4 hours, starting a half hour from right now. Soccer betting analyst over at Covers, Chris Vasile, will join us to break out all of his bets for today's matches. We already saw Germany put a number on Carousel, 7-1, that one over in Houston, Texas. Netherlands, Japan at Jerry World at the top of this hour. Who does Chris think will win that match? We'll ask him at 3:30 Eastern time. Then at 4 o'clock Eastern, 1 hour from right now, in studio, we'll be joined by VSiN NHL betting analyst Jonathan Davis. JD been hanging around Vegas like damn near all week. He was with us last Sunday, went back to LA for a short little trip, now had to come back since we have game 6 tonight in the Stanley Cup final. Was with us on the show yesterday, but is kind enough to hang with us once again here on this Live Bet Sunday. We'll talk all things Vegas Golden Knights and the Carolina Hurricanes. How does this William Karlsson injury impact Vegas? We'll find out from JD in about an hour. Then at 5 o'clock Eastern time, Uncle Lou Finocchiaro, VSiN UFC betting analyst, will help us preview the UFC Freedom 250 over at the White House. A jam-packed card. Weather could play a factor. It's outside. It's raining out there in our nation's capital. How will that impact?
18: Tornado watch, right?
17: I mean, it's unbelievable. Honestly, we're talking about a UFC card and we're talking about the weather, but that is a real thing happening later on tonight in our nation's capital. So we'll get bets from Lou Finocchiaro on an event that might be postponed due to the weather, but we'll get bets
1: nonetheless. But real quick, before we wrap up this segment, any bets that you have in this early slate of Major League Baseball?
18: Yeah, so what are we looking at here? I've got the Phillies, which is already in progress. Have them money line at Milwaukee. And Christopher Sanchez,
1: oh,
18: for the first time all season, not looking good. He's given up two long balls. So fourth inning there, Sanchez 3 2/3, 4 earned. That might be one on the chin for me. And then as far as that 12-10 window, I have Tampa, but I think they're not out there until 1:07 p.m. Pacific. So, yeah, nothing in this Cubs, Giants, Rockies, A's, little mini slate here. But I am on the Rays in an hour.
1: All right. I have a bet in the World Cup, which we can talk about coming up in the next segment here. But something that I am sweating live right now, and I guess people can decide whether they want to join me or sit on the sidelines. But I bet the RBC Canadian. I went with Sam Burns. I did not have a bet pre-tournament, did not have a bet throughout the first, second, or third rounds. But this morning, I thought Sam Burns could make a run at it. Started off pretty strong the first three holes, two birdies. I was like, okay, here we go. But then has since cooled off here. Jackson Subur has actually played pretty well. It's been a while since Sam Burns has won on the PGA Tour. His last win at a stroke play event, 2022, at the Charles Schwab Challenge. I was hoping that this would be the day that he would finally break through again. Got it a little under 12-1, plus 1150 to be exact. So that was what I'm sweating out. Sam Burns right now, currently three shots back of Jackson Subur over at the RBC Canadian Open, 1 week before the U.S. Open, our national championship, over at Shinnecock. We're just getting started here on a celebratory Live Bet Sunday on VSiN. Femi Befe, Joe Serralo, hanging out with you guys over the next 4 hours.
19: This is a Bloomberg Business of Sports report. Ice Cube plans to take his Big 3 league public. The 3-on-3 basketball league has entered into an agreement with Graf Global to take the organization public, valuing the league at $290 million pre-money. Ice Cube and Jeff Quantinetz say the move will give fans a new way to benefit from the league's success and opens the pool of people who can have exposure to our league. Angry subscribers to a popular streaming app in Mexico are demanding refunds for missing parts of the World Cup's opening ceremony. The VIX platform's transmission failed to work as the festivities got underway. Mexico beat South Africa 2-0 in the World Cup soccer kickoff. The Cape Town Marathon has joined the Abbott World Marathon Majors running series as the first event on the African continent. The race joins 7 other international events, including the Boston and New York marathons, and will take place in May of 2027. With a Bloomberg Business of Sports report, I'm Michael Barr.
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17: Oh, we're just getting warmed up here on a Live Bet Sunday. Femi Bebefe, Joe Serralo here on VSiN. 15 minutes from now, we'll be joined by Chris Vasile of Cover, soccer betting analyst. Will give us his thoughts on the Netherlands-Japan match, which is the headliner of today. Although you could argue Ivory Coast-Ecuador is a pretty good match as well. I know a lot of folks that think Ecuador could be a potential dark horse in this World Cup. So a couple of great matches that we have on tap for you. And I was just watching the coverage here, Joe. Fox has apparently Jameis Winston and Mark Cuban on their YouTube page going to IHOP. So like, that's a thing that's happening here, as Jameis Winston has been a part of the World Cup coverage for our friends over at Fox. But a fun start to this World Cup, I must say. Like, I love soccer. Like, the World Cup's my favorite sporting event. But even if you're just like lukewarm about soccer, but have been tuning in, you have to be entertained with the matches that we've had over the last few days here, because it's been really, really fun tracking this thing all throughout.
18: You know, Femi, I wouldn't even say I'm lukewarm. Like, I might be chilled on soccer, like a nice Pinot Grigio. You know, it's really not my jam. But I got to say, man, I'm all in on this. Like, Friday, a buddy invited me to an event. We had VIP access to this Michelob Ultra event down in Santa Monica on the pier.
17: Getting ready for, you know.
18: Oh, man, it was a blast. It was, you know what it was? It was the Men in Blazers guys.
17: Oh, hell yeah.
18: And then all of a sudden, next thing I know, Larry Nance is there. And I'm like, oh, I recognize this cat. Like, Larry Nance is doing FIFA coverage, but Jameis Winston is too. So I guess it really is the world's game. NBA, NFL, don't matter. It's fun, man. You know, and like I said, like, nothing compares to New York when you talk about passion and palpable energy. I will say, in LA, the energy was palpable on Friday. And it was a good time. And I actually heard from people that were at the match at SoFi that it was a little lacking in energy, but the city itself, the sports bars, the pubs, they were rocking. And I understand why SoFi would have been a little lacking, kind of like how Madison Square Garden Game 3, where it was all celebrities and the most expensive ticket, you know, that was lacking. You didn't have a lot of fans there, right? And you look at SoFi Stadium, and it's the who's who for this U.S.-Paraguay match on Friday, but there aren't as many diehard fans. So I kind of drew some similarities there to MSG Game 3 with the celebrity factor losing some energy. But the sports bars, the pubs, I will say LA was hopping. I couldn't get into the place because I was at this event on the pier for so long. When I was en route with my buddies to the sports bar we were going to watch the game at, we were actually watching from the sidewalk. We couldn't get in until halftime. So we watched the first three goals from the sidewalk through, like, you know, they had open windows, right? Yeah. Through the open windows was how we saw the U.S. jump out to that 3-0 lead. So, I mean, look, was that convenient? Was it fun? Not necessarily, but was it cool that that's how buzzing L.A. is over the World Cup? Yeah, man, it was a blast. So I'm all in on the World Cup. I've even got a couple plays. I had 2+ money bets Friday. I had USA team total over 1.5 at +150. That hit in like 20 minutes.
17: Yeah.
18: And then I took the live over at halftime, 4.5 at +130. And we get there in, what, the 97th, 98th minute. So that was as exciting a finish for my wallet as imaginable. And I am officially all in.
17: How could you not be? I mean, like, and it's not even just like the United States. Like, obviously, we're going to be fired up because we're hosting it. But even in other tournaments at the World Cup where we haven't been the host nation, like, you'd see the watch parties at like 8 in the morning on the West Coast at the bars or whatever. I remember I went out when the U.S. was playing Netherlands. Like, my wife and I, we went out to the I forgot the name of the pub here in Las Vegas. I think it's I'm not even going to drop the name because I'm going to butcher it. But it's like one of those like Irish pubs that's actually right by the Strip. And we watched that match, the round of 16 match. And, like, we got there at 6 a.m., kickoff 7 a.m., and the place is loaded, packed. Like, everyone's fired up. But now that it's on home soil, like, it's going to have that much more energy. And the fact that we came out the way we did Friday night with a 4-1 victory, like, the country is going to be behind this team. And I cannot wait. Friday in Seattle. That's my hometown. Seattle will be buzzing for Team USA. So that's going to be a lot of fun to see them take on Australia come Friday afternoon. Netherlands, Japan will kick off once again at the top of this hour, 4:00 Eastern, 1:00 on the West Coast. That game being played at Jerry World, or as they call it in FIFA terms, Dallas Stadium. We're not going with the sponsors, with the stadium. You're saying SoFi.
18: I love it.
17: Be careful. FIFA will come knocking at the door. You keep calling it SoFi. It's LA Stadium. It's what I heard Friday.
18: Is that what they're calling? They're really not going by any
17: It's LA Stadium. It's New York, New Jersey Stadium, aka MetLife. Like, it's Boston Stadium, aka Gillette Stadium in Foxborough.
18: It is.
17: Today, it is Dallas Stadium, even though the stadium is technically in Arlington. And it's called AT&T Stadium, but it is Dallas Stadium between the Netherlands and Japan. But that's what's happening right now. We'll talk some more World Cup coming up in the next segment with our guy Chris Vasile over at Covers. We also have the College World Series going on right now, by the way. Like, there's so much happening in the world of sports, and it's
18: glorious. I feel bad for those kids, I will say.
17: Yeah, I mean, it's
18: they're up against it.
17: They are. It's like you got the Knicks in the finals, you got the Stanley Cup final going on, you got the World Cup in America happening, and it's like, oh, also in Omaha, we have the College World Series. But, like, people are into it. College World Series has been awesome so far, too, as we saw Georgia dispatch Texas the other night, or at least beat Texas to go to the winner's bracket. Texas now in the loser's bracket, but right now in the fourth inning in an elimination game. This is a do or die because both these teams have already lost. Of course, for those who might not know, double elimination tournament, Ole Miss leads Troy, the Cinderella team in this College World Series, the longest shot on the board. Ole Miss, though, has a 4-2 lead right now in a money line. Rebels minus 580, Troy plus 380, and the total 13.5. So runs are expected the rest of the way here in Omaha. Any bets that you had, any read that you've had so far here on this College World Series?
18: Femi, I was so into the opening round. Like, I was so into the group stage stuff. I'd be lying if I said I've paid attention to a minute of it this weekend. With like you said, with the World Cup, with predominantly the Knicks.
17: I'm
18: behind on my Stanley Cup prep. You want to talk college baseball to me? I love the sport. It's a beautiful game, but these kids are just up against it right now. I mean, I want this Troy team just because it's the underdog story. I would love them to come back and eliminate Ole Miss. Whether or not it will happen or can happen remains to be seen. 4-2 in the third inning there. I will say, if I was to take, and this is not a sexy pick, they're probably, I don't even have the odds board up in front of me. I'm going to assume they're the third shot on the board. I like North Carolina. I love that comeback. We were
17: second shot.
18: Were we on air for that against USC?
17: Yeah, North Carolina, USC. Yeah, we were last Sunday. Yep.
18: Yeah, that comeback was incredible. You know, this Tar Heels team has pitching. They went out there and they threw their ace against the Trojans. That was the game they lost. And they were so resilient the way that they came back to win game two and then game three in walk-off fashion. So I like this Tar Heels team, but the past 48 hours, I've watched none of it.
17: Yeah, I don't blame you. You know, there's just so much going on. Like you need, you literally need four TVs, not four screens, like four TVs now to keep track on everything that's
18: on multi-screen.
17: Happening.
18: All of them.
17: Seriously, like if you want to keep up with the College World Series, and these are champagne problems. Great problem. No one's complaining here. These are great problems to have, but it is, you must admit, a lot of sports to keep tabs on. I have people asking me on Twitter. Shout out to them. They're asking me about, like, hey, what do you think about some NFL awards stuff? I'm like, guys, I can't. I can't, man. Like, maybe talk to me after the World Cup. We'll get into some NFL awards then. But it's just a lot that's going
18: on. That's crazy.
17: A lot of great stuff.
18: Who the hell is looking to tie up their money on freaking NFL Offensive Rookie of the Year when you got the World Cup in your backyard? Come on, people.
17: In defense to them, a couple of years ago, I did call out Kevin O'Connell. I wrote about it on the VSiN guide, too, that year for the VSiN NFL guide. I said, Kevin O'Connell, 25-1, coach of the year. This team is much better than people think. Sam Darnold, KOC can get something out of him, and he ends up winning coach of the year. So, like, I understand why people are asking, like, hey, who should I tie my money up with now? But there's time, is how I'll phrase it. There's still time. We will get
18: to it.
17: The
18: problem with being good at what you do, man. The expectations are just through the freaking roof, you know?
17: The folks want their action, and we will hopefully give it to them. Speaking of action, the RBC Canadian Open, which I think I'm one of the few people, we're talking about all the things happening in sports, I'm one of the few people that are locked into the RBC Canadian. And by the way, what I mean by locked in is I've started paying attention today since I finally bet it. We saw Jackson Suber, who was a leader, drop a shot. So now he's back to 14 under. My guy Sam Burns just two shots back as we're all on the back nine right now. Bud Cauley is a slight favorite over Jimmy Sanger right now. Cauley is at plus 235, Sanger plus 245. Jackson Suber, who was the leader heading into today's final round, he's plus 320. Victor Hovland's been unreal today. He's now plus 780. Sam Burns now at 10-1. Jesper Svensson is at plus 1550 over at DraftKings. And then Tommy Fleetwood, a little under 20-1 right now. So this is a really interesting, like once again, like last week, where we said, hey, like there's likely to be a playoff. It's going to be really fun. it feels like we're shaping up to have a similar leaderboard where there should be some chaos and some fireworks down the stretch here at the RBC Canadian Open, the final tournament before we get to the year's third major, that being the U.S. Open at Shinnecock next week. But with all the things happening, like we mentioned, it's more important than ever than to take advantage of the awesome deals that we have here at VSiN. 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
27: Coming up on Monday's edition of Money Moves, I'm Dustin Sweetelson. I'll be hanging out with Stormy Bonantoni. And the question is, will we be crowning champions on the ice and on the hardwood? Or will there be previews of Game 7s in the Stanley Cup Final and NBA Finals? Alex Kruk joins us to give us the laydown on what's going on in the World Cup. 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
17: Welcome back. 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Femi Bebefe, Joe Serralo, hanging out with you guys here on this Sunday as we're taking in the World Cup, the RBC Canadian Open, the College World Series. Later on tonight, Game 6 of the Stanley Cup Final between the Carolina Hurricanes and the Vegas Golden Knights. There's so much happening.

0: Cup campaign on home soil. I think they dominated the first half. They created plenty of chances. I do like their chances now of, you know, obviously winning the group. I had them pre-tournament to get the job done as well in that regard. You know, I think the sky's the limit for them. I can see possibly, you know, a quarterfinal berth if the chips fall the right way in the knockout rounds. You know, I was a little bit higher on this United States team than most people were. So hats off to them. Great performance. Is it the performance of the tournament so far? I would say no, just based on their opposition. Paraguay didn't really offer much. I would give that to Morocco, who just pretty much dominated Brazil for the full 90 minutes. And that's a pretty good Brazil team, if you're asking me.
1: Yeah, Morocco, definitely a result there that surprised me, and admittedly more of a casual soccer fan, Chris. But I got to ask you about this Netherlands-Japan game. We're less than 30 minutes away from action there. By the way, credit to the World Cup. When they say a match is starting at, you know, 1 p.m., that thing is starting at 1 p.m. That's probably my favorite part about this tournament so far. I laid a half goal with the Netherlands at plus money in regulation here. What are your thoughts on this match?
0: Joe, I think we're sitting on a, winner there. I got the Netherlands on the money line as well. You know, hats off, like you said, to the soccer, just starting right on time, similar to baseball. No pregame shenanigans that take up too much of the time. But yeah, when you're looking at this matchup, Netherlands versus Japan, I think the market is kind of overvaluing what Japan has done in kind of the run up to the tournament. You know, they've had a good couple of wins in international friendly matches against Brazil and England, but this Netherlands team presents, you know, a whole new challenge. They're one of the tallest teams in the tournament, averaging around 6'3". Japan, probably one of the smallest, around 5'10". So I'm looking at this Netherlands side, you know, attacking through the air, set pieces, corner kicks, you know, lots of crosses from out wide. I think there's going to be at least one or two headed goals from the Netherlands here. Overall, I think they're the better team from top to bottom. They got an elite back line. And I think we're getting, you know, tremendous value for the Netherlands to win not only this game, but the group F.
2: Yeah, the Netherlands led by Virgil van Dijk. I know a lot of American soccer fans who might follow the Premier League familiar with that name, as he is the guy over there on the back line for Liverpool. This is Live Bet Sunday. Femi Bebefe, Joe Serralo, hanging out with Chris Vasile, soccer betting analyst over at Covers on Twitter at @Mick_Silly3 is where you can find him. How about this Ivory Coast Ecuador game? Because I feel like a lot of folks who do what you do, analyze the game year round, also is particularly analyze the World Cup in particular. Like, Ecuador has been seen as a team that could potentially make a dark horse run given how they played during the qualifying in CONMEBOL. What do you make of their match today against Ivory Coast, and what do you make of their prospects for this tournament in general? Are they that dark horse team, or are they getting a little bit too trendy now?
0: Femi, I think they're the dark horse team that people are looking for this tournament. You know, to concede 5 goals in World Cup qualifying in CONMEBOL, you know, against the likes of Argentina, Brazil, etc. You know, I don't care what confederation you're playing in, 5 goals allowed in 18 matches, that's pretty impressive. You know, they know how to lock things down defensively. They get those timely goals. You know, they got some good pieces up front that can score. I do think this game is a dead under, though. It's juiced -250 to the under 2.5. Not really much value you can play there. 1.5 goal total is sitting over 1.5 at -155. You know, it wouldn't shock me if Ecuador wins this game 1-0. I'm not sold on Ivory Coast being able to break down this great Ecuadorian defense. So yeah, unfortunately, for the neutrals who are looking for goals and kind of fireworks, this is definitely not the game. But lean to the Ecuador on the money line here.
1: Chris, Ecuador to win the whole thing, 100-1. I'm not saying I expect them to, but, you know, coming out of the Americas where the competition is pretty stiff, what do you think about the value there on 100-1 for Ecuador? Maybe some hedge opportunities that could present themselves down the line.
0: Yeah, that's a good number, I would say. The only problem with that is realistically, only probably 8 or 9 teams have a chance at winning the World Cup. I know 100-1 sounds great on paper. You know, they could pull a Morocco and kind of make that dark horse run to the Final Four. Ultimately, I don't think it's going to happen, but, you know, 100-1, there are worse numbers you can probably bet in the world of sports. So yeah, why not take a flyer on something that may or may not happen?
2: How about something that's about to happen later on tonight, Sweden and Tunisia? How do you see this one playing? We're talking a little bit off the air. You think this has the potential for some fireworks later on this evening?
0: Yes, sir, Femi. Yeah, this game is going to be, I think, back and forth. You know, typically when you're looking at trends, you know, you kind of have to dig through the noise of, you know, what trend is kind of, you know, what trends mean more than others. But there's one trend for Sweden I simply can't ignore. They have not kept a clean sheet in 11 straight matches in all competitions. Their defense gets breached time and time again.

0: Tunisia is likely to score, but I do think Sweden are the better side and they're going to win, which is why my best bet is Sweden team total over 1.5 goals at plus 110. And we're going to throw in Viktor Gorkiez to score at plus 120. This Sweden side, they're coming in kind of playing with house money. They went through that World Cup qualifying playoff path. You know, they had a late dramatic winner in the last game to secure their ticket. Viktor Gorkiez has scored 4 goals in those 2 World Cup playoff matches. He's in form. His partnership up front is going to be Alexander Isak, who did have a down year, admittedly, this year, but he's still a top-class talent up front. And this Tunisia side, they were breached for 6 goals in the pre-tournament warm-ups, 2 matches. So I just don't like Tunisia's chances. Will they score? Likely, given Sweden's defensive woes, but I think Sweden's going to ultimately overturn it and score two goals this game.
1: Chris, looking ahead to Monday's slate, we've got, 4 matches here Monday. I have to ask you about this Iran-New Zealand match because it's going on down the road for me right here in Los Angeles. For those of you who don't know, Los Angeles probably has the biggest Iranian-Persian population of anywhere in the United States, probably in North America. I mean, I'm getting in a 3-way market around even money on Iran. Can I pass up on that, or is that a no-brainer? New Zealand's dropped 4 of their last 5 coming into this.
0: Yeah, Joe, you have to click the button on that. I think Iran's going to come away with the win. I think there's going to be a lot of party time in where you are in LA there with the Iranian support there. This New Zealand side, not very good. Since qualifying for the World Cup in 2025, 12 friendlies, they've got 9 losses and a draw with 2 wins. They've scored just 10 goals in that span, so they're not going to offer much by way of attack. This Iranian side is, quietly one of the more, I wouldn't say underrated teams in the tournament, but they're a team that can kind of turn heads in terms of people who haven't seen them play very much. They do have some good talent. Tirami up front, the striker, 10 goals and 15 qualifying, 15 goals and 10 qualifying matches for them. He should be able to breach the back line from New Zealand. Iran money line, that's a good bet.
2: Well, how should people attack? Because I know, coming up on Monday, tomorrow, we're going to see Spain and Cape Verde. Obviously, Spain is laying -1100 there. I don't think a lot of people are looking to do that. But if you want to lay the goals, would you lay 3.5? Or how would you bet that game, Spain and Cape Verde, coming up tomorrow?
0: Yeah, this is a little bit of a tricky one. It's kind of like the Germany carousel game today, where you can kind of pick your number for Spain. I do think they're going to kind of run away with this contest. Laying -3.5, it wouldn't be the worst wager in the world, but I am pivoting in this game to the corner market. Right now it's 7.5 Spain corners at -120. You look at this game, they're going to dominate possession. It's going to be one-way traffic. Cape Verde is going to be basically defending for their lives for the full 90 minutes. Plenty of opportunity for Spain to rack up corners. They averaged 7.5 corners in World Cup qualifying alone. I just think there's going to be too much, too many opportunities for Spain to, drive wide, get a deflection, knock it out of play, and Cape Verde just kind of be getting it out of dodge as best as possible. So the corner market is definitely something that I have my eye on in this game.
2: All right, as we got the corner market, that's how we're tackling all things soccer, not just sides, totals, or laying it. We're also tackling the corner markets as well. He is Chris Facile. Make sure you check out all of his work over at Covers, soccer betting analyst, and he's on Twitter at MC_Silly3. Chris, we appreciate the time. Good luck with the bets, and I'm sure we'll talk to you later on this tournament.
0: Thanks, Femi. Thanks, Joe. Have a good one.
2: All right, that is Chris Facile joining us via the Progressive guest line. So he's excited about the Sweden-Tunisia match. Also likes Netherlands there on the money line. I like that point, though, that you brought about Iran. Like, so many Iranians out there in Los Angeles, perhaps that kind of pseudo home field advantage can kind of give them the edge in that matchup against New Zealand.
1: No doubt. I mean, the population here is overwhelming. So there is absolutely no doubt it's going to be essentially a home match for Iran. And I saw that even money, I was like, is that a typo? Also, Iran, I believe, is about a top 30 team in the world. New Zealand is nowhere near that.
2: Iran does have experience at the World Cup. They indeed do. And we kind of saw a little bit with Qatar yesterday afternoon. There were a lot of Qatari fans there in Santa Clara when they went ahead and drew the match against Switzerland yesterday. All right, we'll talk some more World Cup. Give out our best bets for Netherlands, Japan, coming up here on Live Bet Sunday.
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2: Hey, the good times are rolling along here on a Live Bet Sunday. He's Joe Serralo. I'm Femi Abebefe, hanging with you guys here on VSiN. Thank you to Chris Vasile, who joined us in the last segment, soccer betting analyst over at Covers. Make sure to stick around, though, because at the top of the next hour, that's 15 minutes from right now, we will be joined in studio by our VSiN NHL betting analyst, Jonathan James. JD in the building in Vegas. I asked him yesterday, Joe, I was like, hey, where are you going to eat? Because usually he likes Andiamo. That's a spot. He hadn't decided where he was going to dinner. So I'm hoping that to get the answer to that on the air in the next segment here with our guy, JD. We'll also talk hockey as well for those of you that want some bets. but want to know where JD went to dinner, because he's been hanging around here circa downtown for quite a bit over the last 7 days or so. So very much looking forward to JD joining us in studio to break down Game 6 of tonight's Stanley Cup Final. Real quick here, though, to update folks on what's happening at the RBC Canadian, Jackson Suber, who bogeyed on number 9, has birdied number 10. So he got it back. He's now back to 15 under, and he is joined by Jimmy Stanger. So both those guys at 15 under. And that is why they are near the top of the leaderboard as your co-favorites. Alongside Bud Colley, though. So Bud Colley is actually your favorite, but Suber plus 164, Stanger plus 305. So I'm assuming something really good is about to happen here for Bud Colley, where he has a decent look at a birdie putt because he is one shot back. But as we know, the live markets tend to be a little bit faster than the TV feed. So we will see what happens with Bud Colley here at the RBC Canadian Open. Wyndham Clark, your guy, Joe.
1: Your guy,
2: Wyndham Clark. Right now, the broadcast is showing him. He was on fire yesterday, shot at 63, has since cooled off a little bit. As right now, I believe he's at 410-1. But he is putting for a long birdie putt on 11, five shots off the lead. I'm not sure why they're showing us this unless he's about to make this birdie putt, which sometimes golf tends to do in their broadcast. Like, oh, let's take a look at this guy who probably is not going to win. Right. Let's see what happens. I'm guessing he's going to make this putt or we have no one else to show. It's a really good lag putt. He's not going to make it, but that's a hell of a putt, though. Gets it to about like a foot away from the hole from way downtown. So that'll be a par for Wyndham Clark, who once again, five shots off the lead on the back nine, probably has no shot to win. So that's your update for what's happening at the RBC Canadian. Anything that you have in this Netherlands-Japan match as we shift things back to the World Cup?
1: Yeah, I mean, I'm excited for this one. So the Netherlands, and I think I mentioned this on air with you last week, whenever the World Cup rolls around, this is a team I root for, strictly because going back to my youth, the color scheme, right?
2: Yeah.
1: Blue and orange, the Dutch flag, you know, the Dutch colors. New York, little history lesson. I'm sure a lot of our viewers, especially the more seasoned audience, know this. New York used to be called New Amsterdam originally, before it was New York. Hence, all the blue and orange influence, right? The Knicks, Knickerbockers, doesn't get more Dutch than that. Mm-hmm. The Brooklyn Dodgers and the New York Giants back in the day. One was blue, one was orange, right? Nassau County, where I'm from, the colors of the county are blue and orange. Hofstra, my mom's alma mater, used to be the Flying Dutchman. So I have just always, around the World Cup time, if it wasn't Italy and if it wasn't the U.S., rooted for the Netherlands. And so keeping tabs on this team a little bit, I really, like Chris pointed out, love their size. I love their attack prowess. I feel like Japan's the kind of team that's incredibly disciplined, is going to play great defense and then look for their spots and try to execute. But I don't know if they're going to have success executing against this Netherlands team. It's a top 10 team in the world. Some could even argue top five. I laid a half a goal. I got plus 115. And I didn't hesitate. I don't think they're playing for a draw. I think the Flying Dutchman go for the win. And I might go to In-N-Out and get myself a Flying Dutchman after to celebrate.
2: Hey, now. A little In-N-Out action for our guy Joe Serralo. I love it. I don't have an opinion on the side with this match. Like, I could see Netherlands winning it. Japan is a really good side, though. I would say that this is probably the most talented Japan team that they have brought to the World Cup. So that's something to look out for in this particular match. To me, I'm just playing the over. I like over 2.5, plus 110. Ooh. And it's a little bit of a different strategy than I typically use early on in the group stage, because usually in that first match, it plays out similar to like Brazil-Morocco, where maybe you get some goals, it's 1-1, but neither team really wants to expose themselves because nobody wants to lose the opening match of a major tournament, especially at the World Cup. You don't want to be behind the eight ball for the rest of the group stage. So it's usually unders that I typically like to play. But in this instance, I think we get a game that's a little bit more open. I think this has the chance to be like game of the group stage, this Netherlands Japan match. So over 2.5 at plus money. The Netherlands, like, they have big names, and like Virgil van Dijk is like the biggest name that they probably have. But on the back end, it's a little old. It's a little shaky. I do think Japan can maybe test them, get behind them a little bit. And the Netherlands attack, of course, very strong with a bunch of world-class players, Cody Gakpo being the chief among them there. So I think this ends up being a really fun match. Let's hope it's like 2-1 or 3-1 Netherlands, something like that. You win your bet, I win my bet, and we can all party. But I like the over 2.5 goals between the Netherlands and Japan at plus 110. So that's what I like in the World Cup. Did you have any baseball stuff for 4 o'clock here? I think you had a 4:07 baseball game?
1: Yeah, I've got Tampa Bay down in Anaheim. And this Rays team, this is a funny Rays team here because they stink on the road. To put it frankly, to put it bluntly, they're 16-18 away from home. They've got one of the best records in baseball. They're atop the American League, yet they're below 500 on the road. So they're a really interesting team to look at. But Grayson Rodriguez on the bump for the Angels. He obviously, you know, had that late start to the season, but now he's got about a half dozen starts under his belt. And he's got an opponent batting average of over 300 and an opponent OPS of about 940. 40. So, or 920, excuse me. So here's how I see it for Tampa Bay. They don't strike out. Second toughest team in all of baseball to strike out. If they're going to put the ball in play, odds are against Grayson Rodriguez, they're going to put the ball in play hard. And he's not a swing and a miss inducing guy to begin with, right? You look at him, he's 39th percentile in K rate. How about first percentile, bottom of the barrel in Major League Baseball in chase percentage? So a disciplined team like Tampa Bay, not going to be chasing out of the zone against Grayson Rodriguez. And an exit velocity, third percentile, awful. Average exit velo, about 92 miles per hour off the bat against them. Down in Anaheim for a day game, the ball flies in that ballpark for day games. So I could see Tampa Bay teeing off here to avoid the sweep and coming out victorious. Got minus 110, essentially a pick 'em in that one. Didn't hesitate to go Rays on the road to stop the sweep.
2: All right, so going with the Tampa Bay Rays, who have been one of the surprise teams early on in this 2026 Major League Baseball season. It's so funny, like, we're not even at the halfway point of the baseball season. Like, the season's just so damn long. But it's a lot of fun, though. And, of course, we'll be talking a lot about baseball all throughout these summer months. Real quick, speaking of baseball, on the collegiate side of things with the College World Series, Ole Miss has a 6-2 lead as we head to the top of the fifth right now. So over at DraftKings, Ole Miss minus 2,500 compared to Troy, that's at 11-1. If you believe in Troy, I mean, we talk about this all the time in college baseball. Like, you know, these bullpens can be a little shaky. It is an elimination game, though, so they're going to throw out their best guys. So it's not going to be like, hey, let's see if we can get by with this guy. Like, no, this is all hands on deck to try to keep our College World Series lives alive, at least. So right now the total's at 14.5, but Troy at 11-1, now down to plus 850. So someone's interested in Troy there at that number. Someone gobbled up that 11-1. That's where things stand right now in Omaha. Where things stand, for those of you looking to sign up for a football contest, listen up. 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As we are moments away from kickoff at the FIFA World Cup, about to do the national anthems. There's a lot of orange there at Dallas Stadium, is what they're now calling it. Like, this is a damn near home game here for the Dutch, as far as I'm concerned. My goodness.
1: Yeah. Maybe just a lot of New Yorkers who just had the orange in the closet. They were like, hey, let me repurpose this from the Knicks game last night.
2: Go from San Antonio to Dallas. You know, like, you can make it. Make it happen.
1: Maybe. I don't think they're that close to one another, but I think it's doable.
2: They're not that close. But
1: yeah,
2: like, you could do it. But
1: that's
2: and it's always interesting. Like, when you have a team that has like a color that pops, like orange or red or yellow, like, it looks even more so. But like, it looks like it's like, I don't know, just ballparking it from the studio here, I don't know, like 75-25 Netherlands fans, maybe 80-20. And it's not like Japan is not there. Like, you see some blue for the Japan supporters, but there was a lot of folks rooting for the Netherlands in Dallas for this group stage match, which will be a really fun match and probably go a long way in determining who wins this group. As you take a look at the group table right now, like, Sweden and Tunisia will be later on tonight, but the winner of this, like, if we do get a winner and it's not a draw, we'll be in a really good spot, as I think these are probably the two best teams if you were to poll most soccer fans in the group. It's like, hey, it's going to be the Netherlands, it's going to be Japan, and then somebody will come in third place and perhaps advance to the round of 32. But the winner of this one will be looking pretty solid to get into the knockout stage in a couple of weeks. That does it for our number one here of Live Bet Sunday. We've tackled the World Cup, the RBC Canadian, Major League Baseball, College World Series. What about the Stanley Cup Final? We get after it with our guy Jonathan Davis to kick off our number two next here on Live Bet Sunday.
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15: Under head coach James Franklin.
16: 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When he came into Vandy, they were 4-20 straight up in the two seasons before he arrived, completely devoid of talent to compete in the SEC. All he did was turn them around in short order. He leads them to 3 straight bowl games. I think there's just an edge to this guy at this point. He's on a revenge tour. It began on the recruiting path. He raided his former employer. He brings in 4-star quarterback recruit Ethan Grunkmeyer. They finished with the program's first top 30 class since 2019, and they have a manageable opening month to get some momentum and some belief inside that locker room. They get VMI, they get Old Dominion, and then a trip to downtrodden Maryland. You know, that could produce a 3-0 start. 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
2: 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We have finally kicked off over in Dallas Stadium, as they're calling it, Jerry World of Arlington, between the Netherlands and Japan. We'll keep our eyes on that match there. Joe liking the Netherlands. I like the over in the match, over 2.5 goals at plus 110. But joining us right now to break down the Stanley Cup Final, Game 6 tonight in Vegas, Cup in the building between the Carolina Hurricanes and the Vegas Golden Knights. It is our VSiN NHL betting analyst. The man hasn't left Circa in, I think, 2 weeks. The one and only Jonathan Davis joining us here, host of Ice Cap, Sirius XM NHL on Twitter, at West Coast Hockey NHL. JD, How you doing, man? You survived. This is a marathon run that you're doing here in Cincinnati.
0: By the way, I'm watching this Netherlands game. Do those uniforms glow in the dark? Like,
2: it's a fluorescent deal.
0: My
2: that they
0: God, that bright orange. Holy smokes. Looks like a video game.
2: It does. And they're well represented out there. Yeah. The fans, I think we were talking about in the last segment, about 75-80% Netherlands fans in Dallas. So we'll see how that carries them through this match. But Vegas, man.
0: Yeah.
2: Cincinnati's been treating you well. Where'd you go to eat last night? Because I asked you at the end of last yesterday.
0: I didn't.
2: You did?
0: I did not. I had like these protein bowls that I brought with me. I went to Stadium Swim last night.
2: Yes.
0: For the second half of the game, of the NBA final. Unbelievable night. What a great night just to sit in the pool. But no, I'm saving myself. Tomorrow night, I'm going for a nice meal. And yeah, I think I was told the steakhouse at Four Queens is the place.
2: Yeah, so you were telling me.
0: Right,
2: yeah,
0: so I think I may end up there. Or Andiamo's, either way, you know.
2: Yeah, it's a nice consolation prize.
0: Yeah.
1: I say you got to go Andiamo again. I mean, look, you know, we didn't even talk about this last week. Can we address the caponada at Andiamo? That, like, the complimentary caponada that they give you with the bread, that it's like the best thing. That, I mean,
0: the bread
1: it's incredible.
0: Is dessert.
1: And Miguel is from New York. So you got to go congratulate Miguel on the Knicks, you know?
0: Yeah, the bread is like dessert. Like that thing, that bread, that sourdough bread is,
2: oh, man.
0: You know.
2: It's been a minute. I think the last time I went to Andiamo was like 3-4 years ago or so. Oh. I got to rectify that.
0: Yeah,
2: we got to get back on track on that one.
0: Let's get back on track.
2: Let's get back on track. Talk some puck here. Yeah. Big news tonight, though. Of course, and this came out yesterday, but we didn't tackle it yesterday when we were talking all things Stanley Cup Final. But no William Karlsson tonight for the Vegas Golden Knights. He's been instrumental, one of the original Golden Misfits, the emotional leader of this Vegas Golden Knights team. How does that kind of affect how you handicap and think about what's going to transpire later this evening?
0: Well, I mean, it's a big loss, and we're still not sure who is going to be that guy that's going to replace him at center. I mean, Karlsson had 9 points in 15 games for Vegas. Mitch Marner, you know, played a lot of center when Karlsson was out for the 68 games that he missed. Marner in the playoffs, 3 goals, 6 assists in 8 games as a center, 7 goals, 13 assists, 20 points in 13 games as a winger. So it's a matter of, like, I don't know. I don't know who they slot in. I think it'd be better to keep Marner on the wing. I think ultimately for me, you know, it doesn't change a lot from the Vegas side. I kept it really simple for this one. I'm going to play Brett Howden for a goal. The guy's got 10. Like, and you're still, you know, he's plus 250. You know, Vegas, you know, maybe Dorfeev, like, there's a guy that once he gets hot, he gets on a roll. He had the 2 goals last game, so you could also look at him. It doesn't change a lot from what I would do from a player prop standpoint. But my two favorite plays, and I've been riding with this, and we talked about this yesterday, and I added one play. So both teams at plus 2.5, and over 4.5, you can get that at plus money. That's at FanDuel. And you can also get plus 3.5. So both teams at plus 2.5 goals and over 3.5 goals at minus 125. That to me, you know, so this way, if you get a 3-1 final, you cash your bet. Like, I just don't think we're going to get, again, a game that's decided by 3 goals or more. We haven't had one yet. I'm not expecting it tonight.
1: JD, let me ask you about this total, because 5.5 to go over, you got to lay a bit of juice. It's about minus 130 across the board. But if you can find a market that lets you play a flat 6, which we've gone over every game thus far in this series, would you go over 6 at plus 105? Does that entice you?
0: Not enticing at all. I mean, I immediately, because when I got here on Friday, my God, you know, Circa had it at 6. They're down to 5.5 now. I ran over to a book that had 5.5 and played it at the 5.5 straight up. I just, you know, I think as you get later in the series, it gets a little tighter. I mean, you know, look, we got to 6 last game. I know a couple people who were on the under 6.5 in game number 5, so I get that. I'm not interested in needing a 7th goal to win. I just think that we get a bare minimum 6, so I love the 5.5, but I really like the parlays that I have with that got it down to 4.5 and 3.5.
2: And when JD, just to clarify, when he means Friday, he means last Friday, not just 2 days ago.
0: No. Yeah. That was the second trip.
2: Oh, yeah, that was it's hard to keep track.
0: It was a break. I had a day and a half break between. I had to go home and take care of some business in L.A.
2: And then came right back.
1: Take care of some business. Okay, JD. Hey, look, I've been there, man. I've practically lived at Circa for like 6 weeks a year and a half ago. You're up there at Saginaw's at 8 a.m. and every day feels like Groundhog Day and the same music playing like you're in a club in 2006. And you're just like, where am I? What day is it? What's going on with my life?
0: I mean, when the people at the blackjack tables and all the tables say, hey, how you doing? Nice to see you. They know you by name now. And it's just because
1: I heard the dancing dealers know you by name.
0: Hello. The dancing dealers know me by name. But that's another story. We'll talk about that off air.
2: Yeah, that'll be on the podcast version of Live Bet Sunday. This is Live Bet Sunday, by the way. Femi Bebefe, Joe Serralo, hanging out with Jonathan Davis, our VSiN NHL betting analyst. He's joined us in studio, host of Ice Cap on SiriusXM NHL, on Twitter at West Coast Hockey NHL. I have to ask you about Carter Hart, because John Tortorella's been asked about him. Like, hey, like, why do you want to keep sticking with Carter Hart? He's given up so many goals in the five games. Is Tortorella doing the right thing sticking by Carter Hart, or should he maybe look towards an Aiden Hill?
0: 100%.
2: We haven't seen him forever, but
0: even a question. This is not, to me, about Carter Hart giving up four goals. It's about Vegas giving up four goals. Has he been, like, I talked to a couple of people who work with the team, and I said, like, is there any issue? And they're like, you know, look, has he been his best? No. But are we putting this on him? Not at all. And that was people, like, this was off the record, people that are not just giving me lip service. So I don't think this is about, you know, it's not even a question about Carter Hart. It's not an issue. Now, when we're talking about Carter Hart tonight, and to me, the way to approach it is I like his under 26 and a half saves. I think it's cashed in all but one game, and that would have been the double overtime game that it didn't cash. But I just think that if Carolina gets out to a lead, there's a chance that maybe they do pull Carter Hart this time. And if Carolina's got a late lead in the game, you know, they pull him for the sixth attacker. So I think Vegas is going to be blocking a lot of shots tonight. So for me, I like the Carter Hart under 26 and a half saves. And from just a player prop standpoint on the Carolina side, Jordan Staal and Taylor Hall, over 1.5 shots. And you can get that at about, now it's down to about minus 105, I think. Oh. And that's been a cash cow.
1: JD, in the Conn Smythe market, is now the time to pull the trigger on Marner at plus 260? Because if this thing does go to a game seven, that's going to come down tremendously.
0: Save your money. And it's not because I don't think Vegas, you know, is going to win or is going to lose tonight. I don't know. I don't think now's the right time to chase. Maybe would you get a better price on Vegas to win the cup right now as opposed to Marner at plus 260?
2: Yeah, I feel like they might be like plus 320 right now to
1: so,
2: win the cup.
1: 315, Femi, good call. Yeah.
0: Right. So if you're going to – I would rather then play Vegas at plus 315 than Marner at plus 260.
2: Yeah. I think the dream of Marner winning despite – Carolina winning is probably not going to happen.
0: Yeah, we can flush that one to bed.
2: So let's get it done here, Vegas. Let's get Mitch Marner home. We were talking about this one a little bit before we came on the air to start this hour, and it's an interesting dynamic. Everything that goes into this particular game, the closeout game of a Stanley Cup final, how it's different and how that might impact how Carolina goes about their preparation today. Like, how is this going to impact the Hurricanes team that has, quite frankly, never been in this spot here in this big of a stage?
0: Yeah, I mean, so look, Jordan Staal won a cup 20 years ago, he won it 17 years ago with Pittsburgh. He's been in the situation. Rod Brind'Amour's been in the situation. Yep. So, you know, you've got Jacob Slavin, who won gold with Team USA. But a lot of guys have not been in this situation. And, you know, they always talk about the fourth one's the toughest. And you also have the distraction. The families have all been flown in. Like, you know, this is getting out of their routines. They all, you know, you're going to have them waiting. The players know what the drill is if they win. I mean, it's just something that's in the back of their mind. It's just one more thing to add to that pressure of trying to close it out. So, you know, it's just something to think about. But it's something that, look, these guys, they've done a very good job. Both teams are compartmentalizing. They're going to have to tonight. But it is definitely a distraction with the fans in the building. I mean, look. Now, look, the Knicks didn't have an issue with it last night. I'm sure they had many of their families there, so people can push back with that. Everybody handles it differently.
2: Yeah. I think it'll be a really interesting dynamic here later on tonight. Ultimately, who do you think wins tonight? Are we going back to Raleighwood for game seven, or is this thing done later this evening on the Strip?
0: You know what? I'm done like predicting.
2: Oh, no, you got to get, you're in studio. You got to give us
0: one.
2: Dude,
0: the only
2: Come
0: thing
2: on,
0: I'm predicting.
2: You got to give us one.
0: No,
2: guy.
0: I am telling you over 5.5 goals. That's all. I am sorry. I am not, because I'm not going to have some Yahoo. I had someone call me a buffoon earlier this week, which is fine. You know, I've been called worse by better people. You called me worse.
2: No.
1: Was that a dancing dealer?
0: But for me, the only bet that I'm making, the only thing I will go out on a limb and say is over 5.5. I am not picking a side. Don't do that to me.
2: Don't let the Twitter bullies message
0: no,
2: your mind.
0: I
2: don't
0: love
2: let
0: it.
2: Them message
0: I
2: your
0: said,
2: mind.
0: Hey, look, thanks for watching. Appreciate you watching the show.
2: I had somebody coming at me like an hour ago. It all happens to all of us.
0: Yeah.
2: Whatever.
0: Right.
2: It is what it is. Enjoy the game tonight,
0: Thank
2: though.
0: Thank you.
2: Have a good time. I think we'll all enjoy the game. That is Jonathan Davis, VSiN NHL betting analyst, host of Ice Cap on Sirius XM NHL, and on Twitter at West Coast Hockey NHL. We'll be back with more Live Bet Sunday on the other side.
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2: Welcome back. This is Live Bet Sunday. Femi Bepepe, Joe Serralo. Thank you to our VSiN NHL betting analyst, Jonathan Davis, who joined us in the last segment. Here in studio in Circa, he is boots on the ground and will be in attendance for tonight's Game 6 of the Stanley Cup Final between the Carolina Hurricanes and the Vegas Golden Knights. JD's been enjoying himself, though, Joe. He's been enjoying himself out here in Vegas, the little stadium swim to watch your New York Knicks win the title last night. As He's been a frequent visitor here of the Circa Resort and Casino over the last 10-ish days or so.
1: And you know what? Good for him. Deservedly so. Yeah. You know, we mentioned the big dinner at Andiamo, and last night he's like holed up in his room eating a protein bowl for dinner. Look, JD, he's a single dude. He's cut some weight. He's at Stadium Swim. You know, tarps off 24/7 right now, unless he's in studio with us. He might have taken a page out of my playbook in that respect. And so I get it. He wants to make sure he can enjoy the Andiamo breadbasket tomorrow night. But until then, it's protein bowls, tarps off, Stadium Swim. Guy's living the life. His kids aren't dependents anymore. They're out in the world doing their thing. He is a new man.
2: And I don't even blame him for going protein bar for dinner last night, because, like, you can only go out so many times in a row to eat out here in Vegas. And, like the meals are heavy.
1: Yeah.
2: You know, it's a lot. Like, it's pricey. You know, sometimes you need a night off of just, like, yo, I'm just going to chill. We're not going to do anything extravagant or crazy. And, like, save it for the last night. You know, like he says, like, tomorrow night he's going to go out and do something big or whatever. Like, save it for then. And you can have a nice send-off here from the desert. So, like, I'm always envious of people, not envious, or more so just, like, how the hell do you pull this off, of, like, the folks that are here in Vegas for, like, beyond 4 days, you know? Like this is not a town where, like, if you're not, like, home turf, like, you have to stay in these Vegas hotels for 5, 6, 7 days. I'm like, man, that is a lot. Because you can get into a lot of trouble and find some things that you shouldn't be finding at these establishments here. So it's always like, if you can get out of here alive and get out of here in one piece, kudos to you for doing just that. I will be many miles off the strip and off of downtown. And living a domestic life is how I like to do it. But currently, right now, to transition.
1: Not Femi being domesticated at this point.
2: Hey, you know what?
1: You're going to go home after a 4-hour show and wash some dishes? What's going on here, Femi?
2: No, I'm going to crack a Michelob Ultra is what I'm going to do.
1: There we go. I think it's the official beer of the World Soccer Tournament.
2: It is. It is the official beer. It got the special, like, edition. It got the FIFA logo on it and everything. I'm like, I'm going to be watching the World Cup. I'll do World Cup on the iPad, but I'll have the Stanley Cup final game on the main TV. Since it's Vegas, we got to keep our tablets going with the locals. I'll also have some Mitch Marner win the Conn Smythe, who I need to root that home. So it'll be Stanley Cup final main TV, World Cup on the iPad is how we will do it, with the Mick Ultra in the cup holder in my couch. So
1: Marner comes back and Vegas does this and he wins Conn Smythe, are you posting that bet slip on Twitter, a little in your eye hole action?
2: Only if someone comes at me. That's it. That's the only time I do it.
1: Don't come at me. My man's got receipts.
2: I'm not a bet slip poster, but if you come at me with some, you know what, I'm about to, you know, like we're not taking no bleep out here. All right. So, like, for that, my man that's tweeting at us, thanks for watching and listening. You want me to give up some apology for thinking the Spurs might have won the series? Ain't no apology coming, dog, because we recovered both sides. So pump that brake right there. That's how I feel about all that. Enough of that.
1: But I love it because you made it clear. You made it amply clear on this show that you were coming out ahead either way.
2: Yes.
1: So he could have just let it be and let bygones be bygones there and not know.
2: Then
1: he's feeling like crap about himself right now. Look, I love it too because you covered it many times on this show. February, when you and I did a couple shows together that week, NBA All-Star Week, I covered Spurs, Knicks, both to win their respective conferences. So my fandom aside, you and I came out in the green this week. I mean, we're chilling, my man.
2: It was a great.
1: You more so than myself, but we're chilling.
2: It was a great night. Like, you know, like my wife asked me, she's like, how did we do after that? I was like, we did pretty well. You know, like was it the best? No, but it was a pretty damn good hit.
1: Which Four Seasons do you want to stay at, honey?
2: Yeah, it's like we can go do something, have some fun over the summertime. Trips will be taken.
1: Yeah.
2: But I'm not a fan of like posting that stuff just like in general because like I'm not like a big victory. Like the money is good enough for me. I don't need the adulation. The money is good enough. But if you're gonna come at me, I'm about to put it in your face. So that's how it goes.
1: I only want the adulation. I don't care about the money. Just give me the adulation. The adulation, adoration. I want all of it.
2: Yeah, the likes, the retweets, the dopamine. That's all
1: I want.
2: Ego.
1: Yeah.
2: So for some people, hey, we all have our needs in life. And for some of us, it's like, hey, the money. Some of us, it's the adulation and the pats on the back. For some of us, it's both. So we'll see what happens going forward. But right now, in the World Cup, Netherlands, Japan, we're about 20 minutes into this match, still nil-nil, as our friends across the pond will call it, and our soccer friends across this very great nation will say. Nil-nil is our score. Looks like Netherlands has kind of been the team that has possessed the ball the most Admittedly, we were talking to JD during a lot of this match, so hard to watch it while doing an interview, especially in studio here. But we'll see if somebody can get a goal. Like, these are the matches, like, for my bet in particular, and it's not just because I have the over, but, like, just the base on how the game kind of goes. If you get an early goal, like, I want a goal before halftime to where these teams now have to open up. Whoever is down 1-0 has to open up a little bit, because the longer it's a draw, the longer it's 0-0, the more they go into the shell of saying, you know what, let's just get a draw, let's get our 1 point, and let's move on throughout this group stage. Let's not, like, risk losing the match. So, as they usually say in the knockout stage games, this game needs a goal. For my bet, of course, this game needs a goal, but just for the style of play, I think this game needs a goal early for me to have a chance to win over 2.5 goals. So, we shall see how this one plays out. Also have some other fun matches as well on deck in this FIFA World Cup. Anything that tickles your fancy in baseball, major league or college, that we've seen so far this afternoon?
1: Well, yeah, real quick, I was just going to say, while we had JD on, I have this game, you know, on the big screen behind my computer right now, so it's easy for me to, you know, kind of multitask. And the Netherlands have had some chances, mainly in the first 10 to 12 minutes or so. Now they've got it. It seems like another one brewing here. They have been pretty in control. Japan had one small chance. That got negated by the Dutch defense. And so it has pretty much been the Netherlands in control. I will also say on this match, I was not expecting Japan's goaltender to have the last name Suzuki. I might look more like a Suzuki than him. I'll just say that. I don't know if you've seen the goalkeeper for Japan. He is not someone you'd see on the street and be like, oh, yeah, no, brother's last name is Suzuki, for sure. That one caught me off guard. I saw him. I was like, is this Japan we're watching? But I do feel good about the Netherlands.
2: What feed
1: chances.
2: Am I watching right now?
1: Yeah, right.
2: I had to check the guide. This is FIFA World Cup, correct?
1: I thought he was a Dutch goalkeeper for a second. I really did. I was like, wait, hold on. Netherlands is shooting on their own guy? Like, there's no way that guy's Japanese.
2: hey, man. Immigration, we celebrate these things in the World Cup, all right? We celebrate this.
1: Hey, you know what? Team Italy in the World Baseball Classic was all from New Jersey and Chicago. This guy is definitely better chance he's from Chicago than Japan. No doubt about it. Like, he's got that 1/16th in him. And he is riding it to be on the national team.
2: Hey, anything to get on the team, man. You know, like a lot of the guys from Curacao are for, like, they play in the Netherlands or they're from the Netherlands, but because they have some heritage dating back to the Curacao, might not have been able to make the Netherlands national team. So you're on the Curacao national team and you get to play in a World Cup. You know, sometimes you got to get it out the mud, get it how you live, man. You know, it's what
1: US's second best player is what? A Brit of Nigerian descent?
2: Yes.
1: Right?
2: Yeah.
1: I mean,
2: Flo Balogun.
1: Take it.
2: Born in Brooklyn.
1: Thank you, Birthright. And people want to get rid of Birthright citizenship.
2: Hey, well, tune in for 30 minutes from now when we talk Freedom 250. But I'm just saying, like Flo Balogun, born in Brooklyn, you know, then as an infant, went to London, so pretty much grew up like English. Like he's British, if we're being completely honest. But he was born in Brooklyn, so he's American. And thankfully, he is American because he's the best striker that we've had in my life. So I'm glad that we have him on the start. He was unbelievable in that first half against Paraguay Friday night. So we celebrate the different you know, loopholes that you can take advantage of at the FIFA World Cup.
1: Is this team's attack better? And we could talk baseball, I guess, on the other side. Is this team's attack better than, what was it, the 2010 squad with, like, Dempsey and Altidore?
2: Yep.
1: Like, is this team's attack better?
2: Yeah, I think it is.
1: Yeah. I'm thinking so, too.
2: Like Christian Pulisic, he had a really good season at AC Milan, and he's, like a top player for AC Milan. Like, not their best player, but, like, he is a guy that they depend on. He's not like he's riding the pine, just happens to be playing on a good club. And all of our guys now play overseas. Not all of them, but, like, a good chunk of them. So you can see just like the level of play from those guys, especially in that attacking third. Now, the back line is a little shaky. That's something that I think that could get exposed the later we get into this tournament. Who knows? It could get exposed Friday against Australia. But if we get to the knockout stage and start playing some of those better countries, I am concerned about that back line, which is why I tweeted out during the game. I was like, hey, this might just be like U.S. men's national team overs. You know, like if we're going
1: to
2: be.
1: And that's why I played the team total against Paraguay, like, instead of, you know, any side or anything because of that defense. Yeah.
2: Because like the defense can be shaky, and like that's where I'm a little bit concerned. But if our guys can possess the ball and cash in on those opportunities, we can go on a run, man. And if we go on a run, I think this country is going to be captivated by what they see here in this FIFA World Cup. But we have just come out of the hydration break. for some reason we need a hydration break in an indoor stadium, aka it's a commercial break. We'll take our hydration break here on Live Bet Sunday, but when we come back, we'll let you know what's going on throughout the world of Major League Baseball, College World Series, as well as north of the border at the RBC Canadian Open.
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15: OTAs and mandatory minicamps across the National Football League as we head into the summer with training camp just on the horizon. Arizona Cardinals are plus 250 to record the fewest wins this season in the National Football League. Second choice, the Dolphins plus 350. It's one of two teams from the AFC East. The third choice with the fewest wins, the Jets at plus 850. And the Raiders come in at the fourth choice at 10-1. Will a team go 0-17 in the regular season? That's a prop bet on the board. Minus 2,000 for the no. Yes is 9-1. Will the team go unbeaten in the regular season? No, minus 4,000. With your action update, Mike Sennett on VSIN, the Sports Betting Network.
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2: Oh, it is still 0-0 between Netherlands and Japan in the FIFA World Cup. Welcome back. This is Live Bet Sunday. Femi Abepfe, Joe Serralo here with you guys on VSiN. Bud Cauley, stand up, man. He's now at 17 under at the RBC Canadian through 13 holes. Jackson Suber now two shots back. Matt Fitzpatrick, Jimmy Stanger at 14 under. You have Fox, Hovland, Garnett at 13 under. So this is looking like a Bud Colley coronation potentially on the back nine here of the RBC Canadian Open, 1 week away from Father's Day and the U.S. Open coming up next Sunday. So that's going on right now in the world of golf. And something that you should know if you're into betting the world of golf is Splash Sports High Stakes U.S. Open Challenge is currently live. Listen up, $500 to enter for just a shot at $100,000 guaranteed. Here's how it works. Pick six golfers, one from each of six tiers. Your top five scores count, and your worst golfer gets dropped. Lowest score wins, so it's all about finding value across the board, not just stacking the favorites. Multiple entries are allowed,

0: now that it is hard to look too far ahead. So between the Knicks and the World Cup, it's been tough. Obviously, I bet baseball every single day, so Major League Baseball as well. It's been tough to kind of look towards the other events, right? And I'm not a huge golf guy. So yes, I know the U.S. Open's massive, but I'll classify it as an other event for all intents and purposes here. But now that the NBA Finals are done, we can get into a bit of a rhythm. I might be dabbling in maybe some like top 10, top 20 markets. I can't go outright. It's just I don't follow it close enough to go outright, but I'll probably go top 10 or so.
1: I'm sorry. I just saw the tweet that he says.
0: Hold on. Are we going to address this, or should we have him come on the show?
1: No. I don't. Let's not. I don't want to get in trouble. Or I mean, he tweeted it, so I don't know.
0: This is absurd. The G-Unit dating saga on yes. Twitter. I'll say this, folks. If you're one of the 85,000 that follows Greg Peterson on Twitter, check it. If you're not, go follow him and check it.
1: At GUnit_81. just go find out what we're laughing about. And we're not laughing at him, just more so just like, it's just like a funny scenario. And like, he is an open book.
0: He airs it out. It's incredible.
1: He is transparent. he is an open book. We love our guy, Greg Peterson. Baseball betting shows. Make sure you check out his podcast, all of his written work over at VSiN.com. You need a pro subscription to use it as well. Wow.
0: What an SYA tie-in. Hey, we're all for transparency on Twitter. Last night I tweeted out that I couldn't wait to meet Jalen OG Carl Anthony Cirillo in 9 months. We're all for transparency here at VSiN.
1: I tried to float the name Huck Porty to you earlier in the week when we were thinking, hey, Knicks are going to win, 9 months from now.
0: One. Huck Porty Cirillo? I don't know about that one.
1: It's unique.
0: I'm thinking OG, and I'll tell you, this is what I come from. People are like, why are you the way you are? You want to know why I'm the way I am? Because my father, who's appeared frequently on this channel, George Cirillo, I tossed out the idea of OG Cirillo, and his only reaction was, as long as the G stands for George, I'm okay with it. That's why I'm the way I am, all right? You wonder why? You want to know why?
1: Fair enough.
0: Yeah, OG Cirillo coming in hopefully like 2038. I don't know, hopefully not 9 months from now.
1: Hey, you know what? Good things take time, all right? That's what they say. Good things take time. But as long as you don't forget the 2026 New York Knicks, that's all that matters. Whoever you name in, whatever, could be a child, a dog, a goldfish, needs to have a name of a member of the 2026.
0: I did text my younger sister's boyfriend before the game, and I said, hey, we're going to have to do a snake draft. You and my sister and then myself to see who gets the rights to which names. I was like, I go first. I got OG. You get picks 2 and 3.
1: And who did he take? Because you texted us like the draft results or whatever. Who did he take 2 and 3?
0: He took Jalen and Kat. I was a little surprised he was jumping at the bit to take Kat. That one caught me off guard a little bit.
1: Yeah. Because,
0: I told him, I said, look, I said, here's the deal. I just don't want any crap if I have a kid named Mikhail Cirillo and he's a little pasty walking around with the name Mikhail. Like, I just don't want any crap for that. All right. Because it might look a little off if I got a little Mikhail running around. I thought he was going to take Mikhail.
1: I mean, you're already giving business to the Japanese goalkeeper for being Suzuki. So, I mean, what goes around
0: that
1: comes around.
0: That man does not look like a Suzuki family.
1: Just like what goes around comes around, man. That's what happens. But I still think Huck Porty is a name that should be considered. Like, there's already a lot of Jalen's from Jalen Rose. You know, I mean, how many? We got two Jalen Williams on the Thunder, for goodness sake. You know, we already have a lot of Jalen. I'm sure there's going to be more Jalen's running around, and maybe some dogs named Brunson, or perhaps maybe people go Brunson for the first name. Who knows? But if you want to be unique, just throwing it out there. Huck Porty, it's probably available, you know, so. Shout out to Ariel Huck Porty,
0: Huck Porty Cirillo would be a first. I got to say, like, I've got a fairly, everyone, because I'm 100% Italian, everyone thinks my family is like Italian clones. Through marriage, I've got quite the diverse family, but Huck Porty would certainly be a first in the Cirillo clan.
1: It throw things off a little bit, just a touch. I'm like, wait, his name is what? Huck Porty? Or her name is what? Huck Porty. It could be unisex. Huck Porty.
0: I'll equate it to, like, I knew a guy who had a daughter named Isis, and it was after the flower, and it was like,
1: And
0: then the 2010s roll around, and it's just like this poor woman.
1: It's difficult. Yeah, I have another one, but I'm just not going to say this on the air. I'll tell you off the air.

0: another story like that. Like, I just don't want to say it on the air. And I'm sure there's somebody out there listening saying that these guys are close to getting off the rails, so I will get us somewhat back on that. I'll tell you, though, when we hit our next hydration break here on Live Bet Sunday. I'll tell you what, though. In the one Major League Baseball game that I have been interested in this early or afternoon slate, Christopher Sanchez did not have a typical Christopher Sanchez outing, but the Brewers, how about this, the pitching from Milwaukee? You get Miz Friday night, and now they're three outs away from a shutout here against the Philadelphia Phillies, and maybe some of the blame you can put on the Phillies lineup or whatever, but Milwaukee doing what they typically do in the regular season, and that's dominate, man. Like, this has been some kind of weekend here for the Brew Crew, as it looks like they're going to take care of the Philadelphia Phillies once again.
1: Yeah, Kyle Harrison, 6 shutty. Naturally, I took him against the Athletics on June 8th because going into that game, he was 7-1 with a 1.57 ERA, and he allowed 8 earned and 2 1/3. So I'm like, all right, cool. He lost his mojo. Christopher Sanchez coming in, that's the right side. And it was not the right side, I came to learn after a couple of innings of baseball. But, you know, Christopher Sanchez is human. Jacob Mizorowski is, he was like right behind him, nipping at the heels for the Cy Young favorite position during that 40 or 51 inning scoreless streak, right? Yep. Mm-hmm. And now Mizorowski's odds on. I mean, this kid, I'm ready to say it, Femi, as we go into hydration break here. Ooh. I'm ready to say Jacob Mizorowski is better than Paul Skeens. And I don't think that's an overreaction. I was like this close, but now this season, the way things, like when I watch Skeens, you know, he had the really low whip working for a while, and that's come up a bit. But I haven't seen the dominance out of Skeens. His strikeout numbers are down. And, you know, I get that. Part of it is preservation. You want to last longer out there, you're going to pitch to contact and soft contact. And he's great at that. I'm not saying he's not a top 5 pitcher in the league, but I think Jacob Mizorowski is the guy. I mean, the pitch cast tracking record for velo by a starter, he had 105 the other day, 104.5 technically. A Maddux, 95 pitches with 15 strikeouts. He had 2-3 ball counts the whole game, right? Like, he's not a guy pumping in 104, 105, doesn't know where it's going, because those guys are a dime a dozen nowadays. Yep. Mizorowski's got the control. He's got the off-speed stuff. He's got the wicked slider to go with 103, 104, 105. I think Jacob Mizorowski's better than Paul Skeens.
0: That's saying something. By the way, today, Paul Skeens, 6 innings, did give up a couple home runs, but did strike out 10. So, like, as much as we're saying Paul Skeens is down, his down year is an ERA of 2.85 right now. So, like Paul Skeens, I still think Paul Skeens is that dude. My thing with Mizorowski, do it for an entire year. He has not done it. Yeah. He got called up around this time last year, was NL Rookie of the Year favorite. Everyone had, Miz. He ended up not winning it. He didn't close the deal. It's only June. Do it for an entire year. Do it in the postseason. And then maybe you can take the crown for best pitcher in baseball. Because I've seen Skeens, not in the postseason, but I've seen Skeens win a Cy Young. I've seen Terry Skubal win back-to-back Cy Youngs. Mizorowski, go prove me wrong. Go do it for the entire
1: Pirates have lost 6 straight starts by Paul Skeens. 6 straight.
0: Hey, because their lineup sucks. All right? That's why. We'll talk more Live Bet Sunday when we come back here on Visa.
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0: Well, we have ourselves a ball game in Omaha at the College World Series. Welcome back, VSiN, Live Bet Sunday. He's Joe Serralo. I'm Femi Ebefe. What was once a 6-2 game, just a couple innings ago, is now a brand new ball game. We're knotted up at 6 in the 7th between Troy and Ole Miss. You could have gotten Troy at one point. We talked about it on these airwaves. 11-1. Ole Miss was minus 2,500. Well, now you can get Troy at plus 120, Ole Miss minus 154, total 16.5 as currently we're now in the top of the 7th here in an elimination game. Loser is done out of the College World Series. The winner continues to keep their hopes alive of winning a national championship. You just never know in college baseball. Like, Joe, you played college baseball. You understand. Like, you never know with this stuff. And, like, the pitchers are young. The lineups, it's all about confidence. Yep. And with the metal bats, like, these guys, like, a 6-2 game, it's like, okay, like, we haven't even started. It's almost like basketball, essentially. We're like, oh, the team got up big? Great. The other team's going to go on a run. Like, that's what we're seeing right now in Omaha, and that's what we've seen throughout this magical carpet ride of Troy in the NCAA baseball tournament.
1: Yeah, and that's a great comparison, by the way, because, you know, it's funny, as elated as I am about the New York Knicks, I kind of always tell people I'm not a huge NBA guy, because I say, tell me when the fourth quarter rolls around, that's when the game starts, because it is such a game of runs, right? And that's kind of like what we're seeing with college baseball. I mean, I was on air with Ben Stevens doing this show for UCLA St. Mary's when the Bruins were up 5-2 in the 7th inning, and St. Mary's came back. You and I doing USC North Carolina last week, which, oh, by the way, I will take a second to acknowledge, we were right about every live play we tossed out there towards the end of that Trojans-Tar Heels game. So now we've got another Trojans team And, you know, I really did think Troy was probably left for dead here when they fell behind 6-2 early on. Here they are. Femi, you said plus 120. I just saw plus 180. And that's another cool thing about college baseball. You'll get quite a bit of disparity if you go shop to shop and check for different odds here. So you're getting a tie game and nearly 2-1 on the Troy Trojans. I want to ride this thing out, man. You know, look, I'd be lying if I said I could handicap Troy effectively. But I love this Cinderella story, and I'm going to be rooting like hell for him.
0: Oh, so you're going to pull something on Troy? Because like, I thought about before the start of the College World Series in Omaha, and once we got done with the Super Regionals, like Troy was the longest shot on the board at like 30-1 to win the College World Series. And I was like, maybe I want to do something like that. Because like, they just took down Florida at the Gainesville, and I know they got – I don't want to call it a cakewalk because it's a super regional, but they got to face Little Rock in their super regional. Like that was like, hey, like chaos happened in the bracket. They get to see Little Rock, and then that's how they were able to get to Omaha. But they took down Florida, a team that a lot of people liked, not just at this network, but elsewhere in college baseball. Yeah. People like Florida. They went to the Gainesville Regional. They got it done. So clearly there's an upside there to this Troy team that clearly believes when it comes to their lineup. So if they can get by this game and keep their hopes alive, maybe, just maybe, out of that loser's bracket, they can go on a run here over the next course of this week.
1: They're also one of the hottest teams in the country. I believe it was late March or maybe early April. Yeah. They were below 500. So Troy got hot at the right time. Sunbelt baseball is good baseball. You know, the conferences are, I feel like we're so programmed to just think in terms of college hoops. And we look at the Sunbelt and we're like, that's a one bid conference. Baseball is different. The Big West could get 3, 4, 5 teams in. The Sun Belt could get 3, 4, 5 teams in, right? The Big East is a one bid conference when you look at baseball. Think about the South. Think about the West, where they're playing baseball 10, 11 months a year. So Troy, you know, to emerge from that conference after starting the year really sluggish and really slow, they have been a hell of a story. And you mentioned they beat Florida. They beat Florida twice in that Gainesville regional. They also beat the U. You know, another renowned baseball program, the University of Miami. So it's not like, oh, yeah, they, you know, they took care of Florida. Maybe it was just a good matchup and they had their number. Like I was talking about St. John's, how, yes, they beat Florida State twice in Tallahassee. And that's an incredible feat. But maybe that was just an advantageous matchup for St. John's, because their other game was against a Northern Illinois team who they mollywopped 21-8. And I didn't really think the Huskies brought anything to the table. Well, Troy didn't have that luxury of, you know, a Northern Illinois game, if you will. They had to beat the Gators twice. They had to beat the Hurricanes, all in Gainesville. And they were, you know, given no consideration. So if they can now, in Omaha, beat an Ole Miss team who people think is viable, is live to win it all after they just upset Auburn in that, you know, that Auburn Super Regional round of 16, I mean, this would be something for the Trojans. I don't think they'll go all the way, but if they could just live to fight another day, that would be incredible.
0: It just feels like, and they're not playing with house money because they also want to win a national title. It's not like they, hey, we're just here for the vibes, but the pressure's not on Troy. You know, like I think you ask any fan that covers college baseball or watches college baseball religiously, nobody's going to be like, yeah, man, this is do or die for Troy. They might say that about Georgia. They might say that about Texas or North Carolina. Like, hey, there's a lot of pressure on these teams, but Troy, hey, they're just happy to be here. You know, like they're just doing their thing. And belief is a hell of a drug. You know, like we see that all the time across all sports. When a team starts to believe, and this Troy team, you got to have belief to come back from down 6-2. Like that 6-2 is not some insurmountable deficit, but given the stakes of the game, elimination game, and you come back looking Ole Miss, an SEC team, right in the eye and say, hey, we're right here with you guys. It does have me thinking, man, this might just be a kind of team of destiny vibe here with Troy. We've seen a Coastal Carolina out of the Sun Belt win the College World Series. So it should not shock anyone if Troy, we're talking about them next weekend in the championship series in the best of three. Still a lot of work to be done. They could lose this game and be sent packing tonight. But
1: it's like the fact that they lost their first game to West Virginia, that game was going to be a big tell. And, you know, now their back's against the wall. But, hey, who's to say, you know, I love that why not us mentality, right? Yeah. Who's to say that they can't be a Butler, a VCU, to put it in March Madness terms, right? Like, you know, obviously those teams didn't cut down the nets at the end of the day. But if Troy can keep it going, why not us?
0: And Troy just took the lead. How about that?
1: They
0: drive in two runs, or is this one run? I'm looking at this. The lights in the studio right now are not ideal where this is set up. But it is a two-run lead now. They drove it in. Man, as an RBI double, brings in two. It is now 8-6 Troy as we speak. And I want to pull up the live markets here over at DraftKings. Troy, who was once 11-1, now -260 on the money line. Ole Miss +195. That total keeps skyrocketing. 18.5 for that total. But the Troy Trojans.
1: Ooh, five more runs?
0: Like they are just unbelievable, this team. Like it does give off Team of Destiny kind of vibe, man. Like, and I know as bettors, it's not good for us to like fall into that kind of stuff and all that. But like, this just feels like they just got something going. They got the juice and they believe. And belief is a hell of a drug.
1: I dig it. I dig it, man. I mean, look, they were minutes ago, they were +180 with a tie game. See, this is why tie game, like even if they're not the quote unquote better team on paper, you're giving me that kind of plus money. And it's, you know, to quote Mikhail Bridges, 0-0, right? Like tie game, baby, you know?
0: 0-0 mindset. 0-0 mindset. Which, like, the Knicks had to switch up the answers after the game because like, you can't say it's 0-0. You won the title. How does it feel? You know, like, it's no longer 0-0.
1: I love Ben Stiller was like, it ain't 0-0 anymore, baby.
0: It is not 0-0. Shout out to the New York Knicks getting it done for the first time since 1973. We'll talk some more NBA title odds for next year coming up in the final hour of this program. But always want to let folks know, if you're looking for an edge in betting baseball, well, you should check out the VSiN Daily Diamond, sharp daily baseball betting insight all season long from MLB pitcher Jensen Lewis and Dave Ross. 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VSiN is the sports betting network. So Troy has an 8-6 lead. It looks like they got another base knock up the center. Is he going to come home or is he going to say he's coming home? It's now 9-6. Troy is now up 9-6 with an RBI single. These dudes have it, man. Like, they just have it. I believe. Do we have a live market for the outright? This might just be
1: 70-1.
0: 70-1?
1: Yeah.
0: Well, I see a DraftKings now 40. So where do you see 70?
1: I'm on FanDuel.
0: FanDuel
1: still
0: has 70.
1: Yeah.
0: Shop around.
1: I mean, the way you roll, I think you put a couple dimes on there.
0: Yeah, shop. I don't know if I'm doing that in college baseball. All right. That might be like a nickel at most for college baseball. Oh. At most. I'm like, I don't know nothing about these damn teams, man. We got to pump the brakes on that. Keep the bullets for the stuff that we actually know. But it might be fun to put something on this team. Like, it might be fun because you kind of know it when you see it with sports sometimes. And I could be completely just way off on this one. And who knows? Maybe Ole Miss is going to come right back and put up a three spot to tie the game up in the bottom side of the frame. But, man, like Troy just.
1: FanDuel's not changing the odds. Ole Miss is 40-1 to win it all. Troy is 70-1.
0: Does that feel right? I mean, DraftKings is dealing 40-1 on Troy.
1: FanDuel, it's where they were pre-flop today. They haven't adjusted the live outright market at all.
0: If you have FanDuel in your jurisdiction and you like Troy, you know what to do. Go get that 70-1 as opposed to betting 40-1. We'll talk some Freedom 250, the UFC, to begin hour number three next year on Live Bet Sunday.
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0: Welcome back. It is hour number three of Live Bet Sunday here on VSiN, the Sports Betting Network. Femi Abebefe, Joe Serralo here with you guys on this Sunday fun day. Taking in the World Cup, the RBC Canadian Open, the College World Series, Major League Baseball, and later tonight, Game 6 of the Stanley Cup Final between the Carolina Hurricanes and the Vegas Golden Knights. But that's not the only thing that's going on later on this evening. We have the UFC Freedom 250 at the White House in our nation's capital. And to help us break it down, we can't bring on anybody other than VSiN UFC betting analyst Lou Finicaro, who joins us here on Live Bet Sunday via the Progressive Guest Line, and he's on Twitter at GamLou. Lou, what I love about you is I know you're an expert when it comes to the UFC, but you also bet all the other sports as well. And we were talking about it before we came back on the air during the break. You have action on this college baseball game that Joe and I were discussing in the last segment. Troy has pulled off an incredible comeback. Once down 6-2, now leads 9-6, and is now the favorite, of course, over Ole Miss, as they were 11-1. What did you like about the Trojans in this game, and how do you see the rest of this one playing out?
23: Well, first of all, guys, thanks for having me. As far as the game is concerned, usually this time of year in Omaha, I'm playing totals, because the wind has such a dynamic effect over the ballpark and offenses. However, wind blowing out today, we went another route. This Troy team has a lot of losses when you look at their record. But when you look at who the losses were to, all they did all year was play against ACC and SEC teams. Oh, by the way, there's 5 of 8 SEC teams are in the College World Series. So they sharpened their steel all year. To see them beating Ole Miss here is not a surprise. 200 might have been a little bit too much on recency and the name of Ole Miss and Troy not getting the respect they deserve. And I think they're playing with a chip. And I agree with everything you said in the last segment, Femi, that they've got some kind of a feel and momentum to them, and it must be recognized.
0: Yeah, it's been truly a sight to see, and this goes back to the regional in Gainesville when they were able to beat Florida not once, but twice. So we'll keep our eyes on what's going on in Omaha, College World Series. Also have a game later on tonight as well, as that's rolling around. It's so much happening in the world of sports. But let's get to UFC Freedom 250. And before we get to your best bets in the card and everything like that, we have a heavyweight interim title, the lightweight championship as well. This is outdoors. Like, walk me through how this has changed your handicap as a UFC bettor, because like, this is outdoors at the White House. There's weather issues, perhaps, maybe with some rain coming in here. Humidity is a factor. Like, how do you go about handicapping this, given that this is going to be an environment that none of these guys have been used to coming up in the UFC?
23: None of them have been used to it, and I haven't been used to handicapping in it. Well, what I can tell you is they've done their best to position the structure so that the ring or the cage, I should say, will not get wet. And if you know how a cage is in the UFC, fighters sometimes slip on sweat. So if there's any kind of sideways rain or moisture on that, it's going to affect the fight. It's going to affect both fighters. But I would think most especially the fighters using their feet, the adroit fleet, fighters that are striving to maintain distance, and O'Malley, I think, who's light and having to maintain and manipulate space, maybe even Topuria, but it's going to affect both fighters. More importantly, it's the humidity, and I think in the 2 5-round fights and in the fight with Derek Lewis, a 265-pound behemoth, he often runs out of gas after 6 minutes, so the humidity could help encourage shorter fight outcomes. And lastly, in the Nickel and Daukus fight, those guys are grapplers. After 30 seconds, they're going to be so wet that it's just going to be slip and slide in there.
1: Well, Lou, it's a great point. I'd imagine conditioning is going to be a massive factor here. Let's stick with that Nickel and Daukus fight. How do you see that one shaping out? Are you on a side? Are you on a result? Are you on an over-under? What do you like there?
23: 7 fights on the card, 5 of them lined minus 300 or greater. Wow. So we have to play the card, guys. And here's what I'm going to do. I'm going to use Nickel as a minus 340 favorite. I'm going to use him because he's a world-class competitor in everything he's done. And even though this is Daukus's second trip in, the UFC is being extremely careful into manicuring matchups that will project future income, eyeballs, and exposure for the organization down the line. This is of 3 exhibits. There's actually 4. This is exhibit A. And so Nickel would be the first man that we would use as a huge favorite. The second one is Josh Hokett. I mentioned he fights Derek Lewis in a heavyweight fight. Hokett earned his stripes in his last fight when he fought and defeated Curtis Blaydes. Not many guys were going to beat Curtis Blaydes that night, guys. Hokett's legit at minus 440. We're going to use him after we use Nickel, and we're not done trying to bowl because we want to try and get the 3 favorites down that basically the UFC is manicuring to be in good position for another fight, and the 3rd fighter there is O'Malley. So after 3 favorites, if we can get all 3 of those favorites in, and I expect to, then we're going to use Gaethje via KO, and that's a plus 500 to plus 600 wherever you shop. The parlay returns 12 to 1. That's a great way to approach this fight, and then you also have a second approach. At 12 to 1, you could take a look at Topuria, who's currently priced minus 500. If you use 2 units on Topuria at minus 500, and Tupuria wins, you win 2 units, but you cover the 1 unit 13-1 bet that you just made. If Gaethje knocks him out and you clear the 13 units, you lose 10 on Tupuria, you won 3. It's a simple win-win. This card mandates that we have to approach it like this.
0: Wow. I mean, we're class is in session here on Live Bet Sunday. We're going big game hunting, but we're also making sure that we're covered, which is what we want to see. Once again, the Live Bet Sunday, Femi Bebefe, Joe Serrallo, hanging out with Lou Finicaro, our UFC betting analyst here at VSiN on Twitter, at Gamblu. The heavyweight interim title match, because like, that's one where we got ourselves a coin flip here. Cyril Gane, Alex Pereira. I think a lot of folks should be interested to see how this one plays out, because it's the big boys. Everybody always wants to see what the big boys are going to do. How do you handicap that fight? Is that one where you like a side, or do you think this is a total? Because sometimes those big guys run out of gas. Do we perhaps look towards an under when we look at the round?
23: Hey, guys, on Jensen and Dave Ross's show, we did the same thing with Pereira and Gane. We're in a position where we've won already. And we did it because I think there's a lot of unknown in this fight. How is Pereira going to transfer into being a heavyweight after fighting at 85 and 205? And not only that, Gane, a legit heavyweight, big, strong, maybe not profuse power, but he's agile as he can be, highly athletic. What if his goal is to just get Pereira into the third round, and Pereira, carrying all that extra weight, has to navigate not only Gane, but the humidity? So there's a lot of unknown in this fight. Gun to my head, I have to lean to the legit heavyweight receiving Pereira into the weight class until Pereira can prove it to me. But there's enough unknown here that I played the shell game, just like I just got done explaining with Tupuria on that fight from weeks ago, that on parlays we use. So to try and share a few things, though, that listeners can use right now, I would say my best bet on the card is the first one of the night, and it's the fight you don't want to miss. And that's Diego Lopez and Stevie Garcia. Lopez has fought Volkanovski in championship bouts twice and lost. He folded a fight to a really dangerous Brazilian in between and was losing said fight until the Brazilian rushed in and took a Sunday shot and went out. So this will be the fourth major confrontation, world-class competition that Lopez is prepared for in 14 months. And for that reason, I think he could be a little sluggish and a little off. That's a lot of action. Meanwhile, Garcia steps up in class, no doubt about it, but he's won his last 7. He comes in with great momentum. He's a slightly larger fighter. It should be really an awesome fight, but Garcia is currently a plus 125 to plus 135 underdog, and that's the first fight, and that'll be the basis for my evening, because that's where I'll invest.
1: Lou, final 45 seconds to a minute or so here. I believe the one massive favorite you left off of that parlay earlier was Mauricio Ruffy as he takes on Michael Chandler. What's your approach there for that? Are you thinking Chandler might be on upset watch there?
23: That's very astute, and thanks for bringing that up, because that is on the podcast as a release. Michael Chandler, that is. Listen, Chandler's 40 years old. If he has any utility in the UFC, he has to wrestle, take this guy down, and beat him. And that's how he was beaten 2 fights or 3 fights ago by Benoit Saint-Denis. Chandler.
0: Wow. So Chandler right now, plus 580. Big price. We're going big game hunting with the UFC Freedom 250. He is UFC betting analyst Lou Finicaro here at VSiN, on Twitter at Gamblu. Enjoy the fights. Enjoy the rest of the College Baseball World Series in Omaha. And we'll talk to you down the line, man.
23: Thanks for having me, guys. Good luck, everybody.
0: All right, that is Lou Finicaro joining us via the Progressive guest line. So we're covering our bases, quite literally, at the UFC, as it looks like Troy might have just sent one out of the ballpark.
1: I love it.
0: Ole Miss gets a run just to get one back to make it a 2-run game. Now Troy says, bang, we're right. There's something about this Trojans team, man. There's just something about them. 40-1 to win the College World Series over at DraftKings. And oh, by the way, Netherlands on the board. Virgil van Dijk heads it in, and the Netherlands have a 1-0 lead right now in the 53rd minute. We'll get you caught up on everything else going on around the world of sports here on Live Bet Sunday.
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0: here at the RBC Canadian, as he is sitting at 17 under right now. And Jackson Suber, who was the leader heading into today, he is four shots back. But he's putting for birdie, though, on 18. So he at least has that going for him. I believe Bud Cauley should be putting the finishing touches on this one, as he is on 18 right now. Matt Fitzpatrick posted 15 under. He's already in the clubhouse after shooting a final round 64. So we're 1 week out, and once this wraps up, it'll officially be U.S. Open week, the third major on the golf calendar, as it always coincides with Father's Day, a really cool time on the sports calendar. So Jackson Suber is going to miss the birdie putt. I'm sure he'll tap in for par here, and then we can turn things over to Bud Cauley. But that's what's happening around the world of sports. Anything going on in Major League Baseball? Feels like it's been a slow day on the professional diamond. Like, not a whole lot happening. Other than Christopher Sanchez didn't have his best stuff. Skeens, had this 10 strikeouts, but gave up two home runs. You know, just kind of a so-so day so far in Major League Baseball. I do have a bet on one of the games at night, or the game at night, but throughout the day action, felt like it was a little underwhelming.
1: Not a slow day for the Rockies. It's 18-9. They lead it in Sacramento over the A's.
0: Vegas.
1: And Colorado's threatening bases loaded. That game's in Vegas?
0: Yeah. The A's have been in Vegas all week. That's why the games have been nuts. They're at that.
1: They were back in Sacramento already. That was still in Vegas.
0: Now they're still at that Mickey Mouse ballpark out there in Summerlin. Nice ballpark. I do like it, but like, that ball be flying. It is flying.
1: Yeah, well, 18-9, and the Rockies have them juice. No outs, top of the eighth. So, I mean, they could be looking at a live over-under of like 30.5 right now. And how about this final? Troy gets a swing and a miss, and an Ole Miss going home. The Trojans survive in advance. Ole Miss out of Omaha. What a story.
0: Two and done for the Rebels as Troy continues this Cinderella run. Started at the Gainesville Regional, taking down Florida. They got to beat Little Rock at the Super Regional that they hosted. And now, despite the loss to West Virginia, to open things up here in Omaha, they beat Ole Miss. So they continue to march on in the loser's bracket. Ole Miss, though, done in Omaha. So the game later on this evening, West Virginia, North Carolina. That is in the winner's bracket. So no win or go home stakes with that one, but two really good teams. West Virginia has had it humming along all throughout the regional, the super regional. North Carolina, of course, no stranger to making it to Omaha. The Tar Heels are minus 145 favorite. West Virginia plus 114. That total is at 10. North Carolina thought of as one of the contenders to have the dog pile out there at the College World Series and win the whole damn thing. So looking forward to seeing that match, or game, I should say. We will see the Ivory Coast-Ecuador match later on at the same time. And, of course,
1: we're bouncing around sport to sport here.
0: The cherry on top of the sundae tonight is Game 6 of the Stanley Cup Final between the Vegas Golden Knights and the Carolina Hurricanes. That is not too far where I currently sit here at Circa Resort and Casino in downtown Las Vegas. It is on the Strip. Over there at the, T-Mobile Plaza, I think is what they call that thing. Toshiba Plaza, maybe.
1: I believe so.
0: Yeah, one of those plazas. Maybe we'll just call it Vegas Plaza and take FIFA's playbook out of it. And right. Just call it a Vegas Arena. That's what we'll call that.
1: Wow. Grand Slam Rockies, 22-9.
0: I mean, how, like, wait, is this even baseball? Like, this is like a beer league softball game.
1: We've had home runs of 421 feet, of 444 feet, and of 462 feet.
0: Oh my God.
1: In that game.
0: And we still have an inning and a half to go?
1: Yeah. By the way, this is hilarious because I didn't realize this, but taking a page out of FIFA's playbook, the ballpark is called Las Vegas Ballpark.
0: Yes, it is Las Vegas Ballpark. And that is not
1: the FIFA approved venue.
0: Yeah, FIFA would be like, okay, we're good. That's with great. This one. There's no sponsor on that one. It is Las Vegas Ballpark. As Castro, he has two home runs. Hunter Goodman has two home runs. Johnston has a homer. Soderstrom has a homer. Max Muncy has a homer. The ball's flying, man. It is flying. As we've seen the Colorado Rockies with 21 hits. The Athletics, 13 hits, 9 runs. Most games, you're looking at that. Hey, we're doing good. Unless you give up 22 runs. I mean, this is a football game. Like, this is Broncos 22, Raiders 9. This is what we're watching right now.
1: Yeah.
0: Like, this is ridiculous here.
1: That's incredible.
0: This
1: really is reminiscent of some of the early round, like, you know, group stage college baseball games, like St. John's beat Northern Illinois 21-8, right? Like, you know, you said, I don't know if I've seen a total like that when Troy and Ole Miss hit 18 and a half, which, by the way, went over that live number. That's when it was 8-6, and that goes over. But you see them in the early stages of the College World Series. You expect a lower scoring game when you get to Omaha and you get to the Final Eight. But, yeah, Colorado and the A's doing it right now in Vegas.
0: It's insane. And I guess that's why they're playing in Sacramento, because they cannot play in Vegas for the full time. Because, like, if this is what we're getting, this cannot be an actual MLB stadium or a team playing that is in the Major League Baseball at that venue. So they will head to Sacramento after this and go back to their ballpark there in Sacramento. Then they're going to build the actual big ballpark here in Vegas, which is much, much closer to the Strip. And that is where they will be playing as the Las Vegas Athletics. I'm looking forward to that because I do miss not being in a city where you can see some big league ball. You can see it today, but I'd much rather be with you guys here on Live Bet Sunday. So I'll go out there and sacrifice like Jalen Brunson. Similar sacrifices we all acknowledge. That's what's going on right now in Major League Baseball. Your New York Knicks, as we transition back to, once again, talking about the NBA Finals, the Knicks ending the drought. They win the title for the first time since 1973. Your New York Knicks are not the favorites to win the title in 2026-27.
1: Good.
0: Are you underdogs now? You're the defending champion.
1: Oh, man. Hey,
0: the defending champion.
1: You know what,
0: stop
1: man?
0: What
1: if any team has embodied that everyone doubted us, like a lot of teams say it, right? I mean, it's a common thing. Anytime a team wins a championship, no one believed except us. We were the only ones who believed in ourselves. Like, usually it's B. Imagine the Dodgers last year saying, no one believed in us because we were down 3-2 to the Blue Jays. No, your payroll's $8 gazillion, all right? Your payroll's like Elon Musk could play on the roster. But when you look at the Knicks, no one freaking believed in them. I mean, come on, I got a game one. I got plus 180 on the money line. Yesterday, they were once again plus 180 on the money line for game five. Like, they go through the East like a hot knife through butter, not losing a game to the Sixers or the Cavs, and all we're hearing is the East is weak, the East is crap, their level of competition, Spurs are going to wax them.
0: Yeah.
1: And they go out there, and they only hold the lead for about 28% of the series, but they win it in five games. I mean, this is all-time team stuff. Best postseason differential in NBA history.
0: That's true.
1: I think if you look in the last decade of champions, the last 10 champs, that your best teams are those Golden State super teams and these New York Knicks. I would take these Knicks over the Celtics team that won it all a couple years ago. Like, this team, absolutely incredible, but no one believed in them. They were the ultimate underdogs. Everyone looked for an excuse to doubt them. They got the job done. So keep doubting us. Do I think they should be favorites going into the next year? I don't know. Probably not. But I love the narrative. I love it.
0: Not to turn this into a first take here, but would you take the 2026 New York Knicks over the 2020 Los Angeles Lakers?
1: I wouldn't blink twice. Wouldn't blink twice taking the 2026 Knicks over the bubble Mickey Mouse Lakers.
0: Stop it, Joe. Stop it, Joe. Stop it. Stop it.
1: The bubble Mickey Mouse Lakers?
0: Stop it. Stop it.
1: The Knicks just went 16-3.
0: Stop.
1: The Knicks just made Joel Embiid look like Jared Jeffries. The Knicks made Donovan Mitchell look like Chris Duhon. The Knicks made the San Antonio Spurs drop to their knees in five games. The Knicks just pulled off three of the six biggest single-game NBA Finals comebacks in NBA history in one series. The biggest, the fourth biggest, and the sixth biggest in NBA Finals history. They did it in one series. Give me the 26 Knicks over the 2020, Mickey Mouse bubble
0: Mickey
1: LA
0: Mouse.
1: Lakers.
0: Mickey Mouse. My issue with the Mickey Mouse is that the Lakers were the one seed. If anyone was hurt by not like having home court and having to go to the bubble, it was the Lakers. They would have had home court the whole Western Conference playoffs, but they had to play neutral site games. So like you can say, oh, Mickey Mouse, this and that. It's like they were the team that was hurt by it. They were the best team in the league before the shutdown for COVID and all that. So no, like LeBron from 6 years ago, Anthony Davis from 6 years ago. I mean, like, say what
1: Carl Anthony Towns from right now.
0: Okay. Carl Anthony Towns, who at times last night, I was like, is he wearing a Spurs uniform? What's going on here?
1: Right. That's the beauty of it all. Like, Towns was a non-factor, and they still got the job done. No, in all seriousness, I take the 26 Knicks over the 2020 Lakers. Absolutely. Okay. I'm not discounting that title. I don't think it's an actual Mickey Mouse. That's a legit title, but I'm taking this team over that team.
0: Well, we'll see who can challenge the 2027 New York Knicks. We'll answer that question when we come back here on Live Bet Sunday.
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0: All right, we got to get into this because we were talking about it last segment during the break, and we should talk about it here. Welcome back. This is Live Bet Sunday. He's Joe Serralo. I'm Femi Ebefe. Next year's title odds in the NBA. And Joe, drinking the orange and blue Kool-Aid, as he should be. If I was a Knicks fan, I would be drunk off the orange and blue Kool-Aid right now as well. The Knicks went on a hell of a run, an all-time run that we will remember this postseason. Highest point differential ever, most road playoff wins ever, 13 straight wins, second longest win streak in the playoffs, only behind the Monstar 2017 Golden State Warriors, who, in my opinion, best basketball team in the history of the NBA. How does it transition into 26-27? Because when you look at DraftKings and you pull up the title odds, the San Antonio Spurs, the runners-up this year, they are your favorite at plus 250. Oklahoma City's plus 260. So it's essentially co-favorites with the two juggernauts from the Western Conference, which we all said, like you mentioned last segment, everyone said, oh, the Western Conference is the varsity, the East is the JV. It didn't end up playing out that way. The Knicks winning the series in five, but Spurs, Thunder, essentially co-favorites. Celtics plus 550, Knicks plus 650, and then a big drop off to the Pacers and Nuggets at 28-1, T-Wolves, Lakers, Pistons, Cavs at 30-1, Miami Heat 40-1, Golden State Warriors 45-1, Sixers 55-1, Rockets 60-1, and after that, we don't have to read off the rest of those unless you want to bring up one of those other teams. But Celtics as the short shot in the East, maybe a little bit of projecting Giannis going to Boston, which has been discussed over the last week or so. What do you make of the title odds? Who do you think is the biggest threat to a Knicks repeat next season?
1: I'm absolutely fine with those odds. I mean, you know, continuity is the key here, right? And so what I'll say about the Knicks in terms of if you think they can run it back, it's a hard thing to do in the association. And the NBA doesn't really get credit for parity because we've seen so many super teams, and you had like the late 2000s Celtics and then LeBron and the Heat and, you know, Golden State. So there was a run of what felt like dynasty after dynasty after dynasty. And the Spurs were always in the mix for the better part of 15 years. But what, since 2019, we haven't had a repeat champ, right?
0: It's
1: since
0: crazy.
1: The Raptors in 2019. So the NBA has had great parity. Are the Knicks going to repeat? I'm not going to rule them out. I love the narrative. Sure, everyone doubt us. I'm going to say probably not. It's a really damn hard thing to do. And these games are taxing. And even though they played nearly the minimum of games you have to play in a postseason, it's still tough season going into mid-June, you know, and then turning back after a short off season. In the name of continuity, though, the Knicks do pretty much control their own destiny in terms of who they want to bring back, right? Because the NBA has certain allowances for exceeding the cap if you're re-signing guys and whatnot. Like, the Knicks do have a little bit of control there. If they want to run it back with Mitch, they can run it back with Mitch. If not, he might get 3 for 42 somewhere else, you know? So they can choose who's coming back and who's not. It's not like they've got a ton of unrestricted free agents or a lot of guys walking out the door. I don't disagree with the Celtics being favored. I also think that the Celtics are a better regular season team. What does that usually lead to? Home court advantage in the playoffs, right? We were all shocked to see Boston get bounced by Philly and blow that 3-1 lead. Like, that wasn't expected. I was expecting Knicks-Celtics in that second round. Yep. So, yeah, the Celtics being a shorter shot in the East, I think that's fine, especially with the Giannis rumors. Now, we can get into a whole other discussion on how Giannis might play there. If they have to sacrifice Jaylen Brown, is it worth it? How would Giannis and Jason Tatum complement one another when they're both kind of that stretch four type? Like, I don't know if it's the best fit, but a guy of Giannis's superstardom and stature, I understand. You throw that into a Celtics team that already, in a Tatum-less year, for the most part, finished ahead of the Knicks in the standings. That makes sense. And OKC San Antonio makes perfect sense. Will the Thunder have the continuity? I don't know. They might have some tough decisions to make salary-wise. They might have to let a Lu Dort go or an Isaiah Hartenstein go. San Antonio, like the Knicks, a lot of continuity. You know, you might say, well, oh, Harrison Barnes gave them some good minutes in the regular season. Harrison Barnes' ass didn't see the hardwood in the playoffs, right? Like, Harrison Barnes, yeah, in the regular season, he gave them some good minutes. My man did not play in the postseason. So Barnes, Olynyk, I believe those are really the only two cats that are maybe out the door for San Antonio. What can they do with that? Maybe get a little more size. Like, this team, you know, they had Cornette backing up Wemby, but it was their center, and then it was like 6'3 to 6'6 at the other four spots.
0: Yeah.
1: So maybe the Spurs, without Barnes and Olynyk, they get like a guy who they actually trust to play the four in some meaningful minutes. But as far as the Spurs and Knicks, they control their own destiny in terms of roster construction and continuity. The Thunder and Celtics might shake things up a little bit. But no, I think it's really appropriate. I'm not going to sit here and by any means complain or have a gripe about the Knicks being the fourth shot next year. It makes sense. I also like the motivation.
0: Yeah, you can play that angle as well as that. I can't wait for the underdog Knicks as they raise their banner opening night in October. That's going to be a funny narrative there. But I'll say this. I agree with San Antonio because I was even tweeting this out like a couple rounds ago. This is during the second round. I'm like, I think the Spurs should be the favorites to win the title next year. And this is before they beat OKC and all that stuff. I'm like, just you can just see it with Wemby. Like, this was year three, guys. He's 22 years old. He's going to get better. Imagine what that looks like. And I already think he's the best player in the league. So San Antonio should be the favorites. OKC makes sense as well. If J-Dub can get healthy with those hamstrings that were bothering him the entire year, then the Thunder should be your second shot. Where I disagree with you is that I think the Knicks should be shorter than the Celtics. And like, this is where, like, where I understand the sports books with like the liability, and you have to project a little bit. We've all heard the Giannis rumors, which, by the way, over at Polymarket, Giannis, the favorite team for Giannis is the Miami Heat at 43%. Celtics are 37%. But I know, like, Bill Simmons has been on his podcast, noted Celtics fan, prominent NBA media member. Like, he's talked about how the Celtics have put out an offer for Giannis. So I think the sports books are kind of leaning a little bit, being like, okay, like, we don't want to get caught with our pants down, and all of a sudden we have the Celtics 8-1. They trade for Giannis, and now everyone's running to bet Boston, so they're already going to bake it in pre-hand. But if they don't get Giannis, why are the Celtics favored ahead of the Knicks? Like, that doesn't make sense to me. We saw the Knicks beat them with a healthy Jason Tatum 2 years ago, or I guess last year for this instance. Like, and I know Tatum got hurt in game four, but we all saw how that series was playing out. They were not going to win that game. They were going to go down 3-1. Tatum gets hurt at the end of the game. They win game five, but then the Knicks close them out in game six. So, like, I don't see this big difference where, like, Boston deserves more credit than the Knicks, who have now more recently been there, done that, even though the Celtics did it back in 24. So that's my only issue there with the odds board, but I get it when you factor in the potential for Giannis joining Jason Tatum, which I'd assume is how it would work out in Boston. Is there a long shot that you would look at on this board right now? Because this time last year, the Knicks were not looking at single digits, you know? Like, it was not, nobody was discussing that. Like, is there a team, I know a couple years ago, or I guess last year, I keep saying a couple years ago, I've already turned the corner on 26, I'm already now in 27, but last year, I mean, we saw the Indiana Pacers, who nobody believed in, make a run all the way to Game 7. And unfortunately, we saw the tragic injury for Tyrese Halliburton at the start of that Game 7 after a hot start. But they're 28-1. The Denver Nuggets, they got Nikola Jokic, three-time MVP, 28-1. What happens with Luka and the Lakers? Do they bring back Austin Reeves? The Timberwolves, do they try to get Giannis? They're at 30-1. There's so many possibilities. I feel like in an NBA that you talked about it, how it's parity driven, to where I think you have to broaden the horizons other than just looking at the short shots like we used to be able to do about a decade ago.
1: Yeah, and I completely agree on that. What are the Pistons at? Because 30. The Detroit Pistons, like, 30-1. I mean, they should have been in the Eastern Conference Finals with the Knicks. Like, the Cavaliers did not belong in that series. And I'll tell you what, the Knicks win the series, but they don't sweep Detroit. I know the regular season's different. It doesn't translate into the playoffs. Like, Detroit worked the Knicks in some regular season games. Like, this team, and I know it's, you know, because of the market, people overlook them. And Durant didn't have the best postseason by any means. Some people are saying he's going to leave some dollars and cents on the table. We'll see about that. I don't know. But you got Cade's the truth, man. And they're going to have a pretty friendly cap space situation this offseason. Now, how desirable of it is it place to play when you're in the same conference as the Knicks and Giannis, wherever he goes, and the Celtics, regardless of if they get Giannis or not? I don't know. But they're going to have a decent cap space situation. Like, Denver is a team I was going to bring up, but I actually don't like their cap space situation. I think that roster at this point does need a little help to get past the San Antonio or an OKC, even though they took the Thunder to 7 last year when the Thunder won it all. But I would maybe look at Detroit as a bit of an outside shot there.
0: Yeah, and Cade Cunningham's only going to continue to get better. He was all NBA first team this year. He's still very young in his career as well. So Detroit, like, I agree with you that I think they would have given the Knicks a tougher series. And you talk about how the regular season doesn't really translate. Well, it kind of did toward the end of this playoffs, right? Like the Spurs.
1: Spurs Thunder, Knicks Spurs.
0: Exactly. Like, it kind of translated a little bit. So not that Detroit would have beaten the Knicks, but most games, as opposed to being a four-game sweep that the Knicks did of the Cleveland Cavaliers. But, I think it's going to be an interesting summer in the NBA, which free agency starts on June 30th. This year. So coming up in about 14 days, the Giannis trade could happen this week. You know, like, it's only a matter of when, not if. Trades are open now. So we will see what happens as these odds will continue to shift once we get the trades and once we get free agents moving and grooving. We'll be back with more Live Bet Sunday, though, on the other side. 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
24: The reality is, it's a quarterback award. 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I vote for the Heisman, and I would always say this: is he on a good enough team that he'll be able to have big game? 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Is he going to have the requisite stats? And then it comes down to the fact, like, you've got to be able to win a lot of games. I think there's a shot, but I mean, you start looking at Darian Mensah at Miami, you could just rattle down the list of some of these different quarterbacks. Maybe all of them have average years. It's usually tough. Like, I think Jeremiah will probably get to New York. I just don't know that he'll actually be able to win it as a wideout.
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0: I don't even know what happens during the breaks here of Live Bet Sunday. Welcome back. This is VSiN, Femi Bebefe, Joe Sorrell. Joe's out here texting us. I'm like, I don't know what this is. Something from Hollywood Life or whatever. Shout out to Emily Ratajkowski.
1: It's a great story. It's the girl from... Wasn't she made famous by the Blurred Lines music video back in the day? Emily Ratajkowski?
0: Don't act like you don't know how to say her name. Ratajkowski. Emily Ratajkowski. Oh,
1: I don't.
0: I believe she was
1: I remember
0: in that
1: her
0: Blurred
1: vividly
0: Lines
1: from Entourage back she in was, the day. Shout out Doug Ellen, big friend of the program.
0: She was in the Entourage movie. She was a centerpiece of the Entourage movie. She was also... Did you ever watch the movie We Are Your Friends with Zac Efron? She was in that movie as well. It's like he's like a DJ. Like has like aspirations of, yeah, it's, I think the movie's a good hang. It's not like the most like cinematic movie, like Ebert, like Siskel and Ebert are not going to be giving this 4 stars or whatever, but I think the movie's right. A good hang. Like the music's solid. So
1: yeah, it's based on a true story about that one friend you have in LA or Miami, right? Aspiring DJ.
0: Essentially. <Yeah. laughs> Essentially that's what it's based on. But it's a bunch of good looking people in the movie. Of course she, chief among them. I encourage you to check that one out. But Emily Ratajkowski, she's had a good career. You know, she's out here doing her thing. I don't know what this post is about that she said.
1: Really, really doing it. According to this article I sent you, she's really doing it. I gotta say, we need to have like Stormy Bonantoni put out a great video the other day of, it was like a collection of, I think it was a TikTok she might have posted. Mm. Like she had our incredible EP Steph back when Steph was producing her show 5 days a week. Like just for 1 week, record what went on during the breaks.
0: Oh,
1: and it was a great like blooper highlight reel. If we had that for Sunday.
0: No, we don't need that.
1: It would get views. I don't know what the ramifications would be, but it would get clicks. That
0: And I feel like I might have an inclination as to what the ramifications would be, but I don't want to go down that road. But I do agree, it would get
1: just
0: views.
1: That break right there would have been talking about the Indiana Pacers with our incredible producer Preston.
0: Yeah,
1: that would have
0: 100%.
1: Been
0: we're trying to make him believe in Indiana Pacer basketball. Yeah. You know, it's like he's feeling a little bit down after what happened.
1: I think he believes.
0: No, I don't. I mean, it's hard. I mean, they just wasted an entire season. The whole purpose was to tank to get that draft pick, and then they lost it to the Clippers. So it feels like you just like wasted a whole year. But hey, you know what? You always had that magical finals run last year. You always got that. What do you make of the Lakers, though? The Lakers are at 30-1. Luka Doncic, of course, he's in place. But Austin Reeves is an unrestricted free agent. He's going to get the bag, whether from the Lakers.

0: I would be stunned if he went to the Washington Wizards. I feel like it's the three teams, though. Lakers, Cavs, Warriors. What intrigues you the most for LeBron James in his 24th season in the NBA?
1: You see, it's tough to handicap because anything that makes sense, you kind of have to go about it, you know, through a different thought process, right? The Spurs make sense. I just talked about what could San Antonio use. They can pretty much bring back everyone who is of meaning to this team. They could use a four. Well, LeBron, I mean, the guy's played every position pretty much except the five throughout his career.
0: Yeah.
1: Like, LeBron goes there and all of a sudden gives them their first and only formidable option outside of Wemby, who's above 6 foot six, right? So, like, he makes a lot of sense in San Antonio. He also makes a lot of sense in Detroit, a team that's got cap space and could bring him in. But does he want to go to either of those two destinations? At this point, I can't see it. And I feel like it's between the Lakers or the Warriors. The only way he goes to the Warriors is if he practically takes damn near the veteran minimum. And frankly, the only way the Lakers contend is if he kind of does the same thing. You know, like I've spoken about this a lot out here in Los Angeles. If the Lakers want to run it back. Now, look, their record with Reeves and LeBron, phenomenal. Yeah. I believe that, you know, if you take their winning percentage from games that they had Luka, Reeves and LeBron all out there, they would have been the three seed in the West if, you know, you multiply that percentage by 82 games, which obviously those guys are not playing 82 games together. But just to show you how great they were when those three cats were out on the court at the same time, they were great. They're still a step behind OKC and San Antonio, right? Like, it would have been the three seed, but their record would have only been three or four games better at the end of the day. They're still in that B tier in the Western Conference. And the only way I think they break out of it is if they run it back with Reeves and LeBron, but not just LeBron, both of those guys take pay cuts to let them address the rest of the roster. A meaningful 3-and-D piece and a center who you don't need much offense out of, but a guy who can play above the rim, run the floor, jam it, be ferocious on the boards, block some shots. Like, they need an athletic center, almost like a Jared Allen type, even though the only way they'd get Jared Allen is probably if LeBron was to go to Cleveland on a sign-in trade.
0: Yeah.
1: they need that style of player to complement this roster. So it's tricky. Is Reeves going to take the pay cut? I don't know. I'm hearing LeBron coming back on 20 to 30 mil. I think LeBron, the magic number is 10. And I think if you're Reeves, if you really want to run this back and you think you can win a chip, take 25 mil a year, AAV. Like, you can get more elsewhere, but pull a Brunson. Maybe what Jalen Brunson did inspires some young guys. Like, it ain't going to inspire LeBron. He's at the end of his career. But maybe that inspires Reeves to take a little bit of a pay cut. Also, if you win, you know, there are certain markets, New York, L.A., you win in L.A., the endorsement deals, forget about it. Like, whatever, you know, if you sacrifice 15 mil in salary, you're going to make that eightfold in endorsement money if you win in Los Angeles. So I think the only way the Lakers keep Reeves and LeBron in contend is if both of those guys take sizable pay cuts to let them fill out the rest of the roster.
0: I do agree that if you win in those places, it is meaningful. But I think Brunson is the exception, not the rule. I don't think there's a chance in hell Austin Reeves is taking a pay cut. I feel like Austin Reeves is like, this is the first time I get to hit a lick and go out there and get my coin. I am taking every dollar cent that is on the table and we're bringing it back home. LeBron, maybe you could talk into, but I feel like LeBron's like, you know what? I've won four championships. I've won four MVPs. I only got like, what, two, maybe 3 years at the absolute most left. Let me try to maximize as much money as possible. But
1: he's a billionaire.
0: I mean, hey,
1: hold on.
0: He's
1: a billionaire with a B. He can do this thing pro bono. Like, now, I'm not forgetting yours, but like, if you want to win, I mean, the endorsement money LeBron's making, like, you know, who cares if your salary is 20 mil or 10 mil? Like, if you want to win, then show you want to win.
0: Show me the billionaire that passes up money. You're not going to show me anyone.
1: That's true.
0: You don't make $1 billion by saying, oh, I'll pass up here, pass up there. No. Like, those dudes,
1: he's
0: are not
1: getting more from Hennessy than the Lakers could ever offer. You know, like, I mean, he's a billionaire with a B.
0: He is.
1: $10 million at the end of the day. Like, if you actually want to win a chip, you'll sacrifice. Jalen left 113. And by the way, the Brunsons didn't have generational wealth when he left that 113 on the table. LeBron's already got the generational wealth and he's earned it. And I'm not bashing him by any means, but I'm saying if you want to win, $10 million to him is quite literally piss in the ocean. He could leave that out there and let them round out the rest.

0: of the roster with, you know, a Peyton Watson, a Tari Eason, a Lou Dort, a center, you know, like they need more pieces. And if they pay LeBron and Reeves the max, they're not going to be able to afford those pieces.
1: Well, if LeBron wants to win, I mean, don't you just take the vet minimum and go to San Antonio or go to the Knicks? You know, if we're going to really go that far, if this is solely about winning, then you would do that. But we all know it's not. There's different. He wants to win, but he doesn't need to win. He'd also like to get paid right. a lot of money, but doesn't need to get paid the max. Like, you know, like that's it's a little bit of give and take. But if you at home want to win for a limited time, lock in early bird pricing on our football season special for just $175. The sooner you sign up, the more value you get with full access to everything we do across every sport through the Super Bowl. 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But I cannot wait, though, Joe, to see how all the dominoes fall in the NBA. But the biggest one, though, of course, being Giannis Antetokounmpo. And I'm just, please just trade him soon so we no longer have to hear about the rumors. Like, I'm done.
0: Do you think it's Boston or Miami?
1: I think it's Miami. I think he ends up on the Miami Heat. I think the Heat are probably the most motivated. Like whenever we get these situations, like who is more motivated to do this? The Celtics have a good core. Tatum is back and healthy. They still have Brown, although they probably got to work things out with him. I mean, like sounds like he wants to be a 1A. He's tired of being a 1B. But like they at least have a championship core. Miami's kind of been in purgatory. I see them pushing all the chips to the center of the table, getting Giannis. Who will he play with? I'm not so sure, but I feel like they're going to bring Giannis in to be a member of the Miami Heat. All right, on the other side, we'll give it our best for the rest of the night, including Game 6, Hurricanes, Golden Knights in the Stanley Cup Final.
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16: Swing and miss. Country roads take them to Omaha. West Virginia baseball is headed to the College World Series.
17: The goal since I've been here for 11 years has been to do things that have never been done in program history, and to be able to do that again this season is certainly special.
14: The first trip to the college baseball mecca.
17: This is why I came here 11 years ago, to be able to have an opportunity to be the best in the world at something, and that's what this university has provided me.
14: And we're here to win it all.
16: Murray watches it go! Jansen Cole. He struck out six in a row. Ball fly ball left center field. That's up in the air. It's going back at the wall. Gone! Tyrus Hall goes back to back.
18: Pitch into the air left field by Lumsden. That's going back at the track. It's gone! 2-1 game for Benny Bonds.
17: Let's concentrate on why we started this season.
14: West Virginia.
17: To win a national title.
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14: This is the 2026 Men's College World Series. 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Coming up, we'll sit down for an exclusive visit with head coach Steve Sabins and so much more as we get you ready for West Virginia baseball. Now live from Charles Schwab Field, Omaha, at the 2026 Men's College World Series, alongside Jake Wenkhorst, here's Andrew Caridi.
19: Game two for West Virginia University baseball here at the College World Series in Omaha, Nebraska, coming up on the Mountaineer Sports Network. Thanks for joining us. Alongside Jake Weghorst, I'm Andrew Caridi. It'll be the West Virginia Mountaineers and the North Carolina Tar Heels, a rematch of the 2024 Super Regionals between the Tar Heels and Mountaineers. Happy to have you with us here. We'll have an extended pregame with Ole Miss being eliminated by Troy. That game going a little bit later, but that just gives us more of an opportunity to talk West Virginia baseball, and we invite you to tune in the entire way. Coming up, we'll have our exclusive one-on-one interview with West Virginia head coach Steve Sabins, a breakdown of West Virginia's performance in their win against the Troy Trojans, who survive
20: out of the loser's bracket and eliminate the Ole Miss Rebels. And then, of course, look ahead to the matchup today against North Carolina. Weggs, you took care of business, and that win against Troy now looking even better. You beat them by 2 runs, 7-5, just a couple of days ago. They eliminate Ole Miss, and now West Virginia finds itself against a 51-win North Carolina Tar Heels team. It'll be Max Yale starting for West Virginia and Ryan Lynch going for UNC. So no better way, and it's nice that this is moderately regional, right? West Virginia, North Carolina, they've got some familiarity.
21: No, and really it was a big win in the first game for West Virginia. Not only it's the first time you're in the College World Series, but you get that first win out of the gate, yeah, under the belt. You can breathe a little bit, and I think it was Armani Guzman that really set the tone for the day, and you had some really special performances, Tyrus Hall, Ian Korn, and that's what it really takes. You know, once you get to this level, the margins are so thin, you're going to need those performances, those guys to step up when you need to. And then you look at today, boy, what a pitching matchup you're going to have today with Lynch versus Yale, two just really talented arms, both lineups filled with a lot of pop, really good players. This is really going to shape up to be not only a huge game to stay in the winner's bracket, because it puts you in a really good position, you know, to get to that that title game for bracket play, but not only, you know, to get to the final. This one right here is going to be a really good matchup, and it's going to be a lot of people here. So you got to think that first win you got, settle it down, ease in. But that, again, that first couple of innings, we've said it a lot, it's going to make the difference. You saw it in the Troy game, a lot of runs right out of the gate, so this one's going to be another good one.
20: Victory for West Virginia against the Trojans saw them take the lead in the first inning, a steal home from Armani Guzman, made it 1-0 West Virginia. He got on second base initially as the leadoff man for the Mountaineers because of an error by the Trojan defense. West Virginia would see Troy tie the game in the second, but then go up 3-1. Troy made it 4-3 in the third. West Virginia answered with a Sean Smith solo home run to make it 4-4. Mountaineers scored another run in the fourth. Troy equalized in the seventh before Tyrus Hall chopped one over the first baseman Cavill with two runners in scoring position to make it 7-5. West Virginia Mountaineers won the game 7-5, 7 runs on 9 hits, 5 runs on 9 hits, respectively, for the Mountaineers and the Trojans. And it was Troy with a come-from-behind victory in their win against Ole Miss, eliminating them. They were down 4 runs before getting double-digit runs up on the board against Ole Miss and knocking them out of the College World Series. West Virginia is now 46-15 on the season. North Carolina is a sturdy 51-12-1 on the season. And to put it into perspective how the College World Series works, if you win today, you are 3 wins away from a national title. And that's not to put the car before the horse, but just to explain things. If West Virginia wins, then North Carolina would play Troy in a loser's bracket game, and then whoever emerges from that would then have to beat West Virginia twice. West Virginia would only have to beat whatever team coming out of the loser's bracket once, because it is a double elimination style, regional style tournament before you get to the championship series, which is coming up this weekend. It is Sunday, but turn the page a little bit, and then you play a best 2 out of 3. It was Oklahoma besting Alabama yesterday on the other side of the bracket, and a massive performance from Georgia. They are probably the favorite in the entire tournament, but Joey Volchko, 6'4 junior, goes a complete game with 15 strikeouts as Georgia gets it done against the Texas Longhorns on the other side. But why did you look ahead to this matchup today for the West Virginia Mountaineers? You keep going back to the comfort aspect to it, but West Virginia, as we've seen throughout this season, they don't seem to be fazed by a lot of things, and the College World Series was no different. And I feel like even if you hadn't got that first run from Armani Guzman, this is a team that is dangerous innings 1 through 9. They can hit you anytime that, you know, things start heating up for them, and you love the chance that you get with Max Yale pitching as well for West Virginia. And something maybe we haven't talked about all that much, who we'll hear from Coach Sabins as he talked about it, was Chanson Cole. If you chase him before 4 innings, probably say, well, there's your 10-1 guy on the season. And if he was chased from the game, it probably didn't go West Virginia's way. But a heroic performance from Ian Korn, and that probably just strengthens West Virginia further.
21: Yeah, I mean, it's going to be such a good day. And what I think really is going to help West Virginia is the amount of West Virginia fans here in Omaha. It feels like a home game. You're going to have 24,000-plus here. You're going to have really two good fan bases, but the fans are behind the guys. They know that. Completely calm out there. And a bonus, Andrew, you get Max Yale going on the mound that I think he's still got a lot to prove, and his story is not done yet. So you're going to need a Big 12 Player of the Year type of performance for Max Yale, because you did have to use Ian Korn quite a bit in that first game. So if you can get a really good quality start out there and mix in some really good at-bats like we're used to from 1 through 9 in the order, that's what it's going to take. But you look at both of these teams matched up on paper, boy, they're very similar up and down. Fielding percentage, pitching, average, I mean, up and down, this should be a really good game. And that's a pretty good right-hander going on the mound for North Carolina, Ryan Lynch, who's a power sinker type of pitcher. But I can't help but look here, Andrew. North Carolina's 51-12-1. Ryan Lynch is 5-4, so a third of the losses have come when this guy's on the mound. So whatever advantages you can take, you're going to have to get those runs because they're going to come at a premium today.
0: Well, let's break down the pitching a little bit because you are the pitching guy, after all, wanting to get out there during the regional against Kentucky, and I don't fault you for that. It was that type of atmosphere. It's been a really special season for West Virginia, and a large part of that is because of West Virginia's starting pitching. Max Yale will go for West Virginia. He's a redshirt junior with a 2.1 ERA, 9-2 on the season. This is his 18th start of the year. You've got really good mileage out of Max, who is coming back just last season from Tommy John surgery, but has excelled, obviously, had an incredible year at the Big 12 Pitcher of the Year, has only given up 28 runs on those 90 innings on 70 hits with only 25 walks and 105 strikeouts. Opponents are hitting .218 against the Portville, New York native. Now, on the other side for Ryan Lynch, as good as North Carolina is, like you said, Wegs, a third of their losses are coming when this guy pitches. He's got an ERA of 4.22. He's given up 94 hits in 89 2/3, so you can hit him around a little bit. He's only given up 46 runs, but more walks with 33 and strikeouts at 82. Opponents are hitting .271 against him, and he's got 9 wild pitches on the season. So you look at that pitching breakdown, and you see what this sophomore Ryan Lynch does. He is a very velocity-oriented pitcher, but he also has a ton of movement.
21: Oh, that's what he throws. That power sinker, that fastball is going to be that mid-90s, where if he wants to, he can bump it up even higher to, you know, those upper 90s, 98, 99. But he's going to throw that slider a ton, especially to right-handed hitters. He's a three-pitch guy, sinker, slider, changeup. The lefties are going to see a lot more changeups. But if you look at that with how many hits he's given up, he's going to throw that fastball because he wants you to put that fastball in play. He wants to get that double play. So as a hitting approach, you got to see the ball up and try to get it in the air. When you try to get it in the air, you're going to be able to shoot the gaps. But when you have a chance to take those runs, you get a lead guy on second base with no outs, you're going to have to be able to play a little small ball throughout this game and really, you know, get those runs across when you need to, because these two pitchers, man, you just look at it on paper, it's got to be a good game, right?
0: Our pregame coverage of Mountaineer Baseball is brought to us by Bowling Insurance Services, West Virginia's insurance agent. For what it's worth, West Virginia does have 4 left-handed bats in the lineup in Armani Guzman, Paul Schoenfeld, Matt Einisch, and Ben Lumsden going against Ryan Lynch here. But something to stand out a little bit, because it's kind of undeniable at this point, the top 3 hitters in the West Virginia order, the top of the order was just 1-for-13 against Troy, with Armani Guzman getting the only hit. And once again, just like the Kentucky comeback, everybody hit during the Super Regional, but specifically that bottom of the order just had a phenomenal day for West Virginia, with Brody Kresser collecting 2 hits, Tyrus Hall collecting 2 hits and 4 RBI. Matt Einisch went 1-for-3 with 2 runs scored and a walk. It has been the bottom of the order to really help West Virginia when the top of the order hasn't really been contributing that much, but that makes this West Virginia lineup so dangerous, is the fact that, you know, a lot of teams, if you got one hit through your first 3, it's going to be hard to win ball games. West Virginia's kind of unique in that way.
21: Yeah, and that's why we've gotten as far as we have with the bottom of the order, because this isn't a thing that just happened overnight. That bottom of the order has really been doing its job for the past month. But in order to win games like this, especially when you get closer to the semifinals and the bracket finals, you're going to need that top of the order. You're going to need, you know, Gavin Kelly that just had – it was a rare 0-for day, so I don't see anything like that happening again. But you need Paul Schoenfeld. You need those guys to get on base to give Smith and Gravelin a chance to drive in some runs in the middle of the order. And then the bottom just continues to do its thing, getting on base, getting some RBIs when you can, and then – when that lineup turns over, you got Guzman right there. That's just been a game changer. If he can get on first base, I mean, my goodness, he can get around those bases extremely quick. So this is, they're going to have to be on their game, because these teams here on out, they're very tough, and especially this North Carolina team, they are no stranger to Omaha. So they've never won a title. They are itching to win this game. It is super important to stay in the winner's side of this bracket.
20: Looking at what North Carolina did in its opening win against Ole Miss, the Tar Heels won it 6-2, but did not score a run until the sixth inning. They scored all six of their runs in the final three innings of offense. They won 6-2, six runs on just five hits. That included a three-run home run from their man, Colin Hynek, back in the eighth inning when they needed insurance. Hard to believe it was just a one-run game at the time, so 6-2 probably doesn't tell the entire story. Ole Miss actually out-hit them 8-5, but Ole Miss was only able to score two runs in that game. And not that we're doing baseball math here, but you look at it and say, well, Ole Miss has been eliminated by Troy, who is the darling of the tournament, clearly, and you know, needing a third game and kind of a dramatic comeback against USC in Chapel Hill in their Super Regional. Despite the 51-12 record, UNC has had their backs against the wall and really been looking beatable, right, over the last couple of times that they've gone out. And, of course, that's the case for everybody when you're this deep into the tournament, Super Regional, College World Series.
21: No, I think that's a great point, because in that Super Regional, they were a fly ball and foul ground away from not being here. So that just shows you how thin the margins are. But, man, this is it's going to be – 2 years ago, we lost to these guys twice, right? So I think there's a lot of guys in both dugouts that remember that. So this ought to be a really good game. But you can't let, the back-to-back hits, the big innings, and stay away, because that's how North Carolina won their first game. They had the big hit. He had a change in pitcher. Got on that slider right out of the gate and got that three-run homer. But I'm with you, Andrew. They're very beatable, especially right now. I think this is the time when you need to play North Carolina.
20: Coming up on our pregame coverage of Mountaineer Baseball, we'll hear from West Virginia head coach Steve Sabins. The Mountaineers looking to earn a victory, go 2-0 in the College World Series, put themselves in the king's seat, and staving off what could be a win-or-go-home scenario coming up here. West Virginia and North Carolina, Game 2 of the College World Series for the Mountaineers here from Omaha. When we come back, we'll hear from West Virginia head coach Steve Sabins as our Mountaineer Baseball pregame continues on the Mountaineer Sports Network.
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22: 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Time now to hear from WVU skipper Steve Sabins. With the coach, here's Andrew Caridi.
2: Coach, obviously you said this is a players' team deep into the season. It is, and just grading your guys' performance against a really good team in Troy, they obviously got it done their last time out. But just the comfort, the coolness, and the able to operate and execute, right? That was what stood out the most, maybe?
4: Yeah, it's awesome. And kind of expected at this point because it's what they've done, and there's good games and bad games and everything in between, but they've just handled themselves like pros all the way. And you probably don't get to this level, and most of these teams don't get to this level unless they're capable of doing that for the most part, right? There's hiccups along the way, but like when you have dudes out there, they're playing high level baseball. It's the best players in the world.
2: You use three pitchers, virtually two of them though, and that's kind of different than maybe in the past where you're just relying and hoping and, you know, just kind of putting guys in places. Maybe they can succeed, maybe they can't. So in terms of like pitching depth and the just variety that you have to choose from, what sort of advantage does that give you?
4: Yeah, we have veteran, experienced guys, and we have a lot of depth, and that's probably one of the tougher parts of my job right now is the pitching matchups and deciding who to go in the game. We didn't have much of a choice yesterday. If you would have said that Chance and Cole, you know, didn't get out of the fourth, you probably wouldn't have guessed that we won the game. He's been so good for us. So to be able to have Chance and to be able to for him to get hit more than he's been hit all year, and then to win a game in the College World Series is pretty miraculous. It just shows you how good Ian Corn was out of the bullpen.
2: Scout on the Tar Heels, anything familiar in what they, you know, showed us a couple of years ago? What are they looking like this year?
4: Really athletic, really talented. Their pitchers are good. They work a little bit more east and west, so it's like runners and sinkers and sliders off the plate, so they make you make decisions on that, east and west. Not so much ride fastballs up and breaking balls down. So you really have to stick to your approach and be very disciplined because they have power stuff. It's 94 to 99, and so you have to look for specific pitches in specific areas and make sure you don't miss it when it shows up.
2: Last thing for you, bottom of the order has been consistently just doing awesome things for you guys. Expecting the same from them? Are they at their peak, and you think that's infectious?
4: Yep, they've been great. They're just super talented guys, and the order is kind of what it is at this point and how it's shaken out just because of comfort level and winning, and that's kind of where we're at. But I think those guys are just about as good as anybody.
2: Coach, we appreciate it.
4: Yeah, thank you.
2: First pitch coming up on the Mountaineer Sports Network.
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11: The first pitch from Omaha is almost here. 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
12: Here's the payoff pitch. Swing and miss. Country Roads, take them to Omaha. West Virginia baseball is headed to the College World Series.
11: Let's head back to Charles Schwab Field, Omaha, for today's first pitch. Alongside Jake Weghorst, here's Andrew Caridi.
20: Mountaineer Baseball on the Mountaineer Sports Network in Omaha for the first time, competing in the College World Series for the first time. Wegs, West Virginia with a 7-run performance in that game against Troy. Most runs ever scored by a College World Series debutante. And that's something special to behold. And, of course, hard to get there, hard to win the first one. West Virginia did just that.
21: It's been a season full of firsts. And when you think you can't do that anymore, something else continues to happen, whether it's a team stat, an individual stat. Coach Sabins has these guys rolling right now, and they just surprise you every single day with either, you know, somebody new doing something special,
20: yep,
21: or getting a big team win. But that it was super important to get that first one out of the way with the win, and now you got a tall task ahead of you here. But with Max Yale on the mound, you can beat anybody in the country.
20: All right, here's the batting order for West Virginia. They will hit first in this game. Armani Guzman, the junior, is at first base. He'll lead off. Batting second, Gavin Kelly. He's catching today. Third, Paul Schoenfeld in center. Fourth, Sean Smith, the DH. Fifth, Matt Gravlin in left field. Sixth, Matt Einisch, the shortstop. Seventh, Brody Kresser, the second baseman. Eighth, Ben Lumsden in right. Ninth, Tyrus Hall at third base. Guzman, Kelly, Schoenfeld, Smith, Gravlin, Einisch, Kresser, Lumsden, Hall, the starting pitcher, is Max Yale. Here's the defensive lineup for the North Carolina Tar Heels as Armani Guzman is getting his warm-up swings in. At the pitching position, you've got Ryan Lynch. Catching will be Colin Hynek. At first base is Eric Paulson. Second base, Gavin Gallagher. Third base, Cooper Nicholson. The shortstop is Jake Schaffner. In the outfield, Tyler Howe in left. Center field, Owen Hall. And in right field, Carter French. West Virginia fans have emerged in game one against Troy. A lot of North Carolina fans here as well. And Wegs, like you said before, it's I don't know if you're the first one to say it, but one West Virginia fan worth 10 others.
21: Yeah, it's the fans are here. You're going to have a great crowd. And also North Carolina's going to have a good one too. So it's going to be a really good battle and matchup. The thing here is we're watching Lynch get his warm-up tosses. And how about these shadows?
20: Yeah.
21: Right now, so the entire batter's box and a little bit further, probably about 8 feet, is completely in the shade, and the pitcher is directly in the sun with a part of the lights that's shading down right on him. This is going to be a very interesting, you know, especially for a hitter's perspective of seeing that arm slot come from the sun into the shade. So this early part of the game, you're really going to have to handle the baseball and take runs when you can.
20: Ryan Lynch is a 6'4 sophomore from Morristown, New Jersey. As a freshman, he was named a freshman second team All-America by D1 Baseball and Baseball America. Started 3 games and 27 appearances. So heading into this year with a bunch of promise, and for the most part, has had ups. He's had downs. Had 7 innings of 2-hit ball against VCU at their regional in the Supers. He went 5 2/3, giving up 4 runs on 6 hits. So he's a guy with a ton of talent, but he is human just like everybody else. Ready to start this game here with Armani Guzman stepping into the batter's box. Game 2 of the College World Series for West Virginia. And a first pitch is inside for ball 1 to Guzman. 1-0. And yes, those are Mountaineer fans already trying to get behind their team right now. And the next pitch to Guzman is inside for a ball. So we know this North Carolina team likes to be patient against pitching West Virginia and how they should approach Lynch, Wiggs.
21: Yeah, the same way, especially got to make him throw strikes, especially with that amount of movement on the fastball.
20: Next pitch in for a strike. And this is velocity that West Virginia doesn't see regularly, that's for sure, but, you know, Nowadays in college baseball, that 97-98 isn't too out of the ordinary. Next pitch, Guzman fouls it off, and the count even to 2-2.
21: The thing with North Carolina, their pitching staff is loaded with velocity, so no matter if it's Lynch or a few guys out of the bullpen, it's going to be 95 all day long.
20: Two balls, two strikes to Guzman. Lynch, a right-handed pitcher against the left-handed hitting Armani. The pitch is high and away. Three balls and two strikes. Guzman got on base to begin the game against the Trojans a couple of days ago on Friday. And we'll try and get on base here to give Gavin Kelly an opportunity to hit with a runner on. Lynch the windup in the 3-2. Outside, ball four, and Armani Guzman has got on base with a quality at-bat.
21: With six consecutive fastballs there. Fouled off a couple of good ones, but you can see Lynch hasn't quite found his groove yet with the fastball. These right-handers, Andrew, that amount of run, they're going to have to hold their ground in that box and try to draw some hit-by-pitches today.
20: All right, Gavin Kelly looking for his first hit of the College World Series. Went 0-for in the game against Troy that the Mountaineers won 7-5. Gavin Kelly leads college baseball in the amount of barrels this year. Here's the first pitch to Gavin, and that'll get inside, ball one to Kelly. Lynch this season, that's just his 34th walk of the year. That walk brought to us by Critter Control of Morgantown, and command is sort of, you know, wayward sometimes. Guzman with 39 bags. Here's the pitch, breaking pitch in for a strike. How about that? Setting the school single season record with a steal home in Omaha. First time in over 26 years.
21: It's going to be a Mountaineer trivia question for a long time.
20: Yeah, and people should get it right when they're asked. How could you forget it? Because he was the same guy who walked off Kentucky to win the regional. 1-1 to Gavin. That's another strike, 1-2. Gavin's hitting .377 on the year with 17 home runs in a single season, third most in West Virginia history. Haven't really talked about that all that much just because he's such a dynamic player. Guzman on first. Haven't seen a pickoff that direction. Lynch, 1-2. Kelly, ground ball right side. Here's the scoop, the hold, the throw to first. And because of Guzman's speed, it's a productive out for Kelly instead of a double play.
21: Well, that's typically a double play turn, easy for an infield. Nice job of Guzman getting that really good secondary lead, able to move up. Almost as good as a sack bunt right there. Mm-hmm. Now you got a runner in scoring position.
20: Paul Schoenfeld also hitless in the game, the win against Troy, who stays alive beating Ole Miss with a 12-8 win just a couple of minutes, or I guess an hour or so before the start of this one. So up steps Schoenfeld. Guzman on second, the pitch. Strike. Ryan Lynch seems to be finding his feel now.
21: Well, he went to that slider a couple of times on Kelly. Now he's back to the fastball with a little bit more control.
20: Schoenfeld batting .336 this year. Guzman with a measured lead, nothing too far. Pitch from Lynch, high and away. And it's 1-1. But you do love that Guzman is on base, earning that walk. That was Guzman's 36th of the season, just to give Lynch something to think about and get that cortisol a little higher than having just the bases empty. One out, Guzman on second. 1-1 to Schoenfeld. Outside, 2-1. Shout out to the audio people here in providing us a very nice crowd feed. We can hear the ump say that's outside. That's pretty cool. Hitters count to Schoenfeld. And the 2-1 from Lynch, fouled off left side, and that gets into the sweet level. And the count even now, 2-2 to Paul Schoenfeld, 19 doubles, ranks second on the team. It's a tie for first in those extra base hits with Guzman and Kelly. Schoenfeld, 50 runs batted in on the season. 51 would be awesome here in the first inning. One out, Guzman on second. 2-2 to Paul. Schoenfeld swings and misses. There's the off-speed pitch and the first strikeout of the game for Ryan Lynch.
21: Yeah, pretty good breaking ball right there to Schoenfeld. Kept the baseball low. Hey, boy, Guzman's getting a very big secondary lead out there. You got to think. If he gets that lead again, he's going to take third.
20: two outs here for West Virginia in the first. Guzman takes his lead off. Sean Smith, who homered in Omaha in his second at-bat of the game against Troy, will step up. And the pitch, Smith pops it up. It should be foul. Maybe catcher underneath it. I take that back, and it's going to drop in front of him. It's a foul ball. That was a sky-high pop-up, staying inside the batting circle the entire way. Catcher Colin Hynek for North Carolina tracked it, and then it just ended up falling behind him. Wind, I guess, maybe swirling a little bit, but that was also a towering, skyscraping pop-up. Hynek just lost it.
21: That is what you call straight up the elevator shaft, and that's about as high as you can get on a catcher pop-up. Just a little bit too much movement. When that baseball gets kind of above the grandstands, that wind can do really crazy things.
20: All right, 0-1 count to Smith. Guzman on second, advanced there on a ground ball from Kelly, and then got on first initially with a walk. Guzman takes a jump, dancing around a little bit. The pitch, he's going to go. It's fouled straight back, 0-2. And Guzman heads back to second base. Sean Smith,
21: he had that base stolen right there.
20: Yes, he did.
21: They were just giving it to him, really not holding the runner at all at second base.
20: Sean Smith has 7 hits in his last 4 games. He has been swinging the bat well really ever since that Big 12 tournament in late May. 0-2 outside. Big grunt from Lynch. Missed outside. 1-2. Mountaineers have a runner in scoring position here in the first. And you've seen Lynch now come up on about 20 pitches in his first inning. Guzman less of an aggressive lead as the righty gets ready. 1-2 pitch. Smith ground ball second base. Gallagher got it, up with it, throw over, and gets the out. One over the minimum faced by Lynch here in the first. Walks Guzman, the first batter of the game, but then grounds out Kelly, strikes out Schoenfeld, and gets a weak ground ball from Sean Smith. That's a half inning in the books. We'll head to the bottom of the first. Max Shale and the Mountaineers out on defense. When we come back from Omaha, the College World Series Game 2 for West Virginia on MSN.
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20: Welcome back for Mountaineer Baseball here from Omaha, the College World Series. First trip to the college baseball mecca ever for Mountaineer Baseball. It's been over 130 years of West Virginia University baseball. Alongside Jake Wakehorst, Andrew Creedy. When you're talking about the first couple sports that were ever played at WVU, America's Pastime, it's right up there actually earlier than football. So pretty cool to see. Max Shale will be the starting pitcher for West Virginia, Big 12 Pitcher of the Year. And I like his quote. And he was reached for media availability, and Coach Sabins defers to this as well. Like, we ask him, have you ever taken a second to kind of think about what you guys have accomplished this season? And the consistent answer is like, well, we can't do that yet because we're still writing the thing, right? The story's still being written. And maybe in a couple weeks from now, like, the season will be over, win or loss, a national champion will be crowned, whether it's West Virginia or not. But that's really the only way you can go about things right now.
21: Yeah, when you get here, everybody's got a chance, and West Virginia with the pitching, the hitting, the defense are right up there at the top of favorites to win this thing, and it's going to take a big effort today by the big left-hander, Max Shale.
20: All right, here's the batting order for North Carolina. Jake Schaffner leads off, followed by Gavin Gallagher. Owen Hall, Macon Winslow in the four spot, fifth Eric Paulson, sixth Cooper Nicholson, Tyler Howell, seventh Colin Hynek, eighth, and Carter French, ninth. Good bit of left-handed hitters on this North Carolina team. It's actually left, right, the entire way through the order, back and forth. And a first pitch outside from Yale, 1-0 on Schaffner, a 353 hitter for this North Carolina team. He's got 19 doubles and 25 steals on the year. So a dynamic player and a lefty bat. Third base, Hall plays in a little bit. Next pitch from Max is a strike high and in.
21: That on-base percentage, 466 for Schaffner. 41 walks, 17 hit by pitches to only 29 strikeouts.
20: So I want to take care of this guy first, if possible. Next pitch, 1-1, fouled into the screen and in the seats, actually, over top of the screen, and Yale has gotten ahead 1-2. I think the skinny on this North Carolina team, super diligent, maybe that's the reason why it takes them a second to get runs on the board. Of course, it took them six innings to score against their first opponent in the College World Series, Ole Miss. 1-2, swing, drop, strike three. That would have been it, but Gavin Kelly, West Virginia catcher, couldn't keep that in his glove. All of that to say, it is imperative for Max Yale to get an early count ahead, 0-1 or so.
21: It's important to get this first inning. I think that the games we've seen him struggle a little bit, it's been tough for him to find that fastball in the first inning.
20: All right, infield playing a little bit deep with two strikes, the 1-2, and that's away to catcher Kelly, and it's two balls and two strikes. This North Carolina lineup has five of their nine hitters with double-digit home runs on the season. Gallagher, one of those in that middle of the order with really good power. Next pitch, 2-2, grounded up the middle. Second, pass Kresser. It's a leadoff single for Carolina here into the first. It's a chopper up the middle, splitting the second baseman Kresser and shortstop Einisch.
21: That's just a really good piece of hitting right there, just trying to find the barrel to the baseball. But I like that Max is in the zone. The velocity's good. Now that he's got that fastball, he's really going to have to hit on the breaking ball.
20: Yep. Like you said, Wiggs, that's just a nice hit. And actually, in the replay we saw, it wasn't a drop strike three from Gavin Kelly. Actually, it hit the batter, but he swung, and then it deflected off of Gavin Kelly. Here's a first pitch inside to Gavin Gallagher, the junior, who's hitting 285. Saw him in Chapel Hill a couple years ago. 55 runs batted in on the season. Runner on first, nobody out. Yale will pick over to Armani Guzman, who's playing first there for West Virginia. As we are scoreless in the first, our first inning of Mountaineer Baseball brought to us by O'Connor Contracting. Trust the team that gets the job done right, O'Connor Contracting. 1-0, bouncer to third, Hall got it, throw to second, one, throw on to first, not in time, but you get the lead runner, and Schaffner retired. Gallagher will reach on a fielder's choice on an arcing bouncer to West Virginia third baseman Tyrus Hall. Could have been two, but because that ball had arced on the bounce, kind of slowed down before it got to Tyrus.
21: Yeah, chopped right in front of the plate. Nice job, Hall, coming up and getting that baseball. But super important of getting Schaffner off the bases, who has 25 stolen bases on the season.
20: So 5-4 on the putout. Gallagher is safe. And this will bring up Hall. Owen Hall, the center fielder. He's a junior, batting 387. First pitch from Max. Ground ball, left side, base hit. And that'll get into the outfield of the left fielder, Gravlin. Gallagher will be held to second. And Owen Hall with a single backside through the Mountaineer infield. Two on and one out for the five overall seed in the NCAA tournament, North Carolina.
21: Yeah, two singles, not hard hit, just finding the holes. So you got to still think Max is throwing the ball well, just well placed on the hits.
20: All right. So two hits in the first three batters. Given up by Max Yale, and now Macon Winslow, right-handed batter, up against Max. First pitch to him is going to be hitting him in the foot, and the bases are loaded here as Max Yale misfires on that pitch. That's his 19th hit batter of the season, and Carolina's got the bases loaded, scoreless here in the first.
21: Well, Yale, much like Lynch, both hit a lot of batters on the year, but what you've seen is...
20: I'm not sure that hit him, Wiggs, just to, sorry to cut you off there, but that bounced over his foot. That did not hit him. That did not hit him. And now our umpire, at least the first base umpire, Brandon Cooper, is having a moment to speak with Brian Miller, our home plate umpire. We're seeing slow-mo replay. This bounced past the front foot and over the back foot. That did not hit him. And this should maybe be called back here if they can take a look at this, Wiggs. First inning, no score. And we'll see what happens. Or you know what? It could have clipped the front foot, but when our home plate umpire, Brian Miller, pointed, it said to hit him in the back foot.
21: Well, they went out there and talked about it a little bit, but I think this one is under review right now.
20: It grazed the front foot. You could see it bend that toe.
4: Batter was hit by the pitch. West Virginia has one challenge remaining.
20: Yep, and West Virginia challenged it, and they will be costed a challenge right here. So it hit the foot, but not the foot that we thought.
21: Just barely grazed it. Now yep. You got the bases loaded. Still got one out. Left on left matchup, what you need here. You want him to pull something to Brody Kresser here to turn it with Einish up the middle.
20: All right. This will be the fifth batter up for North Carolina. And a first pitch is low to Eric Paulson, Jr., hitting 291 with 11 doubles, 11 home runs, and 54 RBI. Bases loaded for Carolina in the first. One out. Next pitch from Max. Inside, and it's 2-0. And now, Gavin Kelly in the Mountaineer infield will come in and talk about it a little bit here. Got to rein it in. You can tell Max is kind of pressing a little bit, not taking the full time to lock in and make every pitch count. Need to get back to trusting his stuff.
21: Yeah, this is exactly the guy that you want at the plate right now. Paulson leads the team, Andrew, with grounding into 7 double plays on the year. So this is the guy you want up here. You just got to get back dialed in, yep. Get to the bottom of the zone. You can't groove anything right now that you're behind on the count.
20: Carolina has hit into 44 double plays on the season, fourth most in the ACC. Next pitch low and in. 2-0. Base is still loaded for UNC here in the first. Single from Schaffner, single from Hall, hit by pitch for Winslow, and that hit by pitch is really looming large now. 2-0. And that apparently grazed him, and that is going to walk in a run for UNC here in the first. They'll take the 1-0 lead. Free yeah. Pass brings in the run.
21: Yeah, I think there was already a 2-0 count. So now, to avoid that really big inning that you don't want to see in any number one, you got to get back in the zone.
20: All right, one out, base is still loaded. Gallagher comes around to score. Hall, Winslow, and Paulson, third, second, and first now. First pitch, and that's in for a strike to Nicholson. Thank you for the eyes there, Wiggs. I was looking at the scoreboard, saw the 2-0 count, and then the guy started taking his equipment off. So it's 1-0. Infield is shifted to the left side for the right-handed hitting Nicholson. Next pitch, swing and miss, 0-2. If you can keep it at 1 or even 2, a small victory. It took North Carolina very late to score the first run of the game against Ole Miss just 2 days ago. 0-2. Ground ball hit at Max. Chopper, he got it and is going to flip it to first. Run scores. 2 outs. 2-0. That's a weirdly hit ball. Bounced to the interior of the first base side that Max had to kind of just reach out and lurch for. There was no double play to be made because it was kind of like a swinging bunt in a way. Scoring is Hull. 2-0. Nicholson out at first. Runners on second and third with 2 outs now.
21: Yeah, that's the best play. You never want to force anything, especially this early. You need to get outs and get out of this inning.
20: Tyler Howe, a freshman, the lone freshman in this lineup for UNC, hits it well to left field, and that's up in the air. Going back, Gravelin, a step inside the track. He'll make the catch and get the third out of the first inning here for the Mountaineer defense. Not the way that you drew it up, but it's only two runs for North Carolina. A walk brings in one, and a ground brings in another, scoring Gallagher and Hall. Yale faces seven of the nine batters in the first

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2: Second inning of Mountaineer Baseball brought to us by Dairy Queen, where every game day tastes a little sweeter, and also brought to us by Grant County Mulch, the leading bulk mulch supplier in the country and proudly the official bulk mulch supplier for WVU Athletics. 2-0 North Carolina. As Max Yale struggles with command early in the first, but when you got the bases loaded and one out, it could certainly be worse than 2-0. And old adage of probably going to take more than two runs to win a game.
3: So yeah, he's got to get back in a groove.
2: Yep.
3: Right. He's got to find the breaking ball. The fastball looks good. But like you said, two runs is a lot better than giving up a four spot.
2: Here's the first pitch to the leadoff hitter. Blooper to right by Gravlin. That's going back in the corner. Fair ball caught by the right fielder French as Matt Gravlin goes opposite field, takes one high and deep backside about 313 feet towards the corner. That chased down well by right fielder Carter French. And there's one gone for West Virginia in the second.
3: He gave it a pretty good lick right there, yeah. But when you have 18-plus inches of horizontal break, it's very hard to square that baseball up.
2: Here's Matt Einisch, and that seemingly grazed his pants. Not a hit by pitch, though, just a ball one. Ryan Lynch is the starting pitcher for North Carolina. He's had a couple of gems this year. And the next pitch inside. Well, quickly figuring out how they want to pitch to Matt Einisch. 2-0 count, and that rides in near the pants. First offerings. Matt Einisch got his 1-for-3 effort against Troy. That's a pitch in for a strike. Got on base with a single along with Brody Kresser in that eighth inning. Moved to second and third, a sack bunt from Ben Lumsden, and then Tyrus Hall drove him in. 2-1. Einisch into the air left field. Sun in the eyes of Howe. He's called off by the shortstop. Schaffner gets under it, makes the catch. And quickly, two outs here for West Virginia in the second.
3: Got to slow that tempo down of Lynch. Got to make him start thinking a little bit, but what you don't want, especially after giving up two runs, is have a quick inning and throw Max right back out there.
2: Max Yale in the game for West Virginia only threw 18 pitches despite facing seven hitters in that first inning. And the first pitch comes way inside to Iowa native Brody Kresser. Count moves to 1-0. Gravlin didn't swing at that first pitch that he saw. Lynch is missing on these first offerings to West Virginia hitters. Next pitch is low, 2-0. Tar Heels lead the game 2-0. Here in Omaha, College World Series. Win this game and you're in the king's seat of your side of the bracket. Only team eliminated so far in this tournament, Ole Miss. 2-0, high 3-0. To Brody Kresser. Sun is in the eyes of Lynch. That shade that we previously talked about has now extended to the mound. 3-0, strike, 3-1. Appreciate you listening to Mountaineer Baseball, wherever you may be. 3-1. Kresser, chopper, hit to second. Gallagher on the bounce, got it. Quick throw first, a 1-2-3 inning by Ryan Lynch. Takes care of Gravlin, Einisch, and Kresser with relative ease. He has faced one over the minimum for the first two innings. That a walk to Guzman is the first hitter he faced, but West Virginia now heads to the bottom of the second, trailing 2-0. Max Yale back out there. We're back after this on the Mountaineer Sports Network from Omaha.
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2: 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Max Yale will face Hynek, French, and Schaffner, 8-9-1, as we begin this bottom of the second inning. Wiggs, what did you do yesterday? Watch a lot of baseball?
3: I was here at the ballpark all day, all day watching games. Why not? You're here at the College World Series, take it all in, and a bonus that the Mountaineers are playing.
2: All right, first pitch from Yale is in for a strike to Hynek, the hero of the game against Ole Miss for North Carolina. Had that three-run home run, gave Carolina the 6-2 lead, and that's where the game finished. Next pitch from Max, swing and miss, and it's 0-2. Hynek with 10 home runs now on the year, third lowest average for any senior in this lineup. 0-2, off speed, struck him out, and Max Yale gets his first strikeout of the game, freezing Hynek. That strikeout brought to us by Lucas Property Group, North Central West Virginia's most trusted cash home buyer.
3: And you hope that gives Max a little bit of a confidence right there, because he's used to getting a lot of strikeouts on the year. That's strikeout number 106 for the left-hander, so you want to see that confidence continue building, especially against these left-handed hitters.
2: Base is empty, one out. Next pitcher, chopper over Hall. And that's a base hit by French, the 228 hitting senior, Carter French, with a bouncer over Tyrus Hall, slapped it backside off of the grass, and because Hall was playing in, it got over him, and that'll be North Carolina's third hit of the game.
3: That's the difference of playing on a natural surface versus turf that the Mountaineers are used to playing on for the majority of the season. You get those high chopping ground balls, much like Hall's in game one that got over the first baseman.
2: 2-0 Carolina, bottom two. Yale now faces Schaffner for a second time. This will be the second time through the order for UNC. First pitch misses inside to Schaffner. One on and one out for the Heels. 1-0 from Yale. Strike, high fastball is called in the zone. Runner French, 5 stolen bases on the season, not much of a runner. When you look at burners in this lineup for North Carolina, it's really just Schaffner and then Owen Hall. Pickoff move over to first there. Schaffner's got 25, Hall's got 17.
3: It's that speed around that middle of the order, that power, 4-6.
2: 1-1. Hit well to center field, but directly at Schoenfeld, who now is on a run back to make the catch. And there's two gone with a flyout from Schaffner. Really caught a hold of that. Tagged it to dead center off the bat at 100 miles an hour.
3: It looks like a normal, you know, routine fly ball, which it is. But with the amount of sun right now, those fly balls are extremely hard to see and stick with, especially when they're pounded right at you.
2: Yeah, well, we saw a pop-up earlier in the Troy Ole Miss game that seemed routine, made difficult, and actually dropped. 2 runs came home for Troy because of the sun in the eyes. And the first pitch strike to Gallagher, 2-0 North Carolina. This is the winner's bracket of the left side of the bracket. Loser will meet Troy. Winner has the next 2 days off. Yale will kick off towards first, and then Of course, if you're 2-0, Wags, you still have to lose twice to be eliminated, which gets you two tries to make it to the championship series.
3: That just puts you in a good position with pitching and rest.
2: 2-0 Carolina early in the second. And the pitch, 0-1, foul back, 0-2. Nice to see Max get back into the swing of things here. He is getting ahead in counts, and that's not the first time that we've seen Max struggle a little bit in a first inning. Of course, you go back to that Kentucky game in the regional where he lasted only just two-thirds of an inning. But sometimes it happens even with the best pitchers, and then they can settle in.
3: Right.
2: One on, 0-2 on the way. Outside, 1-2. And Gavin Kelly will get a fresh baseball here. So you were in person to watch the complete game from Georgia's Joey Volchko.
3: It was very impressive, especially a pitching guy watching that kind of a performance on this stage.
2: Yes, struck out 15. 1-2. Swing and miss. Max Yale faces one over the minimum and strikes out Gallagher to keep it 2-0. He gets in the swing of things here for the Mountaineers, and let's hope West Virginia's offense gets in the swing of things. Two complete, North Carolina 2, West Virginia nothing. We'll head to the third on the Mountaineer Sports Network.
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3: Usually the dogs are the bad boys nowadays.
2: Mm-hmm. Ben Lumsden will lead off here for West Virginia and takes a first pitch inside. Lumsden, Hall, and Guzman.
3: Somebody's got to get that first hit. You got to get that zero off the board.
2: And you kind of need it now, don't you? 1-0. Lumsden rips one. Right field base hit. It's a single for Ben Lumsden. And Mr. Postseason for West Virginia singles to begin the third inning for the Mountaineers.
3: Boy, Lumsden's on a tear. You need it. We just said right the pitch before you needed a hit. I mean, that ball was smacked 110 off the bat. I mean, how about Lumsden in the postseason? It truly is incredible what that man has done in the regional, super regional, now here on the biggest stage.
2: I think he's doing this because he has matured as a player and then also as a person, right? Larger than himself, and he has embraced that. That's the message from Coach Sabins. Mountaineers have a runner on here in the third as Tyrus Hall swings and misses at the first pitch, 0-1.
3: Well, the tower's going to have to speed up that bat. That was by you.
2: Yep. Hall with 10 RBI in his last three games. Next pitch, Hall rips it foul right side. Tyrus with a huge announcement of his presence at the College World Series. Drove in four runs for West Virginia, four of their seven in the win against Troy. Ninth in the order, Lynch, the 0-2, high and in, and it's 1-2. Ben Lumsden is on first here for West Virginia. That's his 11th hit of the postseason. 1-2, Lumsden goes. Hall, weak ground ball first. That's going to be easily scooped up by Paulson. And he'll step on the bag for the out. Lumsden probably was safe anyway at second anyway because that was just off the end of the bat and rolling harmlessly down to the bag.
3: Yeah, if there wasn't two strikes, Hall probably would have let that one go. Lumsden was going for his first stolen base of the year. But second inning, out of three here, the Mountaineers got a runner in scoring position. You got to find a way to get him over and get him in.
2: Guzman will get his second at-bat of the game. He was walked as the first hitter of the contest. Lynch checks second, the pitch. Breaker outside. Heard that from our home plate umpire, Brian Miller. First base is Brandon Cooper. Second base, Derek Molica. And third base, Jake Uhlenhop. Mountaineers in the gray uniforms, North Carolina in the whites with the Carolina blue sleeves and striped down the pant legs. 1-0 outside and up, 2-0. And you're hearing that voice, I think, as the pitch comes in. That is home plate umpire Brian Miller. Mountaineers down 2-0 in the third, one out. Lumsden on second. And here's the pitch from Lynch. Guzman, hard hit ball up the middle. That gets through into the outfield. They're going to send Lumsden home, and he will score. It's a 2-1 game. Armani Guzman shoots a ground ball up the middle and drives in a run.
3: Well, we said it before the game. We need that bottom of the order to still continue to get on base, but you needed that top of the order to start picking these guys up. And Armani, that's the first step right there. Lumsden got the first hit. Now Armani gets that RBI. That's the start you need for this bottom half, top half of the inning.
2: It is a 2-1 game. West Virginia has answered, and you fall back to that base hit from Lumsden to begin this third inning. It's a 2-1 game in the third. Here's a pickoff move to Guzman with one out, and now you have to worry about him on the base paths. That is the 12th RBI of the postseason for Armani Guzman. And he's the tying run. Stepping in now, Gavin Kelly. No better time than now. Here's the pitch. Kelly rips one left field. It's a base hit for Gavin Kelly. Guzman settles at second, and Gavin has his first hit of the College World Series.
3: Yeah, you knew you couldn't hold him down for too long. That's a really good piece of hitting for Gavin. I like that he's pulling that ball to the gap right there because he typically hits those balls in the outfield the other way. Boy, he got a lot of speed on the bases here. Schoenfeld was bested with the slider down in his first at-bat. A couple of big runs out there for the Mountaineers on the bases.
2: Two on and one out. Tying run is at second. Go-ahead run is at first here in the third. And now a visit to the mound for Ryan Lynch. As we see the caravan of UNC pitchers heading to the bullpen. This inning, after, let's recap it here, Weggs. One over the minimum faced in the first two by Lynch, but then he's given up three hits and four batters he's faced in the third. And you were worried if Lumsden doesn't get that hit, maybe Lynch begins to really settle in.
3: Well, you got him on the ropes here, especially when a pitcher sees the entire bullpen and run out right in front of them on a pitching change. You can go one of two ways. You can either, bow your neck and get up there and start pitching again, or the Mountaineers got to strike while the iron's hot and at least tie this game at a very bare minimum.
2: Bryant Gaines is the pitching coach in year seven for North Carolina. We'll now begin to head back to the UNC dugout. You've got Paul Schoenfeld, who's looking for his first hit of the College World Series. At the plate for the Golden Blue. Guzman second, Kelly first with one out. In the third, it's a 2-1 game. Tar Heels lead. Pitch to Paul. Schoenfeld fouls it off left side. Big clunk off of the electronic video board. Count moves to 0-1 on Schoenfeld. Next pitch, inside, twitch, ball inside, Schoenfeld thinking about going around, did not, and it's 1-1. Schoenfeld's got 6 hits in his last 5 games. Massive series against Kentucky. 2 hits against Cal Poly. 2 on, 1 out. The 1-1. Outside. 2-1 now. Pitch count. Go ahead.
3: You can see Lynch getting frustrated right there as he's getting that baseball back and kind of swatting the glove. But when you got Armani right behind you, I mean, he can really mess with you mentally on the mound.
2: Right. 2-1. Lynch checks second. And the pitch, runners will go. Here's a throw down to third. Guzman safe. Kelly safe at second. And immediately third baseman Nicholson signaling for the review. They may have got Guzman there. Call on the field safe, but that was a great throw by Hynek and a good tag placed by Nicholson.
3: Wasn't the best jump that Armani's had, but that was a great catch and throw by Hynek to Nicholson there at third base. And boy, Armani, man, slid right into the left foot of Nicholson at third base.
2: Yeah, Guzman, I think, going to be out. The only thing is, did Guzman have that right hand past the blocking left foot to be safe? Because, to be fair, Weggs, as it looked...
3: Yeah, now that you look at it on the second look there, it almost, you know, when Nicholson went down for the tag, he was almost tagging his own foot.
2: Yes.
3: Right? That allowed Armani's right hand to reach around and get that, you know, backside of third base. The call on the field is safe. Might be a hard one to overturn.
2: Yeah, so this will be a challenge initiated by North Carolina. You got an inside of the heel blocking the plate from the, or blocking the bag from the third baseman Nicholson. He blocks the left arm, the left hand of Guzman significantly. However, Armani was kind of off to the right side of third base, and the open hand, the right hand, got through onto the bag. So this really could go either way. We've made our opinions known on a lot of calls this season. This is truly a 50-50 right now, because Guzman looked like he got the right hand in, but was the tag applied to the blocked hand first?
3: Well, I think if you're at 50-50, the call's going to have to stand.
2: Sure.
3: If it truly is a 50-50.
2: But they are taking a look at this. West Virginia ran the double steal with Kelly and Guzman, so it could be second and third with one out, or just a runner on second with two outs and a 3-1 count to Schoenfeld in a 2-1 game that North Carolina leads in the third inning. This is a massive review here, Weggs, and you know, going back to the psyche of Lynch too, this could be two men in scoring position against him, and he's already given up 3 hits here in this inning.
3: And all the while this is going on, it's given Walker McDuffie, a right-handed pitcher for North Carolina, to really warm up and get hot in case he does have to come in the game with runners in scoring position.
2: I think you're onto something, though, Weggs, because it looks like he tags his foot and then grazes the left arm of Guzman, but I'm keep going back to that right hand. It looks like he had it.
7: Review. The call is going to be overturned.
2: Oh, my goodness.
7: North Carolina has
2: I don't think so.
7: Remaining.
2: So Guzman will be caught stealing at third. And Kelly will be on second with two outs and a 3-1 count to Schoenfeld.
3: Not many times Guzman gets thrown out, but it wasn't a great jump. But a lot of great throws had to happen right there, and a tag.
2: And the throw from Hynek, and execution from Hynek and Nicholson was perfect, and it had to be to even have a shot. 3-1, Schoenfeld fouls it off. So now Kelly on second is the tying run with two outs. They must have had a view that seemed to really have proof of it. 3-2, fouled off. Because if that's a high throw, it's not close.
3: Well, the throw's anywhere else, he's going to be safe.
2: Still a one-run game. Mountaineers still getting the RBI single from Guzman, scoring Lumsden. Count full on Schoenfeld. And the pitch. Schoenfeld fouls it off. That's a third pitch fouled off by Paul Schoenfeld. Continuing to work here. 2-1 game. Mountaineers down one. Schoenfeld with runners in scoring position this season, batting 350. 3-2. Struck him out. And Schoenfeld goes down looking here in the third. But the Mountaineers get a run across. RBI single for Guzman, scoring Lumsden. Lynch able to get out of danger with some help from his catcher and third baseman Heineken Nicholson. 2-1 game, bottom three when we come back here from Omaha in the College World Series.
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2: Welcome back to Omaha in the Men's College World Series. Bottom of the third coming up. West Virginia with a productive third inning. They do get a run across. Probably would have liked to have more. I think West Virginia in the general consensus, not because we're on the Mountaineer Sports Network, but I think that is a bad call. Disagree with it. A lot of other people probably feel the same way, but that's in the past now. West Virginia has made it a one-run game. Bottom of the third, Hull, Winslow, and Paulson will hit here against Max Shale.
3: Yeah, the good thing is you've cut the lead. It's a 2-1 here, so you got on the board. You got things rolling. You got that North Carolina coaching staff thinking about how they should, you know, use that pitching staff. McDuffie had to get up already once today, so there's a lot of good that came out of that inning. Now you need Max to go out there and continue throwing like he did in that bottom of the second.
2: And so this leadoff hitter for the Tar Heels singled his first time up. First pitch slider away from Yale, and it's 1-0. So winner has time off until Wednesday, and they would meet the winner of whoever wins between the loser of this game and Troy. 1-0 from Max. Grounded foul, first base. We got Scott Forbes at first, head coach for UNC, or is he at third?
3: No, he's always at third base.
2: Okay.
3: They look alike.
2: They look exactly the same, actually. Owen Hull has had a 1+ OPS since April. Next pitch is a strike, 1-2. Hull's the guy that you kind of have to worry about, Weggs. 387 average with 82 runs batted in and 24 doubles.
3: North Carolina's had some pretty good center fielders the past few years.
2: Not bad. 1-2. Slapped foul into the seats.
3: In North Carolina's game one, he had a nice backside home run, too. He is a dynamic hitter.
2: Vance Honeycutt in center when we played him?
3: Yes, he was.
2: That's some really good center fielders, actually, in the last couple regionals and supers. 1-2. Swing and miss. Dropped by Kelly. He'll find it underneath him, and he'll throw down to first and get the out. That is a third strikeout for Max Yale. And he has struck out three of the last five he has faced. Always good to get that first out of the inning.
3: Yeah, it's good to get the first out, but he's getting swings and misses out of the zone. When you can establish that strike zone, which Max has got back in, mm-hmm. Now it's going to open up, you know, the bottom part of those balls in the dirt or even the fastballs or sliders off the plate.
2: A strikeout brought to us by Lucas Property Group, North Central West Virginia's most trusted cash home buyer. Here's Winslow, first pitch, swing and miss. And sort of opposite of Lynch. Let's hope